0: announced by Front Office Sports. How did they learn of this?
1: You leaked it.
0: Yeah, I mean, there was an interview with me in it. I think it's quite clear what happened. But yeah, so against probably my better judgment and assuring that Jackson is going to be driven to an asylum, Bobby McMahon, Jackson, and I are going on a little trip here.
2: Where are we going? Where are you guys going?
0: I don't think you want to come with us.
3: That would be a great trip.
1: We waited until Bontemps left and put this together.
0: Yes, that was exactly accurate. That is a true statement. So we're going to do something that I hope is pretty special. We're going to take the Hoop Collective on a world tour coming up here in the first week of October. We're going to go to Melbourne, Australia, and have a podcast live event on Friday, October 2nd at Courtside Melbourne, which is an awesome venue in Melbourne. It's like a basketball culture hub, I think they said, Jackson. And then the three of us are then going to go on Monday, October 5th and have an event in Manila, Philippines. We know we have so many Filipino fans who are supporters of the podcast and have listened for years. I had a great experience there when I was there three years ago. And I said, I've got to try to come back and do a podcast event. And so that's what we're going to do. And then we're going to head over and meet up with the Mavericks and Rockets in Macau. They've got two preseason games. This is the McMahon wing of the journey, Bobby. I-35 wing of the journey. McMahon will join the two teams he knows well. The Mavericks and Rockets, two of the teams he knows well. The Mavericks and Rockets.
1: Houston's not on I-35, but other than that, okay.
0: I know. You're right. Sorry. I didn't mean to screw with Texas geography. It's part of the I-35 corridor. Can we say that?
1: No, it's in Texas. It's off I-45. I-45 connects Houston now.
0: I know. I-10, I know.
1: The Las Vegas Sands Group, which is basically the host of the games, you know, they're in Macau at the Venetian Arena. And it's kind of, I talked to you before about this being like a glimpse into what they're trying to do here in Dallas with a resort attached to the arena. The Las Vegas Sands Group is helping us put this together, at least the Macau part of the trip.
0: They're going to host us, and we're very appreciative and look forward to having some really good guests, have some great experiences. We're going to see a NBL game in Australia, the Melbourne United versus the Cairns Taipans. McMahon's going to be on the post-game show, Bobby. I can't wait for that.
1: First I'm hearing of that, yeah. But I look forward to it.
0: Yeah, I've committed you to many things you don't even know about.
1: I'm ready. Howdy, mates.
0: Yeah, there you go. Jackson and I have been on many Zoom calls with 12-hour time differences, Bobby, in the last few weeks. So Jackson's coming with us. We're McMahon's flying coach. But
1: that is not true.
0: We're going to do Media Day. McMahon's going to be in Oklahoma City for Media Day. I'm going to be here in Los Angeles for the Lakers, which something I'd never thought.
2: You don't want to go over to Clips? No?
0: I would love to go to the Clips. I don't know if the Clips would like to see me. I don't think the Clips are too. Look, the Clips have their own thing. Like, here's my comment for the Clips real quick as a side. We're moving forward because you don't want to talk to me about what's in the rear view. We're going to move forward. We're going to stop. We're going to stop trying to turn around and kick the ball into our own net. Ooh. On a daily basis. Let's stop doing that and let's move forward. Okay. I'm going to be here in LA and we're going to rendezvous on the West Coast, Bobby, and Jackson's going to make his way out here and we're going to head down to Australia in a couple of weeks or whatever it is, a week from Sunday, week from whatever it is, week from Tuesday. I don't know.
1: Something like that.
0: Yeah. And so looking forward to seeing the Rockets and Mavericks play. Couple of games. Looking forward to speaking to a lot of members of their organization. Looking forward to seeing the Venetian in Macau, the Venetian Arena, one of the best arenas in Asia. And we'll check that out. And looking forward to, you know, a lot of I'm actually, Bobby, I'm looking forward to showing Jackson and McMahon Manila. I can't wait to get McMahon.
2: You're going to be like rock stars, Roland. Jackson's going to be like He'll be like a rock star walking through there.
0: Yeah, they know Jackson in Manila. They do. I loved my time in the Philippines. I really did.
1: Do they have chicken parm in Manila?

0: Of course.
1: Okay,
0: because they got more Wendy, chicken parmesanilla than they got in Italy.
2: You know, I'm more of an adventurous eater than Wendy is. He's very, like, he's got, you know, his very basics. And so I'm curious to see how that works.
0: I've spent months of my life in Asia, sir. And yes, I am a picky eater, but I've spent months of my life in Asia. I will be just fine. I am not worried whatsoever.
2: You are worldwide, so, Wendy. You're right.
0: Absolutely. And don't you forget it. So... but you know, so anyway,
2: hey,
0: we'll have more info.
2: I want in the YouTube comments. I want, like, I always enjoy, I ask for this every once in a while. I want people who are from outside the US. If you're watching, let us know where you're watching from. I enjoy getting a feel for the international flavor, of our audience, because look, we would love to have this, or I would, I'll speak for myself here. Jackson, I'm speaking for you too. Wendy, I don't care what you think. We would love for this to be the first of many of these type of tours.
0: Yeah. By the way, McMahon, we have the data tracking ability. We can see where people are watching us from.
2: I like to interact with the audience.
0: Okay. All right.
2: I'm just data.
0: All right. Well, we have a great audience in the Philippines, so we appreciate that. We'll have some more information about tickets if they're even going to be available. In some cases, they may not be available, and honestly, they may already be gone. But we look forward to this, and we thank you for your support, and God knows what's going to come out of this. And Bobby, if you're open to it, maybe next year.
3: Hey, empty nester, man. I'll be an empty nester.
2: Oh, that's right. You won't have a high school football season to dominate your
3: Hey, I'm trying to get my son to reclassify. We have to get a fifth year. He's playing so well.
2: why not? It's the new age.
0: That's right. No kidding.
3: If not, I'll just sue.
0: There you go. You don't have to get to court. They usually get it done. Just venue hunt. Just get the right judge and you'll be fine. More information on that. Keep an eye on the socials and whatnot. And yeah, look forward to the Hoop Collective World Tour 26. I can't wait to deploy our logo. We have had many rounds of design on a logo and a poster. And most of the fighting has been how big McMahon's name is going to be. I think McMahon's name should be pushed off to the side, and McMahon's like,
3: yeah, like the credits, right? Like in the little,
0: exactly,
2: front center large font. That's what we're that's what we're looking for here.
0: Negotiations are ongoing on that front. Okay, so every year in September, this is one of Bobby's favorite things that he does. We do something at ESPN called the Future Power Rankings, where we, I say we, I don't have anything to do with it. Bobby only has part to do with it. So don't blame Bobby. Okay. Bontemps has been ejected from this. It used to be Bontemps. He's ejected.
2: And Pelton.
0: Oh, that's right. Sweet. But we have new eyes. We have new analysts this year.
2: Yeah. Can I read the crew?
0: Please.
2: Ben Golliver, Zach Cram, and Dean Oliver. It rhymes.
0: Right. And Bobby Marks.
2: And well, with the mainstay.
0: Right. So, and there are, just as a reminder, a couple of things about this, because some people are going to have their backup. They always do on this. Some of this stuff ends up looking really good. Some of it doesn't. But it's a look at the next 3 years. It's ranking teams based on how we think they're going to perform under the next 3 years. And it's not just Ben and Zach and Bobby and Dean getting together and like agreeing, oh, such and such team is 30th. They rank these teams through five categories. I hate going through all this, but there's five categories, Bobby, and those five categories are
3: players, which actually ranks the highest. As you know, what we do is we go 0 to 100. So certainly you get 100 if you're if you can get 100, but players have, it's basically worth 60% of it. So if you got a pretty good roster intact for the next 3 years, you're going to score pretty well. Players, market, draft, finances, and then management, which consists of the ownership group, coaching, front office, all intact. Those are the non-players are roughly 10% worth the score. And the four of us come up with, we individually rank, and then they put it into the pot, and then it spits out the kind of where these teams fall. As you guys know, I love lists. I love rankings.
0: Yes, you love it.
3: I'd rather sit in a sandbox and play with my toys by myself. But for this, I am a team player. And as you will talk about, the top two, I think, were unanimous. You know, you can debate who is who, but But then there's some decisions or discussions to be had.
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0: They ranked number one in players, number one in management, and number four in draft because they've got all those draft picks from the other teams coming up. And so that's not really that controversial. You know, they have shed some players this offseason, Aaron Wiggins, so that they can create room.
2: Isaiah Joe,
0: so that they can create room to pay guys like Kaysen Wallace and be able to keep Shai Gilgeous-Alexander, Chet Holmgren, Jalen Williams together, along with like Alex Caruso. And they did re-sign Isaiah Hartenstein. So I don't think we need to spend much time there. I mean, that's, you know.
2: A.J. Mitchell is going to get paid soon, and I'm sure OKC would like it to be there.
0: Right. And so we'll see. They had two first round picks in this draft. We'll see how those guys look this year. Number two, San Antonio Spurs. They rank second in players, fifth in management, ninth in draft. And, you know, a large part of their outlook is tied to their three young stars, which is Victor Wembanyama, Dylan Harper, and Stephon Castle. It's interesting, Bobby.

0: they're a little bit, they rank 20, you know, the Thunder rank 29th in money. And the reason you say is not because they're broke, but because they've got so much money committed to those top three. San Antonio, this is where their quote unquote weakest is money as well, even though they haven't spent a lot yet. They have two guys on maxes already, which are Victor Wembanyama, although he took less, he's taking less than he could have, and De'Aaron Fox. And then they obviously have to pay Castle and others coming forward. So, but I don't think that's too controversial. Where I think we will get into discussions is number three, McMahon.
1: This one is, they have the Boston Celtics as third, fresh off of a widely panned trade where they gave up an all-NBA player in his prime in Jaylen Brown. And management, number two, which, listen, Brad Stevens is, you hear Brad Stevens, Sam Presti. Those are, I would say, the consensus is those are the top two lead basketball executives in the NBA. Despite the fact that, again, Brad Stevens got ripped by a lot of people for the Jaylen Brown trade that they executed. They're also very high on players five, which I find that to be interesting, and market six. And then they are upper middle of the pack in money at 12 and right in the middle of the pack in the draft at 15. Players five, that is an interesting one. That we're looking at this right now as the fifth best roster in the NBA. I think that's subject for debate right there.
2: Oh, I agree. I mean, listen, I when I went back and looked at my, when I voted, I think I had them ninth or 10th in players. And I look back on where we had them. A year ago, we had them, I think, 13th overall, I want to say. And that was after trading Porzingis and Holiday, and Tatum was out for the year, certainly with the Achilles. This year they traded a top 10, top 15 player, replaced him with a player in Paul George, who, let's face it, hasn't been able, you traded a max for a max, and who hasn't been able to stay on the court. You did get better with your draft picks and everything like that, but, and you had a, let's face it, like, Tatum's a wild card going through a full year now with the Achilles. Derek White did not play well shooting the ball in the playoffs here. He's a year older here. I think there's an honest conversation as far as for the future, is that the third best team?
0: Yeah, I mean, okay, so I think management, does that include coaching?
2: Yes.
0: Okay. So this is one of the things I will say. I believe that the Celtics will have a good year this year. I think we're going to have to retrofit what we think is a good year, because I think there's going to be fewer wins for teams across the board. So Celtics might win fewer games than they did last year, but still have a very good year. I just think Joe Mazzulla is going to be obsessed, and the team is going to be obsessed with proving everybody wrong. And I think they're going to have a very good regular season. Now, whether or not they are going to be better as a playoff team, having lost Jaylen Brown and swapping him out for Paul George, that I think is a different conversation. But I would not be surprised if the Celtics end up with a top five or six record this season. So that's depending on health for Jason Tatum and, reasonable health for Paul George. How am I going to know how many games Paul George is going to play? I mean, I don't know. I think this is too high. I think we all can agree this is too high, but it may not be ridiculous, because you're basically saying the coach and the organization has a track record of getting it right, and you're betting on them getting it right.
1: Yeah, they're a regular season wins machine. The system, there still is a lot of talent there. I would just say the talent has been significantly diminished over the last, what are we talking about now, three transaction cycles. And Bobby, you mentioned this as far as the big question about this roster over this three-year window that you're looking at, and that's, okay, you traded Jaylen Brown for a placeholder and picks. Paul George, in terms of their roster build, is a placeholder. You're not trading him this year because it's still a god-awful contract. I mean, it's one of the worst contracts in the league until next summer when it is a 50-whatever million dollar expiring deal, and then you can use it as a chip in trade talks just to make money work. So what are they able to do with Paul George plus picks a year from now or a year and a half from now as you get into that next trade deadline?
0: It's kind of hard to rank them third based on that.
1: I agree. I think they're way overrated.
0: Bobby, Peyton Pritchard is eligible for a contract extension starting in 2 weeks.
2: October 1st, what, 3 for 67, 68, somewhere around there?
0: That's the most he can sign for, 3 and 67. He has 2 years at $8 million a year left, which is awesome value.
1: If I'm advising Peyton Pritchard, I'm not signing that extension. I'm waiting.
0: Maybe you will.
2: I gotta do jumping jacks here because the lights went out.
0: Oh, there we go.
2: Tim and I had that this morning on when we were doing Get Up. The lights just went out in
0: Are
2: here.
0: Are you serious?
2: It's like century related or something. I don't know.
1: Go sit on the toilet. They got all kinds of light.
0: Maybe that'll be a next pod. Okay, so fourth is the Houston Rockets.
2: I still think that's high too.
1: This is interesting because they don't rank top five in any category. They've got them six in draft, which they have done an outstanding job of collecting draft assets when they started off at a deficit because of the Russ CP3 deal. Eighth market, ninth players, and then 13th in both management and money. But yeah, for a team that has yet to be out of the first round since the rebuild, that is relying so heavily on Kevin Durant, as I believe, 38 now or turns 38? You know, it's pretty rich.
2: Well, they're relying a lot on Fred VanVleet, right? I mean, I think that's...
0: They're still relying on him. After having so many problems at point guard last year, they did not, in my view, truly get depth at that position.
1: They are hoping that Fred VanVleet is the solution to a lot of those problems.
0: Well, I think he will, but they should protect themselves, don't you think?
1: Well, their protection is what they hope is the continued development of Reed Shepherd in particular, and then Amin Thompson as a primary initiator.
0: Well, their actions indicate that is exactly what they plan. Yeah, so
1: that's the plan.
0: Yeah. So look, I think the Rockets are primed to make a trade. I do not know if that trade will happen this season or if it will happen a year from now, but they have a lot of young guys and, they've been in on some stuff. So let's just see. One guy that was never going to be traded was Amin Thompson, and now he's got a $208 million deal.
1: And this is a big, big, big year for Alperen Şengün. Last year was not a step forward for him. Rafael Stone recently returned from a trip to Turkey. You know, so they're like... pouring into them, doing everything they can. But if this isn't a step forward season, I think there's going to be questions about whether Şengün has a long runway with the Rockets or not.
0: Şengün has a good contract.
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1: I'm John Ryder. 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Yankees and Red Sox scoreless in the bottom of the first. Great pitching matchup. Cam Schlittler is likely to win the Cy Young in the American League, going up against Peyton Tolley. Rookie had a fantastic season. Game one in Houston. The White Sox take down the Astros 6-3 to win game one of that best of three. They're all best of three. Colson Montgomery with a long home run in the fourth inning. Braves rally to knock off the Phillies 5-3 in Atlanta. Austin Riley, a go-ahead three-run homer in the eighth off Phillies closer Johan Duran. And we've got Cubs taking on the Padres. Game one in San Diego. Coverage starts at 9:30 Eastern. Pitching matchup has Michael King for San Diego. Chicago counters with Matthew Boyd. Padres manager Craig Stammen on Michael King.
2: Yeah, Michael King's good when his fastball command is locked in. When he's feeling good about using that heater, the two-seam and the four-seam together, mixing in his off-speed, but it's about the fastballs. When he's good with the heater, you know, we can expect good things out of him.
1: King went 12-10 with 159 strikeouts this season. First round of the WNBA playoffs, the Fever hammering the Aces 90-79 with 3 minutes left in the fourth quarter as Indiana looks to even that series at one. Caitlin Clark, 27 points and 14 assists. NHL season opening up tonight. Canadians lead the Maple Leafs 2-1 early in the second period. Zach Bolduc, the go-ahead goal in the second. Rangers Bruins scoreless in the first. You can watch it on ESPN.
3: Hey, it's Evan Cohen. Coming up Wednesday, we'll react to the opening games of the MLB playoffs. Plus, I'll tell you how many NFL divisions I think are done heading into week four. 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
4: If you're a Knicks fan, by the way, last year, the Rockets were second. And, you know, in this future power ranking.
5: I think that came out before Fred tore his ACL.
4: Of course it did. Yeah, of course it did. What I'm saying, though, is that, like, I would not have regarded us last year as a step forward for Houston. And, you know, they're still fourth. So with different voters, just for the record, for the large part, except for Bobby. All this was his. Nobody contributed it. This is all about Justin. Uh-huh. If you're a Knicks fan, you're screaming, excuse me, where are the champions?
6: Yeah.
4: Where are the champions?
7: The Knicks went from third last year to fourth this year and won a championship in between.
4: Fifth. Third to fifth.
7: Yeah. Third to fifth. Yeah. With a championship in between. Boy, that championship was a step back for the Knicks.
4: Listen, this is an incredible compliment to Mitchell Robinson because clearly losing him. I will say this. I was just talking with an executive the other day. Mitchell Robinson is going to be a very interesting season because the Celtics really think Mitchell Robinson is a valuable player and really prioritized getting him in the offseason and prioritized getting him off the court when they played in the playoffs 2 years ago. And they obviously love what the analytics say about Mitchell Robinson. And they didn't love what the analytics said about Jaylen Brown. Not to say one is better than the other, just to be clear. But it sort of puts what they value. It sort of really puts what they value out there. And look, their track record has been really good. So we'll see. All right, the Knicks at five. Now, players rank third. Management ranks fourth. Market ranks second. Obviously, all great. They don't have much draft capital at all because they're still paying off, you know, how they got Carl Towns and Mikal Bridges. The money is 27, Bobby. And so this is really the Carl Anthony Towns thing is interesting. So Carl Towns has been eligible to sign an extension for 2.5 months. There has been nothing really said out there a lot. Carl has given a couple of interviews this offseason. He has not said anything about it. This will obviously come up at Media Day in a week and a half here. He can be a free agent after this season. Maybe the Knicks don't believe he'll become a free agent. Maybe they don't believe he'll opt out of what's the option here, Bobby?
5: 61.
4: Yeah. Maybe the Knicks don't feel that pressure because maybe they don't think they'll do it or he'll opt out of that. But he can be a free agent. And like, let's be honest, if Carl Towns was an unrestricted free agent, he would have offers like that. He's not going to be your number one, but this. And by the way, he just had an awesome performance in the playoffs.
7: He's proven that he can be a major piece of a championship team. Like, say whatever you want. He's proven that.
4: Yes. So, Bobby, I think a four-year max extension is in the neighborhood of 275-ish million.
6: Yep, correct.
4: It's an enormous number. Obviously, if the Knicks felt that way, they would offer him that. He'd have signed it already. So they're... The discussions that they've had have very clearly not have not implied that. And whatever, you know, I don't want to use the word offer too liberally here because that triggers people, but whatever they've discussed hasn't advanced it with Carl to this point. So the ball will be in Carl's court to see what he wants to do with this publicly. But if they sign Carl to, you know, Jim Dolan is on the record as saying he's not going in the second apron. Now, it's not a court of law. He can change his mind, but Bobby, if the Knicks stick to the Jim Dolan edict of no second apron, and they've gone up to the line 3 years in a row and not crossed it, if they stick to that and they sign Carl Towns to an extension that's, you know, in the neighborhood of that $60 million a year at with the, you know, that he's what we would get next year anyway, they're not going to be able to keep this team together.
5: No, they're not. They're going to be a second apron team next year. And that doesn't even include Deuce McBride, who's a free agent. They'll still have some of their depth. I think Landry, Shamet signed a, you know, 3 or 4 year contract here. But no, the reality is it's just the numbers. You know, I think there'll be like $12, $13 million over the second apron if he comes in at that $61 million number.
4: So that affects this future power ranking. Not that, you know, I mean, they're a very good team. They got a lot going for them. But, and look, I don't, every championship team has the challenge of keeping their team together. You know, the Thunder are losing some digits. You know, it just, it's the nature of it. This is what happens. But the Carl Towns extension is a huge moment for this particular Knicks core being able to stay together. But look, they're going to be together this year. That's one, that's one thing they really got going for.
7: Well, you've got the Cat extension, and then in the not too distant future, you're going to have the Brunson extension, which Brunson did them a huge favor. He got what was his max at the time, but by taking his max at the time, he gave them a discount. It's, you know, he gave them a significant discount. I don't know if he's going to be in the business of giving repeated discounts, especially after being a finals MVP for a team that ended a 53-year championship drought. But like you said, Dolan is on the record, wasn't asked about it, wanted to be on the record about how firm he is about the second apron absolutely positively not being an option. Whereas in Oklahoma City, you know, Clay Bennett's not a guy who goes on the record, but you do have Sam Presti making it clear that, hey, we did these financially motivated roster cuts now to set us up to spend in the near future. And so the second apron not being that roadblock for the Thunder.
4: Yeah, that's a really good point. Okay, 6 and 7 are going to be talkers here. Okay, 6 is the Detroit Pistons, and the interesting thing about this, and this sort of goes to the methodology. One of the reasons why Bobby, I think, dreads this every year is that
5: there are storm clouds out to sea. my coworker sees sunny skies. I see storm clouds.
4: Well, in the rankings, the Pistons rank 12th in players, 15th in management, 12th in their draft assets, 7th in money for the moment, because they haven't done the Jalen Duren deal yet, and 24th in market. That's not that. I see no sixes are in there, or fours or fives, and yet they finished 6th.
5: Must have been the Russian judge.
7: Right. And listen, this Jalen Duren thing, we've talked about it a lot. There's nothing really has happened. I think we talked about it a couple weeks ago. Nothing has happened since then. There's the October 1 deadline. If he makes the unprecedented decision to play for the qualifying offer, which has never happened for a guy of this status and for a guy who would be leaving this kind of money on the table, that is an absolute disaster in Detroit, because the only way you take that is to leave.
4: Let's take it to the next step there. Let's just be honest. The Pistons cannot allow him to sign for the qualifying offer. Okay? If he signs for the qualifying offer, he's gone.
6: Yeah.
7: He's gone.
6: Yes.
4: And not only that, you now are going to have a player who's playing on the qualifying offer and is going to make decisions based on that. And
7: yeah, every time there's a bump or a bruise, he's going to err on the side of caution. You don't even get him this year. You get a shell of him this year.
4: Right. And so he knows that and his agents know that. And the max is a huge number for him, obviously.
7: That's not even the conversation, because the max is 30%.
4: Right. He's not going to get that because
7: he's trying to get 200 plus mil, not 287.
4: His leverage is that another team is going to offer him the max next year. Maybe the Sacramento Kings, if they're still in position, for example, who he met with during the summer. But it could be another team, by the way, too. Or Sacramento could acquire a different center between now and then. But it's, you don't find players like this with this size in their 20s. This is why the Lakers paid so much for Walker Kessler. You can debate about whether or not that trade was worth it, but the reason Walker Kessler was able to drive that value is you just can't get your hands on players like this in their early 20s. It's just hard.
7: In the Pistons' defense, Dern is trying to get, forget the picks, Dern is trying to get eight figures annually more than Kessler is getting paid by the Lakers.
4: Totally agree. I didn't mean to imply that was apples to apples, but obviously the Lakers paid two unprotected firsts and two swaps to have the right to get Kessler. And that the reason is because it's hard to find big men. I mean, Jock Landale is a number two big man or a third big man on some teams. He signed a $14 million contract with the Hawks this year because it's so hard to find bigs. Bigs are really in demand right now. So the Pistons know that, and if he signs that qualifying offer, it's a terrible situation for Detroit. Oof.
7: And it's a situation that puts everything at risk. Everything.
4: And obviously he'd be leaving money on the table and he would be taking a risk. Like, it's not a simple decision, but
7: he would have to get a max next summer just to break even. Yeah. Based on the offer that's on the table.
4: Assuming avoidance of catastrophic injury and he'll buy insurance and all that stuff. He knows that that's going to be there.
7: And you know, Sacramento, for example, can't promise him anything.
4: Yeah.
7: But he knows it's going to be there.
4: I think we all heard. By the way, even if it wasn't, I know everybody and their brother has said Sacramento. Even if it wasn't Sacramento, if he was an unrestricted free agent and he has another good year, he's going to get the offer.
7: There will be a market for him that is at or near max.
4: It's a tough position.

0: would be in.
1: The market, I'll tell you what, the market's better next year, next summer. I know things can change and guys can extend.
0: Of course.
1: But the market right now is, it's probably the most we've had with teams with room in a while.
2: Bobby, what are we looking at? 5 or 6 teams with max money?
1: Right now we got 8.
2: Okay.
1: Yeah.
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0: All right. So, Bobby, number 7 comes in, the Charlotte Hornets.
1: The sweethearts of the draft assets, money.
0: I guess. So, because, like, let me just say this. Last year, they were 23rd in this. Okay. They have this, they have their best year in 5-7 years, whatever it is, depending on, can they make the play in? They trade 2 of their 3 best players.
2: Two of their four.
0: They trade 2 of their 4 best players. And they go up to 7th, Bobby, because of their draft capital. What about their draft capital is making somebody so excited?
1: Well, they wind up picking up an unprotected first from Phoenix in the Bridges trade. They picked up an unprotected first from Minnesota in the LaMelo trade. And then you can make the argument, wait a minute, Bobby, you just said this thing's about for 3 years. Those picks are in 13.

0: 32 or 33, right? Like down, they're I think 33, right? They've got
1: the picks are 31 and 33, I believe.
0: They've got the potential to have three firsts this next June in an average draft, I would say, projected to be average draft. It's a Dallas first that's top two protected and a Miami pick that's top 14 protected. Yeah, they do have a lot of picks going forward. They've got some flexibility. Brandon Miller's extension, another guy who's extension eligible. That's going to be an interesting one to watch there. So their money could be trending a little bit down. They ranked high, and I think they ranked pretty well in management here. But yeah, I mean, seven is high for them for a team that hasn't. If they were okay, like a team that had just gotten to the first round and made some noise, I think you could make it. You could justify it a little bit more, but. Seven's a hard one for me on them.
1: I liked what Charlotte did this summer because they have a very clear direction for their franchise. They accumulated assets. But what they did this summer didn't make them better this year. It was a step back move to try to give them a higher ceiling. If this was a seven-year outlook, which is a ridiculous timeline in the NBA, I could see them being seven. Five?
0: I would probably put Utah. I think you could make a better case for, I'm not saying Utah at, you know, that should be the high, but I think you could make a better case for Utah at that number than Charlotte.
1: This is way too high. I don't like, are they going to win a playoff series in the next 3 years? I think that's a pretty risky bet to make.
2: My biggest admiration for what they did this year is they did not believe the team that they had was a team that they thought could win at a high level. And so they took two players that had increased their value in LaMelo and Miles Bridges, and they sold them. Our analysts believe they sold them well because they've ranked their draft two and money three, even though there's a very good chance Brandon Miller is going to get an extension. I think that they are committed to getting that deal done. And part of the reason why they got LaMelo's money off was to clear out the flexibility to make sure they could pay Brandon and still have a good spot. I just think seventh is aggressive here. Because ultimately, this team still needs cornerstone players.
1: They think they have two, but I don't think either of those guys are like first-team All-NBA in the future type of players, and Conley Nipple and Brandon Miller.
2: Well, there was a time when people thought LaMelo was that type of player, and they don't believe that he is, and so they moved on. So we'll see. The 76ers rank eighth, you know, I have no idea how long LeBron's going to be there. This is really more of a belief in the triumvirate of Maxi. You know, I also don't know how much Embiid's going to play. Bobby, I don't know when you vote on this. Obviously, they finished sixth in players because, you know. But when you're talking about the next 3 years, like LeBron is this year, you know, you can't look past this year. How many games is Embiid going to play in the next 3 years? I have no idea.
0: It's hard to put a crystal ball on them.
2: No kidding.
0: The only short bet is probably Maxey and Edgecombe, right? Those are your two guys who were. And how much better VJ gets.
2: And Jalen is under contract.
0: Yeah, Jalen for next. Yeah, but listen, you could say, like, the likelihood is, you know, he's Jalen's extension eligible this summer. He's got for 1 year. The likelihood is that they're not going to extend him by October 19th. And then you could say, well, wait a minute, what happens next year when he's got 2 years left? Are they going to extend? Like, there's a lot of ifs. They're like, you know, Philadelphia is like great on paper. Like, if I just came from somewhere else and I didn't know what was going on, I looked at the roster, be like, wow, this is really good. But I think there's a lot of questions as far as where they are. I would say they're in a better spot than they were probably in April. But there are questions as far as where this is going to go.
2: This is not a two timeline thing, but they kind of, LeBron is this year only, but meanwhile they have Maxey and
1: LeBron is this year plus maybe.
2: Right. But they have a core to go forward with too.
1: Well, that's the thing. They've got two former MVPs on the roster and LeBron and Embiid. And it's the other three starters that are by far the more important players in terms of the franchise's future.
2: Let me say this about Philly, and we'll talk about more when we get closer to the season. But I am very interested and excited about what Philly is going to be this year. They may win 58 games, which I think will probably get the number one seed. They may win 44 games. I don't know which it's going to be. I'm just going to point something out. They have seven new players. Okay. They have seven new players. Several of them are the type of players that require a lot of adjustment to in Jalen and LeBron. even though I think both of them have proven that they can play with other star players effectively. Just as a reminder, and not that the team is built around LeBron like these other teams were, but just as a reminder, the Miami Heat in 2010 started out 9-8. The Cleveland Cavaliers in 2014 started out 19-20. They were under 500 at midseason. The 2018-19 Lakers missed the playoffs. Okay?
0: What about the 13-14 Nets?
2: Well, that's a
0: 10-21 on December 18th. How about that?
2: Yes. And then Garnett got hurt, right? And then
0: Lopez got hurt.
2: Lopez got hurt. But this is a LeBron thing. This is like when LeBron has arrived, his new teams haven't. It's taken a while. Now, I'm not arguing that 2014 LeBron is the same as 2026 LeBron. Also, there's some dynamics to this team that are different, but just keep that in mind as you evaluate what the Sixers are going to be, especially out of the gate.
1: And plus, Jaylen Brown might be the highest usage player on that team. Like, that's going to be a major adjustment. I mean, Joel Embiid has had everything revolve around him his entire career. Now he's what? Third or fourth in the pecking order?
2: Yeah. Well, Maxey was one of the highest usage players in the league last year. LeBron had his, but LeBron had his lowest usage of his career last year. My guess is it will be lower again this year. The Atlanta Hawks ranked 9th. Management 7th. I don't know about that.
1: Well, they were going to be higher until the old USWB came along.
2: Yeah. I will say that our NBA rank is coming out next week, and I won't give it away, but I was pleased with where Jalen Johnson was regarded in NBA rank.
1: Well, that doesn't even factor in the fact that for a star caliber player, he's on one of the best deals in the league.
2: For sure. And not only that, but his contract doesn't go up. Isn't that a flat contract, Bobby?
0: 30 across the board.
2: So as the cap grows, which the cap, they just got a new projection this last week, Bobby, right? And it was slightly better than before.
0: An extra $2 million will be added to the cap from where it was projected.
2: Yeah. So every year the cap is, projected to go up, 7 or 8%. And his contract goes up 0%. So his contract gets 7%, roughly. It's 7% better every year. And when you're talking about apron stuff, that matters.
1: And, we're ranked 8th in money. That's interesting. As far as playoff caliber teams, I'd have to look. I can't imagine too many playoff caliber teams are ranking higher than the Hawks in money. And, I talk about NBA vultures kind of swirling around situations ready to pounce. The Hawks are vultures. The Hawks, Bontemps was hired because nobody's better at sniffing out gloom and doom than the urine-soaked wet blanket. Bontemps is looking for situations for the Hawks to pounce because, Bobby, as you pointed out here, they're set up to be a cap space team next year. They've got 3 sizable expiring contracts this year. They do have a decent amount of picks, and they are hunting for a star to play alongside Jaylen Johnson.
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6: I'm John Ryder. Baseball postseason beginning. Four wild card games, all game ones on the docket today and on ESPN Radio and the app available. Game one in the Bronx. Yankees have a 1-0 lead on the Red Sox in the top of the third. Austin Wells with an RBI single off Peyton Tooley in the second inning. Cam Schlittler, the ace, on the mound for New York. Game one in Houston, and White Sox getting some power in the fourth.
7: Two-strike pitch, swinging a ball, drilled out to center, going back on it to Spence, still going back to the track. He leaps. It is gone! Hit off the backdrop behind center field. Straight away and a home run for Colson Montgomery. 4-0 White Sox.
6: Roxy Bernstein with the call on ESPN Radio. That Montgomery blast went 432 feet as the White Sox take the Astros, take game one, 6-3 the final. Braves rally a thriller in Atlanta, taking down the Phillies 5-3. Austin Riley with a go-ahead three-run homer in the eighth. Cubs and Padres in San Diego. 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NHL season opening up tonight, and the Rangers and Bruins are scoreless end of the first period in Boston. You can watch the game on ESPN. In the third period, early in the third, in Toronto, Canadiens have a 2-1 lead on the Maple Leafs. Zach Bolduc with a go-ahead goal in the second period. Panthers over the defending champion Hurricanes, 1-0 at overtime. Gustav Forsling, the game winner for Carolina. Indiana evens up their series with Las Vegas in the WNBA playoffs.
8: Hey, it's Evan Cohen. Coming up Wednesday, we'll react to the opening games of the MLB playoffs. Plus, I'll tell you how many NFL divisions I think are done heading into week 4. 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

0: Welcome to the College Game Day podcast. Dan Wetzel here with Max Olson and Mark Schlabaugh in his car somewhere, points unknown outside of Oxford, Mississippi. As he drives himself back to Georgia. We'll find out where he is. 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Schlabaugh, where are you?
1: I believe I'm going to butcher the hell out of this, but Pontotoc, Mississippi, not far from Oxford. But clearly the football capital of the world, the state of Mississippi. They hadn't been this excited since Dak Prescott was taking snaps for the Bulldogs.
0: I would go with that. 30, Ole Miss 32, LSU 24. Unbelievable. A night and likely fan hangover as we speak for the ages up in Oxford. Quick recap. Trinidad Chambliss absolutely shined. A Guardian helmet helped knock down the LSU's final pass to seal it. Pete Golding wore a hoodie sweatshirt in 96-degree heat, plus a helmet.

0: healthy dip. Called a near-perfect first half. Not so good third. And then rallied the troops and even got aggressive late with the two-point conversion. Called a great game. Unbelievable victory for him and Ole Miss. The fans, meanwhile, drunk on bourbon and hate. I think the speed limit on campus is now the collective blood alcohol level of the pregame grove. Could win Talladega hitting that without hitting that thing. Ole Miss band played Neck after. That was pretty good. The part where, which I can't say, they replaced Tiger with Rebel. So there's like, you know, there's a part of the song they demand something is done to something that belongs to a tiger is now done, now belongs to a rebel. That was creative. Got that good. Governor of Mississippi, very gracious in victory. Wrote on social media. I mean, we got the governors involved. I mean, the governor of Louisiana was there. Governor of Mississippi, what does a $54 million buyout for the old coach, a $91 million contract for the new coach, and a $50 million roster get you? Riddle me that, I guess. An ass whooping in Oxford, Mississippi. Hashtag hottie toddy. This is about the mood. Meanwhile, in defeat, Lane Kiffin said it was more intense maybe than he expected, although he still took a crack at Ole Miss fans saying they finally showed up because he left. He said, you're welcome.
1: You're welcome.
0: He then also claimed he was human and has emotions. Now, I once worked at the city desk for the Chicago Tribune, and they would have said, go get a second source on that. But regardless, an absolutely perfectly bizarre, emotional, crazy night in college athletics. Please stop trying to save this sport. It's perfect as is. Hell yeah. Damn right. Mark, how was it?
2: It was electric. It was amazing. And, you know, Oxford's one of my favorite places in the world. I'm not sure that's the same when they have 300,000 people in town. But I mean, it's like you said, it's the perfect college football scenario. We're serving court papers on Tuesday. Lane's playing shenanigans with the injury report on Wednesday. You know, I thought there was some more gamesmanship on Saturday when the coaches' elevators didn't work. Unfortunately, it was all the coaches. So, you know, Charlie Weiss and those guys still had to walk up to the stairs to the press box. But, you know, I wrote this morning, LSU might have been better served saving their legal money to try to get NFL guys back by trying to get Trinidad Chambliss's court injunction overturned. And they might have had a chance to win this game because it's no secret that Lane really wanted Trinidad Chambliss to come to LSU with him and Kwon Lacy. And Chambliss, you know, I don't care how tall the guy is. If he's 5'7", 5'8", he's better than anybody on the Atlanta Falcons roster. And the guy is magical and made play after play, made a couple of big mistakes, you know, the poor interception, not sure where he was throwing it, the 20-yard sack. But when he had to make plays, he made them, and he's done that for 2 years at Ole Miss now.
0: Officially six foot tall.
1: Don't you guys think it's like, I guess Kyler was kind of an exception when he went number one. Don't you think there's just going to be, by the end of the year, these franchises will get it, and he'll go like top 10, and it'll just be like, we don't care about the age or the size. Like, he's just a dude.
0: This is going to set the draft culture off. Yeah. This is just going to set him off because it's like it's all going to be hand size and he's too old and stuff like that. But the way he throws over the middle is incredible. And he's so much more advanced than a lot of the quarterbacks in college football, maybe all of them at that part. It just makes it so much more exciting and so much more daring.
1: Yeah, Lane called him the hardest guy to play in America. That's right. I mean, you know, he's 14-2 as a starter now at Ole Miss. That was his fifth game against a top 10 opponent. He's got a bunch more coming up. You know, guys, I went and tried to count it up here. You think about the go-ahead drives he had. You know, he has the go-ahead last night where he runs it. They had Louisville to set up the field goal to win. You had, you know, go-ahead against Miami. I tried to count it up. He how many times in the fourth quarter he's let a go-ahead drive for Ole Miss, and he hasn't been there that long. I counted nine. And wow. It's still early in year two. I just don't think, you know, and he's going to have his showdowns with Arch and with Gunnar Stockton and other guys coming up here. But like, there's nobody else you'd want to bet on in that spot than him, right? If you're tied or behind in the fourth and you need it, like that guy just does it over and over again.
2: I mean, if I'm an NFL right GM, now, do you want to take the guy who had to fight for everything in his life, who was completely overlooked coming out of high school? No offense, Dan, ends up playing Division II ball in Michigan and, you know, has been doubted his entire life, showed up at Ole Miss as a third stringer for the most part, and ends up winning the job from Austin Simmons, who, by the way, isn't that bad when you look at him playing at Missouri. I mean, Lane said that last night. He said, ask Kirby Smart how tough the guy is to defend. You know, they scheme for him, and he makes Houdini's plays over and over again. They made a few of them last night.
0: So, to me, the key to this game, I mean, look, Ole Miss, the first half, pretty much until LSU finally scored, but even then they come back with that incredible touchdown pass of Chambliss to Deuce Alexander, where he's on the fly and he just bullets it in, Verlander-type, you know, fastball, Matthew Stafford fastball. But the first half was incredible, and then LSU just makes the adjustments, comes out. This whole game had turned. LSU missed a field goal. It's 24-24, and it felt like the whole stadium was like exhausted emotionally, probably physically. They were coming down off the high, and it looked like it was going to be a crushing defeat, like historically crushing, like where do we go from here defeat. And Chambliss, and to their credit, the play calling got better. The whole team got better. I mean, Lacey is out, the whole thing. What was it like, Mark, in the stadium when all of a sudden Ole Miss just kind of popped back? They were on the ropes. They were on the ropes and showed that resolve. What was it like there?
2: There was a ton of puckering going up, that's for sure. I mean, it's like, oh, hell, here we go. He's going to, you know, he fell behind 24-7 at the half, and here he comes, and, you know, it's going to hurt the worst way imaginable when he pulls it off at the end. It probably kind of feels like, Dan, after that 24-pack of Milwaukee's best or whatever it is the next morning. I mean, it was going to be brutal. Yeah. And, you know, I give Ole Miss credit, you know, to come back and then to, you know, look, they got it all the way down. LSU got it all the way down to the 6-yard line, and, you know, they made some adjustments in the secondary coming into the week, swapped a corner and a safety, and they got back Sharif Denson, the kid from Florida, and I thought they played a lot better in the first half. There weren't as many communication backdowns, but, you know, give Sam Levitt credit. You know, he's not the most accurate throw in the world, but the dude is tough as, you know, timber, and over again. I don't know that he can continue running that much in the SEC and survive till the end of the season, but, you know, they had a shot, and everybody in the stadium was holding their breath. And then when the ball bounced off the kid's helmet and was intercepted in the end zone, you start hearing calling Baton Rouge, and the place is going absolutely nuts. I thought that was a tremendous parting shot on Ole Miss's behalf.
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0: I thought the crowd pop at the end there, Mark. And then also, man, 11 seconds left in the first half. And that ball he throws, I think with no timeouts, like just guns it over the middle. Great execute. But how, just what was the crowd like riding the highs of that last night?
1: It was nuts because I thought that was a huge moment when LSU finally gets it together and scores with less than a couple minutes left in the half, and then LSU's getting the ball to start the second half. He thought it was going to be a two for one there, a big change in momentum, and Chambliss takes him right down the field. And that throw, I think it was to Alexander, right, on like a skinny post. It looked like he backs up, and then he goes, it looks like he's going to run, and then all of a sudden he just throws it on a dime to the streaking receiver in the end zone. I'm like, whoa, where'd that come from? I mean, it was tremendous.
0: Not just, I mean, Alexander, we know he's awesome, but man, really impressed by Traylon Ray, really impressed by Caleb Odom. Like the connection that Chambliss has with his guys. I know some of them are new, but like, I think that really showed up. And I think that showed up on the other side too, where, you know, especially when you take Tre'Davious Green out of the game, and that's a huge loss for LSU. You know, there's just a bunch of like really critical moment throws for Leavitt that are just a little high, just a little off. Interested to see kind of who eventually emerges as his guys besides Winnie Watkins at receiver that you can really count on in those spots. And I think with Chambliss, like he had no fear throwing, you know, it looked like even in those big moments, it looked like he's been playing with those guys for years. And, you know, man, it was great drama. I wonder, Mark, I know you were in the post game press conference with Lane. Did he say what were the halftime ChatGPT prompts that helped them turn it around?
1: Yeah, I think he called our buddy Tom Mars for some halftime motivation advice. You know, he said, look, I think I said earlier in the week, I thought the team that would win would be the team that handled the first 10 to 15 minutes best. And it, you know, and didn't do something stupid and wasn't overwhelmed by the crowd and the emotion and the atmosphere. And he said, look, we walked into a storm and didn't handle it well. And I think it was a matter of just getting his guys in the locker room and calming everybody down. I mean, you knew they were going to come back in the second half. You knew Ole Miss wasn't going to blow them out 45-7 or something. Sure. You know, LSU's too good of a football team. But I thought it was just mostly Leavitt was not good in the first half. I thought he played much better in the second half. You know, losing Green is a tremendous loss, and Lane didn't offer many specifics after the game, but said it doesn't look good. And I guess now we know why he wanted Daquan Wright on his team.
2: Yeah. If only he had those pros, they would have had a chance. Hey, look, this is still a 12-team playoff this year. They haven't wrecked the regular season yet. They're dying to. They want to save everything but the regular season. So this loss matters. And LSU's got one now. And anything more than two is you get real, real, real nervous, which means they might not want to lose again, or maybe they can lose one. They've got Texas A&M next week, who did not play well in the loss to Kentucky that we'll discuss. And I don't know, maybe they're wounded and coming in. I don't know how you respond from the emotion of this night. It's such a unique event. They kind of have a little bit of time, but man, Kentucky, Mississippi State, neither of these are gimmies anymore. And then they got a late deal with Bama, Texas, and Tennessee all in a row. What do you think of LSU's playoff chances at this spot, Max? We'll do the same for Ole Miss in a sec.
0: Yeah, I think it's treacherous. You could say, okay, yeah, A&M is not the team we thought they would be. You certainly got exposed by Kentucky yesterday. But that's going to be a really tough one. I think Mike Elko is going to, whip his team into shape this week after a game like that. And what a brutal loss at home. Like, you're right, Dan. You go through the schedule and there's just not a lot that you're just sort of writing off as automatic wins. Especially if Leavitt, you know, obviously, what a miracle that he was able to play in this game after all of his ailments. But, you know, you got to keep him healthy, and you got to, you know, you got to you know, the Fernandez Green injury, you know, I hope it's not severe, but I mean, you're going to need some injury luck to kind of get through this run, because this is a team that, you know, you didn't get that second portal in the spring to go fix all your needs. You tried the NFL portal and it didn't work, but I think you've got, this is the team you got, and they're still learning on the go. And you are seeing guys step up, I think, on both sides of the ball. But, you know, man, I don't know if LSU, the level we saw against Clemson, it's just, that's going to be the question. It's just like, can they, and obviously we know a little more about Clemson now, but like, man, can you sustain that level of high play here over 12 games? I think it's going to be really tough to do. I'm not saying that they're going to go 6-6 by any means, but they're going to be one of those teams, I think, that's like kind of right on the fringe there of like, if you're a 9-3, like Texas was last year, and you've got a loss to an opponent people didn't expect, then it's going to be like, man, you're probably campaigning to try to get into this thing.
2: Yeah. And Mark, same question about LSU and Ole Miss. Ole Miss is at Florida next week, at Vanderbilt, Missouri, at Texas. They still got Georgia late, and who knows what Oklahoma is going to be. And then they get the Egg Bowl way at the end, and Mississippi State's pretty good. So, but they've got that advantage at 3-0. So, playoff thoughts on both teams from your perspective.
1: Yeah, I kept LSU in, I think, at number 10 for this week, just because A&M lost and, you know, USC's defense didn't look great. And, you know, Penn State hasn't played anybody yet. I did have Penn State in there. But, you know, I moved Ole Miss up to number 2 behind Texas. I just think they've got one of the better wins in the country. I think they've got the two best players in the country when Lacey's healthy. I think Chambliss might be the best player in the country, but they got to be careful next week going into the Swamp. I think the early line is the Gators by 1.5, which is surprising, but John Summerall's got them playing well. They got one of the best receiver rooms in the country, and we know how Ole Miss's defense has struggled at times. Buster Faulkner's been drawing them up for Aaron Filo, who's played well so far. So that's suddenly a huge game in Gainesville next week. And, you know, Pete Golding said this wasn't our Super Bowl, but it was for about 10 months. And for the fans and the program and Keith Carter, the athletics director, I mean, they wanted this one bad. And, you know, it's emotionally, they've got to rebound pretty quickly.
2: Yeah, I think that for Ole Miss, a loss would have been just devastating. Again, for the program, Lane would have had this advantage, you know, even a greater advantage over the program in recruiting. And then, you know, momentum for everything. They do an incredible job with their collective and trying to build the program up under these new rules to where they could be a powerhouse in the SEC, which they struggled to do for decades before. And that's why this new era is a little better for some of these other teams that have that will. But I do love that this game mattered has real meaning beyond just the emotional meaning of what was just a fabulous night. It was the Ole Miss fans showed out. They did everything you would expect. Again, the fact that Lane Kiffin had been back to a number of these games, including the Tennessee one where he got golf balls and mustard bottles thrown at him, and he seemed overwhelmed more by this. Obviously, there's not that there was no buffer of time. The players pointing at him, all of that, just an absolutely fantastic night for college football. It's just, I don't know. You almost can't explain it to other people how this went down or all the little stuff I mentioned earlier in the day, although not much earlier because of all the lightning delays. Alabama, FSU, Florida State 21-6, they were up. I've seen teams play better when they fire their coach, never when an AD gets fired. That was kind of weird. See, kind of pro sports, but they were playing great. And then there was a lightning delay, and then Keylon Russell just went crazy, 320 yards, three touchdowns through the air, 57-yard run of his own. He can absolutely fly. Really, really good win for Bama. I know Florida State, you can say they're not going to have a great team, but they're playing really well there. Max, what are your thoughts on the Tide win?
0: Keylon Russell's coming. I mean, if you go watch that house call from 57 yards out in the third quarter that ripped that game open, like there's just not a lot of guys that can do what he can do when he's really clicking and figuring it out. And when we're watching him kind of grow up as he goes here, but 23 or 33 of the air against Florida State, playing from behind, as you said, for a bunch of that game. You know, I think that you see the run game is starting to come together with their true freshman Crowell and Brown. They ran it well against Florida State in the fourth quarter when they needed to. And I just think, you know, like when you watch like Chandler and Levitt go head to head, you just like you see all the experience and savviness and all that kind of stuff. Like Bama is younger, and you know they're probably, you know, they could get into more of these types of shootouts. They could get into some traps and some trouble. But God, the trajectory of where DeBoer's got that offense going right now, I think is really exciting. And I just think by the time we're seeing Keelan Russell play his best football, like I think it's going to be Heisman level football.

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1: I'm Sean Ryder. We have four wild card games to start up the baseball postseason. Game ones, all available on ESPN Radio. In the Bronx right now, they just wrapped up the fourth inning. Yankees with a 1-0 lead on the Red Sox. Austin Wells with an RBI single of Peyton Tooley in the second inning. And the Yankees' Camp Schlittler is dealing. No runs on one hit over four innings, no walks, and eight strikeouts. Game one in Houston goes to the White Sox over the Astros 6-3, their first playoff win in 5 years. Colson Montgomery, 432-foot solo homer in the fourth. Game one in Atlanta, the Braves rally, come back to beat the Phillies 5-3 on an Austin Riley go-ahead three-run homer in the eighth. Phillies closer, Juan Duran, Riley's teammate. Braves star first baseman Matt Olson on Riley's heroics.
2: I mean, Rouse is one of our guys. He's somebody who's done it. He's been in these moments before. Somebody who, you know, carries himself the right way, works hard, never complains, never gets you down on himself, and always just ready for that next day, the next moment, and that's kind of how you have to live this game, and it's probably why he came through for us right there.
1: Game two tomorrow, Christopher Sanchez for the Phillies, Tyler Mahle for the Braves, Cubs taking on the Padres in San Diego, first pitch at the top of the hour. Baseball playoffs starting up, the NHL season starting up, opening up tonight. Rangers and Bruins are scoreless with 9 minutes to play in the second period in Boston. You can watch it on ESPN. Panthers take down the Hurricanes 1-0 the final in overtime.
3: Hey, it's your resident Super Bowl champ, Chris Candy. Coming up Wednesday, there are five winless teams. I'll tell you the one that I believe could turn it around. It's Unsportsmanlike, 6 a.m. Eastern, right here on ESPN Radio, ESPN2, and ESPNU.

0: this Bama team, you know, I had questions about the offensive line coming into the year. And look, last week against Kentucky, they got off to a slow start and then blew out Kentucky in the second half. I think they're just looking for the consistency. DeBoer and Ryan Grubb. I got to give a shout out to Ashton Daniels, the Florida State quarterback. His father, Juan, took my starting job in high school when I was a senior, and he was a freshman. He ended up playing the NFL, and I didn't even end up playing in college. But, you know, he's a kid that's bounced around from Stanford to Auburn and now to Florida State. And I think he had four total touchdowns, threw for 377 yards, had some turnovers. But that Alabama defense, I thought, was going to be better. And they've got to find some consistency as well. But, yeah, it'll be interesting to see what Florida State does with DeBoer, because I think they've got an off week maybe after they play Miami, and they could be 2-5 at that point. And I was talking to David Hale, who was at the game with me last night, and he said that probably is the most logical place for it to happen. But, man, Florida State is struggling so much financially. I just still don't know if they want to write a $49 million check.
1: Yeah, with Norvell.
0: Only if Jimbo comes back.
1: DeBoer.
0: Only if Jimbo comes back. Yeah.
1: Jimbo.
0: If Jimbo comes back and coaches.

0: is, you know, you only have to pay him for each win, is what I've heard, which would be amazing.
1: Jimbo will work.
0: That's a way to save some money. Yeah. Yeah. I'd love to. There's no way,
1: especially late in Jimbo's career, but yeah, man, that'd be tough. Like last year, the UMass coach would have been on like food stamps. I mean, if you don't get that going, can't make the mortgage.
0: Hey, no disrespect. No disrespect to the 3-0 Minutemen.
1: 3-0 Minutemen. Kidding me? Tall Cotton now. He's probably buying a Lexus if he's getting paid by the win. I mean, it's just ghost. I tell you, quarterback who's playing a lot better, Lincoln Keenholz for Louisville. 14 to 23, 219 yards, 3 touchdowns. His total slugfest. Louisville beats SMU 41-31. This is a huge game in the ACC. 7 lead changes. The game was absolutely crazy. There were multiple touchdown runs of 50 yards. Kendrick Raphael had this huge game. Jennings threw for 257, but 2 picks. The interceptions get him. Louisville wins the game. They moved to 3-0 in a big ACC game. What say you, Max?
2: Yeah, I think, you know, I have a piece this week on ESPN of like the September surprises of like the guys out of the portal that have, you know, exceeded expectations that were not top 100 guys. Boy, I got a tough call between Lincoln Keenholz and Michael Hawkins Jr. for the QB spot there, man. Keenholz has been awesome. You know, that was, you know, they invested a lot of money there and bet on Lincoln Keenholz, a guy that had only thrown 36 passes over 3 years at Ohio State, and you just kind of didn't totally know. But Jeff Brohm doesn't miss when it comes to transfer quarterbacks, and certainly not in his time at Louisville. You know, 2 really big tests in their first 3. Really fun to watch. And, you know, I think that was probably, for Brohm and for Louisville, probably their biggest home win since they shocked Notre Dame in 2023. You look at the road ahead here, Louisville does not face Miami in the regular season. And I think they probably should be favored to win most or all their games ahead. So, I mean, I think if they stay on this pace, it's super early. And I'm not saying SMU's like out of this or anything like that, but that did feel like one of those games that you maybe look back on and say that, you know, winner of that game, you know, gets to go Charlotte at the end there. So yeah, awesome start from Louisville. And, you know, Lincoln Keenholz, I think if you're an Ohio State fan watching him a little bit, you're sort of like, would have been nice to see that. Would have been nice to get a little glimpse of that here over the last 3 years.
0: I was at the Ole Miss Louisville game in Nashville, the opener, and he didn't play well in the first half. And I was like, how much do they play this kid? But I agree with Mike. I mean, Brohm's so good working with quarterbacks. Yeah. Brown averaged 16.3 yards a carry yesterday, ran for 163. They spent a lot of money on Trey Richardson, too, the slot guy from Vanderbilt who can fly. So, yeah, looking at Louisville's schedule, they'll be favored by double digits or more until they get to Pitt and Kentucky at the end of the year, probably.
1: Yeah. The big upset of the day, Kentucky. I mean, look, there were people around that Kentucky program who just felt, you know, they could have had Bama last week and should have had Bama last week. And they didn't, they let them up, didn't get it done. Instead, they go into Texas A&M. They go into College Station, win 31-21. Huge program defining statement victory for Will Stein. At the same time, this is alarm bells for A&M. They got a tough schedule. Marcel Reed, too many turnovers for the Aggies. I mean, Texas A&M did a lot of good things, but there were just too many turnovers. They raise the stakes now. They got to go to Baton Rouge next week. And this is a playoff team returning a lot of players. High expectations, although a lot of people wondered whether they were a product of their schedule a year ago. This is a tough loss for them. So either program or both. What do you think, Max?
2: Yeah, I mean, that was a bit of the brutal awakening for A&M fans in that one. And that it's, you know, you're kind of seeing similar to Oregon a week ago. I think there's a little bit of reckoning there with like, okay, maybe we were hard on the guy. Maybe Colin Klein was pretty good at calling an offense and managing, you know, Marcel Reed to the best of his ability. And you're seeing Avery Johnson kill it with Klein again this year at K-State. You know, A&M promoted from within with its OC spot and with its play calling. didn't go in the portal to upgrade a quarterback after making the playoff. 26-49 day for Marcel Reed. You know, obviously, you know, two picks. The picks are always bad, but I think the fourth down throw on the run was brutal. Like, just a lot of frustrations there. You know, I don't have a subscription to Texags, but I bet it was a colorful night on the boards for the fan base there. And, you know, credit to Will Stein and Joe Sloan for putting the pieces together offensively to be really competitive right away. Efficient day for Minchie. CJ Baxter's healthy, ran it really well against Texas A&M. And Mike Elko said it. You know, that was an ass kicking. He said that to Will Stein's face on the field afterward and said the same afterward, like, hey, you know, in the post game, like that is a, you know, a big stock down there for A&M if you viewed them as like a pretty safe playoff pick.
0: Yeah, our buddy, I like you said, Max, I don't have a subscription to Texags, but our buddy Dave Wilson sent me some screenshots last night. And, you know, they're taking it pretty well, comparing it to Dennis Franchione's 77-0 loss to Oklahoma. That was it. There's no coming back from
3: that's
0: this.
3: Good.
0: I mean, typical Texas A&M Aggies. No program other than maybe Arkansas does a better job of self-sabotaging itself than Texas A&M. But, you know, the court, I love Elko. I think he's one of the best coaches in the country. And it's similar to Oregon with Lanning. When he has both his coordinators left, he promotes from within. And he said, I wanted him coaching for us and not somebody else because I knew they were ready. And it hasn't looked good so far. But, you know, Reed is a tremendous athlete and has made big plays at times. But it's just too many mistakes over and over again.
1: Speaking of self-sabotage in Arkansas, what the hell, Razorback fans? This is a bitter group. I respect the bitterness and the defeatism. Georgia demolishes them 45-17, but the Arkansas fans were ready for that. They're 1-2 under new coach Ryan Silverfield's first season. They got just crushed by Utah and Georgia, and, you know, was not good, but there is a mass protest. There was a fan group that decided to do a reverse sellout. They tried to get no one to show up at the game. Like, go COVID on it. Play it in an empty stadium. There was almost no one. The pregame tailgate was described as a complete ghost town. I don't know. Still seemed like people were eating some. There were paper bags over fans' heads. Somebody had a sign that made the broadcast, "At least we have basketball." It was not John Calipari in a mask. It was just some rando. They are all over Hunter Yurecek, who is the chair of the College Football Playoff Committee, I think, or at least is on the cut, but is now dealing with an absolute. I've never seen a program this angry three games into a new coach's tenure. Have you, Mark? You've been around the SEC a long time, but this is wild. They got to look. Their budget is too small. There's going to be a study on their feasibility of competitiveness or something. Like, it is ugly at Arkansas.

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0: Dan, you left out the most humiliating thing of the day. Oh, did you guys catch this during the broadcast? So Georgia's defensive line, they felt like they weren't getting enough good work in this game. And so during a TV timeout, they got footage of the D linemen were doing some drills to stay fresh. Essentially treating Arkansas like a scrimmage. And Kirby was asked about it after the game and said, yeah, that's what our coach wanted. He felt like they weren't running the ball enough. We wanted to stay loose and get some good work out of this game. You know what I mean? We don't want to waste the opportunity to squeeze in some extra practice during this Arkansas game. And that's a low for you. I mean,
1: you're limited hours, right? Don't you?
0: I understand why the base is all the way out on Hunter Yurecek. That's, they've been building up that for a few years now. I texted some buddies. I was just like, explain this to me. Like, how could they be, this was after two games. I was like, how could they be this out on Silverfield this quickly? And they're just like, well, they were never in on Silverfield. So that's, what do you expect? And I think that's probably a product of a little bit of just what a wacky SEC carousel that was, that, you spend all this time building up to, we think we're getting Alex Kolisch, we think we're getting Rhett Lashley, we think we're getting Eric Morris, and you end up with Ryan Silverfield after the way the dominoes fell there. And I think that was disappointing to people. But yeah, I can't, it's bad, but I am surprised. I don't know that it just feels like way too early to be like, yep, this is going to be a one and done. Obviously it should be like, it doesn't make any sense. This is why we got to expand the playoff, Dan. This is why we got to open the door to more programs because people should not, have to experience, this kind of frustration.
1: Skunk running loose in the stadium. Not a good sign. Not a good, visual. People who do not have problems. All my West Virginia Mountaineers, Rich Rod takes the Mountaineers to Charlotte. It was a Duke Mayo's classic. As if you needed to encourage West Virginia fans to drink more than what they already do. They were drinking mayo in the stands. They were so happy to defeat Virginia, 38-27. Michael Hawkins Jr., 5 total touchdowns. The offense looks like a Rich Rod offense. Like, he's got his personnel kind of here. And WVU is 3-0, a wild deal, a really quality win over Virginia. Thoughts on that one, Max?
0: Man, Michael Hawkins Jr., I feel like if he had stayed at Oklahoma, which he had no reason to, but if he had stayed at Oklahoma, he probably would have been subbed into the game here at some point.

0: against Michigan or New Mexico with how rough things have been for the Sooners. But he, I mean, what a great career move by him to go out to Morgantown with Rich Rod, with Cam Cook, the Jacksonville State transfer. And those guys have just been dominant. And huge win over Virginia. Rich Rod, he's 3-0. That's his second win already over a top 25 opponent for a job that was like just a complete roster flip rebuild when he got back there. Michael Hawkins, number two this morning in the updated QBR rankings nationally, because he's just been an elite on the run. I think you've seen growth as a passer. West Virginia, I think they're going to be a problem. You know, you watch Texas Tech Houston on Friday and sort of like, okay, maybe BYU's definitely the best team in this conference. I don't know. There's probably 5, 6, 7 teams that are looking at the top and feel like it's wide open and they got a shot. And the vibes are very strong from West Virginia. Rich Rod said he had Red Solo Cup plans for after the game. And I think a lot of their fans do.
1: So there's a big, I wouldn't say big, but there's a little rivalry between Virginia and West Virginia over the song Country Roads. You know, Country Road, Take Me Home. It's obviously big in West Virginia. People say in Virginia that it was actually written about Virginia, because the Blue Ridge Mountains are mostly in Virginia and the Shenandoah River is overwhelmingly in Virginia, and John Denver never actually went to West Virginia. And they like to give the West Virginia people a little hell that even their most famous song isn't theirs. Should this game, at least they should be play this thing annually and have it determine who the song is actually about. Could we add some stakes to that and make it like the Country Roads, or is it just West Virginia's? Does West Virginia get to claim it forever, or is there anything to this Virginia claim?
0: And you can, you're saying we co-op hole. This and we make it like a John Denver Mayo Bowl, basically?
1: Yeah. I mean, the Mayo, everyone likes the Mayo Bowl. It's not the Pop-Tart, but it's close. But could we make this the John Denver Bowl or something? I don't know. Is there something here that we could have bring the song into it?
0: I like it.
1: I don't think you should take this from West Virginia. I think the Virginia people are kind of bullies with this. Let the West Virginia people have this song. They love it. It's now it's globally popular. All of that. Quickly, you mentioned the Texas Tech victory Friday night. Absolute banger up in Lubbock, 28-26 over Houston. Connor Wegman was terrific, made the big plays, but it came down to a goal line stand for Tech, and stopping him right at the inch yard line. Thoughts on the on Texas Tech holding off Houston to kind of still maintain that Big 12 dominance right now?
0: Work in progress for Texas Tech. You know, I think big to get Kenny Johnson and Jacoby Williams and some of the guys who stepped up for them when they did. I think you saw Will Hammond gain some confidence as it went along after they threw out Tommy Castellanos for the first snap of the night on offense, and he tried to throw a ball away and threw a pick. That was not a great omen or a great start for Texas Tech. Impressive by Connor Wegman, and I think Houston is going to stay in this race, and you know, I just think there's enough experience and enough guys coming back there that, you know, they showed that you know, that's they played a much tougher than they did a year ago, and had the chance there, you know, on the two pointer after a great drive to go and try and tie it. So, you know, I thought an impressive fight from Willie Fritz's squad. All he does is win everywhere he goes, and he's going to continue to win at Houston. But I think it's a very different challenge for Joe McGuire this year without Brendan Sorsby and without all these NFL players that they had a year ago. And you see the difference. You know, I think they're kind of like I said about Alabama. Like, I think there's going to be growth over the course of the season where you feel like by the end of it, they're a lot better team. But right now they're learning on the go and making mistakes. Very talented. Good to see them get Trey White back. LaDainian Guyton, the true freshman, that they took out of Georgia, Mark. That guy is a freak show. Certainly looks like the next David Bailey over there. So you can see the chess pieces. They're just still trying to kind of figure out how to play it.
1: Kamario Taylor, Mississippi State, 4 touchdown passes, massive come from behind victory against South Carolina. You, Max, you and I have been talking about him since week one. He's unbelievably good. I mean, like, he is so good. I went back and looked at his recruiting rankings. I'm not sure how what did everyone

0: one miss. He was a third-ranked player in Mississippi. Wasn't eighth best quarterback. Things. I mean, this guy is phenomenal. They've now manhandled Minnesota. They went to South Carolina and won. I know it's South Carolina. I know they were chanting "Fire Shade Beamer" at the end of that thing, but they got Mizzou this week and then Alabama. At what point is Mississippi State for real as a team? And how good is this guy, Max?
1: Yeah, I think we've been doing the small sample Heisman segment. Would you say, is it kind of consensus one Trinidad, like is two Kamario Taylor at this point?
0: I think Darian Mensah gets in there still.
1: Mensah?
0: Yeah, he's hovering. There's still Arch and Tony. The name I power, mean, but
1: yeah. Yeah. I just to stare down to go on the road again and to stare down a 16-0 deficit, and rally back the way they did, and you know, once again filling up the highlight reel as he went. He's fifth in total offense right now, top six in QBR. This team is going to pull upsets like that. That's just, you know, you can see it coming. They've already been doing it. But the way that he responded when it wasn't right and got, you know, just stayed chill and kept playing. Really cool to see. I think Mississippi State, I would assume as we record this, I would assume they're going to move into the AP top 25 for the first time in Jeff Levy's tenure. They had lost 19 of their last 20 SEC games entering Saturday. So it's a huge step forward. And honestly, guys, I think if we threw out all the priors and the preseason rankings and stuff, there's a few of these teams right now, and Bill Connolly posted his resume, SP Plus. There's a few of these teams, Mississippi State, UCLA, maybe Northwestern, who destroyed Colorado. There's a few of these teams that if you just threw out all the priors, you'd say, like, man, are they like a top 10, top 15 team right now? I think you'd probably say that about Mississippi State being in that maybe that top 10 range just based on what they've done so far.
0: Big
1: Dylan
0: Ten
1: Stewart
0: fans.
1: Did come back, though. Dylan Stewart looked like a monster once again. So that was encouraging to see. But yeah, it's a little surprising to see some of the Fire Beamer stuff. Right. This again, though, Dan, this is what we lose if we expand this playoff.
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1: Matt Hill, Stories from the Summits of Sport, a collection of this man's ESPN work, is available on Tuesday, September 22nd. So 3 weeks from today, wherever you get your books is where you can get Seth Wickersham's newest book, Beyond That Hill. And so you're saying this is just a collection of stories from your quarter century of work with ESPN that have not made it in any of your pieces or works, or and this, you're sort of hoovering up all the good stuff and putting it in a book.
2: It's an essentials. And so, you know, and I think that, like, what you try to do with something like that is, you know, you're not only trying to give the readers, you know, your best stories, but you know, you're trying to reflect, you know, how sports and maybe even the country has changed so that the book has a point. Right. And so, you know, there's stories that I've done on people like Kobe Bryant or Tom Brady. There's stories that Don Van Natta and I did in there that, you know, especially our Goodell Jerry Jones story from 2017. I think of all the ones we've done, that one is the one that, you know, I'm proudest of. There's just a ton of great backstory to that one. And
1: like what?
2: Well, remember, so that was the fall of 17, and it was a tough year for the league. Remember, President Trump in his first term was coming after the Kneelers. They were scrambling. You know, Don and I had that piece of reporting from Bob McNair, you can't have the inmates running the prison. I mean, it was a tough fall. And in the middle of it, Jerry Jones was threatening to sue the NFL to block Rodgers' contract extension. And it was a cold war between two of the most powerful people in sports. And, you know, we felt like we could tell a really insider-y story about that one. And we just have a ton of colorful reporting in that story. But I'll never forget, the story was about to go to print. And I was driving from New York to Connecticut. And I got a call from Don. And he said he had just gotten off the phone with a top, with a, you know, high, an impeccable source who said, at the beginning of the year, there was this phone call with Roger Goodell, Jerry Jones, and Jeff Pasch, who was the league's general counsel.
1: Right.
2: And it was about Zeke Elliott, when they were going to tell Jerry that Zeke was suspended, which Jerry was surprised about, to put it mildly.
1: Oh, he was pissed.
2: He was,
1: I remember,
2: so upset.
1: That. Right.
2: And the source said, we're not at liberty to say what happened, but there was some colorful language, and you guys should try to figure out what was said. And so we're both working the phones, and we end up learning that, you know, Roger and Jeff tell Jerry about Zeke's suspension. Jerry, you know, got very upset, and he says, you know, you think Bob Kraft came after you hard. Bob Kraft is blank compared to what I'm going to do to you. And, you know, the process of gathering that reporting and getting it into print and showing readers a deeper look at the sport that, you know, look, I think people love football most and know about it the least. That was our goal with that story and all of our stories, and that was a particularly fun one.
1: So out of the names of the folks that you have in here, my goodness, Mahomes, Brady, Prime, Kobe, just the name four, who is the most fierce competitor that you've come across, whether it was gleaning something from the interview with him or her, or stories that were told by others about this subject?
2: That's a great, I mean, once you get to a certain level of the uber competitors, obviously Brady. I think, you know, I first met Tom, you know, so I was hired in 2000. He graduated from Michigan in 2000. Fall of 2001, I'm getting my first kind of shot to go write big feature stories for ESPN. They send me to Foxborough to write about this young guy who's coming on well and playing well in relief of Bledsoe, and then we'll probably go back to the bench. And so I meet with Brady. This is like October of 01. He's wearing like a gray sweatsuit and a backpack. He looks like a junior at Michigan. And I'll never forget, he said, you know, football's always come really easy to me. And, you know, at the time, I was

0: we were both young men kind of getting our career breaks at the same time. And I didn't have the perspective to understand what he was saying then. But I think that like anytime he says something like that, he means it to the bottom of his soul. And I think that like the intensity that he, the fire within him compared to other people, I think is pretty unique. And I mean, that's not like a groundbreaking statement. There's well, a lot
1: I mean,
0: of
1: when
0: examples.
1: You're comparing it to somebody like yeah. Kobe though, right? I mean,
0: yeah, Kobe was motivated, but Kobe was different obviously because he had the spotlight on him being a first round pick from the beginning. And so he had something to kind of live up to, whereas Brady was under the radar for a bit.
1: And also at Michigan had to share time with Drew Henson. Mm-hmm. And he showed up after Greasy won the national championship. Mm-hmm. So he had those big shoes to fill. And I guess Kobe was a massive prep star in Philadelphia.
0: He was.
1: You know?
0: I think Brady just, you know, the little things he said over the years that you look back on and you think, those were the clues. You know, football's always come easy to me. It doesn't mean that he never had to work at it because he obviously worked his tail off. But I think that like those are the things where he had like an innate sense of the game and he kind of took to it in a special way that in retrospect, you kind of see those little moments as lore or little clues. And another one happened like about a decade later. I was in his living room and he says, you know, my first 10 years in the league have prepared me for my last 10. And I was like, what? Like this dude is just saying he's going to play 20 years. And, you know, I didn't take it, you know, I took him at his word, but I didn't think he would do it. I thought that was an admirable goal. I think he did okay on that.
1: Well, and then also you could make the case his last 10 were better than his first 10.
0: Huge case.
1: Or at least his last 10 will be better than anybody's 10.
0: He was a
1: complete, obviously mostly.
0: Yeah.
1: But the way that he finished mm-hmm. as a 40-year-old,
0: mm-hmm.
1: his stats, I mean, you're seeing Rodgers attempt it now. I mean, Breeze barely cracked his 40s before, mm-hmm. you know, he retired. You know, you're looking at the league right now, and the only comparison you could make is to somebody who is in your book, Beyond That Hill, and Mahomes.
0: Yeah.
1: Because Mahomes has, in his 20s, surpassed Brady in his 20s. Now comes the hard part
0: yep.
1: to try and stay with Brady. Right.
0: And there's so many things that have to go right. You know, when Brady was in his mid-30s, Belichick, and this is in the book, Belichick presented a study to Kraft that showed how quarterbacks tail off mm-hmm. after their mid-30s. And he kind of used it as justification as why we're going to draft Jimmy Garoppolo and we're going to start this transition plan. And obviously, Brady outlasted Garoppolo. And the story that's in the book is about the last days of the Patriot way when Belichick and Kraft finally parted ways. But one of the things that Kraft told a confidant, because Belichick had obviously opened the door for Brady to leave after the 19th season and Brady walked right out and goes and wins a Super Bowl. And Kraft says, you know, Bill told me he couldn't play anymore. And then he goes out and wins an effing Super Bowl. I mean, can you imagine like, you know, Kraft and Belichick have been through a lot together, but can you imagine, you know, saying that to your boss and your boss having that, having to watch Tom Brady win a Super Bowl as a Tampa Bay Buck?
1: That's tough, but in retrospect, if you really want to, let's be real about it, wouldn't you say Brady had a better chance to win a Super Bowl in Tampa in that one season than mm-hmm. staying put with the roster that the Patriots had around him at that point in time? Chris, you're also an expert
2: yeah,
1: on this subject.
2: 100%, yes.
1: Right?
2: Yeah.
1: You know what I mean? So
2: that 2019 Patriots team was not equipped to win.
1: Even with Brady playing at the top of his game,
2: I mean, they lost at home in the wild card.
0: They did.
1: Yeah, I didn't see it, but Belichick commissioned a report or it landed on his desk?
0: No, he kind of did it internally and saying, you know, this is why we're going to make this pick. We're looking at a quarterback and we'll look to, you know, set up a transition.
1: Uh-huh.
0: Obviously, that all came to a head during the 2017 season, and, you know, Jimmy was surprised everybody with that trade when he was moved to San Francisco. But again, you know, Brady's a fascinating guy because unlike almost any unique athlete, his body outlasted his will for football, which is almost every time it's the other way around.
1: No doubt about it. No doubt about it. But he's also, you know, living through it, living it on still mm-hmm. as the broadcaster mm-hmm. going to the stadium. You can hear he gets better every week. I think he's a much better broadcaster now than he was when he first started. And he works at it. You could tell like he truly does work at it, which no surprise based on the work ethic you're describing. What's your favorite Mahomes story that you've grabbed then? Because, well, I mean, again, he is set up if he can continue on and create another dynastic run
0: totally
1: in Kansas City to try and catch Brady. And
0: yeah, the story
1: is nuts, but
0: the story about Mahomes that's in there, I mean, it's a long story about, you know, how he came to be. And I had like three sentences in there about how he liked to put ketchup on steak, and that took off. Like, that became the buzzworthy thing for, like, I want to say our guy, Peter Schaefer, or Peter Schrager was talking about it on Good Morning Football. I want to say like 2 weeks after the fact.
1: Right.
0: I think the most interesting thing about Mahomes is how different he is from Brady in a couple essential ways. Obviously, they have an incredible innate drive where they're running for a finish line that doesn't really exist. I mean, they're competing only against themselves. But Mahomes was under the radar in Texas as a quarterback. And it seems staggeringly ridiculous to think about right now, but it's true. And, you know, they have the Elite 11 regionals, which are like the high school showcase. And then if you do well enough, you go down the road and you're in the Elite 11 nationals. And he didn't qualify for the regional. Patrick Mahomes, with that skill set, didn't qualify in Texas. And I asked him about it, wondering if, like, that was the cliche chip on his shoulder. You hear it with Tom all the time, talking about how UCLA pulled their scholarship and USC, you know, ended up not wanting him and, you know, dropping to the sixth round. And he was so level-headed about it. He goes, no, you know, East Texas isn't really known for quarterbacks, and I was kind of lost. I was more known for baseball, and that was that. And I thought that was interesting because where his greatness comes from, and really, you know, the subtext of the book is like where greatness comes from and what the price of it is. I thought was so much different than Tom's. I mean, they overlap. The Venn diagrams overlap. But the thing that I think Jordan kind of brought to the culture of finding slights and nurturing them and inventing them at times, that was never the case with him. I think that he's someone who's always been running his own race, and, you know, it's worked out well for him.
1: Well, I mean, this year, you want to continue the Brady analogy in terms of a career. In the middle of his two dynastic runs, Brady blew out his knee and had to come back from that.
0: Mm-hmm.
1: And we'll see if Mahomes has another dynastic run in him, but he's coming back from a knee injury. And, you know, you're hearing how, you know, and Jeremy Fowler's, you know, I guess top tens. Mahomes isn't number one on that list. Everyone's overlooking the Chiefs potentially, maybe for good reason.
0: Mm-hmm.
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0: After the decision's already made.
1: Yeah, I've heard that a lot around town.
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0: That would go a long way.
1: Yep, I agree. 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
1: Our radio audience has returned. Will Forte is here. We just saw a clip of Coyote versus Acme in theaters nationwide this Friday, August 28th. John Cena was already on in support of this a few weeks ago. And it's the live action, the animation, and just everything. It looks amazing. It looks so great to see this on the screen. And of course, so many folks of, you know, our generation will remember Roger Rabbit and things like that. And it kind of has a similar feel to that.
2: Yeah, obviously. Big shoes to fill, obviously, like that. You know, that's at the top of the heap when it comes to the mixture of live action and animation. And so that, you know, we were just trying to do something that lived up to these wonderful Looney Tunes characters that we grew up loving. And, you know, the whole thing was just made with such love and respect for Looney Tunes. So we're really excited by how it turned out.
1: Okay, yeah. And Cena's just a great human.
2: He's so good. Right? And it's really fun to watch him work. He just is. He's got these really long chunks of dialogue, and I've never seen him chunk anything. He's so prepared, and then he's also a really gifted improviser. So he can slip in some incredibly funny dialogue seamlessly into this written word and get right back into the next thing he's supposed to say. And I don't have that talent. Like, I can maybe every once in a while think of something funny to say, but then I'll chunk it when I'm trying to get right back into the prepared dialogue.
1: Man, he's veering into your lane, and you say he has skill set that you're...
2: Oh, he's amazing. I actually learned a lot from him.
1: What about wrestling? Can you get in his lane?
2: And he knows that, that I'm very, very strong and powerful.
1: You can do that.
2: Yeah. Wily moves, pun intended.
1: Look at you, man. Yeah, obviously.
2: Thank God we're in a different weight class, right?
1: Yeah. Otherwise, you'd have to teach him a lesson.
2: Exactly.
1: Understood. And just acting with not... Like, how did you do this? Like, we just saw you holding up an Acme rocket in your hands.
2: Yeah.
1: And an evidence box that looked real, that was put on the table by, you know, Wile E. Coyote. How did you pull this sort of stuff off?
2: A lot of that stuff is pretty easy. Like the rocket skates, you're just holding a pair of blades or something, right?
1: Okay.
2: So they can just animate over it. But there are some very intricate things. Like there's... Yeah. A scene in here where an animated piano falls onto a car, an actual car, and smashes the car. So you just seeing how they implode the car, and you have to do so many different takes, and then they composite the shots, and you can actually see there on the day how it's going to work. And it was so fun. But like, actually, when we're talking to a character, it's a different story. Cause like, there's a traditional thing where you just hold a tennis ball on the end of a stick, so you know where the character's eyes are.
1: Yes.
2: Well, Dave Green, the director, had this really smart thing. He took this guy, this iconic puppeteer, Dave Barclay, who like did Jabba the Hutt and Yoda and like all the Fraggle Rock characters, just a ton of stuff. Uh-huh. And he had a Wile E. Coyote puppet. So during rehearsals, we would move around with that puppet, and he would be able to be as expressive as Wile E. is. And it, you know, by the time we got to shooting the scene with the tennis ball, you really kind of knew what Wile E. was going to do.
1: So someone else is holding the stick with the tennis ball, obviously, while you're at it.
2: Yes. Yeah. Or sometimes it's just like a little pole with a tennis ball on it.
1: Dude.

0: Just when you thought, oh, this it's cool. So high tech and all that stuff. It's just a tennis ball.
1: Oh, yeah.
0: At the end of the day.
1: Always
0: a sometimes as simple as that.
1: Yeah.
0: Coyote versus Acme, available in theaters nationwide this Friday, August 28th. It's been a while since you've been here. Are you still a fan of the Raiders? Are we still in on this? Or
1: I am. I mean, I'll be honest. I was a little upset by them moving to Las Vegas.
0: Right.
1: I was born in Oakland. You know, my A's have done it too. So it's tough to take, but they're still my team.
0: Yes.
1: I haven't moved off of them, but it's just a little different not having them be in Oakland.
0: Yeah.
1: And that's how I felt when they went to Los Angeles too, back in the day, back in the 80s. It just felt so right when they came back home. So
0: you spent time in the black hole in your life.
1: Oh yeah. I got to go hang out with Phil Villapiano in the black hole. I got to hang out with him and Franco Harris together.
0: Dude.
1: Right before Franco passed away, I think it was within that next year.
0: Yeah.
1: He had come because it was some anniversary of the Immaculate Reception.
0: Uh-huh.
1: Yeah. And so it was really fun to be down there because you're with all these people dressed up in Raiders stuff, and
0: yes,
1: they just had such respect for Franco Harris. So it was really fun to see how they embraced him.
0: Yes.
1: And Phil Villapiano is just an amazing guy.
0: They didn't drop a
1: meet Dave Casper through him, and just dude, yeah, it was, you know, it's like royalty.
0: They didn't drop a Phil Villapiano on a car. Right?
1: No, they did not. Okay. This is a regular piano. That would be, thank you for the clarification.
0: There would have to be a stunt Villapiano for something like that. Understood. All right. I've got a list of celebrity true or false aspects about your career. I want to know what's true and what's not.
1: Okay.
0: Okay. And we have, as always, great production value to kick it off. Please hit it.
2: Celebrity true or false.
3: You can't handle the truth.
0: All right, and that's also a harbinger, Jack Nicholson's voice right there.
1: True.
0: celebrity true or false with Will Forte. True or false, first up, you roomed with Val Kilmer, and the two of you actually considered competing on the Amazing Race together.
1: That's true.
0: All right.
4: What?
0: All right, let's start from the beginning. You and Val Kilmer are
1: So we were in MacGruber together.
0: Okay.
1: He had a place in New Mexico.
0: Mm-hmm.
1: That he had to sell, and he was living in a rented place in Malibu, and he was going to find a new place in Malibu. So he asked me, would it be okay if he stayed with me for what I thought was a couple of days while he was locking down a new place in Malibu?
0: Mm-hmm.
1: It ended up being 2.5-3 months, and uh-huh, it was a blast. So I would watch Amazing Race every week, and he would come in and say, this stuff is going to rot your mind. What are you doing watching this reality crap? And I said, it's pretty good. You should watch it.
0: It's a reality competition.
1: I know.
0: Reality. It's a reality
1: exactly
0: competition.
1: I loved it. So he sat down, and by the end of the first time watching it, he's like, oh, this is pretty good. So every Sunday, it was Sunday, right?
0: Yeah.
1: We would watch it together.
0: Yeah.
1: And at a certain point, a couple weeks in, we just looked at each other. We're like, we got to do the Amazing Race. And we called our reps the next day.
0: Uh-huh.
1: And they were like, no way. No. What are you doing? And we kind of just let it go. And then when he just sadly passed away recently, I called them all up and I reminded them, oh, remember we wanted to do the Amazing Race? And they're like, oh man, you should have done that. You were the people who told us not to.
0: Damn it.
1: Yeah.
0: What was he like as a roommate? Messy?
1: It was the coolest experience. There was a time, we were both kind of Oscars in a way, and both kind of Felixes also in a way.
0: Yeah.
1: But I just will always remember there was this one time when we were both doing something at the kitchen table, and a Doors song came on, and we just started singing a Doors song together.
0: Come on,
1: and it just made me remember back when the Doors movie was coming out.
0: Yeah.
1: Never in a million years would have thought that I'd even get a chance to shake Val Kilmer's hand.
0: Yes.
1: And now he's my roommate that I want to move out of my house because I'm it was so fun.
0: That's so great. I love
1: that. He was a magical dude.
0: Second one for you here. Speaking of MacGruber, true or false, you owned the Mazda Miata that he drove in the film.
1: I did.
0: So that was your car?
1: I didn't own it.
0: You owned it.
1: We used it.
0: Uh-huh.
1: And then I just asked, as production was ending, oh, what are you doing with the car? And they said, oh, we're just going to sell it. And I said, how much? And they said, $1,000. So me and John,

0: and Yorma, who made the movie together, we said, let's do it. It was a great deal for them because they didn't put in any of the money. I bought it, but the three of us owned it. And it was just like sitting in my garage for, I don't know, 15 to 13 years. So finally, I sold it for charity.
1: Okay.
0: This wonderful guy, Mike, bought it for like 55 grand.
1: Whoa.
0: He let us sell it again the next year for charity, the same charity. Again, bought it to keep it for 55 grand again. And then we sold it a third time. And now somebody else has it up in Canada somewhere.
1: So is it any point in time here? Was it here in Southern California that you
0: oh, yeah.
1: It? Okay. So you could be, did you drive around? Like somebody could like be at a red light and turn and there's Will Forte and the Mazda Miata from MacGruber?
0: I didn't drive it because we had to go straight from the set in Albuquerque where we shot MacGruber to the whole season in SNL. So by the time I got back and the car was in my garage, like the battery was dead and the tires were flat. And so it wasn't till we made the MacGruber TV series in 2021 that they came and loaded it onto a flatbed and we used it for the TV series too.
1: Love it.
0: Yeah.
1: Next up, true or
0: but
1: false?
0: But I did, then when I was getting it ready to be auctioned off, I did drive it down to the place I had to try to get it smogged and stuff like that. And I did
2: smog
1: testing the Miata from MacGruber.
0: Well, because it's not just this Miata. Yeah. It's also like in the TV series, we drew a bunch of like nasty sayings on the car. So like I'm driving around with pictures of, I think there's a picture of a penis on it, and you know, stuff like that.
1: Safe for driving, but not safe for work.
0: Yeah.
1: Got it. Will Forte right here on The Rich Eisen Show. Back to wrap it in a sec.
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3: Berg is here. We just on the TV side just saw a trailer for By Any Means, an outstanding cast, Yahya Abdul-Mateen and also Mark Wahlberg right at the top of the flow chart. Great to see you, man.
4: Thank you, buddy. Good to see you.
3: That's this movie, brother.
4: Yeah, this one is intense. I've been in a lot of movies. I've played some pretty memorable characters, but this one definitely is right at the top of the list.
3: What drew you to playing Greg Scarpa?
4: The material, the unlikely partnership, and the partnership and the bond that was created between these two guys. You know, this is based on a true story. And when I knew a lot about Greg Scarpa, a.k.a. the Grim Reaper, who's probably had more, you know, recorded murders in the history of the mob than any other mob figure. And when I found out that he was involved in cracking the Mississippi Burning case and this other case in 66 with a voting activist, I was just blown away. And, you know, it wasn't like he was the typical, you know, FBI informant. This guy thought he was James Bond. Mm-hmm. And he was out there doing things that nobody expected. And, you know, when people couldn't get answers and information, he had a very specific method of getting lots of information quickly. Mm-hmm. And he was trying to encourage his partner that this is the way things need to be done. And it was just such a great script. You know, Elegance Bratton, who I was a fan of seeing his first film, he was directing the movie. It was one of the blacklist scripts, so one of the best unproduced screenplays in Hollywood. And, you know, I had flirted with the idea of playing Scarpa in the past with Antoine Fuqua in a film that he had based on Greg's life in and around the Colombo Wars. Mm. And so this was an opportunity for me to go and play that part and to play a supporting role, which has a lot of bite to it.
3: No doubt, man. And you could see you got something.
4: Yeah, we got a little bit of prosthetics, put on a lot of weight, spent the entire time with Greg Jr.
3: Yeah.
4: Who was also, he actually rose further in the ranks than his dad in the mob. And he was new to being home. And he worked on the movie with me the entire time.
3: No kidding.
4: And I think the thing for me that really humanized Scarpa, which kind of set it off for me, when I was finally in costume, you know, I had, that was my real hair. People think I was wearing a wig. I was like the departed hair. It was just like, I have to have this crazy comb over. That's all my real hair.
3: Nice.
4: And I was like, I got ready, came out, was in wardrobe, makeup, and Greg and Linda were sitting together, and he was like, oh my God, that's Daddy. And I was like, it just put it in perspective. It just humanized him for me. Wow. In a way. Wow. It was like, okay, here's a guy who just lived in this world.
3: Mm-hmm.
4: Which a lot of us don't really understand, and what he had to do to survive. I felt like, okay, I got a connection to this guy. And this guy, he makes up his own rules.
3: And the FBI, to this date, has never acknowledged that Scarpa was part of helping the federal government in this crucial period of our country.
4: And oddly enough, he never helped the government convict anybody who was in the mafia. You know, he utilized all of his relationships, connections to help his guys get away with things. So, yeah, it's a crazy story.
3: Fascinating. Wow. And this is in theaters near you tomorrow. And what a cast, too.
4: Yeah.
3: Giancarlo Esposito, not pictured
4: phenomenal.
3: In the trailer. He's in it.
4: Yeah. David Strait Theron.
3: Yeah. Josh Lucas as well.
4: Yeah.
3: And Yahya Abdul-Mateen, who's been
4: phenomenal.
3: Yeah,
4: that is amazing.
3: He's red hot right now.
4: Amazing. Yeah. He's been doing a lot. I said yeah, but I was saying yes, yes.
3: Nice. Yes, you're right.
4: Yes. He's been doing a lot of amazing work, and it was just so cool to be in there with this like a younger kind of serious actor, you know, obviously classically trained, but it was amazing to see him play this part and carry this movie. I think awesome. People are going to be blown away.
3: All right. Again, it by any means available in theaters nationwide tomorrow, September 4th.

0: Mark Wahlberg here on the program. You excited for your Patriots season? What do you got here?
1: I am. We had a pretty good year last year.
0: I should say a little bit
1: above what the expectations were.
0: I should say so.
1: And look, obviously we got a tougher schedule this year, according to everybody else. But I think Mike's got those guys really believing in themselves. Drake May is definitely the truth, and I think they've added some nice pieces. It's exciting to see what's going on now. The Red Sox are playing good. I was just trying to figure out who was going to beat the Yankees for me. I was rooting for the Dodgers, and then I was like, well, wait, we might actually be able to do this ourselves because the Blue Jays are now kind of at the bottom of the barrel. Tampa looks good. But it's fun. It's nice to see those guys playing and young kids playing together and sweeping the Dodgers.
0: Doing it without Roman Anthony. Without Crochet.
1: It's incredible.
0: But I guess so. When did you go to the old the old Foxborough when you were like on those metal.
1: I did. I was at Foxborough quite a few times.
0: Grogan, Tony Eason, what are we talking
1: about? Grogan, Eason. And I also, in 1990, opened for the New Kids at Gillette. I opened for them there.
0: How about that?
1: Yeah, 2 days there, 2 days at Dodger Stadium. It's craziness.
0: So you're in Foxborough, opening what,
1: Foxborough, yeah. Yeah.
0: Okay.
1: Yeah. 60,000, whatever the number
0: was.
1: You
0: got that going for you.
1: Craziness. But always being such a diehard fan and seeing them do so well for such a long time, obviously, what Brady and those guys did and Bill Belichick.
0: There's some
1: rumors and some talk. I haven't read the script yet, but there was supposed to be a Bill Belichick biopic script coming my way.
0: We'll see.
1: And we've been working on Pete Rose for quite some time.
0: All right.
1: We're hoping to be into production sometime in early 27.
0: Mm. But the Belichick biopic.
1: That'd be crazy.
0: Who plays Belichick?
1: Hopefully me.
2: Oh, yeah.
0: Okay.
1: They asked. They said, would I be interested? I said, why wouldn't I be?
2: Wow.
1: Of course I would be. I haven't read the script. A friend of mine, actually, I think, who actually produced and financed this film, has the rights. And according to them, I haven't heard this or anything from Bill, that he is interested and involved. So that makes it a lot easier.
0: Interested and involved.
1: Yes.
0: About a biopic on himself.
1: Yes.
0: And you would play Bill.
1: I would be very interested to explore that possibility. That's for sure.
0: Okay. And so do you already do a Belichick or?
1: No, but I don't want to put it out there like that. The same thing with Pete, like this will be endless amount of time and preparation. Same thing like with Scarpa, this will be months, if not a years of work to prepare.
0: So would you play Pete? Would you play Pete Rose?
1: Yes. Yeah, but this is Pete. That's Pete when he's about to break the record, when he's managing,
0: right?
1: And then dealing with Giamatti and all that stuff. And so we've had a script, and we've been working on various. There's been various versions of the script, but we're getting very close.
2: Mm. Wow!
0: So would be the Pete Rose era of when he got popped. Is what you're saying?
1: Yeah. But starting with him, kind of chasing, breaking the record, managing the Reds,
0: right?
1: Player manager. And then, all the other stuff that was going on. Very colorful life.
0: I always thought if he came out and did like an Oprah Winfrey tour.
1: Yeah.
0: Saying, don't be like me. Gambling can break up families. Gambling just destroys. I don't want to gamble anymore. Yeah. And just be like, he'd be in the Hall of Fame. I really swear.
1: Yeah, I think there was many things that he could have done, but I don't, maybe he was just so far down that path that it was like now to come clean, we maybe he just thought it would be embarrassing for him or whatever. But I think now, posthumously, he'll walk right in, I think, first.
0: Well, I mean, now that he's first year, but, unfortunately no longer with us.
1: It's very unfortunate.
0: You know what I mean?
1: But for me, he was such an amazing player. And look, we have all had seen many, many great people fall from grace.
0: Mm-hmm.
1: But I think he really learned his lesson. And I think how he came out on the other side, I think, is the thing that matters. And there is a cautionary tale there, but there's also a kind of raging bull, Wolf of Wall Street, kind of amazing, wildly entertaining, fun ride. And, I just adore him. I think he was one of the greatest, obviously, ever.
0: That's in 27?
1: Yeah. Yeah, hopefully. Yeah, we've been working on it. It's like The Fighter and, a couple of other movies that we've done, the good ones take time, and to develop them, to get them right, they take time. And I just hope I'm still,

0: unbelievable in playing him at that age, which is, you know, kind of toward the end of his career.
1: I think you'll pull it off. Yeah. I've got a bunch of questions for you about so many things that you've been awesome in, and some pop culture, iconic pop culture moments that you've been involved in. I got questions for you. We have a segment called Celebrity True or False, where we run down your list of stuff that you've done to see what's true or not, or what we've read. And we've got some great production value, including somebody you were in The Departed with. Hit it.
2: Celebrity True or False.
3: You can't handle the truth.
1: You know, I think that voice sounds familiar to you right there, right? Pretty much.
0: My guy.
1: Okay, we'll get to that in a second. First up, true or false, Mark Wahlberg, the first Boogie Nights prosthetic was way too long and had to be shortened, and you've kept the second one at home and you still own it. Correct?
0: I think the only one that I actually tried, fitted, wore, there was one that just kind of came up and hit me in the head. And that was not the kind of, you know, have the one.
1: The one.
0: Yes.
1: So it, but I guess
0: the one that I wore in the film.
1: The one you wore in the film, yeah. Which is not the original one, is what you're saying.
0: Alan, ask Howard. These gentlemen were actually putting it on me.
1: Okay. Is that right?
0: Brave man.
1: I had no idea. Oh, royalty was here. My goodness. Wow. I imagine, Alan, is that what you said?
0: Yeah.
1: Oh, I imagine Alan's got a very deft touch.
0: We're working with Roger Corman Day. So.
1: Okay. Wow. I had no idea. But I guess, if you will, this was a two-part question, but you still have the other one.
0: I do.
1: Do you ever bring it out at all?
0: I don't. I moved it once when I moved it. It was like, you know, it's like a Homie the Clown thing. You just start bobbing over the head with it. You wanted to get crazy, but I think those days are past us.
4: Don't play that.
1: What a movie, man. I got a second one for you from this film. True or false? We had Thomas Jane on. He was kind of talking about this, so now we can follow up here.
0: Love Thomas.
1: Paul Thomas Anderson told the kid in the firecracker scene to light them whenever he wanted, so you and the rest of the actors didn't know when they would explode.
0: Yeah, he was just randomly lighting them off for 4 days. We were in that scene. I think it was up to 4 days.
1: With Alfred Molina and you and Thomas Jane?
0: Yeah.
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1: Ladies and gentlemen, our radio audience has returned here on the program. The only way, I guess, now that we have our full audience, I could introduce you is, ladies and gentlemen, Sam Marilla's live, Nixon 5.
2: Yes. I feel like I started Nixon 5, by the way.
1: Oh, you started Nixon 5?
2: I feel like I did, because during the Hawks series, when it was 1-1, you can look it up. There's footage of me behind C.J. McCollum giving his post-game interview after he beat us, and I'm behind him, and I go Nixon 5.
3: Wow.
2: And I gave a thumbs up. I was thinking about giving a middle finger, but I knew I was on camera.
3: Oh.
2: So I was like, if I give a finger, they're going to pull it off me. So I was like, let me troll Nixon 5. We lost the next game to the Hawks, too. We went down 2-1.
1: And then how many did...
2: Nixon 6.
1: Nixon 6.
2: Yeah.
1: Well, that'll be this year's tryout with the Philadelphia 76ers.
2: It was the most stressful, non-stressful run. Because every game, like that first game against the Cavs, it felt like so many of these games we came back from, it felt like, you ever watch like Shawshank the first time? Yeah. And you're like, this is miserable. And then the last like 3 minutes, you're like, all right, that was fun. That's what every Knicks game was.
1: That was game one against the Cavs?
2: Oh, my God. We were down like how much were we down?
1: Oh, I remember that.
2: Yeah.
4: Something.
2: Oh, that's, yeah.
1: I remember that.
2: Stavin, Judd Apatow. That was, that was right after we won. Yeah.
1: That's Stavi, baby?
2: That's Stavi, baby, and
1: Judd Apatow.
2: Yeah, we had fun, man. That was pretty epic. You know what's fun about that? So that outfit that I'm wearing with Stavi before the last pick, and Stav's outfit is the exact same outfit we wore when we beat the Celtics in game 6 the previous year, because we were at that game together,
1: right?
2: And we're superstitious, so we didn't even coordinate that. We just showed up that way.
1: Listen, this run was just as magical as it gets, and you know, it's amazing that again that they started dominating. Though I know that the Hawks series looked like every other series that the Knicks have been playing in the playoffs.
2: Yeah.
1: To only serve to leave us all disappointed forever, pretty much forever. It had the hallmarks, C.J. McCollum starring as Trey Young or Halliburton or Reggie. Like, it's just, okay, here it goes again. And then a switch hit, only to have Cleveland, as you point out in game one, come in and just rain points on them until they just watch the Knicks come back on them and then just... 120 points here, 130 points here, 140 points there. And it's just like, what the hell is going on?
2: It was crazy. And I didn't expect to really dislike Wembanyama, because I was like, yeah, he seems like kind of fun, you know? And then I was like, I really don't like him. Like, I started just spiraling. I was like doing research. I'm like, oh, his dad's 6'7", his mom is 6'3". It feels like they did this on purpose, you know? Like, it feels like eugenics. It feels like Hitler would have liked it. And that's my take.
1: Okay.
2: Hitler would have liked Wemby. Maybe not. He didn't like black people, so that's a reach, I guess.
1: And but, you know, French.
2: And the French. French. Yeah, he didn't like any. No, I took a reach.
1: Probably didn't like basketball either.
2: Probably not. Probably
1: throw it out there.
2: Yeah.
1: Certainly not New York. But,
2: I did not like.
1: Wemby pointing to his head.
2: Oh, well, you're the clear villain.
1: That's it right there. When he told, because like Mitchell Robinson, you know, committed the offensive foul.
2: Yeah.
1: Points like, I'm in your head. And then it devolved from there. Only to have OG pop one in on him, you know?
2: OG, if Brunson doesn't have that game 5, OG is the finals MVP. I mean, he was dominant, man. He was so good and fearless, dude. Throwing down dunks. And I mean, that tip in was...
1: Were you there for that one?
2: I wasn't at that one.
1: All right, which ones did you go to?
2: I went to game 1 in San

0: San Antonio.
1: What was that like?
0: Epic. It was amazing. I flew down with my friend, one of my childhood friends, Chase. We fly down to Austin. You couldn't get a ticket into San Antonio. It was all booked. I get a text from Shane Gillis, a comedian, who's like, "Are you going to the game?" I said, "Yeah, I just landed in Austin." He goes, "Come over. I'm going." So we had like a drunk bus with all these other comics, Matt McCusker, Tommy Pope, all these comedians.
2: Yeah.
0: And we were pounding drinks. We go there. We end up in a Knicks row, thankfully. I'm next to a bunch of Knicks fans.
2: Yeah.
0: We made friends. I didn't realize this till after the game, because I guess I was behind Chris Tucker. I was like, man, that guy looks like a fat Chris Tucker. And then after the thing, they were like, "This is Chris Tucker." And I was like, holy, I love Chris Tucker, you know? And he clearly a Spurs fan. He's a Texas guy.
2: Right.
0: And then,
2: Go ahead. And then,
0: you know, Knicks are down. It's one of those things where I'm like, oh man, are we going to lose? And I will say the San Antonio fans, there's like a few crazy ones, but for the most part, they were pretty cool. They're pretty friendly. They were like, and they were talking trash, but I was like, guys, you've won 5 in my lifetime. Like, just.
1: Well, including the last time the Knicks made the finals.
0: I know. They've taken 5. And it's like, it's not like you're not going to win one with Wemby. You're going to win probably a few with this young core of Wemby and Dylan Harper and Castle. They're unbelievable players.
1: Harper's so good.
0: He's unbelievable.
1: I thought he was going to get the Knicks, that he was going to be the one to get him. That it wasn't going to be Wemby.
0: Castle's tough, too. He's physical.
1: And he also doesn't.
0: And Champagne?
1: Well, and the thing with Castle is he's a UConn guy, so yeah. You know he's not spooked by Madison Square Garden.
0: Champagne's a St. John's guy.
1: Right, I know that. So you know those kids know what it's like to play in Madison Square Garden, right? So, but they just didn't know how to finish.
0: They didn't know how to finish.
1: And the Knicks did. And the Knicks, you know, would pull one rabbit out of a hat after another. I know they lost to the Cavs in the analytics department, right?
0: We heard that a lot.
1: Right?
0: That was embarrassing.
1: And the Spurs said the same thing, essentially, in a way. But
0: that is the epitome of loser talk.
1: I love going down this road here because it's also previewing what we're going to be talking about for much of the season that's upcoming. That Brunson has flipped the script for all of us.
0: Mm.
1: And he has now entered New York lore forever by being the Michael Jordan of the equation. The Knicks were supposed to lose all of these games because somebody else was raising their level to a point in crunch time that the Knicks could not overcome. And now the Knicks have one of those guys.
0: Oh, totally.
1: Themselves and the numbers support it. His ability, his 45 points in the closer was the most in a closer since Jordan did it on the Jazz.
0: 45.
1: If I'm not
3: mistaken. Yeah, Giannis had a 50 piece. Yeah.
0: But not in a closer, did he?
1: Not in a closer.
3: Yeah, it was in. Yeah, he did.
1: Oh, he did?
0: Oh, really?
1: Well,
0: whatever. He's 7 feet.
1: But then, exactly. But put up the photograph. This one actually made
0: beautiful.
1: Me feel
0: yeah, same.
1: That Ewing feels that he's got a championship now.
0: Imagine if Ewing had a guy like Brunson on his team.
1: Well, he had Bernard King in his rookie season.
0: But Bernard was at the end of it, but it was never
1: peak Bernard. But the fact that Brunson's like, all right, I'll hold the MVP trophy, but Pat, you take the Larry O'B.
0: Yeah.
1: His photograph. And the look on Brunson's face is just like, yeah, I did this. And I'm happy to share this with Patrick. Like, there's so many emotions when I see this.
0: A lot of emotions. The shot of Ewing in the Newsies cap, you know, when he's just kind of nodding like a proud dad, is beautiful. And the way Brunson carried himself this whole run, like, just there's that shot of him walking out looking like Batman, just so, you know, stoic, stone-faced.
1: Right.
0: And you see Wemby when they went to the finals. I know he's younger, but he's like crying. He's emotional. And I'm like, dude, you're 7'5". Like, this guy's 6 feet tall.
1: Right.
0: And he's carrying himself like, yeah, let's, business isn't over yet.
1: And he refused to be in a room with the trophy or have a photograph of it or even a rendering of it on a backdrop. Like whenever he was being interviewed by ESPN or ABC, it was like a dark backdrop. It didn't have like the trophy. He didn't want anything.
0: It's psycho stuff.
1: But
0: in a good way,
1: he's our psycho, right?
0: Oh, dude.
1: You know, like as opposed to somebody else's, like you need that. Like this is going to be, it's. Now about this, let's go here. Their follow-up, all right? They're putting LeBron in the building, and his first night as a Sixer. Mm-hmm. And everybody's going to be sitting here thinking, Knicks can be had. that this is just a one-off, because it's been like, when was the last time we did repeat champions? Was the Warriors?
3: Warriors. Yeah, it's been a while.
1: And so the Knicks are just going to be that other one. What if the Knicks go ahead and do it again? Why shouldn't they be able to, right? You know, let's go.
0: Yeah, the Sixers are going to be tough, no question. I mean, losing Paul George is a good move for them. Gaining Jaylen Brown is a good move. Gaining LeBron, like, you look at like the Warriors, you're like, how did you not trade for Jaylen Brown? Because then you get LeBron with Steph Curry. You know, I don't, the Warriors front office talk about letting down Steph Curry in these last few years, I think. When that guy does that, what he's done in the Olympics, like, you know, he's got a little left in the tank. So the Sixers look tough for sure. Edgecombe's really good. Maxey is like incredible. But yeah, why can't the Knicks do it again? Why not? Who's the biggest competition? Can the Pistons figure it out?
1: Go ahead, Chris. I'm sure you want to chime in here, although you're the team that acquired Paul George for Jaylen Brown.
3: I still think Boston's going to be right there, too. Yeah.
0: Really?
3: Yeah.
0: Maybe. I mean, you never know, right? I mean, maybe just it's weird to have guys as good as Tatum and Brown, and it just doesn't work. I mean, they won one, but it's weird that it's like you can't just coexist.
1: Right.
0: I also, for the Celtics, I always kind of resented that they were like, It's Tatum's team. I'm like, why can't you just be like, we're co-pilots? I didn't get... Mm-hmm. To me, that was just weird. It's like, you're just trying to create the stuff.
1: There was something going on.
3: It feels like there's something going on. Also, just cap purposes. You're paying two guys more than 50% of the salary. That's just not sustainable in the way the NBA is kind of set up right now.
1: Who'd you run into or meet in the Knicks playoff run that you'd never met before? You know, down there on the old Celebrity Row.
0: I met most of them before. I ran to Bernard King. I chatted with him for a while. I had a show on MSG for a brief minute, and I interviewed him, and he always remembered me from it, which is just so strange.
1: He's the best.
0: He's the nicest guy, and got to say what up to Walt a couple of times. He's just the legend.
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0: Stories from the Summits of Sport, a collection of this man's ESPN work, is available on Tuesday, September 22nd. So 3 weeks from today, wherever you get your books is where you can get Seth Wickersham's newest book, Beyond That Hill. And so you're saying this is just a collection of stories from your quarter century of work with ESPN that have not made it in any of your pieces or works, or and this, you're sort of hoovering up all the good stuff and putting it in a book.
1: It's an essentials. And so, you know, and I think that like what you try to do with something like that is, you know, you're not only trying to give the readers, you know, your best stories, but you know, you're trying to reflect, you know, how sports and maybe even the country has changed so that the book has a point.
0: Right.
1: And so, you know, there's stories that I've done on people like Kobe Bryant or Tom Brady. There's stories that Don Van Natta and I did in there that, you know, especially our Goodell, Jerry Jones story from 2017. I think of all the ones we've done, that one is the one that, you know, I'm proudest of. There's just a ton of great backstory to that one. And
0: like what?
1: Well, remember, so that was the fall of 17, and it was a tough year for the league. Remember, President Trump in his first term was coming after the kneelers. They were scrambling. You know, Don and I had that piece of reporting from Bob McNair, you can't have the inmates running the prison. I mean, it was a tough fall. And in the middle of it, Jerry Jones was threatening to sue the NFL to block Rodgers' contract extension. And it was a cold war between two of the most powerful people in sports. And, you know, we felt like we could tell a really insider-y story about that one. And we just have a ton of colorful reporting in that story. But I'll never forget, the story was about to go to print. And I was driving from New York to Connecticut. And I got a call from Don. And he said he had just gotten off the phone with a top, with a, you know, high, an impeccable source who said, at the beginning of the year, there was this phone call with Roger Goodell, Jerry Jones, and Jeff Pasch, who was the league's general counsel.
0: Right.
1: And it was about Zeke Elliott when they were going to tell Jerry that Zeke was suspended, which Jerry was surprised about, to put it mildly.
0: Oh, he was pissed.
1: He was
0: I remember that.
1: Upset.
0: Right.
1: And the source said, we're not at liberty to say what happened, but there was some colorful language, and you guys should try to figure out what was said. And so we're both working the phones, and we end up learning that, you know, Roger and Jeff tell Jerry about Zeke's suspension. Jerry, you know, got very upset, and he says, you know, you think Bob Kraft came after you hard. Bob Kraft is blank compared to what I'm gonna do to you. And, you know, the process of gathering that reporting and getting it into print and showing readers a deeper look at the sport that, you know, look, I think people love football most and know about it the least. That was our goal with that story and all of our stories, and that was a particularly fun one.
0: So out of the names of the folks that you have in here, my goodness, Mahomes, Brady, Prime, Kobe, just the name four, who was the most fierce competitor that you've come across, whether it was gleaning something from the interview with him or her, or stories that were told by others about this subject?
1: That's a great, I mean, there are, once you get to a certain level of the uber competitors, obviously Brady. I think, you know, I first met Tom, you know, so I was hired in 2000. He graduated from Michigan in 2000. Fall of 2001, I'm getting my first kind of shot to go write big feature stories for ESPN. They send me to Foxborough to write about this young guy who's coming on well and playing well in relief of Bledsoe, and then we'll probably go back to the bench. And so I meet with Brady. This is like October of 01. He's wearing like a gray sweatsuit and a backpack. He looks like a junior at Michigan.
0: Mm-hmm.
1: And I'll never forget, he said, you know, football's always come really easy to me. And, you know, at the time, I was, we were both young men kind of getting our career breaks at the same time. And I didn't have the perspective to understand what he was saying then. But I think that like anytime he says something like that, he means it to the bottom of his soul. And I think that like the intensity that he, the fire within him, compared to other people, I think is pretty unique. And I mean, that's not like a groundbreaking statement. There's
0: well,
1: a lot
0: mean,
1: of
0: when
1: examples.
0: You're comparing to someone like Kobe though, right? I mean,
1: yeah, Kobe was motivated, but Kobe was different obviously because he had the, you know, the spotlight on him being a first round pick. from the beginning. And so he had something to kind of live up to, whereas Brady was under the

0: radar for a bit.
1: And also at Michigan, had a share time with Drew Henson. Mm-hmm. And he showed up after Greasy won the national championship. Mm-hmm. So he had those big shoes to fill. And I guess Kobe was a massive prep star in Philadelphia.
0: He was.
1: You know?
0: I think Brady just, you know, the little things he said over the years that you look back on and you think, those were the clues. You know, football's always come easy to me. It doesn't mean that he never had to work at it, because he obviously worked his tail off. But I think that, like, those are the things where he had, like, an innate sense of the game, and he kind of took to it in a special way that, in retrospect, you kind of see those little moments as lore or little clues. And another one happened, like, about a decade later. I was in his living room, and he says, you know, my first 10 years in the league have prepared me for my last 10. And I was like, what? Like, this dude is just saying he's going to play 20 years? And, you know, I didn't take it, you know, I took him at his word, but I didn't think he would do it. I thought that was an admirable goal. I think he did okay on that.
1: Well, and then also you could make the case his last 10 were better than his first 10.
0: Huge case.
1: Or at least his last 10 will be better than anybody's 10.
0: He was a
1: complete, mostly.
0: Yeah.
1: But the way that he finished mm-hmm. as a 40-year-old,
0: mm-hmm.
1: his stats, I mean, you're seeing Rodgers attempt it now. I mean, Breeze barely cracked his 40s before, mm-hmm. you know, he retired. You know, you're looking at the league right now, and the only comparison you could make is to somebody who is in your book, Beyond That Hill, and Mahomes.
0: Yeah.
1: Because Mahomes has, in his 20s, surpassed Brady in his 20s. Now comes the hard part,
0: yep.
1: to try and stay with Brady. Right.
0: And there's so many things that have to go right. You know, when Brady was in his mid-30s, Belichick, and this is in the book, Belichick presented a study to Kraft that showed how quarterbacks tail off mm-hmm. after their mid-30s. And he kind of used it as justification as why we're going to draft Jimmy Garoppolo and we're going to start this transition plan. And obviously, Brady outlasted Garoppolo. And the story that's in the book is about the last days of the Patriot way, when Belichick and Kraft finally parted ways. But one of the things that Kraft told a confidant, because Belichick had obviously opened the door for Brady to leave after the 19th season, and Brady walked right out and goes and wins a Super Bowl. And Kraft says, you know, Bill told me he couldn't play anymore. And then he goes out and wins an effing Super Bowl. I mean, can you imagine, like, you know, Kraft and Belichick have been through a lot together, but can you imagine, you know, saying that to your boss and your boss having that, having to watch Tom Brady win a Super Bowl as a Tampa Bay Buck?
1: That's tough, but in retrospect, if you really want to, let's be real about it, wouldn't you say Brady had a better chance to win a Super Bowl in Tampa in that one season than mm-hmm. staying put with the roster that the Patriots had around him at that point in time? Chris, you're also an expert on this subject.
2: 100%, yes.
1: Right?
2: Yeah.
1: You know what I mean? So
2: that 2019 Patriots team was not equipped to win.
1: Even with Brady playing at the top of his game,
2: I mean, they lost at home in the wild card.
0: They did.
1: Yeah, I didn't see it, but Belichick commissioned a report, or it landed on his desk?
0: No, he kind of did it internally and saying, you know, this is why we're going to make this pick. We're looking at a quarterback, and we'll look to, you know, set up a transition.
1: Uh-huh.
0: Obviously, that all came to a head during the 2017 season, and, you know, Jimmy was surprised everybody with that trade when he was moved to San Francisco. But again, you know, Brady's a fascinating guy because, unlike almost any unique athlete, his body outlasted his will for football, which is almost every time it's the other way around.
1: No doubt about it. No doubt about it. But he's also, you know, living through it, living it on still mm-hmm. as the broadcaster mm-hmm. going to the stadium. You can hear he gets better every week. I think he's a much better broadcaster now than he was when he first started. And he works at it. You could tell, like, he truly does work at it, which no surprise based on the work ethic you're describing. What's your favorite Mahomes story that you've grabbed then? Because, well, I mean, again, he is set up if he can continue on and create another dynastic run
0: totally
1: in Kansas City to try and catch Brady. And
0: yeah, the story
1: which is nuts, but
0: the story about Mahomes that's in there, I mean, it's a long story about, you know, how he came to be. And I had like three sentences in there about how he liked to put ketchup on steak, and that took off. Like, that became the buzzworthy thing for, like, I want to say our guy, Peter Schaefer, or Peter Schrager, was talking about it on Good Morning Football. I want to say like 2 weeks after the fact.
1: Right.
0: I think the most interesting thing about Mahomes is how different he is from Brady in a couple essential ways. Obviously, they have an incredible innate

0: drive where they're running for a finish line that doesn't really exist. I mean, they're competing only against themselves. But Mahomes was under the radar in Texas as a quarterback, and it seems staggeringly ridiculous to think about right now, but it's true. And you know, they have the Elite 11 regionals, which are like the high school showcase. And then if you do well enough, you go down the road and you're in the Elite 11 nationals. And he didn't qualify for the regional. Patrick Mahomes, with that skill set, didn't qualify in Texas. And I asked him about it, wondering if like that was the cliched chip on his shoulder. You hear it with Tom all the time, talking about how UCLA pulled their scholarship and USC, you know, ended up not wanting him and, you know, dropping to the sixth round. And he was so level-headed about it. He goes, no, you know, East Texas isn't really known for quarterbacks, and I was kind of lost. I was more known for baseball, and that was that. And I thought that was interesting because where his greatness comes from, and really, you know, the subtext of the book is like where greatness comes from and what the price of it is, I thought was so much different than Tom's. I mean, they overlap. The Venn diagrams overlap. But the thing that I think Jordan kind of brought to the culture of finding slights and nurturing them and inventing them at times, that was never the case with him. I think that he's someone who's always been running his own race, and, you know, it's worked out well for him.
1: Well, I mean, this year, you want to continue the Brady analogy in terms of a career. In the middle of his two dynastic runs, Brady blew out his knee and had to come back from that.
0: Mm-hmm.
1: And we'll see if Mahomes has another dynastic run in him, but he's coming back from a knee injury. And, you know, you're hearing how, you know, and Jeremy Fowler's, you know, I guess top tens. Mahomes isn't number one on that list. Everyone's overlooking the Chiefs potentially, maybe for good reason.
0: Mm-hmm.
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1: Our radio audience has returned. Will Forte is here. We just saw a clip of Coyote versus Acme in theaters nationwide this Friday, August 28th. John Cena was already on in support of this a few weeks ago. And it's the live action, the animation, and just everything. It looks amazing. It looks so great to see this on the screen. And of course, so many folks of, you know, our generation will remember Roger Rabbit and things like that. And it kind of has a similar feel to that.
2: Yeah, obviously. Big shoes to fill, obviously, like that. You know, that's at the top of the heap when it comes to the mixture of live action and animation. And so that, you know, we were just trying to do something that lived up to these wonderful Looney Tunes characters that we grew up loving. And, you know, the whole thing was just made with such love and respect for Looney Tunes. So we're really excited by how it turned out.
1: Okay, yeah. And Cena's just a great human.
2: He's so good. Right? And it's really fun to watch him work. He just is. He's got these really long chunks of dialogue. Mm-hmm. And I've never seen him chunk anything. He's so prepared, and then he's also a really gifted improviser. So he can slip in some incredibly funny dialogue seamlessly into this written word and get right back into the next thing he's supposed to say. And I don't have that talent. Like, I can maybe every once in a while think of something funny to say, but then I'll chunk it when I'm trying to get right back into the prepared dialogue.
1: Man, he's veering into your lane, and you say he has skill set that you're...
2: Oh, he's amazing. I actually learned a lot from him.
1: What about wrestling? Can you get in his lane?
2: And he knows that, that I'm very, very strong and powerful.
1: You can
2: I have,
1: do that.
2: Yeah.
1: You
2: can. Wily moves, pun intended. Yeah.
1: Look at you, man. Yeah, obviously.
2: Thank God we're in a different weight class, right?
1: Yes. Yeah. Otherwise, you'd have to teach him a lesson.
2: Exactly.
1: Understood. And just acting with not... Like, how did you do this? Like, we just saw you holding up like an Acme rocket in your hands.
2: Yeah.
1: And an evidence box that looked real that was put on the table by, you know, Wile E. Coyote. How did you pull this sort of stuff off?
2: A lot of that stuff is pretty easy. Like the rocket skates, you're just holding a pair of blades or something, right?
1: Okay.
2: So they can just animate over it. But there are some very intricate things. Like there's... Yeah. A scene in here where an animated piano falls onto a car, an actual car, and smashes the car. So you're just seeing how they implode the car, and you have to do so many different takes, and then they composite the shots. And you can actually see there on the day how it's going to work. And it was so fun. But like, actually, when we're talking to a character, it's a different story. Cause like, there's a traditional thing where you just hold a tennis ball on the end of a stick. So you know where the character's eyes are.
1: Yes.
2: Well, Dave Green, the director, had this really smart thing. He took this guy, this iconic puppeteer, Dave Barclay, who like did Jabba the Hutt and Yoda and all the Fraggle Rock characters, just a ton of stuff. Uh-huh. And he had a Wile E. Coyote puppet. So during rehearsals, we would move around with that puppet and he would be able to be as expressive as Wile E. is. And it, you know, by the time we got to shooting the scene with the tennis ball, you really kind of knew what Wile E. was going to do.
1: So someone else is holding the stick with the tennis ball, obviously, while you're acting.
2: Yes. Yeah. Or sometimes it's just like a little pole with a tennis ball on it.
1: Dude. Just when you thought, oh, this it's cool. So high tech and all that stuff. It's just a tennis ball.
2: Oh, yeah.
1: At the end of the day.
2: Always
1: sometimes it's simple as that.
2: Yeah.
1: Coyote versus Acme, available in theaters nationwide this Friday, August 28th. It's been a while since you've been here. Are you still a fan of the Raiders? Are we still in on this?
2: I am. I mean, I'll be honest. I was a little upset by them moving to Las Vegas.
1: Right.
2: I was born in Oakland. You know, my A's have done it too, so it's tough to take, but they're still my team.
1: Yes.
2: I haven't like moved off of them, but it's just a little different not having them be in Oakland.
1: Yeah.
2: And that's how I felt when they went to Los Angeles too, back in

0: the day back in the 80s. It just felt so right when they came back home. So
1: you spent time in the black hole in your life.
0: Oh, yeah. I got to go hang out with Phil Villapiano in the black hole. I got to hang out with him and Franco Harris together.
1: Dude.
0: Like, right before Franco passed away. I think it was like within that next year.
1: Yeah.
0: He had come because it was some anniversary of the Immaculate Reception.
1: Yeah.
0: And so it was really fun to be down there because you're with like all these people dressed up in Raiders stuff. And they just had such respect for Franco Harris. It was really fun to see how they embraced him.
1: Yes.
0: And Phil Villapiano is just an amazing guy. And
1: they didn't drop a...
0: meet Dave Casper through him and just, dude, it was, you know, it's like royalty.
1: They didn't drop a Phil Villapiano on a car. Right?
0: No, they did not. Okay. This is a regular piano. Thank you for the clarification.
1: There would have to be a stunt Villapiano for something like that. Understood. All right. I've got a list of celebrity true or false aspects about your career. I want to know what's true and what's not.
0: Okay.
1: Okay. And we have, as always, great production value to kick it off. Please hit it.
2: Celebrity true or false?
3: You can't handle the truth.
1: All right, and that's also a harbinger, Jack Nicholson's voice right there.
0: True.
1: Celebrity true or false with Will Forte. True or false, first up, you roomed with Val Kilmer, and the two of you actually considered competing on the Amazing Race together.
0: That's true.
1: All right.
4: What?
1: All right, let's start from the beginning. You and Val Kilmer are...
0: So we were in MacGruber together.
1: Okay.
0: He had a place in New Mexico.
1: Mm-hmm.
0: That he had to sell, and he was living in a rented place in Malibu, and he was going to find a new place in Malibu. So he asked me, would it be okay if he stayed with me for what I thought was a couple of days while he was locking down a new place in Malibu?
1: Mm-hmm.
0: It ended up being like 2.5-3 months, and it was a blast. So I would watch Amazing Race every week, and he would come in and say, this stuff is going to rot your mind. What are you doing watching this reality crap? And I said, it's pretty good. You should watch it.
1: It's a reality competition. It's a reality competition.
0: I loved it. So he sat down, and by the end of the first time watching it, he's like, oh, this is pretty good. So every Sunday, it was Sunday, right?
1: Yeah.
0: We would watch it together.
1: Yeah.
0: And at a certain point, a couple weeks in, we just looked at each other. We're like, we got to do the Amazing Race. And we called our reps the next day.
1: Uh-huh.
0: And they were like, no way. No. What are you doing? And we kind of just let it go. And then when he just sadly passed away recently, I called them all up and I reminded them like, oh, remember we wanted to do the Amazing Race? And they're like, oh man, you should have done that. Like, you were the people who told us not to.
1: Damn it.
0: Yeah.
1: What was he like as a roommate? Messy?
0: It was the coolest experience. There was a time, we were both kind of Oscars in a way, and both kind of Felixes also in a way.
1: Yeah.
0: But I just will always remember there was this one time when we were both doing something at the kitchen table and a Doors song came on and we just started singing a Doors song together.
1: Come on,
0: it just made me remember back when the Doors movie was coming out.
1: Yeah.
0: Never in a million years would have thought that I'd even get a chance to shake Val Kilmer's hand.
1: Yes.
0: And now he's my roommate that I want to move out of my house because I'm it was so fun.
1: That's so great. I love
0: that. He was a magical dude.
1: Second one for you here. Speaking of MacGruber, true or false, you owned the Mazda Miata that he drove in the film.
0: I did.
1: So that was your car?
0: I didn't own it.
1: You owned it.
0: We used it.
1: Uh-huh.
0: And then I just asked as production was ending, oh, what are you doing with the car? And they said, oh, we're just going to sell it. And I said, how much? And they said, $1,000. So me and John and Yorma, who made the movie together, we said, let's do it. It was a great deal for them because they didn't put in any of the money. I bought it, but the three of us owned it. And it was just like sitting in my garage for, I don't know, 15 to 13 years. So finally I sold it for charity.
1: Okay.
0: This wonderful guy, Mike, bought it for like $55,000.
1: Whoa.
0: He let us sell it again the next year for charity, the same charity.
1: Uh-huh.
0: Again, bought it to keep it for $55,000 again. And then we sold it a third time. And now somebody else has it up in Canada somewhere.
1: So is it any point in time here? Was it here in Southern California that you
0: could, oh, yeah.
1: Okay. So
0: yeah.
1: You could be, did you drive around? Like somebody could like be at a red light and turn and there's Will Forte and the Mazda Miata from MacGruber?
0: I didn't like, drive it because we had to go straight from the set in Albuquerque where we shot MacGruber to the whole season in SNL. So by the time I got back and the car was in my garage, like, the battery was dead and the tires were flat. And so it wasn't till we made the MacGruber TV series in 2021 that they came and loaded it onto a flatbed and we used it for the TV series too.
1: Love it.
0: Yeah.
1: Next up, true or
0: but
1: false?
0: But I did, then when I was getting it ready to be auctioned off, I did drive it down to the place I had to try to get it smogged and stuff like that. And I did
4: smog testing
1: the Miata from MacGruber.
0: Well, because it's not just this Miata. Yeah. It's also like in the TV series, we drew a bunch of like nasty sayings on the car. So like I'm driving around with pictures of, I think there's a picture of a penis on it, and stuff like that.
1: Safe for driving, but not safe for work.
0: Yeah.
1: Got it. Will Forte right here on The Rich Eisen Show. Back to wrap it in a sec.
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1: This is a good one.
2: Yes, this is a good one. Our radio audience has returned. Mark Wahlberg is here. We just on the TV side just saw a trailer for By Any Means, an outstanding cast, Yahya Abdul-Mateen, and also Mark Wahlberg right at the top of the flow chart. Great to see you, Matt.
1: Thank you, buddy. Good to see you.
2: That's this movie, brother.
1: Yeah, this one is intense. I've been in a lot of movies. I've played some pretty memorable characters, but this one definitely is right at the top of the list.
2: What drew you to playing Greg Scarpa?
1: The material, the unlikely partnership, and the partnership and the bond that was created between these two guys. You know, this is based on a true story. And when I knew a lot about Greg Scarpa, a.k.a. the Grim Reaper, who's probably had more, you know, recorded murders in the history of the mob than any other mob figure. And when I found out that he was involved in cracking the Mississippi Burning case and this other case in 66 with a voting activist, I was just blown away. And, you know, it wasn't like he was the typical, you know, FBI informant. This guy thought he was James Bond. Mm-hmm. And he was out there doing things that nobody expected. And, you know, when people couldn't get answers and information, he had a very specific method of getting lots of information quickly. Mm-hmm. And he was trying to encourage his partner that this is the way things need to be done. And it was just such a great script. You know, Elegance Bratton, who I was a fan of seeing his first film, he was directing the movie. It was one of the blacklist script, so one of the best unproduced screenplays in Hollywood. And, you know, I had flirted with the idea of playing Scarpa in the past with Antoine Fuqua in a film that he had based on Greg's life in and around the Colombo Wars. Mm. And so this was an opportunity for me to go and play that part and to play a supporting role, which has a lot of bite to it.
2: No doubt, man. And you could see there's you got something.
1: Yeah, we got a little bit of prosthetics, put on a lot of weight, spent the entire time with Greg Jr.
2: Yeah.
1: Who was also, you know, he actually rose further in the ranks than his dad in the mob. And he was new to being home. And he worked on the movie with me the entire time.
2: No kidding.
1: And I think the thing for me that really humanized Scarpa, which kind of set it off for me, when I was finally in costume, you know, I had, that was my real hair. People think I was wearing a wig. I was like the departed hair. It was just like, I have to have this crazy comb over. That's all my real hair.
2: Nice.
1: And I was like, I got ready, came out, was in wardrobe, makeup, and Greg and Linda were sitting together, and he was like, oh my God, that's Daddy. And I was like, it just put it in perspective. It just humanized him for me in a way. Wow. It was like, okay, here's a guy who just lived in this world, which a lot of us don't really understand, and what he had to do to survive. You know, I felt like, okay, I got a connection to this guy, and you know, just, you know, this guy, he makes up his own rules.
2: And the FBI, to this date, has never acknowledged that Scarpa was part of helping the federal government in this crucial period of our
1: And oddly enough, he never helped the government convict anybody who was in the mafia. You know, he utilized all of his relationships, connections to help his guys get away with things. So, yeah, it's a crazy story.
2: Fascinating. Wow. And this is in theaters near you tomorrow. And what a cast, too.
1: Yeah.
2: Giancarlo Esposito, not pictured
1: phenomenal.
2: In the trailer. He's in it.
1: Yep. David Strait Theron.
2: Yeah. Josh Lucas as well.
1: Yeah.
2: And Yahya Abdul-Mateen, who's been
1: phenomenal.
2: Yeah,
1: is amazing.
2: He's red hot right now.
1: Amazing. Yeah. He's been doing a lot. I said yeah, but I was saying yes. Yes,
2: nice. Yes, you're right. Yes.
1: He's been doing a lot of amazing work, and you know, it was just so cool to be in there with this like a younger kind of serious actor. You know, obviously classically trained, but it was amazing to see him play this part and carry this movie. I think people are going to be blown away.
2: All right. Again, it by any means available in theaters nationwide tomorrow, September 4th. Mark Wahlberg here on the program. You excited for your Patriots season? What do you got here?
1: I am. We had a pretty good year last year.
2: I should say a little bit
1: above what the expectations were.
2: I should say so.
1: And look, obviously we got a tougher schedule this year, according to everybody else. But I think... I think Mike's got those guys really believing in themselves. Drake May is definitely the truth, and I think they've added some nice pieces. It's exciting to see what's going on now. The Red Sox are playing good. I was just trying to figure out who was going to beat the Yankees for me. I was rooting for the Dodgers, and then I was like, well, wait, we might actually be able to do this ourselves.

0: Oh, it's because the Blue Jays are now kind of, you know, at the bottom of the barrel. Tampa looks good. But it's fun. It's nice to see those guys playing and young kids playing together and, you know, sweeping the Dodgers.
1: Doing it without Roman Anthony.
0: Yeah.
1: Without,
0: incredible.
1: You know, without Crochet. They're coming
0: on. It's incredible.
1: Strong. But, you know, I guess, so when did you go to the old, you know, the old Foxborough when you were like on those metal.
0: I did. I was at the Foxborough quite a few times.
1: Steve Grogan, Tony Eason, what are we talking
0: about? Grogan, Eason. And I also in 1990 opened for the New Kids at Gillette. I opened for them there.
1: How about that?
0: Yeah. 2 days there, 2 days at Dodger Stadium. It's craziness.
1: So you're in Foxborough opening what the just the
0: Foxborough, yeah.
1: Fuck.
0: Yeah. Okay. Yeah. 60,000, whatever the number
1: was.
0: Got
1: that going for you.
0: Craziness. You know, always being such a diehard fan and seeing them do so well for such a long time, obviously, what Brady and those guys did and Bill Belichick.
1: No, yeah.
0: You know, there's some rumors and some talk. I haven't read the script yet, but there was supposed to be a Bill Belichick biopic script coming my way.
1: Oh,
0: we'll see. And, you know, we've been working on Pete Rose for quite some time.
1: All right.
0: We're hoping to be into production sometime in early 27.
1: Mm. But the Belichick biopic.
0: That'd be crazy.
1: Who plays Belichick?
0: Hopefully me.
2: Oh, yeah.
1: Okay.
0: They asked. They said, would I be interested? I said, why wouldn't I be?
2: Wow.
0: Of course I would be. I haven't read the script. A friend of mine, actually, I think, who actually produced and financed this film, has the rights. And according to them, I haven't heard this or anything from Bill, that he is interested and involved. So that makes it a lot easier.
1: You know? Interested and involved.
0: Yes.
1: About a biopic on himself.
0: Yes.
1: And you would play Bill.
0: I would be very interested to explore that the possibility. That's for sure.
1: Okay, and so do you already do a Belichick or
0: no? But I got, you know. Listen, I don't want to put it out there like that. You know, the same thing with Pete. Like this will be endless amount of time and preparation. Same thing like with Scarper. You know, this will be months, if not a years, of work to prepare.
1: So would you play Pete? Would you play Pete Rose?
0: Yes. Yeah, but this is Pete. That's Pete when he's about to break the record, when he's managing,
1: right?
0: And then, you know, dealing with Giamatti and all that stuff. And so we've had a script, and we've been working on various. There's been various versions of the script, but we're getting very close.
2: Mm. Wow!
1: So it would be the Pete Rose era of when he got popped. Is what
0: you're
1: saying?
0: Yeah, but starting with him, you know, kind of chasing, breaking the record, managing the Reds,
1: right?
0: Player manager. And then, you know, all the other stuff that was going on. Very colorful life.
1: I always thought if he came out and did like an Oprah Winfrey tour.
0: Yeah.
1: Saying, don't be like me. Gambling can break up families. Gambling just destroys. I don't want to gamble anymore. Yeah. And just be like, he'd be in the Hall of Fame. I really swear.
0: Yeah, I think there was many things that he could have done. But I don't, you know, maybe he was just so far down that path that it was like now to come clean. Maybe he just thought it would be embarrassing for him or whatever. But I think now, posthumously, he'll walk right in, I think, first.
1: Well, I mean, now that he's
0: first year, but
1: unfortunately no longer with us.
0: It's very unfortunate.
1: You know what I mean?
0: But for me, he was such an amazing player. And look, we have all had seen many, many great people fall from grace.
1: Mm-hmm.
0: But I think he really learned his lesson. And I think how he came out on the other side, I think, is the thing that matters. And there is a cautionary tale there, but there's also a kind of Raging Bull, Wolf of Wall Street, kind of amazing, wildly entertaining, fun ride. And, you know, I just adore him. I think he was one of the greatest, obviously, ever.
1: That's in 27?
0: Yeah. Yeah, hopefully. Yeah, we've been working on it. It's like The Fighter and, you know, a couple of other movies that we've done. The good ones take time, and to develop them, to get them right, they take time. And I just hope I'm still, you know, believable in playing him at that age, which is, you know, kind of toward the end of his career.
1: I think you'll pull it off. Yeah. I've got a bunch of questions for you about so many things that you've been awesome in so many, some pop culture, iconic pop culture moments that you've been involved in. I got questions for you. We have a segment called Celebrity True or False, where we run down your list of stuff that you've done to see what's true or not,
0: sure,
1: or what we've read. And we've got some great production value, including somebody you were in The Departed with. Hit it.
3: Celebrity true or false?
4: You can't handle the truth.
1: I think that voice sounds familiar to you right there, right? Pretty much.
0: My guy.
1: Okay, great. We'll get to that in a second. First up, true or false, Mark Wahlberg, the first Boogie Nights prosthetic was way too long and had to be shortened, and you've kept the second one at home and you still own it.
0: Correct? I think the only one that I actually tried, fitted, wore, there was one that just kind of came up and hit me in the head. And that was not the kind of, you know, have the one.
1: The one.
0: Yes.
1: So it, but I guess.
0: The one that I wore in the film.
1: The one you wore in the film, yes. Which was not the original one, is what you're saying.
0: Alan, ask Howard. These gentlemen were actually putting it on me.
1: Okay. Is that right?
0: Brave man.
1: I had no idea. Oh, royalty was here. My goodness. Wow. I imagine, Alan, is that what you said?
0: Yeah.
1: Oh, yeah. I imagine Alan's got a very deft touch.
0: We're working with Roger Corman days.
1: So. Okay. Wow. Had no idea. But I guess, if you will, this was a two-part question, but you still have the other one.
0: I do.
1: Do you ever bring it out at all?
0: I don't. I moved it once when I moved it. It was like, you know, is it like a Homie the Clown thing? You just start bobbing over the head with it. You wanted to get crazy, but I think those days are past us.
5: Don't play that.
1: What a movie, man. I got a second one for you from this film. True or false? We had Thomas Jane on. He was kind of talking about this, so now we can follow up here.
0: Love Thomas.
1: Paul Thomas Anderson told the kid in the firecracker scene to light them whenever he wanted so you and the rest of the actors didn't know when they would explode.
0: Yeah, he was just randomly lighting them off for 4 days. We were in that scene. I think it was up to 4 days.
1: With Alfred Molina and you and Thomas Jane?
0: Yeah.
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1: Ladies and gentlemen, our radio audience has returned here on the program. The only way, I guess, now that we have our full audience, I could introduce you is, ladies and gentlemen, Sam Marilla's live, Nixon 5.
2: Yes. I feel like I started Nixon 5, by the way.
1: Oh, you started Nixon 5?
2: I feel like I did, because during the Hawks series, when it was 1-1, you can look it up. There's footage of me behind C.J. McCollum giving his post-game interview after he beat us, and I'm behind him, and I go Nixon 5.
3: Wow.
2: And I gave a thumbs up. I was thinking about giving a middle finger, but I knew I was on camera.
3: Oh.
2: So I was like, if I give a finger, they're going to pull it off me. So I was like, let me troll Nixon 5. We lost the next game to the Hawks, too. We went down 2-1.
1: And then how many did...
2: Nixon 6.
1: Nixon 6.
2: Yeah.
1: Well, that'll be this year's tryout with the Philadelphia 76ers.
2: It was the most stressful, non-stressful run. Because every game, like that first game against the Cavs, it felt like so many of these games we came back from, it felt like, you ever watch like Shawshank the first time? Yeah. And you're like, this is miserable. And then the last like 3 minutes, you're like, all right, that was fun.
1: Against the Cavs?
2: Oh, my God. We were down like how much?
1: Oh,
2: we down?
1: I remember that.
4: 20
2: yeah.
4: something.
2: Oh, that's, yeah.
1: I remember that.
2: Stav and Judd Apatow. That was right after we won. Yeah.
1: That Stavvy baby?
2: That Stavvy baby and
1: Judd Apatow?
2: Yeah, we had fun, man. That was pretty epic. You know what's fun about that? So that outfit that I'm wearing with Stavvy before the last pick, and Stav's outfit is the exact same outfit we wore when we beat the Celtics in game 6 the previous year, because we were at that game together,
1: right?
2: And we're superstitious, so we didn't even coordinate that. We just showed up that way.
1: Listen, this run was just as magical as it gets, and you know, it's amazing that again that they started dominating, though. I know the Hawks series looked like every other series that the Knicks have been playing in the playoffs.
2: Yeah.
1: To only serve to leave us all disappointed forever, pretty much forever. It had the hallmarks, C.J. McCollum starring as Trae Young or Halliburton or Reggie. Like, it's just, okay, here it goes again. And then a switch hit, only to have Cleveland, as you point out, in game one, come in and just rain points on them until they just watch the Knicks come back on them. And then just... 120 points here, 130 points here, 140 points there. And it's just like, what the hell is going on?
2: It was crazy. And I didn't expect to really dislike Wembanyama, because I was like, he seems like kind of fun, you know? And then I was like, I really don't like him. Like, I started just spiraling. I was like doing research. I'm like, oh, his dad's 6'7", his mom is 6'3". It feels like they did this on purpose, you know? Like, it feels like eugenics. It feels like Hitler would have liked it. And that's my take.
1: Okay.
2: Hitler would have liked Wemby. Maybe not. He didn't like black people, so that's a reach, I guess.
1: Yeah, but, French.
2: And the French. French. Yeah, he didn't like any. No, I took a reach.
1: Probably didn't like basketball either.
2: Probably not.
1: Throw it out there.
2: Yeah.
1: Certainly not New York. But, Wemby pointing to his head.
2: You're the clear villain.
1: That's it right there. When he told, because like Mitchell Robinson, you know, committed the offensive foul.
2: Yeah.
1: Points like, I'm in your head. And then it devolved from there. Only to have OG pop one in on him, you know?
2: OG, if Brunson doesn't have that game 5, OG is the finals MVP. I mean, he was dominant, man. He was so good and fearless, dude. Throwing down dunks. And I mean, that tip-in was...
1: Were you there for that one?
2: I wasn't at that one.
1: All right, which ones did you go to?
2: I went to game 1 in San Antonio.
1: What was that like?
2: Epic. It was amazing. I flew down with my friend, one of my childhood friends, Chase. We fly down to Austin. You couldn't get a ticket into San Antonio. It was all booked. I get a text from Shane Gillis, a comedian, who's like, are you going to the game? I said, yeah, I just landed in Austin. He goes, come over, I'm going. So we had like a drunk bus with all these other comics, Matt McCusker, Tommy Pope, all these comedians.
1: Yeah.
2: And we were pounding drinks. We go there. We end up in a Knicks row, thankfully. I'm next to a bunch of Knicks fans.
1: Yeah.
2: We made friends. I didn't realize this till after the game, because I guess I was behind Chris Tucker. I was like, man, that guy looks like a fat Chris Tucker. And then after the thing, they were like, this is Chris Tucker. And I was like, holy, I love Chris Tucker.

0: you know? And clearly a Spurs fan. He's a Texas guy.
1: Right.
0: And then,
1: right.
0: And then, you know, Knicks are down. It's one of those things where I'm like, oh man, are we going to lose? And I will say the San Antonio fans, there's like a few crazy ones, but for the most part, they were pretty cool. They're pretty friendly. They were like, and they were talking trash, but I was like, guys, you've won 5 in my lifetime. Like, just.
1: Well, including the last time the Knicks made the finals.
0: I know. They've taken 5. And it's like, it's not like you're not going to win one with Wemby. You're going to win probably a few with this young core of Wemby and Dylan Harper and Castle. They're unbelievable players.
1: Harper's so good.
0: He's unbelievable.
1: I thought he was going to get the Knicks, that he was going to be the one to get him. That it wasn't going to be Wemby.
0: Castle's tough, too. He's physical.
1: And he also doesn't.
0: And Champagne?
1: Well, and the thing with Castle is he's a UConn guy. So yeah. You know he's not spooked by Madison Square Garden.
0: Champagne's a St. John's guy.
1: Right. I know that. So you know those kids know what it's like to play in Madison Square Garden, right? So, but they just didn't know how to finish.
0: They didn't know how to finish.
1: And the Knicks did. And the Knicks, you know, would pull one rabbit out of a hat after another. I know they lost to the Cavs in the analytics department, right? They
0: lost
1: the
0: analytics. Yeah, we heard that a lot. Right? That was embarrassing.
1: And the Spurs said the same thing, essentially, in a way. But
0: that is the epitome of loser talk.
1: I love going down this road here because it's also previewing what we're going to be talking about for much of the season that's upcoming. That Brunson has flipped the script for all of us. Mm. And he has now entered New York lore forever by being the Michael Jordan of the equation. The Knicks were supposed to lose all of these games because somebody else was raising their level to a point in crunch time that the Knicks could not overcome. And now the Knicks have one of those guys.
0: Oh, totally.
1: Themselves and the numbers support it. His ability, his 45 points in the closer was the most in a closer since Jordan did it on the Jazz.
0: 45.
1: If I'm not
2: mistaken. Yeah, Giannis had a 50 piece. Yeah.
0: But not in a closer, did he?
1: Not in a closer.
2: Yeah, it was in. Yeah, he did.
1: Oh, he did?
0: Oh, really?
1: Well,
0: whatever. He's great. 7 feet.
1: But then, exactly. But put up the photograph. This one actually made
0: beautiful.
1: Me
0: beautiful. Yeah, same.
1: That Ewing feels that he's got a championship now.
0: Imagine if Ewing had a guy like Brunson on his team.
1: Well, he had Bernard King in his rookie season.
0: Well, yeah,
1: and Bernard was at the end of it.
0: But they never really.
1: Right. They never, like, it was never peak Bernard. But the fact that Brunson's like, all right, I'll hold the MVP trophy, but Pat, you take the Larry O'B.
0: Yeah.
1: This photograph. And the look on Brunson's face is just like, yeah, I did this. And I'm happy to share this with Patrick. Like, there's so many emotions when I see this.
0: A lot of emotions. The shot of Ewing in the Newsies cap, you know, when he's just kind of nodding like a proud dad, is beautiful. And Brunson, the way Brunson carried himself this whole run, like, just there's that shot of him walking out looking like Batman, just so, you know, stoic, stone-faced.
1: Right.
0: And you see Wemby, when they went to the finals, I know he's younger, but he's, like, crying, he's emotional. And I'm like, dude, you're 7'5". Like, this guy's 6 feet tall.
1: Right.
0: And he's carrying himself like, yeah, let's, business isn't over yet.
1: And he refused to be in a room with the trophy or have a photograph of it or even a rendering of it on a backdrop. Like whenever he was being interviewed by ESPN or ABC, it was like a dark backdrop. It didn't have like the trophy. He didn't want anything.
0: It's psycho stuff.
1: But
0: in a good way.
1: He's our psycho, right?
0: Oh, dude.
1: You know, like, as opposed to somebody else's. Like, you need that. Like, this is going to be, it's... Now about this, let's go here. Their follow-up, all right? They're putting LeBron in the building and his first night as a Sixer. Mm-hmm. And everybody's going to be sitting here thinking, Knicks can be had, that this is just a one-off. Because it's been, when was the last time we had repeat champions? Was the Warriors.
2: Warriors. Yeah, it's been a while.
1: And so the Knicks are just going to be that other one. What if the Knicks go ahead and do it again?
0: Why
1: shouldn't they be able to, right? You know,
0: let's
1: go.
0: Yeah, the Sixers are going to be tough, no question. I mean, losing Paul George is a good move for them. Gaining Jaylen Brown is a good move. Gaining LeBron, like, you look at like the Warriors, you're like, how did you not trade for Jaylen Brown? Because then you get LeBron with Steph Curry. You know, I don't. The Warriors front office talk about letting down Steph Curry in these last few years. I think when that guy does that, what he's done in the Olympics, like, you know, he's got a little left in the tank. So. The Sixers look tough for sure. Edgecombe's really good. Maxey is like incredible, but yeah, why can't the Knicks do it again? Why not? Who's the biggest competition? Can the Pistons figure it out? Who's
1: Go ahead, Chris. I'm sure you want to chime in here, although you're the team that acquired Paul George for Jaylen Brown.
2: I still think Boston's going to be right there, too. Yeah.
0: Really?
2: Yeah.
0: Maybe. I mean, I don't, you never know, right? I mean, maybe just it's weird to have guys as good as Tatum and Brown and it just doesn't work. I mean, they won one, but it's weird that it's like you can't just coexist.
1: Right.
0: I also, for the Celtics, I always kind of resented that they were like, it's Tatum's team. I'm like, why can't you just be like, we're co-pilots? I didn't get, to me, that was just weird. It's like, you're just trying to create the stuff.
1: There was something going on.
2: It feels like there's something going on. Also, just cap purposes, you're paying two guys more than 50% of the salary. That's just not sustainable in the way the NBA is kind of set up right now.
1: Who'd you run into or meet in the Knicks playoff run that you'd never met before? You know, down there on the old Celebrity Row.
0: I mean, I'd met most of them before. I ran to Bernard King. I shot with him for a while. I had a show on MSG for a brief minute, and I interviewed him, and he always remembered me from it, which is just so strange.
1: He's the best.
0: He's the nicest guy, and got to say what up to Walt a couple times. He's just the legend.
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0: stuff and putting it in a book.
1: It's an essentials. And so, you know, and I think that like what you try to do with something like that is, you know, you're not only trying to give the readers, you know, your best stories, but, you know, you're trying to reflect, you know, how sports and maybe even the country has changed so that the book has a point. Right. And so, you know, there's stories that I've done on people like Kobe Bryant or Tom Brady. There's stories that Don Van Natta and I did in there that, you know, especially our Goodell Jerry Jones story from 2017. I think of all the ones we've done, that one is the one that, you know, I'm proudest of. There's just a ton of great backstory to that one. And
0: like what?
1: Well, remember, so that was the fall of 17, and it was a tough year for the league. Remember, President Trump in his first term was coming after the Kneelers. They were scrambling. You know, Don and I had that piece of reporting from Bob McNair. You can't have the inmates running the prison. I mean, it was a tough fall. And in the middle of it, Jerry Jones was threatening to sue the NFL to block Rodgers' contract extension. And it was a cold war between two of the most powerful people in sports. And, you know, we felt like we could tell a really insidery story about that one. And we just have a ton of colorful reporting in that story, but I'll never forget, the story was about to go to print, and I was driving from New York to Connecticut, and I got a call from Don, and he said he had just gotten off the phone with an impeccable source who said at the beginning of the year there was this phone call with Roger Goodell, Jerry Jones, and Jeff Pasch, who was the league's general counsel,
0: right?
1: And it was about Zeke Elliott, when they were going to tell Jerry that Zeke was suspended, which Jerry was surprised about, to put it mildly.
0: Oh, he was pissed. He was, I remember,
1: so upset.
0: That. Right.
1: And the source said, we're not at liberty to say what happened, but there was some colorful language, and you guys should try to figure out what was said. And so we're both working the phones, and we end up learning that, you know, Roger and Jeff tell Jerry about Zeke's suspension. Jerry, you know, got very upset, and he says, you know, you think Bob Kraft came after you hard. Bob Kraft is blank, mm-hmm, compared to what I'm gonna do to you. And you know, the process of gathering that reporting and getting it into print and showing readers a deeper look at the sport that, you know, look, I think people love football most and know about it the least, that was our goal with that story and all of our stories, and that was a particularly fun one.
0: So out of the names of the folks that you have in here, my goodness, Mahomes, Brady, mm-hmm, Prime, Kobe, just the name four. Who is the most fierce competitor that you've come across? Whether it was gleaning something from the interview with him or her,
1: yeah,
0: or stories that were told by others about this subject?
1: That's a great, I mean, there, once you get to a certain level of the uber competitors, obviously Brady. I think, you know, I first met Tom, you know, so I was hired in 2000. He graduated from Michigan in 2000. Fall of 2001, I'm getting my first kind of shot to go write big feature stories for ESPN. They send me to Foxborough to write about this young guy who's coming on well and playing well in relief of Bledsoe, and then we'll probably go back to the bench. And so I meet with Brady. This is like October of 01. He's wearing like a gray sweatsuit and a backpack. He looks like a junior at Michigan.
0: Mm-hmm.
1: And I'll never forget, he said, you know, football's always come really easy to me. And, you know, at the time, we were both young men kind of getting our career breaks at the same time. And I didn't have the perspective to understand what he was saying then. But I think that, like, anytime he says something like that, he means it to the bottom of his soul. And I think that, like, the intensity that the fire within him compared to other people, I think, is pretty unique. And I mean, that's not like a groundbreaking statement. There's, well, a lot,
0: I mean,
1: of
0: when
1: examples
0: you're comparing it to someone like, yeah, Kobe, though, right? I mean,
1: yeah, Kobe was motivated, but Kobe was different, obviously, because he had the spotlight on him being a first round pick from the beginning. And so he had something to kind of live up to, whereas Brady was under the radar for a bit.
0: And also at Michigan, had a share time with Drew Henson. Mm-hmm. And he showed up after Greasy won the national championship. Mm-hmm. So he had those big shoes to fill. And I guess Kobe was a massive prep star in Philadelphia.
1: He was.
0: You know?
1: I think Brady just, you know, the little things he said over the years that you look back on and you think, those were the clues. You know, football's always come easy to me. It doesn't mean that he never had to work at it, because he obviously worked his tail off. But I think that, like, those are the things where he had, like, an innate sense of the game, and he kind of took to it in a special way.

0: way that in retrospect, you kind of see those little moments as lore or little clues. And another one happened like about a decade later. I was in his living room and he says, you know, my first 10 years in the league have prepared me for my last 10. And I was like, what? Like, this dude is just saying he's going to play 20 years. And, you know, I didn't take it. I took him at his word, but I didn't think he would do it. I thought that was an admirable goal. I think he did okay on that.
1: Well, and then also you could make the case his last 10 were better than his first 10.
0: Huge case.
1: Or at least his last 10 will be better than anybody's 10.
0: He was,
1: obviously mostly.
0: Yeah.
1: But the way that he finished as a 40-year-old, his stats, I mean, you're seeing Rodgers attempt it now. I mean, Breeze barely cracked his 40s before, he retired. You're looking at the league right now, and the only comparison you could make is to somebody who is in your book, Beyond That Hill, and Mahomes.
0: Yeah.
1: Because Mahomes has, in his 20s, surpassed Brady in his 20s. Now comes the hard part to try and stay with Brady, right?
0: And there's so many things that have to go right. You know, when Brady was in his mid-30s, Belichick, and this is in the book, Belichick presented a study to Kraft that showed how quarterbacks tail off after their mid-30s. And he kind of used it as justification as why we're going to draft Jimmy Garoppolo and we're going to start this transition plan. And obviously, Brady outlasted Garoppolo. And the story that's in the book is about the last days of the Patriot way when Belichick and Kraft finally parted ways. But one of the things that Kraft told a confidant, because Belichick had obviously opened the door for Brady to leave after the 19th season, and Brady walked right out. It goes and wins a Super Bowl. And Kraft says, you know, Bill told me he couldn't play anymore. And then he goes out and wins an effing Super Bowl. I mean, can you imagine, like, you know, Kraft and Belichick have been through a lot together, but can you imagine, you know, saying that to your boss and your boss having that, having to watch Tom Brady win a Super Bowl as a Tampa Bay Buck?
1: That's tough, but in retrospect, if you really want to, let's be real about it, wouldn't you say Brady had a better chance to win a Super Bowl in Tampa in that one season than staying put with the roster that the Patriots had around him at that point in time? Chris, you're also an expert on this subject.
2: 100%, yeah.
1: Right?
2: Yeah.
1: You know what I mean? So
2: that 2019 Patriots team was not equipped to win.
1: Even with Brady playing at the top of his game, I don't.
2: I mean, they lost at home in the wild card.
0: They did.
1: Yeah, I didn't see it, but Belichick commissioned a report, or it landed on his desk?
0: No, he kind of did it internally and saying, you know, this is why we're going to make this pick. We're looking at a quarterback and we'll look to, you know, set up a transition.
1: Uh-huh.
0: Obviously, that all came to a head during the 2017 season. And, you know, Jimmy was surprised everybody with that trade when he was moved to San Francisco. But again, you know, Brady's a fascinating guy because unlike almost any unique athlete, his body outlasted his will for football, which is almost every time it's the other way around.
1: No doubt about it. No doubt about it. But he's also, you know, living through it, living it on still as the broadcaster, going to the stadium. You can hear he gets better every week. I think he's a much better broadcaster now than he was when he first started. And he works at it. You could tell, like, he truly does work at it, which no surprise based on the work ethic you're describing. What's your favorite Mahomes story that you've grabbed then? Because, well, I mean, again, he is set up if he can continue on and create another dynastic run in Kansas City to try and catch Brady. And
0: yeah, the story
1: is nuts, but
0: the story about Mahomes that's in there, I mean, it's a long story about, you know, how he came to be. And I had like three sentences in there about how he liked to put ketchup on steak and that took off. Like that became the buzzworthy thing for, like, I want to say our guy, Peter Schaefer or Peter Schrager was talking about it on Good Morning Football. I want to say like 2 weeks after the fact.
1: Right.
0: I think the most interesting thing about Mahomes is how different he is from Brady in a couple essential ways. Obviously, they have an incredible innate drive where they're running for a finish line that doesn't really exist. I mean, they're competing only against themselves. But Mahomes was under the radar in Texas as a quarterback. And it seems staggeringly ridiculous to think about right now, but it's true. And you know, they have the Elite 11 regionals, which are like the high school showcase. And then if you do well enough, you go down the road and you're in the Elite 11 nationals. And he didn't qualify for the regional. Patrick Mahomes, with that skill set, didn't qualify in Texas. And I asked him about

0: about it, wondering if like that was the cliche chip on his shoulder. You hear it with Tom all the time, talking about how UCLA pulled their scholarship and USC, you know, ended up not wanting him and, you know, dropping to the sixth round. And he was so level-headed about it. He goes, no, you know, East Texas isn't really known for quarterbacks. And I was kind of lost. I was more known for baseball, and that was that. And I thought that was interesting because where his greatness comes from, and really, you know, the subtext of the book is like where greatness comes from and what the price of it is. I thought was so much different than Tom's. I mean, they overlap. The Venn diagrams overlap. But the thing that I think Jordan kind of brought to the culture of finding slights and nurturing them and inventing them at times, that was never the case with him. I think that he's someone who's always been running his own race, and, you know, it's worked out well for him.
1: Well, I mean, this year, you want to continue the Brady analogy in terms of a career. In the middle of his two dynastic runs, Brady blew out his knee and had to come back from that. Mm-hmm. And I will see if Mahomes has another dynastic run in him, but he's coming back from a knee injury. And, you know, you're hearing how, you know, and Jeremy Fowler's, you know, I guess top tens. Mahomes isn't number one on that list. Everyone's overlooking the Chiefs potentially, maybe for good reason.
0: Mm-hmm.
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1: Our radio audience has returned. Will Forte is here. We just saw a clip of Coyote versus Acme in theaters nationwide this Friday, August 28th. John Cena was already on in support of this a few weeks ago. And it's the live action, the animation, and just everything. It looks amazing. It looks so great to see this on the screen. And of course, so many folks of, you know, our generation will remember Roger Rabbit and things like that. And it kind of has a similar feel to that.
2: Yeah, obviously. Big shoes to fill, obviously, like that. You know, that's at the top of the heap when it comes to the mixture of live action and animation. And so that, you know, we were just trying to do something that lived up to these wonderful Looney Tunes characters that we grew up loving. And, you know, the whole thing was just made with such love and respect for Looney Tunes. So we're really excited by how it turned out.
1: Okay, yeah. And Cena's just a great human.
2: He's so good. Right? And it's really fun to watch him work. He just is. He's got these really long chunks of dialogue, and I've never seen him chunk anything. He's so prepared, and then he's also a really gifted improviser. So he can slip in some incredibly funny dialogue seamlessly into this written word and get right back into the next thing he's supposed to say. And I don't have that talent. Like, I can maybe every once in a while think of something funny to say, but then I'll chunk it when I'm trying to get right back into the prepared dialogue.
1: Man, he's veering into your lane, and you say he has skill set that you're...
2: Oh, he's amazing. I actually learned a lot from him.
1: What about wrestling? Can you get in his lane?
2: And he knows that I'm very, very strong and powerful.
1: You can
2: do that. Yeah. You can. Wily moves, pun intended. Yeah.
1: Look at you, man. Yeah, obviously.
2: Thank God we're in a different weight class, right?
1: Yeah. Otherwise, you'd have to teach him a lesson.
2: Exactly.
1: Understood. And just acting with not... Like, how did you do this? Like, we just saw you holding up an Acme rocket in your hands.
2: Yeah.
1: And an evidence box that looked real, that was put on the table by, you know, Wile E. Coyote. How did you pull this sort of stuff off?
2: A lot of that stuff is pretty easy. Like the rocket skates, you're just holding a pair of blades or something, right?
1: Okay.
2: So they can just animate over it. But there are some very intricate things. Like there's... Yes. A scene in here where an animated piano falls onto a car, an actual car, and smashes the car. So you're just seeing how they implode the car, and you have to do so many different takes, and then they composite the shots. And you can actually see there on the day how it's going to work. And it was so fun. But like, actually, when we're talking to a character, it's a different story. Cause like, there's a traditional thing where you just hold a tennis ball on the end of a stick, so you know where the character's eyes are.
1: Yes.
2: Well, Dave Green, the director, had this really smart thing. He took this guy, this iconic puppeteer, Dave Barclay, who like did Jabba the Hutt and Yoda and like all the Fraggle Rock characters, just a ton of stuff. Uh-huh. And he had a Wile E. Coyote puppet. So during rehearsals, we would move around with that puppet, and he would be able to be as expressive as Wile E. is. And it, you know, by the time we got to shooting the scene with the tennis ball, you really kind of knew what Wile E. was going to do.
1: So someone else is holding the stick with the tennis ball, obviously, while you're acting.
2: Yes. Yeah. Thanks. Or sometimes it's just like a little pole with a tennis ball on.
1: Dude, when you thought, oh, this it's cool. So high tech and all that stuff, it's just a tennis ball.
2: Oh, yeah.
1: At the end of the day. Sometimes it's simple as that.
2: Yeah.
1: Coyote versus Acme, available in theaters nationwide this Friday, August 28th. It's been a while since you've been here. Are you still a fan of the Raiders? Are we still in on this?
2: I am. I mean, I'll be honest, I was a little upset by them moving to Las Vegas.
1: Right.
2: I was born in Oakland. You know, my A's have done it too, so it's tough to take, but they're still my team.
1: Yes.
2: I haven't like moved off of them, but it's just a little different not having them be in Oakland.
1: Yeah.
2: And that's how I felt when they went to Los Angeles too, back in the day, back in the 80s. It just felt so right when they came back home. So
1: you spent time in the black hole in your life.
2: Oh yeah. I got to go hang out with Phil Villapiano in the black hole. I got to hang out with him and Franco Harris together.
1: Dude.
2: Like pretty, you know,
1: right
2: before Franco passed away. I think it was like within that next year.
1: Yeah.
2: He had come because it was some anniversary of the Immaculate Reception.
1: Uh-huh.
2: Yeah. And And so it was really fun to be down there because you're with like all these people dressed up in Raiders stuff. And they just had such respect for Franco Harris. It was really fun to see how they embraced him.
1: Yes.
2: And Phil Villapiano is just an amazing guy. And
1: they didn't drop a...
2: meet Dave Casper through him and just, it was, you know, it's like royalty.
1: They didn't drop a Phil Villapiano on a car, right?
2: No, they did not. Okay. This is a regular piano. Thank you for the clarification.
1: There would have to be a stunt Villapiano for something like that. Understood. All right. I've got a list of celebrity true or false aspects about your career. I want to know what's true and what's not.
2: Okay.
1: Okay. And we have, as always, great production value to kick it off. Please hit it.
3: Celebrity true or false?
4: You can't handle the truth.
1: All right, and that's all. That's also a harbinger. Jack Nicholson's voice right there.
2: True.
1: Celebrity true or false with Will Forte. True or false, first up, you roomed with Val Kilmer and the two of you actually considered competing on the Amazing Race together.
2: That's true.
1: All right.
5: What?
1: All right. Let's start from the beginning. You and Val Kilmer are
2: So we were in MacGruber together.
1: Okay.
2: He had a place in New Mexico that he had to sell, and he was living in a rented place in Malibu, and he was going to find a new place in Malibu. So he asked me, would it be okay if he stayed with me for what I thought was a couple of days while he was locking down a new place in Malibu? Mm-hmm. It ended up being like 2.5-3 months, and it was a blast. So I would watch Amazing Race every week, and he would come in and say, this stuff is going to rot your mind. What are you doing watching this reality crap? And I said, it's pretty good. You should watch it.
1: It's a reality competition. It's a reality competition.
2: I loved it. So he sat down, and by the end of the first time watching it, he's like, oh, this is pretty good. So every Sunday, it was Sunday, right?
1: Yeah.
2: We would watch it together.
1: Yeah.
2: And at a certain point, a couple weeks in, we just looked at each other. We're like, we got to do the Amazing Race. And we called our reps the next day.
1: Yeah.
2: And they were like, no way. No. What are you doing? And so we kind of just let it go. And then when he just sadly passed away recently, I called them all up and I reminded them like, oh, remember we wanted to do the Amazing Race? And they're like, oh man, you should have done that. Like, you were the people who told us not to.
1: Damn it.
2: Yeah.
1: What was he like as a roommate? Messy?
2: It was the coolest experience. There was a time, we were both kind of Oscars in a way and both kind of Felixes also in a way.
1: Yeah.
2: But I just will always remember there was this one time when we were both doing something at the kitchen table and a Doors song came on and we just started singing a Doors song together. And it just made me remember back when the Doors movie was coming out.
1: Yeah.
2: Never in a million years would have thought that I'd even get a chance to shake Val Kilmer's hand.
1: Yes.
2: And now he's my roommate that I want to move out of my house because I'm it was so fun.
1: That's so great. I love
2: he
1: that.
2: He was a magical dude.
1: Second one for you here. Speaking of MacGruber, true or false, you owned the Mazda Miata that he drove in the film?
2: I did.
1: So that was your car?
2: I didn't own it.
1: You owned it.
2: We used it.
1: Uh-huh.
2: And then I just asked as production was ending, oh, what are you doing with the car? And they said, oh, we're just going to sell it. And I said, how much? And they said, $1,000. So me and John and Yorma, who made the movie together, we said, let's do it. It was a great deal for them because they didn't put in any of the money. I bought it, but the three of us owned it. And it was just like sitting in my garage for, I don't know, 15 to 13 years. So finally I sold it for charity.
1: Okay.
2: This wonderful guy, Mike, bought it for like $55,000.
1: Whoa.
2: He let us sell it again the next year for charity, the same charity.
1: Uh-huh.
2: Again, bought it to keep it for $55,000 again. And then we sold it a third time. And now somebody else has it up in Canada somewhere.
1: So is it any point in time here? Was it here in Southern California that you
2: oh, yeah.
1: Okay. So you could be, did you drive around? Like somebody could like be at a red light and turn and there's Will Forte and the Mazda Miata from From MacGruber?
2: I didn't drive it because we had to go straight from the set in Albuquerque, where we shot MacGruber, to the whole season in SNL. So by the time I got back and the car was in my garage, the battery was dead and the tires were flat. And so it wasn't till we made the MacGruber TV series in 2021 that they came and loaded it onto a flatbed. And we used it for the TV series, too.
1: Love it.
2: Yeah.
1: Next up, true or false?
2: But I did then when I was getting it ready to be auctioned off, I did drive it down to the place I had to try to get it smogged and stuff like that. And I did
1: smog testing the Miata from MacGruber.
2: Well, because it's not just this Miata. Yeah. It's also like in the TV series, we drew a bunch of like nasty sayings on the car. So like I'm driving around with pictures of, I think there's a picture of a penis on it, and stuff like that.
1: Safe for driving, but not safe for work.
2: Yeah.
1: Got it. Will Forte right here on The Rich Eisen Show. Back to wrap it in a sec.
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1: Ladies and gentlemen, our radio audience has returned here on the program. The only way, I guess, now that we have our full audience, I could introduce you is, ladies and gentlemen, Sam Marilla's live, Nixon 5.
2: Yes. I feel like I started Nixon 5, by the way.
1: Oh, you started Nixon 5?
2: I feel like I did, because during the Hawks series, when it was 1-1, you can look it up. There's footage of me behind C.J. McCollum giving his post-game interview after he beat us, and I'm behind.

0: behind him and I go Nixon 5.
1: Wow.
0: And I gave a thumbs up. I was thinking about giving a middle finger, but I knew I was on camera.
1: Oh.
0: So I was like, if I give a finger, they're going to pull it off me. So I was like, let me troll Nixon 5. We lost the next game to the Hawks, too. We went down 2-1.
1: And then how many did...
0: Nixon 6.
1: Nixon 6.
0: Yeah.
1: Well, that'll be this year's cry not, after with the Philadelphia 76ers.
0: It was the most stressful, non-stressful run. Because every game, like that first game against the Cavs, it felt like so many of these games we came back from, it felt like, you ever watch like Shawshank the first time? Yeah. And you're like, this is miserable. And then the last like 3 minutes, you're like, all right, that was fun. That's
1: that
0: what
1: was,
0: every Knicks
1: that
0: game
1: was. Game one for,
0: oh,
1: against the Cavs?
0: Oh my God, we were down like how much?
1: Oh,
0: were we
1: I
0: down?
1: Remember that.
0: Yeah.
2: Something.
0: Oh, that's, yeah.
1: I remember that.
0: Stav and Judd Apatow. That was, that, we were, that was right after we won. Yeah.
1: That's Stavi Baby?
0: That's Stavi Baby and
1: Judd Apatow.
0: Yeah, we had fun, man. That was pretty epic. You know what's fun about that? So that outfit that I'm wearing, yep, with Stavi before the last pick, mm-hmm, and Stav's outfit is the exact same outfit we wore when we beat the Celtics in game 6 the previous year, because we were at that game together,
1: right?
0: And we're superstitious, so we didn't even coordinate that. That was just, we just showed up that way.
1: Listen, this run was just as magical as it gets, and you know, it's amazing that, again, that they started dominating, though. I know the Hawks series looked like every other series that the Knicks have been playing in the playoffs.
0: Yeah.
1: To only serve to leave us all disappointed forever, pretty much forever. It had the hallmarks, C.J. McCollum starring as Trey Young or Halliburton or Reggie. Like, it's just, okay, here it goes again. And then a switch hit, only to have Cleveland, as you point out in game one, come in and just rain points on them until they just watch the Knicks come back on them and then just... 120 points here, 130 points here, 140 points there. And it's just like, what the hell is going on?
0: It was crazy. And I didn't expect to really dislike Wembanyama, because I was like, yeah, he seems like kind of fun, you know? And then I was like, I really don't like him. Like, I started just spiraling. I was like doing research. I'm like, oh, his dad's 6'7", his mom is 6'3". It feels like they did this on purpose, you know? Like, it feels like eugenics. It feels like Hitler would have liked it. And yeah.
1: That's a take.
0: That's my take.
1: Okay.
0: Hitler would have liked Wemby. Maybe not. He didn't like black people, so that's a reach, I guess.
1: And but, you know, French.
0: And the French. Okay. Yeah, he didn't like so any. Much. No, it's I took a reach.
1: Probably didn't like basketball either.
0: Probably not.
1: Throw it out there.
0: Yeah.
1: Certainly not New York. But
0: I did not like
1: Wemby pointing to his head.
0: Oh, well, you're the clear villain.
1: That's it right there. When he told, because like Mitchell Robinson, you know, committed the offensive foul.
0: Yeah.
1: Points like, I'm in your head. And then it devolved from there. Only to have OG pop one in on him, you know?
0: OG, if Brunson doesn't have that game 5, OG is the finals MVP. I mean, he was dominant, man. He was so good and fearless, dude. Throwing down dunks. And I mean, that tip-in was...
1: Were you there for that one?
0: I wasn't at that one.
1: All right, which ones did you go to?
0: I went to game 1 in San Antonio.
1: What was that like?
0: Epic. It was amazing. I flew down with my friend, one of my childhood friends, Chase. We fly down to Austin. You couldn't get a ticket into San Antonio. It was all booked. I get a text from Shane Gillis, a comedian, who's like, are you going to the game? I said, yeah, I just landed in Austin. He goes, come over. I'm going. So we had like a drunk bus with all these other comics.
1: No,
0: Matt McCusker, Tommy Pope, all these comedians.
1: Yeah.
0: And we were pounding drinks. We go there. We end up in a Knicks row, thankfully. I'm next to a bunch of Knicks fans.
1: Yeah.
0: We made friends. I didn't realize this till after the game, because I guess I was behind Chris Tucker. I was like, man, that guy looks like a fat Chris Tucker. And then after the thing, they were like, this is Chris Tucker. And I was like, holy love Chris Tucker, you know? And he clearly a Spurs fan. He's a Texas guy.
1: Right.
0: And then...
1: Right.
0: And then, you know, Knicks are down. It's one of those things where I'm like, oh, man, are we going to lose? And I will say the San Antonio fans, there's like a few crazy ones, but for the most part, they were pretty cool. They were pretty friendly. They were like, and they were talking trash, but I was like, guys, you've won 5 in my lifetime. Like, just.
1: Well, including the last time the Knicks made the finals.
0: I know. They've taken 5. And it's like, it's not like you're not going to win one with Wemby. You're going to win probably a few with this young core of Wemby and Dylan Harper and Castle. They're unbelievable players.
1: Harper's so good.
0: He's unbelievable.
1: I thought he was going to get the Knicks, that he was going to be the one to get him. That it wasn't going to be Wemby.
0: Castle's tough, too. He's physical.
1: And he also doesn't...
0: And Champagne?
1: Well, and the thing with Castle is he's a UConn guy, so you know he's not spooked by Madison Square Garden.
0: Champagne's a St. John's guy.
1: Right, I know that.

0: So you know those kids know what it's like to play in Madison Square Garden, right? So, and then, but they just didn't know how to finish.
1: They didn't know how to finish.
0: And the Knicks did. And the Knicks, you know, would pull one rabbit out of a hat after another. I know they lost to the Cavs in the analytics department, right? They
1: lost
0: the
1: analytics. Yeah, we heard that a lot. Right? That was embarrassing.
0: And the Spurs said the same thing, essentially, in a way. But
1: that is the epitome Brunson, of loser talk.
0: I love going down this road here because it's also previewing what we're going to be talking about for much of the season that's upcoming. That Brunson has flipped the script for all of us. Mm. And he has now entered New York lore forever by being the Michael Jordan of the equation. The Knicks were supposed to lose all of these games because somebody else was raising their level to a point in crunch time that the Knicks could not overcome. And now the Knicks have one of those guys.
1: Oh, totally.
0: Themselves, and the numbers support it. His ability, his 45 points in the closer was the most in a closer since Jordan did it on the Jazz.
1: 45.
0: If I'm not mistaken.
2: Yeah, Giannis had a 50 piece. Yeah.
1: But not in a closer, did he?
0: Not in a closer.
2: Yeah, he did.
0: Oh, he did?
1: Oh, really?
0: Well,
1: whatever. He's great. 7 feet.
0: But then, exactly. But put up the photograph. This one actually made
1: beautiful.
0: Me beautiful.
1: Yeah, same.
0: That Ewing feels that he's got a championship now.
1: Imagine if Ewing had a guy like Brunson on his team.
0: Well, he had Bernard King in his rookie season.
1: Well, yeah,
0: and Bernard was at the end of it.
1: But they never really...
0: Right. They never... Like, it was never peak Bernard. But the fact that Brunson's like, all right, I'll hold the MVP trophy, but Pat, you take the Larry O'B.
1: Yeah.
0: His photograph. And the look on Brunson's face is just like, yeah, I did this. And I'm happy to share this with Patrick. Like, there's so many emotions when I see this.
1: A lot of emotions. The shot of Ewing in the Newsies cap, you know, when he's just kind of nodding like a proud dad, is beautiful. And Brunson, the way Brunson carried himself this whole run, like, just there's that shot of him walking out looking like Batman, just so, you know, stoic, stone-faced.
0: Right.
1: And you see Wemby, when they went to the finals, I know he's younger, but he's, like, crying, he's emotional. And I'm like, dude, you're 7'5". Like, this guy's 6 feet tall.
0: Right.
1: And he's carrying himself like, yeah, let's, business isn't over yet.
0: And he refused to be in a room with the trophy or have a
1: I love that.
0: Have a photograph of it or even a rendering of it on a backdrop. Like whenever he was being interviewed by ESPN or ABC, it was like a dark backdrop. It didn't have like the trophy. He didn't want anything.
1: It's psycho stuff.
0: But
1: in a good way.
0: He's our psycho, right?
1: Oh, dude.
0: You know, like, as opposed to somebody else's. Like, you need that. Like, this is going to be, it's... Now about this, let's go here. Their follow-up, all right? They're putting LeBron in the building, mm-hmm. and his first night as a Sixer. Mm-hmm. And everybody's going to be sitting here thinking, Knicks can be had, that this is just a one-off. Because it's been, like, when was the last time we had repeat champions? Was the Warriors.
2: Warriors. Yeah, it's been a while.
0: And so the Knicks are just going to be that other one. What if the Knicks go ahead and do it again?
1: Why
0: shouldn't they be able to, right? You know, that's...
1: I mean,
0: let's go.
1: Yeah, the Sixers are going to be tough, no question. I mean, losing Paul George is a good move for them. Gaining Jaylen Brown is a good move. Gaining LeBron, like, you look at like the Warriors, you're like, how did you not trade for Jaylen Brown? Because then you get LeBron with Steph Curry. You know, I don't. The Warriors front office talk about letting down Steph Curry in these last few years. I think when that guy does that, what he's done in the Olympics, like, you know, he's got a little left in the tank. So. The Sixers look tough for sure. Edgecombe's really good. Maxey is like incredible. But yeah, why can't the Knicks do it again? Why not? Who's the biggest competition? Can the Pistons figure it out? Who's
0: Go ahead, Chris. I'm sure you want to chime in here, although you're the team that acquired Paul George for Jaylen Brown.
2: I still think Boston's going to be right there too. Yeah.
1: Really?
2: Yeah.
1: Maybe. I mean, you never know, right? I mean, maybe it's weird to have guys as good as Tatum and Brown, and it just doesn't work. I mean, they won one, but it's weird that it's like you can't just coexist.
0: Right.
1: I also, for the Celtics, I always kind of resented that they were like, it's Tatum's team. I'm like, why can't you just be like, we're co-pilots? I didn't get...
0: Mm-hmm.
1: To me, that was just weird. It's like you're just trying to create
0: the
1: stuff.
0: There was something going on.
2: Feels like there's something going on. Also, just cap purposes, you're paying two guys more than 50% of the salary. That's just not sustainable in the way the NBA is kind of set up right now.
0: Who'd you run into or meet in the Knicks playoff run?

0: that you'd never met before, you know, down there on the old Celebrity Row? Or
1: I mean, I'd met most of them before. I ran to Bernard King. I shot with him for a while. I had a show on MSG for a brief minute, and I interviewed him, and he always remembered me from it, which is just so strange.
0: He's the best.
1: He's the nicest guy, and got to say what up to Walt a couple times. He's just the legend.
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1: Matt Hill, Stories from the Summits of Sport, a collection of this man's ESPN work, is available on Tuesday, September 22nd. So 3 weeks from today, wherever you get your books is where you can get Seth Wickersham's newest book, Beyond That Hill. And so you're saying this is just a collection of stories from your quarter century of work with ESPN that have not made it in any of your pieces or works, or and this, you're sort of hoovering up all the good stories and stuff and putting

0: it in a book.
1: It's an essentials. And so, you know, and I think that like what you try to do with something like that is, you know, you're not only trying to give the readers, you know, your best stories, but, you know, you're trying to reflect, you know, how sports and maybe even the country has changed so that the book has a point. Right. And so, you know, there's stories that I've done on people like Kobe Bryant or Tom Brady. There's stories that Don Van Natta and I did in there that, you know, especially our Goodell Jerry Jones story from 2017. I think of all the ones we've done, that one is the one that, you know, I'm proudest of. There's just a ton of great backstory to that one. And,
0: like what?
1: Well, remember, so that was the fall of 17, and it was a tough year for the league. Remember, President Trump in his first term was coming after the Kneelers. They were scrambling. You know, Don and I had that piece of reporting from Bob McNair, you can't have the inmates running the prison. I mean, it was a tough fall. And in the middle of it, Jerry Jones was threatening to sue the NFL to block Rodgers' contract extension. And it was a cold war between two of the most powerful people in sports. And, you know, we felt like we could tell a really insider-y story about that one. And we just have a ton of colorful reporting in that story, but I'll never forget, the story was about to go to print, and I was driving from New York to Connecticut, and I got a call from Don, and he said he had just gotten off the phone with an impeccable source who said, at the beginning of the year, there was this phone call with Roger Goodell, Jerry Jones, and Jeff Pasch, who was the league's general counsel.
0: Right.
1: And it was about Zeke Elliott when they were going to tell Jerry that Zeke was suspended, which Jerry was surprised about, to put it mildly.
0: Oh, he was pissed. I remember that. Right.
1: And the source said, we're not at liberty to say what happened, but there was some colorful language, and you guys should try to figure out what was said. And so we're both working the phones, and we end up learning that, you know, Roger and Jeff tell Jerry about Zeke's suspension. Jerry, you know, got very upset, and he says, you know, you think Bob Kraft came after you hard. Bob Kraft is blank compared to what I'm going to do to you. And, you know, the process of gathering that reporting and getting it into print and showing readers a deeper look at the sport that, you know, look, I think people love football most and know about it the least. That was our goal with that story and all of our stories. And that was a particularly fun one.
0: So out of the names of the folks that you have in here, my goodness, Mahomes, Brady, Prime, Kobe, just the name four. Who was the most fierce competitor that you've come across? Whether it was gleaning something from the interview with him or her,
1: yeah,
0: or stories that were told by others about this subject?
1: That's a great, I mean, there, once you get to a certain level of the uber competitors, obviously Brady. I think, you know, I first met Tom, you know, so I was hired in 2000. He graduated from Michigan in 2000. Fall of 2001, I'm getting my first kind of shot to go write big feature stories for ESPN. They send me to Foxborough to write about this young guy who's coming on well and playing well in relief of Bledsoe, and then we'll probably go back to the bench. And so I meet with Brady. This is like October of 01. He's wearing like a gray sweatsuit and a backpack. He looks like a junior at Michigan.
0: Mm-hmm.
1: And I'll never forget, he said, you know, football's always come really easy to me. And, you know, at the time, we were both young men kind of getting our career breaks at the same time. And I didn't have the perspective to understand what he was saying then. But I think that, like, anytime he says something like that, he means it to the bottom of his soul. And I think that, like, the intensity that the fire within him compared to other people, I think is pretty unique. And I mean, that's not like a groundbreaking statement. There's
0: Kobe though, right? I mean,
1: yeah, Kobe was motivated, but Kobe was different obviously because he had the spotlight on him being a first round pick from the beginning. And so he had something to kind of live up to, whereas Brady was under the radar for a bit.
0: And also at Michigan had a share time with Drew Henson, and he showed up after Greasy won the national championship, so he had those big shoes to fill. And I guess Kobe was a massive prep star in Philadelphia.
1: He was,
0: you know.
1: I think Brady just, you know, the little things he said over the years that you look back on and you think those were the clues. you know, football's always come easy to me. It doesn't mean that he never had to work at it, because he obviously worked his tail off. But I think that, like, those are the things where he had, like, an innate sense of the game, and it, he kind of took to it in a special way that in retrospect,

0: retrospect, you kind of see those little moments as lore or little clues. And another one happened like about a decade later. I was in his living room and he says, you know, my first 10 years in the league have prepared me for my last 10. And I was like, what? Like, this dude is just saying he's going to play 20 years. And, you know, I didn't take it. You know, I took him at his word, but I didn't think he would do it. I thought that was an admirable goal. I think he did okay on that.
1: Well, and then also you could make the case his last 10 were better than his first 10.
0: Huge case.
1: Or at least his last 10 will be better than anybody's 10.
0: He was a complete,
1: you know, mostly, you know, obviously mostly.
0: Yeah.
1: But the way that he finished as a 40-year-old, his stats, I mean, you're seeing Rodgers attempt it now. I mean, Breeze barely cracked his 40s before, you know, he retired. You know, you're looking at the league right now, and the only comparison you could make is to somebody who is in your book, Beyond That Hill, and Mahomes.
0: Yeah.
1: Because Mahomes has, in his 20s, surpassed Brady in his 20s. Now comes the hard part to try and stay with Brady, right?
0: And there's so many things that have to go right. You know, when Brady was in his mid-30s, Belichick, and this is in the book, Belichick presented a study to Kraft that showed how quarterbacks tail off after their mid-30s. And he kind of used it as justification as why we're going to draft Jimmy Garoppolo and we're going to start this transition plan. And obviously Brady outlasted Garoppolo. And the story that's in the book is about the last days of the Patriot way when Belichick and Kraft finally parted ways. But one of the things that Kraft told a confidant, because Belichick had obviously opened the door for Brady to leave after the 19th season and Brady walked right out. It goes and wins a Super Bowl. And Kraft says, you know, Bill told me he couldn't play anymore. And then he goes out and wins an effing Super Bowl. I mean, can you imagine, like, you know, Kraft and Belichick have been through a lot together. But can you imagine, you know, saying that to your boss and your boss having that, having to watch Tom Brady win a Super Bowl as a Tampa Bay Buck?
1: That's tough, but in retrospect, if you really want to, let's be real about it, wouldn't you say Brady had a better chance to win a Super Bowl in Tampa in that one season than staying put with the roster that the Patriots had around him at that point in time? Chris, you're also an expert on this subject.
2: 100%, yes.
1: Right?
2: Yeah.
1: You know what I mean? So
2: that 2019 Patriots team was not equipped to win.
1: Even with Brady playing at the top of his game, I don't.
2: I mean, they lost at home in the wild card.
0: They did.
1: Yeah, I didn't see it, but. But Belichick commissioned a report or it landed on his desk?
0: No, he kind of did it internally and saying, you know, this is why we're going to make this pick. We're looking at a quarterback and we'll look to, you know, set up a transition.
1: Uh-huh.
0: Obviously, that all came to a head during the 2017 season. And, you know, Jimmy was surprised everybody with that trade when he was moved to San Francisco. But again, you know, Brady's a fascinating guy because unlike almost any unique athlete, his body outlasted his will for football, which is... almost every time it's the other way around.
1: No doubt about it. No doubt about it. But he's also, you know, living through it, living it on still as a broadcaster, going to the stadium. You can hear he gets better every week. I think he's a much better broadcaster now than he was when he first started. And he works at it. You could tell like he truly does work at it, which no surprise based on the work ethic you're describing. What's your favorite Mahomes story that you've grabbed then? Because, well, I mean, again, he is set up. If he can continue on and create another dynastic run in Kansas City to try and catch Brady. And
0: yeah, the story
1: is nuts, but
0: the story about Mahomes that's in there. I mean, it's a long story about, you know, how he came to be. And I had like three sentences in there about how he liked to put ketchup on steak and that took off. Like that became the buzzworthy thing for like, I want to say, Our guy, Peter Schaefer, or Peter Schrager was talking about it on Good Morning Football, I want to say like 2 weeks after the fact.
1: Right.
0: I think the most interesting thing about Mahomes is how different he is from Brady in a couple essential ways. Obviously, they have an incredible innate drive where they're running for a finish line that doesn't really exist. I mean, they're competing only against themselves. But Mahomes was under the radar in Texas as a quarterback, and it seems staggeringly ridiculous to think about right now, but it's true. And you know, they have the Elite 11 regionals, which are like the high school showcase. And then if you do well enough, you go down the road and you're in the Elite 11 nationals. And he didn't qualify for the regional. Patrick Mahomes, with that skill set, didn't qualify in Texas. And I asked him about it, wondering if like that was the cliched chip on his shoulder. You hear it with Tom all the time, talking about how UCLA pulled their scholarship and USC, you know, ended up not wanting him and, you know, dropping to the sixth round. And he was so level-headed about it. He goes, no, you know, East Texas isn't really known for quarterbacks, and I was kind of lost. I was more known for baseball, and that was that. And I thought that was interesting because where his greatness comes from, and really, you know, the subtext of the book is like where greatness comes from and what the price of it is, I thought was so much different than Tom's. I mean, they overlap. The Venn diagrams overlap. But the thing that I think Jordan kind of brought to the culture of finding slights and nurturing them and inventing them at times, that was never the case with him. I think that he's someone who's always been running his own race, and, you know, it's worked out well for him.
1: Well, I mean,
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Dan Wetzel here with Max Olson and Mark Schlabaugh in his car somewhere, points unknown outside of Oxford, Mississippi. As he drives himself back to Georgia. 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

0: Even better, subscribe so you never miss a single episode. 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
1: I believe I'm going to butcher the hell out of this, but Pontotoc, Mississippi, not far from Oxford. But clearly the football capital of the world, the state of Mississippi. They hadn't been this excited since Dak Prescott was taking snaps for the Bulldogs.

0: final pass to seal it. Pete Golding wore a hoodie sweatshirt in 96 degree heat, plus a healthy dip. Called a near perfect first half, not so good third, and then rallied the troops and even got aggressive late with the two-point conversion. Called a great game. Unbelievable victory for him and Ole Miss. The fans, meanwhile, drunk on bourbon and hate. I think the speed limit on campus is now the collective blood alcohol level of the pregame grove. Could win Talladega hitting that without hitting that thing. Ole Miss band played Neck after. That was pretty good. The part where, which I can't say, they replaced Tiger with Rebel. So there's like, you know, there's a part of the song they demand something is done to something that belongs to a Tiger is now done, now belongs to a Rebel. That was creative. Got that good. Governor of Mississippi, very gracious in victory. Wrote on social media. I mean, we got the governors involved. I mean, the governor of Louisiana was there. Governor of Mississippi, what does a $54 million buyout for the old coach, a $91 million contract for the new coach, and a $50 million roster get you? Riddle me that, I guess. An ass whooping in Oxford, Mississippi. Hashtag hottie toddy. This is about the mood. Meanwhile, in defeat, Lane Kiffin said it was more intense maybe than he expected, although he still took a crack at Ole Miss fans saying they finally showed up because he left. He said, you're welcome.
1: You're welcome.
0: He then also claimed he was human and has emotions. Now, I once worked at the city desk for the Chicago Tribune, and they would have said, go get a second source on that. But regardless, an absolutely perfectly bizarre, emotional, crazy night in college athletics. Please stop trying to save this sport. It's perfect as is. Hell yeah. Damn right. Mark, how was it?
2: It was electric. It was amazing. And, you know, Oxford's one of my favorite places in the world. I'm not sure that's the same when they have 300,000 people in town. But, I mean, it's like you said, it's the perfect college football scenario. We're serving court papers on Tuesday. Lane's playing shenanigans with the injury report on Wednesday. You know, I thought there was some more gamesmanship on Saturday when the coaches' elevators didn't work. Unfortunately, it was all the coaches. So, you know, Charlie Weiss and those guys still had to walk up to the stairs to the press box. But, you know, I wrote this morning, LSU might have been better served saving their legal money to try to get NFL guys back by trying to get Trinidad Chambliss's court injunction overturned. And they might have had a chance to win this game because it's no secret that Lane really wanted Trinidad Chambliss to come to LSU with him and Kawan Lacy. And Chambliss, you know, I don't care how tall the guy is. If he's 5'7", 5'8", he's better than anybody on the Atlanta Falcons roster. And the guy is magical and made play after play, made a couple of big mistakes, you know, the poor interception, not sure where he was throwing it, the 20-yard sack. But when he had to make plays, he made them, and he's done that for 2 years at Ole Miss now.
0: Officially 6 foot tall.
1: Don't you guys think it's like, I guess Kyler was kind of an exception when he went number one. Don't you think there's just going to be, by the end of the year, these franchises will get it, and he'll go like top 10, and it'll just be like, we don't care about the age or the size. Like, he's just a dude.
0: This is going to set the draft culture off. Yeah. This is just going to set him off because it's like it's all going to be hand size and he's too old and stuff like that. But the way he throws over the middle is incredible. And he's so much more advanced than a lot of the quarterbacks in college football, maybe all of them at that part. It just makes it so much more exciting and so much more daring.
1: Yeah, Lane called him the hardest guy to play in America. That's right. I mean, you know, he's 14-2 as a starter now at Ole Miss. That was his fifth game against a top 10 opponent. He's got a bunch more coming up. You know, guys, I went and tried to count it up here. You think about the go-ahead drives he had. You know, he has the go-ahead last night where he runs it. They had Louisville to set up the field goal to win. He had, you know, go-ahead against Miami. I tried to count it up. How many

0: in the fourth quarter, he's let a go-ahead drive for Ole Miss, and he hasn't been there that long. I counted nine. And wow. It's still early in year two. I mean, I just don't think, you know, and he's gonna have his showdowns with Arch and with Gunnar Stockton and other guys coming up here. But like, there's nobody else you'd want to bet on in that spot than him, right? If you're tied or behind in the fourth and you need it, like that guy just does it over and over again.
1: I mean, if I'm an NFL GM, do you want to take the guy who had to fight for everything in his life, who was completely overlooked coming out of high school? No offense, Dan, ends up playing Division II ball in Michigan and, you know, has been doubted his entire life, showed up at Ole Miss as a third stringer for the most part, and ends up winning the job from Austin Simmons, who, by the way, isn't that bad when you look at him playing at Missouri. I mean, Lane said that last night. He said, ask Kirby Smart how tough the guy is to defend. You know, they scheme for him, and he makes Houdini's plays over and over again and made a few of them last night.
2: So, to me, the key to this game, I mean, look, Ole Miss, the first half pretty much until LSU finally scored, but even then they come back with that incredible touchdown pass of Chambliss to Deuce Alexander, where he's on the fly and he just bullets it in, Verlander-type, you know, fastball, Matthew Stafford fastball. But the first half was incredible. And then LSU just makes the adjustments, comes out. This whole game had turned. LSU missed a field goal. It's 24-24. And you could just, it felt like the whole stadium was like exhausted emotionally, probably physically. They were coming down off the high. And it looked like it was going to be, it was going to be a crushing defeat, like historically crushing, like where do we go from here defeat. And Chambliss and to their credit, the play calling got better, the whole team got better. I mean, Lacey is out, the whole thing. What was it like, Mark, in the stadium when all of a sudden Ole Miss just kind of popped back? They were on the ropes. They were on the ropes and showed that resolve. What was it like there?
1: There was a ton of puckering going up, that's for sure. I mean, it's like, oh, hell, here we go. He's going to, you know, he fell behind 24-7 at the half, and here he comes, and, you know, it's going to hurt the worst way imaginable when he pulls it off at the end. It probably kind of feels like, Dan, after that 24-pack of Milwaukee's best or whatever it is the next morning. I mean, it was going to be brutal. Yeah. And, you know, I give Ole Miss credit, you know, to come back and then to, you know, look, they got it all the way down. LSU got it all the way down to the 6-yard line. And, you know, they made some adjustments in the secondary coming into the week, swapped a corner and a safety, and they got back Sharif Denson, the kid from Florida. And I thought they played a lot better in the first half. There weren't as many communication backdowns. But, you know, give Sam Levitt credit. You know, he's not the most accurate throw in the world, but the dude is tough as, you know, timber. And over and over again, I don't know that he can continue running that much in the SEC and survive till the end of the season. But, you know, they had a shot, and everybody in the stadium was holding their breath. And then when the ball bounced off the kid's helmet and was intercepted in the end zone, you start hearing calling Baton Rouge, and the place is going absolutely nuts. I thought that was a tremendous parting shot on Ole Miss's behalf.
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0: I thought the crowd pop at the end there, Mark. And then also, man, 11 seconds left in the first half. And that ball he throws, I think with no timeouts, like just guns it over the middle. Great execute. But how, just what was the crowd like riding the highs of that last night?
1: It was nuts because I thought that was a huge moment when LSU finally gets it together and scores with less than a couple minutes left in the half, and then LSU's getting the ball to start the second half. He thought it was going to be a two for one there, a big change of momentum, and Chambliss takes him right down the field. And that throw, I think it was to Alexander, right, on like a skinny post. It looked like he backs up. And then he goes, it looks like he's going to run. And then all of a sudden he just throws it on a dime to the streaking receiver in the end zone. I'm like, whoa, where'd that come from? I mean, it was tremendous.
0: Not just, I mean, Alexander, we know he's awesome, but really impressed by Traylon Ray, really impressed by Caleb Odom. Like the connection that Chambliss has with his guys. I know some of them are new, but like, I think that really showed up. And I think that showed up on the other side too, where, you know, especially when you take Tre'Davious Green out of the game, and that's a huge loss for LSU. You know, there's just a bunch of like really critical moment throws for Leavitt that are just a little high, just a little off. Interested to see kind of who eventually emerges as his guys besides Winnie Watkins at receiver that you can really count on in those spots. And I think with Chambliss, like he had no fear throwing. It looked like, even in those big moments, it looked like he's been playing with those guys for years. And, you know, man, it was great drama. I wonder, Mark, I know you were in the post game press conference with Lane. Did he say what were the halftime ChatGPT prompts that helped them turn it around?
1: Yeah, I think he called our buddy Tom Mars for some halftime motivation advice. I said earlier in the week, I thought the team that would win would be the team that handled the first 10 to 15 minutes best. And it didn't do something stupid and wasn't overwhelmed by the crowd and the emotion and the atmosphere. And he said, look, we walked into a storm and didn't handle it well. And I think it was a matter of just getting his guys in the locker room and calming everybody down. You knew they were going to come back in the second half. You knew Ole Miss wasn't going to blow them out 45-7 or for something. Sure. You know, LSU's too good of a football team, but I thought it was just mostly Leavitt was not good in the first half. I thought he played much better in the second half. You know, losing Green is a tremendous loss, and Lane didn't offer many specifics after the game, but said it doesn't look good. And I guess now we know why he wanted Daquan Wright on his team.
2: Yeah. Yeah. If only he had those pros, they would have had a chance. Hey, look, this is still a 12-team playoff this year. They haven't wrecked the regular season yet. They're dying to. They want to save everything but the regular season. So this loss matters. And LSU's got one now. And anything more than two is you get real, real, real nervous, which means they might not want to lose again, or maybe they can lose one. They've got Texas A&M next week, who did not play well in the loss to Kentucky that we'll discuss. And I don't know, maybe they're wounded and coming in. I don't know how you respond from the emotion of this night. It's such a unique event. They kind of have a little bit of time, but man, Kentucky, Mississippi State, neither of these are gimmies anymore. And then they got a late deal with Bama, Texas, and Tennessee. All in a row. What do you think of LSU's playoff chances at this spot, Max? We'll do the same for Ole Miss in a sec.
0: Yeah, I think it's treacherous. You could say, okay, yeah, A&M is not the team we thought they would be. You certainly got exposed by Kentucky yesterday. But that's going to be a really tough one. I think Mike Elko is going to, whip his team into shape this week after a game like that. And what a brutal loss at home. Like, you're right, Dan. You go through the schedule and there's just not a lot that you're just sort of writing off as automatic wins. Especially if Leavitt, obviously what a miracle that he was able to play in this game after all of his ailments, but you got to keep him healthy and you got to, you've got to you know, the Trinidad's Green injury, you know, I hope it's not severe, but I mean, you're going to need some injury luck to kind of get through this run, because this is a team that, you know, you didn't get that second portal in the spring to go fix all your needs. You tried the NFL portal and it didn't work, but I think you've got, this is the team you got, and they're still learning on the go. And you are seeing guys step up, I think, on both sides of the ball. But, you know, man, I don't know if LSU, the level we saw against Clemson, it's just, that's going to be the question. It's just like, can they, and obviously we know a little more about Clemson now, but like, man, can you sustain that level of high play here over 12 games? I think it's going to be really tough to do. I'm not saying that they're going to go 6-6 by any means, but they're going to be one of those teams, I think, that's like kind of right on the fringe there of like, if you're a 9-3, like Texas was last year, and you've got a loss to an opponent people didn't expect, then it's going to be like, man, you're probably campaigning to try to get into this thing.
2: Yeah. And Mark, same question about LSU and Ole Miss. Ole Miss is at Florida next week, at Vanderbilt, Missouri, at Texas. They still got Georgia late, and who knows what Oklahoma is going to be. And then they get the Egg Bowl way at the end, and Mississippi State's pretty good. So, but they've got that advantage at 3-0. So, playoff thoughts on both teams from your perspective.
1: Yeah, I kept LSU in, I think, at number 10 for this week, just because A&M lost and, you know, USC's defense didn't look great. And, you know, Penn State hasn't played anybody yet. I did have Penn State in there. But, you know, I moved Ole Miss up to number 2 behind Texas. I just think they've got one of the better wins in the country. I think they've got the two best players in the country when Lacey's healthy. I think Chambliss might be the best player in the country, but they got to be careful next week going into the Swamp. I think the early line is the Gators by 1.5, which is surprising, but John Summerall's got them playing well. They got one of the best receiver rooms in the country, and we know how Ole Miss's defense has struggled at times. Buster Faulkner's been drawing them up for Aaron Filo, who's played well so far. So that's suddenly a huge game in Gainesville next week. And, you know, Pete Golding said this wasn't our Super Bowl, but it was for about 10 months. And for the fans and the program and Keith Carter, the athletics director, I mean, they wanted this one bad. And, you know, it's emotionally, they've got to rebound pretty quickly.
2: Yeah, I think that for Ole Miss, a loss would have been just devastating. Again, for the program, Lane would have had this advantage, you know, even a greater advantage over the program in recruiting. And then, you know, momentum for everything. They do an incredible job with their collective and trying to build the program up under these new rules to where they could be a powerhouse in the SEC, which they struggled to do for decades before. And that's why this new era is a little better for some of these other teams that have that will. But I do love that this game mattered has real meaning beyond just the emotional meaning of what was just a fabulous night. It was the Ole Miss fans showed out. They did everything you would expect. Again, the fact that Lane Kiffin had been back to a number of these games, including the Tennessee one where he got golf balls and mustard bottles thrown at him, and he seemed overwhelmed more by this. Obviously, there's not that there was no buffer of time. The players pointing at him, all of that. Just an absolutely fantastic night for college football. It's just, I don't know. You almost can't explain it to other people how this went down or all the little stuff I mentioned. Earlier in the day, although not much earlier because of all the lightning delays, Alabama, FSU, Florida State 21-6, they were up. I've seen teams play better when they fire their coach, never when an AD gets fired. That was kind of weird. See, kind of pro sports, but they were playing great. And then there was a lightning delay, and then Keelon Russell just went crazy. 320 yards, three touchdowns through the air, 57 yard run on his own. He can absolutely fly. Really, really good win for Bama. I know Florida State, you can say they're not going to have a great team, but they're playing really well there. Max, what are your thoughts on the Tide win?
0: Keelon Russell's coming. I mean, if you go watch that house call from 57 yards out in the third quarter that ripped that game open, like there's just not a lot of guys that can do what he can do when he's really clicking and figuring it out. And when we're watching him kind of grow up as he goes here, but 23 or 33 of the air against Florida State, playing from behind, as you said, for a bunch of that game. You know, I think that you see the run game is starting to come together with their true freshman Crowell and Brown. They ran it well against Florida State in the fourth quarter when they needed to. And I just think, you know, like when you watch like Chandler and Levitt go head to head, you just like you see all the experience and savviness and all that kind of stuff. Like Bama is younger, and you know, they're probably, you know, they could get into more of these types of shootouts. They could get into some traps and some trouble. But God, the trajectory of where DeBoer's got that offense going right now, I think is really exciting. And I just think by the time we're seeing Keelan Russell play his best football, like I think it's going to be Heisman level football.

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1: The Lynx, as the WNBA's top seed, winds up being swept out of the postseason. Plenty of action on the opening night of the NHL season. Padres open with a blowout. Braves rally late. Yankees take the first shot in the Bronx.
2: The place is jammed. First game between the Yankees and the Red Sox in the best of three wild card round. Yankees and the Red Sox, whenever they play it, it's always big theater. Hit the center.

0: Rafaela back, still back, still back on the track, at the wall, leaps, see ya! 2-2 pitch, swing and a miss, 10 strikeouts, driven deep to right center field. That is better than a triple, a grand slam, and the Yankees blow it open. What a night for Rice!
1: When it starts to get hard, that's all the more reason to be consistent.
2: Job's not done, we gotta get another win tomorrow.
3: One-sided game in the Bronx on Tuesday, opening the series between the Yankees and the Red Sox. New York wins it 9-0. Cam Schlittler, 6 1/3, 2 hits allowed, struck out 10. 77 strikes on 117 pitches, that's a career high. Schlittler, the third pitcher in Yankees history with at least 10 strikeouts and 2 or fewer hits allowed in a playoff game as manager Aaron Boone.
4: He was great. I mean, the only thing was... obviously, a higher pitch count. They made him work a little bit there in the first. Rutschman has a really long at-bat against him. So they took some tough at-bats against him, I thought, throughout the night. That made it, you know, hard for him to get super deep. But he was terrific. You know, fastball, probably his best curveball of the year to go with obviously, I thought, really good command and in control of his heaters.
3: And then as far as the Yankees offense, Ben Rice, 4 for 5, 2 homers, including a grand slam, as they go on to the 9-0 win, the Red Sox' largest shutout loss in franchise postseason history. Their manager, Chad Tracy.
5: It's a challenge. That's the, I guess, holistically the challenge of a 3-game series, right? It's why Tolley was out there. It's why Schlittler was out there trying really hard to get game one. And you don't, and then now you have to win 2 in a row. So you got to be aggressive and try to win as many moments as you can, because we got to win 2 games in a row now to keep the season alive.
3: Red Sox shut out in consecutive postseason games for the first time in franchise history. They were shut out in Game 3 of last year's wild card series against the Yankees, also started by Cam Schlittler. This one here on ESPN Radio, our crew of Michael Kay, Eduardo Perez, Tim Kirkchin had the call for us. Back to the Bronx, Michael.
0: Well, thank you, Jay. Obviously, the Yankees run away with this one 9-0, but Tim, it was a lot closer early. They needed the great pitching of Cam Schlittler, then the offense took over later.
6: And Schlittler was great again, almost as great as he was in the postseason last year against the Red Sox. 10 strikeouts, no runs allowed, 117 pitches. He and Ben Rice put this team on their back tonight and took them home for game one.
7: Ben Rice didn't miss the fastball, did he, tonight? I mean, 4 for 5. You look at the runs driven in, 6 total, 2 runs scored, showing the power, but at the same time, it was a group effort. Bottom of the order, Austin Wells, 2 for 3, 2 runs driven in. You look at what George Lombard Jr. did in his debut in the postseason, getting on 3 times with 3 hits and playing perfect defense. It's looking pretty good right now for Aaron Boone and the Yankees.
0: Now, Ben Rice has had a great year with the 41 home runs, 97 ribbies, but Austin Wells did not have a good year at all. But you can rewrite your whole season with a big October, and in this case, end of September.
7: Absolutely. There was an Austin in Atlanta that did pretty good, Riley. This Austin here, Wells, did just as good, and you rewrite it now, October.
6: And how about George Lombard, 21 years old, hitting 5th in the order as a rookie shortstop, playing his first postseason game, and had 3 hits, had a terrific night.
0: So it's been a fun night here in the Bronx in front of a big, big crowd. The Yankees win by a score of 9-0. For Eduardo Perez and Tim Kirkchin, I'm Michael Kay, right here on your home for every pitch of the postseason, Major League Baseball on ESPN Radio and the ESPN app. Now let's go back to Jay Reynolds in the studio.
3: All right, Michael, Red Sox getting shut out. The White Sox getting a bit of divine intervention, perhaps. Chicago getting a letter of support this month from Pope Leo. The letter dated a couple of weeks ago, but it was in response to the team's Pope promotion back in August. Pope Leo, Chicago native, of course, even attended the World Series opener in 2005. Tuesday, in Chicago's wild card series opener with Houston.
8: Taylor from the belt. The 3-2 to Diaz. And it's strike 3 called. Drop the curveball in there. That one froze. Yiner Diaz. 3 strikeouts in the inning for Taylor. 3-2 with 2 down. Taylor, the pitch. Swing and a ground ball to third. Vargas up with it deep at third base. Cranks it across to first. The stretch by Murakami. Velasquez is out, and the White Sox win game one.
3: Roxy Bernstein calling it here on ESPN Radio. 6-3 the final. White Sox take the opener. First postseason win since 2021. Grant Taylor, 2 1/3. to close it out. Five strikeouts, a couple of hits allowed. After closing it out, he spoke with our Bradford Doolittle here on ESPN Radio.
9: Grant, 2 1/3 to close this out. What can you say just about the way you guys as a pitching staff piece this together today?
10: Yeah, I think it's kind of the story of the whole year. You know, guys being available at different times, you know, starters coming out of the bullpen, you know, guys pitching in positions that they're, you know, not used to. So I think it's kind of the story of the year for the pitching staff for sure. You know, being available, you know, doing what it takes to win. And, you know, the bats just came alive and, you know, gave us the opportunity to win.
9: You know, a young team, first exposure to the playoffs for a lot of guys on the roster. Didn't seem like guys were pressing out there. Offense handing the baton, pitching staff handing the baton. What does that just say about the way you guys have played all season?
10: Yeah, I think, you know, we've been an underdog all year. You know, obviously, you know, no one really believed in us at the start, and we've kind of accepted that. You know, I don't think people believed in us to get to the postseason, so, you know, we're kind of using that to our advantage. And, you know, everyone says we're young, you know, we don't have postseason experience, so, you know, screw it. We'll just go out and play ball and play our kind of baseball and win ball games.
3: Grant Taylor finishing with 54 pitches. Career high in a game entering today, had been 40, finished with 54 on Tuesday. White Sox and Yankees taking the openers of the American League Series. SportsCenter All Night, ESPN Radio. National League, we saw some late-inning drama in Atlanta.
8: A swing high, drive into right field, that's deep. Racing back hill, turning around. At 5-3 with two down in the last half of the eighth. Austin Riley launching one to the opposite field, and the Braves lead by two.
3: Braves hold that lead. They win it 5-3 over the Phillies to take the opener of that series for Austin Riley. Third go-ahead home run in the seventh inning or later in his playoff career, passing Chipper Jones and Javi Lopez for the most in Braves history. His manager, Walt Weiss.
11: That's usually how it goes when these two teams play each other. That's usually what it looks like. Great game. Really well-pitched game. Thought Sale was outstanding. You know, there in the seventh, I guess it was. It felt like the tank was empty there. We had our best reliever ready to go. So, you know, I went and got Chris. Ended up giving up the two runs, but I'd take Didi in that spot every time. But Sale was outstanding. Had some big hits today. Ozzy, obviously, Austin Riley. So happy for Austin Riley. Been a tough year for him, but it just goes to show you when the playoffs start, everything starts at zero. Nothing that happened in the regular season really matters. It's a clean slate. And Austin Riley's been a great player in postseason play.
3: And he gets the go-ahead home run in the eighth inning, lifting the Braves to the 5-3 win. Riley had been hitless in his previous 14 at-bats prior to the go-ahead home run. He spoke after the game with our Kylie McDaniel on ESPN Radio.
12: Austin, after that stoppage against that kind of pitcher, were you looking for anything there? Were you surprised you got that hittable of a pitch? Obviously, 100 miles an hour, not him.
13: No, I mean, you know, he's a really good pitcher. You know, he's got a, you know, he obviously throws 100. You know, at that point, you're just trying to be as short as possible and you know, try to get something over the plate. He was able to. Like I said, it's a really good ball club over there. Really good pitcher. Like I said, just able to put a good swing on a pitch.
12: And after the season you've had, after the ups and downs, yeah, how does it feel to have a hit like this in a moment like this at home?
13: It's huge. You know, like I said, it's been a grind for sure this year, and you know, things haven't gone my way. I've been you know, working my tail off to get to where I want to be. I know I can be, and you know, really to come through for these fans. You know, this team. Yeah, I mean, it means a lot to me, for sure.
12: Yep, thank you.
3: Yep. And they get the win in game one of their series, 5-3 over the Phillies. Phillies bullpen allowing four earned runs in three innings. Tried to get nine outs from their closer. It doesn't work. ESPN analyst Buster Olney and David Ross.
14: JT Realmuto having his struggles. Austin Riley also had his struggles throughout the year. The postseason gives you a clean slate, and he comes up with that big three-run homer. Don Mattingly bringing in Duran without the trust of a lot of those guys in the bullpen. That's a big swing from Austin Riley.
15: Yeah, no question. You were talking about bringing Duran in the seventh. It's Philadelphia.
14: Yeah.
15: I knew the first thing that I heard out of your mouth was about that in the seventh inning.
14: Yep.
15: But that's because Don Mattingly, looking for solutions with that small circle of trust he has with that group, he was aggressive. It backfired today.
3: Phillies have their third straight loss in game one of a playoff series. As for the Padres and Cubs,
16: bases loaded, two outs, top nine, 8-0 San Diego. Musgrove ready and fires. And that is in there. Ball game. And the Padres take game one. And the veteran Joe Musgrove closes it out.
3: An 8-0 win for San Diego in game one of their series. You heard it here on ESPN Radio. John Ciambi, Doug Glanville had the call for us. Boog.
16: Jay, thanks so much. As the Padres take game one, and I don't know, where do you start? I guess on the mound with Michael King, he was dominant.
17: I mean, he was absolutely fantastic, and part of it was the ability to command the ball in every quadrant. He was sinking it in. He was sweeping it away. He did it to lefties. He did it to righties. He'd slip in the four-seamer, and it was just all over. And every move the Cubs made, he seemed to be a step ahead of them. And that was, you know, set the tone. And when you keep putting up zeros and the offense has been explosive for the Padres over the last 30 days, they started off on the power game and he kept putting up zeros. So they were able to tack on and continue to tack on until the lead just got insurmountable.
16: Well, for the Cubs, whether it's you're looking at winning this series or however you want to go about it, strength of this team, the position players and their ability to score and their ability to catch the baseball, and they did neither in this game.
17: No, they did not. And yes, they need to get their walks. They need to work the count. They need to wear pitchers down and get their hits, and they have power. Their offense is very complete, but it was shut down. And it was stunning. And even the defense, there's a couple of mistakes. Savali not covering first, really, and a little slow in the outfield to get to a ball where Tatis stole second and scored. I mean, it was just unreal. So they were a little flat-footed, and the pressure came from the legs on Tatis, the power game. You know, we're talking about one of the most complete players in the game. So him and Pete Crow Armstrong, really fun to watch because they really do everything. But throughout the lineup tonight, that was the Padres' story. It was Tatis, and it flowed through with power, speed, and they put it all together.
16: Yeah, it was a frustrating night for the Cubs' offense. We will see what they end up doing on the mound to oppose Nick Pivetta. Again, the final, Padres take game one of this series 8-0. For Doug Glanville, I'm John Ciambi, right here in your home for every pitch of the postseason Major League Baseball on ESPN Radio and the ESPN app. Now we send it back to Jay Reynolds in the studio.
3: All right, Boog, every pitch of baseball's postseason here on ESPN Radio. The action continues on Wednesday. Right now, SportsCenter all night. Baseball's into the postseason, obviously. NBA heading towards the regular season next month. The NBA is also expected to select the winning bid for ownership of the Las Vegas expansion team in the near future, a price of between $12 to $13 billion for the franchise in the new arena. There's three groups vying for that. The association will hold a formal approval process by the end of December on two expansion teams, Las Vegas and Seattle, the areas they're closing in on. The NBA targeting as soon as 2028 for the expansion teams. As for this upcoming season, the bar's being set pretty high in Philadelphia, especially for Coach Nick Nurse. ESPN's Dave McMenamin.
18: Before they took the court, he put together a 30-minute meeting where Nick Nurse laid out the vision that he has for this team and went over the expectations that he has for the group and ways for them to reach them. Now, Vijay Edgecombe said that it was really meaningful to set the standard that way so they can always have that as a reference point as they go through the season. And Anthony Simons said it was a big motivator to go through that and then take the court, where it sounds like it was a very intense practice. All the guys said they were very excited. Nick Nurse started things out with full court transition drills, box out drills, trying to have a defensive identity and mentality with this group. And great news, you had everybody aside from Adem Bona able to participate.
15: Joel Embiid, the longest tenured Sixers player on this roster, year 13. But one thing that really stood out is how lean he looks. What's been the reaction on how he looks so far?
18: Sixers guard Anfernee Simons said that Embiid's already made his presence felt in the gym, working out nonstop in the days and weeks leading up to the start of training camp. Day one, a full go, according to Nick Nurse, who said it was great to see him out there. And he acknowledged that it was a big difference than the Joel Embiid that they had the last several years coming off a summer, not fully healthy to begin the year. We all remember Joel Embiid winning the league's MVP in 2023. Well, since then, he's missed 150 games over the last three seasons, and that's not even counting the four of the Sixers' 11 playoff games that he had to sit out back in the spring. Certainly, he was a great thing for the Sixers brass to see on the court today as they get things started off with this new group.
3: 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Still to be decided. Putting the next generation in charge. That's next. 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
1: 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Hockey season now underway, and the youth shall lead them. Macklin Celebrini, at the age of 20, captain of the San Jose Sharks in Chicago. 21-year-old Connor Bedard is the Blackhawks captain. ESPN analyst Mark Messier.
2: First of all, congratulations for Connor being named captain of an original six team. Yes. It's a tremendous honor, but I don't know what the hurry is, honestly. I don't necessarily think it's a great idea for the players of that age and that lack of experience to be put in that position. I think that there's a tremendous burden that goes along with it. The professional hockey is a very obviously serious sport. Lives matter, decisions matter. There's repercussions about everything. And I just think that when teams are rebuilding, like the Chicago Blackhawks, like San Jose, there's no rush to make your young superstars and put them in that position because there's so many things that they don't even understand about the responsibility of being a captain at that level. It's different than when you're in junior hockey, but when lives and livelihoods are at stake, it's a completely different set of circumstances. And I also think it's really important to have really good veteran leadership around those kids to really show them what it's like to be a pro, what it's like to be come in and play with a consistency and how you act and how you speak and how you treat people in the organization and all the lessons that are so important in leadership. And so when they get to the time, I mean, I was not ready when I was 20, 21, 22, 23, sure. 24, 25. Yeah. We had great mentors with Ron Chipperfield and Lee Foglin. Wayne became captain, and obviously I became captain when Wayne left, but I just don't think there's a rush, and I just wish them all the best, and same with Celebrini as well.
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0: Number 5.
1: Opening night of the NHL season, Bruins Rangers were scoreless for 56 minutes, but then they came rapid fire. 98.5 The Sports Hub.
4: Back to Schmitz between the circles. Quickly off to the right side, Zibanejad. Paterka take away in the neutral zone. Elias Lindholm gives it back to Paterka. Nice move. In front, scores! J.J. Paterka with his first as a Bruin. It's 2-0 just like that.
0: Number 4.
1: WNBA Fever forcing a decisive Game 3 against the Aces, getting a career playoff high 27 from Caitlin Clark in their Game 2 win. It was on Prime.
5: So with 4:36 to go in regulation, Clark has to play with 5 fouls the rest of the way. Matched up with the MVP. Bullseye!
6: What's your baby, Candace?
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0: Number 3.
1: Back to the ice, Panthers, Hurricanes went to overtime without a goal being scored. 104.3 WQAM.
4: Verhaeghe for Forsling, given back to Verhaeghe, 11 seconds, through center, Verhaeghe into the offensive end, has time, drops it back, Forsling drive, he scores! Gus Forsling, the overtime winner, with 4.3 seconds on the clock, the Panthers win it in overtime, 1-0 the final score!
0: Number 2.
1: To the diamond. Braves getting a key swing in the bottom of the eighth in Game 1 against the Phillies.
8: The swing high, drive into right field, that's deep. Racing back hill, turning around, that ball's gone! That is gone! Austin Riley with a 3-run homer. And here in the bottom of the eighth inning, Atlanta leads it 5-3.
0: Number 1.
1: Yankees take their opener from the Red Sox. New York also putting it away in the eighth.
9: Mayo deals. Driven deep to right center field. That is better than a triple. A grand slam for Ben Rice, and the Yankees blow it open. What a night for Rice as he jogs around second, slowly making his way to third. And he has put together an extraordinary night.
1: Two homers and six RBI in the Yankees win.
6: When it starts to get hard, that's all the more reason to be consistent. That you got to lean on your everyday routine, your everyday approach, your preparation. All of that is for, it's really for the hard times. It's like you need that. You lean on that. That's the backbone of your season. So just being consistent day in and day out really, really helps you get through that stuff.
1: The Yankees win the opener against Boston, zeroing in on the postseason. That's next. 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
0: 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The Yankees and Red Sox begin another playoff series in the Bronx.
9: Hit the center field and deep. Rafaela back, still back, still back on the track, at the wall, leaps. 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
0: Austin Riley saved a day for the Braves.
8: Racing back hill, turning around, and ball's gone! 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
0: Caitlin Clark in a fever face elimination against the Aces.
5: Clark has to play with five fouls the rest of the way. Matched up with the MVP.
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1: 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Zeros would be one of the major themes of the night Tuesday. Reigning Stanley Cup champs with zero goals on opening night. Zero wins for basketball's one seed, and their season is over. Red Sox, 0 runs in the Bronx. While in San Diego, there would be a 0 in the hits column deep into this one.
2: Here's the pitch. Swing and a ground ball towards third. Machado sliding. It spills out of his glove.

0: Shadow. And their two big boppers have gone deep here in the first. Drill right center field. Pete Crow Armstrong on the move. And he can't get it. Tatis comes all the way around to score on a double to right center field. Machado knocks him in, and it's 3-0. High fly ball drilled down the left field line. Gone! Into the third floor of that Western Metal Supply building, just inside the foul pole. And the Padres lead it now 4-0. Base hit up the middle. In to score, Campusano. Machado on his heels. He's in. And the Padres add two more. In the dirt, and it gets past Kelly all the way to the backstop. In to score is Ty France. And it is 7-0. This one is all Padres.
1: It was an 8-0 win for the Padres over the Cubs in game one of the best of three. Boog Shambi calling it here on ESPN Radio. Michael King nailing it down. He goes 7 innings. Allowed the one hit we heard. He gets the win. One hit, 8 strikeouts. First and only hit coming with one out in the 7th. 6 in the 3rd inning. No hit bid. Longest in Padres postseason history.
2: I always felt like I liked the adrenaline. I liked the pressure. It gives me confidence. Now the team has confidence in me to pitch in these games. But then when you have our superstars show out like that at the bottom of the 1st, it makes it a lot easier.
1: Michael King, the second pitcher in Padres history with one hit allowed in at least 7 innings in a postseason game. Joe Musgrove, the other. 7 innings of one hit ball in the wild card matchup against the Mets in 2022. Musgrove, meanwhile, went an inning, gave up 2 hits, struck out 2 in his first appearance in any big league game since 2024. Second player in baseball history to go at least 700 days between games with the return coming in the postseason. Manny Machado homering, and then spoke with our Aldin Gonzalez.
3: Hey, Manny, you know how hard Joe Musgrove has worked to get back to this position, to see him take the mound on this stage with these fans. How cool is that?
4: I mean, I was emotional, you know. I know, obviously, for him, it's been a rough year, ups and downs, trying to get back to that moment there. And to come and do it in the biggest moment of the year in front of the home crowd, I mean, it's emotional. I'm getting goosebumps myself, you know, and it's incredible what he did out there. Obviously, got the rust out the way, and he looked like Joe.
1: Padres get the 8-0 win, taking the opener of their wild card matchup with the Cubs. The other National League matchup, Phillies, Braves in Atlanta. Phillies grabbing the lead in the 7th.
0: And a 1-0 pitch. Swing, line drive, and a right field base hit. That will tie the game. De La Cruz is in. Stott is in the 3rd. They're going to wave him in. It gets stuck in a corner. Here comes another run. 2-run score. And the Phillies jump in front. JT Realmuto with a line drive into right field. And then Acuna had problems with it up against the wall and right. 2-run score.
1: That would quiet the Atlanta crowd. Until the bottom of the 8th, Phillies get the first two batters, but the Braves get an infield hit and a hit by pitch, putting 2 on for Austin Riley.
0: A swing high, drive into right field. That's Austin Riley with a 3-run homer. And here in the bottom of the 8th inning, Atlanta leads it 5-3. With 2 down in the last half of the 8th, Austin Riley launching one to the opposite field. And the Braves lead by 2.
1: And it would be the difference. Braves a 5-3 winning game, one of their series. The Phillies bullpen allowing 4 earned runs in 3 innings. Don Mattingly had tried to stretch Johan Duran, turning to his closer in the 7th.
5: Yeah, we talked about it before the game. If we're at the top, we're getting to the top, we're going to go 7th, 8th.
6: Were you going to try to get 3 out of him today, if possible?
5: Well, he made it look easy the first inning. If the second one went really quick, I'd just check with him. If not, we would have went to somebody else.
1: Move didn't work. Phillies had their 3rd straight loss in game one of a playoff series. We heard it here on ESPN Radio. Dave O'Brien, Jessica Mendoza had the call for us. Back to Atlanta. Dave?
0: Jay, thank you very much. They talk all the time about a short series like this, just how vitally important it is to win game one. That's why Don Mattingly, Jess, went to his closer in the 7th inning. Maybe he was going to lean on him for 3 innings, but Austin Riley had other plans.
7: Right. I think they were expecting to get 9 outs as soon as they got that lead. But where I was most impressed with this Atlanta Braves team is the fact that it wasn't the big names.

0: fact, it was the bottom of the order, guys who had really struggled. You could say it for the Phillies, too. JT Realmuto had a massive hit. He had struggled as well all season long. So Austin Riley, that three-run home run in the bottom of the eighth, the difference in this game.
1: Well, he talked about it after the game. He got a 100-mile-an-hour pitch and sent it out to right field. So at the end of the day, if you're Duran, you're feeling like, well, I gave him my best. I gave him a tough pitch to hit, and he hit it. In a way, you've got to tip your cap. But that's a devastating loss for the Phillies because the lead went out the window, and now you're up against it come the ninth inning. That's a very tough spot to be in, and now they're down one game to none.
0: Yeah, but they've got Christopher Sanchez, and I'll tell you what, if you're going to pick a dude, and I get it, Zach Wheeler's had a great season. He's going to be out for this season, but Christopher Sanchez, I mean, that is one A and one B, and for him to be able to get game two, I think that's part of why Don Mattingly wanted to win this first game, because they knew they had Sanchez in game two, a great way to win the series. Instead, they go down with a loss, and now come into this one with Sanchez on the mound.
1: It flips so quickly in postseason play. You go from we're playing to win this game and then a hammer with Sanchez to now you're up against it, up against elimination tomorrow afternoon. That will be game number two here in this National League wild card. Our final score again is the Braves 5 and the Phillies 3. And for Jess, I'm Dave O'Brien right here on your home for every pitch of the postseason. Major League Baseball on ESPN Radio and the ESPN app as we send it back to Jay Reynolds in the studio.
2: All right, Dave, and coming up Wednesday, game two, Phillies-Braves. It starts our coverage, 1:30 Eastern time. Every pitch of baseball's postseason is here on ESPN Radio. Right now, SportsCenter all night. Braves and Padres taking the openers in the National League Series. As for the American League, a lot of eyes on New York for the classic matchup. Red Sox-Yankees, New York would be in control early. Austin Wells, RBI single, putting New York in front in the second before they would get insurance in the fifth.
3: 1-1, two outs, nobody on, bottom of the fifth. Hit to center field and deep. Rafaela back, still back, still back on the track, at the wall, leaps. See ya! A home run into Monument Park, dead center field, lefty against lefty. And Rice is floating around the base as he touches third, high-fives Rojas, and heads to the plate. And when he steps on the plate, it is 2-0 Yanks.
2: Ben Rice would add an RBI single in the seventh while the Yankees starter was in control on the mound.
3: And the 2-2 pitch. Swing and a miss. Rushman down on strikes. 10 strikeouts, one hit, and one walk. What a magnificent six innings for Schlittman.
4: And a career-high 24 swings and misses as well. 107, play it, pick three.
2: Cam Schlittler, third pitcher in Yankees history with at least 10 strikeouts and two or fewer hits allowed in a playoff game. As for the offense, it just kept coming.
3: Bayo deals. Driven deep to right center field. That is better than a triple, a grand slam for Ben Rice, and the Yankees blow it open. What a night for Rice as he jogs around second, slowly making his way to third. And he has put together an extraordinary night here in a playoff game. The Yankees waiting for him at home plate. And this place is up for grabs with the Ben Rice grand slam.
2: Michael Kay called it here on ESPN Radio. Yankees win it going away 9-0. Cam Schlittler, 6 1/3, 10 strikeouts in the win.
5: Yeah, I mean, again, the job's not done. We got to get another win tomorrow, but it's very well known that, you know, if you want to be a legend, which is obviously the goal, you got to do it in the postseason. So go out there and have dominant starts and put the team in a position to win, and that's kind of the most important thing. I thought a lot of guys today did a great job of that, and we're definitely heading in the right direction.
2: Ben Rice goes 4-for-5 with the two homers, including the grand slam in the eighth. His manager, Aaron Boone.
6: Yeah, I mean, he pummeled pitches all night. You know, they went after him a little bit, and he made them pay. I mean, some great left on left at bats. You know, the double to right center smoked, the homer out the front door in the Monument Park, and then an exclamation point there at the end. Just a big time night by a great hitter.
2: Ben Rice, sixth player in baseball history with a 4-hit, 6 RBI game in the postseason, the first Yankee to do it. The other American League matchup. In Houston, White Sox with runs in the first and second, and then some insurance in the fourth.
7: Two-strike pitch, swinging a ball, drilled out to center, going back on it to Spence, still going back to the track. He leaps. It is gone. Hit off the backdrop behind center field. Straight away, and a home run for Colson Montgomery. 4-0 White Sox.
2: It would be a 6-3.

0: 3 win for Chicago over the Astros. Their first postseason win since 2021. Astros' third straight game one loss. That's the longest streak in team history. We heard it here on ESPN Radio. Roxy Bernstein, Greg Olson have the call. Back to Houston. Roxy?
1: All right, Jay. Game one goes to the White Sox. A surprising season for the Southsiders. And now they're stunning the Houston Astros, winning game one on the road in this best of three wild card series. They jumped on Houston early in this one.
2: Yeah, they really did. They got off early, got off a good start, three walks, get a sac fly, get on the board, and Hagen Smith starting his first major league game in the postseason, only 29 innings of major league experience, goes out there and stuffs the Astros for three. And then after that, manager Will Venable is able to string the bullpen together, get to Grant Taylor, who had an epic game, 50 pitches thrown, 2 1/3, gave up an unearned run, but was lights out with 5 strikeouts.
1: And the Chicago White Sox, a team that lost 100-plus games each of the last 3 years, this was not expected for them to get into the postseason. Now they're one win away from advancing to the division series, and it was some timely hitting, and both sides going with bullpen days. The Astros throwing 8 pitchers here in game one, 5 for the White Sox, yet it was Chicago who's used to being in this position. They used an opener more than anybody in baseball this year.
2: Yeah, and it's kind of curious, but they didn't have a starter that was going to be coming online on their day, and they felt like the best opportunity was Hagen Smith, who has been lights out in his brief major league career, to come out in this spot and try to keep the bats and the fans quiet for a little while, let the offense get on the board. They did that early in the top of the first, got 2 in the second, and they were off and running.
1: 11 hits for the White Sox. Colson Montgomery homered for Chicago. Nelson Velasquez hit one for the Astros, but it's the White Sox taking game one by a final of 6-3. For Greg Olson, I'm Roxy Bernstein right here in your home for every pitch of the postseason Major League Baseball on ESPN Radio and the ESPN app as we go back to Jay Reynolds in the studio.
0: Wild card round continues on Wednesday. 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Right now, SportsCenter all night. Baseball just getting its postseason underway. WNBA into night number 2, and yet already we have a team bounced from the postseason, and it's the 1 seed.
3: Stewart steals it, and that's going to just about do it tonight here in Brooklyn. Sabrina Ionescu told us after a shoot-around, it is not just a must-win for Minnesota. We want to close this one out tonight in front of our fans. And they have done just that. History tonight at Barclays.
0: It was on USA Network. Liberty, an 87-71 win over the Lynx. New York sweeps the best-of-three series, the first 8 seed to win the first round. Under the current 3-game series format, they'll get either the Dream or the Mystics. Brianna Stewart, Jonquel Jones, Sabrina Ionescu scored or assisted on 70 points. The Lynx, as a team, had 71 in the loss. Minnesota could not win its must-win game, but Indiana did.
4: So with 4:36 to go in regulation, Clark has to play with 5 fouls the rest of the way. Matched up with the MVP. Bullseye!
5: What'd you say to you, Candace?
6: I don't know what Caitlin Clark just said, but whatever hyped her up.
0: Caitlin Clark did foul out eventually, but she does score a career-high playoff 27 points. Amazon Prime with the call. Fever, a 99-89 win over the Aces. That series tied at 1. Clark scoring or assisting on 58 points, tied for the most in a playoff game in WNBA history. Another day, another move for the New York Giants. That's next. 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
2: Dart is hurt and grabbing his leg.
3: And there is a strong possibility that Jackson Dart is now out for the season. Really just terrible news for Dart and Neal.
1: Jackson Dart is out. It was Monday the Giants picked up J.J. McCarthy in a trade with the Vikings, a move that continues to bring mixed reviews. ESPN insider Dan Graziano.
4: I hate it. I think it's a terrible idea for the Giants. I honestly believe this is a move that could cause more problems than it fixes. Because, I mean, you have in your room, you have a 23-year-old starter who just got hurt, who has not established himself in the league yet. He's shown plenty. You supposedly believe in him. Now you bring in a guy who's the same age as him, who was drafted higher, who's going to make more money than he is next year. The Giants are on the hook for almost $4 million for this guy for next season. What is the upside? If he plays well, now you go into the offseason with a controversy with your starting quarterback who's not all the way there yet in terms of his confidence and is now looking and saying, I got to rehab my injury. And you just brought in a guy my age who plays the same position, who the last time a coach had a good experience with, it was the brother of the head coach of the team I play for. I'm not feeling great about that if I'm Jackson Dart.
1: J.J. McCarthy heading in. Odell Beckham Jr. heading out. Beckham had played 19 snaps in three games. Not a single catch, and the Giants released him on Tuesday on the Pat McAfee Show. AJ Hawk.
5: I mean, I think there's a chance another team could pick him up. He might be all right with it. The fact that he hasn't gotten on the field really as a receiver like he hoped to. I wouldn't be shocked if another team picked him up. But that's the thing. I need you to be on a couple of the special teams, and obviously, like a veteran receiver like him is probably not going to be running down on kickoff and be on kickoff return. So I understand probably why they do it, but I still think Odell could play somewhere else.
1: Fellow wide receiver Braxton Berrios was out of practice squad elevations, and Berrios

0: officially signed to the 53-man roster on Tuesday. SportsCenter All Night, ESPN Radio Tuesday, opening night for baseball's postseason, also opening night for the NHL regular season.
1: Up the far boards, Panthers don't clear. Here we go! The bell is sounded. And we have a heavyweight tilt on our hands here in Raleigh. It's Bo Koimama and Nick DeLaurier.
2: We saw this one coming from the preseason. Imama trying to size up DeLaurier. DeLaurier waiting. He'll grab Imama.
1: The bell is sounded, and here we go. They lock horns. Imama holding him back with the left, gets a right free. DeLaurier trying to land one. He misses with a right. Koimama throws her right. He couldn't make contact there. They battle along the blue line here. A couple of right hands coming from both combatants here. Imama a right. That follows a right from DeLaurier. Imama swinging away now.
2: There's a right. Now an overhand right from DeLaurier. DeLaurier's got that right hand free. Imama comes over the top. DeLaurier with another one. They're swinging in the middle of the ring. Now DeLaurier catches Imama to the right side. Another shot. DeLaurier with another one. Now they'll go to the clinch. Linesman still letting it go.
1: Couple of uppercuts from each of the two tough customers here. They tackle each other down.
2: They'll go to the ice to the thunderous applause of Lenovo Center.
1: Imama and DeLaurier, two of the toughest customers of the National Hockey League, toe-to-toe.
3: What a tilt.
2: And now, Nick DeLaurier firing up the crowd.
3: He's in full gladiator mode right now.
0: The matchup in Raleigh featuring the last two Stanley Cup winners, Panthers, Hurricanes, which would go to overtime. Scoreless.
1: Verhaeghe for Forsling. Given back to Verhaeghe. 11 seconds through center. Verhaeghe into the offensive end. Has time. Drops it back. Forsling drive. He scores! Gus Forsling, the overtime winner, with 4.3 seconds on the clock. The Panthers win it in overtime. 1-0 the final score.
0: 104.3 WQAM. Panthers get the win in overtime. Hurricanes, the fifth defending Stanley Cup champion, to be shut out in their season opener. Also going to overtime, Canucks and Oilers. They, however, were not scoreless. They had 10 goals between them after 60 minutes. Skating in overtime, tied at 5.
4: Paul Cotter, knocked to the ice by Shea, gets it free for Sisson. Drops it back to Cotter, in alone, to the backhand, he scores! Paul Cotter wins it for the Canucks in overtime, his second of the game, and Vancouver is victorious on the road in Edmonton. The final score, the Canucks 6, and the Oilers 5.
0: Evan Bouchard, 3 goals, gets the hat trick. 3 goals, 2 assists. First defenseman in NHL history to have 5 points in a season opener. In Boston, Bruins, a 3-0 shutout of the Rangers. The Bruins' 11-game win streak in home openers. Golden Knights, a 5-2 win over the Blackhawks. Jack Eichel, a goal and a pair of assists as well. Canadiens and Maple Leafs.
5: Here's Texier hounding Darren Radish. He'll win the battle and pass it off. Down low, Doc. Taken away by Radish. Now to the line. Another turnover by Toronto, and they score. Alexandre Carrier. Seeing eye shot for the point. Right in past Bobrovsky, and it's 3-1 for the Canadiens.
0: TSN 690 with the call. Canadiens, a 3-2 win over the Maple Leafs. 7th straight year the teams played each other in their season opener. Maple Leafs had won 4 of the previous 6. Montreal gets this one. Rivalry to open baseball's postseason. That's next to ESPN Radio.
6: 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It's an SEC showdown in Knoxville. Tennessee came up short against top-ranked Texas in its conference opener. Now, the Vols look to bounce back as the 3-1 Auburn Tigers come to town. 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
1: What do we take away from these wild card matchups? 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
1: The Lynx, as the WNBA's top seed, winds up being swept out of the postseason. Plenty of action on the opening night of the NHL season. Padres open with a blowout. Braves rally late. Yankees take the first shot in the Bronx.
2: The place is jammed. First game between the Yankees and the Red Sox in the best of three wild card round. Yankees and the Red Sox, whenever they play it, it's always big theater. Hit to center field and deep. Rafaela back. Still back on the track at the wall. Leaps. See ya. 2-2 pitch. Swing and a miss. 10 strikeouts. Driven deep to right center field. That is better than a triple. A grand slam. And the Yankees blow it open. What a night for Rice.
3: When it starts to get hard, that's all the more reason to be consistent.
4: Job's not done. We got to get another win tomorrow.
1: One-sided game in the Bronx on Tuesday, opening the series between the Yankees and the Red Sox. New York wins it 9-0. Cam Schlittler, 6 1/3. 2 hits allowed. Struck out 10. 77 strikes on 117 pitches. That's a career high. Schlittler, the third pitcher in Yankees history with at least 10 strikeouts and 2 or fewer hits allowed in a playoff game, as manager Aaron Boone.
5: He was great. I mean, the only thing was obviously a higher pitch count. They made him work a little bit there in the first. Rutschman has a really long at bat against him. So they took some tough at bats against him, I thought, throughout the night. That made it, hard for him to get super deep, but he was terrific. Fastball, probably his best curveball of the year, to go with obviously, I thought, really good command and in control of his heaters.
1: And then as far as the Yankees offense, Ben Rice, 4 for 5, 2 homers, including a grand slam, as they go on to the 9-0 win, the Red Sox largest shutout loss in franchise postseason history. Their manager, Chad Tracy.
6: It's a challenge. That's the, I guess, holistically the challenge of a 3-game series, right? It's why Tolley was out there. It's why Schlittler was out there trying really hard.

0: hard to get game one. You don't, and then now you have to win two in a row. So you got to be aggressive and try to win as many moments as you can, because we got to win two games in a row now to keep the season alive.
1: Red Sox shut out in consecutive postseason games for the first time in franchise history. They were shut out in game three of last year's wild card series against the Yankees, also started by Cam Schlittler. This one here on ESPN Radio, our crew of Michael Kay, Eduardo Perez, Tim Kirkchin had the call for us. Back to the Bronx, Michael.
2: Well, thank you, Jay. Obviously, the Yankees run away with this one 9-0, but Tim, it was a lot closer early. They needed the great pitching of Cam Schlittler, then the offense took over later.
3: And Schlittler was great again, almost as great as he was in the postseason last year against the Red Sox. 10 strikeouts, no runs allowed, 117 pitches. He and Ben Rice put this team on their back tonight and took them home for game one.
4: Ben Rice didn't miss the fastball, did he, tonight? I mean, 4 for 5. You look at the runs driven in, 6 total, 2 runs scored, showing the power. But at the same time, it was a group effort. Bottom of the order, Austin Wells, 2 for 3, 2 runs driven in. You look at what George Lombard Jr. did in his debut in the postseason, getting on 3 times with 3 hits and playing perfect defense. It's looking pretty good right now for Aaron Boone and the Yankees.
2: Now, Ben Rice has had a great year with the 41 home runs, 97 ribbies, but Austin Wells did not have a good year at all. But you can rewrite your whole season with a big October, and in this case, end of September.
4: Absolutely. There was an Austin in Atlanta that did pretty good, Riley. This Austin here, Wells, did just as good, and you rewrite it now, October.
3: And how about George Lombard, 21 years old, hitting 5th in the order as a rookie shortstop, playing his first postseason game, and had 3 hits, had a terrific night.
2: So it's been a fun night here in the Bronx in front of a big, big crowd. The Yankees win by a score of 9-0. For Eduardo Perez and Tim Kirkchin, I'm Michael Kay, right here on your home for every pitch of the postseason, Major League Baseball on ESPN Radio and the ESPN app. Now let's go back to Jay Reynolds in the studio.
1: All right, Michael, Red Sox getting shut out. The White Sox getting a bit of divine intervention, perhaps. Chicago getting a letter of support this month from Pope Leo. The letter dated a couple of weeks ago, but it was in response to the team's Pope promotion back in August. Pope Leo, Chicago native, of course, even attended the World Series opener in 2005. Tuesday, in Chicago's wild card series opener with Houston.
5: Taylor for the belt. The 3-2 to Diaz. And it's strike 3 call. Drop the curveball in there. That one froze. Yiner Diaz. 3 strikeouts in the inning for Taylor. 3-2 with 2 down. Taylor, the pitch. Swing and a ground ball to third. Vargas up with it deep at third base. Cranks it across to first. The stretch by Murakami. Velasquez is out, and the White Sox win game one.
1: Roxy Bernstein calling it here on ESPN Radio. 6-3 the final. White Sox take the opener. First postseason win since 2021. Grant Taylor, 2 1/3 to close it out. 5 strikeouts, couple of hits allowed. After closing it out, he spoke with our Bradford Doolittle here on ESPN Radio.
6: Grant, 2 1/3 to close this out. What can you say just about the way you guys as a pitching staff piece this together today?
7: Yeah, I think it's kind of the story of the whole year. You know, guys being available at different times. You know, starters coming out of the bullpen. You know, guys pitching in positions that they're, you know, not used to. So I think it's kind of the story of the year for the pitching staff for sure. You know, being available. You know, doing what it takes to win. And, you know, the bats just came alive and, you know, gave us the opportunity to win.
6: You know, a young team, first exposure to the playoffs for a lot of guys on the roster. Didn't seem like guys were pressing out there. Offense handing the baton, pitching staff handing the baton. What does that just say about the way you guys have played all season?
7: Yeah, I think, you know, we've been an underdog all year. You know, obviously, you know, no one really believed in us at the start, and we've kind of accepted that. You know, I don't think people believed in us to get to the postseason, so, you know, we're kind of using that to our advantage. And, you know, everyone says we're young, you know, we don't have postseason experience, so, you know, screw it. We'll just go out and play ball and play our kind of baseball and win ball games.
1: Grant Taylor finishing with 54 pitches. Career high in a game entering today had been 40, finished with 54 on Tuesday. White Sox and Yankees taking the openers of the American League Series. SportsCenter all night, ESPN Radio. National League, we saw some late-inning drama in Atlanta.
5: A swing high, drive into right field. That's deep. Racing back hill, turning

0: it 5-3. With two down in the last half of the eighth, Austin Riley launching one to the opposite field, and the Braves lead by two.
1: Braves hold that lead. They win it 5-3 over the Phillies to take the opener of that series for Austin Riley. Third go-ahead home run in the seventh inning or later in his playoff career, passing Chipper Jones and Javi Lopez for the most in Braves history. His manager, Walt Weiss.
2: That's usually how it goes when these two teams play each other. That's usually what it looks like. Great game. Really well-pitched game. Thought Sale was outstanding. You know, they're in the seventh, I guess it was. It felt like the tank was empty there. We had our best reliever ready to go. So, you know, I went and got Chris. Ended up giving up the two runs, but I'd take Didi in that spot every time. But Sale was outstanding. Had some big hits today. Ozzie, obviously, Austin Riley. So happy for Austin Riley. Been a tough year for him, but it just goes to show you when the playoffs start, everything starts at zero. Nothing that happened in the regular season really matters. It's a clean slate. And Austin Riley's been a great player in postseason play.
1: And he gets the go-ahead home run in the eighth inning, lifting the Braves to the 5-3 win. Riley had been hitless in his previous 14 at-bats prior to the go-ahead home run. He spoke after the game with our Kylie McDaniel on ESPN Radio.
3: Austin, after that stoppage against that kind of pitcher, were you looking for anything there? Were you surprised you got that hittable of a pitch? Obviously, 100 miles an hour, not him.
4: No, I mean, you know, he's a really good pitcher. You know, he's got a, you know, he obviously throws 100. You know, at that point, you're just trying to be as short as possible and try to get something over the plate, and was able to. Like I said, it's a really good ball club over there. Really good pitcher. Like I said, just able to put a good swing on a pitch.
3: And after the season you've had, after the ups and downs, yeah, how does it feel to have a hit like this in a moment like this at home?
4: It's huge. You know, like I said, it's been a grind for sure this year, and you know, things haven't gone my way. I've been you know, working my tail off to get to where I want to be. I know I can be, and you know, really to come through for these fans. You know, this team. Yeah, it means a lot to me, for sure.
3: Yep, thank you.
1: And they get the win in game one of their series, 5-3, over the Phillies. Phillies bullpen allowing four earned runs in three innings. Tried to get nine outs from their closer. It doesn't work. ESPN analyst Buster Olney and David Ross.
5: JT Realmuto having his struggles. Austin Riley also had his struggles throughout the year. The postseason gives you a clean slate, and he comes up with that big three-run homer. Don Mattingly bringing in Duran without the trust of a lot of those guys in the bullpen. That's a big swing from Austin Riley.
6: Yeah, no question. You were talking about bringing Duran in the seventh. It's Philadelphia.
5: Yeah.
6: I knew the first thing that I heard out of your mouth was about that in the seventh inning.
5: Yep.
6: But that's because Don Mattingly, looking for solutions with that small circle of trust he has with that group, he was aggressive. It backfired today.
1: Phillies have their third straight loss in game one of a playoff series. As for the Padres and Cubs,
7: bases loaded, two outs, top nine, 8-0 San Diego. Musgrove ready and fires, and that is in there. Ball game, and the Padres take game one, and the veteran Joe Musgrove closes it out.
1: An 8-0 win for San Diego in game one of their series. You heard it here on ESPN Radio. John Ciambi, Doug Glanville had the call for us. Boog.
7: Jay, thanks so much. As the Padres take game one, and I don't know, where do you start? I guess on the mound with Michael King, he was dominant.
8: He was absolutely fantastic, and part of it was the ability to command the ball in every quadrant. He was sinking it in. He was sweeping it away. He did it to lefties. He did it to righties. He'd slip in the four-seamer, and it was just all over. And every move the Cubs made, he seemed to be a step ahead of them. And that was, you know, set the tone. And when you keep putting up zeros, and the offense has been explosive for the Padres over the last 30 days, they started off on the power game, and he kept putting up zeros, so they were able to tack on and continue to tack on until the lead just got insurmountable.
7: Well, for the Cubs, whether it's you're looking at winning this series or however you want to go about it, strength of this team, the position players and their ability to score and their ability to catch the baseball, and they did

0: either in this game.
1: No, they did not. And yes, they need to get their walks. They need to work the count. They need to wear pitchers down and get their hits, and they have power. Their offense is very complete, but it was shut down. And it was stunning. And even the defense, there's a couple of mistakes. Savali not covering first, really, and a little slow in the outfield to get to a ball where Tatis stole second and scored. I mean, it was just unreal. So they were a little flat-footed, and the pressure came from the legs on Tatis, the power game. You know, we're talking about one of the most complete players in the game. So him and Pete Curl Armstrong, really fun to watch because they really do everything. But throughout the lineup tonight, that was the Padres' story. It was Tatis, and it flowed through where power, speed, and they put it all together.
0: Yeah, it was a frustrating night for the Cubs' offense. We will see what they end up doing on the mound to oppose Nick Pivetta. Again, the final, Padres take game one of this series 8-0. For Doug Glanville, I'm John Ciambi, right here in your home for every pitch of the postseason Major League Baseball on ESPN Radio and ESPN app. Now we send it back to Jay Reynolds in the studio.
2: 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The action continues on Wednesday. Right now, SportsCenter all night. Baseball's into the postseason, obviously. NBA heading towards the regular season next month. The NBA is also expected to select the winning bid for ownership of the Las Vegas expansion team in the near future, a price of between $12 to $13 billion for the franchise in the new arena. There's three groups vying for that. The association will hold a formal approval process by the end of December on two expansion teams, Las Vegas and Seattle, the areas they're closing in on. The NBA targeting as soon as 2028 for the expansion teams. As for this upcoming season, the bar's being set pretty high in Philadelphia, especially for Coach Nick Nurse, ESPN's Dave McMenamin.
3: Before they took the court, he put together a 30-minute meeting where Nick Nurse laid out the vision that he has for this team and went over the expectations that he has for the group and ways for them to reach them. Now, Vijay Edgecombe said that it was really meaningful to set the standard that way so they can always have that as a reference point as they go through the season. And Anthony Simon said it was a big motivator to go through that and then take the court, where it sounds like it was a very intense practice. All the guys said they were very excited. Nick Nurse started things out with full court transition drills, box out drills, trying to have a defensive identity and mentality with this group. And great news, you had everybody aside from Adem Bona able to participate.
4: Joel Embiid, the longest tenured Sixers player on this roster, year 13. But one thing that really stood out is how lean he looks. What's been the reaction on how he looks so far?
3: Sixers guard Anthony Simon said that Embiid's already made his presence felt in the gym, working out nonstop in the days and weeks leading up to the start of training camp. Day one, a full go, according to Nick Nurse, who said it was great to see him out there. And he acknowledged that it was a big difference than the Joel Embiid that they had the last several years coming off a summer, not fully healthy to begin the year. We all remember Joel Embiid winning the league's MVP in 2023. Well, since then, he's missed 150 games over the last three seasons, and that's not even counting the four of the Sixers' 11 playoff games that he had to sit out back in the spring. Certainly, he was a great thing for the Sixers brass to see on the court today as they get things started off with this new group.
2: From Philly to New York, Knicks still deciding whether they will become the first NBA champions to visit the White House under President Trump. Still to be decided. Putting the next generation in charge. That's next. 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
1: 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Hockey season now underway, and the youth shall lead them. Macklin Celebrini, at the age of 20, captain of the San Jose Sharks in Chicago. 21-year-old Connor Bedard is the Blackhawks captain. ESPN analyst Mark Messier.
2: First of all, congratulations for Connor being named captain of an original six team. Yes. It's a tremendous honor, but I don't know what the hurry is, honestly. I don't necessarily think it's a great idea for the players of that age and that lack of experience to be put in that position. I think that there's a tremendous burden that goes along with it. The professional hockey is a very obviously serious sport. Lives matter, decisions matter. There's repercussions about everything. And I just think that when teams are rebuilding, like the Chicago Blackhawks, like San Jose, there's no rush to make your young superstars and put them in that position because there's so many things that they don't even understand about the responsibility of being a captain at that level. It's different than when you're in junior hockey, but when lives and livelihoods are at stake, it's a completely different set of circumstances. And I also think it's really important to have really good veteran leadership around those kids to really show them what it's like to be a pro, what it's like to be come in and play with a consistency and how you act and how you speak and how you treat people in the organization and all the lessons that are so important in leadership. And so when they get to the time, I mean, I was not ready when I was 20, 21, 22, 23, sure. 24, 25. Yeah. We had great mentors with Ron Chipperfield and Lee Foglin. Wayne became captain, and obviously I became captain when Wayne left, but I just don't think there's a rush, and I just wish him all the best, and same with Celebrini as well.
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0: Number 5.
1: Opening night of the NHL season, Bruins Rangers were scoreless for 56 minutes, but then they came rapid fire. 98.5 The Sports Hub.
4: Back to Schmitz between the circles. Quickly off to the right side, Zibanejad. Paterka take away in the neutral zone. Elias Lindholm gives it back to Paterka. Nice move. In front, scores! J.J. Paterka with his first as a Bruin. It's 2-0 just like that.
0: Number 4.
1: WNBA Fever forcing a decisive Game 3 against the Aces, getting a career playoff high 27 from Caitlin Clark in their Game 2 win. Amazon Prime.
5: So with 4:36 to go in regulation, Clark has to play with 5 fouls the rest of the way. Matched up with the MVP. Bullseye!
6: What'd you say to you, Candace?
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0: Number 3.
1: Back to the ice. 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
4: Verhaeghe for Forsling. Given back to Verhaeghe. 11 seconds through center. Verhaeghe into the offensive end. Has time. Drops it back. Forsling drive. He scores! Gus Forsling, the overtime winner with 4.3 seconds on the clock. The Panthers win it in overtime. 1-0 the final score.
0: Number 2.
1: To the diamond. Braves getting a key swing in the bottom of the eighth in Game 1 against the Phillies.
8: The swing high, drive into right field, that's deep. Racing back hill, turning around, that ball's gone! That is gone! Austin Riley with a 3-run homer. And here in the bottom of the eighth inning, Atlanta leads it 5-3.
0: Number 1.
1: Yankees take their opener from the Red Sox. New York also putting it away in the eighth.
9: Mayo deals. Driven deep to right center field. That is better than a triple. A grand slam for Ben Rice, and the Yankees blow it open. What a night for Rice as he jogs around second, slowly making his way to third. And he has put together an extraordinary night.
1: Two homers and six RBI in the Yankees win.
6: When it starts to get hard, that's all the more reason to be consistent. 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All of that is for, it's really for the hard times. 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You lean on that. That's the backbone of your season. So just being consistent day in and day out really, really helps you get through that stuff.
1: The Yankees win the opener against Boston, zeroing in on the postseason. That's next. 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
14: Plenty of action coming down the pike on Tuesday. 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Zeros would be one of the major themes of the night Tuesday. Reigning Stanley Cup champs with zero goals on opening night. Zero wins for basketball's one seed, and their season is over. Red Sox, zero runs in the Bronx. While in San Diego, there would be a zero in the hits column deep into this one.
15: Here's the pitch. Swing and a ground ball towards third. Machado sliding. It spills out of his glove, and it'll be an infield hit for Nico Horner. And Manny knew he had to hustle because Nico was running and Machado frustrated. And the fans rise and give King an ovation as he goes 6 1/3 no-hit innings in a playoff start.
14: Michael King not allowing a hit to the Cubs until the seventh. Padres offense, meanwhile, giving him plenty of support.
15: Swing and a high fly ball in the air, center field. PCA is back at the wall, leaps, and it's gone. Home run, Fernando Tatis Jr. First pitch. Swing and a high fly ball in the air. Left center field. That's back and it's gone. Home run, Machado. And their two big boppers have gone deep here in the

0: building just inside the foul pole. And the Padres lead it now 4-0. Base hit up the middle. In to score Campusano. Machado on his heels. He's in. And the Padres add two more. In the dirt, and it gets past Kelly all the way to the backstop. In to score is Ty France, and it is 7-0. This one is all Padres.
1: It would be an 8-0 win for the Padres over the Cubs in game one of the best of three. Boog Shambi calling it here on ESPN Radio. Michael King nailing it down. He goes 7 innings, allowed the one hit we heard. He gets the win. One hit, 8 strikeouts. First and only hit coming with 1 out in the 7th. 6 1/3 inning, no-hit bid, longest in Padres postseason history.
2: I always felt like I like the adrenaline. I like the pressure. It gives me confidence. Now that the team has confidence in me to pitch in these games. But then when you have our superstars show out like that at the bottom of the first, it makes it a lot easier.
1: Michael King, the second pitcher in Padres history with one hit allowed in at least 7 innings in a postseason game. Joe Musgrove the other. 7 innings of one hit ball in the wild card matchup against the Mets in 2022. Musgrove, meanwhile, went an inning, gave up 2 hits, struck out 2 in his first appearance in any big league game since 2024. Second player in baseball history to go at least 700 days between games with the return coming in the postseason. Manny Machado homering, and then spoke with our Aldin Gonzalez.
3: Hey, Manny, you know how hard Joe Musgrove has worked to get back to this position. To see him take the mound on this stage with these fans, how cool is that?
4: I mean, I was emotional, you know. I know, obviously, for him, it's been a rough year. Ups and downs, trying to get back to that moment there. And to come and do it in the biggest moment of the year in front of the home crowd. I mean, it's emotional. I'm getting goosebumps myself, you know. And it's incredible what he did out there. Obviously, got the rust out the way, and he looked like Joe.
1: Padres get the 8-0 win, taking the opener of their wild card matchup with the Cubs. The other National League matchup, Phillies, Braves in Atlanta. Phillies grabbing the lead in the 7th.
0: And the 1-0 pitch. Swing, line drive, and a right field base hit. That will tie the game. De La Cruz is in. Stott is in the 3rd. They're going to wave him in. It gets stuck in the corner. Here comes another run. 2-run score. And the Phillies jump in front. JT Realmuto with a line drive into right field. And then Acuna had problems with it up against the wall and right. 2-run score.
1: That would quiet the Atlanta crowd. Until the bottom of the 8th, Phillies get the first two batters, but the Braves get an infield hit and a hit by pitch, putting 2 on for Austin Riley.
0: A swing high, drive into right field. That's deep. Racing back hill, turning around. That ball's gone! That is gone! Austin Riley with a 3-run homer. And here in the bottom of the 8th inning, Atlanta leads it 5-3. With 2 down in the last half of the 8th, Austin Riley launching one to the opposite field, and the Braves lead by 2.
1: And it would be the difference. Braves a 5-3 winning game one of their series. The Phillies bullpen allowing 4 earned runs in 3 innings. Don Mattingly had tried to stretch Johan Duran, turning to his closer in the 7th.
5: Yeah, we talked about it before the game. If we're at the top, we're getting to the top, we're going to go 7th, 8th.
6: Were you going to try to get 3 out of him today if possible?
5: Well, he made it look easy the first inning. If the second one went really quick, I'd just check with him. If not, we would have went to somebody else.
1: Move didn't work. Phillies had their 3rd straight loss in game one of a playoff series. We heard it here on ESPN Radio. Dave O'Brien, Jessica Mendoza had the call for us. Back to Atlanta. Dave?
0: Jay, thank you very much. They talk all the time about a short series like this, just how vitally important it is to win game one. That's why Don Mattingly just went to his closer in the 7th inning. Maybe he was going to lean on him for 3 innings, but Austin Riley had other plans, didn't he?
7: I'll tell you what, and you felt that from this game. A lot of times you wait till the game 3, all hands on deck, and it felt like that from Don Mattingly. I mean, Johan Duran comes into the game in the 7th inning, and you're right. I think they were expecting to get 9 outs as soon as they got that lead. But where I was most impressed with this Atlanta Braves team is the fact that it wasn't the big names. In fact, it was the bottom of the order. Guys who had really struggled. You could say it for the Phillies, too. JT Realmuto had a massive hit. He had struggled as well all season long. So Austin Riley, that 3-run

0: home run in the bottom of the eighth the difference in this game?
1: Well, he talked about it after the game. He got a 100-mile-an-hour pitch and sent it out to right field. So at the end of the day, if you're Duran, you're feeling like, well, I gave him my best. I gave him a tough pitch to hit, and he hit it. In a way, you've got to tip your cap. But that's a devastating loss for the Phillies because the lead went out the window, and now you're up against it come the ninth inning. That's a very tough spot to be in, and now they're down one game to none.
0: Yeah, but they've got Christopher Sanchez, and I'll tell you what, if you're going to pick a dude, and I get it, Zach Wheeler's had a great season, he's going to be out for this season, but Christopher Sanchez, I mean, that is one A and one B, and for him to be able to get game two, I think that's part of why Don Mattingly wanted to win this first game, because they knew they had Sanchez in game two, a great way to win the series. Instead, they go down with a loss, and now come into this one with Sanchez on the mound.
1: It flips so quickly in postseason play. You go from, we're playing to win this game and then a hammer with Sanchez, to now you're up against it, up against elimination tomorrow afternoon. That will be game number two here in this National League wild card. Our final score again is the Braves 5 and the Phillies 3. And for Jess, I'm Dave O'Brien right here on your home for every pitch of the postseason. Major League Baseball on ESPN Radio and the ESPN app as we send it back to Jay Reynolds in the studio.
2: All right, Dave, and coming up Wednesday, game two, Phillies-Braves. 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Every pitch of baseball's postseason is here on ESPN Radio. Right now, SportsCenter all night. Braves and Padres taking the openers in the National League Series. As for the American League, a lot of eyes on New York for the classic matchup, Red Sox-Yankees. New York would be in control early. Austin Wells RBI single, putting New York in front in the second before they would get insurance in the fifth.
3: 1-1, two outs, nobody on, bottom of the fifth. Hit to center field and deep. Rafaela back, still back, still back on the track, at the wall, leaps. See ya! A home run into Monument Park, dead center field, lefty against lefty. And Rice is floating around the base as he touches third, high-fives Rojas, and heads to the plate. And when he steps on the plate, it is 2-0 Yanks.
2: Ben Rice would add an RBI single in the seventh while the Yankees starter was in control on the mound.
3: And the 2-2 pitch. Swing and a miss. Rushman down on strikes. 10 strikeouts, one hit, and one walk. What a magnificent six innings for Schlittman.
4: And a career-high 24 swings and misses as well. 107, play it, pick three.
2: Cam Schlittler, third pitcher in Yankees history with at least 10 strikeouts and two or fewer hits allowed in a playoff game. As for the offense, it just kept coming.
3: Bayo deals. Driven deep to right center field. That is better than a triple. A grand slam for Ben Rice, and the Yankees blow it open. What a night for Rice as he jogs around second, slowly making his way to third. And he has put together an extraordinary night here in a playoff game. The Yankees waiting for him at home plate. And this place is up for grabs with the Ben Rice grand slam.
2: Michael Kay called it here on ESPN Radio. Yankees win it going away 9-0. Cam Schlittler, 6 1/3, 10 strikeouts in the win.
5: Yeah, I mean, again, the job's not done. We got to get another win tomorrow, but it's very well known that, you know, if you want to be a legend, which is obviously the goal, you got to do it in the postseason. So go out there and have dominant starts and put the team in a position to win, and that's kind of the most important thing. I thought a lot of guys today did a great job of that, and we're definitely heading in the right direction.
2: Ben Rice goes 4-for-5 with the two homers, including the grand slam in the eighth. His manager, Aaron Boone.
6: Yeah, I mean, he pummeled pitches all night. You know, they went after him a little bit, and he made them pay. I mean, some great left on left at bats. You know, the double to right center smoked, the homer out the front door in the Monument Park, and then an exclamation point there at the end. Just a big time night by a great hitter.
2: Ben Rice, sixth player in baseball history with a 4-hit, 6 RBI game in the postseason, the first Yankee to do it. The other American League matchup. In Houston, White Sox with runs in the first and second, and then some insurance in the fourth.
7: Two-strike pitch, swinging a ball, drilled out to center, going back on it to Spence, still going back to the track. He leaps. It is gone. Hit off the backdrop behind center field. Straight away, and a home run for Colson Montgomery. 4-0 White Sox.
2: It would be a 6-3 win for Chicago over the Astros. Their first postseason win since 2021. Astros' third straight game one loss. That's the longest streak in team history. We heard it here on ESPN Radio. Roxy Bernstein, Greg Olson have the call. Back to Houston. Roxy?
7: All right, Jay. Game one goes to the White Sox. A surprising season for the Southsiders. And now they're stunning the Houston Astros, winning game one on the road in this best of three wild card series. They jumped on Houston early in this one.
8: Yeah, they really did. They got off early, got off a good start, three walks, get a sac fly, get on the board, and Hagen Smith starting his first major league game in the postseason, only 29 innings of major league experience, goes out there and stuffs the Astros for three. And then after that, manager Will Venable is able to string the bullpen together, get to Grant Taylor, who had an epic game, 50 pitches thrown, 2 1/3, gave up an unearned run, but was lights out with 5 strikeouts.
7: And the Chicago White Sox, a team that lost 100-plus games each of the last 3 years, this was not expected for them to get into the postseason. Now they're one win away from advancing to the division series, and it was some timely hitting, and both sides going with bullpen days. The Astros throwing 8 pitchers here in game one, 5 for the White Sox, yet it was Chicago who's used to being in this position. They used an opener more than anybody in baseball this year.
8: Yeah, and that, you know, I mean, it's kind of curious, but they didn't have a starter that was going to be coming online on their day, and they felt like the best opportunity was Hagen Smith, who has been lights out in his brief major league career, to come out in this spot and try to keep the bats and the fans quiet for a little while, let the offense get on the board. They did that early in the top of the first, got 2 in the second, and they were off and running.
7: 11 hits for the White Sox. Colson Montgomery homered for Chicago. Nelson Velasquez hit one for the Astros, but it's the White Sox taking game one by a final of 6-3. For Greg Olson, I'm Roxy Bernstein right here in your home for every pitch of the postseason Major League Baseball on ESPN Radio and the ESPN app as we go back to Jay Reynolds in the studio.
2: 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Right now, SportsCenter all night. Baseball just getting its postseason underway. WNBA into night number 2, and yet already we have a team bounced from the postseason, and it's the 1 seed.
9: Stewart steals it, and that's going to just about do it tonight here in Brooklyn. Sabrina Ionescu told us after shoot-around, it is not just a must-win for Minnesota. We want to close this one out tonight in front of our fans. And they have done just that. History tonight at Barclays.
2: It was on USA Network. Liberty, an 87-71 win over the Lynx. New York sweeps the best of three series. The first 8 seed to win the first round under the current 3-game series format. They'll get either the Dream or the Mystics. Brianna Stewart, Jonquel Jones, Sabrina Ionescu scored or assisted on 70 points. The Lynx, as a team, had 71 in the loss. Minnesota could not win its must-win game, but Indiana did.
10: So with 4:36 to go in regulation, Clark has to play with 5 fouls the rest of the way. Matched up with the MVP. Bullseye!
11: What'd you say to you, Candace?
12: I don't know what Caitlin Clark just said, but whatever hyped her up.
2: Caitlin Clark did foul out eventually, but she does score a career-high playoff 27 points. Amazon Prime with the call. Fever, a 99-89 win over the Aces. That series tied at 1. Clark scoring or assisting on 58 points, tied for the most in a playoff game in WNBA history. Another day, another move for the New York Giants. That's next. 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
2: Dart is hurt and grabbing his leg.
3: And there is a strong possibility that Jackson Dart is now out for the season. Really just terrible news for Dart and New York.
1: Jackson Dart is out. It was Monday the Giants picked up J.J. McCarthy in a trade with the Vikings, a move that continues to bring mixed reviews. ESPN insider Dan Graziano.
4: I hate it. I think it's a terrible idea for the Giants. I honestly believe this is a move that could cause more problems than it fixes. Because, I mean, you have in your room, you have a 23-year-old starter who just got hurt, who has not established himself in the league yet. He's shown plenty. You supposedly believe in him. Now you bring in a guy who's the same age as him, who was drafted higher, who's going to make more money than he is next year. The Giants are on the hook for almost $4 million to this guy for next season. What is the upside? If he plays well, now you go into the offseason with a controversy with your starting quarterback who's not all the way there yet in terms of his confidence and is now looking and saying, I got to rehab my injury. And you just brought in a guy my age who plays the same position who the last time a coach had a good experience with, it was the brother of the head coach of the team I play for. I'm not feeling great about that if I'm Jackson Dart.
1: J.J. McCarthy heading in. Odell Beckham Jr. heading out. Beckham had played 19 snaps in three games. Not a single catch, and the Giants released him on Tuesday on the Pat McAfee Show, A.J. Hawk.
5: I mean, I think there's a chance another team could pick him up. He might be all right with it, the fact that he hasn't got on the field really as a receiver like he hoped to. I would

0: be shocked if another team picked him up. But that's the thing. If you are the third or fourth receiver, like, a team expects you to play special teams. That's the thing. That's what makes it really hard as a vet to step on there. If you're not getting a bunch of playing time, especially if you're not starting, they're going to need you to be on a couple of the special teams. And obviously, like, a veteran receiver like him is probably not going to be running down on kickoff and be on kickoff return. So I understand probably why they do it, but I still think Odell could play somewhere else.
1: Fellow wide receiver Braxton Berrios was out of practice squad elevations, and Berrios officially signed to the 53-man roster on Tuesday. SportsCenter All Night, ESPN Radio Tuesday, opening night for baseball's postseason, also opening night for the NHL regular season.
2: Up the far boards, Panthers don't clear. Here we go! The bell is sounded, and we have a heavyweight tilt on our hands here in Raleigh. It's Bo Koimama and Nick DeLaurier.
3: We saw this one coming from the preseason. Imama trying to size up DeLaurier. DeLaurier waiting. He'll grab Imama.
2: The bell is sounded, and here we go. They lock horns. Imama holding him back with the left, gets a right free. DeLaurier trying to land one. He misses with a right. Koimama throws her right. He couldn't make contact there. They battle along the blue line here. A couple of right hands coming from both combatants here. Imama a right. That follows a right from DeLaurier. Imama swinging away now.
3: There's a right. Now an overhand right from DeLaurier. DeLaurier's got that right hand free. Imama comes over the top. DeLaurier with another one. They're swinging in the middle of the ring. Now DeLaurier catches Imama to the right side. Another shot. DeLaurier with another one. Now they'll go to the clinch. Linesman still letting it go.
2: Couple of uppercuts from each of the two tough customers here. They tackle each other down.
3: They'll go to the ice to the thunderous applause of Lenovo Center.
2: Imama and DeLaurier, two of the toughest customers of the National Hockey League, toe-to-toe.
4: What a tilt.
3: And now, Nick DeLaurier firing up the crowd.
4: He's in full gladiator mode right now.
1: The matchup in Raleigh featuring the last two Stanley Cup winners, Panthers, Hurricanes, which would go to overtime, scoreless.
2: Verhaeghe for Forsling, given back to Verhaeghe, 11 seconds, through center, Verhaeghe into the offensive end, has time, drops it back, Forsling to drive, he scores! Gus Forsling, the overtime winner, with 4.3 seconds on the clock, the Panthers winning in overtime, 1-0 the final score!
1: 104.3 WQAM, Panthers get the win. In overtime, Hurricanes, the fifth defending Stanley Cup champion, to be shut out in their season opener. Also going to overtime, Canucks and Oilers. They, however, were not scoreless. They had 10 goals between them after 60 minutes. Skating in overtime, tied at 5.
5: Paul Cotter, knocked to the ice by Shea, gets it free for Sassone. Drops it back to Cotter, in alone, to the backhand, he scores! Paul Cotter wins it for the Canucks in overtime, his second of the game, and Vancouver is victorious on the road in Edmonton. The final score, the Canucks 6, and the Oilers 5.
1: Evan Bouchard, 3 goals, gets the hat trick. 3 goals, 2 assists. First defenseman in NHL history to have 5 points in a season opener. In Boston, Bruins, a 3-0 shutout of the Rangers. The Bruins' 11-game win streak in home openers. Golden Knights, a 5-2 win over the Blackhawks. Jack Eichel, a goal and a pair of assists as well. Canadiens and Maple Leafs.
6: Here's Texier hounding Darren Radish. He'll win the battle and pass it off. Down low, Dock. Taken away by Radish. Now to the line. Another turnover by Toronto, and they score.
7: Alexandre Carrier. Seeing eye shot for the point. Right in past Bobrovsky, and it's 3-1 for the Canadiens.
1: TSN 690 with the call. Canadiens, a 3-2 win over the Maple Leafs. Seventh straight year, the teams played each other in their season opener. Maple Leafs had won 4 of the previous 6. Montreal gets this one. Rivalry to open baseball's postseason. That's next to ESPN Radio.
8: 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What's he seeing on film? What did we see in week number 3? The baseball wild card playoffs are in full swing. We'll recap all those series. And the diehard Steelers fan Joe Manganiello's in studio on a Power Rankings Wednesday edition of the Rich Eisen Show on Disney Plus, the ESPN app, and ESPN Radio.
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1: The Lynx, as the WNBA's top seed, winds up being swept out of the postseason. Plenty of action on the opening night of the NHL season. Padres open with a blowout. Braves rally late. Yankees take the first shot in the Bronx.
2: The place is jammed. First game between the Yankees and the Red Sox in the best of three wild card round. Yankees and the Red Sox, whenever they play it, it's always big theater. Hit to center field and deep. Rafaela back. Still back on the track at the wall. Leaps. See ya. 2-2 pitch. Swing and a miss. 10 strikeouts. Driven deep to right center field. That is better than a triple. A grand slam. Can the Yankees blow it open? What a night for Rice.
3: When it starts to get hard, that's all the more reason to be consistent.
4: Job's not done. We got to get another win tomorrow.
1: One-sided game in the Bronx on Tuesday, opening the series between the Yankees and the Red Sox. New York wins it 9-0. Cam Schlittler, 6 1/3. 2 hits allowed. Struck out 10. 77 strikes on 117 pitches. That's a career high. Schlittler, the third pitcher in Yankees history with at least 10 strikeouts and 2 or fewer hits allowed in a playoff game, as manager Aaron Boone.
5: He was great. I mean, the only thing was obviously a higher pitch count. They made him work a little bit there in the first. Rutschman has a really long at bat against him. So they took some tough at bats against him, I thought, throughout the night. That made it, hard for him to get super deep, but he was terrific. Fastball, probably his best curveball of the year, to go with obviously, I thought, really good command and in control of his heaters.
1: And then as far as the Yankees offense, Ben Rice, 4 for 5, 2 homers, including a grand slam, as they go on to the 9-0 win, the Red Sox largest shutout loss in franchise postseason history. Their manager, Chad Tracy.
6: It's a challenge. That's the, I guess, holistically, the challenge of a 3-game series, right? It's why Tolley was out there. It's why Schlittler was out there trying really hard to

0: to get game one. You don't, and then now you have to win two in a row. So you got to be aggressive and try to win as many moments as you can, because we got to win two games in a row now to keep the season alive.
1: Red Sox shut out in consecutive postseason games for the first time in franchise history. They were shut out in game three of last year's wild card series against the Yankees, also started by Cam Schlittler. This one here on ESPN Radio, our crew of Michael Kay, Eduardo Perez, Tim Kirkchin had the call for us. Back to the Bronx, Michael.
2: Well, thank you, Jay. Obviously, the Yankees run away with this one 9-0, but Tim, it was a lot closer early. They needed the great pitching of Cam Schlittler, then the offense took over later.
3: And Schlittler was great again, almost as great as he was in the postseason last year against the Red Sox. 10 strikeouts, no runs allowed, 117 pitches. He and Ben Rice put this team on their back tonight and took them home for game one.
4: Ben Rice didn't miss the fastball, did he, tonight? I mean, 4 for 5. You look at the runs driven in, 6 total, 2 runs scored, showing the power. But at the same time, it was a group effort. Bottom of the order, Austin Wells, 2 for 3, 2 runs driven in. You look at what George Lombard Jr. did in his debut in the postseason, getting on 3 times with 3 hits and playing perfect defense. It's looking pretty good right now for Aaron Boone and the Yankees.
2: Now, Ben Rice has had a great year with the 41 home runs, 97 ribbies, but Austin Wells did not have a good year at all. But you can rewrite your whole season with a big October, and in this case, end of September.
4: Absolutely. There was an Austin in Atlanta that did pretty good, Riley. This Austin here, Wells, did just as good, and you rewrite it now, October.
3: And how about George Lombard, 21 years old, hitting 5th in the order as a rookie shortstop, playing his first postseason game, and had 3 hits, had a terrific night.
2: So it's been a fun night here in the Bronx in front of a big, big crowd. The Yankees win by a score of 9-0. For Eduardo Perez and Tim Kirkchin, I'm Michael Kay, right here on your home for every pitch of the postseason, Major League Baseball on ESPN Radio and the ESPN app. Now let's go back to Jay Reynolds in the studio.
1: All right, Michael, Red Sox getting shut out. The White Sox getting a bit of divine intervention, perhaps. Chicago getting a letter of support this month from Pope Leo. The letter dated a couple of weeks ago, but it was in response to the team's Pope promotion back in August. Pope Leo, Chicago native, of course, even attended the World Series opener in 2005. Tuesday, in Chicago's wild card series opener with Houston.
5: Taylor for the belt. The 3-2 to Diaz. And it's strike 3 call. Drop the curveball in there. That one froze. Yiner Diaz. 3 strikeouts in the inning for Taylor. 3-2 with 2 down. Taylor, the pitch. Swing and a ground ball to third. Vargas up with it deep at third base. Cranks it across to first. The stretch by Murakami. Velasquez is out, and the White Sox win game one.
1: Roxy Bernstein calling it here on ESPN Radio. 6-3 the final. White Sox take the opener. First postseason win since 2021. Grant Taylor, 2 1/3 to close it out. 5 strikeouts, couple of hits allowed. After closing it out, he spoke with our Bradford Doolittle here on ESPN Radio.
6: Grant, 2 1/3 to close this out. What can you say just about the way you guys as a pitching staff piece this together today?
7: Yeah, I think it's kind of the story of the whole year. You know, guys being available at different times. You know, starters coming out of the bullpen. You know, guys pitching in positions that they're, you know, not used to. So I think it's kind of the story of the year for the pitching staff for sure. You know, being available, you know, doing what it takes to win. And, you know, the bats just came alive and, you know, gave us the opportunity to win.
6: You know, a young team, first exposure to the playoffs for a lot of guys on the roster. Didn't seem like guys were pressing out there. Offense handing the baton, pitching staff handing the baton. What does that just say about the way you guys have played all season?
7: Yeah, I think, you know, we've been an underdog all year. You know, obviously, you know, no one really believed in us at the start, and we've kind of accepted that. You know, I don't think people believed in us to get to the postseason, so, you know, we're kind of using that to our advantage. And, you know, everyone says we're young, you know, we don't have postseason experience, so, you know, screw it. We'll just go out and play ball and play our kind of baseball and win ball games.
1: Grant Taylor finishing with 54 pitches. Career high in a game entering today had been 40, finished with 54 on Tuesday. White Sox and Yankees take the openers of the American League Series. SportsCenter All Night, ESPN Radio. National League, we saw some late-inning drama in Atlanta.
8: A swing high, drive into right field, that's deep. Racing back hill, turning around. That ball's gone! That is gone! to three. With two down in the last half of the eighth, Austin Riley launching one to the opposite field, and the Braves lead by two.
1: Braves hold that lead. They win it 5-3 over the Phillies to take the opener of that series for Austin Riley. Third go-ahead home run in the seventh inning or later in his playoff career, passing Chipper Jones and Javi Lopez for the most in Braves history. His manager, Walt Weiss.
9: That's usually how it goes when these two teams play each other. That's usually what it looks like. Great game. Really well-pitched game. Thought Sale was outstanding. You know, there in the seventh, I guess it was. It felt like the tank was empty there. We had our best reliever ready to go. So, you know, I went and got Chris. Ended up giving up the two runs, but I'd take Didi in that spot every time. But Sale was outstanding. Had some big hits today. Ozzy, obviously, Austin Riley. So happy for Austin Riley. Been a tough year for him, but it just goes to show you when the playoffs start, everything starts at zero. Nothing that happened in the regular season really matters. It's a clean slate. And Austin Riley's been a great player in postseason play.
1: And he gets the go-ahead home run in the eighth inning, lifting the Braves to the 5-3 win. Riley had been hitless in his previous 14 at-bats prior to the go-ahead home run. He spoke after the game with our Kylie McDaniel on ESPN Radio.
10: Austin, after that stoppage against that kind of pitcher, were you looking for anything there? Were you surprised you got that hittable of a pitch? Obviously, 100 miles an hour, not him.
11: No, I mean, you know, he's a really good pitcher. You know, he obviously throws 100. You know, at that point, you're just trying to be as short as possible and try to get something over the plate, and was able to. Like I said, it's a really good ball club over there. Really good pitcher. Like I said, just able to put a good swing on a pitch.
10: And after the season you've had, for the ups and downs, yeah, how does it feel to have a hit like this in a moment like this at home?
11: It's huge. You know, like I said, it's been a grind for sure this year, and you know, things haven't gone my way. I've been you know, working my tail off to get to where I want to be. I know I can be, and you know, really to come through for these fans, you know, this team. Yeah, it means a lot to me, for sure.
10: Yep, thank you.
1: Yep. And they get the win in game one of their series, 5-3 over the Phillies. Phillies bullpen allowing four earned runs in three innings. Tried to get nine outs from their closer. It doesn't work. ESPN analyst Buster Olney and David Ross.
12: JT Realmuto having his struggles. Austin Riley also had his struggles throughout the year. The postseason gives you a clean slate, and he comes up with that big three-run homer. Don Mattingly bringing in Duran without the trust of a lot of those guys in the bullpen. That's a big swing from Austin Riley.
13: Yeah, no question. You were talking about bringing Duran in the seventh. It's Philadelphia.
12: Yep.
13: I knew the first thing that I heard out of your mouth was about that in the seventh inning.
12: Yep.
13: But that's because Don Mattingly looking for solutions with that small circle of trust he has with that group. He was aggressive. It backfired today.
1: Phillies have their third straight loss in game one of a playoff series. As for the Padres and Cubs,
8: bases loaded, two outs, top nine, 8-0 San Diego. Musgrove ready and fires, and that is in there. Ball game, and the Padres take game one, and the veteran Joe Musgrove closes it out.
1: An 8-0 win for San Diego in game one of their series. You heard it here on ESPN Radio. John Ciambi, Doug Glanville had the call for us. Boog.
8: Jay, thanks so much. As the Padres take game one, and I don't know, where do you start? I guess on the mound with Michael King. He was dominant.
14: I mean, he was absolutely fantastic, and part of it was the ability to command the ball in every quadrant. He was sinking it in. He was sweeping it away. He did it to lefties. He did it to righties. He'd slip in the four-seamer, and it was just all over. And every move the Cubs made, he seemed to be a step ahead of them. And that was, you know, set the tone. And when you keep putting up zeros, and the offense has been explosive for the Padres over the last 30 days, they started off on the power game, and he kept putting up zeros, so they were able to tack on and continue to tack on until the lead just got insurmountable.
8: Well, for the Cubs, whether it's you're looking at winning this series or however you want to go about it, strength of this team, the position players and their ability to score and their ability to catch the baseball, and they did neither in

0: this game.
1: No, they did not. And yes, they need to get their walks. They need to work the count. They need to wear pitchers down and get their hits, and they have power. Their offense is very complete, but it was shut down. And it was stunning. And even the defense, there's a couple of mistakes. Savali not covering first, really, and a little slow in the outfield to get to a ball where Tatis stole second and scored. I mean, it was just unreal. So they were a little flat-footed, and the pressure came from the legs on Tatis, the power game. You know, we're talking about one of the most complete players in the game. So him and Pete Crow Armstrong, really fun to watch because they really do everything. But throughout the lineup tonight, that was the Padres' story. It was Tatis, and it flowed through where power, speed, and they put it all together.
0: Yeah, it was a frustrating night for the Cubs' offense. We will see what they end up doing on the mound to oppose Nick Pivetta. Again, the final, Padres take game one of this series 8-0. For Doug Glanville, I'm John Ciambi, right here in your home for every pitch of the postseason Major League Baseball on ESPN Radio and the ESPN app. Now we send it back to Jay Reynolds in the studio.
2: 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The action continues on Wednesday. Right now, SportsCenter all night. Baseball's into the postseason, obviously. NBA heading towards the regular season next month. The NBA is also expected to select the winning bid for ownership of the Las Vegas expansion team in the near future, a price of between $12 to $13 billion for the franchise in the new arena. There's three groups vying for that. The association will hold a formal approval process by the end of December on two expansion teams, Las Vegas and Seattle, the areas they're closing in on. The NBA targeting as soon as 2028 for the expansion teams. As for this upcoming season, the bar's being set pretty high in Philadelphia, especially for Coach Nick Nurse, ESPN's Dave McMenamin.
3: Before they took the court, he put together a 30-minute meeting where Nick Nurse laid out the vision that he has for this team and went over the expectations that he has for the group and ways for them to reach them. Now, Vijay Edgecombe said that it was really meaningful to set the standard that way so they can always have that as a reference point as they go through the season. And Anthony Simons said it was a big motivator to go through that and then take the court, where it sounds like it was a very intense practice. All the guys said they were very excited. Nick Nurse started things out with full court transition drills, box out drills, trying to have a defensive identity and mentality with this group. And great news, you had everybody aside from Adem Bona able to participate.
4: Joel Embiid, the longest tenured Sixers player on this roster, year 13. But one thing that really stood out is how lean he looks. What's been the reaction on how he looks so far?
3: Sixers guard Anthony Simons said that Embiid's already made his presence felt in the gym, working out nonstop in the days and weeks leading up to the start of training camp. Day one, a full go, according to Nick Nurse, who said it was great to see him out there. And he acknowledged that it was a big difference than the Joel Embiid that they had the last several years coming off a summer, not fully healthy to begin the year. We all remember Joel Embiid winning the league's MVP in 2023. Well, since then, he's missed 150 games over the last three seasons, and that's not even counting the four of the Sixers' 11 playoff games that he had to sit out back in the spring. Certainly, he was a great thing for the Sixers brass to see on the court today as they get things started off with this new group.
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1: 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Hockey season now underway, and the youth shall lead them. Macklin Celebrini, at the age of 20, captain of the San Jose Sharks in Chicago. 21-year-old Connor Bedard is the Blackhawks captain. ESPN analyst Mark Messier.
2: First of all, congratulations for Connor being named captain of an original six team. Yes. It's a tremendous honor, but I don't know what the hurry is, honestly. I don't necessarily think it's a great idea for the players of that age and that lack of experience to be put in that position. I think that there's a tremendous burden that goes along with it. The professional hockey is a very obviously serious sport. Lives matter, decisions matter. There's repercussions about everything. And I just think that when teams are rebuilding, like the Chicago Blackhawks, like San Jose, there's no rush to make your young superstars and put them in that position because there's so many things that they don't even understand about the responsibility of being a captain at that level. It's different than when you're in junior hockey. But when lives and livelihoods are at stake, it's a completely different set of circumstances. And I also think it's really important to have really good veteran leadership around those kids to really show them what it's like to be a pro, what it's like to come in and play with a consistency and how you act and how you speak and how you

0: treat people in the organization and all the lessons that are so important in leadership. And so when they get to the time, I mean, I was not ready when I was 20, 21, 22, 23, sure. 24, 25. Yeah. We had great mentors with Ron Chipperfield and Lee Foglin. Wayne became captain, and obviously I became captain when Wayne left, but I just don't think there's a rush, and I just wish them all the best, and same with the Celebrini as well.
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1: Opening night of the NHL season, Bruins Rangers were scoreless for 56 minutes, but then they came rapid fire. 98.5 the Sports Hub.
4: Back to Schmitz between the circles. Quickly off to the right side, Zibanejad. Paterka take away in the neutral zone. Elias Lindholm gives it back to Paterka. Nice move. In front, scores! J.J. Paterka with his first as a Bruin. It's 2-0 just like that.
2: Number 4.
1: WNBA Fever forcing a decisive Game 3 against the Aces, getting a career playoff high 27 from Caitlin Clark in their Game 2 win. Amazon Prime.
5: So with 4:36 to go in regulation, Clark has to play with 5 fouls the rest of the way. Matched up with the MVP. Bullseye!
6: What'd you say to you, Candace?
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2: Number 3.
1: Back to the ice. 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
4: Verhaeghe for Forsling. Given back to Verhaeghe. 11 seconds through center. Verhaeghe into the offensive end. Has time. Drops it back. Forsling drive. He scores! Gus Forsling, the overtime winner with 4.3 seconds on the clock. The Panthers win it in overtime. 1-0 the final score.
2: Number 2.
1: To the diamond. Braves getting a key swing in the bottom of the 8th in Game 1 against the Phillies.
8: The swing high, driving to right field, that's deep. Racing back hill, turning around, that ball's gone! That is gone! Austin Riley with a 3-run homer. And here in the bottom of the 8th inning, Atlanta leads it 5-3.
2: Number 1.
1: Yankees take their opener from the Red Sox. New York also putting it away in the 8th.
9: Mayo deals. Driven deep to right center field. That is better than a triple. A grand slam for Ben Rice, and the Yankees blow it open. What a night for Rice as he jogs around second, slowly making his way to third. And he has put together an extraordinary night.
1: 2 homers and 6 RBI in the Yankees win.
10: When it starts to get hard, that's all the more reason to be consistent. 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All of that is for, it's really for the hard times. It's like you need that. You lean on that. That's the backbone of your season. So just being consistent day in and day out really, really helps you get through that stuff.
1: The Yankees win the opener against Boston. Zeroing in on the postseason. That's next. 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
10: 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Rafaela back. Still back. Still back on the track. At the wall. Leaps. 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
9: Austin Riley saved a day for the Braves.
11: Racing back hill. 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And ball's gone. Austin Riley with a three-run homer.
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14: Plenty of action coming down the pike on Tuesday. 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Zeros would be one of the major themes of the night Tuesday. Reigning Stanley Cup champs with zero goals on opening night. Zero wins for basketball's one seed, and their season is over. Red Sox, zero runs in the Bronx. While in San Diego, there would be a zero in the hits column deep into this one.
15: Here's the pitch. Swing and a ground ball towards third. Machado sliding. It spills out of his glove, and it'll be an infield hit for Nico Horner. And Manny knew he had to hustle because Nico was running and Machado frustrated. And the fans rise and give King an ovation as he goes 6 1/3 no-hit innings in a playoff start.
14: Michael King not allowing a hit to the Cubs until the seventh. Padres offense, meanwhile, giving him plenty of support.
15: Swing and a high fly ball in the air, center field. PCA is back at the wall, leaps, and it's gone. Home run, Fernando Tatis Jr. First pitch. Swing and a high fly ball in the air, left center field. That's back, and it's gone. Home run Machado, and their two big boppers have gone deep here in the first. Drilled right center field. Pete Crow Armstrong on the move, and he can't get it. Tatis comes all the way around to score on a double to right center field. Machado knocks him in, and it's 3-0.

fly ball drilled down the left field line. Gone! Into the third floor of that Western Metal Supply building, just inside the foul pole. And the Padres lead it now 4-0. Base hit up the middle. In to score Campusano. Machado on his heels. He's in. And the Padres add two more. In the dirt. And

0: hit we heard, he gets the win. One hit, eight strikeouts. First and only hit coming with one out in the seventh. Six in the third inning, no-hit bid, longest in Padres postseason history.
1: I always felt like I liked the adrenaline. I liked the pressure. It gives me confidence. Now the team has confidence in me to pitch in these games. But then when you have our superstars show out like that in the bottom of the first, it makes it a lot easier.
0: Michael King, the second pitcher in Padres history with one hit allowed in at least seven innings in a postseason game. Joe Musgrove, the other. Seven innings of one hit ball in the wild card matchup against the Mets in 2022. Musgrove, meanwhile, went an inning, gave up two hits, struck out two in his first appearance in any big league game since 2024. Second player in baseball history to go at least 700 days between games with the return coming in the postseason. Manny Machado homering, and then spoke with our Aldin Gonzalez.
2: Hey, Manny, you know how hard Joe Musgrove has worked to get back to this position, to see him take the mound on this stage with these fans. How cool is that?
3: I mean, I was emotional, you know. I know, obviously, for him, it's been a rough year, ups and downs, trying to get back to that moment there. And to come and do it in the biggest moment of the year in front of the home crowd, I mean, it's emotional. I'm getting goosebumps myself, you know, and it's incredible what he did out there. Obviously, got the rust out the way, and he looked like Joe.
0: Padres get the 8-0 win, taking the opener of their wild card matchup with the Cubs. The other National League matchup, Phillies, Braves in Atlanta. Phillies grabbing the lead in the seventh.
4: And a 1-0 pitch. Swing, line drive, and a right field base hit. That will tie the game. De La Cruz is in. Stott is in the third. They're going to wave him in. It gets stuck in a corner. Here comes another run. Two runs score. And the Phillies jump in front. JT Realmuto with a line drive into right field. And then Acuna had problems with it up against the wall and right. Two runs score.
0: That would quiet the Atlanta crowd. Until the bottom of the eighth, Phillies get the first two batters, but the Braves get an infield hit and a hit by pitch, putting two on for Austin Riley.
4: A swing high, drive into right field. That's deep. Racing back hill, turning around. That ball's gone! That is gone! Austin Riley with a three-run homer. And here in the bottom of the eighth inning, Atlanta leads it 5-3. With two down in the last half of the eighth, Austin Riley launching one to the opposite field, and the Braves lead by two.
0: And it would be the difference. Braves a 5-3 winning game, one of their series. The Phillies bullpen allowing four earned runs in three innings. Don Mattingly had tried to stretch Johan Duran, turning to his closer in the seventh.
5: Yeah, we talked about it before the game. If we're at the top, we're getting to the top. We're going to go seventh, eighth.
6: Were you going to try to get three out of him today, if possible?
5: Well, he made it look easy the first inning. If the second one went really quick, I'd just check with him. If not, we would have went to somebody else.
0: Move didn't work. Phillies had their third straight loss in game one of a playoff series. We heard it here on ESPN Radio. Dave O'Brien, Jessica Mendoza had the call for us. Back to Atlanta. Dave?
4: Jay, thank you very much. They talk all the time about in a short series like this, just how vitally important it is to win game one. That's why Don Mattingly, Jess, went to his closer in the seventh inning. Maybe he was going to lean on him for three innings, but Austin Riley had other plans, didn't he?
7: I'll tell you what, and you felt that from this game. A lot of times you wait till the game three, all hands on deck, and it felt like that from Don Mattingly. I mean, Johan Duran comes into the game in the seventh inning, and you're right. I think they were expecting to get nine outs as soon as they got that lead. But where I was most impressed with this Atlanta Braves team is the fact that it wasn't the big names. In fact, it was the bottom of the order, guys who had really struggled. You could say it for the Phillies, too. JT Realmuto had a massive hit. He had struggled as well all season long. So Austin Riley, that three-run home run in the bottom of the eighth, the difference in this game.
4: Well, he talked about it after the game. He got a 100-mile-an-hour pitch and sent it out to right field. So at the end of the day, if you're Duran, you're feeling like, well, I gave him my best. I gave him a tough pitch to hit. And he hit it. In a way, you've got to tip your cap. But that's a devastating loss for the Phillies because the lead went out the window. And now you're up against it come the ninth inning. That's a very tough spot to be in, and now they're down one game to none.
7: Yeah, but they've got Christopher Sanchez, and I'll tell you what, if you're going to pick a dude, and I get it, Zach Wheeler's had a great season, he's going to be out for this season, but Christopher Sanchez, I mean, that is one and one, 1A and 1B, and for him to be able to

0: get game two. I think that's part of why Don Mattingly wanted to win this first game, because they knew they had Sanchez in game two. A great way to win the series. Instead, they go down with a loss and now come into this one with Sanchez on the mound.
1: It flips so quickly in postseason play. You go from we're playing to win this game and then a hammer with Sanchez to now you're up against it, up against elimination tomorrow afternoon. That will be game number two here in this National League Wild Card. Our final score again is the Braves 5 and the Phillies 3. And for Jess, I'm Dave O'Brien right here on your home for every pitch of the postseason. Major League Baseball on ESPN Radio and the ESPN app as we send it back to Jay Reynolds in the studio.
2: 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Every pitch of baseball's postseason is here on ESPN Radio. Right now, SportsCenter all night. Braves and Padres taking the openers in the National League Series. As for the American League, a lot of eyes on New York for the classic matchup. Red Sox-Yankees, New York would be in control early. Austin Wells RBI single, putting New York in front in the second before they would get insurance in the fifth.
3: 1-1, two outs, nobody on, bottom of the fifth. Hit to center field and deep. Rafaela back, still back, still back on the track, at the wall, leaps. See ya! A home run into Monument Park, dead center field, lefty against lefty. And Rice is floating around the base as he touches third, high-fives Rojas, and heads to the plate. And when he steps on the plate, it is 2-0 Yanks.
2: Ben Rice would add an RBI single on the seventh while the Yankees starter was in control on the mound.
3: And the 2-2 pitch. Swing and a miss. Rushman down on strikes. 10 strikeouts, one hit, and one walk. What a magnificent six innings for Schlittman.
4: And a career-high 24 swings and misses as well. 107, play it, pick three.
2: Cam Schlittler, third pitcher in Yankees history with at least 10 strikeouts and two or fewer hits allowed in a playoff game. As for the offense, it just kept coming.
3: Bayo deals. Driven deep to right center field. That is better than a triple, a grand slam for Ben Rice, and the Yankees blow it open. What a night for Rice as he jogs around second, slowly making his way to third. And he has put together an extraordinary night here in a playoff game. The Yankees waiting for him at home plate. And this place is up for grabs with the Ben Rice grand slam.
2: Michael Kay called it here on ESPN Radio. Yankees win it going away 9-0. Cam Schlittler 6 1/3, 10 strikeouts in the win.
5: Yeah, I mean, again, the job's not done. We got to get another win tomorrow, but it's very well known that, you know, if you want to be a legend, which is obviously the goal, you got to do it in the postseason. So go out there and have dominant starts and put the team in a position to win, and that's kind of the most important thing. I thought a lot of guys today did a great job of that, and we're definitely heading in the right direction.
2: Ben Rice goes 4-for-5 with the two homers, including the grand slam in the eighth. His manager, Aaron Boone.
6: Yeah, I mean, he pummeled pitches all night. You know, they went after him a little bit, and he made them pay. I mean, some great left on left at bats. You know, the double to right center smoked, the homer out the front door in the Monument Park, and then an exclamation point there at the end. Just a big time night by a great hitter.
2: Ben Rice, sixth player in baseball history with a 4-hit, 6 RBI game in the postseason, the first Yankee to do it. The other American League matchup. In Houston, White Sox with runs in the first and second, and then some insurance in the fourth.
7: Two-strike pitch, swinging a ball, drilled out to center, going back on it to Spence, still going back to the track. He leaps, it is gone! Hit off the backdrop behind center field. Straight away and a home run for Colson Montgomery. 4-0 White Sox.
2: It would be a 6-3 win for Chicago over the Astros. Their first postseason win since 2021. Astros' third straight game one loss. That's the longest streak in team history. We heard it here on ESPN Radio. Roxy Bernstein, Greg Olson have the call. Back to Houston. Roxy?
7: All right, Jay. Game one goes to the White Sox. A surprising season for the Southsiders. And now they're stunning the Houston Astros, winning game one on the road in this best of three wild card series. They jumped on Houston early in this one.
8: Yeah, they really did. They got off early, got off good start, three walks, get a sac fly, get on the board, and Hagen Smith starting his first major league game in the postseason, only 29 innings of major league experience, goes out there and stuffs the Astros for three. And then after that, manager

0: Manager Will Venable was able to string the bullpen together, get to Grant Taylor, who had an epic game, 50 pitches thrown, 2 1/3, gave up an unearned run, but was lights out with 5 strikeouts.
1: And the Chicago White Sox, a team that lost 100-plus games each of the last 3 years, this was not expected for them to get into the postseason. Now they're 1 win away from advancing to the division series, and it was some timely hitting, and both sides going with bullpen days. The Astros throwing 8 pitchers here in Game 1, 5 for the White Sox, yet it was Chicago who's used to being in this position. They used an opener more than anybody in baseball this year.
0: Yeah, and that, you know, I mean, it's kind of curious, but they didn't have a starter that was going to be coming online on their day, and they felt like the best opportunity was Hagen Smith, who has been lights out in his brief major league career, to come out in this spot and try to keep the bats and the fans quiet for a little while, let the offense get on the board. They did that early in the top of the first, got 2 in the second, and they were off and running.
1: 11 hits for the White Sox. Colson Montgomery homered for Chicago. Nelson Velasquez hit one for the Astros, but it's the White Sox taking Game 1 by a final of 6-3. For Greg Olson, I'm Roxy Bernstein right here in your home for every pitch of the postseason Major League Baseball on ESPN Radio and the ESPN app as we go back to Jay Reynolds in the studio.
2: 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Right now, SportsCenter all night. Baseball just getting its postseason underway. WNBA into night number 2, and yet already we have a team bounced from the postseason, and it's the 1 seed.
3: Stewart steals it, and that's going to just about do it tonight here in Brooklyn. Sabrina Ionescu told us after shoot-around, it is not just a must-win for Minnesota. We want to close this one out tonight in front of our fans. And they have done just that. History tonight at Barclays.
2: It was on USA Network. Liberty, an 87-71 win over the Lynx. New York sweeps the best of 3 series. The first 8 seed to win the first round under the current 3-game series format. They'll get either the Dream or the Mystics. Brianna Stewart, Jonquel Jones, Sabrina Ionescu scored or assisted on 70 points. The Lynx, as a team, had 71 in the loss. Minnesota could not win its must-win game, but Indiana did.
4: So with 4:36 to go in regulation, Clark has to play with 5 fouls the rest of the way. Matched up with the MVP. Bullseye!
5: What'd you say to you, Candace?
6: I don't know what Caitlin Clark just said, but whatever hyped her up.
2: Caitlin Clark did foul out eventually, but she does score a career-high playoff 27 points. Amazon Prime with the call. Fever, a 99-89 win over the Aces. That series tied at 1. Clark scoring or assisting on 58 points, tied for the most in a playoff game in WNBA history. Another day, another move for the New York Giants. That's next. 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
2: Dart is hurt and grabbing his leg.
3: And there is a strong possibility that Jackson Dart is now out for the season. Really just terrible news for Dart and New York.
1: Jackson Dart is out. It was Monday the Giants picked up J.J. McCarthy in a trade with the Vikings, a move that continues to bring mixed reviews. ESPN insider Dan Graziano.
4: I hate it. I think it's a terrible idea for the Giants. I honestly believe this is a move that could cause more problems than it fixes. Because, I mean, you have in your room, you have a 23-year-old starter who just got hurt, who has not established himself in the league yet. He's shown plenty. You supposedly believe in him. Now you bring in a guy who's the same age as him, who was drafted higher, who's going to make more money than he is next year. The Giants are on the hook for almost $4 million for this guy for next season. What is the upside? If he plays well, now you go into the offseason with a controversy with your starting quarterback who's not all the way there yet in terms of his confidence and is now looking and saying, I got to rehab my injury. And you just brought in a guy my age who plays the same position who the last time a coach had a good experience with, it was the brother of the head coach of the team I play for. I'm not feeling great about that if I'm Jackson Dart.
1: J.J. McCarthy heading in. Odell Beckham Jr. heading out. Beckham had played 19 snaps in three games. Not a single catch, and the Giants released him on Tuesday on the Pat McAfee Show, A.J. Hawk.
5: I mean, I think there's a chance another team could pick him up. He might be all right with it, the fact that he hasn't got on the field really as a receiver like he hoped to. I wouldn't be shocked if another team picked him up, but that's the thing. If you are the third or fourth receiver, like, a team expects you to play special teams. That's the thing. That's what makes it really hard as a vet to step on there. If you're not getting a bunch of playing time, especially if you're not starting, they're going to need you to be on a couple of the special teams, and obviously, like, a veteran receiver like him is probably not going to be running down on kickoff and be on kickoff return. So I understand probably why they do it, but I still think Odell could play somewhere else.
1: Fellow wide receiver Braxton Berrios was out of practice squad elevations, and Berrios officially signed to the 53-man roster on Tuesday. SportsCenter All Night, ESPN Radio Tuesday, opening night for baseball's postseason, also opening night for the NHL regular season.
6: Up the far boards, Panthers don't clear. Here we go! Bell is sounded, and we have a heavyweight tilt on our hands here in Raleigh. It's Bo Koimama and Nick DeLaurier.
7: We saw this one coming from the preseason. Imama trying to size up DeLaurier. DeLaurier waiting. He'll grab Imama.
6: The bell is sounded, and here we go. They lock horns. Imama holding him back with the left, gets a right free. DeLaurier trying to land one. He misses with a right. Koimama throws her right. He couldn't make contact there. They battle along the blue line here. A couple of right hands coming from both combatants here. Imama a right. That follows a right from DeLaurier. Imama swinging away now.
7: There's a right. Now an overhand right from DeLaurier. DeLaurier's got that right hand free. Imama comes over the top. DeLaurier with another one. They're swinging in the middle of the ring. Now DeLaurier catches Imama to the right side. Another shot. DeLaurier with another one. Now they'll go to the clinch. Linesman still letting it go.
6: Couple of uppercuts from each of the two tough customers here. They tackle each other down.
7: They'll go to the ice to the thunderous applause of Lenovo Center.
6: Imama and DeLaurier, two of the toughest customers of the National Hockey League, toe-to-toe.
8: What a tilt.
7: And now, Nick DeLaurier firing up the crowd.
8: He's in full gladiator mode right now.
1: The matchup in Raleigh featuring the last two Stanley Cup winners, Panthers, Hurricanes, which would go to overtime, scoreless.
6: Verhaeghe for Forsling, given back to Verhaeghe, 11 seconds, through center, Verhaeghe into the offensive end, has time, drops it back, Forsling drive, he scores! Gus Forsling, the overtime winner, with 4.3 seconds on the clock, the Panthers win it in overtime, 1-0 the final score!
1: 104.3 WQAM, Panthers get the win in overtime. Hurricanes, the fifth defending Stanley Cup champion, to be shut out in their season opener. Also going to overtime, Canucks and Oilers. They, however, were not scoreless. They had 10 goals between them after 60 minutes. Skating in overtime, tied at 5.
6: Paul Cotter, knocked to the ice by Shea, gets it free for Sassone. Drops it back to Cotter, in alone, to the backhand, he scores! Paul Cotter wins it for the Canucks in overtime, his second of the game, and Vancouver is victorious on the road in Edmonton. The final score, the Canucks 6, and the Oilers 5.
1: Evan Bouchard, three goals, gets the hat trick. Three goals, two assists, first defenseman in NHL history to have 5 points in a season opener. In Boston, Bruins, a 3-0 shutout of the Rangers. The Bruins' 11-game win streak in home openers. Golden Knights, a 5-2 win over the Blackhawks. Jack Eichel, a goal and a pair of assists as well. Canadiens and Maple Leafs.
9: Here's Texier hounding Darren Radish. He'll win the battle and pass it off. Down low, Dock. Taken away by Radish. Now to the line. Another turnover by Toronto, and they score. Alexandre Carrier. Seeing eye shot for the point. Right in past Bobrovsky, and it's 3-1 for the Canadiens.
1: TSN 690 with the call. Canadiens, a 3-2 win over the Maple Leafs. Seventh straight year, the teams played each other in their season opener. Maple Leafs had won four of the previous six. Montreal gets this one. Rivalry to open baseball's postseason. That's next to TSPN Radio.
0: 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It's an SEC showdown in Knoxville. Tennessee came up short against top-ranked Texas in its conference opener. Now, the Vols look to bounce back as the 3-1 Auburn Tigers come to town. Coverage begins Saturday at 3 Eastern, with kickoff at 3:30 Eastern on ESPN Radio.
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1: The Lynx, as the WNBA's top seed, winds up being swept out of the postseason. Plenty of action on the opening night of the NHL season. Padres open with a blowout. Braves rally late. Yankees take the first shot in the Bronx.
2: The place is jammed. First game between the Yankees and the Red Sox in the best of three wild card round. Yankees and the Red Sox, whenever they play it, it's always big theater. Hit to center field and deep. Rafaela back. Still back on the track at the wall. Leaps. See ya. 2-2 pitch. Swing and a miss. 10 strikeouts. Driven deep to right center field. That is better than a triple. A grand slam. And the Yankees blow it open. What a night for Rice.
3: When it starts to get hard, that's all the more reason to be consistent.
4: Job's not done. We got to get another win tomorrow.
1: One-sided game in the Bronx on Tuesday, opening the series between the Yankees and the Red Sox. New York wins it 9-0. Cam Schlittler, 6 1/3. 2 hits allowed. Struck out 10. 77 strikes on 117 pitches. That's a career high. Schlittler, the third pitcher in Yankees history with at least 10 strikeouts and 2 or fewer hits allowed in a playoff game, as manager Aaron Boone.
5: He was great. I mean, the only thing was obviously a higher pitch count. They made him work a little bit there in the first. Rutschman has a really long at bat against him. So they took some tough at bats against him, I thought, throughout the night. That made it, hard for him to get super deep, but he was terrific. Fastball, probably his best curveball of the year, to go with obviously, I thought, really good command and in control of his heaters.
1: And then as far as the Yankees offense, Ben Rice, 4 for 5, 2 homers, including a grand slam, as they go on to the 9-0 win, the Red Sox largest shutout loss in franchise postseason history. Their manager, Chad Tracy.
6: It's a challenge. That's the, I guess, holistically the challenge of a 3-game series, right? It's why Tolley was out there. It's why Schlittler was out there trying really hard to get game one. And you don't, and then now you have to win 2 in a row. So you got to be aggressive and try to win as many moments as you can, because we got to win 2 games in a row now to keep the season alive.

0: Red Sox shut out in consecutive postseason games for the first time in franchise history. They were shut out in Game 3 of last year's wild card series against the Yankees, also started by Cam Schlittler. This one, here on ESPN Radio, our crew of Michael Kay, Eduardo Perez, Tim Kirkchin had the call for us. Back to the Bronx, Michael.
1: Well, thank you, Jay. Obviously, the Yankees run away with this one 9-0, but Tim, it was a lot closer early. They needed the great pitching of Cam Schlittler, then the offense took over later.
2: And Schlittler was great again, almost as great as he was in the postseason last year against the Red Sox. 10 strikeouts, no runs allowed, 117 pitches. He and Ben Rice put this team on their back tonight and took them home for game one.
3: Ben Rice didn't miss the fastball, did he, tonight? I mean, 4 for 5. You look at the runs driven in, 6 total, 2 runs scored, showing the power, but at the same time, it was a group effort. Bottom of the order, Austin Wells, 2 for 3, 2 runs driven in. You look at what George Lombard Jr. did in his debut in the postseason, getting on 3 times with 3 hits and playing perfect defense. It's looking pretty good right now for Aaron Boone and the Yankees.
1: Now, Ben Rice has had a great year with the 41 home runs, 97 ribbies, but Austin Wells did not have a good year at all. But you can rewrite your whole season with a big October, and in this case, end of September.
3: Absolutely. There was an Austin in Atlanta that did pretty good, Riley. This Austin here, Wells, did just as good, and you rewrite it now, October.
2: And how about George Lombard, 21 years old, hitting 5th in the order as a rookie shortstop, playing his first postseason game, and had 3 hits, had a terrific night.
1: So it's been a fun night here in the Bronx in front of a big, big crowd. The Yankees win by a score of 9-0. For Eduardo Perez and Tim Kirkchin, I'm Michael Kay, right here on your home for every pitch of the postseason, Major League Baseball on ESPN Radio and the ESPN app. Now let's go back to Jay Reynolds in the studio.
0: All right, Michael, Red Sox getting shut out. The White Sox getting a bit of divine intervention, perhaps. Chicago getting a letter of support this month from Pope Leo. The letter dated a couple of weeks ago, but it was in response to the team's Pope promotion back in August. Pope Leo, Chicago native, of course, even attended the World Series opener in 2005. Tuesday, in Chicago's wild card series opener with Houston.
4: Taylor for the belt. The 3-2 to Diaz. And it's strike 3 call. Drop the curveball in there. That one froze. Yiner Diaz. 3 strikeouts in the inning for Taylor. 3-2 with 2 down. Taylor, the pitch. Swing and a ground ball to third. Vargas up with it deep at third base. Cranks it across to first. The stretch by Murakami. Velasquez is out, and the White Sox win game one.
0: Roxy Bernstein calling it here on ESPN Radio. 6-3, the final. White Sox take the opener. First postseason win since 2021. Grant Taylor, 2 1/3 to close it out. 5 strikeouts, couple of hits allowed. After closing it out, he spoke with our Bradford Doolittle here on ESPN Radio.
5: Grant, 2 1/3 to close this out. What can you say just about the way you guys as a pitching staff piece this together today?
6: Yeah, I think it's kind of the story of the whole year. You know, guys being available at different times. You know, starters coming out of the bullpen. You know, guys pitching in positions that they're, you know, not used to. So I think it's kind of the story of the year for the pitching staff for sure. You know, being available. You know, doing what it takes to win. And, you know, the bats just came alive and, you know, gave us the opportunity to win.
5: You know, a young team, first exposure to the playoffs for a lot of guys on the roster. Didn't seem like guys were pressing out there. Offense handing the baton, pitching staff handing the baton. What does that just say about the way you guys have played all season?
6: Yeah, I think, you know, we've been an underdog all year. You know, obviously, you know, no one really believed in us at the start, and we've kind of accepted that. You know, I don't think people believed in us to get to the postseason, so, you know, we're kind of using that to our advantage. And, you know, everyone says we're young, you know, we don't have postseason experience, so, you know, screw it. We'll just go out and play ball and play our kind of baseball and win ball games.
0: Grant Taylor finishing with 54 pitches. Career high in a game entering today had been 40, finished with 54 on Tuesday. White Sox and Yankees take the openers of the American League Series. SportsCenter all night, ESPN Radio. National League, we saw some late-inning drama in Atlanta.
7: A swing high, drive into right field, that's deep. Racing back hill, turning around. And here in the bottom of the eighth inning, Atlanta. 5-3. With two down in the last half of the eighth, Austin Riley launching one to the opposite field, and the Braves lead by two.
0: Braves hold that lead. They win it 5-3 over the Phillies to take the opener of that series for Austin Riley. Third go-ahead home run in the seventh inning or later in his playoff career, passing Chipper Jones and Javi Lopez for the most in Braves history. His manager, Walt Weiss.
8: That's usually how it goes when these two teams play each other. That's usually what it looks like. Great game. Really well-pitched game. Thought Sale was outstanding. You know, they're in the seventh, I guess it was. It felt like the tank was empty there. We had our best reliever ready to go. So, you know, I went and got Chris. Ended up giving up the two runs, but I'd take Didi in that spot every time. But Sale was outstanding. Had some big hits today. Ozzie, obviously, Austin Riley. So happy for Austin Riley. Been a tough year for him, but it just goes to show you when the playoffs start, everything starts at zero. Nothing that happened in the regular season really matters. It's a clean slate. And Austin Riley's been a great player in postseason play.
0: And he gets the go-ahead home run in the eighth inning, lifting the Braves to the 5-3 win. Riley had been hitless in his previous 14 at-bats prior to the go-ahead home run. He spoke after the game with our Kylie McDaniel on ESPN Radio.
9: Austin, after that stoppage against that kind of pitcher, were you looking for anything there? Were you surprised you got that hittable of a pitch? Obviously, 100 miles an hour, not him.
10: No, I mean, you know, he's a really good pitcher. You know, he's got you know, he obviously throws 100. You know, at that point, you're just trying to be as short as possible and try to get something over the plate. And was able to. Like I said, it's a really good ball club over there. Really good pitcher. Like I said, just able to put a good swing on a pitch.
9: And after the season you've had, after the ups and downs, yeah, how does it feel to have a hit like this in a moment like this at home?
10: It's huge. You know, like I said, it's been a grind for sure this year, and you know, things haven't gone my way. I've been you know, working my tail off to get to where I want to be. I know I can be, and you know, really to come through for these fans. You know, this team. Yeah, it means a lot to me, for sure.
9: Yep, thank you.
0: And they get the win in game one of their series, 5-3 over the Phillies. Phillies bullpen allowing four earned runs in three innings. Tried to get nine outs from their closer. It doesn't work. ESPN analyst Buster Olney and David Ross.
11: JT Realmuto having his struggles. Austin Riley also had his struggles throughout the year. The postseason gives you a clean slate, and he comes up with that big three-run homer. Don Mattingly bringing in Duran without the trust of a lot of those guys in the bullpen. That's a big swing from Austin Riley.
12: Yeah, no question. You were talking about bringing Duran in the seventh. It's Philadelphia.
11: Yeah.
12: I knew the first thing that I heard out of your mouth was about that in the seventh inning.
11: Yep.
12: But that's because Don Mattingly, looking for solutions with that small circle of trust he has with that group, he was aggressive. It backfired today.
0: Phillies have their third straight loss in game one of a playoff series. As for the Padres and Cubs,
7: bases loaded, two outs, top nine, 8-0 San Diego. Musgrove ready and fires. And that is in there. Ball game. And the Padres take game one. And the veteran Joe Musgrove closes it out.
0: An 8-0 win for San Diego in game one of their series. You heard it here on ESPN Radio. John Ciambi, Doug Glanville had the call for us. Boog.
7: Jay, thanks so much. As the Padres take game one, and I don't know, where do you start? I guess on the mound with Michael King, he was dominant.
13: I mean, he was absolutely fantastic, and part of it was the ability to command the ball in every quadrant. He was sinking it in. He was sweeping it away. He did it to lefties. He did it to righties. He'd slip in the four-seamer, and it was just all over. And every move the Cubs made, he seemed to be a step ahead of them. And that was, you know, set the tone. And when you keep putting up zeros, and the offense has been explosive for the Padres over the last 30 days, they started off on the power game, and he kept putting up zeros, so they were able to tack on and continue to tack on until the lead just got insurmountable.
7: Well, for the Cubs, whether it's you're looking at winning this series or however you want to go about it, strength of this team, the position players and their ability to score and their ability to catch the baseball, and they did neither in this game.
13: No, they did not. And yes, they need to get their walks, they need to work the count, they need to wear pitchers down and get their hits, and they have power. Their offense is very complete, but it was shut down. And it was stunning. And even the defense, there's a couple of mistakes, Savali not covering first, really, and a little slow in the outfield to get to a ball where Tatis stole second and scored. I mean, it was just unreal. So they were a little flat-footed, and the pressure came from the legs on Tatis, the power game. You know, we're talking about one of the most complete players in the game. So him and Pete Crow Armstrong, really fun to watch because they really do everything. But throughout the lineup tonight, that was the Padres' story. It was Tatis, and it flowed through where power, speed, and they put it all together.
14: Yeah, it was a frustrating night for the Cubs' offense. We will see what they end up doing on the mound to oppose Nick Pivetta. Again, the final, Padres take game one of this series 8-0. For Doug Glanville, I'm John Ciambi, right here in your home for every pitch of the postseason Major League Baseball on ESPN Radio and ESPN app. Now we send it back to Jay Reynolds in the studio.
0: All right, Boog, every pitch of baseball's postseason here on ESPN Radio. The action continues on Wednesday. Right now, SportsCenter all night. Baseball's into the postseason, obviously. NBA heading towards the regular season next month. The NBA is also expected to select the winning bid for ownership of the Las Vegas expansion team in the near future, a price of between $12 to $13 billion for the franchise in the new arena. There's three groups vying for that. The association will hold a formal approval process by the end of December on two expansion teams, Las Vegas and Seattle, the areas they're closing in on. The NBA targeting as soon as 2028 for the expansion teams. As for this upcoming season, the bar's being set pretty high in Philadelphia, especially for Coach Nick Nurse, ESPN's Dave McMenamin.
15: Before they took the court, he put together a 30-minute meeting where Nick Nurse laid out the vision that he has for this team and went over the expectations that he has for the group and ways for them to reach them. Now, Vijay Edgecombe said that it was really meaningful to set the standard that way so they can always have that as a reference point as they go through the season. And Anthony Simon said it was a big motivator to go through that and then take the court, where it sounds like it was a very intense practice. All the guys said they were very excited. Nick Nurse started things out with full court transition drills, box out drills, trying to have a defensive identity and mentality with this group. And great news, you had everybody aside from Adem Bona able to participate.
12: Joel Embiid, the longest tenured Sixers player on this roster, year 13. But one thing that really stood out is how lean he looks. What's been the reaction on how he looks so far?
15: Sixers guard Anthony Simon said that Embiid's already made his presence felt in the gym, working out nonstop in the days and weeks leading up to the start of training camp. Day one, a full go, according to Nick Nurse, who said it was great to see him out there. And he acknowledged that it was a big difference than the Joel Embiid that they had the last several years coming off a summer, not fully healthy to begin the year. We all remember Joel Embiid winning the league's MVP in 2023. Well, since then, he's missed 150 games over the last three seasons, and that's not even counting the four of the Sixers' 11 playoff games that he had to sit out back in the spring. Certainly, he was a great thing for the Sixers brass to see on the court today as they get things started off with this new group.
0: From Philly to New York, Knicks still deciding whether they will become the first NBA champions to visit the White House under President Trump. Still to be decided. Putting the next generation in charge. That's next. SportsCenter All Night continues. It's ESPN Radio.
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1: 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Hockey season now underway, and the youth shall lead them. Macklin Celebrini, at the age of 20, captain of the San Jose Sharks in Chicago. 21-year-old Connor Bedard is the Blackhawks captain. ESPN analyst Mark Messier.
2: First of all, congratulations for Connor being named a captain of an original six team. Yes. It's a tremendous honor, but I don't know what the hurry is, honestly. I don't necessarily think it's a great idea for the players of that age and that lack of experience to be put in that position. I think that there's a tremendous burden that goes along with it. The professional hockey is a very obviously serious sport. Lives matter, decisions matter. There's repercussions about everything. And I just think that when teams are rebuilding, like the Chicago Blackhawks, like San Jose, there's no rush to make your young superstars and put them in that position. Lives and livelihoods are at stake. It's a completely different set of circumstances. And I also think it's really important to have really good veteran leadership around those kids to really show them what it's like to be a pro, what it's like to be come in and play with a consistency and how you act and how you speak and how you treat people in the organization and all the lessons that are so important in leadership. And so when they get to the time, I mean, I was not ready when I was 20, 21, 22, 23, sure. 24, 25. Yeah. We had great mentors with Ron Chipperfield and Lee Foglin. Wayne became captain, and obviously I became captain when Wayne left, but I just don't think there's a rush, and I just wish him all the best, and same with Celebrini as well.
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1: Back to Schmitz between the circles. Quickly off to the right side of Zibanejad. Paterka take away in the neutral zone. Elias Lindholm gives it back to Paterka. Nice move. In front, scores! J.J. Paterka with his first as a Bruin. It's 2-0 just like that.
2: Number 4.
0: WNBA Fever forcing a decisive game 3 against the Aces, getting a career playoff high 27 from Caitlin Clark in their game 2 win. Amazon Prime.
3: So with 4:36 to go in regulation, Clark has to play with 5 fouls the rest of the way. Matched up with the MVP. Bullseye!
4: What you say? You can't do
5: it? I don't know what Caitlin Clark just said, but whatever hyped her up.
2: Number 3.
0: Back to the ice. Panthers, Hurricanes went to overtime without a goal being scored. 104.3 WQAM.
1: Verhaeghe for Forsling. Given back to Verhaeghe, 11 seconds. Through center, Verhaeghe into the offensive end. Has time. Drops it back. Forsling driving. Scores! Gus Forsling, the overtime winner with 4.3 seconds on the clock. The Panthers winning in overtime. 1-0 the final score.
2: Number 2.
0: To the diamond. Braves getting a key swing in the bottom of the 8th in game 1 against the Phillies.
6: Swing high, drive into right field, that's deep. Racing back hill, turning around, that ball's gone! That is gone! Austin Riley with a 3-run homer. And here at the bottom of the 8th inning, Atlanta leads it 5-3.
2: Number 1.
0: Yankees take their opener from the Red Sox. New York also putting it away in the 8th.
7: Mayo deals. Driven deep to right center field. That is better than a triple, a grand slam for Ben Rice, and the Yankees blow it open. What a night for Rice as he jogs around second, slowly making his way to third, and he has put together an extraordinary night.
0: Two homers and 6 RBI in the Yankees win.
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11: 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Austin Riley with a three-run homer.
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12: 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Matched up with the MVP.
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14: Plenty of action coming down the pike on Tuesday. 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Zeros would be one of the major themes of the night Tuesday. Reigning Stanley Cup champs with zero goals on opening night. Zero wins for basketball's one seed, and their season is over. Red Sox, zero runs in the Bronx. While in San Diego, there would be a zero in the hits column deep into this one.
15: Here's the pitch. Swing and a ground ball towards third. Machado sliding. It spills out of his glove, and it'll be an infield hit for Nico Horner. And Manny knew he had to hustle because Nico was running and Machado frustrated. And the fans rise and give King an ovation as he goes 6 1/3 no-hit innings in a playoff start.
14: Michael King not allowing a hit to the Cubs until the seventh. Padres offense, meanwhile, giving him plenty of support.
15: Swing and a high fly ball in the air, center field. PCA is back at the wall, leaps, and it's gone. Home run, Fernando Tatis Jr. First pitch. Swing and a high fly ball in the air, left center field. That's back, and it's gone. Home run, Machado. And their two big boppers have gone deep here in the first. Drilled right center field. Pete Crowe Armstrong on the move, and he can't get it. Tatis comes all the way around to score on a double to right center field. Machado knocks him in, and it's 3-0. High fly ball drilled down the left field line. Gone! Into the third floor of that Western Metal Supply building, just inside the foul pole. And the Padres lead it now 4-0. Base hit up the middle. In to score, Campusano. Machado on his heels. He's in. And the Padres add two more. In the dirt, and it gets past Kelly all the way to the backstop. In to score is Ty France. And it is 7-0. This one is all Padres.
14: It would be an 8-0 win for the Padres over the Cubs in game one of the best of three. Boog Shambi calling it here on ESPN Radio. Michael King nailing it down. He goes seven innings, allowed the one hit we heard. He gets the win. One hit.

0: one-hit ball in the wild card matchup against the Mets in 2022. Musgrove, meanwhile, went an inning, gave up two hits, struck out two in his first appearance in any big league game since 2024. Second player in baseball history to go at least 700 days between games with the return coming in the postseason. Manny Machado homering, and then spoke with our Aldin Gonzalez.
1: Hey, Manny, you know how hard Joe Musgrove has worked to get back to this position. To see him take the mound on this stage with these fans, how cool is that?
2: I mean, that was emotional, you know. I know, obviously, for him, it's been a rough year. Ups and downs, trying to get back to that moment there. And to come and do it in the biggest moment of the year in front of the home crowd, I mean, it's emotional. I'm getting goosebumps myself, you know, and it's incredible what he did out there. Obviously, got the rust out the way, and he looked like Joe.
0: Padres get the 8-0 win, taking the opener of their wild card matchup with the Cubs. The other National League matchup, Phillies, Braves in Atlanta. Phillies grabbing the lead in the seventh.
3: And a 1-0 pitch. Swing, line drive, and a right field base hit. That will tie the game. De La Cruz is in. Stott is in the third. They're going to wave him in. It gets stuck in a corner. Here comes another run. Two runs score. And the Phillies jump in front. JT Realmuto with a line drive into right field. And then Acuna had problems with it up against the wall and right. Two runs score.
0: That would quiet the Atlanta crowd until the bottom of the eighth. Phillies get the first two batters, but the Braves get an infield hit and a hit by pitch, putting two on for Austin Riley.
3: Swing high, drive into right field. That's deep. Racing back hill, turning around. That ball's gone. That is gone. Austin Riley with a three-run homer. And here in the bottom of the eighth inning, Atlanta leads it 5-3. With two down in the last half of the eighth, Austin Riley launching one to the opposite field, and the Braves lead by two.
0: And it would be the difference. Braves a 5-3 winning game, one of their series. The Phillies bullpen allowing four earned runs in three innings. Don Mattingly had tried to stretch Johan Duran, turning to his closer in the seventh.
4: Yeah, we talked about it before the game. If we're at the top, we're getting to the top, we're going to go seventh, eighth.
5: Were you going to try to get three out of him today, if possible?
4: Well, he made it look easy the first inning. If the second one went really quick, I'd just check with him. If not, we would have went to somebody else.
0: Move didn't work. Phillies had their third straight loss in game one of a playoff series. We heard it here on ESPN Radio. Dave O'Brien, Jessica Mendoza had the call for us. Back to Atlanta. Dave?
3: Jay, thank you very much. They talk all the time about a short series like this, just how vitally important it is to win game one. That's why Don Mattingly just went to his closer in the seventh inning. Maybe he was going to lean on him for three innings, but Austin Riley had other plans, didn't he?
6: I'll tell you what, and you felt that from this game. A lot of times you wait till the game three, all hands on deck, and it felt like that from Don Mattingly. I mean, Johan Duran comes into the game in the seventh inning, and you're right. I think they were expecting to get nine outs as soon as they got that lead. But where I was most impressed with this Atlanta Braves team is the fact that it wasn't the big names. In fact, it was the bottom of the order, guys who had really struggled. You could say it for the Phillies, too. JT Realmuto had a massive hit. He had struggled as well all season long. So Austin Riley, that three-run home run in the bottom of the eighth, the difference in this game.
3: Well, he talked about it after the game. He got a 100-mile-an-hour pitch and sent it out to right field. So at the end of the day, if you're Duran, you're feeling like, well, I gave him my best. I gave him a tough pitch to hit. And he hit it. In a way, you've got to tip your cap. But that's a devastating loss for the Phillies because the lead went out the window, and now you're up against it come the ninth inning. That's a very tough spot to be in, and now they're down one game to none.
6: Yeah, but they've got Christopher Sanchez, and I'll tell you what, if you're going to pick a dude, and I get it, Zach Wheeler's had a great season. He's going to be out for this season, but Christopher Sanchez, I mean, that is 1A and 1B, and for him to be able to get game two, I think that's part of why Don Mattingly wanted to win this first game, because they knew they had Sanchez in game two, a great way to win the series. Instead, they go down with a loss, and now come into this one with Sanchez on the mound.
3: It flips so quickly in postseason play. You go from we're playing to win this game and then a hammer with Sanchez to now you're up against it, up against elimination tomorrow afternoon. That will be game number two here in this National League wild card. Our final score again is the Braves 5 and the Phillies 3. And for Jess,

0: I'm Dave O'Brien right here on your home for every pitch of the postseason. 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
1: All right, Dave, and coming up Wednesday, Game 2, Phillies-Braves. 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Every pitch of baseball's postseason is here on ESPN Radio. Right now, SportsCenter all night. Braves and Padres taking the openers in the National League Series. As for the American League, a lot of eyes on New York for the classic matchup, Red Sox-Yankees. New York would be in control early. Austin Wells RBI single, putting New York in front in the second before they would get insurance in the fifth.
2: 1-1, two outs, nobody on, bottom of the fifth. Hit to center field and deep. Rafaela back, still back, still back on the track, at the wall, leaps. See ya! A home run into Monument Park, dead center field, lefty against lefty. And Rice is floating around the bases. He touches third, high fives Rojas, and heads to the plate. And when he steps on the plate, it is 2-0 Yanks.
1: Ben Rice would add an RBI single on the seventh while the Yankees starter was in control on the mound.
2: And the 2-2 pitch. Swing and a miss. Rushman down on strikes. 10 strikeouts, one hit, and one walk. What a magnificent six innings for Schlittman.
3: And a career-high 24 swings and misses as well. 107, play it, pick three.
1: Cam Schlittler, third pitcher in Yankees history with at least 10 strikeouts and two or fewer hits allowed in a playoff game. As for the offense, it just kept coming.
2: Bayo deals. Driven deep to right center field. That is better than a triple, a grand slam for Ben Rice, and the Yankees blow it open. What a night for Rice as he jogs around second, slowly making his way to third. And he has put together an extraordinary night here in a playoff game. The Yankees waiting for him at home plate. And this place is up for grabs with the Ben Rice grand slam.
1: Michael Kay called it here on ESPN Radio. Yankees win it going away 9-0. Cam Schlittler, 6 1/3, 10 strikeouts in the win.
4: Yeah, I mean, again, the job's not done. We got to get another win tomorrow, but it's very well known that, you know, if you want to be a legend, which is obviously the goal, you got to do it in the postseason. So go out there and have dominant starts and put the team in a position to win. And that's kind of the most important thing. I thought a lot of guys today did a great job of that, and we're definitely heading in the right direction.
1: Ben Rice goes 4-for-5 with the two homers, including the grand slam in the eighth. His manager, Aaron Boone.
5: Yeah, I mean, he pummeled pitches all night. You know, they went after him a little bit, and he made them pay. I mean, some great left on left at bats. You know, the double to right center smoked, the homer out the front door in the Monument Park, and then an exclamation point there at the end. Just a big time night by a great hitter.
1: Ben Rice, sixth player in baseball history with a 4-hit, 6 RBI game in the postseason, the first Yankee to do it. The other American League matchup. In Houston, White Sox with runs in the first and the second, and then some insurance in the fourth.
0: Two-strike pitch, swinging a ball, drilled out to center, going back on it to Spence, still going back to the track. He leaps, it is gone! Hit off the backdrop behind center field. Straight away, and a home run for Colson Montgomery. 4-0 White Sox.
1: It would be a 6-3 win for Chicago over the Astros. Their first postseason win since 2021. Astros' third straight game one loss. That's the longest streak in team history. We heard it here on ESPN Radio. Roxy Bernstein, Greg Olson have the call. Back to Houston. Roxy?
0: All right, Jay. Game one goes to the White Sox. A surprising season for the Southsiders. And now they're stunning the Houston Astros, winning game one on the road in this best of three wild card series. They jumped on Houston early in this one.
6: Yeah, they really did. They got off early, got off good start, three walks, get a sac fly, get on the board, and Hagen Smith starting his first Major League game in the postseason, only 29 innings of Major League experience, goes out there and stuffs the Astros for three. And then after that, manager Will Venable is able to string the bullpen together, get to Grant Taylor, who had an epic game, 50 pitches thrown, 2 1/3, gave up an unearned run, but was lights out with 5 strikeouts.
0: And the Chicago White Sox, a team that lost 100-plus games each of the last 3 years, this was not expected for them to get into the postseason. Now they're one win away from advancing to the division series, and it was some timely hitting, and both sides going with bullpen days. The Astros throwing eight pitchers here in game one, five for the White Sox, yet it was Chicago who's used to being in this position. They used an opener more than anybody in baseball this year.
6: Yeah, and, you know, I mean, it's kind of curious, but they didn't have a starter that was going to be coming online on their day, and they felt like the best opportunity was Hagen Smith, who has been lights out in his brief major league career, to come out in this spot and try to keep the bats and the fans quiet for a little while, let the offense get on the board. They did that early in the top of the first, got two in the second, and they were off and running.
0: 11 hits for the White Sox. Colson Montgomery homered for Chicago. Nelson Velasquez hit one for the Astros, but it's the White Sox taking game one by a final of 6-3. For Greg Olson, I'm Roxy Bernstein right here in your home for every pitch of the postseason Major League Baseball on ESPN Radio and the ESPN app as we go back to Jay Reynolds in the studio.
1: 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Right now, SportsCenter all night. Baseball just getting its postseason underway. WNBA into night number two, and yet already we have a team bounced from the postseason, and it's the one seed.
7: Stewart steals it, and that's going to just about do it tonight here in Brooklyn. Sabrina Ionescu told us after shoot around, it is not just a must-win for Minnesota. We want to close this one out tonight in front of our fans. And they have done just that. History tonight at Barclays.
1: It was on USA Network. Liberty, an 87-71 win over the Lynx. New York sweeps the best of three series. The first eight seed to win the first round under the current three-game series format. They'll get either the Dream or the Mystics. Brianna Stewart, Jonquel Jones, Sabrina Ionescu scored or assisted on 70 points. The Lynx, as a team, had 71 in the loss. Minnesota could not win its must-win game, but Indiana did.
8: So with 4:36 to go in regulation, Clark has to play with five fouls the rest of the way. Matched up with the MVP. Bullseye!
9: What'd you say to you, Candace?
10: I don't know what Caitlin Clark just said, but whatever hyped her up.
1: Caitlin Clark did foul out eventually, but she does score a career-high playoff 27 points. Amazon Prime with the call. Fever, a 99-89 win over the Aces. That series tied at one. Clark scoring or assisting on 58 points, tied for the most in a playoff game in WNBA history. Another day, another move for the New York Giants. That's next. 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
25: Starter who just got hurt, who has not established himself in the league yet. He's shown plenty. You supposedly believe in him. Now you bring in a guy who's the same age as him, who was drafted higher, who's going to make more money than he is next year. The Giants are on the hook for almost $4 million to this guy for next season. What is the upside? If he plays well, now you go into the offseason with a controversy with your starting quarterback who's not all the way there yet in terms of his confidence and is now looking and saying, I got to rehab my injury. And you just brought in a guy my age who plays the same position, who the last time a coach had a good experience with, it was the brother of the head coach of the team I play for. I'm not feeling great about that if I'm Jackson Dart.
1: J.J. McCarthy heading in. Odell Beckham Jr. heading out. Beckham had played 19 snaps in three games. Not a single catch, and the Giants released him on Tuesday on the Pat McAfee Show. AJ Hawk.
26: I mean, I think there's a chance another team could pick him up. He might be all right with it. The fact that he hasn't gotten on the field really as a receiver like he hoped to. I wouldn't be shocked if another team picked him up. But that's the thing. If you are the third or fourth receiver, like a team expects you to play special teams. That's the thing. That's what makes it really hard as a vet to step on there. If you're not getting a bunch of playing time, especially if you're not starting, they're going to need you to be on a couple of the special teams. And obviously, like a veteran receiver like him is probably not going to be running down on kickoff and be on kickoff return. So I understand probably why they do it, but I still think Odell could play somewhere else.
1: Fellow wide receiver Braxton Berrios was out of practice squad elevations, and Berrios officially signed to the 53-man roster on Tuesday. SportsCenter All Night, ESPN Radio Tuesday, opening night for baseball's postseason, also opening night for the NHL regular season.
0: Up the far boards, Panthers don't clear. Here we go! The bell is sounded, and we have a heavyweight tilt on our hands here in Raleigh. It's Boko Imama and Nick DeLaurier.
27: We saw this one coming from the preseason. Imama trying to size up DeLaurier. DeLaurier waiting. He'll grab Imama.
0: The bell is sounded, and here we go. They lock horns. Imama holding him back with the left, gets a right free. DeLaurier trying to land one. He misses with a right. Boko Imama throws her right. He couldn't make contact there. They battle along the blue line here. A couple of right hands coming from both combatants here. Imama a right. That follows a right from DeLaurier. Imama swinging away now.
27: There's a right. Now an overhand right from DeLaurier. Delorier's got that right hand free. And Mama comes over the top. Delorier with another one. They're swinging in the middle of the ring. Now Delorier catches Mama to the right side. Another shot. Delorier with another one. Now they'll go to the clinch. Linesman.

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1: Couple of uppercuts from each of the two tough customers here. They tackle each other down.
0: They'll go to the ice to the thunderous applause of Lenovo Center.
1: Emama and Delorier, two of the toughest customers of the National Hockey League, toe-to-toe.
2: What a tilt.
0: And now, Nick Delorier firing up the crowd.
2: He's in full gladiator mode right now.
3: The matchup in Raleigh featuring the last two Stanley Cup winners, Panthers, Hurricanes, which would go to overtime, scoreless.
4: Verhaeghe for Forsling, given back to Verhaeghe, 11 seconds, through center, Verhaeghe into the offensive end, has time, drops it back, Forsling to drive, he scores! Gus Forsling, the overtime winner, with 4.3 seconds on the clock, the Panthers win it in overtime, 1-0 the final score!
3: 104.3 WQAM, Panthers get the win. In overtime, Hurricanes, the fifth defending Stanley Cup champion, to be shut out in their season opener. Also going to overtime, Canucks and Oilers. They, however, were not scoreless. They had 10 goals between them after 60 minutes. Skating in overtime, tied at 5.
5: Paul Cotter, knocked to the ice by Shea, gets it free for Sassone. Drops it back to Cotter, in alone, to the backhand, he scores! Paul Cotter wins it for the Canucks in overtime. His second of the game, and Vancouver is victorious on the road in Edmonton. The final score, the Canucks 6, and the Oilers 5.
3: Evan Bouchard, 3 goals, gets the hat trick. 3 goals, 2 assists. First defenseman in NHL history to have 5 points in a season opener. In Boston, Bruins, a 3-0 shutout of the Rangers. The Bruins' 11-game win streak in home openers. Golden Knights, a 5-2 win over the Blackhawks. Jack Eichel, a goal and a pair of assists as well. Canadiens and Maple Leafs.
6: Here's Texier hounding Darren Radish. He'll win the battle and pass it off. Down low, Dock. Taken away by Radish. Now to the line. Another turnover by Toronto, and they score. Alexandre Carrier. Seeing eye shot for the point. Right in past Bobrovsky, and it's 3-1 for the Canadiens.
3: TSN 690 with the call. Canadiens, a 3-2 win over the Maple Leafs. Seventh straight year, the teams played each other in their season opener. Maple Leafs had won 4 of the previous 6. Montreal gets this one. Rivalry to open baseball's postseason. That's next to ESPN Radio.
7: 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It's an SEC showdown in Knoxville. Tennessee came up short against top-ranked Texas in its conference opener. Now, the Vols look to bounce back as the 3-1 Auburn Tigers come to town. 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
9: In the best of three, wild card round. Yankees and the Red Sox, whenever they play it, it's always big theater. Hit to center field and deep. Rafaela back, still back, still back on the track, at the wall, leaps. See ya! 2-2 pitch. Swing and a miss. 10 strikeouts. Driven deep to right center field. That is better than a triple. A grand slam. And the Yankees blow it open. What a night for Rice.
10: When it starts to get hard, that's all the more reason to be consistent.
11: Job's not done. We got to get another win tomorrow.
12: One-sided game in the Bronx on Tuesday, opening the series between the Yankees and the Red Sox. New York wins it 9-0. Cam Schlittler, 6 1/3. 2 hits allowed. Struck out 10. 77 strikes on 117 pitches. That's a career high. Schlittler, the third pitcher in Yankees history with at least 10 strikeouts and 2 or fewer hits allowed in a playoff game, as manager Aaron Boone.
13: He was great. I mean, the only thing was obviously a higher pitch count. They made him work a little bit there in the first. Rutschman has a really long at bat against him. So they took some tough at bats against him, I thought, throughout the night. That made it, hard for him to get super deep, but he was terrific. Fastball, probably his best curveball of the year, to go with obviously, I thought, really good command and in control of his heaters.
12: And then as far as the Yankees offense, Ben Rice, 4 for 5, 2 homers, including a grand slam, as they go on to the 9-0 win, the Red Sox largest shutout loss in franchise postseason history. Their manager, Chad Tracy.
14: It's a challenge. That's the, I guess, holistically, the challenge of a 3-game series, right? It's why Tolley was out there. It's why Schlittler was out there trying really hard to get game one. And you don't, and then now you have to win 2 in a row. So you got to be aggressive and try to win as many moments as you can, because we got to win 2 games in a row now to keep the season alive.
12: Red Sox shut out in consecutive postseason games for the first time in franchise history. They were shut out in Game 3 of last year's wild card series against the Yankees, also started by Cam Schlittler. This one, here on ESPN Radio, our crew of Michael Kay, Eduardo Perez, Tim Kirkchin had the call for us. Back to the Bronx, Michael.
9: Well, thank you, Jay. Obviously, the Yankees run away with this one 9-0, but Tim, it was a lot closer early. They needed the great pitching of Cam Schlittler, then the offense took over later.
15: And Schlittler was great again, almost as great as he was in the postseason last year against the Red Sox. 10 strikeouts, no runs allowed, 117 pitches. He and Ben Rice put this team on their back tonight and took them home for Game 1.
16: Ben Rice didn't miss the fastball, did he, tonight? I mean, 4 for 5. You look at the runs driven in, 6 total, 2 runs scored.

0: showing the power, but at the same time, it was a group effort. Bottom of the order, Austin Wells, 2 for 3, 2 runs driven in. You look at what George Lombard Jr. did in his debut in the postseason, getting on 3 times with 3 hits and playing perfect defense. It's looking pretty good right now for Aaron Boone and the Yankees.
1: Now, Ben Rice has had a great year with the 41 home runs, 97 ribbies, but Austin Wells did not have a good year at all. But you can rewrite your whole season with a big October, and in this case, end of September.
0: Absolutely. There was an Austin in Atlanta that did pretty good, Riley. This Austin here, Wells, did just as good, and you rewrite it now, October.
2: And how about George Lombard, 21 years old, hitting 5th in the order as a rookie shortstop, playing his first postseason game, and had 3 hits, had a terrific night.
1: So it's been a fun night here in the Bronx in front of a big, big crowd. The Yankees win by a score of 9-0. For Eduardo Perez and Tim Kirchen, I'm Michael Kay, right here on your home for every pitch of the postseason, Major League Baseball on ESPN Radio and the ESPN app. Now let's go back to Jay Reynolds in the studio.
3: All right, Michael, Red Sox getting shut out. The White Sox getting a bit of divine intervention, perhaps. Chicago getting a letter of support this month from Pope Leo. The letter dated a couple of weeks ago, but it was in response to the team's Pope promotion back in August. Pope Leo, Chicago native, of course, even attended the World Series opener in 2005. Tuesday in Chicago's Wild Card Series opener with Houston.
4: Taylor for the belt. The 3-2 to Diaz. And it's strike 3 call. Drop the curveball in there. That one froze. Yiner Diaz. 3 strikeouts in the inning for Taylor. 3-2 with 2 down. Taylor, the pitch. Swing and a ground ball to third. Vargas up with it deep at third base. Cranks it across to first. The stretch by Murakami. Velasquez is out, and the White Sox win game one.
3: Roxy Bernstein calling it here on ESPN Radio. 6-3, the final. White Sox take the opener. First postseason win since 2021. Grant Taylor, 2 1/3 to close it out. 5 strikeouts, couple of hits allowed. After closing it out, he spoke with our Bradford Doolittle here on ESPN Radio.
5: Grant, 2 1/3 to close this out. What can you say just about the way you guys as a pitching staff piece this together today?
6: Yeah, I think it's kind of the story of the whole year. You know, guys being available at different times. You know, starters coming out of the bullpen. You know, guys pitching in positions that they're, you know, not used to. So I think it's kind of the story of the year for the pitching staff for sure. You know, being available, you know, doing what it takes to win. And, you know, the bats just came alive and, you know, gave us the opportunity to win.
5: You know, a young team, first exposure to the playoffs for a lot of guys on the roster. Didn't seem like guys were pressing out there. Offense handing the baton, pitching staff handing the baton. What does that just say about the way you guys have played all season?
6: Yeah, I think, you know, we've been an underdog all year. You know, obviously, you know, no one really believed in us at the start, and we've kind of accepted that. You know, I don't think people believed in us to get to the postseason, so, you know, we're kind of using that to our advantage. And, you know, everyone says we're young, you know, we don't have postseason experience, so, you know, screw it. We'll just go out and play ball and play our kind of baseball and win ball games.
3: Grant Taylor finishing with 54 pitches. Career high in a game entering today, had been 40, finished with 54 on Tuesday. White Sox and Yankees take the openers of the American League Series. SportsCenter All Night, ESPN Radio. National League, we saw some late-inning drama in Atlanta.
4: A swing high, drive into right field, that's deep. Racing back hill, turning around. With 2 down in the last half of the 8th, Austin Riley launching one to the opposite field, and the Braves lead by 2.
3: Braves hold that lead. They win it 5-3 over the Phillies to take the opener of that series for Austin Riley. 3rd go-ahead home run in the 7th inning or later in his playoff career, passing Chipper Jones and Javi Lopez for the most in Braves history. His manager, Walt Weiss.
7: That's usually how it goes when these two teams play each other. That's usually what it looks like. Great game. Really well-pitched game. Thought Sale was outstanding. You know, they're in the seventh, I guess it was. It felt like the tank was empty there. We had our best reliever ready to go. So, you know, I went and got Chris. Ended up giving up the

0: who runs, but I'd take Didi in that spot every time. But Sale was outstanding. Had some big hits today. Ozzy, obviously, Austin Riley. So happy for Austin Riley. Been a tough year for him, but it just goes to show you when the playoffs start, everything starts at zero. Nothing that happened in the regular season really matters. It's a clean slate. And Austin Riley's been a great player in postseason play.
1: And he gets the go-ahead home run in the eighth inning, lifting the Braves to the 5-3 win. Riley had been hitless in his previous 14 at-bats prior to the go-ahead home run. He spoke after the game with our Kylie McDaniel on ESPN Radio.
2: Austin, after that stoppage against that kind of pitcher, were you looking for anything there? Were you surprised you got that hittable of a pitch? Obviously, 100 miles an hour, not him.
3: No, I mean, you know, he's a really good pitcher. You know, he's got a, you know, he obviously throws 100. You know, at that point, you're just trying to be as short as possible and try to get something over the plate and was able to. Like I said, it's a really good ball club over there. Really good pitcher. Like I said, just able to put a good swing on a pitch.
2: And after the season you've had, the ups and downs, yeah, how does it feel to have a hit like this in a moment like this at home?
3: It's huge. You know, like I said, it's been a grind for sure this year, and you know, things hadn't gone my way. I've been you know, working my tail off to get to where I want to be. I know I can be, and you know, really to come through for these fans. You know, this team. Yeah, it means a lot to me, for sure.
2: Yep, thank you.
1: Yep. And they get the win in game one of their series, 5-3 over the Phillies. Phillies bullpen allowing 4 earned runs in 3 innings. Tried to get 9 outs from their closer. It doesn't work. ESPN analyst Buster Olney and David Ross.
4: JT Realmuto having his struggles. Austin Riley also had his struggles throughout the year. The postseason gives you a clean slate, and he comes up with that big 3-run homer. Don Mattingly bringing in Duran without the trust of a lot of those guys in the bullpen. That's a big swing from Austin Riley.
5: Yeah, no question. You were talking about bringing Duran in the 7th. It's Philadelphia.
4: Yeah.
5: I knew the first thing that I heard out of your mouth was about that in the 7th inning.
4: Yep.
5: But that's because Don Mattingly looking for solutions with that small circle of trust he has with that group. He was aggressive. It backfired today.
1: Phillies have their 3rd straight loss in game 1 of a playoff series. As for the Padres and Cubs,
6: bases loaded, 2 outs, top 9, 8-0 San Diego. Musgrove ready and fires. And that is in there. Ball game. And the Padres take game 1, and the veteran Joe Musgrove closes it out.
1: An 8-0 win for San Diego in game 1 of their series. You heard it here on ESPN Radio. John Ciambi, Doug Glanville had the call for us. Boog.
6: Jay, thanks so much. As the Padres take game 1, and I don't know, where do you start? I guess on the mound with Michael King, he was dominant.
7: He was absolutely fantastic, and part of it was the ability to command the ball in every quadrant. He was sinking it in. He was sweeping it away. He did it to lefties. He did it to righties. He'd slip in the 4-seamer, and it was just all over. And every move the Cubs made, he seemed to be a step ahead of them. And that was, you know, set the tone. And when you keep putting up zeros and the offense has been explosive for the Padres over the last 30 days, they started off on the power game and he kept putting up zeros. So they were able to tack on and continue to tack on until the lead just got insurmountable.
6: Well, for the Cubs, whether it's you're looking at winning this series or however you want to go about it, strength of this team, the position players and their ability to score and their ability to catch the baseball, and they did neither in this game.
7: No, they did not. And yes, they need to get their walks. They need to work the count. They need to wear pitchers down and get their hits, and they have power. Their offense is very complete, but it was shut down. And it was stunning. And even the defense, there's a couple of mistakes. Savali not covering first, really, and a little slow in the outfield to get to a ball where Tatis stole second and scored. I mean, it was just unreal. So they were a little flat-footed, and the pressure came from the legs on Tatis, the power game. You know, we're talking about one of the most complete players in the game. So him and Pete Crow Armstrong, really fun to watch because they really do everything. But throughout the lineup tonight, that was the Padres' story. It was Tatis, and it flowed through where power, speed, and they put it all together.
6: Yeah, it was a frustrating night for the Cubs' offense. We will see what they end up doing on the mound to oppose Nick Pivetta. Again, the final, Padres take game 1 of this series 8-0. For Doug Glanville, I'm John Ciambi right here on your home

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1: All right, Boog, every pitch of baseball's postseason here on ESPN Radio. The action continues on Wednesday. Right now, SportsCenter all night. Baseball's into the postseason, obviously. NBA heading towards the regular season next month. The NBA is also expected to select the winning bid for ownership of the Las Vegas expansion team in the near future, a price of between $12 to $13 billion for the franchise in the new arena. There's three groups vying for that. The association will hold a formal approval process by the end of December on two expansion teams, Las Vegas and Seattle, the areas they're closing in on. The NBA targeting as soon as 2028 for the expansion teams. As for this upcoming season, the bar's being set pretty high in Philadelphia, especially for Coach Nick Nurse, ESPN's Dave McMenamin.
2: Before they took the court, he put together a 30-minute meeting where Nick Nurse laid out the vision that he has for this team and went over the expectations that he has for the group and ways for them to reach them. Now, Vijay Edgecombe said that it was really meaningful to set the standard that way so they can always have that as a reference point as they go through the season. And Anthony Simon said it was a big motivator to go through that and then take the court, where it sounds like it was a very intense practice. All the guys said they were very excited. Nick Nurse started things out with full court transition drills, box out drills, trying to have a defensive identity and mentality with this group. And great news, you had everybody aside from Adem Bona able to participate.
3: Joel Embiid, the longest tenured Sixers player on this roster, year 13. But one thing that really stood out is how lean he looks. What's been the reaction on how he looks so far?
2: Sixers guard Anthony Simon said that Embiid's already made his presence felt in the gym, working out nonstop in the days and weeks leading up to the start of training camp. Day one, a full go, according to Nick Nurse, who said it was great to see him out there. And he acknowledged that it was a big difference than the Joel Embiid that they had the last several years coming off a summer, not fully healthy to begin the year. We all remember Joel Embiid winning the league's MVP in 2023. Well, since then, he's missed 150 games over the last three seasons, and that's not even counting the four of the Sixers' 11 playoff games that he had to sit out back in the spring. Certainly, he was a great thing for the Sixers brass to see on the court today as they get things started off with this new group.
1: 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Still to be decided. Putting the next generation in charge. That's next. 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
1: 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Hockey season now underway, and the youth shall lead them. Macklin Celebrini, at the age of 20, captain of the San Jose Sharks in Chicago. 21-year-old Connor Bedard is the Blackhawks captain. ESPN analyst Mark Messier.
2: First of all, congratulations for Connor being named captain of a original six team. Yes. It's a tremendous honor, but it's I don't know what the hurry is, honestly. I don't necessarily think it's a great idea for the players of that age and that lack of experience to be put in that position. I think that there's a tremendous burden that goes along with it. The professional hockey is a very obviously serious sport. Lives matter, decisions matter. There's repercussions about everything. And I just think that when teams are rebuilding, like the Chicago Blackhawks, like San Jose, there's no rush to make your young superstars and put them in that position because there's so many things that they don't even understand about the responsibility of being a captain at that level. It's different than when you're in junior hockey. But when lives and livelihoods are at stake, it's a completely different set of circumstances. And I also think it's really important to have really good veteran leadership around those kids to really show them what it's like to be a pro, what it's like to be come in and play with the consistency and how you act and how you speak and how you treat people in the organization and all the lessons that are so important in leadership. And so when they get to the time, I mean, I was not ready when I was 20, 21, 22, 23, sure. 24, 25. Yeah. We had great mentors with Ron Chipperfield and Lee Foglin. Wayne became captain, and obviously I became captain when Wayne left, but I just don't think there's a rush, and I just wish them all the best, and same with Celebrini as well.
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0: Number 5.
1: Opening night of the NHL season. Bruins, Rangers were scoreless for 56 minutes, but then they came rapid fire. 98.5 The Sports Hub.
4: Back to Schmitz between the circles. Quickly off to the right side, Zibanejad. Paterka take away in the neutral zone. Elias Lindholm gives it back to Paterka. Nice move. In front, scores! J.J. Paterka with his first as a Bruin. It's 2-0 just like that.
0: Number 4.
1: WNBA Fever forcing a decisive Game 3 against the Aces, getting a career playoff high 27 from Caitlin Clark in their Game 2 win. Amazon Prime.
5: So with 4:36 to go in regulation, Clark has to play with 5 fouls the rest of the way. Matched up with the MVP. Bullseye!
6: What you say, you can't do?
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0: Number 3.
1: Back to the ice. Panthers, Hurricanes went to overtime without a goal being scored. 104.3 WQAM.
4: Verhage for Forsling. Given back to Verhage. 11 seconds through center. Verhage into the offensive end. Has time. Drops it back. Forsling drive. He scores! Gus Forsling, the overtime winner with 4.3 seconds on the clock. The Panthers win it in overtime. 1-0 the final score.
0: Number 2.
1: To the diamond. Braves getting a key swing in the bottom of the 8th in Game 1 against the Phillies.
8: A swing high, drive into right field, that's deep. Racing back hill, turning around, that ball's gone! That is gone! Austin Riley with a 3-run homer. And here in the bottom of the 8th inning, Atlanta leads it 5-3.
0: Number 1.
1: Yankees take their opener from the Red Sox. New York also putting it away in the 8th.
9: Bayo deals. Driven deep to right center field. That is better than a triple. A grand slam for Ben Rice, and the Yankees blow it open. What a night for Rice as he jogs around second, slowly making his way to third. And he has put together an extraordinary night.
1: Ben Rice, 2 homers, 6 RBI.
6: When it starts to get hard, that's all the more reason to be consistent. That you got to lean on your everyday routine, your everyday approach, your preparation. All of that is for, it's really for the hard times.
1: Yankees, White Sox, Padres, Braves can all go for the 2-game sweeps today. 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It's Wednesday, September 30th. T-Pain turns 42 today. Unsportsmanlike is next. I'm Jay Reynolds. Back tomorrow with SportsCenter All Night. It's ESPN Radio.
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24: Goodbye, Iraq. I'm Dave Anthony, Fox News. The last American troops stationed in that country, a neighbor to Iran, took off today, completing a U.S. withdrawal.
25: There's been a U.S. presence in Iraq for all but 3 of the last 23 years. 8 years after the 2003 toppling of Saddam Hussein, American troops first withdrew, only to return to oust ISIS in 2014. A Pentagon spokesman says the orderly departure reflects the success of the 12-year campaign against the Islamic State group. Security experts warn leaving Iraq could allow Iran to expand its own influence there and perhaps allow ISIS to make a comeback too.
24: Fox's Jonathan Savage. Drama in the sky led to fears a Fly Dubai flight to Israel that was diverted to Saudi Arabia, it might have been hijacked. But it turns out,
2: passengers say two pilots began brawling in the cockpit, with one being stabbed. Other passengers reportedly helped crew members intervene before making the emergency landing.
24: Fox's Todd Pyro. Russia hit Ukraine with another bombardment overnight, with Kyiv and surrounding areas facing drone and missile attacks targeting power and utility infrastructure, killing at least four civilians. The Senate will hold a hearing today focused on artificial intelligence and what happens if AI goes rogue, endangering us amid calls for new regulations. The day after President Trump met with AI industry leaders who signed an agreement,
3: placing the act of policing in the hands of AI companies. The agreement calls for robust internal controls to monitor the capabilities of AI models and ensure they don't hack or access technical systems in unintended ways. It also asks companies to work with an external auditor to make sure systems are working as intended.
24: That's Fox's Madeline Rivera. The president also unveiled a new website that uses AI tools.
5: With America.gov, the federal government no longer stands in your way, and it stands only at your service. And that's what we're doing. We're simplifying it.
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26: The town of Bath has issued a boil water notice for Morgan, Hampshire, Jefferson, Street Glide, and Berkeley Lanes. Yesterday, they announced the Berkeley Springs Waterworks crews were responding to a water line break on Independence Street that was affecting customers on those lanes, as well as multiple side streets connected to those areas. By Tuesday, water service had been temporarily restored, so all of those affected areas should have water service. Operators will return to the site this morning to complete permanent repairs. Water service will be unavailable

again around 8 this morning. Again, in those areas of Morgan, Hampshire, Jefferson, Street Glide, and Berkeley lanes. Don't drink the water without boiling it first. The Harpers Ferry woman who has been charged with killing her husband and then setting her home on fire, where her husband's and daughter's bodies were located, has waived her preliminary hearing. 55-year-old Nicole Ellen Taylor appeared before Jefferson County Magistrate Lisa Fraley Tuesday afternoon. She

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2: 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On 81, between Winchester, Martinsburg, and Hagerstown, I don't see any accidents even going into Greencastle. Traffic looks fine. 70, Hancock, Hagerstown, Myersville, and Frederick, all lanes are open. You merge on a southbound 270, heavy leaving 70, heavy going to 85 Buckeystown Pike, and then Urbana to Hyattstown. The rest of the right of the lane divide is fine. 15 across Point of Rocks, it's heavy, heavy into Luckett's. The rest of the right of Leesburg's fine. Route 9, traffic slows at the West Virginia, Virginia line to Hillsboro, slowing at the Berlin Turnpike as well as Hamilton Station. And Route 7, it's jammed on your way toward Route 9. The accident was near Market Street and another one near 15. I'm Allie Oakley with traffic.
1: Here's your AccuWeather forecast on WEPM and WCST, the Panhandle News Network.
3: Here is your Panhandle News Network forecast. Today, expect the fog to dissipate in the morning, giving way to warmer temperatures with periods of bright sunshine. The high will reach 81 degrees. Tonight will be partly cloudy with a low of 59. Tomorrow, anticipate a mix of sun and clouds with very warm conditions reaching a high of 86 degrees. With your Panhandle News Network forecast, I'm meteorologist Joe Lundberg.
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4: Wednesday, September 30th, 2026, and this is the morning news. A service of Metro News, the voice of West Virginia. I'm Chris Lawrence, and it's 6:06. Let's get an update on what's happening across West Virginia with news from the Metro News Anchor Desk this morning. A long-term flood recovery effort is up and running in Upshur County following the July 21st flood.
5: Upshur Partners, lifting individuals and families together, is the long-term recovery organization in the Buchanan area. Upshur County Commission President Christy Tenney says that group is a mix of citizens, businesses, and nonprofits meeting regularly to address unmet needs.
6: That are really looking at a case-by-case basis on individual needs to see how we can fill the gap in those needs.
5: She says they're working with about 500 families. I'm Mike Nolting for WVMetroNews.com.
4: U.S. Senator Shelley Moore Capito says plans to reform environmental permitting are back on the table in Washington, and a deal is in place. Capito's been working on this for a while and says red tape in permitting has tied up $2 trillion worth of investment, but she thinks this is legislation that will work.
7: It takes too long to build, and it's too expensive, and we're costing jobs and prosperity. So I'm going to be the solution here, and I'm feeling good about it today.
4: She expects a vote on the measure after they return from the election. Now, West Virginia and federal officials are reacting to Governor Patrick Morrisey's remarks about potential nuclear energy hubs. The Mountain State is one of six states under consideration to become hosts for the Federal Nuclear Life Cycle Innovation Campus Program. The governor posted over the weekend that, quote, West Virginia will not be a dumping ground for nuclear waste, period. That's a quote. U.S. Senator Capito says there needs to be more transparency about what this is proposing.
7: I think West Virginia needs to be honest with what this is, the life cycle of nuclear. That includes waste and other things, and how we're going to deal with it and how we're going to innovate.
4: State Senator Eric Tarr says the rollout of this was botched with misinformation and negative press.
8: What I hope is that we don't lose an incredible opportunity for having mishandled that up front, and then also to allow people who want no more than to see West Virginia fail and to see the current leadership teams fail in economic development of West Virginia, which is what you're seeing from Mike Toney with the Gazette.
4: Tarr says the Morrisey administration did a poor job selling this to the West Virginia public. A Maryland man who pleaded guilty to shooting and killing a man in Charleston is headed to prison for 10 years. 34-year-old Joshua Scales admitted he killed St. Albans resident Ethan Chick Colbert in January of last year. He was sentenced Tuesday by Kanawha County Judge Kerry Webster. Webster read a letter from Scales' grandfather during the hearing saying that he once had a lot of promise.
9: He said it's painful for him to look back at all the possibilities that were once in front of him and see how drastically his life has changed.
4: Meanwhile, Assistant Prosecuting Attorney Jordan Godot read a letter from the Chick Colbert family that says their lives aren't the same.
10: Our family continues to grieve the events that took place last year. Emotionally, this has been an extremely difficult journey for all of us. The impact of Ethan's loss has been profound and continues to affect us every day.
4: Scales was initially charged with first-degree murder. A Harpers Ferry woman charged with murder and arson has waived her preliminary hearing.
11: 55-year-old Nicole Ellen Taylor appeared before Jefferson County Magistrate Lisa Fraley. She is accused in the death of her husband, Robert Hayne Taylor III, who investigators say was shot five times and was dead prior.

0: fire to a blaze at their Harpers Ferry residence. Nicole Taylor's bedridden daughter, Cynthia, was also found dead in the residence, although Nicole Taylor is not facing charges in her death. Jefferson County Prosecutor Adam Ward says Taylor's waiving her right to a preliminary hearing means the case heads next to a grand jury. The next session of the Jefferson County Grand Jury does not meet until January. Outside Jefferson County Magistrate Court, I'm Marcia Kovalik, WVMetroNews.com.
1: A Clay County man wanted in Kanawha County on a triple stabbing has been found in a dumpster. Deputies say they arrested 42-year-old Kelsey Nicholas Tuesday evening after nearly a week-long search. He allegedly stabbed two women and a man a week ago today near Clendenin. He's now in custody charged with malicious wounding. Residents in the Boone County community of Van are asking for a thorough consideration from education officials before the closure of their schools happens. The school board is considering closing Van Elementary and Van Junior Senior High School after this academic year. During a public hearing Tuesday, Superintendent Alan Sexton said the changes will save millions of dollars, much needed financial relief for the county.
2: This proposal on consolidation should generate approximately $1.3 million in annual savings, allowing those resources to be redirected to instruction, staffing, programs, facilities, improvements, and long-term financial stability in our school district.
1: But resident Kristen Green says she's hoping the board will take the community into account.
3: And I hope that you will remember behind every enrollment number, every statistic, and every line on a spreadsheet, there is a child, there is a family, there is a community, our community.
1: Under the current proposal, high schoolers would join Scott High School next year, and the current Van Junior Senior High would become the pre-K through 8 facility. The board will not take final action on the proposal until October 8th. Also in Boone County, a miracle as an autistic man missing for 7 days walked out of the woods and is found alive and in fairly good condition. 24-year-old Alex Shear wandered away from his Danville home last Tuesday. He was found yesterday morning about 7:30. Sheriff Chad Barker spoke to Metro News a little after the discovery and said they still don't really have a firm handle on what happened there.
4: You know, we're still trying to communicate with him, Chris. You know, I just left the hospital. We still have a guy there with him. They're getting him warmed up and, you know, getting him some food and water and all those things and IVs. We've talked to him a little bit. He says he was just out in the, you know, from what we can tell, just out in the woods by himself.
1: He was found not far from his home in Danville. Well, coming up in our backgrounder, we'll hear more from Senator Capito on the nuclear proposal. And then Daniel Woods will have a check on sports. It's all still ahead.
5: Here is your Panhandle News Network forecast. Today, expect the fog to dissipate in the morning, giving way to warmer temperatures with periods of bright sunshine. The high will reach 81 degrees. Tonight will be partly cloudy with a low of 59. Tomorrow, anticipate a mix of sun and clouds with very warm conditions reaching a high of 86 degrees. With your Panhandle News Network forecast, I'm meteorologist Joe Lundberg.
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8: Still ahead, we get an update on sports with Daniel Woods, but first in our backgrounder, West Virginia has to have its host agreement submitted to the federal government today if the state wants to be considered for a nuclear energy hub project. The Morrissey administration could decide to leave out any proposal of dealing with nuclear waste as part of its hub proposal. U.S. Senator Shelley Moore Capito talked about the waste issue during an appearance on Metro News Talk Line.
9: So we have an issue, and we've known this for decades now. So we need to solve that issue. Countries around the world are doing geothermal, or I would say geologic storage all over the world. They're doing this. That came out in our hearing. I think West Virginia needs to be honest with what this is, the life cycle of nuclear, that includes waste and other things, and how we're going to deal with it and how we're going to innovate. I think there's a question as to, do we have the geologic formations? This is a question I would have for West Virginia. Do we really have the geologic formations, or are most of those out west? Because most of the other states that won those were out west states that have, in my understanding, different geologic formations. But also, who's going to pay for it? That's an issue as well. Is West Virginia going to pay for it? The federal government going to pay for it? How is that going to work? And when you say, you know, that you have to, are you bound to all the parameters of the application? In other words, can you get the nuclear facility? Can you get the supply chain? Are you committed to dealing with the waste and waste from other facilities? That's a question. I think that is on, that as I'm reading the articles, I think that's one of the big questions. And so there's a lot to be answered here.
8: 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Now to the sports desk. Daniel Woods is in. Daniel, we got the newest SSAC rankings for this week in high school football.
10: That's right, Chris. We do have the week six set for the WVSSAC football ratings, and Morgantown is the number one seed in Class Quad A. Herbert Hoover tops Class AAA. Williamstown and Frankfort are tied for number one in Class AA, and Wahama holds the top spot in Class A. You can find the full ratings for this week at WVMetroNews.com. The high school sports line is back tonight at 7:06 on the Metro News Radio Network with football coaches Ryan Simon from Ripley, Brandon Wickline from Meadowbridge, James Toth from Wahama, Brett Hathaway from South Harrison, and Kevin Buzzard from Sherman. Plus, James Monroe volleyball coach Matt Savage joins the program. The West Virginia football team turns its focus to Iowa State following the first loss of the season against Oklahoma State. Head coach Rich Rodriguez says there's a lot to be taken away from that defeat.
11: I think you learn a lot from every game, whether you win or lose, but I think you learn a lot more from the losses. And as a coaching staff, we got to learn a lot from this loss. Like, okay, this is something we can't do well, or this is something we need to adjust or tweak to be able to play it well.
10: Following more defensive struggles and a stalled offense against the Cowboys, Rodriguez says there are changes to be made, and some of those are more clear than others.
11: On offense and defense, I think there's always easy things to point out. Maybe we should have run this or could have ran this better. And certainly defensively, we look back at it and like probably could have had some different defenses for what they were doing.
10: WVU goes to Iowa State for a noon kickoff Saturday. The Marshall football team opens Sunbelt play Saturday at James Madison. Head coach Tony Gibson isn't happy with everything he's seen so far, but he says a 3-1 record is a 3-1 record.
12: It's great to be 3-1. Is it great the way we got there? Not really, but we're 3-1. I told the kids Sunday. Good news is, man, we went to bed Saturday night 3-1, and when we woke up Sunday morning, we're still 3-1. So I'm never going to apologize for winning.
10: The issues for Marshall mostly remain the same over the first four games, and Gibson wants that turned around. He knows that his team's strengths and weaknesses are at this point.
12: We have to get better. We got to quit giving up explosive plays defensively. I think offense right now is clicking. Obviously, with Carlos throwing for over 400 on Saturday, no panic with this football team either. We're finding ways to win. You know, we could be sitting here 0-4, but we're 3-1.
10: Marshall and James Madison kick off Saturday at 3:45. The Major League Baseball playoffs are underway with multiple dominant performances. On the first day of the wild card round, the New York Yankees shut out the Boston Red Sox 9-0, and the San Diego Padres did the same against the Chicago Cubs 8-0, the final score. The Atlanta Braves also took down the Philadelphia Phillies 5-3. The Chicago White Sox beat the Houston Astros 6-3. All four wild card series continue with Game 2 today. The Yankees, Padres, Braves, and White Sox looking to punch a ticket to the National League Division Series. Morning news time is 6:21.
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14: Good morning. With your news update, I'm Marcia Kovalik. Today is the deadline to file personal property and vehicle forms in counties around the state. Here's Berkeley County Assessor Larry Hess.
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14: There was a water main break in Morgan County yesterday. Berkeley Springs Waterworks responded to that waterline break on Independence Street. It has affected some customers in surrounding areas. Water crews will be back on scene this morning at 8, and that will temporarily make water unavailable in the area surrounding that waterline break. The intersection of Independence Street and Morgan Lane will be closed to traffic while repairs are being made. And just a note, a boil water notice is currently in effect for Morgan, Hampshire, Jefferson, Street Glide, and Berkeley Lanes. The town of Bath says bring all water to a rolling boil and let it boil for 1 minute and allow it to cool before using. Governor Patrick Morrisey says his administration wants to pursue a federal program for nuclear energy hubs, but he also said this week West Virginia will not be a dumping ground for nuclear waste. He says he's directed his Office of Energy to ensure every site identified in their final nuclear campus application is considered only for nuclear generation or manufacturing, not as a dump. U.S. Senator Shelley Moore Capito was a guest yesterday on Metro News Talkline.
9: I think West Virginia needs to be honest with what this is, the life cycle of nuclear. That includes waste and other things, and how we're going to deal with it and how we're going to innovate.
14: Senator Shelley Moore Capito will be a guest this morning on Panhandle Live. 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
17: Good morning from the MTA. Checking in on the MARC train system, Brunswick train 872 is leaving Duffield's at 518, Brunswick 540, Point of Rocks at 551. Expected arrival in Washington is around 710. Train 874 is leaving Martinsburg at 525, Duffield's 543, Brunswick 608. That train is arriving in Washington at 735. And finally, train 878 is leaving Martinsburg at 625. For the MTA Transit team, I'm Austin Todd with your MARC Rail update.
18: 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On 81, traffic looks pretty good right now. Winchester, Martinsburg to Hagerstown, Greencastle. Yeah, all of that looks good. 70, Hancock, Hagerstown, South Mountain to Frederick. Lanes are open. You merge onto southbound 270. And traffic is going to be heavy out of Frederick, Urbana, almost into Clarksburg. 15, it's heavy getting into Luckett's, Route 9. Traffic slows at the West Virginia, Virginia line to Hillsboro. And you're going to be lining up going in toward Hamilton Station. Eastbound side of Route 7, before you get to Route 9, there's an accident. And you're going to slow Route 7 to ride to a crash near Market Street. I'm Allie Oakley with traffic.
13: Here's your AccuWeather forecast on WEPM and WCST, the Panhandle News Network.
19: Here is your Panhandle News Network forecast. Today, expect the fog to dissipate in the morning, giving way to warmer temperatures with periods of bright sunshine. The high will reach 81 degrees. Tonight will be partly cloudy with a low of 59. Tomorrow, anticipate a mix of sun and clouds with very warm conditions reaching a high of 86 degrees. With your Panhandle News Network forecast, I'm meteorologist Joe Lundberg.
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0: Morning news time is 6:27. I'm Chris Lawrence.
1: And I'm Daniel Woods.
0: Lindsay Clancy appeared in court for the first time Tuesday since the mistrial in her murder case, and her attorney came with a surprise new argument, claiming there's no evidence she killed her children.
2: From the very start of her murder trial this summer, Lindsay Clancy's attorney made one thing clear to the jury.
3: She knows that she killed these children.
2: He argued that she shouldn't be held criminally responsible because she was experiencing postpartum psychosis when she strangled her three children. But in a surprise reversal today, her lawyer argued that prosecutors never proved she killed the children and that the case should be thrown out.
3: Where's the evidence that she did this?
2: The judge could issue a ruling on that argument in the coming weeks. The next hearing in the case is set for November, when a new trial date could be set if prosecutors decide to retry the case. Peter Harlambous, ABC News.
1: Former special counsel Jack Smith defended his two criminal investigations into President Donald Trump on Tuesday in testimony before the Senate Judiciary Committee. The moment everyone's talking about, though, came from Missouri Senator Eric Schmidt, who thought he had caught Smith lying under oath.
4: Schmidt claimed to have messages proving Smith attended a Hawks basketball game in Atlanta in 2024 during the scandal surrounding Georgia prosecutor Fonnie Willis.
5: You will go down as a total dirtbag.
4: Smith then revealed he was at a basketball game.
6: I recall going to a University of Maryland basketball game where Caitlin Clark was playing.
4: Senator Amy Klobuchar offered this explanation.
7: Could it then be that University of Iowa's the Hawkeyes?
4: Smith saying he was not at a Hawks game, but a Hawkeyes game.
1: That's ABC's Hannah Batah.
0: Each person in Hazel Township, Pennsylvania would get $10,000 on the condition that North Point Development gets to operate a data center there.
8: $10,000 would certainly help in a community where the average household income is $60,000 a year, but many call it a bribe and say no way. President Trump insists these power-hungry and noisy data centers are good for communities.
9: They're going to work to make the community happy. That might be supplying... oil and gas, it might be supplying education, it may be helping teachers along financially, helping people along financially.
8: Wayne Cabot, ABC News.
1: As tech leaders gathered at the White House Tuesday to discuss the future of artificial intelligence, one notable figure was absent.
10: OpenAI CEO Sam Altman at his company's annual developer conference in San Francisco announcing a new AI product called Dots. The AI agent tool is meant to be a kind of digital secretary that can organize calendars, edit slideshows, and book appointments. It's similar to Muse, a popular new AI agent from Meta. The launch of Dots comes after OpenAI paused development on some of its internal models following a string of AI hacking incidents. Mike Dubusky, ABC News.
0: It's 6:30 on the morning news.
11: This is the Metro News High School Football Report. Here's Fred Persinger.
12: The first half of the season is in the books for the Huskies of North Marion, and the young men have completed their first five games by going 5-0. 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
12: Through the first five games of this season, North Marion has defeated East Fairmont, Preston, Philip Barber, Fairmont Senior, and Lincoln. Heading into a bye this week, we spoke with 18th-year veteran head coach Darren Hayes and asked him his thoughts on the close one-point win over Lincoln and what his team will be working on in the off week.
14: We got a lot of aspects and a lot of regards we can improve upon and kind of focused on that. First thing you always do is start with the film. And then for us, we work on fundamental skills and things that we missed. We didn't fit the outside run very well, got beat on a couple cutback plays. It didn't pursue a perimeter screen, which is something Lincoln's really good at. We didn't play very well in pass game, getting the ball out on time. I mean, the list goes on and on. We got to do a better job sustaining blocks, better job tackling in space. So I think you focus on those things.
12: Now, most coaches would be a little at ease entering the second half of the season undefeated. However, you could notice the concern in Coach Hayes' voice. We ask him if he ever really relaxes during the season.
14: Well, I'm not very good at that. You know, we went to Wheeling Island Stadium in 2023, and the only picture I have of me that entire season is the one getting the runner-up trophy. I'm not real good at focusing on the moment. Kind of our line is, you know, there's a time time to reflect, and that's usually when it's over.
12: Again, the Huskies of North Marion are 5-0 and currently ranked number 2 in the Class AAA playoff rankings. The young men from Marion County will get back after it on Friday night, October 9th, when they travel to Elkins to take on the Tigers. Kick from Weimer Field is set for 7.
11: This has been the High School Football Report with Fred Persinger on Metro News, the voice of West Virginia.
0: And don't forget, Fred, along with Dave Jeklin and Joe Brocato, will have tonight's High School Sports Line. It'll be on the air from 7 to 9 this evening. Check them out. They'll be talking about not only high school football, but all of the fall sports in high schools around the state of West Virginia. Let's take a look at the weather for West Virginia right now. Current conditions in Parkersburg, fog 51, Charleston fog and 51, fog in Clarksburg it's 52, Logan clear 57, Beckley clear and 52, Elkins has fog, it's 51, clear skies in Martinsburg and 57 degrees. 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
15: Here is your Panhandle News Network forecast. Today, expect the fog to dissipate in the morning, giving way to warmer temperatures with periods of bright sunshine. The high will reach 81 degrees. Tonight will be partly cloudy with a low of 59. Tomorrow, anticipate a mix of sun and clouds with very warm conditions reaching a high of 86 degrees. With your Panhandle News Network forecast, I'm meteorologist Joe Lundberg.
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2: 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On 81 between Winchester, Martinsburg, and Hagerstown, Greencastle, there are no accidents. 70. It's fine. Hancock, Hagerstown, Myersville to Frederick lanes are open. Emerge onto southbound 270. Traffic is going to slow at 85 Buckeystown Pike off and on the rest of the ride to Hyattstown. And it looks like on Ballinger Creek Pike, Crestwood Boulevard accident. On 15, heavy getting into Luckett's Route 9. Traffic is going to slow. Sagal Road, that's going to take you into Hillsboro. Traffic is also pretty slow on your way toward Hamilton Station Road and Route 7. Slowing at Hamilton Station Road to a crash that is going to be after Market Street. I'm Allie Oakley with traffic.
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25: One of the highlights of this year's mast survey, now out from DNR, is the combined hickory, black cherry, and oak mast index that's 17% below 2025, but equal to the long-term average. Avery Echevarria is the lead author and spoke about that on last Saturday's West Virginia Outdoors.
26: A big part of that is actually the black cherry, which hit pretty well across all of our regions this year. So that's kind of bringing up that average a little bit there.
25: Now, mast is not as abundant as it was last year, but Avery explains that actually can work in the favor of hunters.
26: When you've got abundant food, it's pretty kind of stable across all species. They're not going to be moving as much. So I'd say for this year, with hard mast being down, it should be better than last year as far as seeing animals.
25: So they're going to have to move a little more than they were last year.
26: A little bit more than last year, yeah.
25: Yeah. Soft mast production was up compared to 2025 by 24%, but slightly below the long-term average, about 9% down. Apple and crabapple were down statewide. Other species varied in their productivity, but black cherry outperformed everything statewide. I'm Chris Lawrence with Outdoors Today on Metro News, the voice of West Virginia.
0: It's 6:40 on the morning news. Let's get another sports update with Daniel Woods. Daniel, good morning.
1: Good morning, Chris. The West Virginia football team hopes for a quick turnaround against Iowa State after the Mountaineers' first loss came against Oklahoma State. Head coach Rich Rodriguez says his defense has struggled in the second halves of games, but that's for more than one reason.
27: Starting with, the Coastal game and certainly this last game, we did not play very good football defensively in the second half. And without going into all the weeds about why, it's something I noticed, but I don't think there's one particular reason why.
1: WVU goes to Iowa State for a noon kickoff this Saturday. The Marshall football team wants to take another step forward this weekend with a visit to James Madison. Going into Sunbelt Conference play, head coach Tony Gibson says it's time to focus on what his team does best.
28: I've told the coordinators, Coach Lambert, Coach Smith, Coach White, we're four games in. We should know who we are, what we do well, what we're not doing well. And if we need to simplify, simplify, and let's play fast.
1: Marshall and James Madison kick off Saturday at 3:45. Week 6 of the high school football season opens this week, and a new edition of the WVSSAC playoff ratings comes alongside. Morgantown is the number one team in Class Quad A. Herbert Hoover atop AAA. Williamstown and Frankfort have a tie in Class AA, and Wahama is the top team in Class A. Find the full ratings this week at WVMetroNews.com. The high school sports line returns tonight at 7:06 with football coaches from around the state, plus James Monroe volleyball coach Matt Savage joining the program. Morning news time is 6:42.
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8: Good morning. With your news update, I'm Marcia Kovalik. Nicole Ellen Taylor appeared before a Jefferson County magistrate yesterday. The 55-year-old Harpers Ferry woman has been charged with killing her husband and setting their home on fire. Her husband's and daughter's bodies were located inside the burned-out home, but investigators say both were dead before the fire broke out. Taylor is accused of killing her husband, Robert. Her 21-year-old bedridden daughter, Cynthia, was also found dead in the burned-out home. Taylor has not been charged in her death. According to a criminal complaint, evidence showed gasoline was used to spread the fire throughout the house. A witness who was in the house before the fire told troopers they saw Robert Taylor's bleeding body covered with a blanket and that Nicole Taylor had directed that person to remove personal property identification, jewelry, and her pet fish from the home before the fire. Jefferson County Prosecutor Adam Ward says Taylor's waiving of her right to a preliminary hearing means the case now heads to a grand jury. The next session of the Jefferson County Grand Jury is scheduled to meet in January. You can read more in an article at PanhandleNewsNetwork.com. A Washington County man has been charged in a fatal crash on I-81 from last year. 61-year-old FedEx truck driver Charles Fields is charged with criminally negligent vehicular manslaughter in the crash in September of last year that claimed the life of 36-year-old Katie Hitch of Falling Waters. Fields allegedly rear-ended the victim's car and caused a multi-vehicle crash. Fields is also charged with reckless driving and failure to control a vehicle's speed on a highway to avoid a collision. He pleaded not guilty Monday. His trial is scheduled for November. Today is the deadline to file personal property and vehicle forms in counties around the state. Here's Berkeley County Assessor Larry Hess.
9: 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Registered with the DMV, you need to report your vehicles to the assessor between July 1 and October the 1st. That's your automobile.
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1: Good morning from the MTA. On the MARC train system, train 872 is delayed about 10 to 15 minutes. Train 874 is a 5-minute delay as well. Train 878 is the last train to leave Martinsburg at 625. Duffield 642, Harper's Ferry just before 7 o'clock. For the MTA Transit team, I'm Austin Todd with your MARC Rail update.
2: 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On 81, traffic is okay between Winchester, Martinsburg, and Hagerstown. I don't see crashes. 70 eastbound after 81, you've got to slow down through that construction zone. The rest of the ride to Frederick is good. Southbound 270, you've got a crash in Hyattstown. Traffic stays heavy out of Urbana. 15, it's very heavy. St. Clair Lane to Luckett's and Route 9. Traffic is going to slow Sagal Road, and that takes you toward Hillsboro. Heavy Berlin Turnpike as well as Hamilton Station and Route 7. Hamilton Station to Leesburg, traffic's heavy with a crash after Market Street. I'm Allie Oakley with traffic.
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3: Here is your Panhandle News Network forecast. Today, expect the fog to dissipate in the morning, giving way to warmer temperatures with periods of bright sunshine. The high will reach 81 degrees. Tonight will be partly cloudy with a low of 59. Tomorrow, anticipate a mix of sun and clouds with very warm conditions reaching a high of 86 degrees. With your Panhandle News Network forecast, I'm meteorologist Joe Lundberg.
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0: Morning news time is 6:48. I'm Daniel Woods.
1: And I'm Chris Lawrence.
0: U.S. Senator Shelley Moore Capito says permitting reform is back on the agenda.
2: We do have a deal. We have a bipartisan deal that I've worked on. We are committed to a deal. We will probably commit to a vote after we come back after the election. I am extremely proud of our efforts. It's very tenuous right now.
0: This is the Senate's last weekend session until the November general election. Capito is also pleased with the Protect College Sports Act passing through the Senate. She says this would bring guardrails back to college athletics.
2: It says you can only transfer once. If you transfer again, you have to sit out for your eligibility. It also reins in agents who are preying on these athletes. It prevents from creating a super committee. And important to me is it protects women and Olympic sports, which, for example, the WVU riflery team, which has national championships.
0: The act now heads to the U.S. House for consideration.
1: Trump administration official wants WVU students to choose a career path in rare earth minerals. The U.S. Department of Energy's Assistant Secretary Audrey Robertson promoted the Providing Opportunities for Specialized Education in Critical Technologies, or

0: prospect program Tuesday in Morgantown. Robertson says the industry is struggling.
1: We've spent 30 years not educating students, not having career pathways, really not having an industry that involves mining, processing, metallurgy, smelting. We have sent that all overseas.
0: The prospect program gives clear paths for careers in those well-paying professions. Robertson says there are plenty of opportunities.
1: We're trying to lay out those career pathways. We're trying to incentivize students and parents to give this opportunity to be in the supply chain sector a shot. This is an AI-proof and AI-enabled job.
0: WVU is becoming one of only 14 schools in the country included in the program.
2: The Putnam County Commission has adopted a resolution in regard to data centers. Although state law in most cases trumps local regulations, the commission's resolution requires developers to follow local ordinances and rules. Commission President Andy Skidmore said it's a resolution that offers protection to ratepayers.
3: Full utility cost responsibility from the developer. The increased energy demand from the presence of hyperscale data centers could impact grid reliability and energy costs for all ratepayers. Therefore, developers should fund 100% of water, sewer, and power upgrades.
2: Skidmore said the one developer planning to put a data center in Putnam County, Google, has so far followed all local rules and ordinances.
0: In Boone County, an emotional school closing hearing last night as residents of the Van community lament the proposal to close down Van Junior Senior High School next academic year. Kristen Green begged the board, find another way.
4: But I hope with every fiber in my being that before school is closed and before a decision is made, that that can permanently change the future of an entire community, that all other possibilities are exhausted. Because for us, this is our home. It's where our stories began and where they are continuing.
0: Boone County Schools is dealing with millions of dollars in deficits, leaving them with little choice as enrollment drops.
2: In another part of Boone County, an answer to many prayers is an autistic man who walked away from his home in Danville was found alive after 7 days. 24-year-old Alex Shear walked out of the woods Tuesday morning and was walking along the road naked, which prompted a woman to call 911.
5: You know, the lady that stopped, you know, we obviously very grateful to her, you know, for stopping and calling, you know, and getting a hold of somebody. You know, she was aware of the missing persons and, you know, thought that that's probably who it was.
2: That's Sheriff Chad Barker. Shear was cold and hungry, but otherwise okay.
0: A Clay County man wanted on charges of malicious wounding has been captured. 42-year-old Kelsey Nicholas was found hiding in a dumpster in the Clinton area on Tuesday. Deputies arrested him a short time later. He'd been sought since last Wednesday when he was accused of stabbing two women and a man and then fleeing on foot into the woods around the Clinton area. He was arraigned on charges and is in jail this morning.
2: A woman who is charged with murder and setting fire to her Harper's Ferry home has waived her preliminary hearing. 55-year-old Nicole Taylor's case will be automatically taken to the grand jury in Jefferson County. Her husband, Roger Taylor, and daughter Cynthia Taylor, age 21, were found dead in their burned home. Nicole Taylor suffered severe burns in that fire. After it was out, it was discovered Robert Taylor had been shot to death. Police believe Nicole Taylor killed him, then set the home on fire.
0: And a truck hauling 90 barrels of bourbon crashed and lost some of its load on the West Virginia Turnpike. An incident happened at the Chillon Toll Plaza late Monday night. The Parkways Authority says the truck hit one of the attenuators between the lanes at the toll plaza. Since the material was alcohol, it required a hazmat team to come in and clean up the scene. Officials say the damage to the facility was minimal, and the wreckage was quickly cleared away without too much delay in traffic. 6:53 now. This is the morning news.
6: Here is your Panhandle News Network forecast. Today, expect the fog to dissipate in the morning, giving way to warmer temperatures with periods of bright sunshine. The high will reach 81 degrees. Tonight will be partly cloudy with a low of 59. Tomorrow, anticipate a mix of sun and clouds with very warm conditions reaching a high of 86 degrees. With your Panhandle News Network forecast, I'm meteorologist Joe Lundberg.
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14: WVU struggled in the pass game, allowing big plays during the loss to Oklahoma State. It's the second time the back end of the defense has had some issues. Mountaineer coach Rick Rodriguez says the defensive backs didn't get much help from the defensive front, who didn't touch the quarterback.
18: The first game I was upset because we gave up some big plays because we lost containment and let the quarterback scramble around and create big plays. And in this game, we gave up a lot of big plays because, one, we didn't get any pressure on the quarterback, but two, we just, our eyes were bad on some of the coverages that we had, and then we had gave him all kinds of time to run around and let guys get, you know, that far deep, having kind of, when you're throwing a deep ball as much as they did and you have that much time to throw it, you know, it's hard for anybody to cover it. So you can look at it as personnel, or you can look at it schematically. We got to help him out a little bit better too. So I think it's a combination of a lot of stuff, but it wasn't, after watching the film a couple of times, it wasn't as if like, oh gosh, these guys can't play in the secondary. I didn't sense that at all. It's like, okay, we got to put these guys in a better position to be able to play or defend those plays. That's what we have to do as a coaching staff.
14: Rodriguez indicated Tuesday that the players perhaps could move around the different safety positions for this week's game against Iowa State. Also, Georgia transfer defensive back Ja'Cory Thomas has had a couple of weeks to acclimate and could have a limited role with West Virginia's defense this week against Iowa State. Heading into week 5 of the season, the Mountaineers are in last place in pass defense, having allowed 282 yards per game. With the Golden Blue Report, I'm Kyle Wiggs, Metro News Sports.
19: 6:59 on the morning news. Coming up in the next hour, we'll hear from State Fire Marshal Ken Tyree. There was a fire safety summit in Charleston.

0: featuring firemen from throughout West Virginia on Tuesday. Also, we'll get today's commentary from TJ Meadows. We'll get the entertainment report. And, of course, more news, sports, and weather. So stay with us. For Daniel Woods, I'm Chris Lawrence. And you're listening to Metro News, the voice of West Virginia.
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2: Putting a rock in the rearview mirror. I'm Dave Anthony, Fox News. The last American troops stationed in Iraq left the country today, 23 years after the U.S. invasion during the War on Terror.
3: The departure was agreed in 2024 under President Biden, the Trump administration following through despite the ongoing conflict with Iran. Security experts warn leaving Iraq could allow Iran to expand its own influence and perhaps allow ISIS to make a comeback too. Several pro-Iran militia groups operate in Iraq. The commander of one, Islamic Resistance in Iraq, says the U.S. withdrawal is a crushing defeat for the American project.
2: Fox's Jonathan Savage. Three more commercial ships attacked yesterday in the Strait of Hormuz, which Iran has tried to control with those attacks for months. A flight to Israel got turbulent in the cockpit, where a fight broke out. The plane ended up diverted to Saudi Arabia.
4: What remains unclear is what led to that emergency call coming from the cockpit that then forced Israel to scramble fighter jets and fears that it had been hijacked. Now, there are several different accounts out there from passengers who were on board, but one spoke to Fox News telling us that they believe the co-pilot of Fly Dubai flight FZ-1073 stabbed the captain of the plane, who then collapsed onto the controls.
2: Fox's Jeff Paul in Tel Aviv. Reuters reports the pilot and co-pilot are both hospitalized, and a second Fly Dubai flight to Israel has been turned around, returning to Dubai. President Trump is touting an agreement between AI industry leaders amid fears that the intelligence could get out of control and prompts calls for Congress to regulate it.
5: I believe they're going to be used for the good, and when they're not, we're going to be able to nab them. But there's going to be a tremendous self-policing aspect.
6: The voluntary accord does require internal and external reviews. President Trump is also changing the name of AI and government documents to SI, or super intelligence.
2: Fox's Jared Halpern. 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
9: The town of Bath has issued a boil water notice for Morgan, Hampshire, Jefferson, Street Glide, and Berkeley Lanes. Yesterday, they announced the Berkeley Springs Waterworks crews were responding to a water line break on Independence Street that was affecting customers on those lanes, as well as multiple side streets connected to those areas. By Tuesday, water service had been temporarily restored, so all of those affected areas should have water service. Operators will return to the site this morning to complete permanent repairs. Water service will be unavailable again around 8 this morning. Again, in those areas of Morgan, Hampshire, Jefferson, Street Glide, and Berkeley Lanes, don't drink the water without boiling it first. The Harpers Ferry woman who has been charged with killing her husband and then setting her home on fire, where her husband's and daughter's bodies were located, has waived her preliminary hearing. 55-year-old Nicole Ellen Taylor appeared before Jefferson County Magistrate Lisa Fraley Tuesday afternoon. She's charged with first-degree murder, arson, and the use of a firearm during the commission of a felony. She's accused of killing her husband, Robert, before setting their house on fire on Blackberry Lane September 30th of last year. Her bedridden daughter, Cynthia, was also found dead in the burned-out home. Jefferson County

0: Prosecutor Adam Ward said Taylor's waiving her right to a preliminary hearing means the case heads next to a grand jury. The next session for the Jefferson County grand jury is scheduled to meet in January.
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0: And you're fine in Myersville. When you get to Braddock Heights, traffic slows. There is a crash before you get to 340. Southbound 270, you're very heavy out of Urbana. From there, it's going to be heavy off and on the rest of the ride to 370, and that is strictly going to be some volume for you. On 15, traffic slows before you get to St. Clair Lane to ride past Limestone School Road. And Route 7, there was that accident at Market Street that backed things up toward Hamilton Station Road. And Route 9, traffic is going to be quite heavy at the West Virginia line to Hillsboro, and you're going to slow on your way toward Hamilton Station Road to Route 7. I'm Allie Oakley with traffic.
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2: Here is your Panhandle News Network forecast. Today, expect the fog to dissipate in the morning, giving way to warmer temperatures with periods of bright sunshine. The high will reach 81 degrees. Tonight will be partly cloudy with a low of 59. Tomorrow, anticipate a mix of sun and clouds with very warm conditions reaching a high of 86 degrees. With your Panhandle News Network forecast, I'm meteorologist Joe Lundberg.
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3: September 30th, 2026, and this is the Morning News, a service of Metro News, the voice of West Virginia. I'm Chris Lawrence, and it's 7:06. Let's get a look at what's happening across West Virginia at the Metro News Anchor Desk. The Putnam County Commission is taking a stand on data centers. The commission approved a resolution during its Tuesday evening meeting stating that data centers must follow county rules and regulations, not just state protocols. And Google is planning to build a huge data center in Buffalo in Putnam County. The Putnam County Commission President, Andy Skidmore, said they're following the county's rules so far.
4: The one data center that has purchased land and is moving forward, Google, is doing that process currently. They are going through our Planning Commission office and abiding by the county rules, ordinances, and regulations.
3: The resolution comes after months of public feedback during commission meetings. Now, it includes community group Putnam United, which presented a resolution of its own last month. Skidmore thanked the group for their work.
4: We appreciate how the group presented information to us at our meeting a month ago. We definitely took that into consideration and added our own research and thoughts on the process.
3: The resolution also includes that communities must have input on the presence of hyperscale data centers. The Assistant U.S. Secretary for Energy, Audrey Robertson, encouraged WVU students to pick a career path that involved rare earth minerals during a visit to campus.
5: We're trying to lay out those career pathways. We're trying to incentivize students and parents to give this opportunity to be in the supply chain sector a shot. This is an AI-proof and AI-enabled job.
3: She visited the campus on Tuesday in Morgantown. State Senator Eric Tarr says despite a fumble in rolling out plans for drawing in a nuclear life cycle campus to West Virginia, he still believes the state has a shot at landing one.
6: I think that we are, how we are perceived with this now is not accurate. Just because we initially, the way we handle it, you know what, and we're going to own that. We messed it up, we're backing up, and we're going to show you where we really are. That's absolutely possible.
3: You can read more about it at WVMetroNews.com. Upshur County is continuing its long-term flood recovery efforts following the devastating July 21st high water. The Upshur Partners Lifting Individuals and Families Together, also called Uplift, is up and running. Upshur County Commission President Christy Tenney says the group is made up of citizens, business workers, nonprofits, and elected leaders. And she says they're addressing the needs of their community.
7: Where Samaritan's Purse or the Fuller Center and those organizations are coming in to build, but there's still needs that are unmet. And we're coming in there looking at each individual case and still receiving cases daily.
3: Tenney says there are still homes that need to be mucked out and others that need to be torn down.
7: It is scattered. Several are in the county, but our city was also hit hard. So it's really a combination of both city residents and county residents.
3: Tenney says around 700 people have filed FEMA claims so far. The final day to submit for assistance is this Saturday. A Barber County man is headed to prison for the repeated sexual abuse of a child. 77-year-old Roscoe Keener pleaded guilty to the charges for abuse that started when the child was 7 and continued for 5 years. Judge Thomas Hoxie told Keener that he deserved to be in prison the rest of his life. He was sentenced to 5 to 25 years on each count of sexual abuse, totaling 10 to 50 years. In Wheeling, a man is pleaded guilty as well to the sexual assault of a child. 41-year-old Sean Lee Colvin of Wheeling pleaded guilty to first-degree sexual assault. He was known to the victim's family. A judge gave him 20 to 100 years in prison. The state has settled for $4.4 million in a lawsuit filed by attorneys representing the 5 children who were abused in the high-profile Kanawha County criminal case of Jeannie K. Whitefeather and Donald Ray Lance. Those two were sentenced to many years in prison for the treatment of their adopted children, treating them as slaves.

0: two of them locked up in a shed on their Sissonville property. The settlement was approved Tuesday. Each of the children will have a $900,000 trust. Firefighters are emphasizing safety as we head into the limited burn season in West Virginia that begins tomorrow. State Fire Marshal Ken Tyree spoke with Metro News during the Fire Safety Summit Tuesday in Charleston.
1: Being wise in how we burn, obviously controlled burning is good. And now that we have a limited burn season from October to December. So it's critical to be able to have the proper interface, the proper layout, the proper cleanup.
0: Firefighters from across the state were on hand for the event. Boone County Sheriff Chad Barker says the search for a missing man with autism could not have had a better outcome.
2: What a great day. Absolutely, what a great day. It's been a long week. A lot of work, a lot of people, a lot of resources, a lot of help. It's a great day. You know, we've contacted the people that have came from all over the state, out into Kentucky that had came in to help us search. You know, so we're very grateful for those folks and all the time that was spent. But, you know, we're happy to be able to send that message out this morning.
0: 24-year-old Alex Shear was discovered Tuesday morning along Price Branch Road near Danville. He'd gone missing not far from there just a week ago. Barker says because of Shear's autism, it's difficult to communicate with him to answer the questions that they have about where he was all that time. Coming up in our backgrounder, we'll hear more from Ken Tyree, who addressed the Fire Safety Summit in Charleston on Tuesday. Then Daniel Woods will have a check on Sports Force. It's all still ahead.
3: Here is your Panhandle News Network forecast. Today, expect the fog to dissipate in the morning, giving way to warmer temperatures with periods of bright sunshine. The high will reach 81 degrees. Tonight will be partly cloudy with a low of 59. Tomorrow, anticipate a mix of sun and clouds with very warm conditions reaching a high of 86 degrees. With your Panhandle News Network forecast, I'm meteorologist Joe Lundberg.
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0: It's 7:15 on the morning news. Still ahead, we get an update on sports with Daniel Woods. Right now in our backgrounder, State Fire Marshal Ken Tyree says he believes what was learned Tuesday during the West Virginia Fire Safety Summit in Charleston can help save lives. Firefighters and those in the fire service from throughout West Virginia were on hand. Tyree says one life saved will have been worth the effort. We get more from him in our backgrounder.
4: Well, I tell you what, it's very critical because when you look at our state, unfortunately, we have a significantly high fire death rate in the state. In the past couple years, we've had a fire death rate of 60 people that have died. With our population not being that large, it's significantly high, and unfortunately, we're looking to try to mitigate some of that. So as we gather in events like this, in educational opportunities, network collaboration, we're looking to reduce those numbers and mitigate fires, prevent them before they occur. And then when they do occur, for people to have tips that they've been taught by firefighters in their local area to get out, stay out, you know, to be able to have operating smoke alarms, carbon monoxide alarms, those things that are needed in case you have a fire, but we hope you never have one.
0: Meanwhile, fall outside burning rules begin in the state tomorrow, October 1st. The Division of Forestry says residents have to confine their outdoor burning to the hours of 5 p.m. to 7 a.m. 7:17 on the morning news. Back to the sports desk. Daniel Woods is in with the update. And, Daniel, we had the opening of the playoffs yesterday, and the Yankees dominated the Red Sox.
5: That's right, Chris. All four Major League Baseball wildcard series are underway. A couple of dominant performances on that first day. The New York Yankees, as you said, shutting out the Boston Red Sox 9-0. The San Diego Padres beat the Chicago Cubs 8-0 in the nightcap. The other games, closer. The Atlanta Braves took down the Philadelphia Phillies 5-3, and the Chicago White Sox beat the Houston Astros 6-3. All four wildcard series continue with Game 2 today. The Yankees, Padres, Braves, and White Sox can advance to the division series with wins today. The West Virginia football team is back to work ahead of its first Big 12 road game at Iowa State. Head coach Rich Rodriguez says with so many new starters, his staff is still working things out after the first loss of the season against Oklahoma State.
6: We're still learning our guys a little bit because there's so many new starters. They're very conscientious. They're good players. And whatever adjustments we need to make as coaching staff, they'll buy into it. So I feel good about that. And this week's always a different challenge because they'll do so many different things.
5: WVU goes to Iowa State for a noon kickoff Saturday. The Marshall football team gets another opportunity to improve with a trip to James Madison to start Sun Belt Conference play. Head coach Tony Gibson says his team has a good mentality, but still needs to make use of it on the field.
7: Those are things, you know, I'm excited about this team is they never panic. The thing I'm not excited about is how we are playing because we are better than what we're showing right now. And I don't know if it's thinking too much, guys panicking, whatever it may be, and start pressing and getting out of the scheme and what we want them to do.
5: Marshall and James Madison kick off Saturday at 3:45. The West Virginia men's soccer team's stretch of difficult opponents continues this week, with number 11 South Carolina coming to Morgantown after being ranked number one in the country last week. Mountaineer head coach Dan Stratford says the Gamecocks are proof of just how crazy things can get in college soccer.
8: It just kind of shows the nature of college soccer, and whether you want to call it volatility or I think a really cool attribute. South Carolina didn't make the conference tournament last year, and they're sat here number one in RPI, number one in the country, not only a year later. So it's quite the evolution for them, quite the turnaround. But again, I think it just only highlights how fine the margins are in college soccer.
5: WVU is ranked number 16 in the United Soccer Coaches poll this week. South Carolina comes to Morgantown for a 7 p.m. kickoff Saturday. Morning news time is 7:20.
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10: Good morning. With your news update, I'm Marcia Kovalik. Today is the deadline to file personal property and vehicle forms in counties around the state. Here's Berkeley County Assessor Larry Hess.
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10: There was a water main break in Morgan County yesterday. Berkeley Springs Water Works responded to that water line break on Independence Street. It has affected some customers in surrounding areas. Water crews will be back on scene this morning at 8, and that will temporarily make water unavailable in the area surrounding that water line break. The intersection of Independence Street and Morgan Lane will be closed to traffic while repairs are being made. And just a note, a boil water notice is currently in effect for Morgan, Hampshire, Jefferson, Street Glide, and Berkeley Lanes. The town of Bath says bring all water to a rolling boil and let it boil for 1 minute and allow it to cool before using. Governor Patrick Morrisey says his administration wants to pursue a federal program for nuclear energy hubs, but he also said this week West Virginia will not be a dumping ground for nuclear waste. He says he's directed his Office of Energy to ensure every site identified in their final nuclear campus application is considered only for nuclear generation or manufacturing, not as a dump. U.S. Senator Shelley Moore Capito was a guest yesterday on Metro News Talkline.
12: I think West Virginia needs to be honest with what this is, the life cycle of nuclear. That includes waste and other things, and how we're going to deal with it and how we're going to innovate.
10: Senator Shelley Moore Capito will be a guest this morning on Panhandle Live. 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
18: 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On 81 southbound, riding through Clearbrook, pockets of slower traffic from an earlier construction zone. Route 11, riding into Clearbrook, traffic is jammed. On 81 Martinsburg to Hagerstown, traffic is going to be okay. 70 between Hancock, Hagerstown, Myersville and Frederick. Traffic is moving. Southbound 270, traffic slows south of Urbana to Hyattstown, and it's going to be pretty heavy when you get to 27 Ridge Road to 370. On 15, traffic is heavy south of St. Clair Lane to get through Luckett's, south of Spinks Ferry Road past Limestone School Road. Now, Route 9, traffic slows at the West Virginia-Virginia line to Hillsboro. You're going to be lining up for the Berlin Turnpike and then Hampton Road to Hamilton Station. And Route 7, traffic slows Hamilton Station Road to ride past Route 9. I'm Allie Oakley with traffic.
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5: Here is your Panhandle News Network forecast. Today, expect the fog to dissipate in the morning, giving way to warmer temperatures with periods of bright sunshine. The high will reach 81 degrees. Tonight will be partly cloudy with a low of 59. Tomorrow, anticipate a mix of sun and clouds with very warm conditions reaching a high of 86 degrees. With your Panhandle News Network forecast, I'm meteorologist Joe Lundberg.
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0: Morning news time is 7:26. I'm Chris Lawrence.
5: I'm Daniel Woods.
0: The U.S. is withdrawing troops from Iraq again. The final troops set to leave today.
24: There was an eight-year period where the United States was inside of Iraq following the 2003 invasion, and they stayed there and they pulled out in 2011. But 3 years later, when ISIS swept across eastern Syria and into northern Iraq, and it appeared that Baghdad was under threat of ISIS control, the United States sent back troops into Iraq.
0: ABC's Louis Martinez.
5: ABC News has obtained a statement Jane Doe gave to Cornell University Police after the alleged sexual assault at the Chi Phi fraternity house in 2024.
25: In her six-page statement, she said she was intoxicated and consented to some of the sexual acts with the fraternity brothers, but repeatedly refused others. The district attorney says he relied on this statement when he chose not to file criminal charges. He said Jane Doe did not allege that she was drugged against her will or gang-raped, adding her sexual conduct was conscious and consensual.
5: That's ABC's Sophie Flay reporting.
0: With gas and diesel prices on the rise, some states are suspending fuel taxes in an effort to bring it down.
26: Georgia has now implemented a one-month suspension of its state gas tax, equaling about 33 cents for every gallon of normal fuel and 37 cents for diesel. Governor Brian Kemp says the move is intended to give further relief to drivers. Several other states have taken similar steps to suspend or cut gas taxes, but the trade-off comes in the form of state budgets. In Ohio, lawmakers say their tax suspension could cost the state $726 million. Mike Dubosky, ABC News.
5: Changing consumer tastes and a shift toward online shopping have sounded the death knell for one of the nation's last great department stores. ABC's Jim Ryan says the flagship Neiman Marcus store in downtown Dallas is in its final day of operation.
27: With giant windows facing the street, Neiman Marcus was a throwback to a time when storefront displays were the best advertising. And the message was clear.
28: You're getting the best. And when you get the best, it's going to cost a little more.
27: Many of those displays were designed by Larry Leathers. Neiman's owners have hinted at closing the flagship store for years.
28: I wish it had happened quickly and it was over.
27: Today, the store goes dark for good. Jim Ryan, ABC News in Dallas-Fort Worth.
0: Dolly Parton may be gone, but her coffee lives on.
29: Dolly Parton said she got the idea for her Cup of Ambition coffee line when she visited her Dolly-inspired truck stop back in June. The coffee debuted there, but now it's available nationwide on Amazon, Walmart, and TikTok and Instagram shops, with some of the proceeds going to her Dolly's Imagination Library. Earlier this summer, Dolly Parton filmed three commercials for the brand, one of which is out now posthumously. Parton died last month at the age of 80. Sherry Preston, ABC News.
5: Coming up in the entertainment report.
30: And I was thinking of my children when I said, I want them to actually understand the journey to get here.
5: Sylvester Stallone has a book out about his life and career. We'll hear more at 7:55.
0: Thank you, Daniel. 7:29 now on the morning news. Numbers in the West Virginia lottery. We start with Tuesday's Mega Millions. No jackpot winner last night, so it rises to $321 million for Friday's drawing. Here were last night's Mega Millions numbers. 10, 15, 16, 27, 64, and the Mega Ball was 23. The Cash 25 number on Tuesday, 2, 9, 11, 12, 14, and 25. The Daily 4, 6, 7, 9, 8. The Daily 3, 8, 5, 1. And finally, the Millionaire for Life number from last night, 9, 26, 27, 38, 58, and the millionaire ball was 5. Taking a look at the weather conditions around West Virginia this morning. In Parkersburg, fog, 51 degrees. Charleston, fog and 52. Partly cloudy in Morgantown, 53. Beckley, clear in 53. Martinsburg, clear in 55. 7:30 now on the morning news. Coming up, TJ Mettis has commentary this morning. That'll be next.
1: Here is your Panhandle News Network forecast. Today, expect the fog to dissipate in the morning, giving way to warmer temperatures with periods of bright sunshine. The high will reach 81 degrees. Tonight will be partly cloudy with a low of 59. Tomorrow, anticipate a mix of sun and clouds with very warm conditions reaching a high of 86 degrees. With your Panhandle News Network forecast, I'm meteorologist Joe Lundberg.
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25: 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There are no accidents. Now, Hedgesville Road, very heavy as you go past the high school and through Hedgesville in general. It looks like they've shut down westbound 70 just after 17 Myersville, and that's going to be for a crash. Yep. In fact, it looks like they're going to shut down the eastbound side for this crash. Eastbound and westbound 70 Myersville, yes, crash. Oh, my goodness. And I know the westbound side for sure is shut down. Looks like the eastbound side is too, but bottom line is you're under first responder direction. Traffic is going to slow Braddock Heights over to 340. I'm Allie Oakley with traffic.
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0: This is Metro News, the voice of West Virginia. 7:34 on the morning news. Good morning. I'm Chris Lawrence, and it's time for the commentary of the day, delivered this morning by Metro News Talk Line co-host TJ Mettis.
6: Chris, as time passes, thoughts crystallize. And here's where I've landed. There is now very little chance of a nuclear innovation lifecycle campus coming to fruition in West Virginia.

0: Department of Energy has vast experience deploying government capital through grants, research programs, and major innovation projects. Its process is structured. Applicants are heavily scrutinized, and federal officials are looking for projects that can actually move from proposal to reality. West Virginia, deliberately or not, sent DOE a message over the last several days. Getting a project like this accepted here could be extraordinarily difficult. Who's at fault? Depends on whom you ask. Putnam County Senator Eric Tarr joined Talkline Tuesday and argued the Morrissey administration mishandled the opportunity. Tarr also criticized the Charleston Gazette-Mail's reporting. The Gazette-Mail stands by its story and can answer those criticisms directly. But right now, assigning blame misses the larger point. Remember, West Virginia wasn't initially under consideration. DOE allowed the state into the process later after appeals for another look. Somebody, perhaps several people, spent valuable political capital making that happen. And now, the opportunity may have been blown. When the governor, through his spokesman, says there is no circumstance under which nuclear waste will come to West Virginia, DOE hears that. Combine it with immediate public resistance, and why would federal officials continue investing significant time evaluating West Virginia? They wouldn't. And why would the people who spent political capital getting us into the conversation spend more now? They wouldn't. This isn't fundamentally about being pro-nuclear or anti-nuclear. It's about whether West Virginia takes enough time to understand an opportunity before outright rejecting it. A consolidated interim storage facility for spent nuclear fuel raises legitimate questions about safety, transportation, long-term storage, and community acceptance. Those questions deserve answers. Communities deserve a voice. But those questions should be answered before we say yes and before we automatically say no. Because we're developing a troubling pattern. No to transmission lines, no to data centers, no to nuclear. At some point, West Virginia has to answer a more basic question. What exactly can we say yes to? Can we say yes to anything? Because if no becomes our default answer to every major economic opportunity, our economic future may look very different from the one we keep saying we want. Chris?
1: All right, thank you, TJ. He's back this morning at 10:06 with Metro News Talkline. 7:37 now on the morning news. Let's go back to the sports desk and get another update with Daniel Woods. Daniel, good morning.
2: Good morning, Chris. The West Virginia football team turns its eyes toward Iowa State after the first loss of the season against Oklahoma State. Mountaineer head coach Rich Rodriguez says there's a lot to be taken away from Saturday's game.
3: I think you learn a lot from every game, whether you win or lose, but I think you learn a lot more from the losses. And as a coaching staff, we got to learn a lot from this loss. Like, okay, this is something we can't do well, or this is something we need to adjust or tweak to be able to play it well.
2: Following more struggles for his defense and his offense stalling in the second half, Rodriguez says there are changes to be made, but some are more clear than others.
3: On offense and defense, I think there's always easy things to point out. Maybe we should have run this or could have ran this better. And certainly defensively, when we look back at it and like probably could have had some different defenses for what they were doing.
2: WVU goes to Iowa State, kickoff Saturday at noon. The Marshall football team opens Sun Belt play Saturday at James Madison. Head coach Tony Gibson certainly isn't happy with everything he's seen through four games, but says a 3-1 record counts as a 3-1 record.
4: It's great to be 3-1. Is it great the way we got there? Not really, but we're 3-1. I told the kids Sunday. Good news is, man, we went to bed Saturday night 3-1, and when we woke up Sunday morning, we're still 3-1. So I'm never going to apologize for winning.
2: The issues for Marshall remain the same, mostly, over the first four games, and Gibson wants that turned around. He knows what his team's strengths and weaknesses are at this point.
4: We have to get better. We got to quit giving up explosive plays defensively. I think offense right now is clicking, obviously with Carlos throwing for over 400 on Saturday. No panic with this football team either. We're finding ways to win. You know, we could be sitting here 0-4, but we're 3-1.
2: Marshall and James Madison kick off Saturday at 3:45. Week 6 of the high school football season kicks off in just a couple of days as well. This week's edition of the WVSSAC playoff ratings is here. Morgantown is the number one seed in Class Quad A. Herbert Hoover tops AAA. Williamstown and Frankfort are tied for number one in Class AA. And Wahama has the top spot in Class A. The full ratings

0: 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The high school sports line is back tonight at 7:06 on the Metro News Radio Network with guests including Ripley football coach Ryan Simon, Meadow Bridge's Brandon Wickline, Wahama's James Toth, South Harrison's Brett Hathaway, Sherman's Kevin Buzzard, and James Monroe volleyball coach Matt Savage. The Major League Baseball playoffs are rolling after a couple of dominant performances on the first day of the wild card round. The New York Yankees shut out the Boston Red Sox 9-0, while the San Diego Padres kept the Chicago Cubs off the board 8-0, the final score in that game. The Atlanta Braves, meanwhile, took down the Philadelphia Phillies 5-3. The Chicago White Sox beat the Houston Astros 6-3. All four of those series continue with their second games today. The Yankees, Padres, Braves, and White Sox can advance to the division series with victories coming up today. The West Virginia men's soccer team gets a crack at one of the best teams in the country as South Carolina comes to Morgantown this week. Head coach Dan Stratford says after WVU took a draw at Marshall on Sunday, he believes his team can compete in any environment.
1: I said to the players, you could make a pretty good argument that there's no more hostile environment to go into than when we have to go to Huntington, specifically within all of college soccer. So to show the courage and the bravery to show up the way that they did and to play and perform under that environment, under those circumstances, I was very, very proud of the team and proud of the effort in the second half.
0: West Virginia is ranked 16th in the United Soccer Coaches poll this week. Jacob Redenfors is the Sun Belt Conference Defensive Player of the Week after scoring the equalizer in the Mountaineers' draw against the Thundering Herd. South Carolina comes to Morgantown for a 7 p.m. kickoff this Saturday. The West Virginia women's soccer team remains ranked in the top 25 but slips this week after its first Big 12 conference loss against Colorado. The Mountaineers fall from number 10 to number 18 after beating Iowa State on Sunday. Morning news time is 7:42.
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3: Good morning. With your news update, I'm Marcia Kovalik. Nicole Ellen Taylor appeared before a Jefferson County magistrate yesterday. The 55-year-old Harpers Ferry woman has been charged with killing her husband and setting their home on fire. Her husband's and daughter's bodies were located inside the burned-out home, but investigators say both were dead before the fire broke out. Taylor is accused of killing her husband, Robert. Her 21-year-old bedridden daughter, Cynthia, was also found dead in the burned-out home. Taylor has not been charged in her death. According to a criminal complaint, evidence showed gasoline was used to spread the fire throughout the house. A witness who was in the house before the fire told troopers they saw Robert Taylor's bleeding body covered with a blanket and that Nicole Taylor had directed that person to remove personal property identification, jewelry, and her pet fish from the home before the fire. Jefferson County Prosecutor Adam Ward says Taylor's waiving of her right to a preliminary hearing means the case now heads to a grand jury. The next session of the Jefferson County Grand Jury is scheduled to meet in January. You can read more in an article at PanhandleNewsNetwork.com. A Washington County man has been charged in a fatal crash on I-81 from last year. 61-year-old FedEx truck driver Charles Fields is charged with criminally negligent vehicular manslaughter in the crash in September of last year that claimed the life of 36-year-old Katie Hitch of Falling Waters. Fields allegedly rear-ended the victim's car and caused a multi-vehicle crash. Fields is also charged with reckless driving and failure to control a vehicle's speed on a highway to avoid a collision. He pleaded not guilty Monday. His trial is scheduled for November. Today is the deadline to file personal property and vehicle forms in counties around the state. Here's Berkeley County Assessor Larry Hess.
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1: 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On 81 between Winchester, Martinsburg, and Hagerstown, there are no accidents. 70 eastbound, you got a crash at Downsville Pike. But listen, 70 is closed. 70 is closed before you get to Myersville. My understanding is the westbound side definitely closed after 17 Myersville. The eastbound side appears to be closed as well with first responder direction. You're going to be solid from South Mountain. So it's really not a great option for you. 40 in Mapleville Road, already taken on some of that bailout as well. 15, it's a crash now at Limestone School Road. Route 9, very heavy from Sagal Road to Hillsboro and on your way to Route 7. I'm Allie Oakley with traffic.
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2: Here is your Panhandle News Network forecast. Today, expect the fog to dissipate in the morning, giving way to warmer temperatures with periods of bright sunshine. The high will reach 81 degrees. Tonight will be partly cloudy with a low of 59. Tomorrow, anticipate a mix of sun and clouds with very warm conditions reaching a high of 86 degrees. With your Panhandle News Network forecast, I'm meteorologist Joe Lundberg.
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0: 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I'm Daniel Woods.
1: And I'm Chris Lawrence.
0: A long-term flood recovery effort is up and running in Upshur County following the July 21st flood.
2: Upshur Partners, lifting individuals and families together, is the long-term recovery organization in the Buchanan area. Upshur County Commission President Christy Tenney says that group is a mix of citizens, businesses, and nonprofits meeting regularly to address unmet needs.
3: That are really looking at a case-by-case basis on individual needs to see how we can fill the gaps in those needs.
2: She says they're working with about 500 families. I'm Mike Nolting for WVMetroNews.com.
1: U.S. Senator Shelley Moore Capito says plans to reform environmental permitting is back on the table in Washington, and they have a deal in place. Capito's been working on this for quite some time and says red tape permitting has tied up $2 trillion worth of investment, and it's time to get that on underway.
4: It takes too long to build, and it's too expensive, and we're costing jobs and prosperity. So I'm going to be the solution here, and I'm feeling good about it today.
1: And she expects a vote on the measure after they return from the election.
0: West Virginia and federal officials are reacting to Governor Patrick Morrisey's comments about potential nuclear energy hubs. The Mountain State is one of six states under consideration to become host for the Federal Nuclear Lifecycle Innovation Campuses program. The governor posted over the weekend that, quote, West Virginia will not be a dumping ground for nuclear waste, period. U.S. Senator Shelley Moore Capito says there needs to be more transparency about what this is proposing.
4: I think West Virginia needs to be honest with what this is, the life cycle of nuclear. That includes waste and other things, and how we're going to deal with it and how we're going to innovate.
0: State Senator Eric Tarr says

0: rollout of this was botched with misinformation and negative press.
1: What I hope is that we don't lose an incredible opportunity for having mishandled that up front. And then also to allow people who want no more than to see West Virginia fail and to see that the current leadership teams fail in economic development of West Virginia, which is what you're seeing from Mike Toney with the Gazette.
0: Tarr says the Morrissey administration did a poor job selling this to the West Virginia public.
2: A Maryland man who pleaded guilty to shooting and killing a man in Charleston is headed to prison for 10 years. 34-year-old Joshua Scales admitted to killing St. Albans resident Ethan Chick Colbert in January of last year. He was sentenced Tuesday by Kanawha County Judge Kerry Webster, who read a letter from Scales' grandfather during the hearing, saying that he once had a lot of promise.
3: He said it's painful for him to look back at all the possibilities that were once in front of him and see how drastically his life has changed.
2: Meanwhile, Assistant Prosecuting Attorney Jordan Gonneau read a letter from the Chick Colbert family saying that their lives are not the same.
4: Our family continues to grieve the events that took place last year. Emotionally, this has been an extremely difficult journey for all of us. The impact of Ethan's loss has been profound and continues to affect us every day.
2: Scales was initially charged with first-degree murder.
0: Harper's Ferry woman charged with murder and arson has waived her preliminary hearing.
5: 55-year-old Nicole Ellen Taylor appeared before Jefferson County Magistrate Lisa Fraley. She is accused in the death of her husband, Robert Hayne Taylor III, who investigators say was shot 5 times and was dead prior to a blaze at their Harper's Ferry residence. Nicole Taylor's bedridden daughter, Cynthia, was also found dead in the residence, although Nicole Taylor is not facing charges in her death. Jefferson County Prosecutor Adam Ward says Taylor's waiving her right to a preliminary hearing means the case heads next to a grand jury. The next session of the Jefferson County Grand Jury does not meet until January. Outside Jefferson County Magistrate Court, I'm Marcia Kovalik, WVMetroNews.com.
2: A Clay County man wanted in Kanawha County for a triple stabbing has been found in a dumpster. Kanawha County deputies say they arrested 42-year-old Kelsey Nicholas on Tuesday evening after a nearly week-long search. Nicholas is alleged to have stabbed 2 women and a man a week ago today near Clendenin. He's now in custody, charged with 3 counts of malicious wounding.
0: Residents in the Boone County community of Van are asking for thorough consideration from education officials before school closures happen. The school board is considering closing Van Elementary and Van Junior Senior High School after this academic year. During a public hearing Tuesday, Superintendent Alan Sexton says these changes will save millions of dollars, much needed financial relief for the county.
6: This proposal on consolidation should generate approximately $1.3 million in annual savings, allowing those resources to be redirected to instruction, staffing, programs, facilities, improvements, and long-term financial stability of our school district.
0: President Kristen Green says she hopes the board will take the community into account.
7: And I hope that you will remember behind every enrollment number, every statistic, and every line on a spreadsheet, there is a child, there is a family, there is a community, our community.
0: Under the current proposal, high schoolers would go to Scott High School next year. The current Van Junior Senior High would become a pre-K through 8 facility. The board is not going to take final action until October 8th.
2: It's 7:53.
8: Here is your Panhandle News Network forecast. Today, expect the fog to dissipate in the morning, giving way to warmer temperatures with periods of bright sunshine. The high will reach 81 degrees. Tonight will be partly cloudy with a low of 59. Tomorrow, anticipate a mix of sun and clouds with very warm conditions reaching a high of 86 degrees. With your Panhandle News Network forecast, I'm meteorologist Joe Lundberg.
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22: This is Metro News, the voice of West Virginia. With your Metro News Entertainment Report, I'm Chris Lawrence. Academy Award-winning actor Sylvester Stallone opens up about his life in a new memoir, The Steps, including his struggle with body image issues and steroid use. He tells Fox's Special Report his motivation for writing the book.
23: I was thinking, you know, I reached a certain age, and I go, what's the purpose of you going through all these events? And do you just die with them? Do you go off in obscurity? Or do you pass it on? And I was thinking of my children, and I said, I want them to actually understand the journey to get here.
22: He offers some advice for those who feel down on their luck.
23: You have nothing to lose. Seriously, you have nothing to lose. With failure, you don't get shot. There's no firing squad. The only thing you have to lose is like peace of mind if you don't try. At least try. You may quit halfway through, but at least say, I tried.
22: The Steps, hitting the shelves less than 2 months ahead of the theatrical release of Peter Farrelly's I Play Rocky, a drama about Stallone's behind-the-scenes experience producing his first Oscar-winning film. The trailer dropping for the documentary about late Friends star Matthew Perry.
24: The one about Matthew Perry is a new Netflix docuseries about Matthew Perry and marks the first in-depth, definitive documentary about the beloved Friends star who died at the age of 54. The logline reads, a raw record of a life lived in full and the honesty that became his greatest legacy.
25: I was extremely happy when I got famous. Then it's like, uh-oh, this didn't fix what's inside me. This didn't do what I thought it was going to do.
24: Perry, who struggled with drugs and alcohol for much of his life, died in 2023 after taking too much ketamine and drowning in his hot tub. The one about Matthew Perry, a three-part series, will be released in full on Netflix, October 27th, Michelle Polino, Fox News.
22: And music to the break this morning, turning, how old is he today? Turning 68 today is Marty Stewart.

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1: A fight in flight leads to fright. I'm Dave Anthony, Fox News. When it appears the co-pilot went on the attack,
2: he took a knife and tried to kill the pilot.
1: That's what the mother of a passenger on the Fly Dubai flight tells Fox. It was headed to Israel, but made an emergency landing in Saudi Arabia amid fears the plane was hijacked.
3: We are getting some new images of a passenger covered in blood who reportedly got involved to help. We know the plane, Fly Dubai flight FZ-1037, was flying from Dubai to Tel Aviv this morning. After flying for about 2.5 hours, that plane signaled an emergency on board while entering Jordanian airspace. That's when it abruptly descended from 33,000 feet to 17,000 feet. There was a lot of screaming on board. The power went out, and they all thought they were going to die.
1: Fox's Jeff Paul in Tel Aviv. Both the pilot and the co-pilot are reportedly hospitalized. Now to a different flight today, taking the last American troops stationed in Iraq out of the country.
4: 8 years after the 2003 toppling of Saddam Hussein, American troops first withdrew, only to return to oust ISIS in 2014. A Pentagon spokesman says the orderly departure reflects the success of the 12-year campaign against the Islamic State group. Security experts warn leaving Iraq could allow Iran to expand its own influence there and perhaps allow ISIS to make a comeback too.
1: Fox's Jonathan Savage. Russia hit Ukraine again overnight with a drone and missile barrage targeting power and other utility infrastructure, an attack that killed 4 civilians, including a child found dead in the rubble of a home. There'll be a Senate hearing today into the threats of AI going out of control, something that's prompted calls for Congress to put in regulations. President Trump wants AI companies to police themselves, and they signed an agreement with industry leaders, CEO Mark Zuckerberg among them. He says they are working as an industry to self-police. 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
1: Tennessee is getting ready to do something that hasn't happened in that state in at least 200 years. Execute a woman. Krista Pike will get a lethal injection this morning for a 1995 murder. Governor Bill Lee rejected her bid for clemency. Pike claims she was a mentally ill 18-year-old at the time of the killing. In Ohio, a conviction in another murder case.
6: We, the jury in this case, being duly impaneled and sworn, find the defendant, Caleb C. Flynn, guilty.
7: The judge revoking the 40-year-old's bond, setting a sentencing hearing for October 5th. Prosecutors say Flynn, a former American Idol contestant and pastor, fatally shot his 37-year-old wife Ashley at their Tip City home in February and staged the scene to look like a home invasion, pointing to thousands of texts between him and his mistress, Aaliyah Botner, as proof of a motive. Botner, who testified, reading messages Flynn sent her, including one stating he wanted his wife, quote, dead and gone. The defense had argued no murder weapon was recovered. Kristen Goodwin, Fox News.
1: A hearing has been set for November 2nd in the push for retrying Lindsay Clancy for murder in Massachusetts and the killing of her 3 kids after a hung jury mistrial weeks ago considering her insanity defense.
8: Clancy's lawyer, Kevin Reddington, will push for a dismissal of murder charges his client still faces. If that doesn't happen, Judge William Sullivan said he wants a new trial date set.
9: That's my goal in this thing, is to get this thing tried as soon as proper without sacrificing anyone's rights.
8: The next hearing will also likely address a potential inquiry into the holdout juror that led to the mistrial earlier this month. Add to that Reddington's assertion that prosecutors have not proven Clancy actually killed her kids. Commonwealth attorneys call that laughable. Gernal Scott, Fox News.
1: On Wall Street, stock futures are down a bit ahead of an inflation report this hour. In the baseball playoffs, Atlanta, San Diego, the New York Yankees, and Chicago White Sox all won opening games in the wild card round. I'm Dave.

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2: Here is your Panhandle News Network forecast. Today, expect the fog to dissipate in the morning, giving way to warmer temperatures with periods of bright sunshine. The high will reach 81 degrees. Tonight will be partly cloudy with a low of 59. Tomorrow, anticipate a mix of sun and clouds with very warm conditions reaching a high of 86 degrees. With your Panhandle News Network forecast, I'm

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0: Mr. October. I'm game seven. I am clutch.
8: That's the problem. I ain't right back. Let's go.
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10: An Eastern Panhandle showcase won by Martinsburg over its rivals, the Bulldogs, with the 11th state championship in school history.
11: On the first play from scrimmage for Washington, has put 6 points on the board from 88 yards out.
9: Hear from the coaches and players that make the Eastern Panhandle the place for sports in the state of West Virginia.
10: What a comeback it has been for the Musselman Lady Appleman in year one. Head coach Tim Potter has sculpted a state tournament qualifier.
2: Gets a high snap. Robinson trying to get to the outside. Makes a juke move. Gets to the inside. Keyshawn Robinson. Touchdown, Cougar.
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11: The throw not in time. Hedgesville going to Charleston.
2: Moore might have a foot race. He reverses field and goes right side. One man to beat to the corner. Can Moore do it? He does it. 80 yards. Touchdown, Berkeley Springs. The third of the night for the junior.
11: It's a touchdown for Jordan Barnett. He took it 96 yards to the house. Hercules is gone.
10: A Poku, a champ home, is a champ. 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
13: 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That's the number to text again, 304-263-4321, because we would love to hear from you. Plenty to talk about over the course of today's show. We're going to revisit a huge victory for the Berkeley Springs Indians back on Friday against Grafton. Hear from their head coach, C.J. Watts, here in just a couple of minutes, and recap what was a big game for the Tribe and what it can mean for them for the rest of the season. We're going to hear from Terry Ray, head coach of the Washington Patriots, at the bottom of the hour, which tips our hand. And we appreciate those of you that texted in yesterday that decided between that Jefferson-Hedgesville game or the Spring Mills-Washington game for our Panhandle High School football game of the week. Spoiler alert, we picked Washington-Spring Mills. We're going to hear from Terry Ray at the bottom of the hour, so stay tuned for that. We'll also take a look back at the first day of the Major League Baseball postseason. 2 o'clock game was excellent. Excellent, unless you're a Phillies fan. And then we had some pretty good baseball the rest of the day as well. We'll look at game twos today, see what series is we think might come to an end. I'm Luke Wiggs. Parker Stone sits across the table from me. And, you know, Park, one thing that we've been able to connect on through the years, neither of us are particularly morning people. You're filling in, from what I understand, in the morning hours over on our sister station, Today's 97.5. Rona, a little under the weather, and we hope she recovers okay. I think I remember hearing you say this, but if not, I'll say it for myself. I don't do the morning shift every day, obviously. I only fill in a couple of times a year, as do you. The worst night's sleeps I ever get are the ones before I do the morning shift.
5: Mm-hmm.
13: And I know you said this, I'm pretty sure, at one point, and it was like, oh my goodness, this guy's preaching, he's spitting. I wake up like every 45 minutes and check my phone to see if my alarm should be going off, because I'm just like, I'm terrified I'm going to oversleep.
14: This was one of the easier times. I didn't wake up every hour of the night, thankfully, but I did wake up about... I think I woke up at sometime in the 3 o'clock hour, and then I think it started at 3 a.m. is when the every hour waking up didn't happen. So I missed midnight, I missed one, and I missed two. About 3:30, I woke up the first time, then I think again in the 4 o'clock hour, and then I was up at like 5:30. And
13: I appreciate the play-by-play on all of that.
14: And then at that point, it was just, all right, it's already time for the alarm to go off basically in about another 10 minutes.
13: So those are always the worst, right? When you wake up right before the alarm and it's not... It's not enough time for you to fall back asleep, and you're like, well, I guess I got to get up. Because if I try to fall back asleep, I'll just cause more problems.
14: Like, 15 minutes is kind of the threshold for me. Like, if you are at or under 15 minutes until your alarm's getting off, you might as well either just get up or just stay in bed and scroll on your phone.
13: So I commiserate everybody that has to work that shift every morning. Good on you. Good on you.

0: It's a tough shift to work.
1: I wake up around 7 o'clock every morning, and I'd like to keep it that way. Those individuals that are consistently getting up before 6, you have my respect.
0: But the good thing is about that shift, and my wife talked about this because she used to do that shift, I think right when she got out of college, is that the good thing is about that shift, you are out right when the afternoon hits. So like right when lunch hour rolls around, you're done for the day.
1: Right.
0: So you've got a whole afternoon to yourself. That's the positive with that shift. You're giving up sleep, but you're getting a whole afternoon, which is pretty cool.
1: There you go. People can weigh in their thoughts of the morning shift. 304-263-4321. Also, we can't get into it today, but I thought we'd drop the teaser of all teasers. Parker Stone, we just had an afternoon yesterday. Special thanks to the people associated with WEPM. We're putting together some audio and some packages to soon celebrate the 80th anniversary of this station, which is remarkable to think about. It's been around for 80 years. And you think about all the serious journalism that's been taking place on this station and all the great music that's been played through the years. And now it's just two idiots talking at 8 o'clock in the morning. Friend of the program, news director, Chris Drovel, dropped off just a thumb drive full of goodies. And among the goodies, and we're going to try to figure out a way to hash this out at some point, I want to get the story from Chris. And if anybody has any perspective they want to add to this, because again, we're not from the area, we would love it, that we unearthed that there was a multi-part beef between this radio station and its staff and its program director and ESPN Radio at the time's Tony Kornheiser. I mean, the audio that we uncovered yesterday is amazing.
0: It is remarkable.
1: And we're going to vet it and make sure we can play it on the air because we'd like to play it on the air. Hilarious stuff. So if anybody can remember, because we are still an ESPN Radio affiliate, but I know that WEPM's programming used to be 90% plus ESPN Radio.
0: Yeah.
1: So that means we would air just about everything. And I know Tony Kornheiser was on sometime in the mornings, I think, and someone can correct me on that. He apparently had a running beef multiple times with the program director of this station. So, Park, we, again, can't get into the specifics. The audio is amazing, and we cannot wait to edit it, truncate it, clear it through legal, I guess, and then put it out on the air.
0: Yeah, I don't want anybody from a past life here on this station or one Tony Kornheiser and his team themselves hawking us down, but it is an incredibly hilarious tape, is what we found, and it was hysterical. We had a nice couple rounds of belly laughs last afternoon about it. So, and then on top of that, and with that included, there were so many cool archives in that file. Like, we found a truncated kind of recap of Musselman's 1982 AA state championship win. That was a recap done. They had like a pep rally in Inwood. They had Coach Denny Price giving a pep rally speech and stuff.
1: What I thought was cool, you also had an interesting little audio documentary that Chris Drovel was able to do about Doug Creek. And at some point, I know we've got some baseball fans. Maybe in the summer we'll play that. Here, since you brought up the Musselman thing, let's pick around through some of this audio. This is a recap of the 1982 Musselman championship game. So I think this is from like a pep rally before the game.
2: We know that we're going to have to play a tremendous football game.
1: Doesn't it just sound classic? Hand, this is Denny Price speaking.
2: They better not make a mistake against us, or they've had it. We're going to be ready.
3: The 1982 AA.
1: There you go. Some PA there as well. I think there's some play-by-play.
4: Shove some of those people up.
1: Hold on.
5: Going 40-yard line.
1: There we go.
3: And it gets it's a bad step. Most of it has to cover the ball at the 10-yard line. Can you believe it?
0: It sounds like something with like grainy footage from NFL films or something. It's awesome.
1: Yeah,
0: that is really sweet.
1: At some point, we're going to try to make our way through all that audio and play some of it for you guys on the air because there's some really cool stuff.
0: And I think we unearthed it too because that would have been a local team to go down there and do that game from Charleston at the time because
1: that was pre-Metro News.
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1: So I
0: network.
1: Think that would be one of our local broadcasters going out and calling the game in 1982. And if anybody has the answer to that question, let us know. Text us 304-263-4321. All right. I've already put us way behind. Berkeley Springs football had a huge victory this past Friday. They beat Grafton, who was the number 8 team in Class AAA. It means the Tribe are 2-3 on the season. But you look at their next run of games and you think to yourself, the path to .500, the path to the postseason is certainly possible. for this Berkeley Springs Indians team. So let's go ahead and jump into the conversation. Here is head coach C.J. Watts. We were able to catch up with him yesterday. There's a multitude of different ways we can attack what happened last week in the huge victory against Grafton. And I want to start with this. You guys are going out on the field. You're down a score. Before we even talk about the two-point conversion, let's talk about going out for that drive. Do you remember saying anything in particular to your team before they took out, you know, and marched down the field offensively and scored? I mean, what stood out about your guys' ability to execute on that drive?
4: Well, a shout out to our defense for getting us that drive because we stopped them on fourth and less than a yard to get the ball back. And I looked right at Reg, or my quarterback, and, you know, some of the players that were going out on the field said, hey, this is a second chance. Like, we have to go execute. Just be us. I mean, the moment, yes, looks big in the moment, but also understanding and trusting the guys to go make plays and move the ball downfield, you know, talking situation, you know, getting them out of bounds so we have a maximized amount of time to get down the field. Just staying calm, like emotions get high throughout a game like that. But, I mean, trusting the seniors that we have and then also having some young guys out there that's played a lot for us this year, and trusting that we're going to go out and execute and play our style, because we had a drive beforehand. We convert a fourth down, gets called back for a penalty, and then we aren't able to execute and convert the second attempt on it. But like I mentioned, the defense answered the call on that, got us the ball back, and just trusting the guys. That's the main thing. I knew they would be able to do it. It wasn't, again, like I said, it was a second chance of something that felt like we had the drive before.
1: When does the conversation happen as to you guys going for two? Is it something that you knew would happen before the drive even began? Was it more democratic? You laid it up to a vote after you guys scored. What went into that decision to go for two?
4: So I believe in the third quarter, we missed an extra point, and it made the score 20-19. And in that moment, I'm talking to my assistant, one of my offensive assistants on the mic, and I said, next score, we're going for two. And, you know, that's just like, hey, if we score and get a lead, we won't be up by seven. And that moment is what I was thinking. Well, we let up a score. We block an extra point, so now we're only down seven still. And my stance hadn't changed. I was like, we had already talked about two-point conversion we liked and what we would want to do. And then after the score, I call a timeout, and the offense comes over to me, and, you know, I ask the question, like, what do you say we go win this now? And, I mean, I got the answer I was looking for. They were, you know, excited. They wanted to do it. They said, let's do it. So, again, when the kids want to go and execute and show that excitement, it makes that decision a lot easier. So you give them a play call, and they go and execute it.
1: So that's what I wanted to ask you next. Was that the play design? You know, Boyer catching that, it sounded like a swing pass when I was listening on the radio. Was that how you wanted the play to go down?
4: Yeah. We practice that a lot. We do a lot of 2 points at practice to emphasize, you know, points in the game where we may want to go for two. It's a pretty nice way to get out leverage or get leverage to your advantage to that foot race to the goal line. You kind of cause a lot of traffic with a bunch that we were in, and allows for our playmakers to go and win a foot race to the pylon.
0: And, Coach, with the passing attack you guys got at the moment, looking at the stats you all put out from the game after Grafton, Jalen threw for over 400 yards and four touchdowns. Kyle, 12 catches for 187 and a score. And Jake Alaba has one of his best games of his career, 9 catches, 207 yards. And I believe he was the one who caught that touchdown to set up that two-point conversion. The way this passing attack is going, specifically with these three guys who are really your cornerstones of the passing attack, how do you feel with that group? It was seeing the stats they're putting up. This is one of the high potent passing offenses in the state at the moment with the numbers they're putting out. That group, how crucial are they to every night success every week for you guys?
4: I think it just starts through the week of preparation and practice, you know, running your routes hard, catching footballs all week, the timing that they have with Jalen Miller as their quarterback. Allowing these guys to go make plays, and they're all a selfless group, I should say. The big name when I took this job was Kyle Moore. And understanding working with the kids in the weight room, you know, we see other potential and they've stepped up, right? We have a few other guys that have caught touchdowns throughout the season as well. I think Jalen Miller's up to 15 touchdown passes this season. So like I've said, it's a selfless group. They want to succeed. A lot of them have bought into the over me, or looking to how, you know, I might not get the touches because I don't have a matchup that our offense is looking to exploit at this point, right? Kyle did a lot of short catches, you know, some tunnel screens.

0: hitch routes that, you know, he was able to make plays after the catch. And that's a little different of a game that he's probably been used to playing in the previous years. But being able to spread the ball around to a good group of talented kids, they don't hang their hats if they drop the ball. It's always that next play. They block for each other downfield, and which creates the opportunity to have a big play. Like I said, they've bought into it. We have depth behind them, too. It's just the thing is we try and rotate that in as much as possible, having guys play both sides of the ball throughout the four quarters. You start seeing it, you know, wear on them. So we have young guys that also step in.
1: Well, Coach, what can a win like this do for the confidence of your program? You know, obviously you knew that team was ranked. They're a higher classification. It was an upset that certainly got some eyeballs on you guys from around the state. You know, the casual fans may not realize that. I was at that Petersburg game. You guys had the ball at midfield down a score. I mean, you had a chance to win it. Smithsburg, you had a chance to win it. And you look great against Clear Spring. You look great against Grafton now. I mean, is this the kind of thing that can give your team confidence to say, hey, I mean, We've beaten a bigger school and, you know, a ranked team. I mean, there's no reason why we can't continue to compete at this high level throughout the rest of the season.
0: Absolutely. You hit it on the head. I mean, Petersburg game, we compete for four quarters and then, you know, a late defensive score by them put it out of reach. But they competed. They kept battling. You're going to have some of those tough losses where you compete, and, you know, maybe even feel like you let that one slip away, especially trying to turn a culture and a program around. Then you come back the next week, you go against the Smithsburg team, 3A, believe they're 3A out of Maryland, if you convert the points to West Virginia. So another bigger test, and we compete. We start out slow. The second half, we start exploding and turning into a one-score game, but never can close the gap. And then the message after those two games was four quarters. Like, what does it look like if you put four quarters together? If you come out and you start, if our defense, you know, doesn't let up 20 points, or if we can go out and score early and often, how does that look through four quarters? And I told this team, I said, I don't think we put four quarters of football together. And you talk about the Clear Spring victory. I still think we left some things out there that we didn't execute correctly. But like I mentioned, this team battled for four quarters. They stuck with it. They stuck together through the emotional game and was able to come out strong. And what I've told the kids now is this cannot be our highlight, right? The expectations now you go and stack some more wins and show that you can be a consistent team and not just once in a while you pull out a win like that. Because a lot of these kids, they've worked for that win. I'm happy they were able to go and finish the job on Friday. But now, you know, shifting the focus to Southern is my main goal here, not let Grafton victory become the highlight.
2: Coach, a couple guys defensively I wanted to mention. Cohen's had a really nice couple set of games. He had that big interception and against the Smithsburg game a couple weeks ago and set up you guys to get back into that one. And this game, 14.5 tackles, leads your team, has a forced fumble, recovers a fumble, and then the Colton interception to seal the game. Specifically, the Colton pick, take me through that defensive set for you guys. What did you have set up? Was it just prevent for you guys and Colton making a play on the ball and then Cohen and his production over the past couple of games? How much it's meant to your defense?
0: Absolutely. So, I mean, up front, we wanted to create still in late game situation. We wanted to, you know, still make their quarterback a little uncomfortable. So we looked to get some of our better pass rushers in there that might, you know, be a speed mismatch up off the edge and also could be strong enough to push their center back into the quarterback. And we had a few guys step up there at the end that, you know, maybe threw off his timing or made him rush a decision or didn't let a play develop. We set deep. I mean, you're talking, I think we were 35 yards off the ball, I'd say, playing a cover four look, just trying to, you know, prevent anything from being deep. And that interception by Colton Dixon meant the world to him because he felt down on himself, giving up the first touchdown of the game, allowing for it, and a post route breaking across the space and getting burnt in man coverage. So to be able to redeem that and to close the deal for us was huge for him and a huge confident boost for a kid that is young and, well, as a junior, but, you know, limited playing experience and maybe his first year playing varsity football. I believe that is what I know about him. And then Cohen Proctor, he's the leader of this defense. He's the heart and soul. He's your energy guy. He gets the guys lined up with the strength call. He tends

0: to relay the message of the coverage or any stunts or blitzes we're doing. He's really bought into his role as our defensive guy. And also, I mean, you have a good linebacking core with him, Braden Boyer, and Chase Stotler. They all fly around the field and make plays for us defensively. And like you mentioned, Cohen has had huge points in the game with the interception, allowing our offense against Smithsburg to go and make it a one-score game, and then prevent Grafton from punching in to go up by two scores with a forced fumble and recovering that fumble as well. So, like I mentioned, he's bought in. He's worked hard all offseason in the weight room and also understanding, working closely with Coach Hott, our defensive coordinator, on having a better understanding of our defense.
1: Well, and lastly, this, Coach, your thoughts on Southern, the matchup this week?
0: Southern is a team that they make it a ball game. They are a gritty bunch. They are a scrappy unit. So, like I mentioned, they have kids that do not back away from any challenge. They're going to be a physical team. They're going to want to run the ball. And that's something you see a lot at the double-A level. You're going to see some teams that was in with numbers as well. You are going to see a lot of double wing, wing T looks. Triple option, they run very well. It's something they can establish again. Defensively, it's going to be a 4-2, sometimes a 4-3. They split out the hybrid. So, again, they might have seven in the box sometimes to try and stop a run. Or, again, I might expect a lighter box because of our passing games. So, like I mentioned, this is a team that cannot be overlooked. We have to focus and through practice and have good preparation so we can have a fun homecoming.
1: There you go. The thoughts of C.J. Watts, first looking back in that big victory last week against Grafton, but saying, I don't want that to be the highlight of our season. We carry on home against Southern tonight. I'm sorry, not tonight, this Friday. And a good reminder to get behind this team. You win this game, you're 500. You got Hampshire next week, another beatable team. Who knows, Parker Stone, you're only a couple of spots out of a playoff spot right now.
2: Yeah, last playoff ratings from the SSAC came out yesterday, and Berkeley Springs is sitting at 18th at the moment. That's just a couple spots out of that last spot. And the team that's right on the outside looking in at number 17 is a team you were close to and just let it slip away in Petersburg. So you win these next couple, I think there's a very good chance we could be seeing Berkeley Springs in the field of 16.
1: There you go. So we encourage you to catch the action this Friday. If you can't make it out to Morgan Field, 7 p.m. kickoff against Southern, you can hear the call over on Cool 92.9 WXDC. Texter weighs in and says Jamie Costello is one of the voices from 1982. Just retired from a long career at Channel 2 in Baltimore.
2: Okay. Oh, how about there you
1: that?
2: Go.
1: You know, people going on to arguably better things. So thank you very much for that, Texter. 304-263-4321 is our text line. We'll play that Musselman tape at some point in its entirety because, again, there's some pretty cool stuff on there, and we appreciate Chris Strobel getting that to us. Break to take. We're back with Washington head football coach Terry Ray after this. Keep it here.
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4: I'd love to hear it.
3: Just talk to us. 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
4: Yeah, I've heard that a lot around town.
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3: That would go a long way.
4: Yep, I agree. 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
2: Including a local game happening this Friday night. We're excited once again to return to, well, just outside of Charlestown. It'll be Spring Mills against Washington. We're excited for another Panhandle High School football game of the week. I'm Luke Wiggs. Parker Stone sits across the table from me. You can text us 304-263-4321. And on one of those sidelines this upcoming Friday night, of course, the head coach of the Washington Patriots will be head coach Terry Ray. He joins us via phone. You know, Coach, one thing that I've neglected these last couple of years and all the questions that I've annoyed you guys with, I've never really gotten to ask the coaches in the EPAC about like their personal football fandoms. Coach, I know you're a Northern Panhandle guy. I'm assuming you grew up a Mountaineer fan. I'm curious if you're a Bengals or a Steeler fan on top of that as well. Do you find yourself still a casual football fan as a high school football coach, or is your only favorite team the Washington Patriots?
3: I'm a Notre Dame fan. I've never been a big WVU guy.
2: Oh.
3: And I like the Packers, but my favorite football team is the Washington Patriots.
2: Okay, I like that. How did the Notre Dame connection happen? Was it just the amount of games that they had on network television?
3: Growing up in an Italian Catholic family, you kind of pick up habits. So half the family was Notre Dame fans. The other half were Ohio State fans.
2: I was going to say, I imagine that that led to some interesting family get-togethers when those two teams played.
3: Yes, it did.
2: Very good. Well, Coach, let's talk about your favorite football team, though, in the Washington Patriots. Let's start with last week, the bye week. You know, coming off of a couple of tough losses for you guys, did you feel as though that bye week came at a really important time?
3: It did. We made several mistakes through the first four games. We worked on those mistakes. We were beat up and dinged up a little bit. We let guys get healthy over that bye week. But we went to work and tried to fix everything that we have issues with right now.
2: Well, tell me a little bit about the injuries and you guys getting healthier, Coach. I know that Neil had gotten banged up in the university game. His status, some of the other guys for you as well. I mean, are you as healthy as you can be going into the Spring Mills game?
3: We're healthy. Neil's a day-to-day thing. Hopefully we'll have him Friday night, but he's been practicing this week. We have a couple other guys that were banged up a little bit from week one and week two that we might get back this week or next week for sure.
2: Okay. And, Coach, when you talk about mistakes going back and watching film through the first four games, can you kind of expand on that a little bit? Is it, you know, undisciplined mistakes, committing too many penalties? Is it issues schematically? You know, where do you think you need to see the most improvement and the fewer mistakes?
3: We've seen it in 4 weeks pretty much in every phase of the game. 2 weeks ago against Bishop O'Connell, we drove the ball down inside the 30 five times in the first half, and we had errant snaps and false start, illegal motion penalties that just drove us out of scoring range. We worked and harped that stuff. Week one, we had so many penalties. The Hedgesville week, with the game we won, I honestly think we kept that game close because we had like 500 penalties in that game from both teams. We worked on stuff. Snapping our special teams, we harped special teams big time because we've had a few errant snaps from our long snapper over our punter's head, which has hurt us in the last couple games. But we broke down everything we had issues with for the 4 weeks, and we tried to harp on them and work on them through the entire bye week.
4: Well, Coach, let's talk to the opponent this Friday in Spring Mills. They themselves have been trying to clean up some things, too. They've been on the bad end of a losing streak. What have you seen from the Cardinals on tape that have caught your eye so far, and what could you expect from them coming in this Friday?
3: Offensively, they like to try to establish the run, but they'll throw the ball with Chaz. They definitely like the Maynard kid, number five, is a really good wide receiver they have. Their running game, they use two running backs that are really good. Their offensive line's pretty solid. Defensively, we know Buddy. Buddy likes bringing pressure. We're going to have to pick up pressure, and he's going to give us different looks, and we're going to have to communicate and talk. It's Spring Mills. I know they've lost three games, but when you watch them, they're playing tough football.
2: Coach, can you expand a little bit more about that defense? I'd make the argument, and obviously you're welcome to disagree with me, that you and Coach Heston are among the coaches in the EPAC that like to bring the most pressure on the defensive side of the ball. But obviously it's two different fronts. It's an even versus an odd front. What is it about Spring Mills defensively that allows

0: them with the three-man front, and oftentimes they play some pretty small guys along the defensive line to generate as much pressure as they do.
1: Buddy gives you a bunch of different multiple looks. He usually doesn't give you the same look every snap, and if he does, you don't know which guys are coming. He might send two guys one time and then send the other two the next. He does that odd front, but he rolls down the even front, and then he'll give you the five-man box, he'll give you a four-man box, he'll give you a three-man box. The idea of it with the offensive line is we have to communicate and try to figure out who he's bringing so we...
0: Absolutely. Coach, did we lose you there, or we still have you?
1: You still got me.
0: There we go. I just lost the very end of that thought, but I'm picking up what you're putting down, Coach. Let's talk a little bit about, back to your team, where you're at offensively. Obviously, we highlighted a big, somewhat big stylistic change for you guys coming into 2026. You've scored 20 points or more in three of your first four games. Are you kind of happy with this shift offensively? Do you think that's another area where your team needs to improve?
1: I think we need to improve in all three phases of the game. But offensively, we've leaned on the run a lot more this year. We've started to open up the passing game without having little Neil 2 weeks ago when he was out. It limited our passing game because we were using Phil and the Wildcat, and we were starting a freshman, Brantley Bowers, at quarterback that week. I'm happy with our offense. I'm happy with our offensive line. They keep getting better each week. They've done a good job, and we've been able to establish the run in each game all 4 weeks.
0: Very good. And lastly, this, Coach, obviously you don't want to look too far ahead. You've got Spring Mills this Friday. I know that's the entirety of your focus. But three of your first four games to start the year on the road, you get four in a row now at home. How big of a factor can that be as you guys try to get back to 500 and really have the season you want to have?
1: It's nice when you don't have to get on a bus and drive an hour or more away to play a football game.
0: Absolutely. Well, Coach, as always, we appreciate you calling in and giving us the time, and we wish you the best of luck this Friday night.
1: I appreciate it, guys. Look forward to seeing you.
0: Absolutely. You as well. Again, head coach Terry Ray of those Washington Patriots. Interesting game. And you know, it's interesting to hear it from Coach Ray, and we're going to try to catch up with Coach Law. He's got a difficult schedule that makes appearing on the show difficult from time to time. They would both tell you the same thing, that they're not record-wise where they want to be right now, but they still have a tremendous amount of respect for the other team on the opposite sideline. And while it's not necessarily going to do the most for you in the ratings, because, again, both of these teams have losing records, I know, you know, these coaches know, these players know that this is an incredibly important game for either of those these teams. For Spring Mills to get back to 500, to say definitively, I think at that point you could say definitively an upper half team of the EPAC. That's what's at stake for them. For Washington, you know, you're trying to figure out, hey, are we any good at all? Are we going to be a 2-8, 3-7 team, get bounced in the first round of the playoffs? Or can we look like we did at moments against Hedgesville? Can we look like we did in stretches against Bishop O'Connell and be a team that is going to have a hard time being a top eight seed, but can be a seed that can go on the road somewhere with the style of play where you just want to pound the air out of the ball and let the athletes do what they do and be really difficult to beat?
2: Well, we've seen a playbook for how to beat Spring Mills in the past few weeks. We've seen them get beaten multiple ways, and if you are establishing a really solid run game, that is how you beat a defense that wants to bring pressure like Coach Heston does on the defensive side. The way you counteract that is establishing a good run game and running away from the strength of those blitzes. And if you do that effectively, you're going to win. It's a big reason why Musselman was able to win against them. You force them to make mistakes. You force them to take bad angles on run fits, and you have a great chance to win a game. And Washington has the guys who can run the football and do that. If Mack and Casey come into this game and those two form a 1-2 punch and are able to run towards the weakness of a defense, they've got a shot in this one to make this very, very interesting. Both teams have a lot to prove in this one. Both teams, I think, have a lot of questions that they need to answer in this one. And someone's going to get a much-needed win on Friday. So both these teams have a lot of stakes going into this game. Spring Mills can correct the ship and try and get closer for them to be a host in the first-round team again in that conversation. If Washington wins this one, now I feel like we got to put them in that conversation of a team that's going to push to get there. I don't know if they'll get there, but they're going to push certainly to try and get one of those last few spots if they get a win this Friday.
0: Yeah, I mean, you look at the way their schedule plays out. If Washington wins on Friday, I think they're beating South Hagerstown.
2: Yeah.
0: They're definitely beating Hampshire, probably beating Jefferson, and then that Musselman game becomes really interesting. If you lose that game, though, then all of a sudden you wonder about your ability to beat a Musselman. You've got Martinsburg in the middle there as well. So you know, you look at the remaining

0: six games for Washington. There's a world where they win five of them. There's a world where they win four of them. There's also a world where they go 1-5. So I guess we'll have to wait and see. Starts this Friday night against Spring Mills. You can hear the call right here on the Panhandle News Network. 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
6: Know the issues. 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
7: You know, when we talk about growing our economy, sometimes we overlook what's already here. 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
6: Stay informed. 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
5: That's right. That's the number to text, 304-263-4321. A couple of things we want to hit on before we get out of here on this Wednesday. Reminder, since we no longer have Baltimore Orioles baseball, that means we can air a high school sports line in its entirety tonight. Don't know the rundown of guests, but I can tell you that it runs from 7 to 9. So that's four straight hours of sports talk this evening. Sports line from 5 to 7, high school sports line from 7 to 9, right here on the Panhandle News Network. All right, Park, let's talk about these Major League Baseball postseason games. And we'll just go chronologically. We'll start with the Braves and their 5-3 victory yesterday against the Phillies. All comes down to an Austin Riley three-run home run in the eighth inning off Yoan Duran, who made the All-Star team, by the way. It's worth mentioning that the Phillies played this right and still lost the game. I think it was about time for Jesus Luzardo to come out of the game. Obviously, the Chris Sale of it all, he needed to come out when he did because he gave up those runs in the seventh inning. And by the way, he became the second player in Major League history to throw a 100-mile-an-hour pitch over the age of 37 years old. So that's pretty wild. He threw one to Bryce Harper, I think, in the first inning of this game. It's postseason baseball. It's Atlanta Brave baseball. The Phillies, you know, it's easy to laugh at them and say that they were let down by their bullpen again because that's just kind of been the problem for them the last couple of seasons. But you put one of your best relievers in a position where he needed to be in, and a player made a better play. So that's frustrating if you're a Phillies fan, but Atlanta played this the way that they needed to. I really felt that in this series they needed to win Chris Sale's start if they wanted to win in this series, and they did, even though he wasn't necessarily at their best. And today we'll see Christopher Sanchez try to save the season for Philadelphia against Tyler Mahle of Atlanta.
6: Yeah, the big story in this one was Yoan Duran blowing this game late for the Phillies, and that is the concerning thing because you traded a lot to go get him from Minnesota to be that guy who can close games for you, and he blew this one in two innings of work. So that's the hope for Philadelphia. You get a better performance in game two, and you have Christopher Sanchez, who has pitched like one of the best pitchers in baseball in a must-win game here for Philadelphia. Atlanta looks solid overall. I mean, they were able to have a decent performance hitting. Wasn't fantastic. You only out-hit Philadelphia by one. It was a great game for Michael Harris, who's had a really nice season. Austin Riley, who has been much maligned and has played like doo-doo for a good chunk of the season, comes up big with a home run in this one. So better at the playoffs than no point at all. So Atlanta's looked solid, did what they needed to do to win. The major story out of this one is the Phillies bullpen, and specifically Yoan Duran blowing this one. It's a must-win game, too, obviously, for the Phillies. And you've got a really good pitcher to try and win it in Christopher Sanchez. For the Braves, you got to be able to win this one, and you have the ability to do it, I think. It's just going to come down to, can the hitters on the Philadelphia side be able to match what Atlanta is trying to do on the other end?
5: So game two of that is today. It's going to be the first game at 2 o'clock. Now back to the American League for the next game. Chicago White Sox beat the Houston Astros 6-3. Chicago White Sox got a letter of good luck from the Pope. There you go. I mean,
6: divine intervention.
5: You got that on your side. I mean, who's to say you can lose? And Chicago started very well in this game. They scored the first five runs. Then Houston scored two in the bottom of the fifth to make it 5-2, but it really didn't matter. Just top to bottom. Sam Antonacci was really good in this game for Chicago. They did not need a great pitching performance in this one.
6: Both teams went bullpen game, if I'm correct.
5: Well, so yes and no. Did Hagen Smith start this game? Because he went multiple innings.
6: Yeah.
5: But yeah, in the sense that they knew that he was not going to go out there and throw five or six. But they let him through multiple innings. And that's where I was going to go with Houston. Blue Ball, who they started, I'm not really sure why. You know, he was an okay reliever for them in the regular season, but they go with him. He gets obliterated in the first inning. I say obliterated. He walked two, and then he gave up a run. And that just kind of

0: started the Astros on the back foot. They lose this 1-6-3. And it's worth mentioning that we're going to see. Or wait, was it Jordan Hicks got the win in this game for Chicago. He didn't start for it. My apologies. That in game number two, we're going to see Hunter Brown start for Houston. So it's just going to be a regular starting pitcher. And the same with Sean Burke, who I think is just one of the pitchers we've not talked about that much in the American League this year. He's been incredibly solid. So, I mean, Chicago's been one of the best stories in baseball, and that story has continued to game into the postseason.
1: Well, yeah, multiple guys get multiple hits in this one for Chicago. Braden Montgomery had a multi-hit game in the outfield. You also had Meredith at second base have a really nice game with a couple of hits, too. Antonacci's been a solid guy hitting for average. He's the top in batting average for the Chicago White Sox team. And you have a group that I think is really surprising a lot of people. I think Brenton Doyle came in late in this game as a defensive replacement.
0: Oh, good for him.
1: Yeah, he got into this game as a defensive replacement, it looks like. So he got to get in for a little bit. But you get a Chicago team that's been, like you mentioned, one of the surprise stories in baseball this year, a young core that grew together and really took a massive step. Houston, that was kind of my worry with this team. I thought the playoff experience would allow them to maybe have a leg up in this series, even though they kind of stumbled in at a 500 record. But kind of the pitfalls of the team showed up there. And you just did not get what you wanted by going bullpen game. You had the middle of your lineup betray you in this one. Altuve, Diaz, and Walker all combined with zero hits in this one. Walker walked twice, and that's the only time any of those three got on base.
0: And look, the Astros are an average baseball team, and they played like an average baseball team. You know,
1: yeah, but it's a team that probably shouldn't have even been in the playoffs.
0: Yeah, 100%.
1: To be completely honest.
0: 100%. Stay in the American League for the third game yesterday. The Yankees up a game to nothing on the Boston Red Sox as they win this one 9-0. A little bit misleading because the Yankees scored five of those runs in the eighth inning, and Boston had already kind of waved the white flag at that point. Cam Schlittler, who's a Boston guy, continues to be fantastic for the Yankees. I don't really love that they left him out there to throw 117 pitches, and he only goes 6 1/3. But, you know, you're doing what you can. This lineup, the way it's constructed, because I just didn't watch a lot of American League baseball this year that wasn't the Orioles. Goldschmidt hitting leadoff is just always weird to look at, and he did walk twice in this game. Ben Rice, by the way, another Boston area kid, 4 hits, 6 RBI, 2 home runs in this game. So, you know, that's incredible.
1: He should get AL MVP votes.
0: Yeah.
1: Genuinely.
0: He shouldn't win it, but he should be in the
1: conversation. He should be probably top 3 to 4 in AL MVP voting because he's stepped up with Aaron Judge missing a big chunk of the season.
0: What's funny about his situation, and I know it's stupid, but New York media has to cut both ways. Where often the Yankees have players that are overrated because they're Yankees and we talk about them a lot, see Derek Jeter. The other side of that conversation is this is a Yankee fan base that unnecessarily piles expectations on players way too early in their career and ruins them. And Ben Rice is an example of somebody that, you know, Yankee fans have been saying for a while that he's going to really break out. I understand he's 27. It's not like he's 22 years old. And he had 41 home runs this year.
1: Yep.
0: You know, he's somebody where... You think about, like, Gary Sanchez succumbed to the pressure. Who was the infielder?
1: Volpe?
0: Yeah, Volpe was supposed to be the next Jeter.
1: Yeah, but now he's now moved to second base, and now the guy that is playing short is George Lombard, he's a much better prospect than what Anthony Volpe was, and I think he's going to be a very, very solid pro.
0: Right.
1: And he had multiple hits in this game, too, did Lombard.
0: But again, my point with the Rice of it all is he could be one in several lines of people that the expectations were way too high, and he burned out, and he's a great player for the Yankees. So... New York wins that game, and they're now a game away from taking the series. Lastly, it did my heart good to wake up and see that the Chicago Cubs did nothing last night against the Padres. Fernando Tatis hit the first leadoff home run in Padres postseason history, and the Cubs just had nothing beyond that. Their GOAT, Pete Crow Armstrong, 0-3 with 3 strikeouts. Thanks for coming. And Matthew Boyd went 4 innings and then fell apart in this one. So San Diego wins. They look good. I mean, the key for the San Diego team is they now need to look good beyond the wild card round if they advance. But that's the way they wanted to start the postseason, certainly.
1: Like I said, ceiling-wise, the Padres are as good as anybody in the field. When Tatis is able to hit the baseball to what he can at his best, when you've got Machado who's on, Merrill who's on, Bogarts who's on, and guys who contribute in the lineup like Cronenworth, Campusano, Harris came in with a pinch hit too. Ty France had a couple hits in this one too. Ty France had a sneaky good year this year, too, by the way, at first base. Like, when this Padres team is on, they are very tough to beat. It's just how consistent are we going to see this Padres team playing like this? You get a great start from Michael King, went 7 innings, struck out 8, only walked 3 on 97 pitches. And Chicago's offense just went cold in this one. Suzuki had 1 hit, Horner had a couple, and that's it. Everybody else really struggled. So that's the big concern now for Chicago going into game 2. You were embarrassed in terms of your presence at the plate. That's got to be corrected going into game 2.
0: So let's turn our attention to the games today. Phillies Braves at 2 o'clock on NBC. On Peacock, 5 o'clock, White Sox Astros. Back on NBC at 8 o'clock, Red Sox Yankees. And then back to Peacock with the NBC Sports Network for Cubs Padres tonight. My bold take, Sonny Gray wins game 2 for the Boston Red Sox. All of the other series end today. Braves win, White Sox win, Padres win. We get Red Sox-Yankees game 3. Where do you stand on it?
1: I think Red Sox-Yankees game 3. I will go and say White Sox-Astros game 3. Padres close it out and Braves close it out. All so right. The AL gets a game 3 on both of them. The National League wraps up today.
0: All right, there you go. All of that's coming up on today for Major League Baseball. We'll react to it tomorrow. If we have those necessary game 3s, they'll be on Thursday. We take Friday off, and then the big-time postseasons begin. We get to reintroduce you to the Brewers, the Dodgers, the Guardians, and the Rays. Those series will start on Saturday. All right, we ended a little early today. Nothing crazy. Had another weird WNBA moment last night that we don't need to get into.
1: In a league that's just full of weird moments.
0: Yeah. We haven't really been talking about the Protect College Sports Act much, but this is a worthwhile plug. First guest on today's edition of Panhandle Live, U.S. Senator Shelley Moore Capito to talk the is it the Safe College Sports Act, whatever it's called?
1: Yeah,
0: it's the Protect College Sports Act.
1: I was
0: right the first
1: yeah,
0: time.
1: Yeah.
0: All right, we have that in the rundown, so I will not ask that question poorly to Senator Capito. But it's going to be interesting to get her perspective. Right?
1: Yeah, it's been passed by the Senate. It's going to go to the House, and I believe the House is in recess, and that's going to be a couple weeks before that really gets any notion on it. But this is the closest we've gotten to more litigation in terms of maybe some guardrails for the state of college athletics in 2026 and beyond.
0: So Senator Capito will come on to talk about it. There was a portion of this Protect College Sports Act that had to do with setting aside money for Olympic sports and women's sports, and I know that she's going to want to talk about that. Also, WVU and Marshall have vehemently thrown their support behind this, so we'll dive into all of that with Senator Capito and more. Stay tuned here in just a couple of moments. All right, there you go. And if you missed it, we didn't officially announce, but now I'll officially announce. This week's Panhandle High School football game of the week will be Washington and Spring Mills. So we'll be in Charlestown this Friday night. Just wanted to make sure, if that was not clear earlier, that is this week's Panhandle High School football game of the week. All right, there you go. If you missed any or part of today's show, you can find it podcasted on our Panhandle News Network Spotify page. And stay tuned through the top of the hour, because Panhandle Live is coming up next. I like the mood shift here from Parker Stone. That's Parker Stone. I'm Luke Wiggs. We'll see you tomorrow.

0: WEPM Martinsburg and WCST Berkeley Springs, a WVRC media station. 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
1: A tamer than expected inflation update. I'm Dave Anthony, Fox News. Just out this morning, one the Federal Reserve monitors closely as it considers another interest rate hike. Personal consumption expenditures for August.
2: Month over month, PCE is 0.3. Now, that is a little bit lower than expectations of 0.4. The year over year number is better than expected, 3.4 versus expectations of 3.7.
1: Fox Business Network's Taylor Riggs, that August annual inflation rate was the same as July's, but the cost of buying a house keeps going up. Mortgage rates have risen a sixth straight week to an almost three-year high. The Mortgage Bankers Association now puts the 30-year fixed home loan at 7.3%. And the economy remains a big issue ahead of the November elections with control of Congress on the line. President Trump will be a big part of the Republicans' campaign.
3: The president plans to travel 32 of the next 34 days before the midterms while Democrats try to weaponize cost of living concerns. A Wall Street Journal poll last week found only 37% of Americans approve of the job President Trump is doing, the lowest of a president heading into a midterm since 1990.
1: Fox's Jackie Heinrich at the White House. An attack in the sky this morning. It was feared to be a plane being hijacked, prompting Israel to scramble fighter jets.
4: Passengers report one pilot stabbed the other as the Fly Dubai flight traveled from Dubai to Tel Aviv in Israel. Data shows the aircraft suddenly fell 17,000 feet in less than 2 minutes before control was regained. A pilot was reportedly heard screaming for help. The plane landed safely in Saudi Arabia. Now both the captain and the first officer are in the hospital.
1: Fox's Jonathan Savage. There was much less drama on a different flight today that was historic, taking the last American troops stationed in Iraq out of the country, completing a U.S. withdrawal. American forces first left Iraq in 2011, 8 years after the war on terror invasion, then returned in 2014 to deal with the ISIS insurgency. America's listening to Fox News.
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1: On Wall Street, after that inflation update that was tamer than expected, a positive stock market reaction. Dow futures are up more than 100 points. The Senate will hold a hearing this morning in artificial intelligence. And what if AI goes rogue and dangerously out of control, which some industry leaders have warned about, prompting calls for Congress to regulate some of those AI execs? They had gone to the White House and signed an agreement to self-police the technology.
6: The White House Accord on Superintelligence, President Trump's preferred label for AI, sets up voluntary safeguards to ensure that technology is developed responsibly.
7: And they came together and they did something that few people really, it's almost like a constitution in a way.
6: Meta CEO Mark Zuckerberg says all the companies agree that the public should know that what is being built is working as intended.
8: It was sort of a historic conversation. I don't think anything like this has come before, and I think this is a meaningful step forward.
6: The accord includes internal risk reviews and external audits of new platforms. At the White House, Jared Halpern, Fox News.
1: The day after Hurricane Polo battered the southwest Mexican coast, what's left of it is heading toward the U.S.
9: According to forecasters, the remnants could bring inches of rain to parts of Arizona, Utah, New Mexico, and Texas this week, with more than 30 million in the region at risk for flash floods.
1: That's Fox's Kristen Goodwin. In the baseball playoffs, a Yankee makes history.
10: He hammers this ball right center field. It is a slam.
1: Ben Rice at a grand slam and another home run, tying a team postseason record with six RBIs, leading the New York Yankees past the Boston Red Sox 9-0 on NBC. The San Diego Padres shut out the Chicago Cubs 8-0. Chicago's other team, the White Sox, beat Houston 6-3. Atlanta top Philadelphia 5-3. All of those best-of-three series resume today. I'm Dave Anthony. This is Fox News.
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11: Here is your Panhandle News Network forecast. Today, expect the fog to dissipate in the morning, giving way to warmer temperatures with periods of bright sunshine. The high will reach 81 degrees. Tonight will be partly cloudy with a low of 59. Tomorrow, anticipate a mix of sun and clouds with very warm conditions reaching a high of 86 degrees. With your Panhandle News Network forecast, I'm meteorologist Joe Lundberg.
0: 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And now, from the Hoppy Kirchhoff Building in historic Martinsburg, Panhandle

0: guest to get to here in a moment. Marcia Gavalik to my right. I'm Luke Wicks. But before we do that, Marcia, we have an update to get out to listeners.
1: Right. I have two vehicle-related updates. First of all, there is a crash on I-81 southbound on the Virginia side at 323 southbound, but it's boogering up traffic on our side of the line. So just be very mindful, as usual, if you're heading out on the interstate. Just GPS your trip before you go, because we don't want any unexpected incidents. Also, today is the last day to let the assessor know what personal property you own. We've been running that story this morning on our newscast, so just letting folks know that.
0: Very good. But Marshall, let's get right to it. We're pleased to be joined by our first guest via phone.
1: It's U.S. Senator Shelley Moore Capito. Good morning.
2: Good morning to both of you. Sorry about the car accident. That sounds terrible.
1: Yeah, it's every day that ends with Y, we get something boogered up on the interstate here. So it is what it is. Right. You know, I feel like Luke should probably introduce the first topic.
0: Sure. Well, Senator, let's start by getting into where the Protect College Sports Act stands now. So it's made its way through the Senate, right? It's up to the House. But when do you expect the House to take this up?
2: Well, hopefully with the large bill that we got, the large vote that we got, 77-22, obviously very bipartisan. We're hoping that this gives great momentum into the House. It preserves the integrity of our college sports. It ensures that the programs prioritize what they should, which is a student athlete's education and health and safety. And it brings it back out of the wild, wild west of wild transfers and money and disruptions of leagues and all kinds of things. So I think it has a great momentum. I'm hoping the House takes it up and that the president signs it. The president is for this bill. I do know that.
0: So I've been curious to ask, I guess, this entire time, when you put your support behind this bill, what percentage of it was you were concerned with the state of where college sports was right now with, you know, the unlimited transfer portal, people coming from the NFL back to play college football, NIL, all that stuff, and how much of it was you were concerned from what college football would continue to be? People talk about the possibility of a super conference or things like that. You know, what percentage of it was to fix the problems we already know existed in college sports, and what percentage was, well, I'm afraid that it could get a whole lot worse?
2: Well, I think every year it's gotten worse. You've seen, for instance, the Indiana championship team last year, I think the front offensive line was 25 years old. The Michigan team, basketball team, each one of those players had only played 1 year at Michigan. They'd all transferred all around and played at different schools. I mean, that's not in the best interest of the athlete. It doesn't give loyalty to the institution. It doesn't bring us together like it should. But one of the aspects of it that I was extremely concerned as more money pours into the revenue-generating sports like college football and men's and women's basketball, what's going to happen to our women's sports? What's going to happen to our Olympic sports? I mean, something's going to give. And I didn't want to see any of those slots, those scholarship slots for our women athletes go away. And I wanted to make sure that the Olympic sports, that's our Olympic training ground. We have the riflery team at WVU that's had gold medalists. We need to preserve those. And schools can only pay so much. So what are they going to do? They're going to start cutting sports. And some of these women's sports and Olympic sports could be the ones that go.
0: What has the support been like from the major Division I institutions here in the state? Who have you been talking to at Marshall and WVU?
2: Oh, yeah, well, I've been talking to both ADs at WVU. I've been talking to both President Smith and President Benson. I've talked to Coach Rich Rodriguez and Coach Tony Gibson, the football coaches at both schools. And they are very much in favor of this. The Big 12 conferences has been in favor of it, and all of the almost all of the sports related organizations are in favor of this. So I've had broad conversations. Gordon Gee came and testified in front of our committee as a very active NCAA member, but also somebody who has a great perspective, having been president, as he would say, at so many different universities. And so you know, I've been on this from the beginning, and I was happy to play a big part in getting it across the finish line.
0: And I also wanted to ask you this, Senator. I know that there were different amendments, and this bill did change somewhat slightly to get other conferences on board. Are you happy with, you know, where this bill started and where it ended up? I know there were amendments that were shot down. I think Rand Paul had one that was interesting that might try to return college sports to complete amateurism or something. I don't know. And that was unsuccessful. Are you happy with the finished product now that, you know, different amendments have been tacked onto it?
2: Yeah, I'm very happy. I mean, the SEC and the Big Ten.

0: of the big issues. And obviously they bring a lot of votes because they're so large and they cover so many states. And so, you know, in order to get them on board, I think we had to loosen the language on whether you could have a league as large as 19. I think we expanded it to 20. I think we took out some of the provisions of how long you have to wait before you could change leagues. We don't want a super league. That would hurt us in West Virginia. And I think it would hurt a lot of states that don't have that aren't Texas or aren't California, that have lots of money and lots of teams. And so I was trying to protect that as best I could. One of the other things in there is protecting our student athletes from being preyed upon by agents. There was no regulations for agents. So anybody, some of these agents are like Uncle Bill, you know, he's going to be my agent. And, oh, by the way, I'm going to take 50% of what you're making. You know, so we reined all the, I did actually have an Uncle Bill.
1: So did I. That's why I started laughing.
0: My Uncle Bill probably would have been a good agent. But anyway, and so we try to rein that in and mirror sort of what they do in the NFL in terms of capping how much agents can take. This was one of the things that Coach Rodriguez brought to my attention that we thought was very important. And then we want to preserve the broadcast rights. When, you know, we see more women's volleyball on TV. We see more women's sports. Let's preserve that so we can get and inspire our next generation of female athletes. When you come out of school being an athlete, I was myself, and so was our daughter, you get great discipline, you get great leadership skills, you learn how to win and lose, you're on a team, all these things sports give you, and some people would never get to college without the athletic ability.
2: Our guest this morning is U.S. Senator Shelley Moore Capito. I got an email from an anti-Valley Link transmission line group this morning. Then they are promoting a Rex Repass poll that is coming out, I believe, today, that basically says that I think 77% of some of the local residents who were polled for this are against Valley Link transmission line. Now, we've talked to the folks from PJM Interconnector. One of the things that they say is this is needed, this transmission line expansion, to shore up the grid. And one of the ideas is it also might be to shore up data centers. So talk about the Ratepayer Protection Plan, because one of the issues that folks are having is the idea that maybe this expansion might also come back to them in terms of rate increases.
0: Right. I think this is a really important issue, and I'm sure the poll that is going to come out is reflective of some of the polls that I've seen. First of all, if you're going to build a data center or you want to build a transmission line, your first step should be the local community and the people most, and it should be very transparent. What are the objections? Where can we be more transparent? Where can we help? So the Ratepayer Protection Act does do that. It becomes, it reinforces that local communities will make that decision, whether it's a data center or whether it's a transmission line. Particularly, the Ratepayer Protection is about data centers. It also says if you put a data center there, which are giant energy vacuums, I mean, they vacuum up a lot of energy, you can't throttle the energy so that the data center gets the energy before the local community. And also, you can't put the cost of that onto the ratepayer who's already paying large energy costs for their home. So those are protections for our individuals. And it makes sure that those large load customers will pay the full incremental cost of the infrastructure. And I think if you create a cost, then you pay the cost. And I think that would go a long way. But the first thing is these are decisions that have to be made locally. They have to be made with the, you know, planning commissions that have hearings and public comment periods so people can listen, you can hear, and find out what's the best way to move forward. Now, we have to admit as a nation, we need more energy. We need more data. This is the world we're living in and going to live in. So we don't, you know, NIMBYism, you know, not in my backyard is a tough thing to overcome.
2: Shelley Moore Capito is with us. She is our senior U.S. senator. I wanted to ask you, too, this week, the president rebranded AI. We know that artificial intelligence has taken a bit of a hit. It's become a bit of a partisan issue as well. He has directed government branches.

0: to start calling AI super intelligence. Is this going to fix everything? And is AI the devil?
1: Well, no, AI is not the devil, because you know what? You and I have talked many times, and where I think where I always focus my AI kind of lens, and where I think the value to me personally, Shelley Moore Capito, is curing cancer, finding a cure for Alzheimer's. I mean, the space that AI can do for genomic medicine and all this kind of stuff, to me, is just phenomenal. And so I don't want to throttle the innovation here that AI is going to bring us. You know, other efficiencies are obviously available by AI. I do not think rebranding AI one way or the other. I mean, I joke about this. Cracker Barrel tried to rebrand, and that didn't work too well for them. So, you know, if it's a branding thing, we know what it is. But we know it has dangers, and we can see that. What I don't understand is the way these algorithms just flip on themselves and keep feeding and feeding without any human intervention. You know, we need these folks to come to the table and figure out either a kill switch or how to throttle or some kind of better quality control, all those things. I think those are important. And those are the guardrails, I think, that are being talked about.
2: Absolutely. As always, we appreciate that we covered a lot of ground. U.S. Senator Shelley Moore Capito has been our guest this morning. Thank you, as always, for the time.
1: All right. Thank you.
2: Absolutely. Always great to get her perspective. And I always appreciate that they're willing to, you know, cover multiple topics with this. And from what's going on with college sports to super intelligence.
0: And, you know, obviously the nuclear a campus idea has been in the news. There are some statements from her on that. We didn't ask her about that because Metro News has really talked to her a lot about those plans and her opinion about that.
2: Yep, more coverage at WVMetroNews.com. We've got to continue with our coverage, however. We've got some interesting headlines to read you coming out of this break. We encourage you to keep it here on Panhandle Live.
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2: Welcome back to the show. It's Panhandle Live with you until the top of the hour today. Dave and TJ will be taking over Metro News Talk Line coming up here in just a couple of moments. And, of course, you can always text us 304-263-4321. Let's go ahead and get into probably the big story of the day. Marsha, you spent some time in court in Jefferson County yesterday as a reporter, mind you, and tell us what you found out.
0: So yesterday was the preliminary hearing for Nicole Ellen Taylor. And usually preliminary hearings aren't, you know, a big deal. And as a matter of fact, she waived her right to one. And now her case will go before the next installment, perhaps, of the Jefferson County Grand Jury. The next one is meeting in January. She is accused in the death of her husband, Robert Hayne Taylor III, and arson related to the home that that they lived in off Blackberry Lane in Harper's Ferry. Now, the listener may remember you went out there, you covered that the day that it was happening. And bottom line, there were two people who were discovered dead in that home. It was Robert Hayne Taylor III, who investigators say had been shot five times and had died before the fire. And then their Nicole Ellen Taylor's bedridden daughter, 21-year-old Cynthia Allison Taylor, was found dead in that home as well. There are no charges related to her death, which means that perhaps she died of natural causes, but Nicole Ellen Taylor not implicated in her death, but both bodies were discovered after this fire broke out. So she appeared yesterday in court. She had been burned in that fire as well. I obtained the criminal complaint, and it said a couple of things that were very interesting that we haven't really talked about when we were talking about this the case when we first broke it. And one was that a witness on scene said that they saw Robert Taylor's body being covered by a blanket, saw bleeding and all of that, and that the suspect directed people in the home to take certain items out. Identification, right. Jewelry, her pet fish, and to get out of the house before the explosion and the fire. So those are things that are part of that criminal complaint. So she obviously is facing those charges of, you know, the arson of the house, the murder of her husband, Robert Hayne Taylor. And then there's another charge related to using a firearm. I did talk to the prosecutor. There could be other charges that come forward in this case. Obviously, they have until at least January to present this to a grand jury. She is being held without bail currently in the Eastern Regional Jail. She was just charged last week.
2: Yeah, and I remember reporting on this. We talked about it at the time. Huge response because the fire was pretty severe from a number of different jurisdictions. I remember that. I remember showing up right at the tail end of the gun safe having caught on fire and rounds going off. And then I remember the feeling around, you know, I don't know anything. I parked the van, walked up the hill, and started taking photos, just assuming, oh, I'm reporting on a house fire. That I think that the sentiment was they expected to find more in that house at the time. And so I'm walking around trying to get a quote.

0: and trying to whatever, and you could tell that something really serious was happening.
1: Right.
0: And so, you know, from my perspective, it's interesting to get that kind of that perspective a year later. But it's a story we'll continue to follow. We're also following a story out of Maryland where Maryland State Police are investigating a three-vehicle crash that claimed the life of a 36-year-old woman in Washington County on September 25th of last year. The victim of and the driver of a Honda Civic involved in the crash is identified as Kathleen Hitch, 36 years old, of Falling Waters. An emergency medical service personnel from Washington County pronounced her dead on the scene. Hitch was the sole occupant of that vehicle. Maryland State Police reported that at the time of the crash, the two tractor-trailer drivers identified as Charles Fields, 61 years old, of Knoxville, Maryland, and Luis Manuel Rodriguez, age 60, of Vineland, New Jersey. They were transported to Meritus Medical Center for treatment of their injuries. And the Herald Mail reported that this week that 61-year-old FedEx truck driver Charles Fields is charged with criminally negligent vehicular manslaughter in the September 2025 crash that had claimed the life of 36-year-old Katie Hitch. So that's another story that we're certainly going to continue to follow. We also want to remind people, Marcia, we were checking during the break about that that accident around the West Virginia-Virginia line.
1: Right.
0: I think I had seen that you just threw in the directions to Winchester, and it is very much...
1: Oh, it's still backed up.
0: It's very much encouraging you to not go down 81.
1: Right. When you see red, you know, on your journey down south, it's still red, y'all. And we know how... We know how this works. That means, you know, if 81 is backed up, that means all the ancillary roads are going to get backed up too. So either, you know, wait a little bit to head down that way or use some of your trusted alternate routes. But it looks like it is boogered up. It looks like people are maybe able to get off right there in Stevenson at the first exit off Virginia because I'm not seeing quite as backed up there.
0: Yeah, and it looks like the stoppages have made it all the way from the border to Inwood, and while people are moving, it's just that's how, and we're talking about obviously southbound. Mm-hmm. And then I also see the overflow on the 511 page, as you would expect. Now Route 11 moving in the southbound direction
1: right.
0: is starting to get boogered up, but it's because of people redirecting from that incident over on 81. So if you're stuck in traffic, I'm sorry. We'll try to do our best to entertain you for the next half hour or so. All right. We've reached the bottom of the hour. Got a break to take. We'll continue the show in just a couple of moments. We encourage you to keep it here. It's Panhandle Live.
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7: West Virginia Metro News, I'm Jeff Jenkins. WVU students are being urged to seek rare earth mineral jobs.
8: The Assistant Secretary of the U.S. Department of Energy, Audrey Robertson, is talking about the Prospect Program. The efforts intended to revive the domestic rare earth mining and supply chain system that's been dormant for many years.
9: This is our, you know, adrenaline shot to try and reinvigorate. It's not just the mining engineering, but the entire supply chain.
8: WVU is one of only 14 institutions across the nation participating in the program. I'm Mike Nolting for WVMetroNews.com.
7: Robertson visited campus Tuesday. Today's the deadline day for the states to submit a host agreement to the federal government if it's still interested in being one of those nuclear energy life cycle locations. There's been a firestorm in recent days about nuclear energy here. Governor Patrick Morrissey saying the state's interested in being a hub, but not interested in that including nuclear waste. Putnam County Senator Eric Tarr says the Morrissey administration has botched this.
10: It's becoming a political football here that I think the whole thing was mishandled. It's an incredible opportunity. I think we need to step back and rethink and get back on this thing as a team and find out where the victories are in this opportunity for West Virginia.
7: Several residents of the Boone County community of Van pleading with local school board members to move with caution on any plans to close their schools and move the students to Scott High School in Madison. There was a hearing last night. Read more at WVMetroNews.com. 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
7: A man wanted for a triple stabbing in Kanawha County is in jail this morning after being spotted in a dumpster Tuesday. Police have been looking for Kelsey Nicholas for a week. He jumped out of a dumpster and ran yesterday. Deputies used a heat-seeking drone to find him after that. Governor Patrick Morrissey has a busy schedule today, starting this hour with an announcement at Kanawha State Forest near Charleston. Morrissey also scheduled to be in Sutton, Weston, and Glenville later today. From the Metro News Anchor Desk, I'm Jeff Jenkins.
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0: Extra weighs in and says, thank you, I just got off in Inwood. I actually did not know that the interstate was backed up. Hey, if you're just joining us, the interstate's backed up. Southbound towards the Virginia line. We would encourage you to avoid that area if at all possible. Marsha, we return to the phone lines once again. We're pleased to be joined by our next guest.
1: So September, which ends today, is Childhood Cancer Awareness Month. And there was a really kind of neat story out of WV Medicine East recently this month. And I wanted to kind of talk about that with our guest. It's Sam Spearing, the director of the Cancer Center at WV Medicine East. Good morning.
24: Good morning.
1: Thanks for being on with us.
24: Absolutely.

0: So there were these great pictures that were rotating around social media of one Layla Dempsey, a youngster who is battling cancer, and her drawing became a T-shirt design, and a lot of the staff members were wearing this this great T-shirt design by this young lady. So that's got to bring a lot of that home for you guys, right?
1: Yes, absolutely.
0: So what kind of cancer does Layla have?
1: So Layla is a 9-year-old amazing little girl. She has stage 4 high-risk neuroblastoma, which is exactly as it sounds, something that is going to require a long and hearty battle.
2: But can you talk a little bit about her resolve then? I mean, I imagine in your line of work, being around people dealing with just the worst thing that could happen to them in their lives, and seeing people that have that resolve, have that fight, I mean, I imagine that's special.
1: Yes, absolutely. So I've been with Cancer Services for 14 years, pretty much my whole nursing career. And I've worked primarily with adults prior to the last year as we opened these pediatric infusion services at Berkeley. And it's been a transformation, really, in my vision of taking care of a cancer patient, to see somebody so young who is so just driven, and nothing breaks her down. She has always got a smile on her face, even when the days are hard. And she's really an inspiration to not only the staff here, but I think the patients who see her walk in and out as well.
0: It is not an easy fight. This is a Hedgesville youngster who kind of had an unexpected diagnosis after having some unexplained aches and pains. And I won't read the entirety of it, but a 14-hour surgery to remove a large abdominal tumor and treatment after that, transfusions, et cetera. And has she been able to do a lot of that close to home?
1: Yes. So what we are able to do are the day-to-day things that a lot of people don't think about when they look at cancer treatment. You know, we think about chemotherapy, radiation, surgery, but there's so much in between. There's lab work, there's supportive care, there's blood transfusions, and every piece of that can take hours out of your day. So she's able to do all of those things here locally while she gets the bulk of her chemotherapy in Morgantown, surgery in Morgantown with WVMS and Golisano's Children's Hospital. Locally, she is still able to get all of those supportive care treatments. So some weeks we see her a day or so a week, and sometimes we see her almost every day.
2: So you mentioned that the treatment here close to home, and you'd mentioned that a relatively new facility had opened up in the Eastern Panhandle in the past year. I mean, can you talk about how, cancer services specifically, I guess child cancer services, has grown here in the Eastern Panhandle? If you've been a part of it for 14 years, the steps that we've taken in the last couple of years.
1: Yes. So we have pediatric infusion services here. It's actually housed in our adult oncology cancer and infusion center, where Berkeley Medical Center serves the adult population. We have a special place carved out for our pediatric population. We work directly with the pediatric cancer team at Golisano's Children's, so that the experts in cancer care can still formulate the plan. And then we specially train nursing staff here and providers here in Berkeley Medical Center to be able to support those other infusion services.
0: There's that undefined element, too. I know when we went up for a radiothon at Golisano Children's in Morgantown, we heard over and over and over from families that one of the things that was remarkable about their treatment was the human factor, that, the nurses, the staff, even the custodial staff just became extended family, that they really took the children and their needs to heart and took an interest in them. And the press release about Layla talks about her bestie, who's her nurse.
1: Yes. She's developed a very strong bond with her nurse, Melissa. Melissa deserves a lot of credit in the work to build the pediatric infusion services here. She has been a pediatric nurse for many years and was able to bring the skills she learned in Morgantown back to our infusion center and really help develop those bonds with the kids that we see.
2: So how much in the medical field, I guess this would be an interesting question to ask, and again, Sam Spearing is our guest director of the Cancer Center at WV Medicine East. Obviously, you're preparing for the X's and O's, the black and white of it all when you're treating a patient. But how much of it are you guys prepared for in medical school to deal with the emotional factor of all of this? Because at times you guys aren't just doctors, you're psychiatrists as well. Is that something that's learned on the job? You'd mentioned you had experience with older

0: cancer patients in the past and now dealing with younger kids. Is that something that you're able to get trained for in medical school, or is that really only something you can experience when you're actually doing it in the field?
1: Well, I'm a nurse by background, so I, you know, nursing school, but I can speak for nursing when I say it is an assumption that you have that in you, but not necessarily something you're trained for. They teach us about therapeutic communication and just kind of how to have important conversations with patients, but that level of compassion, I think you either have it or you don't, and I'm fortunate enough to have it and be surrounded by a team who has it as well.
2: So, you know, we did a lot with Golisano's during our radiothon. It is September, so it is Childhood Cancer Awareness Month. How can folks who maybe have been blessed enough not to have any children who have faced this support the work that you guys do, or support kiddos that they might have in their circle who are battling this?
1: Yeah, so we have a WVU Medicine East Foundation Comfort Fund carved out for our cancer kiddos. So any funds that go to that comfort fund, and it's, you know, by donation, goes directly back to this patient population and their family. It stays here local to the community, supporting the families and kids that we see here locally.
0: Very good. Well, we appreciate you helping us share Layla's story. We appreciate the work that you guys are doing at WVU Medicine East. And again, Director of the Cancer Center at WVU Medicine East, Sam Spearing, has been our guest this morning. We appreciate you calling in and making some time for us today.
1: Absolutely. Thanks so much for having me.
0: Absolutely. And again, always interested in checking in with the work they do at WVU Medicine. And you put on top of it the work that you see at Radiothon every year for Golisano's. Mm-hmm. The infrastructure behind, and I think you guys do a really good job of telling the story. When you're dealing with childhood cancer, I mean, this is the same for everybody with an illness, but especially for children. You know, it's not just the treatment that goes into it. It's the making the child feel safe.
2: Right.
0: You know, creating a world where all of this cancer treatment does not have to start with a 2.5-hour car ride to Morgantown. Some of it can be local. All of that factored into this as well. You get to see how WVU Medicine handles that so well.
2: And the t-shirts are cool.
0: Yes, absolutely. So the article that you were referencing, where can people find that? Was that a social media post?
2: Yeah, if you go to, I think I got it on email, but you can see the WVU Medicine East social media. And I think if you scroll down, because it was earlier in the month.
0: Right.
2: But yeah, the kind of neat t-shirts.
0: Absolutely. And we encourage you to check that out. Got a break to take. We'll wrap up the show on the other side. Keep it here. It's Panhandle Live.
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0: outfit from Morgan County knocked off AAA number 8 Grafton. Here's head coach C.J. Watts reflecting on the victory, but hoping to build momentum from it for the rest of the season.
1: And this team battled for 4 quarters. They stuck with it. They stuck together through the emotional game and was able to come out strong. And what I've told the kids now is this cannot be our highlight, right? The expectations now you go back to more wins and show that you can be a consistent team and not just once in a while you pull out a win like that.
0: We played that entire interview on this morning's Panhandle Sports Live. 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
0: Welcome back to the show. It's Panhandle Live, final segment of said show. Dave and TJ coming up here in just a couple of moments. Another edition of Metro News Talk Line. They're going to be joined by Amelia Farrell Nicely of West Virginia Watch to lead off the program, and certainly a bunch more coming on today. Brad McElhaney will circle back at 11:06. Some more fallout from Governor Patrick Morrissey's press conferences and the like. He'll get into all of that and more. Metro News Talk Line coming up here in just a couple of moments. But final segment, final guest. We're pleased to be joined by our next guest in studio, Marcia.
4: I think we have an overarching theme of traffic this morning. Of course, it looks like it's getting better southbound I-81. So just still GPS it and plan accordingly because you might get delayed. But we were supposed to have 3 young ladies in the studio today. 2 of them may have been held up by traffic, but we soldier on. So Hedgesville High School thespians have 2 upcoming plays, Rue and Horror Town. And here to talk about it, we might be joined by the other 2 in a little bit, but the one who made it, Genevieve Tisler, is with us. Good morning.
5: Good morning.
4: Thanks for being on with us.
5: Thank you for having me.
4: So is it unusual to have 2 productions running at the same time?
5: Yeah, so both of them are actually one-act shows. Both of them last around 35 to 40 minutes, kind of in there. And then we actually split it up. So instead of doing one full show with 2 acts, we have Rue first, hopefully. I think that's the plan. And then we'll have Intermission and Horror Town second.
0: Interesting. So that's the name of the 2 works. Tell us about them. Are they related at all? Or are they completely different?
5: So they're completely different. it's kind of crazy. It's a lot, especially like because we've had to balance out our rehearsal times because they're so different. Like we have people that are only in one play and other people who are only in the other. Thankfully, I'm in both, so.
4: So you're going to be there.
5: Yeah, I'm just
0: so
5: there.
0: So obviously, we don't want you to give away the plots, but what makes them so different? Kind of give us the general flavor for both productions.
5: Honestly, it's kind of just like one is a little more serious and the other is kind of more like a comedy. But Rue is definitely more serious, I think.
0: So I was not expecting Horror Town to be the comedy when we were picking between Rue
5: really?
0: And Horror Town, and you said one of them's serious, one of them's a comedy. So my mind went to Horror Town, but interesting. I like the curveball there.
5: Yeah, it's a lot of fun. Horror Town is, oh my gosh, it's so funny. It's actually based around each like situation is based on the top like classic horror film.
0: Ooh.
5: So like all the things that happen are
4: all the tropes
5: that.
4: Get
5: yeah.
4: made fun of a
5: yes.
4: little bit, right?
5: But Rue, it's kind of a heartbreaking story, like, and it's kind of like a big difference, but there's definitely like some major differences that I don't want to like reveal too much, I guess.
0: Well, so let me ask you this. One of the big areas of controversy was a couple of years ago for some college friends of mine, and I did not take part in this. It was the summer that Oppenheimer and the Barbie movie both came out. And so there was this huge point of contention as to, do you want to have like the really serious movie first and then a little lighthearted Barbie? Do you want to go the other way around? Now, I just went Oppenheimer. I did not see the Barbie movie, for those at home wondering. So let me ask you this, because it kind of feels like this plays into the same dynamic. So Rue's a little bit more serious, and you said it's going to be first, and then Horror Town second. Are you happy with that order? Do you think it should be the other way around? Are you happier that you're ending with a little bit more comedy?
5: I'm honestly...

0: So I haven't been told the exact, so I'm really hoping actually that it's Rue first.
1: She's speaking it into existence.
0: Yes, I am. Because Rue, I think, like, taking the more serious route first kind of sets people up, and then like the comedy route,
2: right,
0: it's just like a relaxing time. Like, it's, you know, you can laugh, and right, after something so serious, it's like a break.
2: How do you think you're going to handle the change? And you don't have to get into the specifics of the part that you play necessarily in either, but I imagine you have to be in two different headspaces to be in these two different productions.
0: Yeah, thankfully I am not a lead in Rue, so I'm kind of just floating around. But it definitely is two different headspaces. Thankfully, there's going to be an intermission where I can take a break and talk to my friends and stuff. But it's definitely going to be not a harder, but a more difficult transition into each show, because like there's just so much happening in both.
1: And so these are going to be the same night. Yes. Echo and I'm sorry, Rue and Horror Town, excuse me. And you mentioned that the young ladies who are going to be here, many people are doing like multiple roles, I should say. Are these going to be in a competition? Is this like a precursor to that, or will that be something completely different?
0: So as far as I know, our competition piece that we put on in the winter is not going to be one of these. Okay. So we're going to have, in all reality, three separate one-act shows in this fall and winter, like, so first in semester, the semester area. Yeah.
1: Wow.
2: That's an absolute. I noticed you have the lacrosse sweatshirt on as well. Do you also play sports?
0: Yes, I do.
2: Do you like not like free time, or you know, what's going on there?
0: No, I'm a senior. It's kind of like I did the spring musical my freshman year, and I enjoyed it. But then I played ice hockey, and I couldn't do any of the fall plays, and I actually just recently stopped playing ice hockey. So I got my free time in the fall back, but we're doing Powder Puff in the mornings, which starts at 6 a.m., and then we have rehearsal until 5, and it's just then I have my schoolwork, and it's just a lot. But it's fun. It's honestly, I'm glad that I did it. The people are so fun to be around. Rehearsals are so much fun. It's just amazing.
2: So tell us a little bit about the role in each part then. So it's Echo in the production room, and then Nancy in Horror Town. Did I get that right?
0: Yes.
2: Tell me a little bit about those two characters, and just between us, and obviously, of course, nobody's listening. Were those the parts that you wanted to get when you auditioned?
0: So the Echoes kind of are just like the townspeople.
2: Okay.
0: They are, in our version, like the anxiety of the main character, Joe.
2: Sure.
0: And, you know, obviously in every play, somebody wants a lead.
2: Sure.
0: Nancy is a student in Horror Town, and she is definitely a lead. I have all my other students, so I'm very happy with Nancy, and I'm very happy with Rue, because obviously, like, in all honesty, I would have rather had like one lead and then one so much, because it just, I have so much going on.
1: And it's easier to be in an ensemble. Yeah, you don't have to memorize a lot of parts and stuff.
0: But I honestly wouldn't change a role. I mean, obviously I was hoping for, like, you know, a more lead in Rue or whatever, but I wouldn't change my role.
1: How big of a deal would it be for you guys to see a lot of community faces out there when you guys are doing these one acts?
0: It would be awesome. It would mean so much to the whole theater production. Like, we rely on these shows, and we spend so much time doing them. Like, this is the last week of rehearsals going to 5. Then next week we start tech week, and then rehearsals go to 6. And then we have, you know, more tech week, and rehearsals go to 8, and then we have show, and we're there at 5:30, but shows don't start until 7, and then we're there late helping, trying to get everything ready for the next show. And we've spent weeks on this. I mean, we've spent over a month, and it would mean so much, because we've just done so much.
2: Absolutely. Do you know the best way to get tickets when these events are happening? Do you have those kind of details with you?
0: So I know I don't have the best way,
2: Or maybe like a social media page you would know that people could find us out.
0: We have social media page. We have the Instagram. I think it's HHS Theater RC.
2: Okay.
0: But I know that tickets are sold at the door, too. And I think they're, I want to say, all of them are under $15. So I don't know the exact pricing.
2: And again, a reminder that you guys are putting both productions on. So you don't want people to get up, think that it's over and leave because you've got another one coming up as well. Okay.
1: And what are the dates for this?
0: The dates. Okay, hold on. I have to remember. Oh, my goodness. I know. Hold on. I think they start the 15th. So.
2: Of October.
1: Okay, of October.
0: Yes, of October. Yes.
1: Gotcha.
0: So, yes, our first show is the 15th of October, that Thursday. It starts at 7. And then our second is that Friday, and then they end that Saturday. Ooh, so
2: very good. So that one weekend. I like it. Very good. Well, Genevieve Tisler's been our guest this morning. We encourage people to check out the upcoming plays, both Rue and Horror Town, at Hedgesville High School. Break a leg. Wish you the best of luck. Thank you for giving us the time this morning.
0: Thank you.
2: Absolutely. I want to remind you, Metro News Talk Line's coming up here in just a couple of moments. Again, Amelia Farrell Nicely of West Virginia Watch will be on at 10:06. We'll hear from Jared Halpert of Fox News at 10:23. Fayette County Senator Brian Helton at 10:33. Brad McElhaney coming on today at 11:06. And then David McCormick, a Monongalia County delegate, will round out the show at 11:33. If you missed any or part of today's show, you can find it podcasted at our Panhandle News Network Spotify page. And again, Metro News Talk Line is coming up next. For Marsh Kavalik, I've been Luke Wiggs. We'll see you.

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6: Was what passengers watched in horror, terror? I'm Dave Anthony, Fox News. Israeli officials are investigating that possibility after a fight on a flight in the cockpit. Prime Minister Benjamin Netanyahu just said the co-pilot stabbed the captain and apparently tried to crash the plane.
7: Passengers who spoke to Fox News who were on that plane tell us that at one point they thought they were going to die.
6: Fox's Jeff Paul at Tel Aviv's airport, where that Fly Dubai flight was headed, but it was diverted instead to Saudi Arabia.
7: Images that we have obtained appear to show at least one passenger covered in blood who appeared to get involved to try to help. After flying about 2.5 hours, the plane signaled an emergency on board while entering Jordanian airspace. That's when it abruptly descended 16,000 feet. Israel then scrambled fighter jets, fearing there had been some sort of hijacking.
6: Both pilots are hospitalized. Another flight today took off from Erbil Air Base in Iraq. On board, the last American troops stationed in Iraq, completing a U.S. withdrawal. The U.S. also had pulled out in 2011 after the war on terror invasion, then returned in 2014 to battle ISIS, now another exit.
8: Despite concerns that the U.S. exit gives Iran-backed militias free rein, CENTCOM Commander Admiral Brad Cooper is praising the operation that crushed ISIS, writing, quote, "As we step back and hand full primary responsibility for Iraq's security to the government of Iraq and the brave people of Iraq, U.S. and coalition forces stationed across the

0: region will remain ready to respond to any ISIS threats that arise.
1: Fox's Molly Line. A condemned murderer has about an hour left to live in Tennessee, where Krista Pike will be the first woman executed in that state in more than 200 years. We got an inflation update this morning. Fox's Jenny Casola.
2: The PCE price index rose 0.3% in August from July, less than expected. For the year ending in August, the PCE has inflation at 3.4%.
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6: Good morning. With your news update, I'm Marcia Kovalik. 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
6: There was a water main break in Morgan County yesterday. Berkeley Springs Waterworks responded to that water line break on Independence Street. It has affected some customers. Water crews will be back on scene this morning, and that will temporarily make water unavailable in the area surrounding that water line break. The intersection of Independence Street and Morgan Lane will be closed to traffic while repairs are being made. Governor Patrick Morrissey says his administration wants to pursue a federal program for nuclear energy hubs, but he also said this week West Virginia will not be a dumping ground for nuclear waste. He says he's directed his Office of Energy to ensure every site identified in their final nuclear campus application is considered only for nuclear generation or manufacturing, not as a dump. U.S. Senator Shelley Moore Capito was a guest yesterday on Metro News Talkline.
8: I think West Virginia needs to be honest with what this is, the life cycle of nuclear. That includes waste and other things, and how we're going to deal with it and how we're going to innovate.
6: New this week at PanhandleNewsNetwork.com, the Harper's Ferry woman charged with killing her husband and setting their home on fire was in court in Jefferson County yesterday, and a Berkeley County man has been charged with 2 misdemeanors in a July 4th fatal crash in Shepherdstown. And a note that the West Virginia Division of Motor Vehicles has announced beginning October 3rd, the Berkeley Springs DMV will change its hours. It will be closed on Mondays, but open until 6 p.m. Tuesday through Friday and open Saturday mornings from 8 to noon. For the Panhandle News Network, I'm Marcia Kovalik.
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1: Here is your Panhandle News Network forecast. This afternoon, expect intervals of bright sunshine with a high of 80. Tonight will be partly cloudy with a low of 58. Tomorrow will bring a mix of sun and clouds, very warm with a high of 87. Tomorrow night will be partly cloudy with a low of 59. With your Panhandle News Network forecast, I'm meteorologist Joe Lundberg.
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Metro News Talk Line coming up this morning on the program. Brad McElhenney stops by. We'll talk to a Montague County delegate who has been sounding the alarm on kratom for some time now. Plus, there is another push to reinstate

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0: Stand by. 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You're on. 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
2: 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Jake Link handles the video side of things. Say good morning to our great radio affiliates in and around the state of West Virginia. 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Coming up, bottom of the hour, we're going to visit with State Senator and Senate Health Committee Chairman Brian Helton. He wants to introduce legislation coming up in 27 to reinstitute the death penalty. Of course, Tennessee getting a lot of publicity today, or attention, maybe not publicity, for the death row inmate, the first female in Tennessee in like 200 years, going to be scheduled to be executed today. So we'll get into this discussion with Brian Helton coming up bottom of the hour. Second hour, Montague County Delegate David McCormick will join us. He has been sending warnings about the dangers of kratom, which is at the center of the deaths of a couple of Ole Miss students this week that's been making national headlines. So all of that, plus Jared Halpern, we'll find out if he got to go to the Tech Bros luncheon yesterday at the White House. Please say good morning to TJ Meadows in Charleston, who I know knows the difference between a hawk and a Hawkeye. Morning, TJ.
3: Good morning, sir. One is in Atlanta. The other one is in Iowa or Maryland, depending on their basketball team's schedule. That's the answer to your question. What an absolute fail. And then to double down, well, you know, we were just asking questions. I watched the TMZ reporter trail Schmidt, I guess, to his office building. And he kind of played his own gotcha moment. The media, it took them 0.025 seconds to find footage of Smith, I believe in the front row or near the front row, at that Iowa-Maryland women's basketball game. Right there he is. I mean, how do you not find that? How do you not know that before you go up and put a bunch of text messages together and like do like this? See these text messages? I mean, like, up down, up down. What? I mean, is that what the U.S. Senate, has come to?
2: Yes.
3: Jeez.
2: I mean, go back to 23, I think it was California. This was a congressional hearing. Representative Linda Sanchez had the FBI whistleblower there and was had her gotcha moment. Did you tweet from this account, Michael something, 874583, which should be a warning, right? If you see a bunch of numbers at the end, and he's like, no, not mine. And she continues on with the questions. No, I don't agree with that. I didn't tweet that. This is where we are, man. This is where we are.
3: Kennedy should have stopped him and just smacked him aside the head and be like, dude, you're making us all look bad.
2: Listen,
3: you're making us all look bad.
2: There are a few where you who are able to both intelligently talk politics and sports, news and sports, but there are only a few. Don't mix the two, because you're going to screw it up. You're going to screw it up. Don't do it. Don't
3: Somebody's
2: do it.
3: Getting fired this morning. Or was fired yesterday. I don't know. Or maybe not. You know what, though? That would be, talk about digging the hole deeper. Schmidt fires a staffer over that. That ought to be front page news if that happens.
2: Great.
3: And look, I'm no Jack Smith fan necessarily either. I'm not taking up for him. I'm just saying, you know, if you're going to have this moment, this aha,
2: make sure it works. Know the difference between a hawk and Hawkeye. And don't forget those chicken hawks, but that's a totally different story. Over at WVMetroNews.com this morning, we'll get caught up with Brad McElhenney as well. There was a PSC hearing earlier this week that caught our eye. We'll talk about that second hour. West Virginia Watch reporter Amelia Farrell Nicely, along with Lori Kersey, reporting this morning, West Virginia drug czar Stephen Lloyd has stepped down from

0: his position after 2 years on the job. Lloyd told West Virginia Watch he was heartbroken of leaving that role earlier this month. Joining us on Metro News Talk Line, one of the few that can do sports and news, by the way. Friend of the show, my mother's favorite guest, Amelia Farrell Nicely, on loan from West Virginia Watch. Amelia, good morning.
1: Good morning. Thanks for the compliment. My dad would be so proud that I can do sports and news. More the sports part.
0: Well, thank you. You know, if the Capitol Reporter thing ever falls through, we'll put you on the state baseball tournament the next day. So just be ready.
1: That's my dream. How about just let me do that anyway for my mental health? I need it.
0: Oh, we take all volunteers, Amelia. We'll take all volunteers.
1: Jeff Jenkins is like typing somewhere, adding me to the calendar immediately.
0: Yeah, you're going to be on the talent schedule this year. All right. Dr. Lloyd stepping away as drug czar. This caught a lot of people, I think, by surprise, Amelia.
1: Yeah, absolutely. It's something I've been hearing rumors about for a few weeks, and my coworker Lori Kersey and I were able to confirm it multiple ways yesterday, including with Dr. Lloyd himself. And he was appointed by former Governor Jim Justice to lead the Office of Drug Control Policy. Of course, West Virginia continues to lead the nation in opioid deaths. Those numbers have declined, but this is a very significant role in our state. And this is just the latest in a handful of high-profile departures under this governor. Of course, Chelsea Ruby left in July, and the former DOHS secretary has stepped down about a year into the job. So we're able to confirm this yesterday, and I know you earlier said he shared he was heartbroken, and really in our conversations and in the interview, it just was apparent he did not want to leave this job. But was told that he had to report to the DOHS secretary when he's supposed to report to the governor. And I would say to me, the thing that really stood out was that he said he has not had a single conversation with Morrissey since he became governor. And he said, quote, "I don't have any idea what the policy of this administration was, and I tried to find out." So really painting just kind of a broken, I would say, administration in this resignation.
2: So you got into this reporting structure. Doesn't state code say something about that?
1: Yes, it outlines that this position specifically reports to the governor.
2: So why are we ignoring state code? Has the governor's office weighed in?
1: We asked them for a comment yesterday, and they said a simple sentence from the governor: "We wish Dr. Lloyd well and thank him for his service and contributions to the Mountain State."
0: Amelia Farrell-Nicely joining us on loan from West Virginia Watch. Dr. Stephen Lloyd stepping down as the state drug czar. What was the reaction when you started to ask folks about his resignation?
1: Yeah, so I would say I received an overwhelming, as you know, just out in this legislature, what you're working on. I had so many lawmakers text me yesterday, people in the substance use recovery field. I'm hearing that Lloyd has resigned. Huge loss for our state. I mean, those words were said over and over again. We interviewed Senator Tom DiCubo, who is a physician, a Republican in Kanawha County. He said it was devastating that Lloyd is no longer in this role, and he really emphasized that he's a national expert. I mean, he has been tapped by the Trump administration to work on the substance use crisis and really just painted a picture of a man deeply caring about this work and said to us that he was concerned it was preventable exit. And he feared that, DiCubo was saying, he feared that the Morrissey administration was not focused on the substance use and drug epidemic and the work that Dr. Lloyd was doing in that role.
2: Amelia, in your piece, the quote, the subline, I don't have any idea what the policy of the administration was. I tried to find out. I hate to harken back to what I know, but I'm a business guy at heart. If something is important, you have a playbook. You have a governing document. If it's a committee, you put some kind of structure together to govern that committee and what the outcomes will be. Does this infer to you that we have nothing on paper anywhere that is guiding this day-to-day battle of opioids and trying to get this under control in this administration? Because to me, that says nothing's written down anywhere. Am I inferring this wrong? I mean, what's the deal here?
1: I don't think I can speak to actual physical policies, but I do think that from covering politics for, almost 15 years, what your priorities are will be what's in your press conferences, right? They will be the things that you're touting and fighting for. This has not been something that we've seen a lot of focus on besides from more of a law enforcement angle, but I think it's very telling that Lloyd, who is a nationally respected expert, never had a single phone call with Governor Patrick Morrisey since he came into office. I mean, that is shocking to me in the state that leads the nation in opioid deaths. And one of the governor's big focuses right now is economic development. It's jobs. Our workforce issues, our low workforce participation is directly related to our substance use crisis. So you would think even from an economic angle, this would be a person that the governor will be talking to. Hey, what are we doing to address this crisis? How can we get these numbers better?
0: Well, Amelia, take that a step further, not just our workforce participation rate in West Virginia, almost all of our problems, the number of children in foster care, the number of children who are growing up with in broken homes, in grandparents, a lot of that boils back to, and you probably know this as well as anybody, boils back to the opioid epidemic and the opioid problems we were having a decade ago.
1: Yes, absolutely. I mean, we still see the highest rate of children coming into care due to some type of substance use in the home. And that has been another thing that this governor has wanted to address. I mean, if you're a West Virginian, you know that almost any issue in our state ties directly back to the drug crisis. And I mean, even when we talk about public schools, the behavioral challenges, the overwhelmed public school system dealing with almost being more social workers than they have time to teach is because of the drug crisis. So I just found Lloyd's quotes moving and quite shocking, but also I think really putting into words things we've heard from other resignations and other issues in this administration. And Lloyd was willing to say those, you know, sometimes hard and uncomfortable things on the record.
2: I want to circle back to a fundamental. Amelia, as a seasoned reporter, unbiased, you get a pass. Dave, if state code says this person will report to the governor directly and that is ignored, we're ignoring the rule of law. Why are we ignoring state code? I mean, that is very troubling to me, unless there is some kind of other code that would say otherwise. A policy by the administration, no, you'll report to this person, that can't trump state code.
0: I agree. I mean, it seems pretty cut and dry to me. I don't know why this is so difficult. It doesn't have to be this hard, right? I digress. I haven't done that in a while, but I digress today. Amelia, we went long trying to decipher the difference between Hawkeyes and Hawks and all the above, so we'll catch you later again on Military Hall of Fame. We'll have to catch up on that little kerfuffle as well. Amelia Farrell Nicely, on loan from West Virginia Watch. You can read her story over at westvirginiawatch.com. Also, why there's trouble brewing with this Military Hall of Fame. But that is for another day. Amelia, thank you so much. Appreciate it.
1: Of course. Talk to y'all later.
0: All right. Coming up, Jared Halpern, Fox News Radio. Did he get invited to the Tech Bros Luncheon? We'll find out next.
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0: President Trump met yesterday, along with House Speaker Mike Johnson, with nearly 20 tech titans at the White House for lunch to push back on calls for new safety regulations for artificial intelligence. The president said there was an agreement in the room that there should be tremendous self-regulation. Fox News Radio's Jared Halpern joins us. Jared, did you get to go to lunch?
15: No, but, you know, the president came out with those AI folks afterwards for a pretty rowdy press conference right there in the driveway, which is unusual, and I found myself kind of in the middle of that. But listen, I think that this was an important get-together, given how much AI and data centers have really come to the forefront of the upcoming election. A lot of Republicans, a lot of Democrats kind of split on how to move forward. At the same time, President Trump has made clear he does not want to see a lot of federal regulation. He believes that will stifle growth, will lead to China catapulting above the United States in this technology, and instead got these leading CEOs to essentially sign a non-binding accord that says that they will have external monitors and internal monitors for safety and best practices and share all of that publicly. And we'll see, I suppose, how that looks moving forward. The president said there was sort of a moral obligation here, but not necessarily a legal one. I don't think that's going to quiet the conversations in Congress, as a lot of lawmakers worry that the industry ought not be regulating itself.
2: Can the White House argue it's already working? Because this week I already saw OpenAI is not going to put out their next model because they're concerned about issues. So can the White House say, look, it's already working, guys?
15: Well, they can say that they have, you know, safeguards in place through these companies. That's why you see the president talk about self-regulation. There are also existing laws on the books at the Justice Department elsewhere that, you know, deal with AI and deal with fraud and deal with some of those concerns. What there are not laws for is what we don't know, right? So what happens when there is an AI-related issue that is new, that has not been thought of by regulators or by Congress? And then what's the reaction from the companies at that point? That's going to be a big test for this type of agreement.
0: Fox News Radio's Jared Halpern. Jared, the lunch was yesterday. Now President Trump getting ready to hit the campaign trail leading up to the midterms here in a little bit more than a month.
15: A lot of travel. He says he'll have something like 30-plus stops over the next 30-plus days. It begins today. The president will be in Texas. He'll be in Oklahoma. He will be in Alabama later this week. We think he's going to be in Ohio over the weekend. President Trump is going to make a big push here. He wants, especially the base, the MAGA base, to pretend that he is on the ballot. There is a concern, as there always is in midterms, about turnout, about enthusiasm, especially when you are the party in power. They are trying to stop some of those historical trends, stop some of the polling that is out there. And President Trump is going to be a big part now of this midterm push. It'll work a lot for some candidates. I think you'll see other candidates maybe not have the president on stage with them. But, you know, that'll be a race-by-race kind of decision. But this will be a busy few weeks for President Trump, no doubt, as he barnstorms the country to raise money and rally for these Republicans on the ballot.
2: Jared, how is the White House defending those ads we've seen in some of our favorite football games that some folks say are political?
15: Yeah. Well, they say that they're not political, that they are pro-American. They point to other types of PSA-type issues that the White House and previous administrations have put forward during COVID, during other types of national concern messaging. And so they are pushing back, saying that they are not political. Obviously, Democrats view this much differently and believe that it is an attempt to ratchet up the president's popularity.
0: Fox News Radio's Jared Halpern from the White House with the update. Jared, always appreciate it. Thank you, buddy.
15: Sure thing.
0: 800-765-TALK, the phone number 304-TALK 304 is the text line. The state of Tennessee is scheduled to execute the first female inmate in well over a century. I got to double check the dates on that. Should West Virginia reinstate the death penalty? Go ahead. What?
2: Breaking news. Tennessee from the AP. Tennessee execution of Krista Gayle Pike halted by a court. That hitting the wire as we speak from the AP.
0: We're still going to have a conversation anyway.
2: Absolutely.
0: About whether West Virginia should reinstate the death penalty. There's at least one senator who thinks so. He'll join us coming up. The Senate Health Committee Chairman, Fayette County Senator Brian Helton, friend of the program, going to join us coming up in a couple of minutes. A little bit later on, we'll get into the PSC meeting from yesterday. Brad McElhenney, or I guess it was the day before yesterday now, I was covering that. We'll get the details in the second hour. This is Talk Line on Metro News, the voice of West Virginia. It's 10:30. Let's get an update from the Metro News Radio Network. Find out what's happening across the great state of West Virginia.
9: Virginia Metro News, I'm Jeff Jenkins. The Putnam County Commission drawing a line on data centers.
16: The commission is going forward with a resolution passed Tuesday night aimed at evaluating data centers on more than just their financial impact. This follows months of public feedback about Google's proposed data center in the Buffalo area since it was announced in March. County Commission President Andy Skidmore says this resolution follows the community group Putnam United's resolution presented last month. He says he appreciates the effort and research from the community to share their feelings and concerns.
17: I hope that it is noted in this resolution that you can see that we did listen. We did take that in consideration.
16: The resolution states that data centers in Putnam County must follow the county's rules and regulations rather than only the state's data center limits. Skidmore says Google has been compliant so far. I'm Jack Carlson, WVMetroNews.com.
9: Emotional testimony in the Boone County community of Van, where residents turned out for a school closing hearing last night. Plans are to close Van Elementary, Van Junior, Senior High, relocate the kids into Scott High School in Madison. Resident Maria Gano with this question.
18: Why is it that our kids are paying the price for the failure of our state and county board of education is beyond me.
9: Vote scheduled for October 8th. Governor Patrick Morrissey making a number of announcements today with events in Kanawha, Braxton, Lewis, and Gilmer counties on his schedule. 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
19: 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We have a team of meteorologists who share my passion for telling the weather story of the day. 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
9: Residents in Lewis, Upshur, Ritchie, and Pleasance counties impacted by the July 21st floods and tornadoes have until Saturday to register with FEMA for potential disaster assistance. Meanwhile, Upshur County has its long-term flood recovery effort up and running called Uplift. Upshur County Commission President Christy Tenney says they're trying to fill the gaps.
21: But there's still needs that are unmet. And we're coming in there looking at each individual case and still receiving cases daily.
9: From the Metro News Anchor Desk, I'm Jeff Jenkins.

0: Montague County Delegate David McCormick will join us in the second hour. He has been signaling warnings on kratom. If you don't know what that is, we'll explain that to you as well. But that is tied to, or at least allegedly tied to, the deaths of a couple of college students in Mississippi this past week. We'll talk to Delegate McCormick in the second hour. 800-765-TALKS, the phone number, 304-TALK, 304 is the text line. As Mr. Meadows reported right before the break, a federal appeals court has halted the execution of Krista Pike in Tennessee just about an hour before it was set to begin. The judges say they want to review whether her allegations of sexual abuse and rape as a child were fully considered before she was sentenced to death. She was sentenced way back in 1996 for the murder of 19-year-old Colleen Slimmer on the University of Tennessee campus the year before. Here in West Virginia, I think we all know, or we're all pretty well aware, the death penalty was abolished years ago. There have been a number of laws or a number of bills introduced to try to reinstate that. One state senator, who happens to also chair the state Senate Health Committee, thinks now is the time and there are certain circumstances where it would be appropriate. Joining us on Metro News Talk Line this morning is Fayette County Senator Brian Helton. Brian, good morning. Good to talk to you again.
1: Good morning, Dave. How are you?
0: Doing well. So this is something that comes up on a pretty regular basis, but why and in what circumstances do you think it's appropriate for West Virginia to reinstate the death penalty?
1: Sure. I think it's a great question. And you know, it is a heavy lift to have that abolishment overturned. At the same time, I think this is a case where it's appropriate where the crime indeed fits the punishment. So the bill would call for the death penalty or life sentence without the possibility of parole for any adult who harms a child with sexual abuse, with torture, with murder, any type of severe aggravating harm, the predation of a child, would call for this death penalty. And again, it's for specifically for children under 12. I think, Dave, across the board, we need enhanced penalties for this type of offense. But particularly, I think this is a case where I think we'd all agree the most egregious, despicable crime known to man. And I think as a state, we have an obligation to deal with that in the most severe, harshest punishment possible.
2: Morning, Brian. Thanks for being here. Talk to me about the morality of this. Talk to me about this idea of punishment versus retribution. This is something I think about when I get into this debate.
1: Sure.
2: Retribution, I think the finality of the death penalty, done and over, versus someone who commits a heinous crime against children. Look, I'm human. Part of me wants that person to suffer for a long time. I think death may be a little too easy, frankly. Talk to me about that. How do you reconcile that?
1: No, TJ, I think it's a great question. And honestly, I think as a society, we have to draw the line in the sand and say, you know, from a morality standpoint, we just can't stand for this and we won't tolerate it. So I think there's a little bit of both in there. I do think that there are crimes against humanity which warrant the death penalty, this being one of them. At the same time, I think also we need to ensure that there's protection of our society to ensure that these predators never see the light of day. There are people in our society who can't be rehabilitated, and it's proven time and time again. The recidivism rate among these monsters is 100%. I mean, they come back. They can't be rehabilitated. And we need to make sure that society's protected against that. So this bill calls for that death penalty in this event. It also gives the option for a life sentence without the possibility of parole. So there's lots of measures in there, protection against appellate cases and court cases that that the accused can pursue to ensure that we get it right. But I think absolutely, really, what you said from both aspects, I think as a society, we have to draw that line in the sand and do it in a very harsh way.
0: We're talking to State Senator Brian Helton, Fayette County State Senator, Senate Health Committee Chairman. Brian, why have such narrow criteria? If West Virginia were to re-implement the death penalty, do away with its abolishment, why not bring it back? And for first-degree murder cases, why just these specific crimes?
1: Sure. Yeah. I think that's a great question as well. I mean, I I believe that, yeah, as long as I've been in office, as you know, I've been a state senator. This will be my third year coming up. And over and over, we're seeing this sort of crime go, in many cases, not punished adequately. I do think when we look at murder and other cases, that's something that would be a whole different bill, whole different set of legislation. This bill specifically focuses on the predation of children and on the severe injury and or death of a child from sexual abuse from a predator. I just feel real strongly about this. I've had a number of people come to me and say that. And, you know, before I was even in office, that was something that I always said is, you know, I think that deserves the death penalty. And so the more I thought about it, the more I've talked to people, I believe this crime specifically is something that we could actually pass and have an opportunity to get across the finish line, because overwhelmingly, and it's a bipartisan message I've gotten back, overwhelmingly people support this legislation. I think in other cases, you know, there's a lot of arguments for and against the death penalty, and I get that. In this particularly narrow case, I consider that to be the most egregious crime that we could possibly have. It has a zero chance of the person actually being rehabilitated and reintroduced into society. So I think that's why this crime is an appropriate one to bring back the death penalty in West Virginia.
2: That characterization, zero risk of rehabilitation. We can't rehabilitate these people. I understand your argument. Talk to me about risk mitigation in terms of, I think back to the old days, what went on at the state police lab with DNA, and we had some, let's just face it, we screwed that up. Mm-hmm. We screwed that up. How do we mitigate that the government doesn't make a mistake here, and we find out after the fact DNA evidence says, well, it really wasn't this person, it was that person. When we're talking about the penalty, we're talking about such a level of finality. I worry about what government gets wrong, and I think we do have to consider even the single case that we do get wrong, and the stats tell us at some point we will execute someone who did not commit a crime. How do we prevent that?
1: Yeah, again, this bill has a lot of safeguards built in. I think anytime you have something as final as the death penalty or even a life sentence without the possibility of parole. And so that's why I tried to build safeguards into this legislation to ensure that it's appropriate. So upon conviction, and again, prior to conviction, the prosecutor has to notify the courts and the judge that they will seek the death penalty. And upon conviction with this bill, it'll then go to another phase of the trial that's also by a jury of peers who will, again, have to decide whether or not the death penalty is appropriate in that case. So at least eight of the jurors have to agree that that is the case. Additionally, upon conviction and upon implementation of the death penalty, an automatic appeal is filed to the Supreme Court for immediate review so that we ensure that every step of this process, the person who's been convicted has that opportunity to appeal this, to have another point in time where they can have it reviewed. Additionally, TJ, whenever the jury recommends death, the judge still doesn't have to implement that. But in the case they recommend death, he is required at that point to impose a life sentence without the possibility of parole. So I think building those safeguards in to ensure that all avenues of the justice system are exhausted is appropriate. It definitely will be a step, I think, that really ensures we've got this right and it is appropriate to pursue that death penalty for this person.
0: Fayette County Senator Brian Helton joining us, Metro News Talk Line. Brian, with everything, there's a cost associated with it. Last year when a similar bill came up, not this exact bill, but similar came up, I think it was in front of the Senate, there was testimony from the Department of Corrections that to build the facilities to carry out a death penalty would cost about $20.5 million. Then there would be cost associated, obviously, with maintaining it without a guarantee you would ever use it, or you would rarely use it, Brian. Is the cost from a strictly dollars and cents standpoint worth it?
1: Well, I think there are things that are worth it regardless of the dollar cost. Again, we're talking about a $5.5 billion budget here in West Virginia. You know, a $20 million facility, and then, of course, all the various appellate processes will cost money. But I think West Virginians understand that there are certain things that we need to do as a society, regardless of the cost. I think that if we look at everything in terms of that, a lot of things wouldn't get done in our government. And so the appropriateness of this piece of legislation to ensure that West Virginians as a society, we're going to stand against this and we're going to say, hey, it's so important to our society to maintain this appropriate level of punishment that we are willing to invest in it. And that fiscal note will definitely be something that'll be discussed as we go through this legislative process, I'm sure.
2: I want to ask you a personal question, and anytime I do this, I offer an out. I always offer an out. I'll tell you, I cracked mine, and I'm still cracking it. You crack your Bible open on this when you think about this legislation?
1: TJ, can you repeat that? You kind of broke up a minute.
2: No problem. I say this kind of question, and I have cracked mine open because I wrestle with it. You crack your Bible open when you talk about this legislation.
1: Yeah, sure. I mean, you know, I try to do that with every law. You know, I believe strongly in the Word of God. It's I think our system of justice is set up around Judeo-Christian policies and law and stand up. I think it's something that we definitely need to look at. You know, biblically, there are lots of standards for this. If you look back through the Old and New Testament, so I think it's appropriate. You know, I have prayed about this legislation because, as you said, we want to make sure when we pass laws, it's not done emotionally. It's not done from a standpoint of, as you said, retribution. But at the same time, we have to protect children. We have to protect society. And sometimes, if you look back through Scripture, sometimes that was a harsh punishment that was put in place to ensure that happened. And I think, again, this matches up to those guidelines. I'd be curious what your viewpoint from a biblical standpoint is on this particular law.
2: I'll be very candid with you. I'm undecided. When I read the Scriptures, I read certain pieces of the Scriptures in Romans that I think are in the New Covenant, the New Testament, that can justify this. I also read Scriptures that I think would combat this. My personal bent, there's a lot of Christian charity that's going to have to be given on this when it comes to debating the Scriptures. But when I find the tough stuff, that tends to be where I want to turn. So I don't know yet, Brian. I don't know where I come down on this yet. That's where I am.
1: Yeah. It's tough. You know, one of the Scriptures that really stands out to me talks about harming a little child. And the Bible says it would be better if a millstone or a major weight were wrapped around your neck and you're cast into the sea. Because, again, I think biblically that tells us that the most egregious thing that we can do or allow as a society is for child predators to harm our little children. And we have to take a stand against it. You know, I have given a lot of thought, and I think it's a real valid question to ask. We have to really wrestle with that. You know, what are we going to stand for in our society? What is the right thing to do when it comes to this? And after all that consideration, I've really come down on the side of we need to protect our children. The death penalty is appropriate for this type of harm that's brought on, particularly a child under 12. It's just despicable, disgusting, and I think as a society, we have to deal with it.
0: State Senator Brian Helton from Fayette County, Senate Health Committee Chair. We'll look for that bill when we get to the Capitol in January. Brian, always appreciate it. Good discussion. Thank you.
1: Thank you, guys. Have a great day.
0: Take a break. Back in a moment. This is Talk Line from the Encova Insurance Studios.
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0: Let's get some text in, 304-TALK-304. Phone numbers, or phone calls are always welcome. Phone numbers the same as it always was, 800-765-TALK. Texter says at 304-TALK-304, the senator should remember that Jesus said that he who is without sin should cast the first stone. My Bible says that no one did. Jesus said, go and sin no more. This sounds like rehabilitation to me. Opening the door for the death penalty is wrong morally and will cost the state far more than money if they vote for and pass this proposal. A far better solution is to prevent these crimes by strengthening our mental health services and improving CPS supervision at-risk individuals, says the texter.
2: John 8, 3:11.
0: This texter says something similar. Ye without sin cast the first stone, and you cannot bring an innocent person back to life without parole. Should be the maximum sentence possible, period, says the texter. 304-TALK-304. I'm kind of undecided on Helton's bill, but this reminder of the words of Jesus himself saying it would be better if a millstone was put around a perpetrator's neck and he'd be thrown into the sea is a very strong argument to support the bill. The words of Jesus carry much weight. They're the final authority, says the texter. Instead of putting them to death, use them for testing drugs that companies are trying to get FDA approval for. Pretty sure that would violate to cruel and unusual, but we'll throw it in the suggestion box.
2: Yeah, I don't think that one's going to go anywhere.
0: Ask about the cost of the death penalty. We did. We asked about that. I think, I lost my stack of stuff. It's a digital stack now, by the way. I think $91,000 was the cost per execution that the Department of Corrections cited last year when this bill, and this bill comes up every year. When this bill came up, so 304-TALK-304. Not sure what that one means. All right, sorry. I read them as they come. Why hasn't our foster kids been protected and cared for our homeschool children? This has been going on now for a long time, but nothing has been done. Whoever is in charge is to blame. You can change it, but you didn't, says the texter. The Supreme Court ruled on this in 2008. If a victim does not die, the perpetrator cannot be put to death, says the texter. All right, we'll get to some more text. 304-TALK-304. That's the text line, 800-765-TALK, the phone number. Jackpots are growing in West Virginia. Jackpots on the rise every week. 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So go ahead. Play today. 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
2: Talk 304 is the text line, 800-765-TALK, the phone number. Brad McElhenney, top of the hour, will detail the conversation in the Public Service Commission meeting a couple of days ago regarding, wait for it, energy and power generation. Also, data centers in on that conversation as well. We haven't even mentioned yet, we'll just see if we get to it here in the second hour. The Putnam County Commission passed a resolution concerning the data centers, high-impact data centers, and their development. We've got that story over at WVMetroNews.com today. We'll see if we get there coming up in the second hour. Also, have you been watching this story out of the Middle East today? The plane, the pilots got into a fight, the co-pilot stabbed the pilot, and they had to turn around. And
3: yeah, was it heading to Israel, I think I saw in the headline? Is that, or was it an Israeli airline?
2: It was an Israel-bound flight diverted to Saudi Arabia when one pilot appears to have stabbed the other pilot trying to crash the plane. This I'm reading from CNN. This is all developing this morning. Crazy, crazy stuff.
3: I don't even want to speculate what comes to my mind in that, but my goodness, that's how many people on the plane do we know? Have they said yet?
2: Skimming through this article, I don't see. I mean, it was an airliner, so
3: yeah,
2: a couple of hundred. Wow. Crazy story this morning.
3: You think you've seen it all, I guess, is what that shows you.
2: Meanwhile, on the West Virginia Turnpike yesterday, a semi-truck carrying 90 barrels of, wait for it, bourbon hit a guardrail near one of the toll booths on the turnpike. This was actually late Monday night. The semi came through carrying 90 barrels of bourbon. And yes, some of the load was lost there on the highway, which required a hazmat team.
3: I will die on this hill. It's only bourbon if it comes from Kentucky. We can argue that all day long.
2: Hazmat team? I think that would require a cigar. It's Talk Line on Metro News.
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4: It was first feared to be a hijacking. I'm Dave Anthony, Fox News. A fight on a Fly Dubai flight to Israel this morning in the cockpit.
5: During the flight, as they approached the country, one of the pilots stabbed the other pilot, and apparently he tried to crash the plane with its occupants.
4: Israeli Prime Minister Benjamin Netanyahu says passengers got involved and helped subdue the co-pilot after the attack.
6: The plane landed safely in Saudi Arabia, but not before a sudden plummet. It descended around 17,000 feet in less than 2 minutes. Eyewitnesses say additional pilots traveling as passengers landed the aircraft. The suspected attacker has been arrested. Israeli Defense Minister Israel Katz, citing preliminary information, says it was a jihadist terror attack.
4: Fox's Jonathan Savage. Those passengers are now on a different plane in the air flying to Israel. Another flight today left Iraq with the last American troops in the country on board, completing withdrawal 23 years after President George W. Bush invaded Iraq during the war on terror.
7: Our nation enters this conflict reluctantly, yet our purpose is sure.
4: That ended in a withdrawal in 2011, but 3 years later, American forces returned to Iraq to battle ISIS terrorists. A condemned murderer just got a lifeline in Tennessee. Just minutes before, Krista Pike was going to get a lethal injection and become the first woman put to death in that state in more than 200 years.
8: An appeals court halted her execution to review whether Pike's allegations of child abuse were fully considered in her case. Pike was 18 in 1995 when she and two others beat and mutilated 19-year-old Colleen Slemmer, a fellow student in Knoxville. Slemmer's family supports Pike's death.
4: That's Fox's Jeff Manasso. Tennessee is appealing that ruling to the U.S. Supreme Court. We got an inflation update this morning showing a smaller increase than expected in what are called personal consumption expenditures, rising 0.3% last month. The annual rate came in the same as July, 3.4%. 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
3: Good morning. With your news update, I'm Marcia Kovalik. Nicole Ellen Taylor appeared before a Jefferson County magistrate yesterday. The 55-year-old Harpers Ferry woman has been charged with killing her husband and setting their home on fire. Her husband's and daughter's bodies were located inside the burned-out home, but investigators say both were dead before the fire broke out. Taylor is accused of killing her husband, Robert. Her 21-year-old bedridden daughter, Cynthia, was also found dead in the burned-out home. Taylor has not been charged in her death. According to a criminal complaint, evidence showed gasoline was used to spread the fire throughout the house. A witness who was in the house before the fire told troopers they saw Robert Taylor's bleeding body covered with a blanket and that Nicole Taylor had directed that person to remove personal property identification, jewelry, and her pet fish from the home before the fire. Jefferson County Prosecutor Adam Ward says Taylor's waiving of her right to a preliminary hearing means the case now heads to a grand jury. The next session of the Jefferson County Grand Jury is scheduled to meet in January. You can read more in an article at PanhandleNewsNetwork.com. A Washington County man has been charged in a fatal crash on I-81 from last year. 61-year-old FedEx truck driver Charles Fields is charged with criminally negligent vehicular manslaughter in the crash in September of last year that claimed the life of 36-year-old Katie Hitch of Falling Waters. Fields allegedly rear-ended the victim's car and caused a multi-vehicle crash. Fields is also charged with reckless driving and failure to control a vehicle's speed on a highway to avoid a collision. He pleaded not guilty Monday. His trial is scheduled for November. Today is the deadline to file personal property and vehicle forms in counties around the state. Here's Berkeley County Assessor Larry Hess.
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3: And a note that the West Virginia Division of Motor Vehicles has announced beginning October 3rd, the Berkeley Springs DMV will change its hours. It will be closed on Mondays, but open until 6 p.m. Tuesday through Friday and open Saturday mornings from 8 to noon. I'm Marcia Kovalik.
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5: Here is your Panhandle News Network forecast. This afternoon, expect intervals of bright sunshine with a high of 80. Tonight will be partly cloudy with a low of 58. Tomorrow will bring a mix of sun and clouds, very warm with a high of 87. Tomorrow night will be partly cloudy with a low of 59. With your Panhandle News Network forecast, I'm meteorologist Joe Lundberg.
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8: 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Montague County Delegate David McCormick, bottom of the hour. You've probably seen the story, the tragic story out of Mississippi. The overdose deaths of college students there at Ole Miss, possibly tied to kratom. You may have not heard of kratom.

0: that we're reading here on News Nation about this Israeli plane that you were talking about, Dave. The plane dropped 15,000 feet. One pilot stabbed the other. That pilot has been arrested, according to News Nation. One of the passengers' mom told News Nation, people tried to kill the pilot. That's a quote. I don't know what's going on with this. My goodness.
1: There's some of the images that are now coming out, people's cell phone videos, guys bloody, people with bloody shirts. Crazy, crazy story out of the Middle East this morning. We'll continue to follow that as we unfold this hour. Let's take you back a couple of days because we did not get a chance to talk about this yesterday. Members of the State Public Service Commission heard public comments on proposed rules governing electric generating capacity. People were speaking on Monday regarding this. This is all tied back to House Bill 2014. This is tied back into data centers and that larger conversation. Mentioning statewide correspondent Brad McElhenney was watching in and listening intently. He has the story posted at WVMetroNews.com and joins us this morning. Brad, good morning.
2: Hello, and if you get a power bill, let me say to begin with, that is the reason you might be interested in this. Anyone with a power bill. So the legislation that you spoke of created the Power Generation and Consumption Act. And a lot of the public discourse has been about data centers. Well, this is not exactly that. That is a significant public conversation, but this is not that sliver of it. In fact, the Public Service Commission Chairwoman Charlotte Lane warned people who intended to speak at this public hearing, this is not data centers. Hold your comments about that. However, this aspects of this bill did a few different things. It required the Public Service Commission to evaluate capacity auctions conducted by PJM Interconnection, which is the grid for West Virginia's region, review each generating unit's current economic dispatch to ensure the generating units can meet future needs. And also, this is one key part, the policy passed by the legislature required utilities to maintain their generating units and fuel inventories to allow them to achieve at least a 69% capacity factor. If you've been a regular Talkline listener, you might have heard co-host TJ Meadows address that 69% number. The commenters, so this is part of, you know, allowing the public to speak its piece on the rules the PSC is supposed to have in place to carry out the law. So it was the public's chance to talk. And what I heard over a little more than an hour was three buckets of the public. One was average members of the public, sometimes with connections to environmental organizations, who were worried about the way these policies would affect their power bills. They think that their power bills are going to go up. And one after one, that was a theme that came through. Second bucket was representatives of the United Mine Workers, union workers, who are in favor of the way this policy would promote the consumption of West Virginia coal. They think that this policy, particularly the 69% capacity factor, run more coal at power plants, would cause a supply and demand bump, a boost for the coal industry. So they were in favor of that aspect. And then the third bucket was sort of organizations in the electricity chain. So the organization representing natural gas interests in West Virginia expressed broad-ranging concerns, but among them was natural gas, and they were very polite about this, but natural gas, they believe, is not being treated fairly here. That this is a bill and by extension regulations that put the thumb on in favor of coal. And they would prefer a more source neutral approach to energy in West Virginia. And then within also that bucket, there were utilities themselves, most of whom did not speak. They actually put their thoughts in writing, but again, think that this entire policy generally is overly burdensome.

0: burdensome to them, and that there are reporting requirements. They think, get this is just between us, they think that West Virginia is pursuing overly burdensome regulation. I thought we railed against that, but they think that the reporting requirements under this policy are duplicative to things they already have to report. So that was a major theme of what they had to say. Where the PSC goes from here is, you know, take the public's word, read also the written comments, and eventually finalize the rules.
1: That was going to be my question. Where do we go from here? I mean, when does the PSC rule on this? This couldn't get done in the legislative process. So correct me if I'm wrong, Brad, this is stemming from something that got wrapped into 2014 that would make the PSC consider this, and now it's back up before them. Where do we go? When do they rule on it? When can we have some certainty on this?
0: So Chairwoman Lean, Charlotte Lean, had additional questions, particularly for some of the community-based energy groups in West Virginia. And she was expecting those questions to be answered in writing. Unfortunately, as we all can, she lost track of the calendar and had ordered them to provide the responses that very day. When she realized what the date was, she said, oh, well, never mind, in a week. So that's still upcoming. This public hearing was Monday, and she gave them a week. But, I mean, I think the PSC is in short order at this point to wrap up these rules. I mean, the bill that was passed was not passed this past legislative session. It was the year before that. So, you know, we're running a little bit over time, I think, in terms of producing the regulations that correspond to the law.
2: This actually may be more of a question for you, TJ. Brad, please weigh in if this is in your realm of expertise. How much leeway does the PSC have here, TJ, with regard to what's actually in that bill and what is stated in the bill and what, you know, the PSC is tasked with here? How much leeway does it actually have?
1: A lot. Look, the PSC can tell a utility, run your plant X amount of the time, and if you don't do that, there could be financial consequence. The issue is, if you are in a market like AEP is, like First Energy is, a regional transmission organization, which is essentially a wholesale energy market, and you buck economic dispatch and you run your plant, even though it hasn't been dispatched based on economics, there's a penalty to be paid. So it all comes down to who pays that penalty. When Brad talks about your bill going higher, that's how your bill would go higher. You're using your energy that is not the least expensive option, and somebody has to pay. It's more complicated than this, but the essence is somebody has to pay a penalty. Who's going to pay that penalty? Well, it's not going to be the utility companies. They're going to say, well, look, the commission told us to run these plants. So who ends up paying? We do.
0: Toby and Edith.
1: Toby and Edith. I mean, right, Brad? Is that your understanding? I mean, call me out here if I'm wrong.
0: No, I mean, I think that's why that 69% capacity factor is important. You know, maintain their generating units, the utilities, and fuel inventories to allow them to achieve at least a 69% capacity factor. So, I mean, to me, that means you're running at that level, whether market economics call for it or not, which is why you wind up with the higher electric bill.
2: I mean, is it an option? The PSC comes back and says, we have found that it is not prudent, for lack of a better term. We don't think that it is a good idea to force these guys to run at 69%. Does the PSC have that, also have the leeway that way too, right?
1: Yes, absolutely. It would be the normal course of operation. I mean, look, the normal course of operation is to run a plant according to economic dispatch. We're in an RTO with 13 other states. We're in an energy market. The only way this makes sense is if we're not. But oh, guess what? If you're not in a market, Dave, you can't sell your excess energy into that market and make money back, which can lower your bill. So there's a lot of things going on here. I'll tell you how I would fix it. If we believe this is a policy good, and the state of West Virginia believes this is a policy good, all of the penalties that come back, if at all, from PJM in this, pay them with the rainy day fund. Put the state on the hook. Customers aren't on the hook. Utilities aren't on the hook. And we've solved a policy problem. Make the state pony the bill.
2: You can read Brad's story over at the website, wvmetronews.com. In another energy-related topic, Brad, we've talked a lot about the Nuclear Life Cycle Innovation Campuses the last couple of days. From your reporting, I have noticed today is the deadline for West Virginia to get its application in with detail. Have we turned it in? Do we know anything yet, Brad?
0: Well, I've asked for it. I imagine others have too. Today is the deadline for the host agreement. That is important because it would lock in the structure of what West Virginia intends to do as an agreement with the federal government. And here's the thing. The federal government has been asking all along, not only what do you intend to do in terms of economic development related to nuclear energy, not only what do you intend to do with nuclear energy production, but what do you intend to do with spent nuclear fuel? Some would call that nuclear waste. It's been a part of the ask consistently from the federal government. Within the last few days, the governor has said West Virginia will not be a dumping ground for nuclear waste, or terms to that effect. You know, we've talked about the semantics. Is that the same? I wouldn't call what the federal government is asking a dumping ground for nuclear waste, but the governor has expressed it that way. And his spokesman has said West Virginia's application materials henceforth will not reflect that West Virginia is accepting nuclear waste. Well, if the federal government has asked for it, what do you do? The memorandum of understanding that the governor signed, want to emphasize that, directs states that want to participate in this program to say how you're going to handle nuclear waste. I'm going to read policy to you. This is going to be great radio. In the memorandum of understanding, section 2.3, the host agreement, which again is due today, shall address the acceptance and management of out-of-state nuclear fuel, spent nuclear fuel, high-level radioactive waste, and greater than Class C radioactive waste. Memorandum of Agreement 2.5, signed by the governor. The host agreement shall address any approvals required under the Interstate Compact System on low-level radioactive waste. Sometimes there are legislative debates over language. Shall and may are terms that come up. May is more permissive. This says shall. So what is West Virginia going to do? The deadline is today. The federal government has said you're going to have to address nuclear waste if you want to go forward. The governor, with his words, has said we're not having any nuclear waste. Do you want to be part of the program or not?
2: He's Metro News statewide correspondent Brad McElhenney. He is part of the program, literally about 3 days a week. You can read his stories over at the website, wvmetronews.com. Brad, always appreciate it. Thank you, buddy.
0: Hey, thanks.
2: Coming up, get us some text messages, 304-TALK, 304, Montague County Delegate David McCormick, bottom of the hour. 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

0: 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Let's get a couple of texts in here. We were talking to Fayette County Senator and Chair of the Senate Health Committee, Brian Helton, last hour. He is going to propose a bill coming up in January to reinstate the death penalty in West Virginia in very specific cases involving sexual abuse of a child. That conversation on the heels of what's going on in Tennessee, where the execution of the first woman in over 200 years in the state was actually stayed this morning while an appeals court considers some of the circumstances surrounding her childhood that led to her actions and the sentence there. Anyway, that sparked this conversation, TJ. It's not a new conversation. It comes up just about every year. There's some sort of legislation to reimpose this, but it leads to a deeper moral conversation, leads to a deeper conversation about how much authority the state should have. Should the state have the authority and the power to end a human life? And callously, it comes down to dollars and cents as well. That's all wrapped up into this conversation. Do I think it's going to happen? No, I don't think this is going to happen because we see these bills all the time, but it's at least worth having the discussion every now and again to see where we are and where we stand on the issues.
1: One thought, if Helton were to pull out the capital punishment and do life in prison without parole for crimes against children, I think that could sail through the legislature.
0: Mm-hmm.
1: I do. I don't think it'd be much of a problem. When you talk about capital punishment, which is banned here in West Virginia, that is a statute, folks. Keep in mind, that is a statute. That has nothing to do. It's not the Constitution. So the legislature can repeal it, and there you go. It would be available again. This is a very difficult issue. I struggle with this issue. As I think about it and as I debate it, I think this is an issue that collective wisdom is required. My two cents, if I wanted to reinstitute capital punishment in West Virginia, which I am not saying that I do, but if I did, put it on the ballot. Put it on the ballot, make it part of the Constitution, and let the voice of the people be a deciding factor in it. I think it's that serious. Finality is just that. And when you're talking about this, I think the collective wisdom of the people is important.
0: We'll get to some text here. 304-TALK, 304. Texter says, how many would plead guilty to take death penalty off the table? I hear what you're saying. When I worked in Virginia, over in the Commonwealth, Frederick County, Virginia, I worked in Winchester, I covered two cases in which the death penalty was on the table. One was

0: a quadruple murder case. I've told the story before because I look like I was related to the suspect. That's a whole other story. But in that case, it was a quadruple murder case. And yes, that's exactly what happened. His options were plead guilty to life in prison without parole, or the state was going to pursue the death penalty in that case. The other, believe it or not, was actually a police officer who was killed, and the prosecutor did not pursue the death penalty in that case. And that case went to full trial, and eventually the suspect was convicted and sentenced to life in prison without parole. So my point just being this, TJ, it's only a very, even in states where the death penalty exists, it is a very select few cases where prosecutors will even pursue it. And it's probably even a small percentage, smaller percentage than that. I know it's a smaller percentage than that, where it is actually handed down as the sentence in the case. It is rarely used. It gets a lot of attention when it is, but it is rarely and very, very selectively used as a punishment. And it sure doesn't work as a deterrent because, well, I mean, we report on murders and heinous crimes every day. So back to where you start, where we started this, it's a difficult conversation. One worth having. I'm not dismissing that, but it's a very difficult conversation.
1: Yeah, I agree, though. The deterrence factor.
0: Oh, yeah.
1: That's not even an argument. That's not even an argument. Take that one off the table. I mean, people who are evil, people who commit heinous crimes, they're not deterred by this because their life is in jeopardy every day based on what they do and how they do it. So I think you can take that one off the table and not even have that in the discussion. I agree that it is a discussion worth having, if for no other reason than it forces us to be very deliberate and very thoughtful about policy. And I think that it's a lesson that we could learn in much of the legislative process, just not controversial issues. And so I think it's good for us to exercise that.
0: Let me get a quick text in here, 304-TALK-304. Guys, it's a tough issue. I'm all in on Jesus' teaching and forgiveness, but forgiveness does not erase worldly punishments or consequences to our actions. Got to take a break. Back in a moment. Talk Line on Metro News, the voice of West Virginia. It's 10:30. Let's check in with the Metro News Radio Network, find out what's happening across the great state of West Virginia.
2: West Virginia Metro News, I'm Chris Lawrence. Governor Patrick Morrisey today announcing a sizable investment in the West Virginia State Park System. The governor says $19 million in state funding will be directed toward improvements in the parks. The governor said supporting those parks is extremely important to the image of West Virginia.
3: We know people want to come to West Virginia, and that's exciting. They want to experience our mountains, our rivers, our small towns, and everything about outdoor recreation that we have in our state. And our state parks and forests, they're a big part of that success.
2: Morrisey said the money comes from $10 million set aside by lawmakers and another $9 million from the budget surplus. State Tourism Commissioner Kayla Kessinger said it makes life better for all West Virginians.
4: When we talk about our state parks and the investments that we're making in state parks, those are investments in West Virginians. West Virginians visit these parks day in and day out. These are an important part of the fabric of our state and of our community.
2: Included in that investment will be a new campground at Little Beaver State Park, upgrades to the wastewater system at Chief Logan, and a new barge and towboat for the ferry to Blennerhassett Island. West Virginia Watch reports today that West Virginia drug czar Dr. Stephen Lloyd has resigned. Lloyd was appointed by former Governor Jim Justice to lead the state's Office of Drug Control Policy in August of 2024. He told West Virginia Watch that he's heartbroken to leave. He says that he's never spoken to Governor Patrick Morrisey in the year and a half since Morrisey took office, other than through a text message the time he resigned a few weeks ago. 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

0: Madisonville was a big winner on Wheel of Fortune this week. And speaking of Metro News affiliate 580 WCHS in Charleston today, she said Wheel of Fortune's the only TV show she watches. And she never misses it, so she was ready and said the experience did not disappoint.
1: It was great from start to finish, and you never know what you're going to get out in Hollywood, you know. So I was really thankful that my favorite show left me with such a great experience.
0: She won $66,000 from the Metro News Anchor Desk. I'm Chris Lawrence.

0: More of your texts coming up. 304 Talk 304. Phone number is 800-765-8255. On September 21st, Ole Miss freshman Aiden Hamilton and Robert Strang were both found dead in separate residences. Official toxicology reports are still pending from the medical examiner, but at both locations, investigators discovered packages of Smacks, or pseudo-DHM, the chewable pills marketed as high-potency kratom, or synthetic kratom analogs. Now, what is kratom, you might ask? Well, if you hadn't heard of it, don't feel bad. A lot of folks haven't heard of it. That's actually a tropical tree native to Southeast Asia. The leaves contain psychoactive compounds that act as a stimulant in small doses and a sedative with opioid-like properties in larger doses. This has set off a nationwide conversation about kratom. At least one delegate here in West Virginia, has been discussing and sounding the warning signs or warning signals of the dangers of kratom, and has proposed and passed legislation to slow it down and even stop it. Mount Monongah County Delegate David McCormick joins us on Metro News Talk Line this morning. David, good morning. Thanks for joining us.
1: Good morning. Can you hear me?
0: Yeah, we've got you. We've got you. You've been talking about, and in fact, you were the first person to, this sounds weird, introduce me to kratom, but made me start looking into this when you brought this up a couple of years ago.
1: I did. It's funny how I even got involved and knew about it. Was first of all, Daily Time on I-79. If I lose you, you guys have to call me back.
0: But, okay, will do.
1: I had a constituent reach out to me and let me know that her grandson was in high school, had gotten involved with it through a vape shop in Morgantown, and ended up in rehab, and just it was just a bad situation. I don't want to get into all the details, but that prompted me to assemble a group of legislators and senators and come up with the Vape Safety Act. So that was the genesis of it. And, you know, I've kind of been up to my neck in this. I will tell you that our state agencies, the ABC Commission and the Agriculture Department have been great so far in policing this and executing the legislation and the parameters that we put around these vape shops. And let me tell you, everywhere they've gone, there's been violations, and they're numerous, and they and very widespread. And these vape shops are in all of our towns and every county. I don't need to explain what they are, because I think everybody knows.
2: David, when it comes to kratom, that is not illegal on a federal level. There's no prohibition against it. Those who are perhaps of a more libertarian bent would say it's not the government's place to regulate these uses, even if they can ultimately kill people. Reconcile that argument. What would you say to someone who made that argument to you?
1: Well, the problem with kratom, DJ, is, well, and the vape too, is they're not really regulated in the sense that they have stronger concentrations of the drug than are allowed, you know, and so you have a lot of product on the shelves, if you will, that no one even knows the level of bad substances that are in them, and that's part of what the bill does, is, you know, the ABC.
0: Dave, you still there? I-79. Tell you what, Ethan, call him back. I think I-79 got us there.
2: I think I know where he was going with that. As I read about this, he's right. The thing about this substance, it can be a stimulant, Or it can bring people down. And depending on the concentration, it can slow your heart to the point where you stop beating, or it can speed it up. I mean, there's, and you don't know when you buy this, at least from what my research indicates, you can't look and see the concentration of what you're getting. So you don't know whether it's a stimulant or a suppressant. You don't know how to handle it.
0: Just to piggyback that, the FDA has not approved Kratom for any medical use, warns against consuming it, and states there are no legally marketed safe dietary supplements containing it. So just to reemphasize that point. David had a bill last year as well, House Bill 4459, that would have classified Kratom, its active chemical compounds, and all synthetic derivatives as a Scheduled One controlled substance. I think we got David back here. David, you back?
1: I am, but I got shaky service. Maybe we need to get some more cell towers on this interstate. How about that while you got me on the air?
0: Well, if we get some delegate on that, maybe we could make that happen.
2: Pass the hat.
0: Hey, do you plan to reintroduce a bill in the legislature in 27 similar to House Bill 4459, which would have made Kratom a Schedule One substance?
1: Well, we have talked about that. There is a framework for that legislation, and I can certainly see that happening. I don't know if you guys touched on this, but, you know, Kratom wasn't actually in that other bill. The Vape Safety Act was about vape product. Now, here's what happens. They go in to these shops, they might be looking for one thing, but they find eight things that are wrong. And one of those is, you know, could be Kratom related. So, and before I get cut off again, I want to make one more point. Back to my original, when I was contacted about this initially, and the impetus for this bill and this effort is, you know, the more I found out about these vape shop operators and the targeting that they have of these young people, we're trying to save and curb the next generation of drug addicts. That's how bad this is. And we've had our troubles with opioid crisis in Appalachia and in West Virginia in particular. It has improved the last few years, but nonetheless, we've nearly lost a generation of people because of drugs. And kids in middle school and high school with this Kratom and that stuff, that's exactly what we're trying to prevent. So that's a huge problem and a huge focus of this legislation.
0: Montague County Delegate David McCormick. David, I think the phone signal held out just long enough for us, but we appreciate the time and drive safe.
1: Thank you. Thanks for having me on.
0: Absolutely. Montague County Delegate David McCormick. We've all been there on 79.
2: Should have asked him how many road cones he passed while he was on the air with us. We could have taken bets before the interview.
0: I was driving, was it this past week? Headed to a Marshall game. And a spotty cell phone service, and my wife, I could hear her. You ever been there? You can hear them. They can't hear you.
2: Oh, yes, yes, yes.
0: And my
2: yes,
0: wife
2: yes.
0: goes, oh, I know exactly where you are. Just call me when you get there. And she hung up the phone. All right.
2: You know, I am ashamed to admit, I get frustrated when that happens. And I shouldn't, because it's not the other person on the other side of the phone. But I get a little frustrated. And, you know, I could be my better self there. Back to what McCormick was talking about with kids when it comes to these things. I mean, I'm just going to shoot you straight. I got an 11-year-old, very inquisitive. We were near a strip plaza the other day conducting some legitimate business, and he saw the sun. What is that, Dad? Son, that's a place where nothing good happens. That's a place where nothing good happens. You tell your kids what you want, but I do think, you know, like many things in life, we have to start having conversations with our kids. How many things do we talk about on the show? Man, I wish we'd have talked to the kids about that. So, to each his own, but that was the answer.
0: 304-TALK, 304, that's the text line, 800-765-8255, 800-765-TALK. That's the phone number. We'll get to your thoughts as we start to round second, head for third, and then on to home to finish out this Wednesday show. Text lines, 304-TALK, 304, 800-765-TALK, the phone number, back in a moment.
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1: 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Guys, my wife and I say, it doesn't mean anything unless it happens to you. The mother of the slain girl traveled to see the execution, this after 21 years. TJ, I heard you say that you read the Bible. I've read it a time or two. I can't find the verse where Jesus said, hate the immigrant and don't feed the children. Is that in the New Testament?
2: Thanks for sharing.
1: 304 Talk 304. It was later shown that special counsel Jack Smith had not committed perjury and that Representative Senator, the Senator Eric Schmidt had made a terrible mistake. Yeah. We talked about that. We were mocking that at the beginning of the show. I got you there. Firing squad is still cost effective and budget friendly. Firing squad should be considered, says the texter. How could it be a deterrent when it takes 30 years to put someone to death? Ridiculous, says the texter.
2: I think it's what we said, right?
1: Yeah.
2: We said it's not a deterrent.
1: I mean, it hasn't been a deterrent since the beginning of time. The death penalty hasn't been a deterrent. The conversation is it an appropriate punishment?
2: Yes.
1: I think it's ever worked as a deterrent.
2: No. I mean, look, the things that you do that would earn you a death sentence are inherently more risky and have a higher chance of killing you than the death sentence. I mean, it's just the way you live your life, right? So you think a drug kingpin, you think El Chapo's worried about the death penalty? No.
1: Follow me here on this text. I had to read it twice. Start a cryo prison. Keep them in suspended animation. Didn't kill Stallone. Smell that. That's the future coming. Says the text.
2: Was that Judge Dredd?
1: I think so. Yeah.
2: It's one of those movies.
1: Republicans want the Ten Commandments posted in schools. Maybe they should read them. Thou shalt not kill, says the texter. Treatment centers are starting to see a huge influx of kratom-only issues. 304 Talk 304. The biggest issue with drug addiction is not marijuana or hemp. It's pharmaceutical companies getting people addicted to opioids. Gateway to drug abuse is alcohol, according to the texter. 304 Talk 304 is the text line, 800-765-8255. The phone number, don't forget, Metro News High School game night returns tonight. Or no, on Friday night. Tonight, it's High School Sports Line. Read the right liner, Dave. Fred, Dave, and Joe Brocato will be talking to coaches and athletes from around the state, discussing the top storylines and matchups as we head into week 6 of the high school football season. Metro News High School Sports Line tonight, 7:06 to 9, on many of these same Metro News radio stations. More of your texts coming up, and we will wrap things up for Wednesday. 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

0: Jackpots are growing in West Virginia. 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So go ahead, play today. 304-TALK-304. Dave and TJ. Death penalty should be made law when anyone would go into our schools and harm our children and staff. Thanks, says the texter. Guys, Dredd or Demolition Man, both with Stallone.
1: What a sophomoric mistake. I'm like a rookie. It was Demo Man. You're exactly right. My bad. I'm slipping.
0: That happens at this age, TJ.
1: So you're telling me, if you think it's great now. Appreciate that, Dave. Thank you very much.
0: Texter says, the news lately has been seriously conflating natural leaf kratom with synthetic kratom-derived extracts. There's a huge difference between the two. Sure, light beer has alcohol in it, but it's not the same thing as 190-proof grain alcohol. 304-TALK-304. TJ's, okay. Oh, boy, we got like 2 minutes for this. TJ's commentary reminds me of the same that everybody wants to go to heaven, but nobody wants to die. You want jobs, better schools, and lower energy bills, but you're not willing to sacrifice anything to get the benefits. West Virginians need to get with the times. If you haven't read TJ's commentary, well, TJ, you could explain it, but it kind of went back to that conversation, or started at the conversation we had toward the end of the show yesterday. We like to say no to everything.
1: We like to say no to everything before we even understand

0: fully what it is we're saying no to. Open mind. Having one is so very important, especially when it comes to economic development. I'm not saying that we eventually say yes to everything. All I am saying is we need to think about it, generate questions, and make sure those questions are answered before we say yes, and especially before we just say no. Or otherwise, I don't know how we have any economic future in this state.
1: We can apply the macro or the micro principle to the on the macro level here. Just think about your own life. I think about it in mine. If I go to somebody or a group of people, and every time I go to them with an idea, the answer is no, no, no, I quit going.
0: Yeah,
1: I quit going there. Like, I don't need that headache. I will go work with people who want to work with me. So
0: very well said.
1: Apply it on the macro level. If you're running a company, hey, we'd like to come there and build. No, we don't want you. Hey, I've got this idea. You know,
0: I hope I'm wrong. If we go through and actually submit a host agreement today for consideration, I think it hits the email inbox at about 5 o'clock. These go through sam.gov. Whoever's in charge looks at it. Delete.
1: Ooh.
0: Hope I'm wrong.
1: That's what I do to Dave Allen emails. Three or four times. Why am I so? I like Dave. Don't get me wrong. I like Dave Allen. Sometimes. 304 Talk, 304. You're right, Demo Man doesn't know how to use the shells. I bet the ones at Taco Bell are rough. As much as it costs to house prisoners, bring back the death penalty, says the texter. All right, good conversation, good text, some thoughtful text in there as well today. We appreciate that very much. 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We never did get to Putnam County today. Dave and Amanda will. Putnam County Commission President Andy Skidmore is going to be a guest on Metro News Midday on many of these same Metro News radio stations. 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For Jake and Ethan and TJ, I'm Dave. See you tomorrow. 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
3: In the sky. I'm Lisa Brady, Fox News. The Israeli defense minister is calling it an attempted terror attack on a Fly Dubai flight earlier today. Prime Minister Benjamin Netanyahu says the co-pilot stabbed the pilot and apparently tried to crash the plane, which was heading from Dubai to Israel. Fox's Jeff Paul in Tel Aviv.
4: After flying about 2.5 hours, the plane signaled an emergency on board while entering Jordanian airspace. It was then that the plane descended rapidly, 16,000 feet. Israel then scrambled fighter jets, fearing that that plane had been hijacked. Now, the plane eventually landed safely after it was diverted to Saudi Arabia. Fly Dubai put out a statement saying the plane was secured by an on-duty crew traveling on the flight.
3: Both the pilot and co-pilot were hospitalized. The passengers were later given a new flight, which has just arrived in Israel. For now, the incident remains under investigation. An immigration judge just ruling that the U.S. can deport the leader of Wisconsin's largest mosque, an advocate for Palestinian rights, on grounds of him being a threat to national security. Salah Sarsour, who was detained earlier this year in Milwaukee, says he will appeal. New snapshots of the U.S. economy showing inflation remains sticky, but not as bad as some expected for August.
5: We received the latest PCE index, the Fed's preferred measure for inflation. It eased, coming in at a lower than expected 3.4%, but still well above the Fed's target. And the final quarter two GDP reading came out this morning showing growth revised higher at 2.2%.
3: Fox Business's Connor Hansen. Cost of living remains a top issue for the midterm elections, with President Trump set to begin a string of rallies across the country to counter Democrats who say his agenda is failing. 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
9: It is 3 minutes past the top of the hour in the Panhandle News Network newsroom. Good afternoon, I'm Luke Wiggs. A Harpers Ferry woman charged with murder and arson has waived her preliminary hearing. Our Marcia Gavalik has more.
10: 55-year-old Nicole Ellen Taylor appeared before Jefferson County Magistrate Lisa Fraley. She is accused in the death of her husband, Robert Hayne Taylor III, who investigators say was shot 5 times and was dead prior to a blaze at their Harpers Ferry residence. Nicole Taylor's bedridden daughter, Cynthia, was also found dead in the residence, although Nicole Taylor is not facing charges in her death. Jefferson County Prosecutor Adam Ward says Taylor's waiving her right to a preliminary hearing means the case heads next to a grand jury. The next session of the Jefferson County Grand Jury does not meet until January. Outside Jefferson County Magistrate Court, I'm Marcia Kovalik, WVMetroNews.com.
9: A guest in this morning's Panhandle Live was U.S. Senator Shelley Moore Capito. She discussed the Protect College Sports Act, which has made its way through the Senate and now heads to the House.
11: 77-22, obviously very bipartisan. We're hoping that this gives great momentum into the House. It preserves the integrity of our college sports. It ensures that the programs prioritize what they should, which is a student athlete's education and health and safety. And it brings it back out of the wild, wild west of wild transfers and money and disruptions of leagues and all kinds of things. So I think it has a great momentum. I'm hoping the House takes it up and that the president signs it. The president is for this bill. I do know that.
9: She said both Marshall and West Virginia universities support the bill as well.
11: Yeah, well, I've been talking to both ADs. I've been talking to both President Smith and President Benson. I've talked to Coach Rich Rodriguez and Coach Tony Gibson, the football coaches at both schools. And they are very much in favor of this. The Big 12 conferences has been in favor of it.
9: You can find that complete interview on our Panhandle News Network Spotify page. More sports talk today on the Panhandle News Network. We'll have the CityNet statewide sports line from 5:06 until 7 o'clock this evening. Then we'll have high school sports line with Fred Persinger, Joe Bricado, and Dave Jekyllin. Then it'll take you all the way until 9 o'clock. Stay tuned. Your complete AccuWeather forecast is coming up in just a moment. 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
12: Here is your Panhandle News Network forecast. This afternoon, expect intervals of bright sunshine with a high of 80. Tonight will be partly cloudy with a low of 58. Tomorrow will bring a mix of sun and clouds, very warm with a high of 87. Tomorrow night will be partly cloudy with a low of 59. With your Panhandle News Network forecast, I'm meteorologist Joe Lundberg.

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1: Hi, everyone, and welcome to Metro News Midday on this Wednesday. It's September 30th, 2026. I'm 13 News and Tonight Live anchor Amanda Barron alongside Dave Allen. Jeff Jenkins will join us with the day's top headlines in just a second, and TJ will have commentary. Jeff will actually have some breaking news for you about a court ruling for a judge in Wheeling when it comes to some WVU basketball players. He'll have more on that in just a couple of minutes. Also, Putnam County Commission last night said, hey, we're, you know, per capita, the second richest county in the state of West Virginia. We have one of the fastest growing populations, and we've got to set an example when it comes to these data centers. We don't want to stop growth, but at the same time, we've got a good thing going. We want to protect our residents. The Putnam County Commission President Andy Skidmore will join us about this resolution that they passed last night. It's a non-binding resolution when it comes to data centers, and you'll hear how he says Google is already adhering, Dave, to what they put in the resolution before it was even on the books.
2: It actually goes a little bit further than what House Bill 2014 said, and they're fine with that. They said we're good, and so far Google's been on board with that as well.
1: Yeah. House Bill 2014, of course, takes away that control from the local entities, and so this is just something on the books so they can say, "Hey, we're keeping an eye on you."
2: Yeah, and.

0: community across America, just taking pictures of folks, everyday folks. He doesn't use their name. He just uses their profession. Mm-hmm. I got a chance to look at his work a little bit earlier. It's really fascinating stuff. He's in West Virginia. He's going to be in Beckley, and he's in Charleston actually today for an event at the Kanawha County Public Library downtown Charleston at 4 o'clock. So we'll talk to him about that. Also, kicking off your high school football season, as we love to do every Wednesday with the High School Sports Line, which airs tonight. Fred Persinger will join us on set to talk about that. Also, a little bit later on, Seth DeStefano, who is the Senior Policy Outreach Director for the West Virginia Center on Budget and Policy, is going to join us to talk about the ongoing discussion over SNAP benefits.
1: All right, we have four wonderful West Virginians today. They're representing a bigger group. They're out of Morgantown, Trinity Christian School, so we'll talk with them coming up during the 1 o'clock hour. All right, Jeff is sorting through this news that you literally just got about 4 minutes ago, Jeff. So what you got for it? You can read a court ruling from your... from your phone. Those are always fun to read on the phone.
2: Yeah, 66-page order here that I'm trying to digest. Okay. But basically, so this is the 5-for-5 rule, right? So the NCAA came out several months ago and said they ruled that, 5 years, basically.
1: Sure. 5-for-5.
2: But the class that just finished were kind of left out of that. Right. So you've had these lawsuits filed across the country on this. And in West Virginia, concerning West Virginia athletes, you've had two football players and two basketball players and a baseball player. Okay. And this is an order that comes from, so they appear before federal judge Preston Bailey up in Wheeling, and they asked for injunctive relief on this, suing the NCAA. This is Brennan Laurent, Javon Buchanan, those are the two basketball players. Jason Chambers, who's the defensive back football player. Okay. And Ben McDougal, who is the baseball player. Okay. And so they went before the judge. And the long and short of this, as I go through the 66 pages real quickly, is that the judge has ruled in favor of them.
1: Of the student athletes.
2: Yeah, of the student athletes. And, that has happened. Other judges have done so on cases. And so as I read through here just real quickly, and Greg Carey is going to have our story. He's going over it right now. So he's been following this too. So, the question of fairness, irreparable harm, those type of issues here.
1: And will they all be 30 by this time this is all said and done?
2: Well.
1: Right?
2: Well, yeah. But I'll tell you this. Yes. That this is huge for WV basketball.
1: Yeah, yeah.
2: And it's not going to hurt football any because Chambers played last year. This is significant. And Ben McDougal, that became kind of a household name in West Virginia past spring.
0: During their run.
2: During their run. Mm-hmm. So these are four significant athletes that, according to the judge's order here, and again, it's a 66-page order, and I just got it. Yeah. And so I'm not that quick.
1: That's okay.
2: But the long and short of it is that this is good news for the athletes and for WVU, and maybe we can have Greg Carey on at some point.
1: Well, let's do that.
2: Get him on for a couple of minutes here, one of the quick segments, and get him to be able to explain it after he gets through here. But again, this is Brennan Laurent, Javon Buchanan. Laurent played last year, really came on for the Mountaineers in the basketball team. Javon Buchanan is expected. He'll be very key, and then Jason Chambers and Ben McDougal. So that's what I.
1: All right. Well, thank you. That's
2: so
1: good.
2: We've got that.
1: It's good to know. And you said, it's news that WVU wanted to hear.
2: Yes, and we'll have more coming up at WVMetroNews.com as Greg Carey gets into the meat of that ruling from the judge. Also at the website, a Barboursville man was arrested today. And this all happened yesterday near Barboursville. This man identified as Joseph Daniels. And what state police allege is that he went to his mother's house, tried to get in, shot up the house, was not able to get in, tried to set the house on fire, then went to an outbuilding, set an outbuilding on fire, allegedly. Troopers arrived. Things were burning. Mm-hmm. When troopers arrived, they got the family. Got the family, those who were inside the house, out safely, and then they were not able to catch up with Daniels at the scene. They put out a release this morning detailing the case, and then shortly thereafter, like 15 minutes later.

0: later said they had apprehended him. So now he is in custody. He faces 30 counts. There's 30 criminal counts here in this, and the ones that kind of stick out are 16 counts of wanton endangerment, which means it's alleged that he fired 16 shots.
1: Okay.
0: All right. Also, he faces 4 counts of domestic assault. He also faces 2 counts of first-degree arson, 3 counts of third-degree arson, and there's some conspiracies in there, commit burglary and some other things, but 30 total criminal counts. You can read about that at WVMetroNews.com. Governor Morrissey making several stops today, talking about health care, talking about tourism. He was at Kanawha State Forest earlier today and announced, and he kind of teased this in the past weeks about state parks and state forest improvements, but $20 million. The legislature has set aside like $10 million, $10 million from surplus funds, and they're going to do stuff at state parks and state forests. And you know, you may look at them and say, well, you know, that's not, but they kind of add up. I mean, some of it is like improving sewer systems or redoing some rooms or creating
1: barge and boat at
0: Blunders. Right. Creating new campsites and those type of things. So he kicked that off at Kanawha State Forest, which is not far from where we are here in Kanawha County. Kicked that off earlier today. We've got a story, WVMetroNews.com. We wrote a story. We reported on, listened to the Boone County board meeting last night in Van and the Van residents. You know, we've unfortunately here in West Virginia, we've heard this many, many times over the years. You know, a small school community not wanting to lose their school. And so that's what last night there was a public hearing. Votes not until next week. But the Van community residents turned out because the proposal is to close Van Elementary, to close Van Junior Senior High, and move the kids to the Madison area, to Scott High School, to the building there. And the superintendent said last night that Superintendent Sexton is the plan is to put, you know, the younger kids on the lower floor. They can separate the kids.
1: Pre-K through 8.
0: Yeah, right.
1: In the other,
0: exactly. So you can read that story at the website. Very emotional. And you're going to talk to Andy Skidmore coming up. You know, we of course, reported on that meeting last night that happened. You can read about that too. Speaking of Boone County, just real quick, is that, you know, there's also a proposal to close Whitesville Elementary. And so those school closing hearings are the next two nights because those kids are going to go to Sherman. And so you have to have both a hearing for the receiving school, which usually no one speaks up at those, very few people. But then Thursday night, tomorrow night, is in the Whitesville community. I'm sure there'll be some folks speaking up.
1: Yeah.
0: In connection with that. And just one other little thing here. We're going to have a story from the State Lottery Commission meeting today. They met today, and this is the time of year when they renew limited video lottery locations and retailers, and those who are in charge of the machines. And so there's a company that has, I think it's a couple of dozen retail sites where they have machines, maybe 120 some permits, machine permits that they own. Trans Allegheny is what the company is called. And they have not, because of an illness, they have not gotten all of their information in time. And today's the deadline. So those machines are going to be turned off in several locations. I listened to that meeting and there were some comments made about that. So we'll have that story up also. And that's going to impact some people work at those limited video lottery locations for a while at least. So we'll have some information coming out about that.
1: Also, a high-profile case that there was a settlement in yesterday.
0: Yes.
1: I don't know if we touched on it yesterday, so I thought we would just bring it up. That $4.4 million settlement with those 5 children in Sissonville, they were adopted by a couple, Jeannie Whitefeather and Donald Lance. And there was video of them being abused, the video of them when they were basically rescued from the barn in which they were forced to live, a $4.4 million settlement for those 5 children. When it comes to the state of West Virginia and the couple, Whitefeather and Lance, they were sentenced to like a combined 350 years in prison for the crimes against those children.
0: Right. Yeah. So this is the civil suit that named the state. Mm-hmm. And so the state is insured by BREM. That's the state agency, Board of Risk Insurance Management. Mm-hmm. And then BREM contracts with a you know, liability insurance company. And so that's who kind of the settlement goes through. This was a closed door hearing yesterday. We, you know, you couldn't get in, but the plaintiff's attorneys talked about it afterward. But yeah, so the money, as we understand, is going to go into a trust for these kids, like $900,000 each for these children as part of that, as part of the settlement there.
1: And those kids are all living in different homes right now.
0: Yep.
1: Some of them, of course, testified as a part of the sentencing
0: right.
1: hearing when that case happened last year, but that was all out of Sissonville.
0: Right.
1: And some key neighbors called in and said something's not right at this home. And the rub was that the state didn't answer the call the way in which...
0: Yeah, and two of the kids are in the barn, and so there was,
1: All right. All right. Jeff, thanks.
0: Okay.
1: We'll keep posted on that WVU news, and we'll work to get Greg Carey. Shout out to Greg Carey.
2: He's on at 106.
1: All right.
0: There you go.
2: Been texting with him during the break.
1: All right.
2: Actually, not during the break, while we're on the air.
0: Yeah.
2: Greg Carey, so you will get a little time extra to eat your sandwich, Jeff.
1: You can come, too, though, if you want to.
0: I have salad today, but you can have him on at 106. That's good.
2: All right. We'll take a break. We'll come back with TJ Meadows right after this. Stay with us.
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6: As time passes, thoughts crystallize. And here's where I've landed. There is now very little chance of a nuclear innovation lifecycle campus coming to fruition in West Virginia. The Department of Energy has vast experience deploying government capital through grants, research programs, and major innovation projects. Its process is structured. Applicants are heavily scrutinized, and federal officials are looking for projects that can actually move from proposal to reality. West Virginia, deliberately or not, sent DOE a message over the last several days. Getting a project like this accepted here could be extraordinarily difficult. Who's at fault? Depends on whom you ask. Putnam County Senator Eric Tarr joined Talkline Tuesday and argued the Morrissey administration mishandled the opportunity. Tarr also criticized the Charleston Gazette-Mail's reporting. The Gazette-Mail stands by its story and can answer those criticisms directly. But right now, assigning blame misses the larger point. Remember, West Virginia wasn't initially under consideration. DOE allowed the state into the process later after appeals for another look. Somebody, perhaps several people, spent valuable political capital making that happen. And now, the opportunity may have been blown. When the governor, through his spokesman, says there is no circumstance under which nuclear waste will come to West Virginia, DOE hears that. Combine it with immediate public resistance, and why would federal officials continue investing significant time evaluating West Virginia? They wouldn't. And why would the people who spent political capital getting us into the conversation spend more now? They wouldn't. This isn't fundamentally about being pro-nuclear or anti-nuclear. It's about whether West Virginia takes enough time to understand an opportunity before outright rejecting it. A consolidated interim storage facility for spent nuclear fuel raises legitimate questions about safety, transportation, long-term storage, and community acceptance. Those questions deserve answers. Communities deserve a voice. But those questions should be answered before we say yes and before we automatically say no. Because we're developing a troubling pattern. No to transmission lines, no to data centers, no to nuclear. At some point, West Virginia has to answer a more basic question. What exactly can we say yes to? Can we say yes to anything? Because if no becomes our default answer to every major economic opportunity, our economic future may look very different from the one we keep saying we want.
7: TJ joins us now with more on his commentary. Timing is interesting. We had Dr. Ron Stallings, a former senator from Boone County, on the program yesterday, and he talked about the fact that, you know, the Hobet mine site has been, or site, former site has been empty for so long, and there's, you know, been all this discussion about, you know, what to put there. And there is certainly a feeling amongst West Virginians, if you've lived here for some time, or if you've lived here your whole life, you know, people feel as though companies came in, cleared out these mountains, mined them, and then just left, and left empty mine sites like we see now. So is there part of your thinking that this, some of these people who are saying no so quickly to things, you know, might be feeling some pains of the past?
8: Are people's judgments molded by their experience or their perception? Yes. Is a son responsible for the sins of the father? No. We're not living in that era anymore. We're living in an era where business is about a good. Capitalism cares. It's not just about money. And I think there's an opportunity here with this site, whether it's nuclear, whether it's something else, to do a lot of good. The thing is, we have to be open to economic development. And on this text line every day, on this radio show and my show every day, I hear from people that say no to everything.
9: Everything.
8: What can we say yes to? I am yet to find something that this state will coalesce around and say yes to. Doc talked about factories yesterday. Mm-hmm. Hey, that's great. There's no water up there. What could get water up there? A data center, because it's large enough and enough revenue to either be able to create retention ponds for water and or build a line. You're going to have something massive up there to make that developable. And I just don't think outside of a data center or something like what this project is, I don't see that.
7: You don't see that there could be money set aside to put water up there just for the greater good to create infrastructure. We talked about the fact that there is as big as Huntington, what, 6 miles?
9: Yeah.
8: It's got to be one heck of a business with a lot of revenue. No.
10: And it falls along party lines, guys, in my opinion. You know, we don't want, we've said in this state, we don't want windmills. We don't want solar. That upsets one side. We don't want nukes. We don't want data centers because that upsets the other side. It all falls along party lines.
8: Let me say this. Coach used to say, before you shoot the ball, have three passes. Before you say no, ask three questions. Just be open-minded, folks. That's all I'm really getting at.
7: Thanks, Coach.
8: Yeah, man.
7: Appreciate it. TJ, thanks.
8: You're welcome.
7: We're back. We're going to talk about these the snap changes that are coming tomorrow. You're listening to Metro News Midday. And now let's go to the Metro News anchor desk for a check of local news. 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
11: West Virginia Metro News, I'm Chris Lawrence. A big allocation for West Virginia State Parks.
12: A significant infusion is coming to West Virginia's state park system with the announcement of more than $19 million in state funds for improvements. Governor Patrick Morrissey detailed the investment in the park system on Wednesday and said supporting state parks is an important decision.
13: We know people want to come to West Virginia, and that's exciting. They want to experience our mountains, our rivers, our small towns, and everything about outdoor recreation that we have in our state. And our state parks and forests, they're a big part of that success.
12: Some of the projects involved include a new campground at Little Beaver State Park, upgrades to the wastewater system at Chief Logan State Park, a new barge and tugboat for Blennerhassett Island State Park, and many more. I'm Daniel Woods, WVMetroNews.com.
11: In Cabell County, state police have arrested a man who they say shot up his mother's home and set fire to the property. 49-year-old Joseph Daniels of Barbersville was arrested this morning. He's named in 30 separate criminal counts that include 16 counts of wanton endangerment with a firearm and multiple counts of arson and domestic assault. Troopers say on Tuesday he opened fire on that home near Barbersville, trying to force his way in and then finally trying to set it on fire. The superintendent of Mercer County Schools announcing he plans to retire. Ed Tobin told the board after Monday's board meeting he would retire at the end of his contract. He said he was proud of what they had accomplished, but a change in the school board made it clear that there were different perspectives on the future. 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
11: A Barber County man will likely spend the rest of his life in prison for sexually abusing a child. 77-year-old Roscoe Keener was given a sentence of 25 to 50 years for the sexual abuse of the young girl on multiple occasions from the time she was age 7 until 12. The child told police that Keener would assault her every time she went into the building by herself. Those were her words. Morgantown resident Gail Taylor has been appointed to serve on city council. Taylor, who has long been active in the community, was approved during Tuesday's meeting. From the Metro News Anchor Desk, I'm Chris Lawrence.
9: Hey, everything okay?
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2: Also want to give a big shout-out to a gentleman by the name of Bob Deffinger. He's celebrating his 50th work anniversary at ZMM Architects and Engineers. Tremendous career milestone, 50 years in that job. So, Bob, from all of us here at Metro News, congratulations.
1: All right. On Thursday, tomorrow, you talk about how fast September went, but tomorrow's October 1st, SNAP benefit amount changes are going to take effect.
2: Seth DiStefano is the Senior Policy Outreach Director for the West Virginia Center on Budget and Policy, and he joins us this afternoon. Good afternoon, sir. Welcome to the show.
3: Hey, Amanda. Thank you so much for having me on.
1: What does this mean? There's obviously, you know, we've talked a lot about SNAP. We've talked about some of the work requirements that go along with this. But now there are some new responsibilities, a little more pressure on states right now as we move into these coming months when it comes to SNAP benefits.
3: Absolutely. So October 1st is the start of the federal fiscal year, right? And so a lot of legislation that gets passed by Congress and signed by the president into law will have a start date of October 1. And so for Supplemental Nutrition Assistance Program, formerly known as food stamps or federal food assistance, there are a couple of big changes coming not just West Virginia's way, but for states across the country. Benefit amounts will no longer, you know, traditionally, year over year, SNAP benefits will see a modest increase to keep up with the price of food and how it goes up. And so this is to say, for your listeners out there, the thing you buy for a dollar today is going to cost more a year from now. That's just how basic inflation works. For many, many years, federal food assistance saw increases every October 1 only for basic inflation, very, very marginal. In 2018, a bipartisan farm bill with Republicans and Democrats, they made an adjustment to that. They said, listen, the things that impact the cost of food vary, much very similar to like gas, for instance, right?
1: Diesel prices.
3: That's right. Yep. So like gas is impact, like the increase in gas isn't just basic inflation. There are other things that go into play. There's a war in Iran. There's this, there's that, stuff that happens all the time. Mm-hmm. Food is the same way, right? Tariffs can impact food. A bad growing season can impact food. All these things can impact food year over year. And so in 2018, Congress passed a law that said, listen, we're going to have these increases, but they have to be tied to the actual cost of food because the only thing you're allowed to spend SNAP benefits are on food. One of the provisions of the One Big Beautiful Bill passed last year, unfortunately, was to kind of revert that back to cost of basic inflation. So yes, families that rely on SNAP will see a modest increase, but it's an overall less than it otherwise would have been. And in the big picture, over 10 years, it's going to be $37 billion less in food assistance for families across the country.
1: And I was saying, your position with the West Virginia Center on Budget and Policy, those numbers are, to you, concerning.
3: Yeah, absolutely. I mean, especially when you look at kind of a struggling economic picture in West Virginia right now. SNAP benefits are very modest to begin with. And so every dime, every dollar that families can kind of hold on to spend at the grocery store, especially right now when groceries are just admittedly out of control. Like, I don't personally rely on federal food assistance. I have a good job. I do okay for myself. I went to the grocery store last week and carried easily $80 worth of groceries in one hand out of Kroger, right? That's just for me. And I don't even have kids to worry about. So, federal food assistance has a big role to play in supporting families and supporting seniors. And it also is important and something, we don't always discuss enough. It's important just in the big picture economically. One of the things that, we like to point out to both state lawmakers and members of Congress is that SNAP benefits keep grocery stores open, especially

0: especially in parts of West Virginia that otherwise might not have a grocery store to stay open, that federal food assistance that puts food on the tables for struggling West Virginians keeps the grocery store open for everybody, whether you rely on federal food assistance or not.
1: What are you hearing in your meetings and talking to people in the public? What are you hearing about people that are on SNAP assistance right now? How much concern is there? I mean, obviously a lot, but I mean, what are you hearing when you're out and about?
0: So the number one thing is just the massive increase in bureaucracy and red tape that came with the passage of House Resolution 1, also known as the One Big Beautiful Bill, which I am going to refer to as H.R. 1 for the rest of this interview because it's just so much easier. H.R. 1 expanded work reporting requirements drastically. Folks up to the age of 64, households with kids 14 and over. It eliminated exemptions for veterans. It eliminated exemptions for people who are homeless, kids aging out of foster care. With that came a lot of extra red tape, right? And so it's not just, hey, can you find a job if you fall into this category that has to comply with this? Even if you live in an area that does have employment options, you are still responsible for proving to the Department of Human Services that you're holding that down, right? So not only on the client, right? So, you know, say you're a kid aging out of foster care. You used to have an exemption, but you don't anymore. You're 19, 20 years old, but you did get a job. You got a job down at the, you know, local whatever, and you're working full time. The act of proving to the department on a weekly basis or a monthly basis that you're holding down that 20 hours of work is very time consuming. And a lot of people, that's where a lot of people get caught up.
1: What does it look like, if you don't mind me jumping in here, what does it look like as far as the reporting goes? How exactly does that work?
0: So, I mean, if you have internet access, my understanding is that you should be able to, you know, log into the PATH system or whatever, you know, mainframe that the department has. A lot of folks don't have that and end up having to try and work with their, you know, local department, depending on, you know, how many branches you may have. You know, I'm originally from Randolph County. I think we have one, department, brick and mortar in Elkins. And so for, you know, depending on your situation, again, you know, in order to qualify for SNAP benefits, you have to be, you know, economically struggling. You have to be poor. A lot of folks struggle with transportation. They struggle with, you know, access to reliable internet. And to be 100% honest, and this is to kind of tie in, you know, what Congress has done, this passing of the buck to the states, if you will, that Amanda sort of, I'm using different words. Congress also is giving less support starting tomorrow, October 1st, to administer SNAP. So not only do these departments have more, so it's not just red tape for the client, right? It's not just red tape for the families. These caseworkers that work at the department, they're responsible for doing this too. And so what we're seeing, I can assure you there is no shortage of work at the Department of Human Services before any of this started, right? They had plenty to keep themselves busy. You know, toughest foster care situation in the entire country, chronically high poverty. Our caseworkers are no shortage of work over there. They didn't need any more. But along with all this extra red tape to administer SNAP comes less support in the way of finances from the federal government, because one of the provisions that kicks in tomorrow, instead of the cost share of administering SNAP being 75% federal and 25% state, it's now going to be a 50-50 split moving year over year over year. And that also is going to create problems and I think exacerbate a lot of the things we are hearing on the ground, Dave, which is just it's becoming bureaucratically very, very difficult for families who perfectly qualify for SNAP benefits to hold on to those benefits.
2: People might say this could be an opportunity to get more people in the workforce and remove them from those roles.
0: I think that, you know, the way the safety net has always worked, and by the safety net I mean things like federal food assistance and Medicaid, is that the more jobs that are available, the lower participation is in safety net program. It's just, you know, the point of the safety net is to kind of catch people, if you will, mm-hmm. To keep the bottom from falling out when hard times hit. The problem is that we are seeing, since the passage of H.R. 1 last July up until the end of June this year, 20,000 people have been removed from federal food assistance in West Virginia, including 4,000 children, with no good news on the employment side, right? And so if the jobs were there, then I think you would just see a natural decrease in fewer people having to rely on federal food assistance to put food on the table. The problem is that we're, I think at this point, we have more people looking for work than we did a year ago, right? And so like the economy.

0: What this tells us is that it's the red tape and the bureaucracy that's kicking people off, more or less.
1: I understand what you're saying. We have to close here, but I will leave you with this. I mean, you say that we don't have enough jobs, and I understand that. But yet, here in the Kanawha Valley or wherever in West Virginia, you drive up and down the road, and everybody's got help wanted signs. I mean, how does that?
0: Great point.
1: How do you reconcile that?
0: So what I would say is that when I talk with lawmakers, you know, at the state level, and we talk with folks at the federal level, the big problem with a lot of these work reporting requirements is it's one size fits all, right? I live right down the street. I was able to ride my bike here today. If I lost my job, like you said, there's work out there for me. Take a community like Ashford down in Boone County, where they had to issue a WARN notice to a coal mine, 71 jobs scheduled to be gone next week, right? That's going to be absolutely devastating for that particular community because they're, you know, you guys know what it's like down there. There's nothing else. And so there are communities like that all over West Virginia where folks are being subjected to this 20-hour a week requirement where there aren't 20 hours of anything to hold on to economically.
1: Seth DiStefano, we appreciate you being here. Senior Policy Outreach Director for the West Virginia Center on Budget and Policy. Thanks for being here.
0: Thank you all for having me.
2: Nice to see you.
1: We'll take a break, Seth. And we'll come back after this. Stay with us.
3: We'll be right back. This is Metro News Midday. 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
1: 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Welcome back. 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
2: You might say the data center debate in Putnam County received a little resolution Tuesday night by way of an actual resolution that is now on the books. Joining us now to talk a little bit more about that is Putnam County Commission President Andy Skidmore. Thanks for joining us here on Metro News Midday.
3: Amanda, thanks for having me.
2: It's our pleasure. This resolution basically lays out what you guys expect from data center companies that are deciding to set up shop in Putnam County, all the while knowing it is not necessarily a binding resolution because of House Bill 2014.
3: Absolutely. Our goal with this resolution, we obviously, since the Google announcement, and I will say right off the bat that Google's been great as far as working within our county planning commission and all our county officials of trying to do things the right way as if House Bill 2014 didn't exist. But our goal with this is, as we've seen across the state and across the country, when there's one data center, there's usually another one far behind it. So we wanted to try to set that expectation of what we want to see happen when a developer looks at Putnam County.
2: The expectations that you guys set forth in this are about being good stewards of the land, paying their own utilities, working to get rid of any type of nuisance that might come along with the development, and also going through the permitting process, regardless Absolutely. Of the fact whether or not they have to.
3: Correct. House Bill 2014, you know, strips that from the counties, the local communities. But our expectation is if they would go through the permitting process as if House Bill 2014 didn't exist.
4: Commissioner, this is Dave Allen. We appreciate you being on the show today. So there has been, you know, quite an uproar in the community, and some folks have spoken out very, very, very vocal at commission meetings and whatnot. This group, Putnam United, about this. But one of the things I think is really interesting is that the folks at the commission, you've actually praised them and said, we appreciate you bringing this information and your concerns to us.
3: Absolutely. I mean, this has been a great open line of communication. Now, the resolution wasn't what everybody wanted to see. You do have those folks on that don't want data centers or don't want AI, and we understand that. But we also have to be reasonable about what our expectations are, knowing that we really still don't have any teeth at this point. But we want to let developers know that when you come to Putnam County, we'll get behind you if you do it the right way.
2: Talk about this process that you guys have gone through, Andy, because I actually happened to be at that commission meeting right after the data center was announced. And, you know, you guys were listening to folks, and people had some very, well-intentioned arguments. They had some very, you know, poignant things to say, but I think they were surprised as you guys sat up there as commissioners and said, hey, like, we can listen to you, but there's little we can do. Did you ever think from that moment, I think it was back in March, like getting to this point that you guys would have this kind of full circle moment?
3: You know, I was hoped, that's the hope anyway, is that, you know, constituents who we work for bring us issues and we work through them. And, you know, I'll kind of double down when Google announced in March and we were able to go to a tour in May of their new Albany facility. That really helped open the commission's eyes to what a data center is, what it looks like, how it operates. And that was very useful in our process of doing research and gathering information to try to understand the best way to incorporate these into your community.
4: What did you see at the new Albany, Ohio site, Commissioner, that impressed you and the other commissioners?
3: Well, I didn't really have any sense of what data centers were, how they constructed, how they worked up to, say, 9 months ago. And if you get on the internet and YouTube, a lot of that information's out there, and some of it's not quite accurate, but being able to see it with our own eyes and seeing that there were 800 daily workers there, you know, there was a clean facility. We could actually talk outside, even when the generators were running on a 90-degree day, and the noise level was controlled and acceptable in a community atmosphere. Having that experience really got us over that fear factor.
2: We're talking with Putnam County Commission President Andy Skidmore. Andy, one of the things you did mention, though, is that there will be some changes that will be noticeable in a rural community where it's been very quiet.
3: Yeah, and you know, I've said this before, my larger concern is not necessarily once the data center's up and running, it's during the construction period. You're bringing in a lot of material and a lot of workers on a rural road and through town, through the town of Buffalo. So, you know, trying to figure out work with Department of Transportation and what, again, I can't give Google enough credit. They really are reaching out, trying to mitigate many of those nuisances ahead of time.
4: And if people want to read that resolution, Jack Carlson's got a story about it at WVMetroNews.com, and it's actually linked to that. They can read the resolution that you folks have put forward. What are you most looking forward to now over the next couple of months or and maybe the next year or so as this thing hopefully gets up and running? What do you think?
3: Well, I mean, again, I think I've said it many times, not all data centers are created equal, and we're very fortunate that Google is the one locating in Putnam County. So what we've seen right off the bat with them as we continue to work through their process, this is more about what comes next. This is about if there's another one behind it. You know, we hear rumors, but nothing substantiated to see, make sure that, I guess I could say we want to hold them to the Google standard.
2: Yeah, because you don't know what company could potentially come in. Is there a way now that this is out, you know, as we've learned more about this process and we've kind of gone through it, we have about 30 seconds left, that you guys are able to have a more open dialogue or just clear picture of what might be happening on the data center front?
3: Absolutely. This has pushed us to gain information and research and understand how a data center is implemented, how it works after the fact. So I think we have a much better footing now than we did 6 months ago.
2: Putnam County Commission President Andy Skidmore, thanks for your time today. We appreciate it.
3: Thank you.
2: Welcome.
4: Back after this.
1: We'll be right back. This is Metro News Midday. 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
4: Welcome back to Metro News Midday. We are glad that you are here. We can tell you that the execution of a woman in Tennessee who has West Virginia roots has been halted. It was halted about an hour before it was supposed to begin. It was supposed to begin 10 o'clock Eastern time. AP News says a federal appeals court halted that execution of Krista Pike. She's originally from the Beckley area. They say they want to review her allegations of sexual abuse and rape as a child. They say they don't know if those were fully considered before she was sentenced to death. She is was convicted of killing a woman named Colleen Slemmer in the 90s. They were in job court together. That would have been the state's first execution of a woman in 200 years. We're going to take a break. We're back in a minute.
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5: Celebration at an airport in Israel. I'm Lisa Brady, Fox News. Relief a short time ago as loved ones greeted passengers arriving near Tel Aviv after surviving a terrifying incident on a Fly Dubai flight from the UAE to Israel. The Israeli prime minister says one passenger told him the co-pilot stabbed the pilot and then apparently tried to crash the plane, which plunged some 16,000 feet before passengers and crew were able to regain control. This passenger recording a message after the flight was diverted and landing safely in Saudi Arabia.
6: We're here on the plane. There was a crazy man with a knife who stabbed one of the pilots. We jumped and helped the pilot. Friends, everything's okay. Friends, everything is okay now.
5: One Israeli spokesperson tells Reuters the wounded pilot, covered in blood, was able to click open the cockpit door to allow help to get in. Prime Minister Benjamin Netanyahu says Saudi Arabia arrested a pilot, but there's no word on that person's identity. As an investigation continues, the Israeli defense minister has described this as an attempted terrorist attack. The British prime minister is now pointing a finger at Iran over the incident that sparked a terror alert at a U.S.-run airbase in England.
7: Andy Burns says there are strong indications Iran played a part in the events of Saturday night near RAF Fairford. Five men arrested after masked figures were seen with vans near the airbase used for bombing runs on the Islamic Republic. It's the first time any government official has confirmed that suspicions point towards Tehran.
8: But of course it remains an ongoing, complex and serious police investigation. And of course we are working closely with our colleagues in the United States of America.
7: All arrested men remain under investigation but have been released on bail.
5: Fox's Jonathan Savage. Police found gasoline but no explosives inside those vans. 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
2: It is 3 minutes past the top of the hour in the Panhandle News Network newsroom. Good afternoon, I'm Luke Wiggs. A Maryland man has been charged in a three-vehicle crash that claimed the life of a 36-year-old Falling Waters woman in Washington County. The Herald Mail reported this week that 61-year-old FedEx truck driver Charles Fields is charged with criminally negligent vehicular manslaughter in the September 2025 crash that claimed the life of 36-year-old Katie Hitch of Falling Waters. Fields allegedly rear-ended the victim's car and caused a multi-vehicle crash. Fields is also charged with reckless driving and failure to control a vehicle's speed on a highway to avoid collision. Fields pleaded not guilty on Monday, and his trial is scheduled for November. A guest on this morning's Panhandle Live was U.S. Senator Shelley Moore Capito. She gave her support for the Ratepayer Protection Act.
3: If you're going to build a data center, your first step should be the local community, and it should be very transparent. What are the objections? Where can we be more transparent? Where can we help? So the Ratepayer Protection Act does do that. It becomes, it reinforces that local communities will make that decision. It also says if you put a data center there, which are giant energy vacuum, you can't throttle the energy so that the data center gets the energy before the local community.
2: 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An important deadline today. Recently, we caught up with Berkeley County Assessor Larry Hess.
4: You have to report your automobiles if you owned a vehicle on July 1 of each year, registered with the DMV. You need to report your vehicles to the assessor between July 1 and October the 1st. 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
2: Big money is coming to West Virginia State Parks.
5: A significant infusion is coming to West Virginia's state park system with the announcement of more than $19 million in state funds for improvements. Governor Patrick Morrissey detailed the investment in the park system on Wednesday and said supporting state parks is an important decision.
6: We know people want to come to West Virginia, and that's exciting. They want to experience our mountains, our rivers, our small towns, and everything about outdoor recreation that we have in our state. And our state parks and forests, they're a big part of that success.
5: Some of the projects involved include a new campground at Little Beaver State Park, upgrades to the wastewater system at Chief Logan State Park, a new barge and tugboat for Blennerhassett Island State Park, and many more. I'm Daniel Woods, WVMetroNews.com.
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7: Here is your Panhandle News Network forecast. This afternoon will bring mostly sunny skies with a high temperature of 80. Tonight, expect partly cloudy conditions with a low of 58. Tomorrow will be partly sunny and very warm with a high reaching 87. Tomorrow night, skies will be partly cloudy with a low of 59. With your Panhandle News Network forecast, I'm meteorologist Joe Lundberg.

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2: Hi, everyone, and welcome to the show on this Wednesday. It is September 30th, 2026. I'm 13 News and Tonight Live anchor Amanda Barron alongside Dave Allen. Ryan Nicholson and Stephanie Pauley are our producers today. Coming up in just a little bit, we're going to talk with Allison Ray Taylor. She is the newly appointed chair of the New River Gorge Regional Development Authority Board of Directors. We'll talk with her. Of course, a lot happening there, especially this time of year with Bridge Day right around the corner. But the focus much bigger, obviously, than that. That's just one of the things on the agenda. We'll talk with her about that and much more and what she's looking forward to doing in that new role. But right now we want to turn our attention to the news that we brought you right at the top of the broadcast. Four West Virginia University athletes have been granted an additional fifth season of eligibility following a rule from a judge in the Northern District of West Virginia, Judge John Preston Bailey. Greg Carey joins us now to break it all down. It's a 66-page ruling, Greg, but the bottom line is he says they should get another shot.
3: Yes, he does. Good day for the four plaintiffs that were seeking and have now been granted the temporary injunction to compete for roster spots at West Virginia University in the ongoing 2026-27 academic year. And the four plaintiffs include one football player, a defensive back in Jason Chambers, who

0: leader at Boise State, and certainly would be remiss if I didn't mention Ben McDougal as well, because he's played a pretty prominent role on the West Virginia baseball team as a left-handed relief pitcher each of the last two seasons, and in particular towards the end of last year.
1: What you said just caught my attention about them being able to get on the field as early as this weekend. Do you think there'll be other court, you know, activity before then?
0: I don't think it'll be anything before then, but I would not be surprised ultimately down the line if the NCAA, you know, chooses to challenge this ruling. You know, that's obviously remains to be seen, but, you know, there's a lot of complicated matters in today's world of college sports. But the thing with Jason Chambers is he already knows West Virginia's system, having spent the 2025 season playing in it, and he's been a regular participant in practice basically for the better part of, you know, the last month plus. So as long as he is in, you know, up to game conditioning and game speed, I would think that maybe he doesn't play regularly, maybe he doesn't even start, but I certainly think there's an opportunity for him to gain some snaps, maybe as early as this weekend in Ames.
2: All right. Greg Carey with breaking news from the Metro News Sports Team. We appreciate you being here. Thanks a lot.
0: Anytime, guys. You guys have a good one.
1: Thanks, Greg.
3: Well, it's just a little bit after 1 o'clock, and every Wednesday at this time, we like to introduce you to people in our community who are doing special things to make it a better place. It's our wonderful West Virginian segment. And today, we have a group of people from Trinity Christian School in Morgantown, and Superintendent Charlie Atwood and his gang join us now on Metro News Midday. We're so glad that you're here. Thank you for joining us.
4: Yeah, thank you for having us.
3: It's our pleasure. I want to introduce Marlo Flecker, Miles Steptoe, and Paige Hopkins. They're all seniors within your school. You guys marked the milestone of September 11th just this past week by doing a really special service project. Tell us about it.
5: Yeah, so we were packing food packages for I believe it was Preston County. This year we packed around 33,000 meals. It was a very extensive project. Almost the entire school participated, and it was really great just to see everyone participate and give back to the community.
3: No doubt about it. Now, am I talking to Charlie right now or Miles?
4: Miles.
3: Miles, you're the senior student council president. What does it mean to you, Miles, to you guys packed like a lot of meals? Put that in perspective for us.
5: Yeah, you know, with student council, we obviously have a huge emphasis on volunteering and giving back to the community. So that was just a project that already resonated really well with me. And it still blows me away how much we truly packed. I mean, it's truly great.
3: Was it 30,000 meals?
4: We ended up with over 33,000.
3: That's incredible, Superintendent.
4: Yeah, and it started last year. This is the second time we've done it. We did another one back in April. We did 12,000 meals that time. And our intention behind that event was changing how we raise money for our tuition assistance. One of our big goals as a school is to make Trinity as accessible as possible. So we used to do a fundraising event that was a gala. We felt like we're focusing a little too inwardly on that. We wanted to give back while we were trying to make the school more accessible. So last year we did 12,000 meals, and we packed 100 backpacks for foster families in coordination with that event. And we partnered with Meals of Hope. And because we're getting Hope Scholarship, you know, everybody became eligible for Hope Scholarship, we just tied that whole event around Hope. Because we're getting, our families are getting access to Hope Scholarship from the state. We wanted to give back to the state, so the backpacks went to foster families all over West Virginia. The 12,000 meals went to about 5 different food banks in 3 different counties in the area. While we were having those conversations with Meals of Hope, they told us about the 9/11 Day events that were happening. And so 9/11 Day and AmeriCorps gave us a grant to pack the 33,000 meals. So this is kind of an extension of a previous event that we did, and we were thrilled to be selected and partner with AmeriCorps and Meals of Hope and 9/11 Day to commemorate 9/11 by stocking the Preston County Food Bank.
2: Superintendent, what did it mean to you to see the

0: these young people really take this bull by the horns, because anybody can come up with the idea, but you have to have the buy-in from the young people who really don't have any memories themselves of September 11th. What did that mean to you?
1: It's amazing, especially we paired younger students with older students in each group as they came through to PAC. So we had that intentional mentorship built in. We had some members of our school community that are military here. We had some members of our school community that are law enforcement. And the whole intention of the event was to honor 9/11, to honor the victims of 9/11, to remember what happened. And you know, for us, it's fulfillment of our school mission, which is to honor Christ, inspire excellence, and educate for life. And we talked to the kids about that educating for life part. This giving back that we're doing is something that we feel biblically we are required to do all the time. So, you know, Jesus said, as much as you've done for the least of these, you've done for me. And so in any way, every way we can, we try to do about quarterly service events. These meal packing events are definitely the biggest and the most impactful. But seeing the kids work together, that spirit of working together to help others is not just fulfillment of our school mission, but tying it back to 9/11. I mean, that's who we feel like we are as a country. We are at our best when we're serving each other.
2: We're talking with this week's wonderful West Virginians, and they're from Trinity Christian School. Marlo Flecker is a senior. Marlo, what did this project mean to you?
3: This project means a lot to me because I like giving back to the community in any way that I can. And I think to do that throughout school, like this throughout the school day, is really important for everybody to see and learn how to work together as a leadership thing, not only as a companionship thing.
2: Yeah, no doubt about it. Paige, what about you? How was this on your heart?
4: This really means a lot to me because it gives me hope for the younger kids that we work with to not only mentor them, but to also show them that just because we weren't alive during this time, it affected our country. And as a whole, we are better off working together and remembering what happened and showing people that not only we weren't alive, but we can give back to people.
2: Yeah. Miles, you know that there was one of those younger kids looking at you like, I want to be student council president one day. He's so cool. Tell me what it meant for you to work with the younger kids.
5: Yeah, I really enjoy mentoring younger kids. Over Sundays, I really enjoy volunteering at Chestnut Ridge with the young kids, just mentoring them in that way. I just love it when kids like to give back. I see them engaging in the volunteering opportunity. It, like Paige said, it gives me hope that this generation will be one that is defined by volunteering and service.
6: Go ahead, sir.
0: Do you think it's kind of, I mean, again, people of your generation really don't have any memory, of this. What can we do? What have you learned here, and what can you do to tell your younger, your friends what this is something that we need to remember?
5: Yes, yeah. It's very important to me. I had some family that was impacted by it, that was involved in it. So for me, just constantly remembering it, you know, showing the documentaries, showing the stories, showing the news, and showing that we as a community can recover, I think that's the most important part, that we can give back, we can volunteer, we can help each other, and we can build each other up and truly recover from these disasters and tragedies.
2: Superintendent, tell us a little bit more about Trinity Christian School. You guys are located at 200 Trinity Way in Morgantown. How many students do you have?
1: We go preschool, three-year-olds through 12th grade, and we have over 320 students in those grades this year.
2: When you think about all of that food that you guys move through, that's a lot. Like, I thought that was a typo when I reported that the other night during Tonight Live, and I said, like, more than 30,000 meals or whatever I said. I honestly thought it was a typo. It's not. It wasn't.
1: It's not, no, and kids have a lot of fun when the food comes in. When we did macaroni and cheese in the spring, it was nearly 1,000 pounds of macaroni that came into the building. this time we did apple cinnamon oatmeal.

0: And I think we had 6 50-pound bags of sugar, and we had about probably, again, close to 700 or 800 pounds of oatmeal come into the building. So, you know, we're running around with refilling totes with 50-pound bags of oatmeal and 50-pound bags of sugar. And the kids just love seeing, you know, all the crazy quantities of food that we're doing. And we packed from 8 a.m. until pretty close to 1:30 on Monday. And kids came in. We just kept the assembly lines going and rotated through some shifts, and nobody wanted to leave. We're going to pretend it was because they really, really wanted to continue with their packing and not getting out of class. But
1: Marlo, you know, everybody... did you want to get out of class?
2: A little bit.
1: Paige, what about you?
2: Yeah.
3: But if you can do something good along the way, just it's an added bonus, right? Right, guys?
4: Yeah, of course.
1: Miles, I'm giving you immunity as the student council president there. You don't have to answer that question.
5: Oh, no, I love class, would never want to leave.
1: Yeah, no doubt about it. Hey, if somebody doesn't know what Chestnut Ridge is, I know you mentioned that. Just tell everybody what that is before we go. You'd mentioned it.
5: Yeah. So Chestnut Ridge has a lot of local and community give back opportunities. They have a lot of centers that help those who are in need. Particularly, I attend their church services, and I get to mentor young children who are there for the Sunday service. I get to tell them about Jesus. I get to just interact with them and teach them about what it means to be a Christian. And that's honestly one of my favorite parts of the week.
1: Oh, well, you guys are certainly walking the walk, that's for sure. Miles Steptoe, Marlo Flecker, Paige Hopkins, and Superintendent Charlie Atwood at Trinity Christian School, thank you for your time and congratulations on being named this week's wonderful West Virginians.
0: Thank you.
1: Nice to meet you guys. We appreciate your time. We're going to take a break. We're back in a minute. You're listening to Metro News Midday.
6: We'll be right back. This is Metro News Midday. Metro News, the voice of West Virginia. Know the issues. Know the facts. Be in the know with Judith Shumate, candidate for Morgan County Commission. Here's Judith.
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4: 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Fred Persinger, who normally joins us during the 1 o'clock hour to talk about high school sports line, not going to join us today. He's on special assignment today, and so he's kind of busy right now, but we'll have Fred with us next week. Remember, though, the high school sports line will air tonight as scheduled, coming up at 7:06. Fred, Joe, and the entire team. We're pleased to be joined in studio here in Charleston by a gentleman by the name of Aaron Patton. Aaron, good afternoon. Welcome to the show.
5: Thank you. It's good to be here.
4: All right, so Aaron has got this project, and it's called The Americans, and he's going around the country just taking pictures of average folks. It's a fascinating story. You're in Charleston tonight. You're going to be in Beckley tomorrow night. Tell us about this project.
5: Yeah, so started about 18 months ago in Wichita, Kansas, where I'm from, and we just had this idea to take it nationwide. We went to all 50 states between now and 2029. We say going community by community rather than city by city, because sometimes we're in real small areas, sometimes we're in real big places, and just trying to get a picture of what America looks like right now.
6: And you guys are, you're just taking photos of people like in that moment. This is not a day where you're like, it's not like school picture day, right? Where you're like stressed out and fixing your hair and picking out the perfect outfit. This is like in the moment.
5: Yeah, I kind of like, I say a lot of times, like to embrace the mess a little bit.
6: Yeah, you know, me too.
5: Come in as though I caught you for 5 seconds at in the middle of your day job and just got a picture of you, and then he went back to work.
6: How are people reacting to this? Like, are you just, I know you're going to be at the library today, and we'll talk about your stop in Beckley tomorrow, but, like, how are people embracing that?
5: You know, we've been, everywhere we've been really warmly welcomed, which I'm grateful for. And some of the reactions on social media, I get all kinds of people's reactions to their photos, because they're not usual, you know, pretty picture, pretty headshot, mm-hmm. whatever. They're a little more, I call them direct or honest. I'm not sure what the right word is for
6: it. It's real.
5: Yeah,
6: it
5: tries to be.
6: Like, it's hard to look perfect all the time.
5: Exactly.
6: Right?
5: I mean, and I don't want
6: it's exhausting.
5: That. Yeah.
6: Yeah. So sometimes you just stop trying and you just let it go.
5: Exactly.
6: And you capture these moments. Why are people grateful for this?
5: You know, I hope people are grateful for it. I think some people might be a little put off by it, and that's okay too. But I think, you know, right now with, you know, especially with the rise of AI and everything is being so hyper perfected all the time, it's just good to have a breath of fresh air of something just recognizable.
6: Yeah.
4: And you're going to be setting up shop at the Kanawha County Public Library today, starting at
5: 4 o'clock.
4: 4 o'clock, four to seven.
5: Four to seven. Until they kick me out.
6: You ever seen a library like that, by the way?
5: That is gorgeous.
6: Yeah, we think so.
4: And you know, you can rent tools from there too.
5: Is that right?
4: Yeah, you can. So while you're here, if you suddenly say, you know what, I need a sledgehammer for the hotel room, you can rent them from right
5: you
4: there.
5: You know, don't tell them, but I might.
4: Just letting you know that. And you're going to be in Beckley tomorrow. Where are you in Beckley tomorrow?
5: Beckley tomorrow at the Raleigh County Library from 3:30 to 6:30.
4: They don't have tools for rent there, I don't think.
5: You know, if I can get a Sawzall, I'll be all right.
6: So these libraries are welcoming you in other spaces. Like, so, and you're putting out this call on social media as well. What's been the most unique situation that you've had, or like the most random moment that you've had on this tour? Because I know you've been to many communities already.
5: Yeah, I mean, on this tour, we've had everything from, you know, library basements in Jefferson City to dive bars in Radom, Illinois. We'll be in Sevierville at Dolly Parton's very first paid gig spot at the Pines. We just get all kinds of crazy stuff. You know, if we go back to the beginning, the second trip we went, I talked about the rattlesnakes this morning a little bit with Dave, but we also went down to a rodeo in Mesquite, Texas, and set up in box seats at a rodeo. You know, so we kind of set up anywhere.

0: world that'll let us.
1: Yeah. I mean, and it's so much fun. I know we have to take a break, but we just want to remind you who we're talking to right now. Aaron Patton is a photographer with the Americans Project. During the commercial break, people can go look up your social media. Tell everybody what it is.
0: At the Americans Project on Instagram or just theamericansproject.com.
1: Okay.
2: All right. We're going to take a break. And again, we're going to continue with Aaron, learn about some of his travels and what he hopes to accomplish by this. And as Amanda said, go check out his social media. I did a deep dive this morning. Mm-hmm. And man, the stuff is incredible. And we want people to realize that people are volunteering for this thing. You're not just taking random photos on the street. You're getting people in these libraries. And the way you do it's incredible. We'll tell you the whole story when we come back. 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Stephanie Pauley, Ryan Nichols, and our producers today. We'll take a break and come back after this.

0: And now we'll go to the Metro News Anchor Desk for a check of local news. 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
1: West Virginia Metro News, I'm Jeff Jenkins. A win for Mountaineer sports, not on the court, but in the courts. Wheeling-based U.S. District Judge Preston Bailey has today granted a fifth season of eligibility for basketball players Brennan Laurent and Javon Buchanan, football defensive back Jason Chambers, and baseball pitcher Bridgeport native Ben McDougal, each report of a lawsuit against the NCAA for being denied eligibility under the new 5-for-5 rule. Judge Bailey ruled the rule does apply to all four because they were 2022 high school graduates. Read more from Metro News' Greg Carey, a story posted at WVMetroNews.com. Longtime West Virginia Public Schools educator Ed Toman, the current superintendent of Mercer County Schools, says he's leaving that system after his current contract runs out next summer. Toman made the announcement at last night's school board meeting.
2: I've decided to retire as superintendent of Mercer County Public Schools at the conclusion of my contract. I'm extremely proud of what we've accomplished over the past 6 years. I'm grateful for the opportunity to serve our students, our staff, and communities.
1: Toman says with the recent change on the local school board, it's become clear there are different perspectives than his on the school district's future. He says he does respect those differences. Today's the deadline day for the state to submit a host agreement to the federal government if it's still interested in being one of those nuclear energy life cycle locations. We'll have more if that's the case at WVMetroNews.com. 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
3: Come on, Liam, let's go. Get open. Come on, go for it. Wake up. Wake up, Liam. Oh, come on, use your head. I don't want it. Dominate!
4: There he goes again. 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
5: That's what Liam wants.
4: That's what we all want.
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1: Governor Patrick Morrisey with healthcare-related stops this afternoon in central West Virginia. Later this hour, he's scheduled to be at Stonewall Jackson Hospital in Weston. Then coming up at 3 o'clock today, the governor will be in Glenville at the Minnehamilton Health System location. This afternoon, the Mountain State meteorologists say we'll have temperatures into the low 80s, even warmer tomorrow with more clouds moving into West Virginia. From the Metro News Anchor Desk, I'm Jeff Jenkins.
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1: 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And a big shout out to all of our affiliates around the state of West Virginia, including our newest affiliate, WMOV out of Ravenswood. Happy to be on the air effective this past Monday and made it through the first 3 days, Amanda. And I think we're still on the air there, so that's a good sign.
2: Right? Yeah, we're happy to be there. Aaron Patton is happy that you might come out to either the library today in Kanawha County in downtown Charleston or the Raleigh County Public Library over the next couple of days because he's working on this nationwide photography project, and it's called The Americans, and it's capturing people in just like very real moments. Thanks for being here.
3: Yeah,
2: and your wife is here too, Alicia.
3: Yeah,
2: you mentioned it.
3: I'm sure, hiding in the corner.
2: I'm
3: over
2: sure
3: there.
2: She helps out quite a bit, right? Because it's could a lot not. When you're like wrangling people.
3: Yeah, she lets me do my job by doing all the other jobs.
2: Isn't that nice?
3: You know what I mean?
2: It's a good partnership.
3: It's the best.
2: Good teamwork. So you guys have been to 18 states so far. You're not only just taking these pictures, but you're recording like their oral history too.
3: We're letting them record their own.
2: Okay, nice.
3: So on the way back to the first tour, I had this idea of like, I'd really love to have like an answering machine where people just kind of call in, just leave a little 2-minute story about themselves and set that up. And it's been a really great way to hear people in their own words and their own voices.
2: What was the inspiration behind this project?
3: You know, I have always been drawn to like the Irving Penn style of black and white photography ever since I first got started 19 years ago. And I did a Facebook post back in Wichita about a year and a half ago and said, if you've got an interesting job, let me know. I want to photograph you. And I had 135 comments within like a day.
2: Yeah.
3: And so I was like, well, there's something here.
2: Yeah.
3: Maybe I should pursue that further. And then I thought, we'll do it in all 50 states.
2: Yeah.
3: Which... good, bad, I don't know, but we're doing it.
2: It's a lot of fun. So where can people see your work?
3: TheAmericansProject.com is the best gateway to get in there, kind of see what we're working on. Social media, at The Americans Project.
2: Okay. And you're not just like, you know, a lot of times, you know, as a reporter, like I just show up and like want to interview someone. You're not necessarily doing that. You're giving people the opportunity.
3: Yeah, you know, I would love to be able to just grab people and say, you come here. But
2: you can, I know a place.
3: Yeah. Okay. I do want people to have their own sense of agency, I guess, and as far as being a part of the project.
2: Yeah. And so as you've talked to people, have there been some people who've like shown up but maybe been a little hesitant? Like
3: everywhere we go.
2: Really?
3: Yeah.
2: Like they want to do it, but they just don't want to do it.
3: You know, there's this, I call almost a pandemic of disbelonging. People just think that they don't belong in something. You know, they're not good enough, not interesting enough. And I just couldn't disagree more. I think everybody's got a great story and they got a great face. I'm so fascinated by faces.
2: Yeah.
3: Yeah.
2: Yeah. You can like kind eyes or great smiles or whatever, or ears that are really good for listening. Like
3: exactly.
2: Everybody really has their thing.
1: And you talk about, we in America are just so focused on celebrity, you know, whether it's political or whether it's your favorite musician or your favorite athlete or, you know, whatever the case may be. All props to them, but there's 10,000 pictures of Taylor Swift out there. 10 million pictures, I should say.
2: A day.
1: She's rolling her eyes at me over here. But there's not a lot of pictures of the guy who is, when we have a snowstorm out there at 3 o'clock in the morning, out there salting the streets. There's not a lot of picture of the person whose job it is to sweep up at the airport, you know, and they think that their stories aren't interesting. But, I mean, I think they're more fascinating than any pop star, to be honest with you.
3: Yeah, you know, because those people have a identity beyond their work, too, that doesn't always get shown out there. You know, we know snowplow guy is snowplow guy, but, you know, maybe he's dad of six. And, you know, who knows what the story is behind all these things. And so the portraits don't say that, but I think they give a little more insight when you get to actually just sit and stare at somebody for 20 minutes with a portrait. Just start imagining your own story of what these people could be beyond their job titles.
2: Have you guys made any friends along the way?
3: So many. That's my favorite thing. Like, we could go back to any town we've been in and I could call up somebody and say, hey, we're coming back through. Get me 20 more people. You know what I mean?
2: Yeah. Yeah. And so do you know, I know part of what you're doing today is a part of Festival, which is a celebration that we have every year, in the Kanawha Valley, but I wonder in Charleston, I should say, but, like, are you aware of people that are coming to see you today or is it a surprise when you get there?
3: It's always a surprise, not only because, I don't know who I'm reaching with different social media posts, but also half the people that say they're going to come don't make it. But then lots of people that I've never encountered show up with who knows what.
2: Well, you get a lot of people who are just kind of like nosing around. Like, I don't mean that in a bad way, but like just kind of like, what? Like,
3: they're my favorites.
2: Yeah, because when people see a camera, like they're automatically drawn, like, or a tripod, like, what's going on over there?
3: Yeah, they're always curious, and then they're always hesitant.

0: I like both things. I like a bit of skepticism. Okay. You know, it's healthy. We need that.
1: Yeah, we do.
2: Well, people are, you know, probably asking questions. Well, where is this going to go and all this other? And you're telling people where it's going to go.
0: Yeah, hopefully it's going to go a lot of places, you know, if I get my way about it. We're working towards, at the end of the project, you know, in 4 or 5 years from now, I'd like to have a couple books for it and a touring exhibit. And I would really like to have the archive acquired by an institution of some kind that can make it more publicly accessible than I can.
1: That's cool. So like, so that's the end game. The end game is to take this on tour somewhere once it's all said and done and put it in a museum, right?
0: Yeah, because I think, you know, the archive that we're building is really, really cool right now. People are interested in seeing, you know, who else around the country, you know, does what they do or, you know, things like that. But 50 years from now, it's going to be a time capsule of, hundreds or thousands of people that you can browse and look through and see what we were.
1: Think about these. I just got to think about, like, think about some of these jobs right now that you're, you know, and the people who are doing them that you're taking pictures of, that like their job might not be there because of AI in just a couple of years.
0: 100%. That's one thing that I've really been thinking about a lot. There's a series in the 1950s by Irving Penn called Small Trades. And that was one of the small inspirations behind this, because he was photographing these dying trades in the 50s, mm-hmm. you know, your local butcher, baker, these kinds of things. And, you know, 75 years later, we're going through a really similar mm-hmm. upheaval of occupation.
1: Yeah, it's a time we're living in an interesting time.
2: Well, and sure. but again, in another 75 years, 100 years, if AI doesn't kill us between now and then, we may be looking at the same thing again. You know, I mean, because something always replaces something else.
0: Yeah, it's really fascinating to kind of watch that cycle happen over time.
1: Oh yeah. So you can take pictures of kiddos, but really the focus, and you have like a waiver for people to sign.
0: Sure do.
1: As I understand. Okay. But the focus is on mainly people who are of working age.
0: Yeah. It's based around like roles and occupations because, and it started out a long time ago. I had this conversation in a pub in Wales with a couple of English guys, and I asked them what they did for a living, and they got real offended because that was a really personal question.
1: Oh.
0: Whereas in America, we're...
2: That's the first thing you say.
0: Yeah.
1: Like you're right.
2: That's the icebreaker.
0: Yeah, that's our ID badge is what we do.
1: Yeah.
0: And so I thought, well, let's pattern this whole archive of America after those roles that we label ourselves by. And generally speaking, adults seem to have more of those layered on them than kids do.
1: In Wales, they were probably like on one of their sixth or their seventh week of their holiday.
0: Exactly.
1: I say that as I'm jealous.
2: Well, the fact that you just said I was in a pub in Wales just tells me that you're a pretty interesting person right there. Because I would say, you know, to the people in Charleston, well, I was at the local Piggly Wiggly looking at bologna. And so you've led a pretty interesting life already. Maybe you ever thought about turning the camera on yourself?
0: You know, I make myself do it once a year at least. I try to put myself through the same thing I put other people through because I consider a portrait to be kind of an ordeal for the people I'm photographing. Anna Leibovitz, like one of the greatest photographers that we have right now, has this little throwaway quote where she thinks photographers spend too much time making people comfortable for portraits. And I really agree with that. I like to have people kind of on their back foot a little bit. And, you know, we're not comfortable all the time, so a portrait shouldn't necessarily be either.
1: Huh, that is interesting. Remind everybody, you'll be at the Kanawha County Public Library tonight. In Charleston tomorrow, you will be in Beckley at the Raleigh County Public Library. And it's going to be a really nice time. Do people need to do anything ahead of time?
0: No, just show up. That's my only thing. It's like, all you got to do is just get there.
1: Okay.
0: Once you're there, I got you.
1: Okay.
0: Mm-hmm. Yeah.
1: Very nice. On your back foot.
0: Exactly.
2: And some of the, and I would urge people again to go look at what you've already done, some of the examples, because you're on social media, you got a website. Give us that info again.
0: Yeah, theamericansproject.com. And do go and take a look, because that'll kind of give you an idea. Yeah. People ask me, like, what should I bring, what should I wear? Like, spend 5 minutes in the archive there, and you'll get a pretty good sense of it. And then at The Americans Project on Instagram.
1: Your work gear. What's the most interesting career you've come across?
0: You know, I got to go back to the snake butchers in Okeene, Oklahoma. There's just something unique about that life down there that I haven't encountered someplace else yet.
1: Wasn't even in my realm of thoughts. It's very interesting.
2: You got to throw the pig story out, though, that you've told us this morning on the local show.
0: Yeah.
2: Amanda, you got to hear this.
0: The fourth person we photographed for the project, somebody reached out and said, I'm a mini pig farrier. And I was like, I don't know what that means. So at first I thought, you know, you think mini pig, you think little teacup pig, little cute things. And so I was like, well, just bring your pig to the studio. We'll do that. And she's like, oh, they don't travel well. These things are 300 pounds. I was like, how is that a mini pig?
1: A farrier.
0: Yeah.
2: I'd hate to see the major pig.
1: Yeah.
0: She said, you know, a farm hog is about 1,000 pounds. Yeah. These are 300. They're just little guys. And so I went to her house. She flipped a pig upside down and sawed off a tusk. And
1: oh, my.
0: I photographed the whole encounter. And got back to the car with my wife, and it's like, I think that sounds like something I want to do every day. I don't know if you feel the same way. We're covered in pig hoof dust from her Dremel tool.
2: All humanely done for our PETA friends.
1: So what is that?
2: Just throwing that out there.
0: It actually is very good for the pig to have
2: very good for them.
0: The farrowing done.
1: Well, it is really nice to meet you. I hope you guys have fun. I hope some coal miners come out.
0: I sure hope so, too.
1: Yeah. All right.
0: Covered in coal, please.
1: Exactly. Yes. Mm-hmm. That, if you go to a gas station, you know, in some parts of our state, just that's what you see. That's what it is.
0: I love it.
1: Yeah. It's proof of
2: it. Or go to a high school basketball game or high school football game. A lot of the guys and just come in. I mean, for plenty of those where I'm from, they just show up with the coal dust on, you know?
0: That's fantastic.
1: It's a hard day's work, but it's a badge of honor, too.
0: No doubt.
1: We're grateful to meet you guys. Thanks for coming here.
0: Thank you
1: Appreciate
0: for having
1: it.
0: Me.
1: It's our pleasure.
2: We'll take a break and come back after this.
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1: Welcome back to Metro News Midday. We're so glad that you're with us today. The New River Gorge Regional Development Authority Board of Directors has announced its new leader. Kelly Vickers is the executive director, and she joins us now on Metro News Midday. We're glad you're here, Kelly. Thanks for joining us.
13: Hi, sorry about that. This isn't Kelly. This is Allison Taylor.

0: the executive or the board chair of the NRG RDA.
1: Oh, I'm so sorry.
0: We're saving Kelly for a later date. She hasn't started yet.
1: That is absolutely my mistake, and I'm so sorry. Sorry about that, Allison.
0: Yes, she'll be even more exciting than I will. So,
1: well, you know what? I have a sheet right in front of me that says it's you, and I was just freestyling there. I apologize, Allison. Thank you so much for joining us. We appreciate it.
0: Oh, no problem.
1: Tell me why you selected Kelly Vickers as your new executive director.
0: Well, I'd like to back up just a little bit and let you guys know kind of how the process unfolded. First, our board, you know, we had the abrupt resignation of our former executive director, Jenna Belcher. And so we decided we really needed to assess the state of the organization. We wanted to figure out kind of have a full and detailed understanding of what our assets were, our liabilities, the status of our projects and grants, funding sources, and things like that. And so the board appointed a transition team that consisted of four people, Donnie Holcomb, Zach Statler, Michelle Rolini, and me as the board chair. Donnie and Zach both have financial backgrounds. Donnie's our treasurer. Zach's with United Bank, and Michelle knows a lot about grants and HR and different sorts of things, so she's just super resourceful. So we wanted to put a strong team together just to figure out everything that's going on, so we had a good grip of everything because Jenna had a lot of knowledge in her brain. And we met regularly with the board. The board met far more frequently than it did before, in order to make transition-related decisions. And I don't want to stop short of recognizing our staff who participated in that process and went above and beyond their usual responsibilities. Amy Showalter, our acting executive director, Josie Moore, and Leah Hurley, who handles our finances. So we had to start there before we could go on the search for our new executive director.
1: And so as you're going through this process, were there a couple of like key things that you were looking for in your next leader?
0: Oh, yeah. I mean, we wanted somebody. I mean, Jenna had big shoes to fill. She's very knowledgeable. We wanted somebody who, if they didn't have, as Kelly doesn't, a whole lot of experience in economic development, we wanted somebody who certainly had the experience in executive leadership, who could step into an organization as diverse as this one with so many variables in the stakeholders. You know, we deal with our politicians. We deal with, you know, four different counties. There's just a lot to put together. So we wanted somebody who could build those relationships quickly, someone who could step in, who had proven leadership successes in the past, and make the transition as smooth as possible. And Kelly certainly is going to be able to do that.
2: Well, and, you know, this is Dave Allen. Thank you for joining us on the show today. You know, it's always an exciting time with what you folks are doing down there. But right now, it's really about to get exciting with the autumn season here.
0: Oh, yeah, it absolutely is. Of course, you know, this is golly season here in Fayette County, where we've got the Golly River running for the first time this year. So that's an exciting time around here. And then we're going to have all the tourists who are coming to look at our leaves changing and things like that. So we're all ready to go for that. And I wanted to get back to why your question about Kelly and how we came about hiring her.
2: The
0: NRG RDA has a standing committee called its House Committee, and the board decided to vest the House Committee with this responsibility because it typically handles all the personnel matters it with regard to raises, hires, policies, and things like that. And that committee has representatives from every county in the organization. Of course, that's Fayette, Nicholas, Summers, and Raleigh. It was headed by Ted Kula, who is a Summers County Commissioner. It also had members Craig Chapman, Nicholas County Commissioner, Heather Wemet from Raleigh County, who's holding the commission seat, Heather Johnson from Fayette County, Larry Metter from Summers, and then I was a non-voting ex officio member as the board chair, but I'm also a Fayette County Commissioner. So all four commissions had representation on the hiring committee, basically.
1: And go ahead. I'm sorry.
0: Go ahead.
1: What stood out about this Lincoln County native?
0: Well, so what about the Lincoln County native?
1: What stood out about her?
0: Well, lots of things. So as a Lincoln County native, Kelly grew up in a small rural West Virginia county that is very similar to three of the four

0: county she's going to represent. And Raleigh's not a big county either. It only has about 70,000 people. So she really can relate and understand the needs of the four counties that she's going to represent. She understands that redundant economic income is important. So we have tourism here, but what else? We lost coal. You know, we need to bring other industries in. She understands that in order to recruit those industries, that we need housing and child care. Those are things that plague our state, but they're particularly problematic in this area because of the national park designation. We had a lot of people come in from other countries and you know, states, and buy up a lot of our property and flip it to vacation rentals. So we have a housing shortage. She understands that. Child care is a big deal for people moving in. The good news is the NRGRDA has just received its, I don't know that we have the deposit in the account yet, but we received a congressional directed spending grant from Senator Capito for child care that is going to help expand access and affordability by engaging local employers in a subsidy structure in Raleigh County. So that's going to be a good start for us.
1: Yeah, no doubt about it. And Allison, I have to tell you, we're up against a break, and I'm so sorry that I screwed up at the top of the interview. There's full transparency there. I want to have you back, though, so we can talk more about some of the issues that she'll be dealing with and that you guys are facing. Does that sound good?
0: That sounds good.
1: Awesome. Thank you. Allison Ray Taylor, chair of the New River Gorge Regional Development Authority Board. We appreciate your time. Thank you so much. And I'm sorry.
0: You're welcome. Bye-bye.
1: Bye-bye.
2: To almost heaven, West Virginia.
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9: Many questions remain on Lisa Brady, Fox News, after a violent incident on a Mideast flight earlier today.
10: We take every incident like this very serious, and we continue to look at the procedures that we have in place and continue to make sure the American people are safe.
9: Homeland Security Secretary Mark Wayne Mullen, a short time ago, while in Israel, a scene of celebration. As passengers arrived in Tel Aviv hours later than expected, their original flight from the UAE diverted to Saudi Arabia after a stabbing in the cockpit with a co-pilot suspected of trying to crash the plane.
11: Israeli Prime Minister Benjamin Netanyahu there on the ground at Ben Gurion Airport as he welcomes the more than 170 passengers who were on board that terrifying Fly Dubai flight. In fact, just a little while ago, he met with one of those very passengers, still covered in blood, said to be one of the people who stormed the cockpit to try to restore order. Obviously, a very emotional time, as some of those who were on board saying there was a moment there when they thought they were going to die. Those passengers are now being interviewed by authorities to try to better understand exactly what happened.
9: Fox's Jeff Paul in Tel Aviv. One person reportedly is in custody as the investigation continues. President Trump just hailing the end of a decades-long military presence in Iraq as the last U.S. troops withdraw.
12: This is a great day for America, and importantly, we leave with Iraq having a wonderful new prime minister.
9: Also describing it as a sign of victory over ISIS, a fight that returned U.S. troops to Iraq 12 years ago. Today was the withdrawal deadline under an agreement reached 2 years ago. The British prime minister now says the U.K. has strong indications Iran played a part in a suspected terror plot against a U.S.-run airbase in England last weekend, though he hasn't offered more detail as that probe continues. Five British men were arrested Sunday, released on bail. Iran has denied involvement. 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
16: It is 3 minutes past the top of the hour in the Panhandle News Network newsroom. Good afternoon, I'm Luke Wiggs. A Harpers Ferry woman charged with murder and arson has waived her preliminary hearing. Our Marcia Gavalik has more.
17: 55-year-old Nicole Ellen Taylor appeared before Jefferson County Magistrate Lisa Fraley. She is accused in the death of her husband, Robert Hayne Taylor III, who investigators say was shot 5 times and was dead prior to a blaze at their Harpers Ferry residence. Nicole Taylor's bedridden daughter, Cynthia, was also found dead in the residence, although Nicole Taylor is not facing charges in her death. Jefferson County Prosecutor Adam Ward says Taylor's waiving her right to a preliminary hearing means the case heads next to a grand jury. The next session of the Jefferson County Grand Jury does not meet until January. Outside Jefferson County Magistrate Court, I'm Marcia Kovalik, WVMetroNews.com.
16: A guest in this morning's Panhandle Live was U.S. Senator Shelley Moore Capito. She discussed the Protect College Sports Act, which has made its way through the Senate and now heads to the House.
18: 77-22, obviously very bipartisan. We're hoping that this gives great momentum into the House. It preserves the integrity of our college sports. It ensures that the programs prioritize what they should, which is a student athlete's education and health and safety. And it brings it back out of the wild, wild west of wild transfers and money and disruptions of leagues and all kinds of things. So I think it has a great momentum. I'm hoping the House takes it up and that the president signs it. The president is for this bill. I do know that.
16: She said both Marshall and West Virginia universities support the bill as well.
18: Yeah, well, I've been talking to both ADs. I've been talking to both President Smith and President Benson. I've talked to Coach Rich Rodriguez and Coach Tony Gibson, the football coaches at both schools. And they are very much in favor of this. The Big 12 conferences has been in favor of it.
16: You can find that complete interview on our Panhandle News Network Spotify page. More sports talk today on the Panhandle News Network. We'll have the CityNet statewide sports line from 5:06 until 7 o'clock this evening. Then we'll have high school sports line with Fred Persinger, Joe Bricado, and Dave Jekyll. That'll take you all the way until 9 o'clock. Stay tuned. Your complete AccuWeather forecast is coming up in just a moment. 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
19: Here is your Panhandle News Network forecast. This afternoon will bring mostly sunny skies with a high temperature of 80. Tonight, expect partly cloudy conditions with a low of 58. Tomorrow will be partly sunny and very warm with a high reaching 87. Tomorrow night, skies will be partly cloudy with a low of 59. With your Panhandle News Network forecast, I'm meteorologist Joe Lundberg.

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1: All right. Hello, West Virginia. 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Was there ever a doubt? In the 304, time to get it done in the 681. 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All right, here we go for another show. Coop, I guess, fall's over. Fall's over.
2: What happened?
1: Oh, I'm not seeing any leaves changing out there. You know, we're almost at 80 degrees.
2: Are you looking?
1: Just a big, just a big scare.
2: But are you
1: breaking out the shorts.
2: Are you just saying because the weather's a little, a little
1: really nice.
2: Warmer. It won't last.
1: That was a close one. That was a close one out there.
2: Yeah, no, it's not going
1: to. You don't think we're going to be able to keep this up?
2: No,
1: it is that what you're saying, Mr. Negative?
2: Usually, you're the one that's like ushering in the seasons.
1: I know that's
2: it's like
1: true.
2: August 4th. You're like, well, winter's right around the corner.
1: I know that's true. No, it's a beautiful day here in Charleston.
2: By the
1: 76.
2: Way, did you know that? Do geese see God is a palindrome?
1: Wow,
2: isn't that a really good one?
1: That is a really good
2: one. A long one, yeah.
1: That is a really, really good one.
2: Yeah, that I saw that today, and it struck me. I was like, man, that's a really good one.
1: So, listen, you new listeners at WMOV,
2: you learned a palindrome today.
1: Yeah, that's right.
2: Geese see God.
1: See if you get stuff like that on other channels.
2: That's right.
1: Okay, so there you go, Ryan. How you doing today?
3: I'm good.
1: You ready to go? Ready
3: to
1: go with another award-winning program today on our little radio audio get-together?
3: Mm-hmm.
1: I tell you what, Coop, we got a lot of good stuff. Man, I love this kind of show. Have you looked at the template for the program today?
2: Oh, man, it's bursting.
1: We're moving things around. We got different people in the show. You better strap in, man.
2: We got to pick one at like 3:30 or something? We've never done that
1: before. Look at the template. We've got all kinds of different things happening today. Did you see where On This Date is today? On This Date is at 2:50.
2: What is it
1: today?
2: This
1: is like Earth 2.
2: Yeah, okay.
1: You know, we got all kinds of different things we're doing today. Got a little baseball going on in the afternoon today. Got a lot of stuff too. So Ryan, you're going to be out of the mix for a couple of days?
3: Yeah.
1: So was it some

0: No, that is fair.
1: No, but I'm visiting my mom in Chicago, so I'll be gone till Monday.
0: So, what time are you getting to the Windy City tomorrow?
1: Around 11.
0: Yeah, gonna get some deep dish pizza.
1: Not immediately, but sure. While I'm there.
0: Immediately.
2: Are you disappointed that by the time you get there, there was not likely to be any baseball that will be played there during the time that you're there?
0: See, that was the question I was going to ask.
2: Yeah, the White Sox series would be over either way, and the Cubs, if they happen to come back and beat the Padres, would be on the road to open things up, so they wouldn't be in Chicago.
0: Can't you see how tense Ryan is about the Gosman start tonight?
2: I can see he's very crestfallen that he thought maybe there would be a playoff game. He can
0: catch. What about who's going to be starting a quarterback for the Bears this weekend? Come on. No. So what is the plan? What is the plan?
1: I'm going to hang out with my mom and my sister.
0: And get some deep dish pizza. You'll probably be asking about that tomorrow night around dinner time.
1: See my cousins.
0: You got cousins?
1: Yeah.
0: How many cousins you got?
1: 20-something on my mom's side. It's a lot.
0: It's a lot. Do they live in Illinois?
1: Not all of them, but a few of them,
0: okay.
1: Yeah.
0: Okay. All right. Well, Coop, what are we going to do when we won't have... Ryan for the crosstalk in the next couple of days. How's that going to work out?
2: I'm sure
1: you'll manage.
0: You could call in.
1: I could.
0: Has your mom been on the show? Well, no, your mom's been here before.
1: Yeah, she's been in the building. Back before the makeover, though.
0: Before the makeover. What a nice lady. Mm-hmm. Very nice lady.
1: I don't think you met her.
0: I did. Yes, I did meet your mom.
1: Did you?
0: Yes. Yes, she came in. And didn't she come in with your sister?
1: I don't think so.
0: I believe this must really be Earth 2. No, I think I've met your mom, Ryan.
2: I know that I met his mom, but I don't remember meeting his sister. Okay. But that doesn't mean that she wasn't here.
0: You want to do a little sporty sports stuff or get down deeper into the Ryan and Coop file?
2: What's the Ryan and Coop file?
0: Well, it's a special file.
1: It's a
0: special file of things I have to... That Ryan.
2: No, I see all that copy paste under that headline in your show notes. It's just like endless copy paste of random nonsense that you think that we're interested in.
0: That is true.
1: But at least it's better than sports.
0: No, that's not true.
2: Come on.
0: That wasn't
2: it was like
0: fair.
2: Baseball playoffs, that was NFL,
0: I tell you
2: hockey.
0: What, nobody's going to be giving you any free deep dish pizza if you carry that attitude into the city with the big shoulders tomorrow.
1: Okay.
0: There you go.
2: You got to work on your Ditka impersonation.
0: That's right. What do we have in the sports? Oh, we got more wild card baseball this afternoon.
2: Uh-huh.
0: So you got the
2: right now you got
0: the Braves and the Phillies, and the Fightins have to win tonight to extend this series. More trivia about the wild card.
2: It was also the only good game yesterday. The rest of them were wipeouts.
0: Yeah, but that is definitely true. Yeah. The Yankee game wasn't really that exciting.
2: It was good
0: last night
2: for like six innings. Like it was low scoring, 2-0. You know, like I mean, I was watching that thing. It was playoff baseball, man. Felt good. I was watching. Hate both of the teams, so I'm kind of hate watching. It was like who here can implode first? You know,
0: right.
2: It was Boston that imploded first. So I guess that was all right.
0: Yeah, that was pretty crazy with the Yankees last night. Ben Rice, my goodness, six RBIs,
2: honestly, kind
0: four
2: of a likable
0: hits.
2: Guy. If I had to be honest, kind of a likable guy. And, man, he was mashing the ball. Holy cow.
0: I guess Schlittler, he's just going to be like a Red Sox, killer.
2: The wildest thing ever with the announcers last night where they were basically ready to give him the Nobel Peace Prize for throwing 117 pitches.
0: I know.
2: It was like a break from reality.
0: That's true.
2: For real. It was like, I didn't think I would ever see this again. Like, voices going high and everything. He threw 117 pitches.
0: The thing about
2: this is very weird.
0: The thing about the Yankees last night, how much money was there in the dugout?
2: Oh, right? Okay, this is something I wanted to talk to you about. Okay, just real briefly. This is exactly the type of thing that I wanted to talk to you about. And this is one of the reasons. You know, yesterday I was sort of ranting about short series and how I don't like what they do to baseball. And the Yankees roster construction is a great example of that. So they have Giancarlo Stanton on their roster. They have 10 pitchers, which, hey, that's like 1986 or something, right? You have 10 pitchers on your roster. Anyway, they have 10 pitchers on the roster, and they got a bunch of long guys. So there's a strategy in there. But one of the reasons they did it is to make room for Giancarlo Stanton. You're like, oh, well, of course. I mean, the guy can hit 500-foot home runs, and he can DH. No, he can't even DH. You have him on your roster for one swing, for one at-bat at most per game. That's the most you're going to get out of him, and that would be impossible to do that trick on

0: your roster if you had to worry about playing more than three games.
1: So,
0: and I just think that that's a stupid way to approach a sport where the team that's built to win a three-game series is not the same team, and not necessarily the same team that's built to win a seven-game World Series, a World Series game. And I think that those things should be equalized. If you're built to win the World Series, you should be able to get past the first round of the playoffs.
1: I saw a great note last night. Oh, and I actually heard it again coming in today, so I'm assuming it's probably true, that in the most recent 16 wild card series, the winner of game one has won the series.
0: Oh, yeah, man. Okay. It's tough, man, because it's all home games, right, too.
1: And of those 15, 11 of those series ended in two games.
0: Yeah, yeah.
1: So it's really important. But the thing I was going to say about the Yankee dugout, you got Judge and Stanton. That's like $1 billion of guys who aren't even playing.
0: I know. Well, Stanton could play one at bat. He could come in for one at bat.
1: What kind of an at bat?
0: I don't know. Why is he on your roster?
1: He can't slide.
0: Yeah.
1: Okay? He cannot slide. He can't run to second base.
0: And he won't be on the roster if the Yankees make it to next round because they have to play more than three games and they'll have to build their roster a little bit more smartly with guys that can do more than just swing the bat once per game.
1: But, I mean, if you look under the hood at the Yankees, I mean, up the middle you've got Lombard and Volpe. And McMahon plays third, and I don't think he's had a hit since May. It's pretty amazing how they've really you get the idea that they're this massive juggernaut, and they have great pitching, of course. And Rice was a monster last night, but it's not a super team.
0: No, not really.
1: Not by any stretch of imagination.
0: They have some black holes in that lineup. Yeah. There's no question about that.
1: Let's see. Oh, you know what we're doing today? We're going to do a football picks.
0: Oh, yeah. I saw it.
1: We're doing the football picks. Man, I got to regroup, so that's going to be at 4 o'clock today. We got a tech news segment in the 4 o'clock hour today. Tony Caridi is going to be here. Oh, speaking of Tony, he'll be able to add some color to this story today. Did you see this was anticipated, the story about the four Mountaineer athletes who've received a preliminary injunction allowing them to have a fifth year of eligibility. So the Northern District Court of West Virginia ruled in favor of Brendan Laurent, Javon Buchanan, Jason Chambers, and Ben McDougal. Coop, the WVU secondary has like gone into the free agent pool for like two new players this weekend, and after last weekend, probably a good idea.
0: Probably
1: a good idea.
0: Yeah.
1: So that'll be happening. Also, Penguins play tonight. NHL season opened last night. Penguins are in Philadelphia. The Penguins at the in the old days, the Penguins literally went a decade without winning a game in Philadelphia, you know. But things have changed a little bit, so we'll see what happens with that in that game.
0: Yeah, you know what's weird?
1: Fred Persinger's going to be here, too. He's going to talk high school football. That's coming up in about 45.
0: I don't want to drill.
1: No, but I did have a couple other things I wanted to ask you about. You know, we were talking on Monday with Kristen Burt about who watched the MTV Video Music Awards.
0: A lot of people, I guess.
1: Did you see the numbers on this?
0: Yeah.
1: So I guess, you know, CBS is kind of a channel for guys like me, you know, where we just kind of watch 60 Minutes, take our meds, and go to bed early. But apparently we left the TV flickering on Sunday night for the VMAs because they averaged almost 8.5 million viewers. It was the most watched VMAs since 2015, up 51% from last year. But of course you had the spillover from the big game between the Ravens and the Cowboys in Rio. But that's a lot of people, man.
0: Yeah, that is.
1: That is a lot of people who watch that.
0: It's so weird. I know they make video music. I know that they make video music awards. I mean, still make music videos. I know that bands still make those and stuff, but it's not the same equity that it used to be. You know, it's not the same currency to make. You know, like it used to be a thing. Like these people that made, like Tom Petty used to make great music videos and things like that. You know?
1: And they gave him the Vanguard Award.
0: Yeah,
1: right?
0: You know, and you know, Michael Jackson, of course, had these great. And there are some of those things anywhere, but it's weird that there even is a video music. Like, what are we really awarding?
1: By the way, MTV paid for Thriller.
0: Isn't it basically a YouTube show then? Because where else are you watching your videos at?
1: Right? That's right.
2: It used to be that music videos were a sign of prestige. Nowadays, they feel more like an obligation.
0: And throughout genres, I mean, you could even go back to like some of Eminem's music videos. Mm-hmm. You know, very dramatic and like little mini features and cinema involved with it and stuff. Mm-hmm. I mean, I understood VMAs back then. Even Madonna, who was huge in this one. You go back to like a

0: Prayer, very dramatic and thematic music video that she did. I understand awards for those things, and there were big releases and stuff to them. I can't tell you anybody's video anymore. There's videos? I have no idea.
1: The videos, here's the formula. They're singing the song. Singer shows all the stuff that they own, shows their big house, shows them sitting in a chair looking contemplative, repeat for 3 minutes.
0: And it just depends on the items they have. Like if it's like a beer, it's a country song. If it's,
1: truck.
0: Yeah, exactly. You just change out the items that they're showing off.
2: I really don't get too wrapped up in the award shows. I enjoy them for what they are, which is just basically like a concert.
0: Yeah.
2: I mean, like the country music awards.
1: Oh, so you just like spectacle and nothing else.
2: Pretty much. Fair, it's like, though. Hey, that's a really nice song. Turn it up. You know, I don't really get too far to the awards.
1: Do you also enjoy the shallow end at the swimming pool?
0: But look, I mean, the only reason I would ever watch the Grammys is for the music performances.
2: Well, exactly.
0: I mean, that's the only thing I would really care about watching if there was some artist that I want to watch.
2: Or, but you know, the Emmys are a little bit different because if something gets nominated, if I like a show, I'm like, I may know one show in this award category, and I'm like, oh, I'm going to root for, you know, Widow's Bay or whatever.
0: Now I feel like I live in another world.
1: That show had the best first and last episode.
2: No, I actually did. Watched the entire series of Widow's Bay, which is that was rare for me.
1: Yeah,
2: it's really, really rare. One other music thing, Coop. Did you see, and Ryan as well? Did you see where Rod Stewart has announced that he's beginning his last rock and roll tour at the age of 81?
0: Didn't we have this story already? What happened? Where? Is this Earth 2? Because I could swear, like, this whole setup and everything we talked about before. Yeah. Did he, like, do this once and then stop because he got sick or something?
2: No,
0: or?
2: Remember he had that thing where he said, I got it right before.
0: Right, I remember
2: before
0: that.
2: He
0: right.
2: flew to Europe.
0: Right.
2: No, Boston.
0: Yeah, to see the soccer
2: World
0: game.
2: Cup.
0: Yeah, well, I remember that. Yeah. That's not what I'm confusing. I thought there was another time that he was launching his final tour.
2: Man, the thing is, never trust these people.
0: Yeah, I know.
2: Never trust. Is there ever anything real about a quote-unquote farewell tour? Do you remember the first farewell tour of The Who? It was like 1989.
0: You know, I did hear somebody that was making this exact same rant on a show that I was watching, and one of the people on the panel said, I don't know what your beef is with it. And the guy said, well, it's a farewell show. They're saying farewell. And then the person that was pushing back said, they're saying farewell because it's the last time they know for sure they'll be able to get together. If they can get together again in 10 years, won't you be happy? They're not sure of that right now.
2: Yeah.
0: And I was like, oh, that's actually a pretty good perspective on it.
1: I always get Rod Stewart and Rod Sterling mixed up. So I'm just imagining Rod Sterling on tour going,
3: it is a dimension of doors and imagination.
2: Open up the Great American Songbook door. So Rod Stewart basically said, quote unquote, this will be my last rock and roll tour.
0: Oh, so that leaves him open to do other themes.
2: That's right. Great American Songbook Volume 8. You know, so that'll be available.
0: He'll go from arenas to like smaller shows.
2: Hey,
0: right?
2: let me ask you.
0: Vegas residents.
2: Now, you're not a Coop. Ryan, are you a Kiss fan?
1: I guess. I mean, if a Kiss song is playing on the mountain, I'll listen to it.
2: Great answer.
0: That's a fantastic answer.
2: That was a perfect
0: answer. So I could be honest, absolutely not.
2: Now that's the kind of input we need in the crosstalk segment. That was really, really good.
1: And it's also cross promotion with our other station.
0: That's really well done.
2: Perfect. But Coop, I wanted to ask you, Anthony Lewis was here yesterday, and as he went out the door, he said something to me that was very interesting about last night in Huntington, Stanley and Simmons performed. So do you know who that is?
0: I'm assuming Paul Stanley and Gene Simmons.
2: Correct.
0: Together?
2: Now, yes, they have a band, and they performed last night in Huntington. If you were a Kiss fan, does that automatically make you a fan of the spawn of the members of the band?
0: That's a tough question for me, man, because I dislike Kiss so much that this sounds like you would have to pay me a substantial amount of money to get me to go to that show.
1: It's the same problem with the Beatles kids. They aren't the Beatles.
0: There's actually a
2: that's true.
0: There's actually something coming up later in Pick One that sort of touches on this a little bit.
2: Oh yeah, we have a Pick One today, and it's in a weird time slot. It's
0: I'm confused. Is it 3:30 or 4:30?
2: It's at 3:30.
0: 3:30.
2: Yeah, Caridi's at 4:30.
0: Okay.
2: Yeah, so we got to move Pick One along at 3:30 because we got
0: your show notes has everything everywhere. So I was having a little bit of a hard time.
1: Yeah. Then when's In or Out?
2: In or Out is at its regular time, 4:25.
1: Okay.
2: 6:18. Just like the old days.
1: In the old days, it would have been at 5:20.
0: Well, the

0: older days before you.
1: Yeah, pre-you. Yeah. When the show began.
2: So before you were born.
3: So before 1997.
0: I mean, almost.
1: Well, yeah, pretty much. Pretty much. I mean, for the people who are listening in Ravenswood on WMOV, we love those new listeners, by the way.
0: And I do think you would have been a teenager. So
1: yeah, there you go. You could have listened, but I bet you didn't, doggone it. Mm-hmm. All right. Jeff Jenkins is here with a news update. What's going on in the news today,
4: Well,
1: Jeff?
4: There's sports news, right? The federal judge in Wheeling, Judge Bailey, ruled in favor of the four Mountaineer athletes.
1: That surprised no one.
4: Yeah,
1: right?
4: Well, it's like a 60-page ruling. Okay. So they get their 5 for 5. That's Buchanan and Laurent in basketball, Chambers in football, and McDougal, the Bridgeport native, Dave.
1: That's right.
4: In baseball.
1: They've been practicing, so they anticipated this.
4: Yeah, so we got that. Noel Devine actually was in court in the last hour facing those criminal charges. He was arraigned today after being indicted by a grand jury. We'll have a story going up on that. And there's a video lottery story. About 172 machines are being turned off. One of the LVL operators didn't get his information in on time to get relicensed.
1: Hey, did I miss this story? It's posted today about Autumn Martin of Sissonville being on Wheel of Fortune. Has she already been on?
4: Yeah, it was on Monday.
3: Ryan
4: with the news update.
3: She was on the Dave Allen show this morning.
4: She was. You're right, Ryan. She won more than $60,000.
1: Yeah. That's fantastic. Yeah. That's great. Good deal. Jeff, thank you.
4: Okay, Dave.
1: All right. Let's take a break. We'll come back with more in a moment.
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0: News, I'm Jeff Jenkins. U.S. Senator Shelley Moore Capito announcing on Capitol Hill last hour with senators from both sides of the aisle a deal on permitting reform.
1: It is about establishing a permitting system that's faster, more predictable, and better equipped to serve the American people. American people sent us here to do big things, to really take the big steps. This is a big thing. It's monumental and it's legacy setting.
0: Capito says things like highways, pipelines, and other projects will benefit. We'll have more coming up at WVMetroNews.com. A boost for Mountaineer basketball, football, and baseball. Federal judge today ruling basketball players Brennan Laurent and Javon Buchanan, football defensive back Jason Chambers, baseball pitcher Ben McDougal are all entitled to a fifth season of eligibility under the NCAA's 5-for-5 rule. Metro News' Greg Carey says Chambers may play right away.
2: If you watched last week and you saw the struggles on pass defense against Oklahoma State, you would have to figure that he's got a chance to be a regular and significant contributor here in the near future, perhaps as early as Saturday's game at Iowa State.
0: You can read Greg's story about the court ruling at WVMetroNews.com. Meanwhile, former Mountaineer great and assistant running back coach Noel Devine in court in the past hour, Montague County Circuit Court, after he was indicted recently in connection with a domestic violence incident. 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
3: Come on, Liam, let's go. Get open. Come on, go for it. 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Oh, come on, use your head. 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
4: There he goes again. 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
5: That's what Liam wants.
4: That's what we all want.
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0: 26 locations that operate 172 video lottery machines licensed to Parkersburg-based Trans Allegheny Enterprises will be turned off by the state lottery at the end of the day. Acting Lottery Director David Bradley explains why there is no relicensing right now.
7: We've been in contact with Trans Allegheny, and right now at this time, the application's incomplete. We're missing a good standing letter from the state tax department, and we're also missing their financials.
0: From the Metro News Anchor Desk, I'm Jeff Jenkins.
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11: Follow-up, no, the On This Date file in the 2 o'clock hour. What? Is this really happening? By the way, in the break, I was reading this story that's posted at WMetroNews.com about Autumn Martin of Sissonville, who got to be on Wheel of Fortune, and I guess she cleaned them out, Coop. She took home 66K and won a trip to Thailand. But you get out about four-fifths of the way through this story talking about her interaction with Ryan Seacrest, quote, and this is Autumn saying, quote, Seacrest was going to go backstage and call Lance Bass of NSYNC to let me talk to him since I'm a huge fan and he

0: It was my first crush, but Lance was busy, unquote. What does Lance Bass have to do that's more important to talk to this girl who's got like 66K in her pocket?
1: Yeah, I don't know. Well, I mean, what is Lance, what does he do these days?
0: Like, I don't know, man.
1: Occasionally, doesn't he show up like hosting some show or some game show or something? Or like, I don't know. Like, I know that he's had some sort of career post-boy band, but I don't think it's been that gargantuan.
0: We also have, now this text message came in late for, I don't think this has ever happened before. This text message came in late for midday, but it refers to our program.
1: Oh.
0: Okay.
1: Okay.
0: So here we go. 304-517. Hey, Dave. Everybody on the network
1: yeah, right.
0: is called
1: I mean,
0: Dave.
1: That so could be all three shows.
0: Could be anybody. Hey, this is Zemri, the guy who met his wife in the woods.
1: Oh, yes,
0: remember
1: yes,
0: that guy?
1: Yes, of course.
0: Okay.
1: Great.
0: Guys on the weekly show wondered how long we've been married. Tell them that Cougar has had her claws in me for 31 years now. An addendum to the story may be unique. I tell everyone to check the Doddridge County records if they think it's a joke, but we were married on April Fool's Day, which is also my dad's birthday. You know, we got to get this guy on the show.
1: What a character.
0: He is a character.
1: Yeah, I like it a lot.
0: I just, that's a t-shirt, man.
1: It is.
0: I met my wife in the woods.
1: Yeah, I like it.
0: And he sent a note and explained how that happened. That's a good story.
1: On April Fool's Day, but it ain't no joke.
0: You know what? He's from Doddridge County, so that already means I kind
1: of
0: like him.
1: Of course,
0: I mean, it's,
1: yeah.
0: You know, it's adjacent to Tyler County, so I'm a big fan of that. And, you know, Middle Island Creek runs, I believe, actually runs through both of those counties, Doddridge County and Tyler. But so there you go. Emery, thanks. Don't be a stranger.
1: Yeah, right.
0: Don't be a stranger, man. In our new time slot, we're very happy to hear from you.
1: And I wonder if his wife doesn't let him go walking in the woods very often.
0: Yeah, probably not. Yeah, probably not. I tell you what, let's do this. Oh, I haven't done the question of the day. Well, let's go ahead and do that before we do the Sound of Sports.
1: Okay, so it's Sound of Sports now, not Pick One.
0: No. Here's what's happening.
1: Okay.
0: I have to do the question of the day.
1: Uh-huh.
0: Okay. Then we're going to do the Sound of Sports.
1: Okay.
0: Then we're going to do the On This Date file.
1: Okay.
0: Then we'll be at the top of the hour.
1: So okay. Pick One is 4:33.
0: Pick One is at 3:33.
1: 3:33. Okay.
0: Yeah. See.
1: Man, I am so confused.
0: See? Yeah, this is like when a college football team plays on a Thursday and you hear coaches saying, Tuesday's really my Sunday, you know, that kind
1: and
0: of thing.
1: In another time zone. Yeah, so like on a different day in a different time zone. Okay, all right. Well, it doesn't matter.
0: It's in the notes.
1: I got it.
0: It's in the notes.
1: Have you read your notes? They are very confusing today.
0: All right. Here's the question of the day. Because it was on this date in 1975, the historic Thrilla in Manila fight between Muhammad Ali and Joe Frazier was broadcast worldwide, marking one of the biggest closed circuit and early pay-per-view events in sports history. So the question of the day is this, and it's sponsored by Selengo Law. What were some of the very first concerts or live sports events you ever paid for with your own money to go see, and do they still hold up? What were some of the very first concerts or live sports events you ever paid for with your own money to go see, and do they still hold up? And we have some pretty good responses to this already. Okay, to respond, you can jump in there. The text line here is 304-TALK 304, 304-825-5304. I'm on X, too, believe it or not, at Weekly, W-E-E-K-L-E-Y, one word, three E's, W-E-E-K-L-E-Y. Do you remember the last pay-per-view event you ever attended? A closed circuit, live pay-per-view event that was not in your living room
1: that you actually
0: had to go and pay money to go see.
1: Not that I went to the event itself, but I went to like a bar or something.
0: Or you went to an arena to watch a closed circuit broadcast.
1: But not the thing itself. Like I didn't go see like Ali fight or whatever.
0: Yeah.
1: Like, okay,
0: but you may have gone to like a local theater.
1: I gotcha. Man, honestly, it was a boxing match. I probably can't remember exactly which one it was, but there was a venue in Lansing that used to do pay-per-view boxing matches, and you could go and drink and get some food and stuff like that. And me and one of my buddies used to go do that all the time. It was probably something with either Roy Jones or Bernard Hopkins would be my guess. So we're talking probably 20 years ago.
0: Well, I think I went to see Hagler Leonard at the Civic Center.
1: Nice. I remember when they did that.
0: Yeah.
1: I remember when they did that.
0: I wasn't
1: there, but I remember it.
0: I bought a hat. I bought a souvenir hat for the fight. Which is kind of weird to think about, right?
1: What year was that?
0: I was still at Channel 8, so it's got to be way back there. It's got to be probably early 90s.
1: Yeah, that seems about right, like that. I think, yeah.
0: Now we can do this sound of sports.
1: Okay. Now,
0: now
1: right.
0: we can
1: now
0: do
1: now
0: it.
1: Now we can do it.
0: Check the notes.

0: Let's check the show notes.
1: No, yeah, it ends up it was my mistake. The dang Tom thing gets me every time.
0: Start with college football. WVU visits Iowa State on Saturday at noon. Rich Rodriguez says he expects the Cyclones to show a lot of pre-snap movement.
2: I think it's just a kind of a philosophy. They do it as much as anybody we've seen, not just the motions and the shifts, but the personnel groups. I mean, they'll sub not just tight ends and receivers and running backs, but offensive line. They'll shift off. They'll bring in offensive linemen, and, you know, they may replace six or seven guys on a particular play. So it's a very unique system, and it works for them. And coaches-wise, some of them, you know, you see it in the NFL. Some teams like a lot of shifts and motions and some eye candy stuff, and then some of them like to line up and a little bit quicker and go a little faster. We don't do as many shifts and motions, even though we have some, and we have a lot we haven't done yet. We're more to the thing of let's get lined up and try to run a play.
0: So the line in this game really hasn't moved much this week. Iowa State remains a 3.5-point pick over WVU. Marshall gets a crack at the leaders in the Sun Belt on Saturday in Harrisonburg, taking on the JMU Dukes. Her tight end Toby Payne had these thoughts on the dastardly Dukes.
3: Yeah, I mean, they do a lot of good stuff on defense and watching film. They're a good football team, so we got to play the best we played all year. So,
4: what do you see from them? Maybe, you know, what was it maybe specifically they're doing that's maybe giving them a lot of success?
3: Their D-line moves a lot. They do run a lot of good stunts, so we got to be good up front.
0: All right, so new JMU coach Billy Napier says keeping herd quarterback Carlos Del Rio Wilson contained is the key to stopping the Marshall offense.
5: Yeah, all the run game centers around him being able to run it, whether he's reading somebody or it's run pass option, it's draw game, it's, you know, perimeter RPO, vertical RPO, and then they've got speed. You know, they have ability to make you pay if you're wrong. You know, I think they got home run hitters in the slot and outside. So the tight end is a matchup player as well. And I think the offensive line will be one of the better offensive lines that we've played up until this point.
0: Baseball wildcard playoffs in the Bronx last night. The Yankees didn't have the injured Aaron Judge available, but it didn't matter. New York blanked the Bo Sox 9-0. Likely Cy Young winner Cam Schlittler threw a season-high 117 pitches. Ben Rice drove in six, had four hits, including a grand slam in the eighth to put the game away.
6: Bottom eight and a 5-0 lead, and one of the best sluggers in the game, Ben Rice at the dish. Goodness gracious. Make it happen.
7: He hammers this ball right center field. It is a slam.
8: What a night for Ben Rice. Six RBIs, four hits tonight, two homers, a single, and a double. And he just put this game out of reach.
6: No doubt about it. Into the bullpen, right center field.
9: And what do you even say about this night for Ben Rice?
6: It'll be a night to remember. That's for darn sure.
0: All right, Aaron Boone, the manager of the Yankees. Here he is on Ben Rice's night in the Bronx.
10: Benny went through his stretch too, you know, and that's the thing you love to see. For as great a year as he had, you know, he had a stretch there for a month where it was a grind and a struggle, but he kind of got himself out of it, really finished the last month with a flurry, and obviously carried it in here the first game of the postseason.
0: Big concern for the Red Sox. Roman Anthony left the game in the sixth inning last night. The young slugger missed 101 games from early May until late August with a torn ligament under his right ring finger. It's game two of this best-of-three wild-card series tonight in New York. And in San Diego, the Padres blanked the Cubs 8-0. Fernando Tatis hit the first leadoff homer in Padres playoff history on the Cubs' first pitch. Michael King took a no-hitter into the seventh. In that seventh inning, Tatis singled, then came around to score without needing another hit.
11: And the leadoff guy aboard to begin the bottom of the seventh inning.
12: There he goes.
11: He goes. The throw, not in time, and kicks away. Tatis might try to score. Here he comes. The throw home, not in time. Oh, boy, what a moment. And scores on the throwing error by Carson Kelly. Make it 8-0 in the seventh.
13: We have seen some crazy things with Fernando Tatis Jr. Just hold your breath when he's running the bases.
14: Welcome to the Fernando Tatis Jr. Show.
0: And believe it or not, the NHL season began last night. The Pens opened the season tonight against the Flyers in Philly. Sidney Crosby measures progress this season this way.
15: Yeah, I mean, I think just going further and deeper than we did last year, so that's how I would gauge it. I think, like I said before, last year was

0: you know, probably exceeding a lot of people's expectations. But yeah, for the guys that, you know, were here last year and, you know, went through last season, you know, there should be a lot of belief. And for new guys coming in with opportunities that they have here, I think as a group, we've got to aim for that.
1: All right, so we'll take a quick break and we'll come back and we'll open up the On This Date file in just a moment.
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3: I told you we're mixing things up today. Right?
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3: Here we go. It's time for On This Date. And it's this isn't a permanent time slot, but it is a time slot. On This Date. Let's do the birthdays first, and we will start with the sports birthdays. Martina Hingis, 5 Grand Slams. She's 46 years old today. Max Verstappen. Oh, man. He owned Formula One for a while earlier in this decade. He's only 29 years old. I thought he was older. Speaking of old, though, Johnny Mathis, 91. Angie Dickinson, Pepper from Police Woman. How old do you think Angie Dickinson is? 95. You go, Angie Dickinson. Jenna Elfman from Dharma and Greg, 55 years old today. Barry Williams from the Brady Bunch is 72 years old today. Eric Stoltz, man, he's in a lot of good movies. Fast Times, Mask, Pulp Fiction, 65 years old today. Kieran Culkin from Succession is 44. Tony Hale from Arrested Development and Veep is 56 years old. Marty Stewart, the country singer, is 68. Eddie Montgomery from Montgomery Gentry is 63 years old today. On this date, 1972, the great one, Roberto Clemente, becomes the 11th player to get 3,000 hits. Happened against the Mets.
5: Matlack on the 0-1. Bobby hits a drive into the gap in the left center field. There she is. Everybody standing. A double for
3: Roberto. So Clemente gets his 3,000th hit on this day, and of course that would be the last hit of his life because he was killed in a tragic airplane accident trying to give help to others. Also from baseball on this day, 1992, George Brett of the Royals gets 4 hits to become the 18th member of the 3,000 hit club.
6: George tonight with a double, a single, and another single. He has 2,999 hits. He is 18th on the all-time hit list. Tim Fortuno's pitch ripped on one hop off and it fell into right field. Brett around first. He is safe and the teammates feel it's a hit. And that is number 3,000. The fireworks go off. George Brett with a 4-for-4 night in Southern California has his 3,000th hit. He ties Roberto Clemente for 17th on the all-time list.
3: There you go. So Brett got his 3,000th hit on this date in 1992. A couple of broadcasting notes. On this date, 1967, the BBC starts its own popular music station, Radio 1. Tony Blackburn is the first DJ heard on Radio 1. He had been on Radio Caroline and Radio London before joining the BBC. He was in broadcasting for 60 years. Here is part of the sign-on.
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7: 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The Bee Gees and the Lights Went Out in Massachusetts.
3: There you go. So BBC Radio 1 opens its broadcasting on this date in 1967. The first televised college football game takes place on this date in 1939. Fordham and Waynesburg, they played the game in New York City. And back to broadcasting, on this date, 1950, the Grand Ole Opry is broadcast on television for the very first time. Here's just a clip from the Grand Ole Opry, from an episode they did in New York, left Nashville, went to New York for an episode in 1952 featuring Roy Acuff and a very young June Carter.
4: Well, I tell you how it was. I was over there picking and singing for all the soldier boys over there at the field. And, well, it was raining, just a pouring down rain, and I got soaked plumb to the bone, I did. And I was over there trying to get in out of the rain, and I took a run and go, and there's a having maneuvers. There's a shooting shotguns at each other. Just like
9: what's that's got
4: shotguns.
9: A nail in it?
4: Well, I bet you, they're shooting shotguns at each other. And I took a run and go, and I jumped in one of them whoop holes, see?
9: Not a whoop hole. No, June, no. No, June, June. Not a whoop hole, huh? A foxhole. Well, on maneuvers, they have foxholes, not wolf holes.
4: Well, like I said, see, I took a run and go, and a run, and I jumped in that wolf hole.
9: You jumped in the foxhole, not the wolf hole.
4: Well, a fox might have dug the thing, but they sure a wolf in it when I got there.
3: There you go. So Grand Ole Opry broadcast on television for the very first time on this date in 1950. All right, our musical birthday to the break. Trey Anastasio from Phish is 62 today. We'll take a break and wrap the hour when we come back.

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13: All right, that's it for the first hour of the show, but we are just getting warmed up. Tell you what, let's take a break. We'll get some news at the top of the hour. When we come back, we'll reset our question of the day and get some of your responses. Then we'll talk some high school football. Can you believe we're halfway through the regular season? Fred Persinger is going to visit. That's coming up next. This is Metro News, the voice of West Virginia.

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1: The pilot saved 174 lives. I'm Lisa Brady, Fox News. That from Israel's prime minister after a violent attack in the cockpit of a flight from Dubai to Israel, diverted to Saudi Arabia earlier today after the co-pilot stabbed the pilot, possibly trying to crash the plane.
2: And suddenly there was a big drop.
1: Passenger Adam Polo telling Fox it felt like a normal air pocket at first.
2: But then it became drastic. You really felt like the G-force. It's like you do like an extreme roller coaster in an amusement park.
1: He was traveling with his two young children and shielded them as other men answered an announcement for help in the cockpit.
2: Maybe the most important thing that you can do as a parent, because you don't really have a control on the situation, is try to be cool.
1: One person is in custody as the investigation continues. The passenger is eventually arriving safely in Tel Aviv. A new twist in a possible terror plot against a U.S.-run airbase in England, with British Prime Minister Andy Burnham pointing a finger at Iran.
3: There are strong indications that Iran played a part in what happened over the weekend at RAF Fairford. But of course, it remains an ongoing, complex and serious police investigation.
1: Also telling reporters they continue to work closely with the U.S.
4: It started just after midnight on Sunday, 100 miles west of London. A farmer spotted three suspicious vehicles near RAF Fairford, an airbase used for decades by the U.S. Air Force and recently in his campaign against Iran. Five British men from London, all in their 20s, were arrested on suspected terrorism and explosive offenses. The five were later released on bail, but are still under investigation as New Scotland Yard combs through their backgrounds.
1: Fox's Stephanie Bennett. Iran has denied involvement through its embassy in London. 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
8: It is 3 minutes past the top of the hour in the Panhandle News Network newsroom. Good afternoon, I'm Luke Wiggs. A Maryland man has been charged in a three-vehicle crash that claimed the life of a 36-year-old Falling Waters woman in Washington County. The Herald Mail reported this week that 61-year-old FedEx truck driver Charles Fields is charged with criminally negligent vehicular manslaughter in the September 2025 crash that claimed the life of 36-year-old Katie Hitch of Falling Waters. Fields allegedly rear-ended the victim's car and caused a multi-vehicle crash. Fields is also charged with reckless driving and failure to control a vehicle's speed on a highway to avoid collision. Fields pleaded not guilty on Monday, and his trial is scheduled for November. A guest on this morning's Panhandle Live was U.S. Senator Shelley Moore Capito. She gave her support for the Ratepayer Protection Act.
9: If you're going to build a data center, your first step should be the local community, and it should be very transparent. What are the objections? Where can we be more transparent? Where can we help? So the Ratepayer Protection Act does do that. It becomes, it reinforces that local communities will make that decision. It also says if you put a data center there, which are giant energy vacuums, you can't throttle the energy so that the data center gets the energy before the local community.
8: 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An important deadline today. Recently, we caught up with Berkeley County Assessor Larry Hess.
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8: Big money is coming to West Virginia State Parks.
11: A significant infusion is coming to West Virginia's state park system with the announcement of more than $19 million in state funds for improvements. Governor Patrick Morrissey detailed the investment in the park system on Wednesday and said supporting state parks is an important decision.
12: We know people want to come to West Virginia, and that's exciting. 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And our state parks and forests, they're a big part of that success.
11: Some of the projects involved include a new campground at Little Beaver State Park, upgrades to the wastewater system at Chief Logan State Park, a new barge and tugboat for Blennerhassett Island State Park, and many more. I'm Daniel Woods, WVMetroNews.com.
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13: Here is your Panhandle News Network forecast. This afternoon will bring mostly sunny skies with a high temperature of 80. Tonight, expect partly cloudy conditions with a low of 58. Tomorrow will be partly sunny and very warm with a high reaching 87. Tomorrow night, skies will be partly cloudy with a low of 59. With your Panhandle News Network forecast, I'm meteorologist Joe Lundberg.

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1: All right, welcome back to the show. Hour number two, how do you do? Metro News Hotline, keeping you company every weekday afternoon on the Metro News Radio Network, now from 2 to 5. We're in the middle of our second week in our new time slot, and I think we're getting pretty comfortable here. Every weekday afternoon, 2 to 5. Hey, wherever you're listening to the show today, inside the state of West Virginia or beyond the borders, just trying to get a read on what's going on back home, we hope you're having a good day. We hope you're having a good day. Got a lot of stuff to get into in this particular hour. We're going to reset our question of the day. Then we'll get a visit from Fred Persinger, and we'll talk a little bit about what's going on with West Virginia high school football. And don't look now, but we have reached the halfway point of the season. So we're getting ready to get into the second half of the regular season before the playoffs begin in West Virginia high school football. By the way, don't forget, tonight on the network, you've got 2 hours of high school talk after Sportsline. You've got a high school Sportsline tonight from 7 until 9. And don't forget about game night on Friday night. Once your game is over, keep your radio tuned to the station where you're listening to your games, and you'll hear Fred and the gang break it all down with on-the-site reports and analysis, whatever you need. It's a one-stop shop for West Virginia high school football coverage. All right, let me get the one quick update. This is a second day in a row where you have four consecutive Major League Baseball wild card games, and the Braves and the Phillies are all tied up, one apiece, bottom of the third. Philadelphia trying to stave off elimination, force a game three in this series. The Braves trying to wrap things up after they rallied late. Austin Riley with a two-out bottom of the eighth home run yesterday was the difference in a 5-3 game. So we'll keep you updated as we move along on the baseball story. All right, question of the day, and it is sponsored by Selengo Law. On this date, in 1975, the historic boxing match, the Thrilla in Manila, the fight between Muhammad Ali and Joe Frazier, was broadcast worldwide, making it one of the biggest closed-circuit and early pay-per-view events in sports history. It was on this date in 1975. So, the question of the day, and it is sponsored by Selengo Law, what were some of the very first concerts or live sports events you ever paid your own money to go see, and do they still hold up? What were some of the very first concerts or live sports events you ever paid for with your own money to go see, and do they still hold up? To respond, text those in, 304-TALK-304, 304-825-5304. Tweet me, I'm on Exit Weekly, W-E-E-K-L-E-Y, one word, three E's, W-E-E-K-L-E-Y. Let's see, on X, got some really good responses to this. 50-year Viking fan Skull, Dave, ELO, Electric Light Orchestra with Manfred Mann, opening for them or Boston, first tour after their debut album. Daniel, who's listening out in

0: 2014 worth every penny? We got a bunch of text messages about this, and we'll get into that in just a bit. But let's bring him in here and talk a little bit about West Virginia high school football. Fred Persinger. Fred, how you doing today?
1: Doing well. Hey, by the way, I was at that closed circuit fight, the Thrilla in Manila.
0: Yeah.
1: Remember the old Raleigh County Armory Civic Center?
0: Yeah.
1: Huge crowd. Huge crowd. Yeah, I was there.
0: And it was probably what? If it was 75, it was probably like 1995.
1: Yeah.
0: Just $20 to get in?
1: I don't think I would have paid 20 back then. So I don't know. I don't remember the price, but heck of a fight. I remember that.
0: Yeah.
1: Yeah, but, heck of a fight.
0: But that's a whole different era, right? Oh, yeah. Closed circuit television.
1: Yeah. And like you don't have group parties going to civic arenas or something now. Sit at home and watch it if you want to, you know, that kind of thing. It's different.
0: There much you
1: different.
0: Go. And a lot more expensive.
1: Oh, a lot more expensive.
0: All right. Let's talk a little bit about, high school football. I wanted to ask you, is it time to start thinking about who the front runners are for the Kennedy Award?
1: Yeah.
0: Because I was kind of thinking, could it come down to who wins the Mohawk Bowl?
1: No.
0: Because you've got two really terrific quarterbacks for University and Morgantown High. What do you think?
1: I think, honestly, I don't get a vote, so I can say this. You know, it's all about the sports writers. To me, if Day-Day Robinson doesn't win it, take nothing away from Harrison Helbig or anyone else.
0: Mm-hmm.
1: Day-Day Robinson, I think, is the best running back in the state, regardless of class. Plays for Hoover. I mean, the kid is just special. He's going to West Point when this season is over. So that would be my vote, Day-Day Robinson. But I who knows? I don't get a vote.
0: There's a couple of other guys that I guess are in the vicinity.
1: Six or seven guys.
0: Gavin Williams at
1: definitely,
0: Bridgeport,
1: definitely.
0: Boston Todd at Martinsburg. Yep. Those guys are in the conversation as well.
1: No question.
0: I just wonder, could a player in the Mohawk Bowl, if one of those two quarterbacks has a really big game and wins decisively, would that tip it into their favor?
1: Well, in their favor, you know, the Mohawk Bowl is late in the season. You know, then it goes on, but it goes on into the playoffs, and what do you do there?
0: Right.
1: You know, you have a great Mohawk Bowl and get upset in the first round of the playoffs, which is unlikely, but it could happen. Then chances are you're not going to win.
0: Let me ask you this. Now, correct me if I'm wrong, but the Kennedy Award, the voting for it has to be in before the state championship games,
1: that's
0: right?
1: I'm not a sports writer. I don't know. When they announce it, I can tell you when the Metro News High School Football Player of the
0: Year.
1: But as far as the Kennedy, I don't know that date, to be honest with you. I celebrate the winner because it's certainly a well-deserved honor. But I don't know the specifics of it.
0: Let's go through some of the bigger games. We'll start in Quad A. You know, Martinsburg's only allowed 28 points all season long. I mean, people want to focus on their
1: Martinsburg? Are they that good?
0: They're pretty good. They're pretty good. So, you know, they host Musselman this weekend, and they've just been just fantastic. I mean, they hung 52 on Jefferson last week, full speed ahead for them.
1: They are. And, I mean, for Martinsburg beating Canisius out of New York as easily as they did, and that was a good, good team. They're going to get another strong, strong test, I think, when Ontario Canada comes down. But Martinsburg is... I started to say back, but they never went anywhere, so they're good. They're very good.
0: A couple of the other games we're watching in Quad A, Morgantown's at Wheeling Park. University is going to host Lindsley. University, the Hawks have scored 289 points so far this season. They're scoring points in bunches.
1: Well, I tell you, Eric's doing a great job with that ball club. They're fun to watch. If you're going to a university game, you'll get your money's worth, that's for certain. It's a fun team to watch. But, you know, hey, so is Morgantown. I don't think they'll be undefeated, both teams, when they meet, but because Morgantown's got a really, really tough one coming up soon. But again, that's wow, the Mohawk Bowl is always a great game. Always. I remember when it was played at Mountaineer Stadium.
0: Right.
1: I was on the field for a couple of those games as a broadcaster, and wow, what? It was just amazing to see that crowd there for high school football.
0: A couple of other games we're watching in Quad A this weekend. GW is going to host Parkersburg. Talking about teams with great defense, there's a handful of teams in Quad A that have allowed less than 40 points so far, you know, on the entire season, and G-Dub's in that category. Huntington is going to host Capital. Cabell Midland's off this week. How are you feeling about Beckley and Winfield? It's been a couple of rough weeks for the Flying Eagles. Do you think they bounce back?
1: Well, Beckley doesn't want to play anybody whose team name starts with an H. I can tell you that.
0: Yeah.
1: Hoover and Huntington has been tough on them. Big, big.

0: important game for Beckley. Important game for Beckley. They have Cabell Midland next week. And as you mentioned, Cabell Midland has the week off.
1: Right.
0: So they need this one. But Winfield has started to play better football. Give them credit. On the road, I don't know. I think it's a toss-up. And probably 2 weeks ago, you wouldn't have thought that. But hey, give credit to Winfield. They've come back and played well.
1: AAA Bridgeport's on the road at Fort Hill, Maryland this week. We talked about Hoover and their strong running game. Well, last week we talked about Independence and Bluefield being the best game on the card, and that turned out to be a terrific game. On paper, it looks like Hoover and South Charleston will have a lot of eyes on it. You think South Charleston can make it a game? Hoover, you know, we talked about their running game. They play great defense. They've only allowed 34 points in the entire season.
0: Yeah, I think Hoover, probably on paper, is the better team. I think in Class AAA, for me, the best team, the best game this week is going to be one you mentioned earlier, Bridgeport and Fort Hill. Fort Hill is in Maryland what Bridgeport is in West Virginia. That's a AAA ball club as far as size goes. They're 4-0, and they've got a little chip on their shoulder for what happened when they came to Bridgeport last year, and Bridgeport spanked them. So you know Bridgeport's got to, they'll have to be ready.
1: So in AAA, Princeton's off this week.
0: Right.
1: North Marion is off this week. Robert C. Byrd got their first loss last week. They were dominated by Bridgeport 49-7. But they're on the road at Fairmont East, so it'll be interesting to see at 4-1 how they handle that and if they bounce back or not.
0: Oh, I think they bounce back. It was interesting, though, you know, to see last week. But again, they played a tough ball club. It's tough to go undefeated. I don't care who you are, unless you're Martinsburg, maybe. But, you know, it's tough. It really is tough. I think they bounce back, though.
1: Best games or some of the better teams in AAA, the remaining games in that division. Elkins at Grafton.
0: Kaiser, game right there.
1: Kaiser's at Weir. Spring Valley is at Riverside. It's kind of an interesting game. And Ripley's won four of their first five. They're at Brook.
0: Got to go on the road to Brook. We have, by the way, coming up tonight on High School Sports Line, Ryan Simon, right out of the gate. The Ripley head football coach is going to be our guest. So looking forward to that.
1: Hey, I wanted to, talking about the lineup of guests that you've got on the show tonight, you've also got the coach of Wahamas on the show,
0: yeah.
1: James Toth. And Wahama, they have to go to Middleburn and play Tyler Consolidated this weekend. Wahama, are they they may be the highest scoring team in the state.
0: Amazing, isn't it?
1: They've scored over 300 points.
0: And they've done that for several years. James Toth is just a tremendous ball club year in, year out. And it used to be Wahama was a baseball school, if you remember that. I mean, they were a strong baseball school. Man, I'm telling you now, football seems to be the sport for the White Falcons. And you're right, they score a bunch of points every week.
1: So there you go. That's and Wahama is number one in the power index. The other games in Class A to keep your eye on, East Hardy is going to host Clear Spring, Maryland. Wheeling Central on the road again at Windber, PA. Cameron hosting Bridgeport, Ohio. Tug Valley at Sherman, off week for Greenbrier West. Pendleton County will host Tucker County. Meadow Bridge at Clay Battelle, and you've got the coach from Meadow Bridge on your show tonight.
0: Yeah, we do. Good guy. Brendan Wickline, a great, great young coach. Looking forward to that. Looking forward to talking with Matt Savage. A lot of folks say, oh, it's all football. No, no, no, we've got volleyball. Matt Savage was a heck of a basketball coach at James Monroe, girls coach. Won a couple of state championships back-to-back, and he stepped away from it. You know how the coaches are. They can't stay away. But he came back his daughter came back as a volleyball coach. And looking forward to talking to Matt. I haven't talked to Matt in a while.
1: Who else you got on there today? You've got the coach of South Harrison's on tonight, Brett Hathaway.
0: Kevin Buzzard from Sherman.
1: Sherman Tide's coach. That's a good lineup.
0: Great lineup. A lot of times we find ourselves when we book our guests, we've got all big schools. Not so much tonight. We went the other way, which is going to be good.
1: So, AA, we didn't go through that classification. Here's what's coming up this weekend in West Virginia high school football in AA. Frankfort, man, what a juggernaut they've been. They just had a fantastic season. They're going to kind of hopefully keep it rolling as they step across the line into Maryland and take on Mountain Ridge.
0: They've won 32 in a row. Back-to-back 14-0 years and back-to-back state AA titles. Kevin Whiteman's doing an amazing job on the road at Mountain Ridge, but I think Frankfort is the better team. They just try to keep it rolling again. Because you talk to Kevin, he said, I don't know how I won one. You mean I won two? I'll never win three.
1: Right. Well, they're stacking
0: them. We'll see.
1: Yeah, they're stacking it like cordwood over
0: there.
1: Yeah,
0: exactly.
1: So Bluefield, they had that big win against Independence last week, 22-13. They also

0: across state line, not into Maryland, but into Virginia, and they played George Wythe on Friday night. Williamstown, kind of an interesting story. They had a real shootout with Chapmanville last weekend, 34-26. There, they crossed the river into Ohio and play Marietta High.
1: Yeah, Marietta is struggling. They're 0-6 this year. And Chris Beck's ball club went on the road to Chapmanville last week and really, really spanked the Tigers. But they're down. They lost a ton of players out of that championship game from last year. Had the best record in school history last year. So they're down a little bit. You expect that. But good win for Williamstown, and I fully expect them to keep it rolling Friday night.
0: What do you think about Independence? After they lost to Bluefield last week, they're going to host James Monroe. That should be a good game.
1: Second and final home game of the season.
0: Is that right?
1: Yes.
0: Well, that's crazy.
1: That is crazy. It's a crazy schedule. But sometimes it's much like Wheeling Central Catholic. You know, if you have a really, really good team, not a lot of people want to play you. I mean, he had to go to Charlotte to play. He's been all over the place talking about John H. Lilly. And yeah, tonight, or Friday night rather, will be their homecoming. They had senior night, their first home game of the season.
0: Yeah, why?
1: Because you can't get it all in one halftime.
0: Okay.
1: So this Friday night will be homecoming. And a couple of other things they're doing. I don't know if it's Miss Patriot or, you know, there's a lot of things the high schools get into. But man, you feel they're 9 games is all they have. Because the team from Washington to D.C., Cordoza, broke up. The head coach went somewhere else and took 11 of his starters with him the week before they were supposed to come to Coal City to play Independence. So there went the 10th game. So they have 9 games, 2 at home, 7 on the road.
0: My goodness.
1: Yeah, that's horrible, isn't it? Yeah.
0: Rounding out AA, some of the other games, Sissonville. Sissonville trying to go 6-0.
1: How about that?
0: Hosting Pikeview. You got Roan hosting Ravenswood. Mingo Central, man, they put it on Wyoming East last week. Yep. They're going to host Scott. Doddridge County off a bye will be at Petersburg. And South Harrison is going to host Philip Barber. They're going to host the Colts. Moorfield's off this week.
1: I think one of the better games, really. Sissonville's going to find out how legit the 5-0 is. Pikeview is a very good football team. They got beat last week. They're a very good football team. So we'll see coming up Friday night. 54 games this weekend. One tomorrow night, the other 53 under those Friday night lights.
0: There you go. Yeah, that's like good for you.
1: Oh, I love it. Love it. Love it. Love it. Love it.
0: Fred, thank you.
1: Anytime.
0: Good stuff. So don't forget, high school sports line tonight, beginning at 7 o'clock, runs through 9. And, of course, game night on Friday night. Once your game is over, stay on the network. And Fred Persinger going to break it all down as we start to move into the second half of the West Virginia high school football regular season. It really goes by fast.
1: 5 weeks from this Friday, 45-team season will be over. You realize they have 109 teams that play high school football in West Virginia. 65 make the playoffs.
0: It's a lot. Yeah,
1: yeah, it's a lot.
0: It's a second season for us.
1: Oh, no doubt. Yeah, you're right. And in Quad A, you can just kind of practice and get ready. You know, seriously.
0: That's right.
1: You go 3-7, you're in. You're in. So it's crazy, but it is what it is. You play with the schedule you're given, and 109 teams playing high school football, and I love the fact that we got 53 games Friday night.
0: Fred, thank you.
1: Anytime.
0: Let's take a break, and we'll come back with the entertainment report in just a moment.
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11: 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And today in Washington, President Trump unveiled a new AI-powered website that joins thousands of government sites into one called America.gov. Russian hackers were like, this will save us so much time.
12: Thank you. Thank you so much.
13: Oh, my goodness. All right, we're almost at the bottom of the hour here. Oh, by the way, we just got a great text message about Fred Persinger being on our show. 681-747. Dave, can I just say that Fred's a state treasure. Please don't ever retire. Friday nights will not be the same without you. We're going to try to keep getting Fred throughout the rest of the high school football season, with his schedule permitting, obviously, every Wednesday at 3 o'clock. We'll take a break. We'll play Pick One next. This is Metro News, the voice of West Virginia.
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14: Metro News, I'm Jeff Jenkins. The State Lottery Commission is turning off 172 video lottery machines at 26 locations operated by Parkersburg-based Trans-Allegheny Enterprises. It's relicensing time with the state, and Trans-Allegheny hasn't submitted the required information. Chief Officer Tom Fitro told the lottery today he's been sick. He asked the commission and its chairman, Ken Greer, to keep the machines on.
15: There's several retailers, which include multiple employees, that are going to be affected by the shutdown.
16: And well, we understand that. Yeah, we understand that. But on the other hand, hopefully you'll be able to get that done quickly because the emphasis is on you to be able to provide the information so we can get those retailers back in operation.
14: Petro has 30 days to submit the required financial information. WVU Sports Hall of Famer and assistant running backs coach Noel Devine pleaded not guilty today to four criminal charges in connection with an alleged attack on his girlfriend in Morgantown earlier this month. He's been indicted by a grand jury. Trial date now set for early November. He remains free on bond. Also in court today, a decision in favor of Mountaineer basketball players Brennan Laurent and Javon Buchanan, football defensive back Jason Chambers, and baseball pitcher Ben McDougal. They're all entitled, according to a federal judge, to a fifth season of eligibility under the NCAA's 5-for-5 rule. They can now play. More at our website this hour. 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
14: Some hardware for law enforcement officers honored today at the Byrd Federal Courthouse in downtown Charleston. U.S. Attorney for Southern West Virginia, Moore Capito, handed out those awards for service during the past year at a ceremony earlier today. A busy day for Governor Patrick Morsi, making four stops in different parts of the state. Earlier today, he was at Kanawha State Forest near Charleston, where he announced state parks and forests are getting nearly $20 million in upgrades. From the Metro News Anchor Desk, I'm Jeff Jenkins.
21: 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So here's some drama you could share with your kid.
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13: All right, welcome back to the show. 26 minutes till the hour. Jeff Erickson from RotoWire is going to be here. We'll talk some fantasy football. Don't forget, got to get your lineup set. Steelers at the Browns tomorrow night. That's Thursday night football. So we'll play a little pick one. And don't forget, Tony Creedy is going to be here in an hour to talk about all things West Virginia Mountaineers and maybe a little bit more. Time for pick one. The rules are kind of explained in the title. In pick one for each topic, two choices are given. You must select one of them. Hence, you must pick one. Coop and I have five sets of pick one topics. We have not seen each other's pick one selections. There are no correct answers. There are simply opinions. Honest responses, well, they're likely to result in hurt feelings that could jeopardize our friendship and working relationship. But we are willing to risk all that for the sake of higher ratings. Let's get started. Coop, are you ready to play pick one?
23: Yes, I am. Ready to go.
13: Pick one topic number one. Charlie Sheen and Martin Sheen are set to star in a father and son, well, it seems appropriate, in a new AMC comedy called Happy Jack. The 6-episode first season begins production in L.A. early next year with a launch expected in 2027. They'll film in the same studio in L.A. where Friends is shot Charlie plays Jack, a lifelong underachiever, navigating his relationship with his two daughters, while Martin plays his father. So, talking about father and son acting duos,

0: I think the template for this is Kirk Douglas and Michael Douglas, okay? But I wanted to ask you, of these two sets of father and sons, which one is the better father and son duo? Donald Sutherland and Kiefer Sutherland, or Tom Hanks and Colin Hanks? Please pick one. Donald and Kiefer Sutherland, or Tom and Colin Hanks?
1: Oh, man, I would have gone with the Fondas. But, And Colin Hanks is actually very good. I saw him in something recently where he played a villain, like a serial killer or something. I can't remember. He was pretty good at that. And he was also in that family sitcom. I can't even remember the name of it now, but my wife and I loved that. That was the one several years ago. However, and I'm a big Tom Hanks fan. I mean, I grew up with in Tom Hanks' heyday, you know. I mean, so I've taken the ride with Tom Hanks from Bosom Buddies all the way through, you know. So I respect his career, and I've always been a big fan of his. But Donald Sutherland's one of my favorite actors of all time. I don't really care about Kiefer one way or the other, but I like Donald better than the rest of the actors combined in this quad actor choosing. So I'm going to have to go with the Sutherlands just because I like Donald Sutherland so much.
0: You know what?
1: And like just him. I like Kiefer can go and do something else. So I'll just talk to Donald.
0: That was a really good pull on the Fondas.
1: Yeah, that was
0: a good one.
1: I love Peter, man. Peter's great.
0: The NHL season began last night. The Pens opener is tonight in Philly. The NBA preseason tips off on Saturday, believe it or not. Pick one topic number two. Would you rather have great seats for an NBA game or an NHL game? Please pick one.
1: Ooh. I'm going to go with NBA for this because I've been to luxury suites at the Joe before for Red Wings games, which isn't rinkside or whatever, but those are great seats and they were fantastic. Loved it, but I've never been courtside at an NBA game before. I've never even been close. I've just been up with the regular peeps. I would love to be courtside at an NBA game. So yeah, like, give me that. I would give it a try.
0: Give you the NBA. Yeah. All right. Tom Cruise has got a new movie.
1: Yeah,
0: Digger, and it's open to deeply divided reviews. The climate satire currently sits at 50% on Rotten Tomatoes. The London Evening Standard calls it audacious, risky, a terrific fun, while the Boston Globe labels it as one of the worst movies of Cruise's career. It opens in theaters on Friday. Better odd Tom Cruise movie. Better odd Tom Cruise movie. Eyes Wide Shut or Vanilla Sky?
1: Oh.
0: Please pick one.
1: Vanilla Sky, hands down. I love that movie. The original, which the name escapes me at the moment, but the original is fantastic. It's really, really good. Tom Cruise remade that film and did a pretty good job of it. That's a pretty... The character fits his template very well, which I think is why the movie works so much. But that movie is fantastic. It's one of my favorite, like, underrated films just in general. So, yeah, I'll take that. I'll take Vanilla Sky.
0: Vanilla Sky. All right. Bohana Suravandan. An 11-year-old from Northwest London has become the youngest person in history to earn the woman grandmaster title in chess.
1: Oh, yeah.
0: She secured her third qualifying title representing England at the 46th Chess Olympiad in Uzbekistan. All right, pick one topic number four. Would you rather be a chess master or an elite card counter? Would you rather be a chess master or an elite card counter?
1: First of all, with this little girl, I saw a video of her, and she was at one of those park things where she was playing all kinds of different people, you know, and she was going from table to table or whatever.
0: Right.
1: And she had on headphones, and she was just dancing around like she reminded me of my daughter, honestly, just like dancing around completely without a care in the world and just checking everybody so fast.
0: Dang.
1: It was amazing. That being said, it would be the chess player. Card counting is illegal. You can't take it into the casinos with you. You can be a chess master and at least not get in trouble.
0: Well, that's a good way to look at it. Finally, pick one topic number five. Amazon Prime Video has agreed to an extension with Kirk Herbstreit to remain as their NFL game analyst on Thursday Night Football. The terms, though, give Amazon flexibility to move on if one of their top targets, Rams coach Sean McVay, becomes available.
1: Huh.
0: All right. Two-hour car ride, Coop. Herbie or Pat McAfee? Two-hour car ride.
1: Where did McAfee come from out of this? Taking strays.
0: Two-hour car ride. Kirk Herbstreit or Pat McAfee? Please pick one.
1: To slightly critique Herbstreit, I think that Herbstreit, he does so much these days that I think he just gets confused sometimes. Like, when you listen to he has to talk so much now that I think he has a hard time keeping the silo straight in his brain a little bit every once in a while. I don't have any problem with Herbstreit. That's just an observation. I applaud McAfee in all the bags that he has grabbed, and I wish him all future success in stacking the paper as high as he can. I find him personally insufferable, though. There's no way I could stand a car ride, so give me Herb Street.
2: By the way, did you hear that they were testing an alternative Monday night football broadcast with him this week?
1: Oh, maybe he'll go shirtless or something. Yeah. That would be great TV. Or
2: all right, whatever. Let's rock through it. What do you got?
1: All right, for you, so I was just interested in this. Would you rather see prime William Shatner as a Lothario space cowboy in a Star Wars film, or prime Harrison Ford as a loose cannon starship captain in a Star Trek film?
2: Oh, that's a really good question. Probably Harrison Ford.
1: In Trek?
2: Yeah, okay. In a Trek episode. I think that would be more interesting. He's a better actor.
1: This touches a little bit on what we were talking about earlier. So Roger Waters and son Harry announced a 2027 tour featuring Pink Floyd's music with singer Clifton David Broadbridge. Legacy, a Pink Floyd show, will cover hits from 1971 to 1979 era. The tour kicks off in February 2027 in Columbus with over 50 North American dates planned. So this is Roger Waters and his son with a different singer doing Pink Floyd songs in a tour. So that's going on. And debuting on Disney Plus on October 9th, however, it was just left IMAX, is Oasis's movie Don't Look Back in Anger, which is their concert film based on their recent concert tour.
2: Right.
1: Which would you rather go see? Oasis Don't Look Back in Anger, the documentary with no live performances in IMAX, or Roger Waters' son standing by and watching Clifton David Broadbridge sing Pink Floyd songs in Legacy, a Pink Floyd show.
2: I can't say Oasis fast enough. I can't say it fast enough.
1: Yeah, that got me a little bit.
2: Yeah. Hey, I'm all about Pink Floyd, but the Oasis thing sounds much, much better.
1: All right. Decades after his debut and heyday, a generation has kind of moved on from director Quentin Tarantino's career-defining movies. When I was in my early 20s, like everybody quoted Pulp Fiction and Reservoir Dogs. I was in a situation the other day with some slightly younger people, and a situation came up that closely mirrored the Gimp situation. Not to us personally, but we were talking about a situation that came up that closely mirrored the situation in Pulp Fiction with the Gimp. I made a reference to the suitcase and the Gimp and all that stuff. Nobody had any idea what I was talking about. Like, in my friend group growing up, that would have been instantly, there would have been like 30 other bits where we would do like
2: right.
1: Quentin Tarantino movie dialogue. It was an incredible moment for me. I was like, wow, that's incredible. So anyway, whereas like Reservoir Dogs and Pulp Fiction have moved on past the pop culture zeitgeist, I wanted to talk about your favorite Quentin Tarantino script that he didn't direct. There's three of them that are pretty good. True Romance from 1993, Natural Born Killers from 1994, and From Dusk Till Dawn from 1996.
2: Give me that list again.
1: True Romance, 1993, Natural Born Killers, 1994, From Dusk Till Dawn, 1996.
2: True Romance.
1: True Romance is a fantastic
2: movie. Yeah, it's really, we're going to have to leave it there, but that's really, really good. That's it for Pick One. Let's take a break, and Jeff Erickson's going to join us in a minute.
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15: All right, welcome back. 13 minutes till the hour. 5 o'clock hour is going to be, or rather 4 o'clock hour is going to be busy around here. Tony Caridi is going to be here in about 45 minutes. We'll get a tech news segment in about an hour. Maybe against my better judgment, we're going to do some football picks.
16: Does it weirdly feel like to you that we had an hour cut from the show? I swear it seems like these last 2 weeks it's been hard to fit the entire show into the regular 3-hour block.
15: I know.
16: I don't know why that is. Why is that?
15: Yeah, it's funny. We've got stuff that we had in the old 3-6 hole that hasn't even debuted in the 2-5 hole.
16: How is it possible? It's the same time.
15: I don't know. We're 2 hours in.
16: I know.
15: We're 2 hours in.
16: We still have so much to do.
15: Let's get Jeff Erickson, RotoWire senior editor, in here to talk about fantasy football. How you doing today, Jeff?
17: Doing all right, Dave. Trying to recover from fantasy football injuries like everybody else.
15: Oh, yeah.
17: You know, it feels like it's more acute this year. But I don't think it is. I think it's where it hits you. It's all concentrated. Like, I've had all these wide receiver injuries on my teams, like three on the same team. You know, 1 week is neighbors, DJ Moore, and another prominent, Nico Collins.
15: That's right.
17: All of a sudden, that's three of my top five picks are out.
15: Now, Nico Collins practiced today, right? It's looking good to play this weekend.
17: Yeah, they've kind of been optimistic. It was a limited practice for this one here, so we'll see. What it means. I want to see him go to a full practice Friday before I'm comfortable starting him in my teams. But man, oh man, they need him desperately. You can just see they have no playmakers out there without him. And it's a big week because it's up against Dallas, who's going to score some against them. And also, they're going to give up plenty of points if you just have base level production.
15: Yeah, and Zay Flowers came back last week for the Ravens. That was kind of touch and go. And then he played really well against Dallas and Rio.
17: Yeah, he sure did. And, of course, at the press conference afterwards, he goes, I was playing all along. Well, that wasn't the noise coming into the week, you know. And it's just like some people had him on their benches, especially because it was the afternoon slide. If your pivot was early, well, you know, it was a that's life in the old country. It's tough news, but oh well.
15: All right.
17: I'm ready to have him go every week for us now going forward, though.
15: Hey, as far as wide receiver news that's coming out today, the Jaden Reed situation with Green Bay. Now, he's going to be most likely done for the year, correct?
17: Oh, he's done for the year, yeah. He needs surgery on that neck. That was probably what they were holding off just to get confirmation on that. They're probably holding off on confirmation on that. But, yeah, I think that was the most likely result, unfortunately, the way they was treated so seriously. It's a narrow tree in Green Bay right now. It's really pretty much a case of Watson and Golden getting all the work.

0: Yeah, and that division's kind of crazy, too. I mean, what's going on fantasy-wise with the Vikings? I mean, they haven't scored many points at all.
1: Yeah, their defense is winning them games. Defense and weather. You know, they played the Bears exactly at the right time. The thing is, Kyler Murray, I need to be persuaded. I don't think it's a coincidence that Trey McBride had his better numbers with Brissett and not Kyler. And I don't think it's a coincidence that Michael Wilson broke out without Kyler, too. I think that those things are related.
0: Hey, you know, I'm sure I'm one of a lot of fantasy football owners who have Jaden Daniels of the Commanders. And I was kind of surprised to see, you know, that he was limited at practice today. And there's an outside possibility that he might play this week. Do you think they're going to run him out there against the Colts?
1: I think there's a 50-50 chance. Well, I want to see the Friday practice on this one here. Maybe they just have him practice for a week and then they play next week. But, you know, getting those reps in is important, especially you trying to get confidence in that elbow. But I think I'd be smart and not, you know, rush him back. I think Mariota is better than your average backup.
0: Yeah.
1: This is a winnable game against the Colts, so I guess that's the way you kind of. But then again, they beat the Seahawks with Mariota, so why not keep rolling with that for another week?
0: All right, let's go down this path a little farther. Say Daniels doesn't play, where do you have Mariota in your rankings? Do you have him in the top 15?
1: No, I do not.
0: Okay,
1: I think they benefited from three turnovers by the Seahawks. Mariota played fine. But, I don't think down to down they were all that great. I actually have them in the 20s.
0: Okay. All right. Speaking of the 20s, I'm guessing that's probably where you have Geno Smith, but he kind of has showed a pulse the last couple of weeks. If you have to have a QB and he's available, is he a good grab on the waiver wire?
1: I mean, yeah, if you lost your quarterback to injury and you've been kind of muddling, I think the first thing I would do is look to see who's playing the Lions.
0: Right.
1: The secondary is really threadbare right now. Geno was great. The throw that I loved the most from Geno was the 2-point conversion. That was a dime. I really liked what I saw from him on that. I think that he is playable. Decent matchup against the Bears. I think that going into that game, I think it could be a decent setup there if you need somebody.
0: So who's quarterbacking the Bears this week? What's going on with the Bears? If Bajan is out of protocol, is he going to start over Keenum after the way he played on Monday night?
1: I know they all of a sudden they've got this complication on their hands. It's a good problem to have, right? Your third string played so well that you have to make a really good case there. Unknown right now whether it's going to be Bajan or Keenum. Keenum played so well, though.
0: He did.
1: I could see them just saying, let's go back to the well with this.
0: Hey, how do you see the Dolphins running back situation? Now, how do you see it now?
1: Pain. That's how I see it. Ollie Gordon is going to be the lead back. Keep in mind, Jalen Wright was missing this game. So Ollie Gordon got all that work. Jalen Wright has two injuries. He's come recovering from a stinger. He's also recovering from a foot injury, but he's nominally the number two and probably the better of the two pass catchers. And don't be surprised if you see someone like Jarquez Hunter also be part of the picture there.
0: Just to go back to Gordon, I mean, when the shakeup occurred in the backfield for the Dolphins, I think he was probably the number one waiver wire target this week. What are realistic expectations for him? What do you think?
1: Gordon, I would say, it's a tough, tough matchup against the Vikings this week. Nasty matchup against the Vikings. I would say you're hoping for like 65, 70 total yards. Maybe you fall into the end zone. You get a goal line sequence there. I don't expect a big game. I actually prefer Braylon Allen this week because I think Breece Hall is going to be out this week against the Bears. I actually like Braylon Allen if he's available as a pickup just for this week. I think, for the season, you maybe Gordon's the play, but I haven't been paying the price of what it takes to get Gordon. My bids have been around 30% of my FAB budget, and he's going 45 to 55% so far.
0: So finally, and we got about 45 seconds here, let me ask you about Jaylen Warren. Played really well for the Steelers against the Bengals defense last week after really the Steelers running game did nothing the first couple of weeks of the season. Where do you have Warren? Do you have him in your top 20?
1: Yeah, I really was impressed. Dowdle's not going to play again this week. I think it's a tough matchup against the Browns. We'll see. I thought the Bengals matchup was going to prove to be pretty tough. Warren is right around 20 for me. He's going to get all that workload. Did they unlock something or was it?

0: just a Bengals-specific game plan. The Steelers' history on Thursday night at Cleveland is horrible.
1: I know.
0: I think the Browns won the last four, and I think the Browns are like something like 11-1 at home on Thursday night games. So overall, so this could be a thorny matchup.
1: All right, got to leave it there. Jeff, thanks for jumping on with us today. I do appreciate it. Talk to you next week.
0: Anytime. Thanks, Dave.
1: All right, Jeff Erickson, senior editor at RotoWire. A quick break, and we'll wrap up the hour in a moment.
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1: Sports headlines at 4 o'clock. Wild card baseball. Phils and the Braves tied at 1, going to the 7th inning. And the Penguins open the season tonight in Philadelphia against the Flyers. This is Metro News, the voice of West Virginia.
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13: A hero captain, Lisa Brady, Fox News, Israeli Prime Minister Benjamin

0: Netanyahu just posting praise for the Indian captain of a Fly Dubai flight who was stabbed by the co-pilot en route to Israel.
1: Calling him extremely brave, he says despite being stabbed, he fought back and resisted and opened the cockpit door to allow passengers in to overpower the attacker. Netanyahu says he prevented a mid-air disaster, saving the lives of 174 people.
0: Fox's Jeff Paul in Tel Aviv. That plane rapidly plunging thousands of feet during the attack. Israel initially fearing a hijacking, scrambling fighter jets before passengers and crew regained control and it was diverted to Saudi Arabia, where the suspect is said to be in custody.
2: It's a high probability that he was hijacking the plane, that he was bringing the plane down. And we have an investigation ongoing, but what is not up for investigation is the bravery of the people on this plane. They are heroes in Israel.
0: Netanyahu spokesperson Doron Spielman also telling Fox the passenger who initially grabbed the controls to help stabilize the jet is a plumber who'd been vacationing with his family in Dubai. Fly Dubai just announcing its flights to and from Israel will be suspended for now. The U.S. military presence in Iraq is over.
3: The last American troops have withdrawn from Iraq, officially ending Operation Inherent Resolve.
4: This orderly departure of coalition forces and equipment from Erbil Air Base marks the end of a very expensive excursion into hell.
3: President Trump declared ISIS defeated in remarks at the White House and says the U.S. withdrawal is a victory for Iraq's new government. U.S. troops invaded Iraq in 2003, ousting then-leader Saddam Hussein. Forces withdrew in 2011 but returned 3 years later to help Iraqi forces defeat ISIS militants.
0: Fox's Jared Halpern at the White House. A mixed finish on Wall Street. The Dow down 441 points at the bell. 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
9: It is 3 minutes past the top of the hour in the Panhandle News Network newsroom. Good afternoon, I'm Luke Wiggs. A Harpers Ferry woman charged with murder and arson has waived her preliminary hearing. Our Marcia Gavalik has more.
10: 55-year-old Nicole Ellen Taylor appeared before Jefferson County Magistrate Lisa Fraley. She is accused in the death of her husband, Robert Hayne Taylor III, who investigators say was shot 5 times and was dead prior to a blaze at their Harpers Ferry residence. Nicole Taylor's bedridden daughter, Cynthia, was also found dead in the residence, although Nicole Taylor is not facing charges in her death. Jefferson County Prosecutor Adam Ward says Taylor's waiving her right to a preliminary hearing means the case heads next to a grand jury. The next session of the Jefferson County Grand Jury does not meet until January. Outside Jefferson County Magistrate Court, I'm Marcia Kovalik, WVMetroNews.com.
9: A guest in this morning's Panhandle Live was U.S. Senator Shelley Moore Capito. She discussed the Protect College Sports Act, which has made its way through the Senate and now heads to the House.
11: 77-22, obviously very bipartisan. We're hoping that this gives great momentum into the House. It preserves the integrity of our college sports. It ensures that the programs prioritize what they should, which is a student athlete's education and health and safety. And it brings it back out of the wild, wild west of wild transfers and money and disruptions of leagues and all kinds of things. So I think it has a great momentum. I'm hoping the House takes it up and that the president signs it. The president is for this bill. I do know that.
9: She said both Marshall and West Virginia universities support the bill as well.
11: Yeah, well, I've been talking to both ADs. I've been talking to both President Smith and President Benson. I've talked to Coach Rich Rodriguez and Coach Tony Gibson, the football coaches at both schools, and they are very much in favor of this. The Big 12 conferences has been in favor of it.
9: You can

0: 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We'll have the CityNet statewide sports line from 5:06 until 7 o'clock this evening. Then we'll have high school sports line with Fred Persinger, Joe Bricado, and Dave Jekyllin. That'll take you all the way until 9 o'clock. Stay tuned. Your complete AccuWeather forecast is coming up in just a moment. From the Panhandle News Network News Desk, I'm Luke Wiggs.
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2: Here is your Panhandle News Network forecast. Tonight, expect partly cloudy skies with a low temperature of 58. Tomorrow will bring partly sunny conditions and very warm weather with a high of 87. Tomorrow night, anticipate partly cloudy skies with a low of 59. With your Panhandle News Network forecast, I'm meteorologist Jason Caterina.

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2: All right, welcome back to the show. It's 4:06 in West Virginia. Time to start the third and final hour of our program today, Metro News Hotline. Thanks so much for tuning in today, folks. I really do appreciate it. We got a lot of stuff to get into in this final hour of the show. We will get the stock market report going. We'll reset our question of the day. And against my better judgment, I brought in Jack Carlson to help Coop and I go through my football picks. Jack, you know, we really haven't known each other very long, and I really don't think I've really impressed you much with my football picks, and I really want to turn that around. I really want to do a much, much better job with it. How confident are you feeling about my ability to pick some winners?
3: I have full confidence in you, just as I have confidence in the West Virginia secondary to have a little bit of a better performance than they did last week. I was in Morgantown, and it was what you would call a tough night for the old Golden Blue.
2: Oh, so where were you sitting?
3: Section 124.
2: How were the vibes in 124?
3: I have to give credit to Mountaineer fans. They really showed up in a big way. It's been a tough last couple of years, but when Mountaineer fans have something, even a glimmer of hope, they will latch onto it and they will attend in full force. You really do. If you're the athletics department, aside from the result, you couldn't be more pleased with how Saturday night went.
2: So you're an Iowa native.
3: No, so I'm West Virginia native. I went to school out in Iowa for 4 years.
2: Okay, excuse me. All right, so when you went to school in Iowa, did you attach yourself to the Hawkeyes or to the Cyclones?
3: I was kind of with whoever I was hanging out with. If I was hanging out with a Hawkeye, I was a Hawkeye fan. If I was hanging out with a Cyclone fan, I was Iowa State. As you've said many times on this show, and we've said across the board, Iowa State fans are very similar to Mountaineer fans, and I feel it's kind of similar with Iowa as well, maybe less so than Iowa State, but these fan bases are sometimes tortured, but when they get something to latch onto, they really support.
2: So when you got to the stadium last week, was the Iowa-Michigan upset win, had that already happened?
3: I don't think so. Okay. I think I saw that midway through the first quarter, okay. But that was pretty great. I texted some of my friends out in Iowa who are Hawkeye fans. They were pretty happy.
2: Oh, I'm sure they were. Let's do the stock market report first. Today in the market, the Dow was down 444 points, closing at 50,906. S&P 500 down 0.25%, losing almost 20 points today, 76.51. NASDAQ was up. The big story on NASDAQ today is the earnings on Micron after the close. That's going to be big news for tech. That should be coming up in the next couple of minutes. NASDAQ was up 0.25%, gaining 63 points today, 26,861 at the close. Among stocks of local interest to West Virginia that were big percentage gainers or losers, you know, tech had a pretty good day in anticipation of Micron's earnings. Amazon was up 1.6% today, gained $3.93, 250.60 at the close today. Google up 2.2%. gaining $7.48, 348.40 at 4 o'clock Eastern. In the energy space, let's just jump ahead to the Bitcoin. Bitcoin flat, down, but just $22.

0: and do they still hold up? To respond, text line 304-TALK 304, 304-8255 304. I'm on Exit Weekly, W-E-E-K-L-E-Y, one word, three E's, W-E-E-K-L-E-Y. All right, Coop, hit the music, because here we go. Let's do some college picks. With Coop and Jack Carlson, we kick around some of the biggest games of the weekend, make picks against the line. So it's time once again for our non-guaranteed five-star Platinum Club worth exactly what you paid for them, football picks. And guys, I try to break down, I want to go with trends. I want to see who are winners and maybe more importantly, who are losers. So here are the teams that are best against the line so far this season. They include Georgia. Georgia is 4-0 against the spread. Georgia State, they've been one of the biggest surprises, not just in the Sun Belt, but in FBS football this year. Duke is 4-0 against the line. Northwestern is 3-0. Temple is 3-0-1. And Temple beat me earlier this year when I had Penn State. So 3-1 against the line. Other schools, Cincinnati, Boise, Iowa, Florida, and Delaware. Here are the worst teams against the line. And this will surprise you. Indiana. Indiana, the defending national champs, they have been favored by multiple points in all of their games. They are 0-4 against the line this year. Georgia Tech is 0-4. Arizona, Buffalo, also 0-4. Other teams notably bad against the spread, Southern Cal, 1-4. These teams are 1-3 against the spread. Arkansas, Auburn, Colorado, Ole Miss, Purdue, and Cal. Let's talk about over-unders. Hitting the over, teams that have hit the over consistently this year. Northwestern, 3-0. Western Kentucky, South Alabama, the Ohio Bobcats, and the Buckeyes, all 3-1 for the over. And teams that have gone under the total every game this year, Michigan State. Sparty is 0-3-1 under this year. Fresno State, 0-4. Notable 1-3s hitting the under. Iowa, Nebraska, Wisconsin, Minnesota, North Carolina, Maryland, and Air Force. So there you go. So those are trends. Those are trends. Games I kind of like. Games I kind of like this weekend. You know, did you see where Pitt's playing Virginia Tech?
1: I did see that.
0: Pitt is playing Virginia Tech. One of these two teams, two arch rivals to WVU, one of these teams is going to be 5-0. So Virginia Tech at home, they haven't played a very tough schedule, but this is going to be a big coming out party, the real coming out party for James Franklin, okay? Tech is favored by 3. The line is coming back. I kind of hated to see that. The Fighting Narduzzis play defense. And James Franklin has been known to mess up a party, okay? When you think he's going to obviously win a game, that's when he normally loses it. I'm not sure if Pitt's going to win this game, but I think they could make this a close game. I'm saying I know a little bit about Pitt. I know they can score, and I know they can play some defense. I'm riding the Panthers. I say take Pitt and take the 3 points against Virginia Tech.
1: I don't think you can trust either of these schools. And yes, as a Mountaineer fan, I think I'm contractually obligated to not say too many nice things about either squad.
0: Agreed.
1: But really, it feels like Virginia Tech, this is a situation in James Franklin that he'll get this one. But then after a 5-0 start, everybody's going, they're going to be ranked after this. If they win, they'll be ranked. And then that that maybe feels like the point where it'll start coming back to normal. So give me Virginia Tech to cover the 3 points at home, simply because I think the coming back to the line, coming back to normal is going to be next week.
0: Coop, see how feisty Jack is? He's going the other way.
2: Yeah,
0: he's going the other way.
2: Pushing back against.
0: He's like AI. We can't keep it in containment. You know. So what do you think about this?
2: Or he just thinks it's smart to pick the opposite way to how he went.
0: That's probably the best way to go. So what do you think about Pitt and Virginia Tech?
2: Yeah, actually, I like what Jack said there. I think that.
0: What about what I said?
2: Well, it gets broader from what discussions that we've had leading up to this point about James Franklin and kind of where he is. I think that that's a very good point. Is he going to get them to that point where they're right on the cusp of like top 10, talking about here they'll probably make the playoffs anyway. Everybody makes the playoffs anymore, right? Or close to it. But you know, all that talk's going, and then they're going to drop like just a completely unrecognizable game, one that you shouldn't drop a game to. Or actually, if Franklin, I guess, keeps it within his vibe at Penn State, he'll lose to a rival somewhere

0: and that will become his Achilles heel. So yeah, I kind of like what he's saying. But that being said, it's a toss up for me.
1: All right, fair enough. Fair enough. My second game. You heard me read the trends. Fresno State can't score. Fresno State can't score. They're going on the road to Washington State. This is a Pac-12 game, believe it or not. The total on this game is 45.5. Washington State is a slight favorite in this game. The Bulldogs are coming in. They're 3-1, but Washington State, I think they make this a game. I'm taking the under. Until Fresno proves to me that they can score, I'm just going to continue to ride the under on them. So I'm taking Fresno State, Washington State, under.
2: I feel like that's the play. Washington State, they were out in front of Arizona last week and felt like they were cruising. And then before you knew it, blink of an eye, they were down. So I think I agree with you. The under's the play.
1: All right. And talk about Georgia State. Georgia State has been a revelation. I mean, a couple of years ago, people thought that this program, which is in Atlanta, would never win a game. They would never win a game. Suddenly, they are 4-0 against the spread this year. They are 3-1. They are wrecking havoc in the Sun Belt Conference. They're taking on Old Dominion. Now, the Monarchs are 1-3. They haven't been that impressive. They've already played Virginia Tech, by the way. I like Georgia State. Georgia State, there will be dozens of fans at this game. And Georgia State, they're only favored by 2.5. I think they cover that easily. And I'm saying Georgia State is going to be 5-0 against the spread when we resume our meetings next Monday. Give me Georgia State minus 2.5 at home against ODU.
2: What you just said sounds really great. So I don't think there's anything else to say. Knowing not too much about either of these squads this fall, yeah, you got to go with the team that's handling the spread, and that's Georgia State.
1: All right. I got another trend I'm following, and that's what? Oh, Coop, do you have a thought on Georgia State and Old Dominion?
0: No, actually, I was distracted. So
1: that's fair.
0: I'll just agree.
1: You're doing like new. You're doing like work in there.
0: Actually, Ryan was just distracting me, but okay. It is what it is.
1: It is what it is. All right. Here's another trend. Weather. It's time to start thinking about these things. Have you ever been to Tulsa?
2: I have not been to Tulsa.
1: Coop, you ever been to Tulsa?
0: I have. It's one of those cities that I've driven by, so not really. I've been in the area.
1: When the wind blows in Tulsa, it's practically impossible to do anything.
0: Oh, now the wind. Now that is what I was experiencing when I was driving through. Yeah, absolutely. Yeah, the wind is crazy.
1: So the fighting Neil Browns in North Texas are at the Golden Hurricane tomorrow night. It's a Thursday night game. They're rolling in there. Now you're thinking, you know, Neil Brown, he's really good throwing a football around. In Tulsa, they beat Oklahoma State, all that kind of stuff. The total on this game is 57.5. They're looking for like 25-mile-an-hour winds tomorrow, and it's going to be raining. And I don't know if you've ever watched a football game, but when you grip that thing and try to throw it in the rain and in the wind in Tulsa, no, there's no way they're going to get to 57.5 points in this game. Give me the under, the mean green, and the golden hurricane tomorrow night.
2: When things get weird in college football, yes, I'm inclined to agree with you, but you also could have just stupid scores where maybe a pass gets tipped or thrown or taken by the wind right into the defensive back's bread basket. So I'm going to stay away from that one. I'm inclined to go under, but I'm cautious because Thursday night football especially, things get a little weird with Matt Barry on the call.
1: Well, oh, that's right. Yeah. Will he be there? Oh, he'll be doing it from the studio, right?
2: Yeah.
1: From some cushy studio in Bristol. Anyway, I like North Texas and Tulsa to go under tomorrow. So that's it, boy.
0: I do have a comment on this one.
1: Okay.
0: The one thing that you must do on this game is you have to trust the climb.
1: That's right. And make sure that everybody had fun.
0: Exactly.
1: Right? That's the most important thing.
0: As long as you had fun.
1: As long as you had fun and you were trusting the climb, you're good to go. All right. North Texas and Tulsa, I like that game under. So there you go. To recap, I'm going to take Pitt and the points. Fresno State, the under. Did I talk about Western Kentucky?
2: You mentioned
1: Did I mention them? Anyway, I like them over. I like them over.
2: Okay.
1: Against New Mexico State this weekend. And they play tomorrow night, too, also. And North Texas and Tulsa, I like the under in that game. So there you go. There you go. Those are a non-guaranteed 5-star Platinum Club worth exactly what you paid for them. Football picks for this week. A quick break, and we'll be back to play In or Out.
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16: 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On 81, northbound through Winchester, past Route 7, traffic's heavy. Then you're fine. Martinsburg, now in Hagerstown, traffic slows at 40 to Halfway Boulevard. 70 westbound, traffic slows 270 over to 340, and then you're going to be fine. Hagerstown to Hancock. 15, leaving Leesburg, it's heavy to Luckett's, heavy at Point of Rocks. And Mountville Road, Route 9. Route 9, traffic slows going into Hillsboro, Cider Mill Road to Harper's Ferry Road. Then you're fine. Charlestown to Martinsburg. On Route 7, there is a delay going past or toward Ivindale Road. Berlin Turnpike and Route 7 traffic is going to be congested as well. I'm Allie Oakley with traffic.
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18: All right, welcome back. Hey, look what time it is. 4:25. Time to play In or Out. Every day at this time, we focus on the stuff you talk about at the office. We call it interactive.

0: About the setup? 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Coop, are you ready?
1: Yes, I am.
0: Cheez-It launching new protein original crackers. Delivering 7 grams of protein per serving, made with 100% real cheese. It'll be rolling out next month. Cheez-It. Protein original crackers. In or out?
1: You know what happens to unused protein? It's just calories. It's just calories. So it turns to fat if you're not burning things the way that you normally would. And adding protein to something generally just gives it more calories as well as that protein. I don't understand this fad. It's just like the low-fat fad of the 90s. It's very, very odd. And I'm a guy that did some protein packing when I lost that weight. It's just there's a right and wrong way to do it. If you're adding protein to your product right now, I'm kind of out. It's kind of silly. I'm going to be out on this.
0: Ryan, what are your thoughts here? Cheez-It protein original crackers. 7% protein in a round.
2: Everyone goes on their own fitness journey. When I started mine, I bought like a big old jar of like whey protein and started like making shakes with that. Didn't do a thing. It didn't do a single thing, Dave. I'll be out.
0: Going to be out. Hey, man. It's a health food. It's a health food.
1: So where does this fall in on that Cheez-Its are ultra processed?
2: Yeah.
1: And they used additional ultra processing to add in protein.
0: I love Cheez-Its, and it says it's a health food.
1: There you go.
0: Hey,
1: you gotta be in.
0: Guilt-free
1: Cheez-Its.
2: Dave, if Cheez-It told you to jump off a cliff, would you do it?
0: If it had 7% protein, I probably would. Gut reaction is next. Oh, a Nevada water park made history last Sunday when 296 poodle mixes gathered for Doodlepalooza, breaking the Guinness World Record for the most dogs attending a dog pool party. Nearly 300 mixed poodles setting a Guinness record for the most dogs in a pool in a row.
1: As a record, it's dumb, but come on, it's dogs. I gotta be in.
0: I like the cut of your jib with that. Yeah. That was good. Ryan, what are your thoughts here about 296 poodle mixes Doodlepalooza last Sunday?
2: Where did you say this park was?
0: Nevada.
2: I'm surprised they've got water, enough water there in Nevada for that kind of thing.
1: Good use for water in the desert.
0: Yeah. Solid point there.
2: But yeah, dogs are great. I'll be in.
0: Yeah.
2: Probably smells terrible.
1: Hey, could you imagine the filters in that pool?
2: Oh,
0: just
2: yeah.
0: Just the worst. If anybody cares, I'm in on that. Finally, this one's about a celebrity. Oh, Cristiano Ronaldo, one of the best-known athletes on this planet that we share. Well, he's had enough. He's left the camp of the Portugal national team after he heard that he won't start against Denmark tomorrow. Ronaldo, in or out?
1: You know, I know that we might be inclined to, like, give him a hard time, but, you know, this happens in traditional U.S. sports all the time. You know, maybe a guy demands a trade or he sits out or different things like that, but it's a different thing by the same name. So yeah, I'll be in on Ronaldo. Why not?
0: Ryan, what are your thoughts on Cristiano Ronaldo leaving Portugal's national team the night before they play Denmark?
2: So every sport has their egos, you know. Some people think they're the GOAT. They're the best thing since sliced bread. Soccer takes it to another level. They think they're like royalty, you know, when they get big. He's okay. I'll be out.
0: Gonna be out. I'm gonna be in, but I mean, leaving a nation after is pretty strong. I'll still be in. All right, we'll take a break. Tony Caridi's next. This is Metro News, the voice of West Virginia.

0: 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I'm Jeff Jenkins. 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
1: Former Mountaineer football great Noel Devines pled not guilty to felony strangulation and misdemeanor charges of domestic battery, unlawful restraint, and stalking in Mon County Circuit Court. The charges stem from a September 12th incident where Devine attacked a girlfriend at a Morgantown sports bar for failing to respond to text messages. Devine has another hearing set for November 2nd. The trial is scheduled to start November 10th. I'm Mike Nolting for WVMetroNews.com.
0: Devine was indicted on four counts by a Monongahia County grand jury. Meanwhile, four current Mountaineers are getting another year of eligibility. A federal judge made that ruling today. Read more. A story posted at WVMetroNews.com. There's a bipartisan deal in the U.S. Senate on permitting reform. U.S. Senator Shelley Moore Capito and Democratic senators appearing together for a news conference earlier this afternoon. She says it's truly a bipartisan deal.
2: Republicans and Democrats sitting down, identifying a problem, and in this case, a problem that has festered for at least a decade and more, that impacts all Americans, and for us to sit down and work together to solve it.
0: Capito says billions of dollars of economic development projects will be able to get done faster.
3: Tony?
0: You can read more at WVMetroNews.com. 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
0: Mercer County School Superintendent Ed Toman explaining why he'll retire from the job after the current contract runs out next July. We have more at our website. A Barbersville man's in jail on $250,000 bail after he allegedly shot up his mother's house and then set several fires on the property. 49-year-old Joseph Daniels was arrested this morning after the alleged Tuesday crime spree. He faces 30 criminal counts. State police say no one was injured. From the Metro News Anchor Desk, I'm Jeff Jenkins.
8: Ask yourself what you will miss more, your children or cigarettes. As long as I can remember, my mother smoked. She died from lung cancer when I was 16.
9: The countdown is on. 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And this year, we're celebrating America's 250th with the theme From Our Orchards to Your Family, an all-American celebration. 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
10: All right, welcome back. 26 till the hour. Oh, we got some drama in Atlanta. It looks like the Fightin' Phils aren't exactly ready to go into that good night. Here in the eighth inning, Kyle Schwarber and Bryce Harper have gone deep back-to-back. This game is tied at 3, two outs in the top of the eighth. Braves win. It eliminates the Fightins. The Phils win. They're going to force a third in the deciding game. So the plot thickens. Coop, I finally figured out who Kyle Schwarber reminds me of when he runs around the bases.
3: Who is it?
10: Fred Flintstone.
3: Ha!
10: He's got that that kind of like loopy walk. Yeah.
3: Is he trying to start his car?
10: I don't know. So Harper made a not a great play defensively in the field, but now he's homered and we're back even at 3. So we're not quite ready to pack the Fightins up for the season.
3: Bryce Harper struggling defensively? You don't say.
10: You don't say. Tony Caridi joins me now to talk about Mountaineer sports. How you doing today, Tony?
11: I'm wonderful. Good afternoon to you, Dave.
10: Good afternoon to you as well. So what does your spot chart look like today with the Mountaineer defensive secondary? I hope you do those in pencil. You got some additions.
11: I could see. I was hopeful that the train was coming down the road, so I... I preloaded. Jason Chambers has been on for a couple of weeks, but the ad of Ja'Cory Thomas did make it today. I've got my charts done today. So those two young men are now on that defensive chart and look forward to calling their names.
10: Yeah, well, there you go. There you go. Well, let me ask you, where will they be slotted in the secondary at Iowa State on Saturday, and how much do you expect both of those young guys to play?
11: I think that Chambers will be a cornerback, and I think that, you know, he'll be in the regular rotation. Here's a guy, you know, that played in all 12 games last year. He had 34 tackles. You know, he made plays, had an interception, tackle for a loss. So he'll jump right in there because he's been practicing. And Thomas will figure into one of those.

0: safety positions. So they've been bouncing those guys around. Actually, one of the storylines this week is that they've been moving some, you know, they have three safeties, free safety, a nickel safety, and a banded safety. And they've been saying that they're going to move some people into different spots just based on what they think might be their biggest strengths after, you know, giving full evaluation over the course of four games. So he'll be in that mix, and it won't surprise me at all, you know, that he'll be out there. Maybe Chambers gets more snaps just because, you know, been there, done that, and has been in this system before, but I think both play.
1: So you'll
0: see them on specials.
1: So you've been around the Big 12 for a while. Where would you rank Iowa State in terms of intimidating places to try to win a game for West Virginia?
0: Oh, it's good. It's in the upper half. It may be up in the upper quarter, I would say. They are West Virginia fans. You know, they're very, very similar. Very passionate, love their team. And, you know, the thing that always stands out to me, Dave, is when they were really having a long, long season when we first got into the league, and it was late November, it was colder than ice, man, and they were there.
1: Mm-hmm.
0: And it was like a 2 or 3 win team at that time, and it was like the 11th game of the season or the 12th game of the season. So I've always had great respect for them. They truly are a great, very passionate fan base. And I would definitely say they're in the top 4 or 5 in this league.
1: You know, Matt Campbell really changed the whole mindset there, right? I mean, there was a time when, you know, Iowa State, that was a place where coaches went to die. Nobody was going to be able to win there. Now that he's moved on to Penn State, I'm guessing their fan base still believes that, you know, they can thrive in the Big 12 and they can win games.
0: Yeah, I think, you know, historically, Matt Campbell would be analogous to our Don Nealon.
1: Mm-hmm.
0: He took a program over that had not had, you know, a lot of recent success. In fact, I think they've only like won 6 bowl games or played in whatever 6 bowl games in their whole tenure, something like that, maybe 1-6. And he put them on the map. There's no question about that. And now the thing that's changed, though, Dave, is when Campbell was starting there, there was no NIL, there was no portal. So he could build it old school. And now the challenge that faces Iowa State, like it does almost every other school, with the exception of maybe Texas Tech and maybe a couple of other in our league, is that now you have to, you know, now you have to pay to play, and you have to play to pay. And so that's going to be their challenge now, where maybe it's not as easy as it was, because financially I'm not sure that they can keep up with the Joneses.
1: Hey, one more question about football. So I saw today that the television numbers for games last week around the Big 12 were revealed. WVU played on ESPN2 last week, had about 770,000 viewers for the game against Oklahoma State. And then the previous week, West Virginia played Virginia in Charlotte on the ACC network. So the numbers, viewer-wise, for that game were pretty low. This week, West Virginia's on TNT at Iowa State. And they do a great job with the broadcast, but the numbers have a tendency to be kind of low. They don't get the kind of numbers that you see on ESPN or ABC, et cetera. I guess my question here is, I think there's still a lot of people out there who follow college football who really haven't seen West Virginia this year. They don't really know what West Virginia is all about at this point.
0: Yeah, I mean, it's fair. Again, Dave, how do you make yourself seen? You make yourself seen by either being nationally ranked, or you have players that do amazing, tremendous things during the course of a game that will get played over and over and over again, and then you plant a seed in someone's head. And so, like, for example, Michael Hawkins right now and Cam Cook would be the two guys on offense for West Virginia. And, you know, Cam Cook and Michael Hawkins right now, they've got some really super impressive numbers nationally, you know, not just within the Big 12 conference. I'm just bringing this stuff up here. So Michael Hawkins right now is number one in the nation in quarterback rushing TDs. He's tied for number two in the nation in rushing TDs among all players, quarterbacks, running backs. Fifth nationally in points responsible for, first nationally in quarterback rushing yards, and 10th among all players. And then Cam Cook, fifth in the nation in rushing. He's got 510 yards. Last year, West Virginia's leading rusher for the season had 335. He's had a touchdown in 12 of 14 games. So my point is, you've got a couple of guys, and one

0: if they're able to continue to do big boy things, then those highlights get seen, you win games, and the whole thing just kind of feeds off of itself.
1: Hey, I'll get you out of here on this. The Mountaineer basketball team obviously was involved with this the Northern District Court ruling today. So Brennan Laurent and Javon Buchanan, now they're eligible to play for West Virginia. They've been practicing, though, right? The Mountaineer basketball program anticipated this ruling, correct?
0: They were hopeful. Yes. Javon Buchanan has been here since May, June. And so he's been there every single day. The Brennan Laurent, not as long. It's been, I'd say he's probably every bit of 3 to 4 weeks by now that he's been practicing. So he should be, you know, where he needs to be. And it's a significant decision for the Mountaineer basketball team, because both of those players are at that power forward position. And with them, as I said, I sent out a tweet when the thing came down earlier today, you will win more games because those two, I don't know how many it is. Is it 1, 2, 3, 4 games during the course of this coming season? You will win more because they're there. And had they not been ruled eligible, then your power forward position would be completely different and obviously not as potentially impactful. So just massive news.
1: All right, got to leave it there. Tony, thanks for your time today. Have a safe trip out to Iowa State and bring back a win.
0: All right, buddy. Thanks very much.
1: All right, Tony Caridi joining us to talk Mountaineer sports and more. All right, we'll do a tech news segment when we come back. Stay tuned.
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11: 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On 81 between Winchester, Martinsburg, and Hagerstown, no accidents reported on that northbound side. The southbound side, there was one south of the Potomac River. So you're heading into falling waters. 70 westbound, traffic slows 355 over to 340, and then you're slow Sharpsburg Pike over to 81. Then you find Hancock 15 out of Leesburg. It's heavy. Heavy on your way toward Luckett's and Mountville Road. Route 9, traffic slows before you get to Hillsborough to Harper's Ferry Road. The rest of the ride to Charlestown, not bad, but then traffic is going to slow on Route 9 to get past Grapevine Road, Royal Crest Drive, Kelly Island Road through there. I don't see any problems on Route 7 right now. I'm Allie Oakley with traffic.
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0: Welcome back. 13 minutes till the hour. Oh, man, we can't get out of here today without doing a tech news segment. Abra Rouhidi, we love her. She has been with us for such a long time. She's on a shoot all day long. Coop, we see these people on the way up, and we catch them on the way up, and we catch them on the way down. But Abra will be back with us soon. But, hey, we're marching on. And we got Owen Poole. He's joining us. He's a senior video producer at CNET. And he joins us now to talk about some of the biggest stories in tech. Owen, how are you doing today? Thanks for coming on the show.
1: Yeah, happy to be here. I'm doing well.
0: All right. Well, let's talk a little bit about Muse, shall we? Does everybody in your peer group already have this app?
1: My immediate peer group does not have Muse yet, although it does appear to be growing very, very fast. It came out, I think, 2 to 3 weeks ago, but last week they had their big Meta Connect event where they showed off all their new glasses tech, including these like VR goggles that I actually thought looked pretty cool. But we won't get those until the spring. But yeah, they were really hyping up Muse. They say it's going to be everyone's like second brain, that it can go through all your emails and schedule stuff for you, and even handle your Facebook Marketplace listings if you let it.
0: I've had some conversations already with a couple of people I know that already have the app. They're already using it, and they really like it. I have not used this yet. I'm, you know, kind of put off a little bit by it. Do you personally have the app yet, and have you had any interaction with it?
1: Personally, I don't have it yet. I'm actually working on a video about basketball tech. Like, is there any tech that can actually help you get better at basketball? I played in high school, haven't played for years. And I was planning on downloading the app and sending it all of my like shooting videos and seeing what it says, if it has any advice on how to improve my basketball shot. But I think the reason that, you know, some people are put off by it is the privacy concerns. I don't know how many people actually have those like Meta glasses with the cameras and the microphones in there. But a lot of people don't like those because, you know, someone's on the street, they have those glasses on, they could be filming you, and there's not really that many ways to tell if you're actively being filmed. They did address some of these privacy concerns with Muse specifically. They said that there'll be like a virtual cloud machine that will make sure that the data that you give to Muse won't be visible by the company. There should be more details about that coming out soon, but I can see why people are put off by it, and I am going to try it soon for that basketball thing.
0: So you linked the story about how Muse is connected to the glasses, and I wasn't even aware of that, but I think that application that you're talking about with basketball is really, really interesting. I mean, for example, if you had the glasses on and you had the Muse app engaged, I mean, if you had the ball, would that tell you, like, once I cross the half-court line, what my probability is of making this three-point shot if I pull it up from this particular spot? Or what would be the applications for basketball there?
1: Well, I think I'm not entirely sure yet. I still need to test it. But I think the idea, based on what I know about the app, is that if I record myself shooting for a while and I give it to Muse, it should be able to analyze my like form and all these things and see.

0: see if it has any advice on, oh, maybe you're not bending your knees enough or your elbows too far out to the right, so you're missing in a certain direction. I actually got to test out this this fancy smart basketball hoop with a sensor on the top that tells you that information, which was actually really fun. And I'm curious to see if this AI can do something similar.
1: Yeah, that sounds really, really interesting. Coop and I were talking in the 3 o'clock hour about the fact that, you know, the NBA exhibition season begins on Saturday, believe it or not. And so many of these NBA teams have gone, you know, above and beyond when it comes to high tech on breaking individual players down and trends. That's really, really interesting. A couple of other tech stories I did want to check in with you on. So how concerned should we be that SpaceX decided to bring the supersized Starship back to Earth a little earlier than they anticipated?
0: That's a good question. The SpaceX engineers during the launch yesterday didn't really give a specific reason as to why they decided to end the flight a little early. Based on everything I've seen on the launch, it was actually pretty successful. They were able to get all of their Starlink satellites out from the giant, they call it the Starship. And this is their rocket that they think is going to, you know, go to the moon and take people to Mars and stuff. So if you're excited about, like, space tech and, like, the future of space travel, I would say, despite the fact the flight didn't go the full intended time, we should be pretty excited about the launch, given how just huge this this rocket ship is. They say it's 120 meters tall, and it can carry a payload of over 100 tons.
1: Wow.
0: So if you're trying to do, like, a long-distance space travel to, say, Mars, as an example, you need the ability to have just a huge ship to take all this stuff with you.
1: Yeah, and here's the other thing, too. I mean, SpaceX is so big that any sort of story that happens about something that doesn't work gets really, really magnified. I mean, if you go back to when John Glenn circled the Earth for the very first time as a U.S. astronaut, they didn't anticipate how many trips around the globe he was going to make. So, you know, they took a couple extra trips around. extra trips around. That's really not the way things work today. He had a really interesting story you sent me also about Discord. So Discord is trying to initiate a way where you would have age verification. And that, you know, in theory, that sounds okay. But the application of how this is supposed to work is not going very well.
0: Yeah, they actually tried to do this back in February because there's, I don't know if you're super familiar with Discord, but it's a lot like a Slack where, you know, you have all these channels, you can chat with people. Yeah. And so they tried to do this back in February, and they used this age verification algorithm. Supposedly it was AI powered, and it could take, you know, your chat history and your account age and all these different factors to determine if you were above the age of 18, because they're trying to comply with all these new laws, especially in the UK. There's all these new, like, child safety laws around the internet. And so if this algorithm determined you were under the age of 18, whether you were actually or not, you were limited on what you could use Discord for. And if you wanted to actually verify your age, if it got it wrong, you would have to either submit to a face scan or submit your government ID, which, we know, talk about privacy with Meta and all the glasses, that definitely rubbed people the wrong way. So they're trying again now, about 6 months later, and, you know, a lot of Discord users not happy because they would either not get sorted at all, so, you know, didn't even put them into an age group, so they would have to figure out a way to verify their age. And back in 2025, there was actually a pretty big data breach where roughly 70,000 people got their IDs taken from Discord. So,
1: not good.
0: They're still trying to figure it out, but it's really to comply with these new laws that are popping up all over the place, and Discord is one of more high-profile examples of trying to implement age verification that we might be seeing more and more on all these different apps.
1: All right, got to leave it there. Hey, Owen, thanks for jumping in for Abrar Al-Hidi. Always good to have you on the program. We'll do another tech segment soon. Thanks for coming on the program today. I appreciate it.
0: You're very welcome. Have a good one.
1: All right, Owen Poole.

0: 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We like to do a tech news segment every Wednesday. Let's take a break, and we'll come back and wrap it up for the day in a moment.
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2: 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Audible stories that speak to you. 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On 81 between Winchester, Martinsburg, and Hagerstown, no accidents reported on that northbound side. The southbound side, there was one south of the Potomac River as you're heading into falling waters. 70 westbound, traffic slows 355 over to 340, and then near slow Sharpsburg Pike over to 81. Then you find a Hancock 15 out of Leesburg. It's heavy. Heavy on your way toward Luckett's and Mountville Road. Route 9, traffic slows before you get to Hillsboro to Harper's Ferry Road. The rest of the ride to Charlestown, not bad, but then traffic is going to slow on Route 9 to get past Grapevine Road, Royal Crest Drive, Kelly Island Road through there. I don't see any problems on Route 7 right now. I'm Allie Oakley with traffic.
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0: All right, folks, that's going to do it for today. We thank you so much for listening, sending your answers to our question of the day and more. Stay tuned for the news at the top of the hour. Sports Line's on the other side. Hey, and don't forget about High School Sports Line tonight. That begins at 7 o'clock. My name's Dave Wheatley. I will talk to you tomorrow, beginning at 2:06. Right here on Metro News, the voice of West Virginia.
1: This is Hotline, presented by Selango Law on Metro News, the voice of West Virginia. 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
2: A warning to anyone else who may be involved. I'm Lisa Brady, Fox News. After a co-pilot stabbed the captain on a flight heading to Israel earlier today and apparently tried to crash the plane.
3: If there is a terror motive behind this person, they should probably seek cover now because we will find them and they will pay.
2: Doran Spielman, a spokesperson for the Israeli Prime Minister, also telling Fox that co-pilot had been with the airline Fly Dubai for less than a year.
3: And Israel has agreements with all the airlines that in order for a pilot or crew to be coming into Israel, they need to be with countries that Israel recognizes. There's a number of issues that are going to have to be worked out here because the responsibility is on these airlines to bring in people that Israel has some type of relationship with.
2: He says they're working to ramp up security on other airlines. Fly Dubai.

0: FBI is suspending flights to and from Israel while the investigation continues. The wounded captain managed to send an alert to controllers and unlock the cockpit door, allowing passengers and crew to get in, subdue the attacker, and stabilize the plane, which was diverted to Saudi Arabia. Passengers arriving hours later in Tel Aviv to a celebration. Relieved loved ones, giving them a hero's welcome. Some passengers saying they thought they were going to die as the plane plunged more than 14,000 feet in about 30 seconds during the attack. A trio of energy projects just announced in the Oval Office, including 8 nuclear power plants.
1: They're going to go across the United States. They're going in Ohio. They're going in Tennessee. They're going to South Carolina. And they're going in Kentucky.
0: Commerce Secretary Howard Lutnick says they want to create a supply chain for the U.S. to be the world's exporter of nuclear power, also announcing an Alaska pipeline project and liquefied natural gas, along with a gas-fired power plant in Texas. 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
6: It is 3 minutes past the top of the hour in the Panhandle News Network newsroom. Good afternoon, I'm Luke Wiggs. A Maryland man has been charged in a three-vehicle crash that claimed the life of a 36-year-old Falling Waters woman in Washington County. The Herald Mail reported this week that 61-year-old FedEx truck driver Charles Fields is charged with criminally negligent vehicular manslaughter in the September 2025 crash that claimed the life of 36-year-old Katie Hitch of Falling Waters. Fields allegedly rear-ended the victim's car and caused a multi-vehicle crash. Fields is also charged with reckless driving and failure to control a vehicle's speed on a highway to avoid collision. Fields pleaded not guilty on Monday, and his trial is scheduled for November. A guest on this morning's Panhandle Live was U.S. Senator Shelley Moore Capito. She gave her support for the Ratepayer Protection Act.
7: If you're going to build a data center, your first step should be the local community, and it should be very transparent. What are the objections? Where can we be more transparent? Where can we help? So the Ratepayer Protection Act does do that. It becomes, it reinforces that local communities will make that decision. It also says if you put a data center there, which are giant energy vacuums, you can't throttle the energy so that the data center gets the energy before the local community.
6: You can find that complete interview on our Panhandle News Network Spotify page. An important deadline today. Recently, we caught up with Berkeley County Assessor Larry Hess.
8: You have to report your automobiles if you owned a vehicle on July 1 of each year, registered with the DMV. You need to report your vehicles to the assessor between July 1 and October the 1st. 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
6: Big money is coming to West Virginia State Parks.
9: A significant infusion is coming to West Virginia's state park system with the announcement of more than $19 million in state funds for improvements. Governor Patrick Morrissey detailed the investment in the park system on Wednesday and said supporting state parks is an important decision.
10: We know people want to come to West Virginia, and that's exciting. They want to experience our mountains, our rivers, our small towns, and everything about outdoor recreation that we have in our state. And our state parks and forests, they're a big part of that success.
9: Some of the projects involved include a new campground at Little Beaver State Park, upgrades to the wastewater system at Chief Logan State Park, a new barge and tugboat for Blennerhassett Island State Park, and many more. I'm Daniel Woods, WVMetroNews.com.
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11: Here is your Panhandle News Network forecast. Tonight, expect partly cloudy skies with a low temperature of 58. Tomorrow will bring partly sunny conditions and very warm weather with a high of 87. Tomorrow night, anticipate partly cloudy skies with a low of 59. With your Panhandle News Network forecast, I'm meteorologist Jason Caterina.
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12: Sportsline on a very busy Wednesday. Thanks for joining us, Kyle Wiggs, Greg Hunter, Brad Howe. Real quick, we're going to tell you what we're going to do tonight. Of course, I'm sure you've heard the word, maybe not, that there's a ruling on the court case involving the WVU athletes, and it went in West Virginia's favor. So we're going to start there. Later on, John Walters, Iowa State University play-by-play voice, he'll join us, and then in hour two, we'll talk a lot of WVU men's soccer. Isaac Shear, Mountaineer midfielder, will join us. They've got number one South Carolina coming to town this weekend. We'll also get some thoughts from head coach Dan Stratford. Guys, good evening.
13: Good evening.
14: Hi, everyone.
12: Good to see you.
13: Good to see you. Busy. You're right. Busy show. Significant news day across the state of West Virginia with those four players winning their case at this point. A step in the process.
12: Step in the right direction. There's still a pending, most likely a pending appeal by the NCAA. So let's bring into the conversation attorney Rocky Gianola and also attorney Devin Stewart. And gentlemen, good evening to you. Thanks for coming on.
15: Good evening. Good evening, you guys.
12: All right. Well, let's start with the basics here. And obviously, the ruling goes in favor of the WVU athletes. What, in your mind, stood out about this case, and what were the significant aspects for it to go in the direction of these athletes?
15: Well, I think there was a number of things that differentiated this case from a lot of the other cases around the country. Number one, all four of our guys had time left on their eligibility clock. They'd only played 4 years. Two of them had extenuating circumstances regarding injuries and minutes played. Belo played 74 minutes his freshman season, and the NCAA was counting that as a full season. And then Javen had, you know, 2 years of NAIA school. And all of those guys all had circumstances where the NCAA had, in fact, made waivers to allow kids to play. But because of their adoption of the 5-for-5 rule, they took a carte blanche across the board. You know, if you started in 2022, you're out no matter what. And so I think those were the biggest factors for us that made us stand out differently than a lot of the other cases. And I think the approach that we took was substantially different, too. I've done a few of these, and I got whacked on appeal in the last go-round, but we learned from that, and we structured our complaint and structured our arguments based around that. So those were the main factors that I think set us apart from everybody else.
14: So, guys, is this final word, or are there appeals that can be made by the NCAA or whomever that could derail this?
15: Well, the answer to your question is yes and no. So it's a temporary restraining order that allows them to play. I'm absolutely sure that the first thing the NCAA will do is to file a notice with Judge Bailey's court to reconsider it and stay the motion. Hopefully he will deny that. And then I'm sure they're going to appeal the case to the Fourth Circuit and probably ask for an emergency hearing.

0: drug into that. Devin, my partner Devin, is way more versed in that than I am. And at this juncture in my career, don't want to be versed in that.
1: Devin, why don't you expand on that for a second for people that may not understand what that means and exactly how that could affect this case?
2: Sure, happy to talk about it. An MDL refers to, in the federal court system, a multi-district litigation. And this is a device that parties may seek to consolidate a number of cases before one court. In this case, it's been proposed to be consolidated before the Middle District of Tennessee, and to have them jointly considered on a consolidated basis so that they don't address the same issue essentially multiple times with potentially inconsistent results over and over again. This is a tool that the NCAA has sought in the past with some success and at times without success. So our case with Brennan and Javen and Ben and Jason has been tagged as a potential tag along, which means it's not set to be specifically transferred in the event that the MDL is created, but it could be transferred. So I know that that's a little lawyerly to try to suss through, but what that means is if there's an MDL created, there are a number of hoops that might yet be jumped through before our case finds its way there.
1: All right, so real quick, so a couple things here, a couple different questions. One on that, so Devin, what you're saying there is even though this has been ruled upon here, it can still be dragged over into this MDL hearing, which could technically could consolidate these, number one. Number two, guys, can you give us, and I know this is an inexact science here because it's not in your control, ballpark us on the process or the time of the potential appeal. Are we talking about weeks here? Are we talking about a month? Are we talking about multiple months that may push this past the seasons? What's your best guess there?
0: Devin, I mean, if you want to take that, but I think the NCAA will move pretty quick for that. There are certain time frames that obviously we will have to honor also, but I think that they'll move pretty quick to try and get at least a stay, and then they'll file their notice of appeal. And then there are some time frames within which they have to file that and within which we have to respond. But I think it will move pretty quick, but that's in legal terms, which, you know, sometimes that could be months.
3: And getting in this Fourth Circuit court in Virginia is key, right? Because if it gets drug into the MDL in Tennessee, then that slows the process down almost to a crawl, correct?
0: Yeah, and Devin, if you want to expound on that, that'd be great. But the MDL will kind of put all of this on hold.
3: Mm-hmm.
2: Sure, and you know, typical with an MDL is that cases that are collected and brought in will be classified by their status. And so if you have cases with an order like ours now does as of today, the Middle District of Tennessee may take that up with other similarly situated cases and consider whether to stay that ruling. So I think that then creates another classification by which a court might have to consider this possibly with other similar opinions.
4: So I understand that, you know, there are still hoops to leap through, but let's go with Jason Chambers. Is he eligible right now to play this weekend?
0: Yes. In accordance with the court order, and part of the court order was that the NCAA could not implement their restitution rule against the university or the kids if they abided by the court's temporary restraining order.
1: Yeah, which, Rocky, that's a big piece of this, getting that rule of restoration there, because that clears West Virginia to go ahead and play these guys, not only on the football side, but if we're into the point of basketball, you can play both without the worry that you're going to get hammered on the back end, correct?
0: That's correct.
1: The other part of this, guys, correct me if I'm wrong, but this was a pretty substantial ruling here by Judge Bailey. He had some strong statements in this case, referred to it as a mess, and I'm quoting there, a mess. He also went after the NCAA in terms of their claim that it's an issue to play these 2022 players because they're, in essence, giving their own fifth year back to their own current players. I thought both of those statements were pretty significant. Agree?

0: totally agree with that. And I think, you know, Judge Bailey understood that, you know, the NCAA has created this monster, and they've created the mess. And the only thing that their exclusion of the 2022 class did was exacerbate all of that mess, and it didn't have to happen. They had a number of options that they could have used coming out of the committee that would have eliminated a lot, if not most, of the litigation that's ongoing now with the 5 for 5. But they chose not to do it. And they also chose to change their stance on their rationale a number of times during our pending litigation, from the initial one being that they were afraid it would create roster chaos, and then it went from that to that it would create a recruiting and a class bubble, and then it went from that to it's going to create back to creating roster chaos, none of which are founded and none of which are based in fact. So they had some opportunities that they could have eliminated a lot of this problem, a lot of this litigation, a lot of the chaos that they've created, and they chose for whatever reason not to do that.
1: We are with the attorneys Rocky Gianola and Devin Stewart. Good news for the Mountaineers today as a ruling came down from a hearing that was a few days back. Guys, do you anticipate the NCAA digging in on this on appeal and fighting it, or kind of letting it go? As you mentioned, Rocky, you've been through this a lot. Is there any way to anticipate how much the NCAA will fight this?
0: I'll let Devin expound on that a little bit, but I will tell you that he and I were discussing that exact thing, and I think given our history and given the fact that we, in my opinion, Devin dismantled their expert, who has testified, by the way, 13 times for the NCAA on the antitrust issue. I don't think there's any doubt that they're going to push every button that they can push with us.
2: Yeah, and I'm happy to expound on that, Rocky. I can cite the fact that the NCAA has sought to appeal other orders, and particularly one from the District of Colorado. Of course, it's a different kind of opinion because that particular ruling was a nationwide injunction, and this is not. So, in a way, perhaps our case flies more under the radar. But on the other hand, if you read the public-facing comments on X, for example, it sounds that the NCAA is highly motivated to enforce what they view as a principled stance on this particular eligibility issue. So I agree with Rocky. I would expect them to take whatever avenues for appeal that they can on an expedited basis.
3: Guys, real quick, what's the significance of this being in a federal court versus some of these others in different parts of the country that have been state courts? What's the difference or significance there, if any?
0: Well, I think there's a couple of big differences. Number one, in federal court, we took on the NCAA through a number of avenues and a number of causes of action from everything from antitrust violations of the Sherman Act and the Clayton Act, and violations of state law, also from tortious interference with contracts and breach of contract. And so in federal court, I think we had a lot better approach to a wider range of causes of actions and a wider range of possible resolutions in our favor. Devin can expound on that way better than I can, but I think that that's kind of the main point with federal court. In state court, they're interpreting state law, and you know, the NCAA is national. They're in every jurisdiction. And while it still has, you know, direct impact on those kids and the NCAA. I think that a federal ruling has a lot more power to it.
4: Go ahead, Devin.
2: I'm sorry. Well, I was going to expound on that a bit, that the federal case law that has been coming out about these eligibility issues, we detected to be very favorable to our position. And we embraced the federal jurisdiction for the purpose of having a determination on federal issues. And so I agree with Rocky's analysis of that issue, that although the court did rule, if you read this lengthy opinion on state and federal issues, we felt that the federal questions were very well placed for our clients here.
4: When the NCAA gets in court like this, what is their argument? I mean, is it, hey, we set the rule, this is the rule we want, or what do they try to argue?
0: Well, they go down a number of paths. The one thing that is kind of lost in all of this is that we did not challenge the rule. We did not challenge the 5-for-5 rule. We did not challenge the pre-existing waiver application rules. We challenged the application of those rules. And the challenge was based in that the way they applied those rules was a violation of the Sherman Act and the Antitrust Act, and it was also a breach of contract between the NCAA and these kids with the bylaws and the implementation of those bylaws from the standpoint of the kids are relying on their interpretation and their consistent and fair interpretation and application of those laws. And that's what we attacked them on. Their position on it was that no, we didn't violate any antitrust laws, for example, that, you know, a kid has options. A kid can go to the pros if he wants to, if he doesn't want to stay in college. Well, that's absolutely true, but less than in their own literature, they'll tell you that less than 1% of all athletes go professional as athletes. And so, you know, that's a little bit of a hollow argument on their part. Devin can get into more of the details with that, but that's basically where they're coming across.
2: Rocky, I would only add that a significant focus of the expert disputes in this case was the NCAA's position from its expert that following changes in compensation rules, particularly post-House settlement, that the traditional, now traditional position that the NCAA is subject to antitrust regulation must have changed, or at least that it must be proven that it hasn't changed. And it's a subtle argument, but we did have an antitrust economist that provided a very thorough analysis with updated data and information and provided, I think, very convincing testimony to the court to show that in reality, nothing has really changed with respect to the NCAA's exercise of monopsony power over this market. And I think that's what was ultimately convincing to Judge Bailey.
3: And guys, that's a significant path to take, because not every case that we've seen has taken that same approach. And if I'm reading this correctly, you guys interpret this for me, but Judge Bailey was pretty strong in this. This wasn't a ruling that says, all right, well, we're not quite sure here, but we're going to let him play till we figure this out. He was very strong in his ruling on this, yes?
2: Yeah, absolutely. And what stands out to me about this ruling in particular is just how thorough it was. You know, I printed it out. It's 66 pages long.
3: Right.
2: It wasn't giving short shrift to any of the arguments and gave, I think, a very thorough analysis of everything that these economists were presenting to the court for consideration.
1: Well, very good, guys. We appreciate your time. Congratulations on another victory here, and this is our annual visit with you. We need to like have a golf tournament around this, or at least a picnic or something when, you know, you guys make your annual appearance here on the Sports Line to explain all of this. And it's very good news. Again, congratulations, and thanks for your time.
0: All righty, thanks, guys.
2: Thank you.
1: All right, thank you very much, attorneys Rocky Gianola, Devin Stewart.

0: again the four WVU athletes, Brennan Laurent, Javen Buchanan. On the basketball side, Jason Chambers, defensive back for the football team, and WVU baseball left-handed reliever Ben McDougal from Bridgeport. They were plaintiffs. The hearing was held last week, and the ruling comes down today. And it's a preliminary injunction against the NCAA that allows those four athletes to compete in a fifth season of college athletics.
1: Yeah, and we can get into this coming up a little bit more, but that's a significant, significant win in the process right now. And sounds like a great job by these guys, excuse me, arguing this case, because again, it has some key nuances that other states' cases do not have. And yeah, if you start to read through that judgment there by Judge Bailey, he was not wishy-washy. It is very clear where he stands on that, and you hope that carries some weight as it moves now to the appellate court, which you know is coming.
0: Yeah, as you pointed out, he called the system a mess. He pled in one part of the ruling, pled for Congress to get involved and develop the uniform framework across college athletics instead of leaving this up to individual courts. And again, we've talked many times, the NCAA blew this. I mean, Grant, right, instead of fighting this, the 2022 athletes, if they would have been granted that fifth year of eligibility, none of this happens.
1: It certainly seems like that would have been an easier course of action. He also went further, guys. He took the one argument that it destabilizes rosters and just said there's no evidence that that exists. And in this particular case, all four of the athletes that testified pointed out that they had roster spots there. They didn't take it from somebody else, and it was available. So, yeah, this was a significant win, not just in the outcome of the case, but I think the process that Judge Bailey went through after hearing Devin and Rocky's arguments that ruled in favor of these athletes.
0: 304 Talk, 304, your thoughts on it. Now we're going to talk Iowa State football coming up in our next section. We'll have a short segment. We'll take a break, and we'll get into the Cyclones with John Walters. That's all coming up. We're underway on the Sports Line on this Wednesday. Of course, football season is back. 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
6: Sitting at Statewide Sportsline for Wednesday, thanks for joining us. 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With us now, John Walters. He's the play-by-play voice of Iowa State University. 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
7: 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How are you?
6: We're doing great. Thanks for coming on. We appreciate it. And let's jump into the Cyclones here. Okay, so your coach leaves and takes a bunch of players to Penn State, and you get a replacement. And we've talked about continuity with these coaches, and we saw it with Oklahoma State, not only a new coach, but he brought several players with him. What's the situation there at Iowa State in terms of staff and the number of players that came along with Coach Rogers?
7: Well, a lot of people did come with him from Washington State, almost all of them on the defensive side of the ball. Didn't bring any offensive staff with him. Brought four members of his defensive staff with him. And then offensively, just two players from Washington State came to Iowa State offensively, but 13 defensive players came with him. So the defense is a little bit ahead of the offense, I think, partially because of that, you know, just because the continuity with the coaching staff and so many guys that had played in this system a year ago. But the offense is coming along too, but it's more of a work in progress because it was all new on that side of the ball. So, yeah, I think a lot of people looked at Iowa State and said, hey, 83 new players, they're going to be the worst team in the league. And I guess we'll find out over time, but it doesn't feel to me like this is the worst team in the league. And they've played well. Obviously, Utah is really, really impressive and got a good win over Iowa State a week ago, but in all, I've really been pleased with Jimmy Rogers and what he's done and how he's gotten this program to the point where you feel like the program itself is healthy. It's not going to take some major jump off a cliff like a lot of people probably thought when Matt Campbell left. And Matt was the best coach in Iowa State history, 10 years of great success. And so I think a lot of people feared that, you know, when you lose him, you're done. I don't think that'll be the case. I think Iowa State football is still going to be a factor in the Big 12 Conference, a big factor, and I think Jimmy Rogers was a great, great hire by Jamie Pollard.
8: I know, John, that Jimmy has a lot of, you know, accolades coming in, going back to his time at San Diego State, which was one of the best FCS programs in the country, and it looks like stylistically he's a guy who leans on good defense and running attack. Is that fair, and is that what he wants for Iowa State to be?
7: Yeah, you know, I think that's accurate. You know, when you think about not only Jimmy, who in his, you know, he spent a lot of years at South Dakota State. He was an Arizona native, went to South Dakota State, played there, had success as a player, was an assistant coach for many, many years, and then became the head coach. And when he did, he won the national championship, went 15-0 his first year, then went back to the national championship game his second year. And for South Dakota State,

0: the mountain they had to climb to be the most the national champion FCS team was to get past North Dakota State. That was kind of always the thing in the way. And North Dakota State, a big part of their program was Tyler Roll, who's Iowa State's offensive coordinator. So I think, getting back to your question, when you have two guys that have kind of been built around, hey, how do you win championships in the upper Midwest? You do it by running the football and stopping the run, and you do it maybe in a little bit more of an old school type of way with a fullback and, you know, win some slobber knockers and win some games 13-10. And I think that's kind of the mentality of both those guys. And so it's complementary football. It is the defense and the special teams that have to play great. And then the offense, I think, can come along as time goes and is coming along, but it's a little bit slower in happening. But I think that is the mentality, you know, be able to grind out wins no matter what the weather is, because it's going to get cold up here. It's going to get nasty in November. Be a team that's built for that. And so I think that's a lot of the philosophy that Jimmy Rogers and Tyler Roll have with this football team.
1: John, let's stay on that offensive side of the ball and talk about a couple of the playmakers there. You mentioned the ability to run the ball. Aiden Flores has been outstanding, top 25 in nationally in rushing yards. He's averaging nearly 8 yards per carry. And then quarterback Jalen Rayner, that arrives from Arkansas State, also can take off and run it very good with his legs. I know he's still trying to find some consistency in the pass game, but what have you seen from those two particular in this offense? When it gets going, what has it been that's got it going, particularly there in the second half against Utah with that big comeback?
0: Yeah, I think it's Flores is a guy that doesn't need a lot of space to really create a big play. We've seen that with his ability as a punt returner. He was an All-Big 12 punt returner a year ago, but he was stuck behind Carson Hansen and Abu Sama. When he did get his opportunities as a running back, he had, I think, only 4 carries, but he averaged 14 yards a carry last year. And so he did well with his opportunities, and this year he's the guy. And I really like the way he approaches the game. He is a guy that has great vision, but doesn't take a lot of negative plays either. Even though he's a shiftier back and he's a guy that's trying to hit the home run, he'll take what's there, too, when necessary. And so he's a guy that you have to account for. We saw him catch 5 passes a week ago. I think that, going forward, has to continue to be a big part of Iowa State's offense. And giving Jalen Rayner some of those easier throws will increase his percentage. I think with Jalen, his value to the football team, more than just stats, is his calm presence that he brings to the huddle. He's a guy that's in his 4th year as a starter. He's been there, done that. And when you're talking about an offense that has entirely new pieces all over the place, it's really reassuring to have a quarterback that has command of that huddle, and Jalen definitely does. He was a guy that at Arkansas State completed about 66% of his passes, has yet to get to that at Iowa State, but they played a completely different offense there. They played more of a spread, and, you know, he was in the shotgun all the time. And here, is, as I mentioned earlier, it's more of a pro-style offense, play action, under center more often, still shotgun sometimes. But I think as he continues to grow comfortable in this offense, his numbers will continue to get better and better. And as he gets a chemistry with the wide receivers, because they're all new too, and so he's trying to kind of figure out who's my go-to guy in situations, and those guys are coming along too, but it's not an overnight success. It needs to be a work in progress, and it needs to, keyword has to be progress. It has to keep being making progress, and I'm seeing signs of that for sure, but I think Jalen is a guy that kind of calms everybody down, and that's his value to this football team right now.
2: John, it seems like the defense has kept this team in games. You know, with the exception of the first half against Utah, and the coach lamented this week all the missed tackles and allowed Utah to kind of break that game open early. But again, there seemed to be a number of veteran players that were actually retained by this coaching staff from last year. A lot of familiar names on this defense, and then they brought their guys with them from Washington State. Like you said, how would you characterize the defensive play, and have they kind of overachieved so far?
0: Well, I think it's something they kind of knew had to be their bread and butter. When you bring that many defensive coaches with you, when you bring that many defensive players with you, and as you mentioned, I think accurately, even though guys like Drew Sergis and Zamir Hawk and Carson Willick are not officially returning starters because they didn't start enough games in the past, they have started some games in the past. Iowa State's listed.

0: zero returning starters, and that's accurate. But there are guys that had experience within John Haycock's defense that are now transitioning into Jesse Bobbitt's defense, and I think it's a completely different defense. You know, when we saw Coach Haycock, and he had a lot of success for a lot of years with that three-man front. But now Iowa State's gone to a four-man front. They're more of an attacking defense. They want to get downhill and create negative plays and get teams behind the chains. That's a huge challenge this week because of the dynamic combination of Hawkins and Cook. And, you know, they're going to have to be super assignment sound. The one thing that might help them a little bit, even though it's not completely the same thing, but Utah had a wide-open offense a week ago, had an offense with a ton of option game in it. I think Jimmy Rogers referred to it as the triple option on steroids. They do so many things with the two quarterbacks they put on the field together, and it's dynamic. And Iowa State had problems with it, especially in the first half. But West Virginia, even though it's not quite as crazy, it's still a very good offense that, you know, is going to be able to beat you with zone read. The quarterback can beat you with his speed. The running back can beat you with his downhill running style. And so you just have to be a super assignment sound. And I think that's the challenge for Iowa State this week. But I think the defense has played well. They did not tackle well last week. That's an area they have to get better this week, and they know it. And it's been addressed this week, but that's hard to do against West Virginia's zone read offense.
1: John, on the offensive side for the Cyclones, while they have some certainly old school philosophy in terms of running, wanting to run the football, Mountaineer coaches were talking, they do it out of a new school look. I mean, there's shifts, motions, trades. They'll bring in, you know, three new offensive linemen at a time. Sort of explain some of the philosophy of what they do that's so unique offensively.
0: Yeah, it's a great question. I've been impressed with how cleanly they've been able to run the operation of the offense. Even if the offense hasn't always had success, they haven't had a lot of pre-snap penalties. And as you mentioned, heck, there was a time in the opener against SEMO that Iowa State had nine offensive linemen on the field and a quarterback and a running back. That's what they put out there. And so, but it's not uncommon, 10, 12, 15 plays a game, for them to have at least six, maybe seven offensive linemen on the field at one time. So they are running guys in and out. They are doing a lot of different things, moving people around, shifting in with fullbacks, tight ends, and just trying to keep defenses off balance. It's had mixed results, but it has been a clean operation, and I think that part's impressive. And you know, hopefully over time, that's something that will continue to produce the results they're looking for. They're looking for that consistency in the pass game, and that's lacking. They have been pretty consistent in the run game. I mean, they've rushed for over 100 yards in every game, which may not sound like a lot, but, you know, if you can get 120, 150 yards rushing, you at least keep defenses honest. And then if you can throw off of that, especially off play action, I think that's when Iowa State can have the most success downfield. So I think that consistency in the passing game is what they're really searching for, and they're hoping to find some of that this week.
2: Before you came on, John, we were talking about court cases, as we seemingly do every night in this world now, and West Virginia just got a big victory today, clearing the way for two of its players on the basketball side of things, one, Brennan Laurent, to return to this roster. Iowa State got similar good news for its program this week with Taman Lipsey returning. Not good for the rest of the league, but certainly good for Cyclones and Cyclone fans with Lipsey coming back. Give us a quick overview of basketball here before we get you out of here.
0: Yeah, I still fall into the I'll believe it when I see it camp. I mean, I know Taman is here and he's practicing, getting ready for the season. It would be awesome if he's able to play, but I also, you know, you're exactly right. The courtroom is where everything is decided these days, and I have a feeling we're not quite done with that yet. So we'll still hold our breath on whether or not he's able to go. But especially with Killian Torrey getting hurt, probably out until January, who's such a great defensive guard, getting Taman back would be a huge shot in the arm for Iowa State. They're already going to have a very good defensive backcourt because Jaquan Johnson, the transfer from Bradley, was the defensive player of the year in the Missouri Valley Conference. He's really a pest back there defensively. We know what Torrey can do when he gets back. Lipsey is a tremendous defensive player. And then Jamarion Bateman's a very good defensive player. And Leon Bond, a guy they added from UNI, is another good defensive player on the perimeter. So I think this

0: best perimeter defense that TJ has had, and that's saying something because his defense has been pretty good, but the ability to create turnovers could be at an all-time high if all those pieces are in place. And that remains to be seen, but losing Torrey was a big blow, but I think this Iowa State team is going to be really good. I think they'll be top 15 type good at the beginning of the season, and hopefully, you know, top 10 type good as the season goes on. But they're going to have a real strength on the defensive side of the ball, and kind of like the football team, the defense has to be the thing that kind of carries the load until the offense can come along. Because you lost a great offensive player in Milan Momcilovic, who ends up, you know, down at Kentucky. So. And Joshua Jefferson's in the NBA with the Brooklyn Nets. So you've lost some pieces there for sure offensively. So I think, like football, it'll be defense first, and then hopefully the offense comes along.
1: John, real quick, atmosphere Saturday. I think I saw 52,000 in the box score against Utah. Does the way Iowa State played in the second half help that? And is the 11 a.m. thing a big deal there locally?
2: And, John, is the rain gone? You've had way too much rain out there. Are you going to keep it dry this week?
0: Yeah, it's raining right now. We had one sunny day yesterday, and I was really tired of the sun, so I was happy to see the rain return today. But, no, it's just crazy the amount of rain we've gotten in September. It's so unusual for the state to get this much rain in September, but I think it's like 14 inches of rain we've had this month. And, you know, the field as a result is pretty choppy. It's pretty beat up. And I think the field will be a factor, although the forecast for Saturday looks fantastic. You know, right around 70 degrees, sunny. At 11 a.m., it might be a little cooler than that, but it'd be great football weather. And the weather will be great, I think. I'm keeping my fingers crossed on that one. But the field might be a little bit sloppy just because of the beating it's taken with all this rain and having four home games in September. So we'll have to see. I'm sure both teams will be slipping a little bit, but that's just a result of the weather that we've been unable to control.
1: Right. All right, John, we appreciate your time. Great information, as usual, and have a good call on Saturday.
0: Thanks for having me, guys. Appreciate it.
1: Thanks very much. John Walters there, play-by-play voice at Iowa State.
2: The field conditions there, don't overlook that. No, it was tough sledding last week, and you get West Virginia there that's so dependent upon the run and cuts. That's something to keep an eye on.
1: That favors the home team, I would think. We'll take a break and check the text line. This is the CityNet statewide sports line. 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
5: Busy first hour on the sports line. Got Brad here for a couple of minutes, and obviously this is gigantic for the basketball team, the eligibility of these two individuals.
6: It is. You know, guys, it goes from a position, if you were to not have either of these, Buchanan and Brennan Laurien, I think you're still a really talented basketball team, but you would have a hole there at the four spot. Instead, that turns into a position of strength. Both of these guys, in essence, playing the same position. And that's not to say they won't move around and can play together at times. You'll see Bilo move over to the five at times if a team tries to go small against West Virginia. So there's some versatility with you, right? But they're both really power fours at their heart, and it adds significant depth. And obviously, as we mentioned when he came back, getting a guy of Bilo's caliber that late in the cycle has a great free agent acquisition pickup there. It was a wonderful roster move, and then this is obviously a great step forward.
5: Yeah, and experience with both of these guys and the ability to score. They both potentially double-figure scorers.
6: It's a great point, Kyle. Both have played a lot of basketball, and Bilo specifically in this system. Javen comes in and gives you a little different skill set than these others, so both huge additions here.
7: Bilo played cornerback when he was a youngster in Florida.
6: Probably a little
7: on
6: too
7: the football
6: tall now
7: side.
6: For that.
7: I don't care. You need some help in the secondary. Maybe slide him over for a little bit.
5: Greg, help's coming.
7: Yeah.
5: Helps
7: you're
5: coming.
7: Right.
6: Jason Chambers is available right now.
7: He's coming. Ja'Cory Thomas. So, both I would certainly expect to be there this coming weekend at Iowa State. How much either can play, I don't know. I would think Chambers is much more ready just because he's practiced longer, was part of the team last year. But you need help. Okay, maybe it won't be below on the football side.
5: Very good. Well, great news. And again, there is a story at WVMetroNews.com concerning the ruling that came down today. The four WVU athletes granted their eligibility for a fifth year. We'll take a break. We've got a busy hour coming up in hour two as well. Isaac Shear of the WVU men's soccer team will join us. We've got some cuts with Dan Stratford as well, and we didn't get into any of the Zach Alley cut, so we'll digest a few of those as well. We'll continue on. We'll wrap up hour one of the Sports Line after this.
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8: Haven't even mentioned the baseball playoffs yet. Incredibly dramatic game. Philadelphia stays alive, beats Atlanta, and the Phillies did it. Coach Hunter with the long ball. Braves are up 3-1 in the eighth, and the Phillies get back-to-back home runs from Schwarber and Harper off a lefty, Dylan Lee, and then Alec Bohm puts them ahead with a home run in the 10th inning. So 4-3, Philadelphia beats Atlanta, and that series is tied.
9: Stays alive for one more, right? No, a deciding game.
8: Yep, deciding,
9: the ultimate.
8: Yep, deciding game
9: may
8: three
9: not
8: tomorrow.
9: be a deciding game between the White Sox and the Astros.
8: No. Well, that Phillies-Braves series, that's been the only series that's been any good so far. And Chicago, the White Sox lead Houston 4-1. That's early, though. They're trying to close that one out.
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7: 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We're proud to be the new home of Mountaineer Sports.
10: He calls it an unbelievable story. I'm Lisa Lucera, Fox News. President Trump says he spoke by phone with Israeli Prime Minister Benjamin Netanyahu following an apparent attempt at hijacking of a Fly Dubai jet that was bound for Tel Aviv. The co-pilot repeatedly stabbed the pilot.
11: It seems as though the co-pilot was perhaps a terrorist or perhaps a whack job.
10: Passengers were able to break into the cockpit when the pilot hit a switch with his foot and an Israeli plumber subdued the co-pilot.
11: Having never flown a plane, he took the stick, lifted it up, and leveled out the plane before it crashed.
10: The plane landed safely in Saudi Arabia. The passengers were flown to Tel Aviv later on. The co-pilot is in custody in Saudi Arabia. Fly Dubai has suspended all flights to Israel while an investigation is conducted. And on arrest near a U.S.-run base in England, President Trump says information will come to light soon on why the suspects were released.
11: The U.K. did release a number of people that we caught wanting to blow up a base. We caught them early. And I'm trying to figure out if that's for real, that they actually did it. Maybe they did it for a reason.
10: UK Prime Minister Andy Burnham said earlier today there are strong indications Iran played a role in the incident. Five British men in their 20s were arrested near RAF Fairford Saturday night after a farmer reported seeing them acted suspiciously near the base. South Korea is set to invest about $54 billion in a project to export natural gas from Alaska. The proposal has long been backed by Republican Alaska Senator Dan Sullivan, who's running for re-election in a competitive race. On Wall Street, the major indexes ended the day mixed. The Dow minus 443, the Nasdaq up 63, the S&P off 19. The price of Brent crude, the international standard, closed above $103 a barrel. 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
15: It is 3 minutes past the top of the hour in the Panhandle News Network newsroom. Good afternoon, I'm Luke Wiggs. A Harpers Ferry woman charged with murder and arson has waived her preliminary hearing. Our Marcia Gavalik has more.
16: 55-year-old Nicole Ellen Taylor appeared before Jefferson County Magistrate Lisa Fraley. She is accused in the death of her husband, Robert Hayne Taylor III, who investigators say was shot 5 times and was dead prior to a blaze at their Harpers Ferry residence. Nicole Taylor's bedridden daughter, Cynthia, was also found dead in the residence, although Nicole Taylor is not facing charges in her death. Jefferson County Prosecutor Adam Ward says Taylor's waiving her right to a preliminary hearing means the case heads next to a grand jury. The next session of the Jefferson County Grand Jury does not meet until January. Outside Jefferson County Magistrate Court, I'm Marcia Kovalik, WVMetroNews.com.
15: A guest in this morning's Panhandle Live was U.S. Senator Shelley Moore Capito. She discussed the Protect College Sports Act, which has made its way through the Senate and now heads to the House.
17: 77-22, obviously very bipartisan. We're hoping that this gives great momentum into the House. It preserves the integrity of our college sports. It ensures that the programs prioritize what they should, which is a student athlete's education and health and safety. And it brings it back out of the wild, wild west of wild transfers and money and disruptions of leagues and all kinds of things. So I think it has a great momentum. I'm hoping the House takes it up and that the president signs it. The president is for this bill. I do know that.
15: She said both Marshall and West Virginia universities support the bill as well.
17: Yeah, well, I've been talking to both ADs. I've been talking to both President Smith and President Benson. I've talked to Coach Rich Rodriguez and Coach Tony Gibson, the football coaches at both schools. And they are very much in favor of this. The Big 12 conferences has been in favor of it.
15: 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Stay tuned. 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
18: Here is your Panhandle News Network forecast. Tonight, expect partly cloudy skies with a low temperature of 58. Tomorrow will bring partly sunny conditions and very warm weather with a high of 87. Tomorrow night, anticipate partly cloudy skies with a low of 59. With your Panhandle News Network forecast, I'm meteorologist Jason Caterina.

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1: Sportsline rolling along, 6 o'clock hour. Kyle Wiggs, Greg Hunter with you, and many things to do here in this second hour of the show. Isaac Scheer of the WVU men's soccer team is going to join us here in just a couple of minutes. And the Mountaineer men's soccer team coming off the 1-1 draw at Marshall and hosting the team number one in the RPI, South Carolina, coming up on Saturday night. So the Mountaineer football team is on the road. They play at noon, so the game will be well over. And if you're looking for a WVU athletic event on campus, may we suggest WVU men's soccer against South Carolina Saturday night. I'm Kyle Wiggs. Greg Hunter is here.
2: Hi, Kyle. Yeah. Boy, I mean, what a matchup that will be Saturday night. Number one team in the country coming into Dick DeLess Soccer Stadium in South Carolina. And West Virginia obviously has huge aspirations in the pitch itself.
1: Yeah, absolutely. So Isaac Scheer will join us, and WVU defensive coordinator Zach Alley, we get to some of his cuts as we move along in the show. We heard from the attorneys early on in the show. If you missed that portion of the show, we encourage you to go back and listen to the podcast as soon as it's posted when we're finished. Rocky Gianola and Devin Stewart, so the two basketball players, are now eligible pending appeal by the NCAA. Brennett Laureate, Javen Buchanan, of course, Ben McDougal, left-handed pitcher, will be eligible to pitch for the Mountaineers. But Greg, considering West Virginia's situation in the defensive backfield, they're getting a big, big boost by a couple of players perhaps this week that could perhaps play in the Iowa State game?
2: Yeah, I think the odds are both probably play, and I've gotten no confirmation on that, but you would think so. Jason Chambers, obviously start with him because he's the latest to get his eligibility. That just happening today with Judge Bailey's ruling. But he started all 12 games for West Virginia at cornerback last year, had an interception, 47, I think it was, tackles, and certainly was a significant factor at the cornerback position. And because he played last year, because he's been practicing really since preseason, he should be up to speed. The only thing he hasn't done yet through the first four games is play in a game. So whether he starts, whether he rotates in, it's very easy to see him being very much part of West Virginia's cornerback situation. For Chambers. And Ja'Cory Thomas, a little bit different. He just started practicing, a couple of weeks ago. He is a transfer from Georgia, a safety. He'll play one of the two deep safety spots for West Virginia, the boundary or the field safety. But again, positions of need for more talent, more experience for the Mountaineers. And he's a guy who spent 4 years at Georgia, played 47 games, I think it was, started 8 games last year for the Bulldogs, and so he's played at a very high level himself, and now he comes in. Because he's newer to the system, it's easier to see that it may take him a little bit longer, but, I mean, he's played SEC football, so, you know, once he figures up the terminology and some of the stylistic things, you could see him being a very much a part of it, whether that's this week or in the near future. But we'll keep an eye on both those guys as the Iowa State game gets rolling along and see how much, if any, action they get. But obviously in a secondary that's had struggles, adding two pieces that have played a lot of collegiate football, it certainly doesn't hurt you, and hopefully will help in an area that needs some help.
1: We'll talk a little bit more Mountaineer football as we move along here in the 6 o'clock hour, but joining us now is a member of the WVU men's soccer team. Midfielder Isaac Scheer is with us. And Isaac, good evening to you. How are you?
3: Good evening. I'm doing good. How are you guys?
1: We're doing great. Thanks for joining us. And I know there's usually a 24-hour rule in effect in terms of talking about past games. Coaches implement that, but we've got to ask you about the Marshall game from Sunday night, the 1-1 draw, the atmosphere there, just an incredible game. What did you and your team take out of that game, the 1-1 tie?
3: Yeah, so I think, as you mentioned, the atmosphere, going to Marshall is always an incredible opportunity.

0: city. You know, they have some of the, I wouldn't say the best fans, but the loudest fans, and they get a lot of them. So it was definitely a new opportunity for a lot of our guys. And, yeah, I think that we battled. We definitely gave it our all. And I think we go into every game expecting to win. So we definitely wanted to win that game. But leaving there with a draw isn't the worst thing in the world.
1: So since you get

0: Yeah, I think that first game was definitely somewhat of a wake-up call and just a huge lesson for us. And I think since then, we've built on I think almost every game we've gotten a little bit better, and it showed in our performances. So, yeah, we've been a different team since that game. And, yeah, wish we could have had that one back, but it definitely was a good learning experience.
1: And Isaac, injuries played a part early in the season, too. Is that kind of leveled off? Or are you guys back to close to full strength?
0: Yeah, I would definitely say we've had a few guys coming back. Definitely a few that are still yet to make that comeback, but they're returning to health, and they'll be back very soon. So I never want to blame the injuries, but we definitely got some guys who are coming back into health.
2: Well, you guys have continued to elevate your play, and now the number one ranked team in the country coming to Dick DeLess Soccer Stadium in South Carolina. First of all, what kind of challenge are the Gamecocks? Again, you being a Charlotte guy, you're, what, an hour and a half or so from Columbia, so you probably know this part of things fairly well. What's this one going to be like Saturday night?
0: Yeah, I mean, they're obviously a great team. You can't be number one without being a great team. They're big, physical, and, it'll obviously be a challenge, but I think the group's very confident. I think we've seen what we're capable of in the past month or so, and we're extremely confident that, especially at home, no team comes to the less and wins or even gets any type of results. So we're extremely confident.
1: Yeah, coaches talk about opportunities, and this is a gigantic opportunity, isn't it?
0: Yeah, it is. I've personally never played the number one in my college career, so I know I'm excited for it for sure.
2: How are you different over the course of that career? You're a junior now. You spent your entire time at West Virginia. We know the transfer portal brings kids in and out, but you stayed. How have you developed over that time?
0: Yeah, I mean, I think there's a big learning curve coming in. Obviously, I had some success my freshman year, but I've really grown as a person. I think leadership is a big one, so I've learned to step into a leadership role as the captain now. And then also just there's little intricacies of playing college soccer, which is a little more of a grown man's game, that you pick up as you go on. So I think I've made big steps since my freshman year.
1: And your approach offensively, you led the team in assists last year. Three assists so far this year. I know you've scored some goals, I believe three each of your freshman and sophomore year, but in terms of kind of setting up your teammates, setting the table for them, talk about that mentality.
0: Yeah, I think since I've been young, I've always been somewhat of a pass-first player. I think passing is my strength, and it, like, I love to do it. I love a great pass or a great assist as much as a goal. But, yeah, definitely looking to get on that score sheet soon as well, though.
2: You're a midfielder. So explain to me the role of a midfielder.
0: Yeah, so a midfielder almost helps to tie the whole game together and keep it ticking, especially in attacking mid. Like, you're supposed to be the player to create those chances for the attackers, set them up, and just almost create that moment for your team. As well as on the defensive side, you're in the middle of all the action, so you got to get around and get stuck in. Mm-hmm.
1: And you've had six different goal scorers on this team. I don't know if you know this, but the athletes that come on this program generally have great success their next outing.
2: Yeah,
1: so
2: it's up to you.
1: That goal might be coming for you on Saturday night. But again, you've had six different players this year score goals. So talk about that balance and the approach this team has offensively.
0: Yeah, I mean, I think it's super important to have a well-balanced team because the state we're at right now, we can have one of our guys be off in a game, which is going to happen, and it's always a next-man-up mentality. So I think having that balance in the attack has been really good for us this year. And, I think it shows in the power of our depth. We make subs, and we don't drop the level at all, and we got subs making a difference as well.
2: So Coach Stratford has had great success at West Virginia in his time here. What's the goal of this year's team? Each one's a little bit different. Do you have a team-wide goal, or what do you think this team can achieve?
0: Yeah. So we set team-wide goals every year, but I think, as you said, we've had a lot.

0: lot of success. So our goals are lofty. Each year, it's to win a treble, which is the Sun Belt regular season tournament and the national championship. And obviously, that last one is the biggest one, and we've never quite gotten there. But, yeah, I think the belief of every guy on the team coming into the season is that, like, we're going to win the national championship this year. And anything short of it, I don't want to use the word failure, but would be some sort of disappointment.
1: Yeah, the goal's got to be to win it all. We're with Isaac Scheer, WVU men's soccer midfielder, and the Mountaineers host South Carolina coming up on Saturday. Isaac, you mentioned your role as a captain. And in this day and age, it really doesn't matter the sport, but guys come and go. I mean, the transfer portal is there, and players graduate, players leave in the portal, and conversely, new players come in. So what's your role there as a leader and a captain when new players come in? You bring them in and make them feel part of the family, right? What's that process like?
0: Yeah, so obviously the turnover is huge. I'd say both my two seasons here, we've probably turned over about half the team, and it's definitely a challenge at first. You know, you get a huge group of new guys, and I think just focusing on team chemistry is super important because they come in the spring, a lot of them, so you're focusing on having team cookouts, setting the standard in training and all that. And then, we also have this leadership group, which is a bigger group of us that really focus on just maintaining the program's values, because that's something that can be hard to come by in today's age with so much turnover. But I think the coaching staff and the players do a great job of maintaining the team's values.
2: So how has the Charlotte guy adjusted to Morgantown? I mean, you're not really that far from home. What's it, about a 6-hour drive, unless you get stuck in traffic about Lake Norman, and then it's a 20-hour drive. But how have you adjusted?
0: Yeah. I've loved it. I'll say the first winter here was a little tough. I actually remember during recruiting, Coach Wrighty told me, like, oh, yeah, the weather's not that different to Charlotte, mate. And I was like, oh, bet. Like, I love Charlotte weather, but that was a big difference. But the Morgantown community is awesome, man. It's my favorite part about the school. The community just takes you in and shows you so much love and support. And yeah, I love everything about this school.
1: Yeah, Greg, how many times have we heard that story? You got a football player from South Florida, and the coaches tell him, it's not that much different.
2: It never snows in Morgantown. Never gets below zero.
1: That's a classic line. Last thing for you, Isaac, in terms of preparing for this game, when does the scouting report go in? I mean, you've had since Sunday when you played, when you've got such a big opponent coming up, does the specific scouting report, is that kind of filtered in each day, or do you wait until later in the week for that?
0: Yeah, so we have kind of a consistent method with that. We do, it'll be tomorrow, which is match day -2. We do the scouting report, and then the next day we do set pieces. But I will say as well, like, the coaches definitely have done their research going into the week. They tailor the sessions to what's going to work at South Carolina. So we've been, I'd say the work, especially for them, starts the instant the last game ends. And then, yeah, we tailor everything we do from the moment that game ends to the kickoff at South Carolina towards beating them.
2: That scouting report's always interesting to me, whatever the sport may be. What is it that you concentrate when you look at the opponent? With your scouting report, what is it that the coaches tell you? I mean, this guy's better with his left foot than right. I don't know. What is it in soccer that's important in the scouting report?
0: So I would say a lot of it is team-based, so it's focused on formations and play style. So, like, maybe we'll change up how we want to press them based on their formation. And then normally they'll highlight a couple players and They normally won't say, like, what footed they are, but maybe, okay, this guy's a really good player. Here's his strength. Maybe pick a guy out and be like, oh, we think he's not such a great 1v1 defender. Like, we want to go at him or something like that.
1: Interesting. All right, well, very good. Again, we encourage Mountaineer fans, the football team's on the road, and the game's during the day, so watch the Mountaineers at Iowa State during the afternoon, and then come on out to Dick DeLess Soccer Stadium Saturday night, West Virginia against South Carolina, and that's a 7 o'clock kick, right?
0: Yes, sir. Phil DeLeth is going to be a good one. We want that crowd there. Phil DeLeth.
1: Absolutely. Isaac, thanks. Good to get to know you a little bit, and best of luck on Saturday.
0: Thank you. Good to meet you guys.
1: Isaac Shear there from the WVU men's soccer team midfielder. And again, full week to prepare here. That Marshall game was Sunday night, 1-1 draw with Marshall, and now it's on to South Carolina, another huge conference challenge for the Mountaineers.
2: Yeah, and I'm sure that week off, or you know, most 6 days off between games helps, because like all sports in the midseason, it could be a grind, and soccer can too. So I'm sure they could use a little bit of non-game action, though. It's not like they're sitting at home on the couch.
1: Right, exactly. All right, we'll get into some of the comments of WVU defensive coordinator Zach Alley as we move along here in the 6 o'clock hour on the Sports Line. Of course, football season is back. 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
4: Sitting at Statewide Sports Line, welcome back. Kyle Wicks, Greg Hunter inside the Health Plan Studios. And Stu, what do you say, Coach? We do a segment with texts here. I know we teased Zach Alley. We'll get to that, but we've got texts back to the 5 o'clock hour. Texter says, on appeal, the entire Bailey decision may get overturned, ? Well, that's always a possibility.
5: Sure. Legal case could be a possibility, and especially if they get lumped all together with a lot of others. But talk about creating havoc, not just here, but everywhere. If all of those get lumped together, all of these decisions, and then they get overturned. So we'll see. I think the lawyers feel really good that this is not only they won this time, but can win up all the appeals as well.
4: Texter says it seems like the NCAA might be getting a bad rap. Isn't the case that the college presidents actually create the rules and the NCAA just enforces the rules?
5: True. I mean, yeah, in many, many areas. And I don't think the NCAA, I think if the NCAA could turn over the enforcement side to somebody else, they would be thrilled to do so. You talk to NCAA people, they feel they run championships and those type of things really well. That's what they're designed to do. The enforcement part, no one can do well, and that's a headache for all of them. So, yeah, but the presidents make the rules, and the NCAA tries to enforce them, but sometimes their enforcement avenues are a little wonky.
4: Non-sports related question. Texter asks, did I play specifically a part in the production of the new intro music? No, I did not. That's our production guy, John Thomas. He does all of that work, kind of independently, quite honestly.
5: John's good.
4: Yeah, he is really good. He does a lot of things, around the country, really. And, yeah, that was his choice for the production music. And this texter says it's a great blues guitar riff used in many classic songs. But no, I wouldn't. I didn't have anything. Apparently, somebody's put out there that there's a rumor that Ren Baker's talking to Oklahoma State. It's a rumor.
5: There's always an internet rumor that you just want to shake your head at. Now, I mean, I will say, Ren Baker, I mean, the Oklahoma State athletic director is believed to be on shaky ground, right? He's still employed, has not been fired. There are a lot of people, including Barry Trammell, who wonder if he'll be there long term. Ren Baker obviously has a lot of ties to Oklahoma, the state of Oklahoma, native there, and got his master's degree at Oklahoma State. So you can put some two and two together, but Ren Baker's turned down some really, really good jobs to remain at West Virginia in the time he's had here. Don't start putting the cart ahead of the horse.
4: Be careful where you get your rumors
5: from.
4: Texter says a ruling in favor of the WVU athletes. Yay. My question is there any possibility that it could be reversed and knock West Virginia out of games that they win during the season, or can they be penalized somehow later during the season? Well, again, there is a possibility this could be overturned, but as part of this ruling from the judge, Bailey, he prevented the NCAA from enforcing the rule of restitution against the players. That means that the athletes themselves or West Virginia, the program, baseball, football, basketball, can be punished down the road. So that takes that out. That takes out the rule of restitution.
5: Yeah.
4: So the Mountaineers can't be penalized. The athletes cannot be penalized.
5: Yeah. So if at some point this does get overturned, which again, a lot of people don't think this will get overturned, but if it does get overturned, the NCAA can't go back and punish whomever, West Virginia or whoever else is using athletes that have played and all of a sudden get pulled back out.
4: Texter says, this is Scott. I know there's a lot of football left to play this year, but is this weekend a must win? I think a win would boost the team's confidence and give the fan base some hope for a good season. Well, I mean, it depends. Is it a must win? It's not a must win if your goal is to get to 6 or 7 wins and go to a bowl. You'd like to see them win. Is it a must win if you want to play in the Big 12 Conference Championship game? Yes. But is that the expectation?

0: Or is the expectation for this team to show marked improvement from last year, increase the win total from last year, which they're one or two wins away from doing, and win enough to continue the season with a bowl? If that's the expectation, then no.
1: Yeah, I'm not certain I would say it's must win, but I do think it's a very important game in those regards, even just getting to 6 or 7. As you start to look down the path, I'm not certain with West Virginia having 3 wins now, you can find 3 other teams that match up, are tougher matchups than Iowa State, or at least victories that West Virginia can look at. If you can't get Iowa State, I'm not sure there are 3 others you can get. So I do think this is very important. Must, maybe one step too far, but it's way up there.
0: Yeah. You know, after this, you do have back-to-back home games, Arizona and Cincinnati. So, but, yeah, absolutely, you want to win the game. As you said, it's a matchup. It's a good matchup. Mm-hmm. West Virginia needs to bounce back. They've got a lot to prove following that performance against Oklahoma State. All right, defensive coordinator Zach Alley will get into some of his comments to the media this week out front of the Iowa State game. This is the CityNet statewide sports line. 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
1: Tomorrow night coming up on the show, we are going to talk a lot of basketball. 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
2: Mm-hmm.
1: Mountaineer women's basketball coach in hour number two. In hour number one on Thursday, Johnny Estelle, Mountaineer men's basketball assistant, is scheduled to join us. And also Eugene Rapay, who's the Iowa State beat writer for the Des Moines Register. So we'll take another look inside the Cyclones and get his thoughts on this new coaching staff and the rebuilding job done by this group who came in to replace Matt Campbell. And as John pointed out, John Walters, earlier in the show tonight, you know, I think people expected this program to collapse when Matt Campbell left and took the quarterback, Rocco Becht, and many more aspects of this program to Penn State, but they haven't. I mean, they haven't.
2: No, they've been a lot more competitive than I think anybody from the outside, including myself, had thought. Because when you looked up, you go, okay, well, that's one relatively easy win. But they played pretty well. Like I said, had a real shot to beat Iowa on the road. We know Iowa is good this year. Came up just short in that game. Went toe-to-toe pretty good this past mm-hmm. weekend against Utah, a top 15.
1: Fell behind early.
2: Yeah, but then came back. And you know what? From a long-term aspect, we'll see what happens this weekend. But I think that Iowa State's got another pretty good coach. It seems like Jimmy Rogers is a good young coach.
1: Young guy, not even 40 yet.
2: Yep, who's going to have that program going pretty mm-hmm. well. And the scary part is I think Eric Morris at Oklahoma State's the same. So yeah. If they remain in position, I think those two programs have got coaches that are going to be pretty good in the long term. So we'll see. In Iowa State's favorite this weekend, but I still think this is definitely a game that is gettable for the Mountaineers. But this is not the easy one we projected in the summer.
1: WVU defensive coordinator Zach Alley will start with his thoughts. And again, the 24-hour look back kind of has expired, but the coach talked a little bit about the pressure or lack thereof the Mountaineers got on the Oklahoma State quarterback Drew Mestemaker Saturday.
3: Yeah, I mean, I thought through three games we've done a good job. Like I said, part of it yesterday was didn't think we did a good job of, getting to him based on what we were doing. And, the couple times we had an opportunity to hit him, he got the ball out, before we were there because somebody's wide open, down the field. So hard to generate pressure that way with, kind of the things we were getting at when that game.
4: How do you get your pass coverage better? You're four games in the season. It's not like, it's game one. So how do you improve that?
3: I think you simplify it for them. Keep them in some things they can match up and get going on. A lot of it's technique. We've got to work our technique better. I think some of them, it's not like the guy's wide open. We're getting beat in press man or, we take our eyes off our guy in man coverage and they run a wheel route. That's going to happen to you if you don't, strain to do your job with great eyes and great technique. And so I think that's the number one thing.
1: And again, matchups mean a lot, and this is a much better matchup for this Mountaineer defense this week.
2: Certainly seems that way on paper, right? Quarterback for Iowa State looks pretty good, but he does not appear to be an NFL guy in any stretch like Drew Mestemaker certainly appears to be. And, I think this is a matchup that isn't as difficult for a West Virginia team whose obvious weakness to this point has been defending the pass, because mm-hmm. I think Iowa State should be a huge team that can beat West Virginia vertically.
1: Coach Rich Rodriguez was asked about this, as was defensive coordinator Zach Alley, the second half struggles by the Mountaineer defense.
3: We've probably got to play more guys. I think there's some, you get out there and guys are playing 81 snaps or whatever it is. I know I'm not as good the first mile of my run versus the 15th mile of my run. And I think we've got to play and get more guys ready to play, which I think we will this week. And we've got to continue to strain to finish to do what it takes to be successful the entire game and not just half of it.
4: How much did Corey Thomas help you with? As you've watched him in practice, what's he do well?
3: Yeah, I think he can run. He can

0: hit. You know, I think he's obviously played in big time moments in front of lots of people, and that doesn't, you know, he didn't shy away from that. So, you know, I think he'll be ready to play this week. You know, obviously he hadn't been here too long, so getting him back ready to go, I think he's ready to go now.
1: All right, so a thought there towards the end of that about Jakori Thomas, and he was asked more about that specific player.
2: Yeah, no, but again, when he starts out talking about, well, depth situation and issues there and trying to find some guys to rotate in so they're not playing players 80 snaps, certainly a Jakori Thomas at one of your deep safeties and Jason Chambers at corner are two players that you can envision coming in and really helping in terms of that rotation and taking some snaps off the plates of some of the others.
1: What about this specific matchup, West Virginia's defense against the Iowa State offense?
0: Yeah, I think, you know, the base things are probably the easiest. You know, you're going to have to match up numbers. I mean, they'll mass sub like eight people. Three of them will be O-linemen coming out, and they'll put five O-linemen in the game and take a receiver out and a tight end out and give you, you know, crazy things. I talked to him earlier that I'm sure we'll mess up a personnel from the booth one time. So it's like, all right, here's our four O-crap calls that we know we can play to anything, because it's like, you know, you what happens? They say 11-11. Oh, crap, it's 12. What are you going to? You know, and so there's some of those things where I think, you know, all right, we can play this, and you know, it may not be perfect, but you'll be okay.
3: With your communications, obviously, number of backs, number of tight ends, but do you try to bring it to their attention? Hey, they brought in these three new offensive linemen, and these are the calls we've seen from them in those situations. Is there time?
0: Yeah, I think, you know, you have a little bit of time to do that. You know, they do a good job of mixing it up. I think on the season, they've had like 278 snaps. Of that, the same 11 people have been on the field three times. So, you know, you've got a lot of variation in who's out there on the field every single snap. So, you know, a little bit of it, I think there is some things you can pick up on, but, you know, they don't always even play the same guys in the same five spots on the O-line.
1: So a lot of motion, a lot of shifting of personnel, including the linemen, right, mm-hmm. In the middle of the series.
2: Yeah, you know, trading, shifting, all those type of things is going to be something. And for the Mountaineer players, I mean, the coaches can't call everything, right? So when in the middle of a lot of that, players have to recognize it. The players on the field have to communicate to the others on how to make the changes. Because, again, you know, coach can make the original call, but after that, then it's up to the players not only to execute the call, but actually adjust it if it needs adjusted.
1: Mm-hmm. A little bit, he goes in depth here about the defensive game plan and kind of how you tailor it to a specific opponent.
0: Yeah, we go on tape and find what we think works, you know, what we've seen from other teams and, you know, what you see, you know, they don't like or they struggle with. It's something you try and emulate, you know, week in and week out, you know, and I think there was some merit to it from what we saw on tape. But if you don't execute it, it doesn't matter.
1: And again, specifically the formation, defensive schemes that were used against Oklahoma State.
2: Yeah. I mean, they tried something different in terms of going dime, you know, 95% of the time, but obviously didn't work because it doesn't matter how many defensive backs you have back there, they still better be able to guard somebody. West Virginia didn't do a very good job of that.
1: The Iowa State quarterback, Jalen Rayner, he's at about 640. I don't have the stats in front of me. 640 yards passing, five touchdowns, I believe. He is their second leading rusher, but he's turned it over. He had two interceptions against Utah, and I believe three he's thrown for the season. So compare Rayner, the Iowa State quarterback, to Deuce Bailey, the Coastal Carolina quarterback, who had the ability to keep plays alive, move to keep plays alive. So the comparison here, Rayner to Deuce Bailey.
0: Yeah, very similar. We just compared him really to Deuce while we were in there. You know, very similar kind of, you know, he's probably a little bit more in the pocket presence-wise. Like, he'll stand in there and deliver the ball. You know, he's not a scramble-first guy. You know, he wants to throw it first, and then he has the ability to scramble, which is maybe a little bit different. You know, he was in the first game, it was more like, it ain't there, take off running. He'll go through a progression. Hey, one's not there. He'll look at two. That's not there. Then, you know, he may start to run at that point. But I think they're slightly different just from how they process through the system. But once they get moving, they're pretty similar.
1: All right, so a legitimate comparison there?
2: Yeah, a bit of one. Now, again, Bailey and Coastal Carolina, West Virginia's issues there were the lack of containment, allowing Bailey to get outside the pocket, extend the play, and then make throws down the field. Bailey didn't really kill you running the football for positive yardage. He killed you by extending plays and throwing it. And doesn't sound like Rainer will do that to that regard. He's more of a pocket guy who can run, but do have some similarities.
1: All right. How about the Iowa State running backs? And they play Aiden Flores, the main guy, the leading rusher. And again, Jalen Rainer, their quarterback's the second leading rusher. But Cameron Petaway, who is about 190 pounds, similar in stature to Flora, he comes into the game. And WV defensive coordinator Zach Alley talked about those Iowa State running backs.
0: And they play three of them guys, and they move them all over the field, and sometimes they're all in there together. I've been impressed with their running game. The tailbacks run hard. They break tackles. They get downhill. The whole team. I mean, you can tell they're well coached. They're hard nosed. I mean, it's bloody your teeth in the A gap, and then come back and do it again.
4: Thomas, real quick, hard to get a kid up to speed with the system since he's coming from a different place, even though he's a veteran of college football?
0: You know, I think the key was, and this is we've sat down the last couple days, we tried to translate, hey, this is what this technique is. Is this something you did? Because most of the time, it is something, especially in a spot like Georgia where they're going to play a lot of different coverage structures and things. So that helped him a lot, I think, in the last couple of days, just mirroring up like, oh, okay, this is just this to me. I always say it's like learning another language. It's like speaking Spanish, speaking English. You're talking about the same thing. It's just getting the words right when you get there.
1: All right, so a lot of talk on Ja'Cory Thomas. Mm-hmm. In fact, the next cut is about Ja'Cory Thomas. So let's continue on here. More thoughts of the defensive coordinator on Ja'Cory Thomas.
0: Confident, fast, physical, cares. I give him a lot of credit because, he came in the middle of a locker room, and it's very new in college. This has not never happened before. And I think the guys like him. He's a good teammate, and he's funny and fun to be around, but he's about his business and those type of things. So, I think that's been a positive because, obviously there can be some upset feelings and things. And I think he's done a great job of just coming here and being willing to star in whatever role it looks like and work.
1: Well, that's interesting, isn't it? That's a good point that in college sports now, you've got an acquisition, for lack of a better term, that comes in after the season starts.
2: Yeah. How often does anybody get dropped into a college locker room in late September? Midway, for him, mid-September. It just doesn't happen. I mean, we think that happens, we think of it, it's in the pro level. That can happen through a trade or, somebody being picked up on waivers. But this never happened in college before, really, to this extent. And I don't know if it'll happen again, but something that a lot have to get adjusted to. Certainly, West Virginia has a running back that's going mm-hmm. through the same thing as well. And a kid in Rogers coming in from Utah. But, yeah, you have to get adjusted, but hopefully they fit in well. It sounds like at least in Thomas's case he does.
1: A couple more here from Zach Alley. He was asked how he determines who should play.
0: I think we have a bigger body of work now through four games to decide, like, all right, who's played well, who hasn't played well. What can they do? It's different when you get under the lights, when in practice, you've got to execute and play, but then, all right, when it matters the most and you got to get that guy on the ground, who are those guys that can do that the best at whatever position that looks like. So I just think right now we have more, through a fourth of or a third of the season, we've got more, data to tell us, like, okay, here's the guys we want to rely on. Maybe here's some guys that have played better the last couple, because even though we weren't good overall, a couple guys played better on Saturday than they have the past couple weeks. And so you're trying to figure out, how to put the best guys out there and have them be successful.
4: Young guys pushing for playing time who maybe just have been practice guys, but you've been impressed with recently?
0: Yeah, you know, I think obviously, I mean, we've seen Matt being there a lot. Yindor Mack is a guy that's played. He's just growing up, you know, as you're getting more reps in games. Like, he's just, you know, he made a lot of freshman mistakes in game one, some more in game two, and less in game three, and less on Saturday, you know. And so as you earn confidence in how you play, you know, that's obviously something that's an important position, and we like where he's going.
1: All right, so a couple of young players there.
2: Yeah. Matt Sigg, obviously, at safety, you know, has played a lot of football for West Virginia since game one. And then Yindor Mack, a defensive tackle, whose time has come on more and more as the season's grown. Last two games, he's been really their top defensive tackle backup after, you know, your two starters. So he gets in there pretty quickly. But those are the true freshmen who've seen consistent rotational work on the defensive side of the football.
1: A couple more here. Tackling was an issue, and Zach Alley discussed that.
0: You know, we didn't set edges, so you were allowing guys to, you know, it's hard to tackle a guy running away from you. It's easier to tackle him when he's coming at you. So I think part of it was, you know, not forcing the ball to be in tight areas where the tackles are just generally easier. And then obviously the competition levels, you know, continue to go up as we get into conference play.
1: Yeah, so tackling was a bit of a problem in the Oklahoma State game. And one more here. A little bit hard on the linebackers.
2: Yeah. Well, he's a linebacker coach, so he's going to give you his honest assessment, good or bad.
1: All right, so Zach Alley on West Virginia's linebacker play against Oklahoma State.
0: I mean, I thought we played horrible on Saturday, but I think, you know, there's some ability there. You know, Cam Torber played better on Saturday than he has all year, which earns you, you know, more opportunity. You know, we've got a chance at a big rotation there. We're going to look at some other guys. And I've seen a game like this where, you know, last week it was spread it out, 11, throw it in space. Like, this week's going to be like 13, 14 personnel. You're going to have more of those guys out there just as the nature of, you know, who you're playing.
1: So the thoughts there, some pretty comprehensive thoughts, good breakdown there from the defensive coordinator.
2: Yeah, I mean, he's always very brutally honest at times about what he thinks of his guys, and obviously wasn't much positive to take out of Saturday's game, but they've had moments. Certainly, the week before, we talked so highly of this defense.
1: Yeah, that's true.
2: It turned around, but a lot of it was matchup-based, and it's not the same matchup this coming Saturday.
1: We will take a break, back with more on the CityNet Statewide Sports Line. 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
1: Just talk to us. 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
1: That would go a long way.
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5: Baseball playoffs, Houston trying to stay alive. They've closed the gap on the White Sox, 4-3. The White Sox scored four in the top of the first. And that's a 4-3 ball game in the bottom of the fifth. Houston batting with two on. So if Chicago wins, the series is over. If Houston wins, then there's a game three tomorrow. We will have a game three between Philadelphia and Atlanta. Phillies came back off the Braves bullpen. Country Roads made an appearance in this game.
6: Oh, really?
5: Yeah. It was Drake Baldwin was batting, which I don't think he has any ties to West Virginia that I know. I think he played college ball at Missouri State. He's a Midwest guy. But anyway, he was at the plate for the Braves, and the organist started Country Roads and stopped. And then, of course, the crowd kept singing while the at-bat went on. So maybe that's just to be expected now. Maybe it's part of the national vernacular, Country Roads.
6: After. I'm looking him up. He went to actually my uncle's high school in Madison, Wisconsin.
5: Okay, well, he's a Midwest guy.
6: Yeah, I'm from Madison.
5: No ties to West Virginia,
6: no.
5: But when he was at the plate, they played Country Roads, and the crowd in Atlanta just kind of sang along. So kind of
6: everybody
5: neat.
6: Knows the song, right?
5: Yeah, there's no doubt. It's a sing-along, I guess, one of the biggest in the country now. All right, Greg, great job tomorrow night. A lot of basketball talk. Mark Kellogg scheduled to join us. Mountaineer assistant Johnny Estelle. More Iowa State football talk as well. We hope you'll join us Thursday night on the Sports Line.
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7: Passengers hailed as heroes. I'm Lisa Lucera, Fox News. After the co-pilot of a Fly Dubai flight from the UAE to Israel repeatedly stabbed the pilot in what authorities say was an attempt to crash the plane.
8: The captain was seriously injured but managed to click open the cockpit door. Other flight crew and passengers then jumped into action, with two other pilots eventually landing the plane. According to flight radar, the Boeing 737 MAX 8 plane dropped from 33,000 feet to 17,000 in about a minute before circling near the Jordanian border and landing safely in Saudi Arabia.
7: Fox's Jeff Paul in Tel Aviv. President Trump says he spoke by phone with Israeli Prime Minister Benjamin Netanyahu about the incident, and Netanyahu told him that a plumber was the first one to burst into the cockpit.
9: And this plumber, never having flown a plane, had the sense to lift a stick. Who would it? And you know, it's not like planes are different today. You used to have a little steering wheel. Today, they fly differently.
7: The co-pilot remains in custody in Saudi Arabia. The passengers were taken to Israel on a later flight. Fly Dubai has suspended all flights to Israel while it conducts an investigation. The Pentagon says the personal information of nearly 3 million current and former members of the military has been exposed. A Pentagon official says hackers got information like social security numbers and employment information, and they say people who were impacted are being notified by mail, and a credit monitoring service has been put in place. War Secretary Pete Hegseth has confirmed the military will cut 20% of his generals and admirals as he delivered what he's calling his State of the Force address.
10: I call it accountability and long overdue.
7: Hank Seth made the announcement in his speech to junior officers and enlisted officers at the Marine Corps base in Quantico, Virginia. 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
4: It is 3 minutes past the top of the hour in the Panhandle News Network newsroom. Good afternoon, I'm Luke Wiggs. A Harpers Ferry woman charged with murder and arson has waived her preliminary hearing. Our Marcia Gavalik has more.
5: 55-year-old Nicole Ellen Taylor appeared before Jefferson County Magistrate Lisa Fraley. She is accused in the death of her husband, Robert Hayne Taylor III, who investigators say was shot 5 times and was dead prior to a blaze at their Harpers Ferry residence. Nicole Taylor's bedridden daughter, Cynthia, was also found dead in the residence, although Nicole Taylor is not facing charges in her death. Jefferson County Prosecutor Adam Ward says Taylor's waiving her right to a preliminary hearing means the case heads next to a grand jury. The next session of the Jefferson County Grand Jury does not meet until January. Outside Jefferson County Magistrate Court, I'm Marcia Kovalik, WVMetroNews.com.
4: A guest in this morning's Panhandle Live was U.S. Senator Shelley Moore Capito. She discussed the Protect College Sports Act, which has made its way through the Senate and now heads to the House.
6: 77-22, obviously very bipartisan. We're hoping that this gives great momentum into the House. It preserves the integrity of our college sports. It ensures that the programs prioritize what they should, which is a student athlete's education and health and safety. And it brings it back out of the wild, wild west of wild transfers and money and disruptions of leagues and all kinds of things. So I think it has a great momentum. I'm hoping the House takes it up and that the president signs it. The president is for this bill. I do know that.
4: She said both Marshall and West Virginia universities support the bill as well.
6: Yeah, well, I've been talking to both ADs. I've been talking to both President Smith and President Benson. I've talked to Coach Rich Rodriguez and Coach Tony Gibson, the football coaches at both schools. And they are very much in favor of this. The Big 12 conferences has been in favor of it.
4: You can find that complete interview on our Panhandle News Network Spotify page. More sports talk today on the Panhandle News Network. We'll have the CityNet statewide sports line from 5:06 until 7 o'clock this evening. Then we'll have high school sports line with Fred Persinger, Joe Bricado, and Dave Jekyllin. That'll take you all the way until 9 o'clock. Stay tuned. Your complete AccuWeather forecast is coming up in just a moment. 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
7: Here is your Panhandle News Network forecast. Tonight, expect partly cloudy skies with a low temperature of 58. Tomorrow will bring partly sunny conditions and very warm weather with a high of 87. Tomorrow night, anticipate partly cloudy skies with a low of 59. With your Panhandle News Network forecast, I'm meteorologist Jason Caterina.

0: On Metro News, the voice of West Virginia, this is the High School Sports Line. 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
1: Hey, good evening across this great state of West Virginia. Welcome in. High School Sports Line, a Wednesday night, September the 30th, final day of the month of September. Good evening, Joe.
2: Good evening. We've had a little bit of an issue that was resolved with about 2 seconds before you tossed us here.
1: The issue was what?
3: Well, on time.
1: Wait a minute. Hang on a second. Good evening, David.
3: Good evening.
1: Now,
3: it was my issue.
1: What was the issue?
3: I went to put my earbuds in, and my right earbud, the little silicone cap thingy, wasn't on there, and I was afraid I was going to have a punctured eardrum if I put my earbud in without the silicone, and then we found it.
1: David.
3: Yes.
1: Don't you know that we would postpone the start of the show?
3: Joe said that's exactly
1: what he said. See? There you go. And then Joe and I are on the same wavelength here.
3: And then I thought maybe I would just like turn off all my equipment, but it wasn't 7:20 in the evening yet.
1: Okay, Joe, get rid of Dave. We don't need him anymore. He's had enough. Gentlemen, is it what's the weather like in Morgantown?
3: Nice.
2: Not bad. Nice. No complaints. Okay.
1: Looks like it's going to rain here, but maybe it won't. Fingers crossed. Fingers crossed.
2: Might be a rainy Friday here in some areas.
1: I'm looking at. Yeah. It'll start raining about the time I leave Charleston heading to Morgantown. That's the way it usually does.
3: Just make it safe.
1: Big show tonight. Oh, well, you know me. My car knows the way. I put it on automatic and it goes. Big show tonight. Good show tonight. Yeah. Brian Simon. Dave and I have been talking about getting Rippey's head football coach on for what, Dave, the last 3-4 weeks?
3: Yeah, they've won 4 in a row, so it's been kind of a refrain when we get off the air on game night who to have on the Wednesday show, and Rippey just keeps winning after that opening week.
1: So I was preparing to contact some folks like I do, and I thought, hey, let's call Ryan, and Ryan was nice enough to agree. Brandon Wickline of Meadow Bridge is going to join us. Wildcats off to another good start. James Toth of the Wahama White Falcons, if they can take time out from scoring, he's going to join us. Brett Hathaway. Boy, it's been a while since we talked to Brett. And the Hawks are having a really good year right now. Matt Savage. For those of you like me, you remember this name, but not for the reason he's on the show tonight. Matt Savage, I guess the last time I talked with Matt, he was really a heck of a basketball coach for the boys' teams at James Monroe, winning back-to-back state titles. He is still coaching at James Monroe, just not basketball, coaching volleyball. And we'll talk about his season there. And we'll also talk with the head coach of the Sherman Tide, head coach Kevin Buzzard. We've had Kevin on a couple of times in years gone by. Talk about his season, things going on. We'll pick our games of the week. And get ready, guys, for week number 6 of the high school football season. 54 games this weekend. One coming up tomorrow night. We'll talk about that. And the other 53, David, are on Friday night.
3: You know, they're also, so that's a great pattern the last couple of weeks. Can we keep that into the playoffs?
1: Oh, it's scaring me. I'll be honest.
3: Let's just keep that momentum going, guys, for another 6 months.
1: That's scaring me. Yeah, usually, you know, we say, oh, don't worry about it. Get to the playoffs. Maybe they'll play on Friday nights. Because they haven't been playing on Friday nights during the regular season. Well, that's all they've been doing. Thank you, coaches. We love Friday night games and game night.
2: Well,
1: but I just fingers crossed.
2: May I jump in?
1: You can.
2: Respectfully.
1: Yes.
2: The occasional Thursday game from the media exposure that teams could get.
3: Oh, sure.
1: Oh, it's good.
2: Playing on Thursday is an excellent idea.
3: Love that.
1: I agree. I don't mind having 6-8 on Thursday night. I don't want any on Saturday. I'll be honest. I don't. But, you know, Thursday nights, I agree with you. I think it's good. And like you say, they get all the exposure because they're the only ones playing. That's a good idea. It's just, you know, Saturday, it's college football or whatever else is going on, which is usually something. So, but no Saturday game. I haven't had Saturday for a while. Well, that's good. No, we had one last week, though, didn't we?
3: Yeah.
1: But
3: well,
1: that was not scheduled.
3: Yeah, right.
1: We had
3: it was
1: one.
3: Moved. Petersburg
1: moved,
3: and Moorfield.
1: And moved because of officials, right, Joe?
2: Correct. Yeah, great game. Petersburg won 39-35, and one of the plays from that was featured in the Metro News Top Play segment, which was posted about 90 minutes ago.
1: I saw it. I did indeed. I love looking at those. And by the way, and I mean this with all sincerity, if you get a chance, go to our website and check out the plays of the week because Joe usually tries to get them up there, you know, sometime during the month But that was a joke.
3: What is the final decision as you rank those, if you will, the plays of the week? Is there
1: That's a good question.
3: That's a serious question too. Is there any decision making aspect that goes in? We've never asked you that.
2: Ideally, and the play of I don't want to ruin the surprise for or not the surprise, but we encourage people to go to the website and just press play. It's free and it also doesn't cost anything. But ideally, it's a play of significance, but also a great play. Example, North Marion's touchdown with 10 seconds left to tie the game against Lincoln that they end up going on to win the game. That was featured in there. It wasn't a particularly unbelievable play, but you try to incorporate key plays in a game, but also some of the outstanding plays.
1: A young man that caught the

0: that week. The players are able to rest. It keeps a good atmosphere and attitude amongst the players as well. Do you have to turn away plays? Do you have to say that one does not make a play of the week?
1: Most often not, but there are some that will try to send in plays which may have been nullified by a flag.
0: Oh. Ooh.
1: So you kind of have to be on the lookout for such things.
0: That's
1: the
0: reason,
1: a great play, but if the play never actually counted.
0: And, yeah.
2: The reason Dave asked that, Joe, was because last week he asked me if he could submit the play of him in the backyard and, you know, throwing the football around. I said, it's not a play of the week. Dave, it's not. So I hope he didn't submit it. But if he did, just ignore it, okay?
0: 5:33 p.m. is when the top plays went on the website.
2: Yeah, he's all over it, man.
0: Effort.
2: We got to take
0: now.
2: A break. We take a break. We come back. We'll be joined by head coach Ryan Simon of those Ripley Vikings. The program is High School Sports Line. We're back after this.
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0: school football as we start the show tonight. And we head to Jackson County, and we welcome in head coach Ryan Simon of the Ripley Vikings. Hey, Ryan, welcome in.
1: Thanks for having me.
0: Boy, you got to be pleased, man. Off to a 4-1 start, and we can talk about all of that, but I want to start off by talking about a tremendous win last week at Memorial Stadium. Not only big because, of course, your Vikings get the win, but it was homecoming. You also had some, six new members into the Ripley High School Viking Hall, Football Hall of Fame, and then you get a big win as well. So, kind of a nice night last Friday night in Jackson County.
1: Yeah, we were really pleased with their performance for the most part. You know, we had some parts in the game where we had some lulls on offense, but overall I felt like our defense, you know, really showed up and kind of kept Nitro in check. And then offensively we were able to really run the ball, which makes a huge difference in high school football. And we took care of the ball pretty well, too. We had a couple turnovers, but we also forced several. So it was an overall good performance, especially against a team like Nitro.
2: You rushed for 446 yards as a team. Talk about the backfield. I know Jordan Atkins had a big game. Jackson Moore at the quarterback spot went over 100 yards rushing. Talk about that side of the carrying the football for Ripley. You have a lot of different guys you can rely on.
1: Yeah, and it's a lot different than it was in the past couple of years. You know, my first year at Ripley a couple of years ago, we had Noah Castro. I think he was a second-team All-State running back and, you know, ran the ball a ton. And then last year we had a first-team All-State running back in Cody Lawrence. So coming into this year, we didn't really have that guy that had, you know, really, you know, guy that could carry it every down. So we knew we were going to have to go by committee. And we were fortunate enough to get Jordan Atkins, a kid that came up through our program, a great JV player. And I couldn't wait to see what he was able, you know, to do this year. And so far I've been really pleased. And then I think the biggest difference, though, is Jackson Moore. You know, his second year starting at quarterback, and I think he's figured out, you know, how to use his legs now, and he's really fast. Outside of just being able to throw the ball, he's really starting to use his legs. And after he comes off of that second read, third read, and then he tucks the ball and takes off and can really make things happen with his legs.
3: And sticking with Jackson Moore for another second, Coach, his rushing average, 14.5 yards per carry. I'm sure some of it is design runs, but I bet a lot of it's probably something breaks down and he's able to make something out of nothing. So how much do you trust his decision-making to be able to tuck it and run when need be?
1: Well, we run a lot of zone read, and, you know, he has that option nearly every play. So, you know, when he's been doing it for so long now and had so many reps out, he's been in the system for 3 years, you know, he can read it really well, and he pulls it when he needs to, and that's why those averages are so big, because when he does pull it, you know, there's nobody there to tackle him, and he takes off. So a lot of it's his decision. You know, of course, he gets a lot through scrambling and things like that too. But I would say the majority of it comes off the zone read. You know, when he's reading and pulling the ball and taking off with his legs. You know, I can't say enough about how great the kid is on and off the field. He's just a great kid, and I can't wait to see what the rest of the year holds for him.
0: Talking with third-year head coach of the Ripley Vikings, Ryan Simon. Ryan, let's switch to the other side of the football. In that game last week against Nitro, 13. I said 13 different kids had at least one tackle, led by, of course, Mr. Everything, Eli Huffman, who had 7 tackles and 3 sacks. Boy, that's a special side of the football for you right now.
1: Absolutely, and that's a great story. You know, Eli Huffman's story is a great story. He was on pace to do similar things last year, and unfortunately tore his ACL against Point Pleasant last year early in the season. So, you know, it's awesome to see. You know, he fought, he worked, and to get back, you know, out there and play, and it's you know, above and beyond what he's doing on the field statistically. It's what he's just for him as a person to be able to get out there and play again his senior year, and not to mention that he's just a fantastic middle linebacker, and I would argue he's one of the best in the state, and I think his stats are really starting to prove it.
2: He has 16 tackles for loss and 6 sacks on the season. Does Eli Huffman? How does he make his Viking defensive teammates better when he's on the field?
1: Well, I think, you know, a lot of that has contributed to the guys up front, too. You know, we have a couple of third-year starters there on the defensive line, and those guys are able to take a lot of the blocks up, and then Huffman is such a good, he flows to the ball so well and fills so well and tackles so well, so he really benefits from that. But I think a lot of the credit needs to go to those guys up front, too, you know, that take care of those blocks and those double teams and allow him to, you know, freeze him up to go in and make the tackles.
3: Ryan Simon, Ripley head coach, joining us on this edition of High School Sports On It. And one more with Eli Huffman, coach, about his rehab from his off-season surgery. Was there a point in the regular season where, or throughout the course of the off-season, where you knew that he'd be back in the lineup 100% and you really knew that he could get back to the level that he was at a year ago?
1: You know, my son, he actually had two ACL tears, and he always said that he had, you know, his biggest issue was lateral movement. And I was a little bit worried about that with Eli, but I think that he, you know, for whatever reason, he's, you know, I could see it early on, you know, in his rehab. In fact, you know, as we were going into track season, he was already starting to run a straight line and practice in track. You know, he's a really good runner in track too. So at that point, I kind of had an idea, you know, he's ahead of schedule. And I know that kid, and I know how much he wanted to be on the field, and I knew he would do everything he possibly could. But I think I started seeing, you know, I could see, you know, him running that straight line and running the track, you know, that early in the after the post, you know, injury. And I could tell that, you know, he was going to be okay. I really thought that he was going to be okay coming in the season, just because I know the kid and I know how he was progressing, you know, before we even got to the season.
0: Ryan, when I think we're all guilty of when we talk high school football or football for that matter, we talk offense or we'll talk defense. For a second, talk to us about your special teams and what Eli Jenkins has meant to this team this year.
1: Well, that's another good story. Eli Jenkins, I don't know how much people know, but last year, Parker Keller was an All-State punter for us, and he was also you know, probably one of our best skill guys last year. I mean, was going on pace to, you know, to really break some records at Ripley, I felt like, and at the slot, and he played some running back too. Well, he broke his collarbone in the last game of our scrimmages. And so we didn't have the kid punted for us. He kicked for us and did everything in the world for us. So when we lost Parker Keller at the beginning of the season, we really lost four or five kids. And so we went to the soccer team and kind of talked to those guys to see who would be interested in, you know, maybe filling in for Parker until hopefully he would get back from his injury. And Eli Jenkins was the guy that came forth and really has really put in the time and effort. And I can't say enough about how good a job he's doing, you know, doing something he's never done before and really picking up on it. And just really super proud of the kid.
2: Your football team, the Ripley Vikings, head coach Ryan Simon, 4-1 heading into week number 6. The only loss back on opening night, 5 points, 32-27 to the Sissonville Indians. So just 5 points, coach, from being undefeated. But since then, offensively, you've scored 35 or more points. We've talked a lot about the quarterback play and the running back play. But how about the wide receivers? You don't throw the ball a lot, but you have some guys who can make some plays on the outside to keep the defense honest.
1: Yeah, and outside we have, you know, Kyle Fisher. He's another good story. He's only played football for 3 years, and he's been a 2-year starter for us. So he started playing his sophomore year, and he's a senior now. And you know, he knows the offense very well. He was in it all last year, and you know, he's a big weapon for us. He's a bigger kid thicker, stronger kid for a wide receiver. And not only does he do well, has great hands. You know, he can also block very well. And then we got Jace McCoy on the other side. He also started last year for us, and he's our kind of our speed guy. He's probably our fastest guy on the team. And then Parker Smith, who's an All-State basketball player, All-State center, big kid, does a great job blocking and catching the ball too. So I feel like, you know, when Jackson does decide to throw the ball, he's got a lot of weapons there, along with our backs coming out of the backfield. So yeah, we're setting pretty good. You know, we got a lot of experience out there, and we're not afraid to, you know, go to them.
3: 4 straight wins, similar to what you did in your first year when you won your first 4 games of the 2024 season, and that was a team that advanced all the way to the playoffs. Are there similarities between your first team and this team, or are they mostly completely different groups except for a couple of the guys that have stayed in between?
1: It's different. Yeah, they're a different group of kids. You know, my first year, I think that, you know, that team was so hungry to win. You know, and they had really good leadership, and that was kind of their story is how much they wanted to get back to the winning ways of Ripley High School. And I think that you know, maybe similar in that way with this group. You know, they have great leaders, not real vocal leaders, but they have a lot of guys that really do it on the field. And it seems like, you know, when we have good teams like that, how you can identify them having being good is when somebody makes a big play. And I feel like my first couple of years it was Cody Lawrence, and I feel like this year has been Jackson Moore. You know, he kind of leads the team. He's not a real vocal guy, but you know, he puts everything on the line every play, and I think that leadership kind of takes this team to a new level, especially when he's playing with the confidence he's playing with right now. So I think that, you know, in some ways they're similar, but I think that maybe this group is maybe not as deep on the line, but in skill positions maybe a little bit more than we were at that time. But, you know, similar in a way that they're hungry to get back into winning ways, because we were 4-6 last year, and I think this group really wanted to do better than that.
0: All right, three new faces on your schedule this year. Sissonville, you already played them. You opened up with them. You got Greenbrier East coming up next to the last game of the season. And the other new face is this weekend's opponent. You travel, what, 2.5 hours or whatever it is up to Wellsburg to take on the Brook Bruins. What do you know about this 3-1 ball club that's ranked number 11th in AAA?
1: Yeah, they're extremely physical. You know, we'll have our hands full with them. I think, without a doubt, the best team we've played up to this point. You know, I don't know if you know for this, but we have a lot of history with them. Our programs have a lot of history against each other historically. I think the first three seasons that Ripley was ever in the playoffs, they were knocked out by Brook. And then in 2009, they also knocked us out of the playoffs. So out of the 10 years that we've been to the playoffs as a program, they've been responsible for knocking us out four times. So this one's a little more extra special for, I think, the community. For a lot of those people that played in those games, you know, they'll be paying attention to it, and we'll have our hands full. You know, it's not the easiest thing in the world to have a 3-hour drive and get off and play, but you know, in addition to that, it's a really good football team, and which I think we do too. And I think we'll, you know, our seniors and our guys will show up to play, and I think it'll be a really good game. But it's certainly one that we'll have to play extremely well to win.
0: Yeah, this will be the 10th time these two teams have met. The last time in 2023 was the last
1: played.
0: Yeah, 2023. So you just go and you'd be 5-1. What the heck? Just keep picking them off. That's all you got to do, Ryan. Okay.
1: Keep getting wins.
0: One final thought before we let you go. How special is a night like last Friday night? Particularly, and I know homecoming is special for every high school, but particularly when you've got the Hall of Fame inductions. And that's always a special time when you get that alumni to come back.
1: Absolutely. And there were several guys there that I either played with, coached with, or coached, you know, over the years. So, and just seeing those guys go in was a really special moment for me. You know, it always is when they have that ceremony, because usually it's guys I know pretty well. And in particular, I had one of my former quarterbacks, Trevor Tucker, came back in. He got in the Hall of Fame, and it was good to see him. He went straight to the Naval Academy out of high school, so we don't get to see him very often other than, you know, times like this. So he came in and got to spend some time with him and talk to him, and it was really nice, you know, after the game. And then, you know, to get the win on homecoming night, it was just a great night. I can't say enough about how awesome of a feeling it was when we finally got that win. But that was really, you know, going into the game, you're really worried about a team like Nitro, you know, just getting the win. And then, you know, to be able to do it in that fashion and do it in front of a huge crowd, you know, and in front of guys that I respect that are going to the Hall of Fame was a big deal.
0: Special time indeed. Hey, Ryan, appreciate your time tonight. Safe travels north, and best of luck in the game, okay?
1: All right, thank you very much.
0: There you go. Head coach Ryan Simon now in his third year as the head coach of the Ripley Vikings. Break to take. We come back. We'll be joined by head coach Brandon Wickline of the Meadowbridge Wildcats. All of that straight ahead on High School Sports Line. We're back after this.
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5: Welcome back in. High School Sports Line, Fred and Dave and Joe with you until 9 o'clock tonight. We now turn our attention. Let's head down to the southern part of the state and in Fayette County in particular, the Meadow Bridge Wildcats. We're joined by Brandon Wickline. Brandon now in his second year as the head coach of the Wildcats. Brandon, welcome in.
6: Hey, guys. Thank you all for having me on tonight.
5: 4-0 on the season. That's the way you get out of the blocks, buddy.
6: Yeah, it's been really good so far. We started 4-0 last year, and then this week playing Clay Battelle kind of got us. So I'm hoping we don't have a repeat of that.
7: Yeah, but it gives you something to talk about, doesn't it? A practice this week, you just take the kids back a year ago to get them fired up?
6: Absolutely, and I mean, I haven't even been the one that really brung it up that much. You know, the kids that played last year, they've talked about 54-12 a lot this week. So I think they're pretty focused on what they need to do.
8: So a perfect opening month of the season for you guys with four victories and scoring at least 26 points in each contest. What has gone better than expected? I'm sure you had high expectations coming into the year for what the team can do, but what has gone above expectation so far in the first four games?
6: Probably going to say our passing game. We have a freshman quarterback. You know, last year middle school he played in a power eye set, and he was the tailback. And you know, this year he comes in, and I'm asking him to read defenses and do things like that. And you know, Bo plays quarterback in our power sets, and I think he's threw four touchdown passes already this year. So I mean, that's a part that I've been really pleased with.
5: You know, you talk about Clay Battelle and that game that was on the schedule the same time last year. You opened the shoot, winning four in a row, and you met up with the CBs and you lost, but of course the CBs, they made it all the way to the state championship game last year, so that was nothing certainly to hang your head about. But the one thing I noticed, but it doesn't surprise me because I'm so familiar with the Meadow Bridge area and down through there, your kids bounce back even after getting, let's just be fair, beat to death almost by Clay Battelle last year. You bounced back and won three more, and you guys made it to the playoffs. Talk about the resiliency, Brandon, that you find in a Wildcat football player?
6: I mean, I think it's just, I mean, it's a generational thing. I think that, you know, it comes from the community. You know, all these former players are there to watch us on Fridays. And I think it means a lot to these kids. You know, I mean, we've got a ton of first-team All-Staters that are standing on the fence cheering for them. You know, Tyler Bennett is at our football games cheering these kids on. And that, even though they didn't get to watch Tyler, they know who he is. And I think that means a lot to them. And it's just,

0: a community thing, I believe. I think that's just something that's instilled in you from birth when you come from here.
1: And you have a playmaker, don't you, and Bo Weichel? I mean, he can do a lot for your football team at Metal Bridge, both running and just the way he carries the offense. Talk a little bit about what he brings to the offensive side.
0: He's just a tank. I mean, the kid's 220 pounds. He squats over 500. And he just will give you everything on every play. I mean, you're not going to tackle him one-on-one. I mean, it's like a boxer taking body blows when you're coming up and hitting him. I mean, he's going to deliver the punishment. And I just think that people get tired of doing it, and they have to commit so many people to the box to stop him that it's opening up other things for us.
2: Is he just as good on the other side of the ball where he was a first-team All-State pick a year ago?
0: Yes. I mean, he has improved as a linebacker this year as well. And that just goes back to the kid works so hard at it. I mean, he hits the weight room so hard, and he's not going to take a playoff. I mean, you're going to have to take that kid out in an ambulance before he quits. And he just has that mindset that he's just going to come after you every play.
3: Talking with head coach Brandon Wickline of the Meadow Bridge Wildcats. Go back to something, Brandon, you were talking about. All of the community along the fence line, cheering for the kids and everything. A lot of folks might not understand how important not only high school football, high school athletics are for a community like Meadow Bridge. And, I mean, you go back to Dwayne Reichert before you as a head coach, and then Larry McClintic. Larry McClintic was there for 157 years or something, it seems like to me. He was there for a long time, I know. But it's so important to the community itself, isn't it?
0: It is. I mean, I about think that you could have a lawnmower race in a random field and we're going to have 200 people show up to watch it. I mean, these people are just going to come support us, you know, no matter what it is. And I think, you know, our kids take pride in that. You know, it means a lot to them to see people that are willing to come out, cheer them on, and have their back. And they want to prove something to them.
1: Who would be the Meadow Bridge Wildcats that we would want to come watch compete? Who has that competitive spirit in the lawnmower race on that given field? I mean, I want you to take a look at this team, and I mean that sincerely. When you take a look at this team and the competitive spirit, where you know you talk about even like a lawnmower race, when you're looking at the offensive and defensive side, who are the guys who you want driving that lawnmower?
0: Oh, it's got to be Trent Rolls and Bo Weichel. Heck, Bo will probably pick up the mower and carry his around, but no, it's those two guys. I mean, you know, they're our captains, and they've set the tone for us in so many different ways. And it started back in March when we really got into the weights hard. You know, like I told them after Cameron, you know, everybody says right now when it hurts that they want to get better. You know, what happens in 2 months? When that hurt goes away, well, it didn't go away for those guys, and it still hasn't. I mean, they're still in the weight room every day working. And that's just been, they've set the tone for our entire team.
2: Meadow Bridge head coach Brandon Wickline joining us on this edition of High School Sportsline. And, Coach, the way your schedule shapes up, 6 of your first 7 games are at home. How much of an advantage is that to kind of cut down on the travel a little bit and keep you guys in a good situation?
0: It helps a bunch. I mean, you know, last year we were traveling, you know, for these games. I mean, we went to Valley last year. That was a 3-hour trip. Then we turned right around and went to Clay Battelle. Then we had 2 more on the road. And I think, you know, that wore on us a little bit. So it's a whole lot nicer to have the kids get a go home, you know, get in that routine, come back to the school. I think, you know, it's going to help us a bunch.
3: You know, as Joe mentioned, 6 of your first 7. At home, but that means the last 3 are on the road. I noted one of those 3 would have been at Van. Have you replaced that game?
0: Yes, we are actually going to play Greater Beckley at the old Mount Hope Stadium.
3: Oh, wow, that's a great place. That's a great place. Have you been there? I know you have. You've had to been there.
0: Oh, yeah, I played there.
3: That's right. You did, didn't you? Wow. Yeah, that's a... That's a pretty nice place to play a high school football game. It's not used at all, though, very much, is it?
0: No, I think that they might have done some youth league there, and then I know that Greater Beckley, when I talked to them, said that they got permission from the town of Mount Hope to use it. So I think that, you know, that's going to be exciting for, you know, our fans to go back into that stadium, because there's a lot of hard-fought games played there with Mount Hope.
3: You better believe it. Right, yeah, you've obviously, you talked about Clay Battelle, and you've done your homework on that team coming up Friday night. What do you see different this year's Clay Battelle team as to last year's?
0: I mean, I think, you know, they're throwing the ball a lot more this year. And last year, I mean, they could kind of just do whatever they wanted. I mean, they were really good. And I'm not saying they can't run the ball this year, but they had a kid last year, Cooper Statler. I mean, that kid was just a man on the offensive line. So I'm really glad that he graduated, because he gave us a lot of problems. But, I mean, they do things, you know, obviously that concerns us. And it's in the passing game this year. You know, last year I was so worried about their run that we focused so much on that, they threw the ball on us. So this year I think we're focused a little bit more on their passing.
3: There you go. All right, Brandon. Well, my friend, best of luck to you. You know, there's nothing to say. You can't win five in a row, right?
0: I hope we can.
3: Always a pleasure, buddy. We'll talk again soon, okay?
0: All right. Thank you, guys.
3: Hey, appreciate you. There you go, Brandon Wickline of the Meadowbridge Wildcats, off to a 4-0 start on the season with the Clay Battelle Seabees coming up this Friday night. Break to take. We come back. Head coach James Toth of the White Falcons of Wahama. They score and score and score. Dave and I can both attest to that. We watch it on Friday night. Amazing the points they've put up this year so far. We'll talk with Coach Toth when we return on High School Sports Line. Stay with us.
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3: High School Sports Line, Fred Persinger, Dave Jeklin, Joe Bracata. Don't forget, coming up Friday night, Dave and I will be back with High School Game Night in our 25th season of doing what we love to do every Friday night. Let's turn our attention now to the Wahama White Falcons, and head coach James Toth joins us now. Jim, welcome in, buddy.
17: Hey, Fred, how you guys doing? Glad to have you.
3: Already in your ninth year, is that correct?
17: That is correct, yeah. That's 9 years with the White Falcons. Been a great run for us, and really proud to be a White Falcon.
3: Yeah, so far, and I don't know if you know this, you may not, 68-27 so far in the 8.5 years as the head coach. Pretty good stat, and you're off to another great start. Dave and I, on game night, we kid sometimes. I say, uh-oh, looks like it's 5 minutes till midnight and Wahama just finally finished scoring. Man, you've been putting some points on the board, buddy.
17: Yeah, thank you. Our offense is good. You know, it didn't start out like that. When I first came there, my first 2 years, we were 1-9 my first year, I think 3-7 my second year. And it took a while for things to get to where they are now with what the success we've had in the last 4 or 5 years. But, our offensive scheme has been a problem for, teams the last 4 or 5 years. And I don't think that happens without talent. And we've been really blessed to have some really talented kids come through. I have great coaches, great community support, a school that loves football. So it's not a situation I feel like we can't be successful. I feel like it's probably the opposite in that, we're going to be successful if we do the things the right way at Wahama.
1: You take a look at the points that you've scored, kind of following up on Fred's comment, 57, 63, 63, 62, and 63. And offensively, when I take a look at what you guys have in the backfield, you really go about 3-4 deep in the players you can give the football to. And I know Reason Stitt's been a little bit banged up a couple times this year. You might have him back for this week's game, but you do have many different players, over 1,500 yards rushing as a team through 5 weeks, and you really can hand the football to many different players out of that Wahama backfield.
17: Yeah, we're really blessed. To go into detail about that, I think that's probably part of our success. We start with Trey Simpkins at quarterback, who is not only a great football player, but he's the single-A reigning state champion in the 300-meter hurdles. Then you go to our fullback, which is Reason Stitt, who was on the winning 4x1 team, also won the long jump in single-A and track. Then we go to Trayvon Beers, who had a hamstring injury, probably, arguably, is the fastest of the kids that we have in the backfield. And, you're talking 6'2", 190-pound athlete who is just a great football player. So, and then, you had Cooper Roush, who was also on the 4x1 team, who is a little bit, probably not as fast as those kids, but makes up with athleticism, a great high jumper. So all of those things being said, there's a reason why it's been so hard to defend us this year. Skill-wise, I had Connor Lambert a couple of years ago, and he was probably the fastest kid I'd ever coached. But as a group, this group of skilled guys is probably by far the fastest group of skilled kids that I've ever had as a coach. And then, being in single A, it's a blessing. And so we're really, really blessed right now with some really good athletes.
2: James, sticking with Trayvon Beers for a second, and obviously he's shown proficiency running the ball, but also receiving. He's got 218 receiving yards and 3 touchdowns, receiving to go along with 6 rushing touchdowns. What allows him to have the skill set to be able to do both? Do you split him out at wide receiver occasionally? How many different looks do you utilize him in?
17: Quite a bit to speak to what you're talking about. So he moves around a lot in our formation. He's going to play in the backfield. He's going to play some wing. He's going to line up as a slot receiver. And that's on purpose because I feel like with the athleticism he has and his size that he can create mismatches with the defense. And so, you know, Trayvon is the kind of kid that we really last year, we got in just last year and we really didn't know what we had. So once we figured out what he could do, he's probably a 50-50 guy in that mold where he's just as good a receiver as he is running back. Depends on what we ask him to do, and he's going to do whatever we ask him to do and do it to the very best of his ability, which is what makes him such a great player.
3: Talking with head coach James Toth of the Wahama White Falcons. Coach, you've had so much success over the last, let's just limit it to the last 4 or 5 years. Are you finding that it's getting tougher to get a schedule? And I know you're no longer in that Ohio League where you had to play Megs and South Gallia and all of those teams in that league. A lot of the games you're playing now are from West Virginia teams, but is it tough? I know you've got Frankfort on there this year and so on and so forth. Is it tougher to get a schedule now?
17: It has been the last 2 or 3 years. You know, we're in the Little Canal Conference in the single-A division. So we have 6 conference games that are mandatory. Our game this Friday with Tyler Consolidated, even though they're in the LKC, they're in the AA division, and that's an option that, you know, we chose to play. We definitely this past year probably called in excess in Ohio and West Virginia 50 schools. We know how good Frankfort is, and, you know, we happened to have the dates that matched. We only have 4 home games this year, and they were willing to come to Wahama to give us that 4th game. We're going to play on a Saturday in order to accommodate the long travel. But, you know, there's a lot of schools around us that for whatever reason right now hasn't decided to play us. I think there's a change next year. I think we're going to pick Buffalo and Megs back up next year, from my understanding. But it's been tough. Independence called me. John Lilly called me about a week after we got Midland Trail on the schedule, and I said, Coach, I want to tell you, fortunately for us, we just got Midland Trail about a week ago, or otherwise I would have had to play you. And, you know, I'm probably biting off a little bit more than we can chew there. But, you know, we'll take them as we come. You know, there's going to be good lessons learned, you know, win or lose against Frankfort. I think they're a great program, a great team. It'll be a very good test for us. We'll see where we are. And, you know, I would rather play a Frankfort and figure out, you know, what I need to work on as opposed to playing somebody who's not really going to challenge us. So all that being said, yeah, we're having trouble scheduling, but, you know, in single A, it comes with in waves. You know, you'll have a run of talent, and then you won't. So, you know, those kind of things are there, but we'll accept that challenge.
1: Your quarterback, Trace Simpkins, is completing 83% of his passes on the year. He's 38 of 46 throwing the football. Last year, he only was able to play in 9 games and had 58 pass attempts. This year, through 5 games, he has 46 pass attempts. The switch a little bit offensively, maybe you're throwing the football a little bit more with Trace as a senior, as a signal caller, as a quarterback?
17: Yeah, we are. You know, he started as a sophomore on that state championship team, so he's got 30-plus games under his belt as a quarterback. He had not played quarterback really until we decided to move him to quarterback in his freshman year, and it was a little bit of transition. He'd been a running back, but I feel like he's as good as anybody as far as hitting the open receiver, being accurate, making good decisions. He's such a great athlete. You're talking about a kid who can run in the 4.5s and can really, really move. And then, you know, on top of that, he can throw the football. And he's got guys to throw to. I mean, you know, Trayvon and Cooper Roush and Drew Hall and all these kids. You know, our tight end, Charlie Long, you know, he's 6'5". We've got some guys who can catch the football, and he's shown us that, you know, he's making the right choices, and we've gained confidence in his ability to throw the ball. My old high school coach, Tootie Carter, used to say, you know, three things can happen when you throw the ball, and two of them are bad. But, you know, we feel like in order for us to take the next step, to be able to play, you know, in the semifinals and finals, that we've got to develop our passing game. And we've been really pleased with what Trace has been able to do. And we think, you know, he's key to our success right now.
2: So we've talked a lot about your skill guys. On the offensive line, you lost a pair of All-State linemen to graduation from a year ago, and I know that was a very good senior group. Who have been some of the guys that have stepped in to fill some of those spots, and who's performing maybe above your preseason expectation of them?
17: So the guy that it starts with this year is a guy who started for 2 years on the defensive line and started last year's center is Ian Fowler. He's been very consistent as our center. We can move him to quick guard if we need to. A really good football player who's a little bit underrated throughout the state. When I start looking at people and people start talking about other guys, he's a really talented kid. I think he's going to end up picking up maybe an offer from Riley Grand or something, but very athletic. And then Reason's brother, D'Angelo Thompson, has never played really much on the offensive line. He's a little undersized, but as a senior, we've asked him to play what we call our quick guard. And he does it really well, takes the, you know, the initiative to really be good at that position. Hunter Miller has been, you know, a 3-year starter at offensive tackle, at quick tackle for us, and a kid who probably doesn't get the credit he deserves. I think he was All-State as a kicker last year in second team, but he's a really good player. And then we've been really fortunate in that the other two guys, Max Ritchie and Tristan Roach, are kids that transferred in here from Point Pleasant a couple years ago. You know, Max Ritchie, 6'3", 6'4", 290, playing our strong tackle. And then Tristan Roach is, you know, 5'11", 5'10", 140 pounds, but it really has a really nasty side to him, so he blocks with a lot of authority. And then we were really lucky enough to get Charlie Long back out, who hadn't played since his freshman year, been concentrating on basketball, and, you know, he's 6'5", 245. We've had some, you know, trying to get his footwork back to where, you know, our tight end and our system's got to be able to block, and he knows that, and he's gotten so much better in the last 5 weeks that I feel like that even though we did lose those guys from last year, that I feel like we're still really strong up front and going to cause some problems for some people.
3: All right, Coach, let's turn our attention to the opponent this week. You mentioned the Silver Knights at Tyler Consolidated. They're 2-2 on the season. They've scored about as many points as they've given up this year. They've scored 113, given up 107. What do you see in Kyle's ball club this year?
17: Number one, they're always well coached, and they played us really tough last year. Now, we played them in week two. Our quarterback was out with an injury, but they played us as tough as anybody last year. Very well coached, very balanced on offense. They have a new quarterback, but I'm really impressed with the quarterback position and how accurate he is in his decision making. They have two or three receivers that can really run. And then they have the Winfrey kid in the backfield that you've got to count for and know where he's at. I think the key to their success offensively is the fact that they're so balanced. They're, you know, 50% run, 50% pass. And, you really can't really set on anything other than trying to stop Winfrey on the ground and then, you know, defending the pass to the best of your ability, understanding that they're going to screen you some. They're going to also play action you. And yet you know, you've got to be able to defend that. They're going to test us, guys. It'll be a game. I don't think there's going to be anything other than a close game Friday night. I know people say 2-2, but you know, they've lost to two really good programs. Doddridge County and Williamstown are as good as they come in double A. So, very good football team.
1: And they've won two in a row. I mean, you talk about the two losses. Those were their first two games of the season. It's a Tyler Consolidated team that's playing its best football right now.
17: Yeah, they're well coached. I knew that he would have them ready. You know, Walton does a great job with what he does. And it'll be a barn burner. I'm telling you, we expect them to give us our toughest test yet this year. And we talked about it to our kids, and they know it's of the utmost importance to get out to a good start, to be crisp, to be laser-focused, to do the things necessary for us to be successful. And having said that, we could play a really good game And I still think they're capable of beating us if they play a better game. So they don't have to be better than us all the time. They just got to be better than us Friday night.
3: That's a good point. I haven't thought about that. So what kind of a drive is it for you to Kidwell?
17: It's about an hour and 40 minutes from Mason. So it's not bad. We've only got four home games, and our road schedule this year is brutal, guys. We've already been to Webster County. We've been to Midland Trail. We still have to go to Calhoun. We still have to go to Gilmer County. We still have to go to Mann.